0: still got another grenade. Talk to me, Shadow. Say something so I can tell where you are.
1: Crawl back to the catwalk, Danny. Crawl back to the catwalk, I say.
0: No. No, I won't. I won't. You can't make me. Come here and get me if you want me, Shadow.
1: I don't want to have to do that, Danny.
0: Don't you come near me, Shadow. Don't you touch me. If you do, I'll drop this hand grenade. I'll throw it down here among all those people. I've killed dozens of them. There. I'll pull the pin. I'll throw it.
1: Danny. Listen to me. Hold that hand grenade, Danny. Hold it tight, Danny Brecker. See your fingers tighten about it. Your mind obeys mine. Do you hear me, Danny? Danny, hold it. Don't throw that hand grenade.
0: Hold it. Hold it tight. Don't throw it.
1: Don't drop it. Don't drop it, Danny.
0: Don't drop it, Danny. Don't drop it, Danny. Don't drop it.
2: Yes, Commissioner Weston. A high-powered rifle fell into the street. Fell right in front of the governor's car.
3: I'm glad no one was hurt.
2: Mm-hmm. This is the 30th floor. This is where the bomb went off. Blew the guy to pieces.
3: Good heavens, he must have had a time bomb that went off too quick. Any idea who it was?
2: Yep. They found an identification card and some newspaper clippings in his pocket and what was left of him. It was Danny Brecker, Joe Becker's brother.
3: Oh. Well, I guess that's that. Don't suppose we'll ever know what really happened. Anyway, there's one consolation. Looks as if the shadow fell down on this case just as badly as we did.
1: Not quite, Commissioner Weston.
3: Oh, so you got here in time to take credit for this, eh, Shadow?
1: There is no credit. No glory in the death of Danny Brecker, Commissioner Weston. He was a victim. A human instrument of destruction. Fashioned by mankind. That teaches men to kill their enemies in time of war, yet expects them to forget their murderous art in time of peace. Danny Brecker was an enemy of society, a killer, but only because you and I and countless thousands made him one. No, Commissioner, there is no glory in this for you. Or the shadow. Or for any man.
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5: 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I thank you.
4: 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All the characters and all the places named are fictitious. Any similarity to persons living or dead is purely coincidental.

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0: Ladies and gentlemen, the Shadow's latest adventure will be on the air in just a moment. Don't miss any of it because it's a thriller from the word go. And if you drive a car, don't miss this. It's the biggest news of the year for motorists. It's the inside story of the safest thing on wheels, the new Goodrich Safety Silvertown Tire. This remarkable tire brings you something entirely new in tire safety, the Life Saver Tread. Developed after 2 years of exhaustive research, after grueling tests of tread designs by the hundred, this amazing Life Saver Tread stops you quicker and safer on wet, slippery roads than you've ever stopped before. Its never-ending spiral bars, like a battery of windshield wipers, sweep water from under the tire, force it out through special deep drainage grooves, make a dry track for the rubber to grip. Thus, it protects you against skids in all directions, overcomes the hazard zone of motoring. Take my word for it, you'll never know what the word stop really means until you felt the grip of the Silvertown Lifesaver Tread on a wet, treacherous road. And that's not all. 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Goodrich, Safety Silvertown. The Shadow, Lamont Cranston, a man of wealth, a student of science, and a master of other people's minds, devotes his life to righting wrongs, protecting the innocent, and punishing the guilty. Using advanced methods that may ultimately become available to all law enforcement agencies, Cranston is known to the underworld as the Shadow. Never seen, only heard. As haunting to superstitious minds as a ghost. As inevitable as a guilty conscience. The Shadow's true identity is known only to his constant friend and aide, Margot Lane. Today's story, aboard the steamship Amazon.
1: Randy! Randolph Todd!
2: Come on over, Randy.
1: Join the party.
3: Hi, children. What's the celebration for?
1: Jane's been lucky. She's in the money. She guessed right on the ship's run for the day.
2: Yeah, come on and join us. Can't let Jane take all that cash you wanted to Rick O'Wallen when we dock tomorrow.
1: Don't mind me. I just supply the money. What'll it be, Randy?
4: Oh, nothing now, thanks. I'm looking for my stepmother. Anybody seen her?
1: Oh, sure. She's over there with Dr. DeVista.
5: Oh, yes. Thanks.
1: See you later. Oh, say, we're going for a swim in the deck pool. Want to come along?
4: Well, not this afternoon, thanks.
1: Oh, I don't think you'll like us.
2: Hey, it'd be a lot of fun, though, wouldn't it?
4: Hello, Mother. Afternoon, DeVista.
6: Oh, sit down, Rando.
4: Yeah. Oh, thank you, Mother. Well, tomorrow we'll be in Rick Iguana. And from there on, it's going to be one great big party.
6: Lawyer.

0: And it's hold to overthrow three governments.
1: Shh, be careful, Tom.
0: Oh, don't worry. Nobody knows about those boxes marked electric refrigerators.
2: No one but us and Tang Sui.
1: Yes. Your Japanese valet is more practical than you thought. He is interested in the money he is going to make.
0: Sure. Well, Mother, tomorrow should be a great day for you.
2: Yes. To rule the land I was driven out of, an exile.
1: Yes, Marie. The general has promised you great power.
3: Master.
0: What is it now, Tang Sui?
3: Message come to state room. I bring it.
2: A message?
1: It is a radiogram.
0: Well, let's have it, Tang Sui.
3: Here, Master.
0: Well, that's all, Tang Sui. Oh, yes, I really love you. Oh, blazes, it's in code.
2: Code? Then it's from...
0: Headquarters, yes. From the general.
2: Oh, it may be important. We'd better decode it right away, my son.
0: Sure. Here.
1: No, not here, Tom.
0: Oh, well, hardly. I'm not a complete fool, Doctor. Anyway, the code book's in my cabin. I'll meet you at dinner time.
1: Your stepson. He thinks this is all a lark. He does not count the danger.
2: Randolph, he is a fool.
1: But he will not be quite so gay if an accident happens. If he is stood against a wall and shot.
2: That would be unfortunate, Dr. De Vista.
1: Yes, for him. But if he were... you would come into all his money. Have you forgotten that?
2: No, my friend. I have not forgotten that.
4: Nice swim, Margot.
5: Fine, Lamont.
4: Join me in a walk on deck.
5: I'd love to.
4: I didn't see young Todd doing his famous jackknife with debutante.
5: Now, Lamont, Randy's a nice boy. Huh. I've known him for years. A little too much money, but that's all.
4: And he travels around with a strange crew. His stepmother looks rather formidable.
5: Stop making deductions. You're on vacation.
4: Speak of the devil. Hello, Todd.
0: Oh, hello. Hello, Margot.
5: Randy. What's the matter with him?
4: Oh, very polite, was he?
5: I never saw him act like that before. He was like a man in a daze.
4: Did look worried. He had bad news.
5: Bad news?
4: Yes, didn't you notice he had a radiogram in his hand stuck in his pocket? He saw it coming.
5: Well, he certainly shot out of his stateroom in a hurry.
4: Yes, and he wasn't really going anyplace. He stopped and standing there by the rail.
5: All by himself. That isn't like Randy either.
4: Margot, perhaps he needs help. Why not talk to him?
5: He wouldn't talk in front of you, Lamont.
4: All right, you go alone. I'll duck.
5: And if he does need help?
4: Maybe we can supply it. See you later.
5: All right, I'll go over and talk to him. Nice day, isn't it, Randy?
0: Huh? Oh, hello, Margot.
5: Randy, what's the matter with you?
0: Well, I'm in kind of a jam, Margot. Don't you worry.
5: What sort of a jam?
0: Oh, it's the worst darn mess I...
5: Suppose you tell me the whole story.
0: I can't do that.
5: Of course you can.
0: No... I'm an awful coward, Margot.
5: Coward? Nonsense. What is there to be afraid of?
0: Oh, nothing.
5: Randy, I believe you are frightened. Are you in danger?
0: Margot, what would you do if... No, I can't tell anyone.
5: Tell them what?
0: Oh, please, leave me alone, Margot.
5: Randy...
0: Stop pestering me, will you? I can't stand it.
5: Randy, come back here. Randy! Shadow.
6: Yes, Margot.
5: You heard everything?
6: Yes, I was here beside you. Randolph Todd must have some cause for his fear. I think I must talk to that young man. Talk to him soon. As the Shadow.
2: Dr. De Vista, have you seen Randolph?
1: No, Maria.
2: I thought surely he'd be here dancing.
1: No, he did not even come to dinner. Tang Sui is looking for him.
2: De Vista, there is something wrong. Let's go to the boy's car. Come.
1: Here is Tang Sui now.
2: Tang Sui, my stepson.
3: My master has gone back to his stateroom.
1: Good.
3: He is worried. He walks up and down, up and down.
2: We must see about this. Please come, both of you.
1: That radiogram, Maria. Perhaps that is what upset him.
3: Here is the cabin, mister.
2: Open the door.
0: Hello? Oh, it's you.
1: Yes, Todd. It is up.
2: Shut the door, Tang Sui.
3: Yes, mister.
0: Well?
2: We thought you were coming to the dance.
0: No, I changed my mind.
3: Something butter, master, maybe.
0: No, I'm all right.
2: Randolph, stop handling that old dagger and look at me.
0: I'm interested in this knife. It's an ancient...
2: Ancient Indian knife, we know all that.
1: Randolph, we want to know why you are acting like this.
2: What did the general say in his radiogram?
0: The radiogram?
1: Yes. What was the message?
0: Well, nothing important.
4: Those good wishes, eh?
2: Really? May I?

0: See the message?
1: Well, no, I tore it up and threw it overboard.
2: You destroyed it?
1: Yes, it wasn't important.
0: That message was from the general. We had a right to see it.
1: I'm sorry, I just didn't think.
0: Randolph.
1: What difference does it make? Hey, what are you all staring at me for?
3: Me think, must I lie?
0: So he's right, Randolph. You're lying.
1: I said I threw the message overboard.
0: You're a poor liar, Randolph. Give me that paper.
1: I tell you, I...
0: Grab him.
1: Oh, no,
2: look out, he's got the knife.
0: Hold him, Tang Sui.
3: Tang Sui, hold him. Master, drop a knife.
2: Let me go. Twist his arm, Tang Sui.
3: I twist the... Drop a knife.
2: Stop.
0: Drop the knife, you fool. Tang Sui's jiu-jitsu will tear your arm off. Good. Go through his pockets,
2: yes.
0: Mister. I'll pick up the knife.
2: Hold him, Tang Sui.
3: No worry, Tang Sui, handle.
1: This won't catch anywhere.
0: Find the radio message, Doctor, and the code book.
2: Ah, here it is. In the book. And a decoded copy.
0: Read it.
2: Entire plan discovered by government. Blow up ammunition to prevent capture.
3: Master, lie.
1: Well, what if I did? You can't take that message seriously.
0: It is an order.
1: It's insane. Think of all the people on this boat. I won't do a thing like that. If you set off the ammunition, they'd all be killed.
0: What is that to us, fool?
2: We follow the general.
1: Listen, this isn't what I joined. This is mass murder. Innocent people. I didn't mind fighting in your penny-ante war, but this...
0: You are a traitor to your people.
1: Your people, stepmother. Not mine. The passengers on this boat are my countrymen. I won't let you slaughter them. I'll show up the whole scheme.
2: You dare?
1: Oh, watch me. Either you call the whole thing off, or I go to the captain.
3: No, master.
1: You can't hold me forever, Tang Sui.
0: So, you would betray us. Rika Guana, this is the fate of traitors.
1: Mother... Mother, put down that knife.
0: The knife. It is for the traitor's heart.
2: Maria. You threw the knife.
0: Let him fall, Tang Sui.
3: Mistress, throw well. He is dead.
2: But, Maria, this is murder.
0: Do not be a fool, Davista. We had to silence him.
2: You cannot hide a murder.
0: It is not murder. The knife is Randolph's. His grip alone is on the handle. I threw it by the blade. My poor, distracted stepson killed himself.
2: Suicide?
3: Mistress is very wise.
0: Yes, we shall say when they ask questions that we three left him alone and went to dinner. Later, in the dark, we shall carry out the general's command.
2: Explode the...
0: Yes, my dear doctor. Blow up the ship.
4: Oh, hello, Margot. Hello, Mr. Cranston. This is Randy's cabin. He promised to throw a party at his last night on board, and he's walked out on us.
5: He doesn't answer?
4: No, and I'll bet he's sound asleep in there. Randy, you lubber, let us in.
5: I don't hear anyone inside. Oh, steward, come here a moment.
6: Yes, sir. What is that?
5: Do you know if Mr. Todd's in his cabin?
6: He was, sir, the last I knew. His valet said Todd didn't wish to be disturbed.
4: There, what did I tell you? I'm going to keep on knocking till he pays some attention.
7: Just a minute, Jane. Mr. Cranston has an idea.
5: Steward, have a pass key? Suppose you open the door for us.
6: Well, no, sir, I don't know that...
5: Of course you will. Mr. Todd's playing a joke on the young lady, and we mustn't let him. No one will know. You let us in. Come on.
6: Oh, thank you, sir. Of course, if it's all in fun, sir.
4: Oh, it's dark. Randy, where are you?
6: The light switch is by the door, sir.
5: Oh, yes. Here we are.
7: Lamont, he isn't here.
6: Oh, yes, he is, sir. Look, he's lying on the floor.
4: Yes, come on, Randy, wake up.
7: Oh! Lamont! That knife in his breast.
5: Yes.
6: Is he?
5: Randy Todd is dead.
0: Oh, my poor Randolph.
8: I'm sorry, Mrs. Todd. Your stepson appears to have committed suicide.
5: You're sure, Captain McTeague?
8: Yes, I'm sure, Mr. Cranston.
5: There should be some reason for suicide, Captain.
2: I am afraid our young friend was bored with life. He was ill and depressed when we left him before dinner.
8: Exactly, Dr. Davista. I had the ship's doctor check the fingerprints on that knife. They all belong to the dead man. No one else had touched it.
0: If only he had come to me.
2: You must not reproach yourself, Marie.
5: Captain.
8: Yes, Mr. Cranston?
5: I met young Todd this afternoon. He seemed worried about something.
2: Yes, I too noticed that he was troubled.
5: The question is, Dr. Davista, what was he worried about?
2: Who knows? He was a moody youth.
0: Yes, poor boy. We'll never know his reason.
5: Captain, Todd had a radiogram this afternoon. It's missing now.
0: Randolph received many messages, Captain McTeague, concerning the estate.
5: Did he show you this one, Mrs. Todd?
0: I never interfered with his affairs.
8: We're wasting time, Cranston.
5: I think not, Captain. This message may have been important. Tang Sui, did you see it?
3: Tang Sui, no, nothing.
8: I'll ask the questions, Cranston.
5: Very well.
0: You might ask Mr. Cranston how he knows the radiogram is missing.
8: Yes, how about that, Cranston?
5: Todd was wearing the same suit when I found him, so I looked for it.
0: You mean you searched the body?
5: Yes. The steward was here as a witness.
8: Well, I must say you've got your nerve, Cranston.
5: Perhaps, but suicide with a knife isn't very common, Captain.
8: Now, look here, Cranston. It's bad enough to have a suicide on board without you trying to twist it into something worse.
5: No one saw young Todd after his three traveling companions left him.
2: I resent that.
0: Captain McTeague, this is outrageous. Must we be badgered by this young man? I can't stand his manners.
9: I still say...
8: That's enough from you, Cranston.
9: I'm merely trying.
8: I've had more than enough of your impudence. Adams, yes, Captain, take this Mr. Cranston to his stateroom and lock him up.
9: Lock me up?
8: Yes, I am holding you as a material witness.
9: Oh, that's ridiculous.
8: And Adams.
10: Yes, sir.
8: Put a man on the deck outside Cranston's cabin window. He's to stay in his room.
10: Yes, sir. Come on, Mr. Cranston.
5: Coming. I'll see you again, Captain, very soon.
11: Ladies and gentlemen, while we're waiting for the Shadow's hair-raising story to reach a thrilling climax, let me say something about a new kind of rainy day driving safety that may save your life. Because who knows...
12: The Shadow knows. When there's wet, slippery film on the highways, there's always the grim uncertainty that your car may start sliding, swerving, spinning off the road. Why gamble with fate?
11: Yes, motorists, and why gamble on tires when the new Goodrich Silvertown, with its lifesaver tread, offers you such marvelous skid protection? And marvelous is the word for it. Because exhaustive road tests of the regular and premium price tires of America's six largest tire manufacturers prove that the new Goodrich Silvertown gave greater skid protection than any of the other tires tested. And don't forget, motorists, those grueling road tests weren't made by Goodrich. They were conducted by absolutely impartial engineers from America's largest independent testing laboratory, the Pittsburgh Testing Laboratory. What's more, some of the tires the new Silvertown was tested against have list prices as much as 40 to 70% more. When you consider that, then the fact that this new Goodrich Silvertown gave greater skid resistance than any tire tested is even more remarkable. Remember, when you buy Silvertowns, you get Lifesaver Tread skid protection plus Golden Ply blowout protection. 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
3: You hear? This go in that bag, Stuart.
6: I write you off.
3: Think that is all.
6: Smart idea, Mr. Tang Sui, packing ahead of time. Most people leave at the last minute.
3: Boat docks tomorrow.
6: Right you are, early in the morning. That was terrible, your boss, Mr. Todd, killing himself.
3: Most tragic. Tang Sui, very fond of, young master.
6: Yes, very tough leg. I'll answer it. That's funny.
3: Funny? What is?
6: There's nobody at the door.
3: No one?
6: Passage is empty.
3: Never mind, steward. You can go.
6: Right you are.
3: Shut door, please. Steward, I said go. Who laughed?
12: I did, Tang Sui.
3: You? Where are you? I cannot see you.
12: I am here beside you, Tang Sui.
3: Only voice?
12: Yes, Tang Sui. The shadow is a voice asking for the truth. The truth about Randolph Todd's death.
3: Tang Sui knows nothing.
12: Tang Sui lies. The shadow knows. Where is the radiogram your young master got this afternoon?
3: I not know.
12: You're a wicked servant, Tang Sui. Where is the radiogram?
3: I did nothing.
12: Where is it?
3: Here, in pocket.
12: Put it on the table.
3: Yes, shadow.
12: Why was it taken? What does it say?
3: I give it to you. Now, go away, please.
12: No, Tang Sui, not until I know the truth. Randolph Todd murdered.
3: Go away, please go away, Tang Sui. Did nothing.
12: Tang Sui, get away from that
3: door. No, leave me alone. I run.

0: This is nonsense, Tang Sui.
1: Such a wild story.
2: No, true. Tang Sui talk with shadow. No, man. Just shadow.
0: I don't believe it.
2: It's true, Mr. Shadow. Take radiogram from Tang Sui.
3: The radiogram? You gave it to him?
0: You coward.
2: Cannot fight shadow. Cannot see.
0: Fool. There is the answer to not seeing him. He hid in the fog.
2: No fog in Tang Sui's cabin.
0: Well, we won't mind the fog a little later tonight. Doctor, you'd better shut the window. Look at the way the curtains are blowing in.
1: That is funny. There has not been a breath of air all night.
0: But the curtains were blowing, just for a moment.
1: This shadow, he may prove an obstacle.
0: How? He cannot know our plans or what is in the hold of the ship. Now listen, we are only about 10 miles off the Ricaguana coast.
1: In a section friendly to the revolution.
0: Yes, in the fog we can easily lower a boat and slip away.
2: But this is a shadow.
0: You and your ghost stories, Tang Sui. He cannot do anything.
2: He has radio message.
1: Only the copy in code. I destroyed the decoded copy. How can he read the message without the code book?
0: And you have the code book safe, Tavista?
1: Of course. I have it on me.
4: Look in your pocket, Tavista.
1: Huh?
0: What's that? Who spoke?
2: Shadow. He's here.
4: Yes, my friend. The shadow is here.
3: Maria, the code book. It is not in my pocket.
4: I took it from you, DeVista. I took it. Now I can read the message that caused one of you to murder Randolph Todd.
3: Maria, if he reads that message...
0: First, he must decode it. By that time, he will be too late. Come, we act at once.

0: Half speed ahead.
1: Half speed it is, Captain.
2: Very good, Mr. Pearson. Keep her on the course and keep sounding that whistle.
1: Yes, sir. What night, sir?
2: Blasted fog. Watch she doesn't get any closer to shore. There are shoals in there.
1: Aye, aye, sir.
3: Captain McTeague.
2: What was that?
3: I am here, Captain McTeague. Behind you.
2: Where? Get off the bridge. There are no passengers allowed up here.
3: Your ship is in danger, Captain.
2: Listen, whoever you are, get off the bridge. There's no danger. I've brought the Amazon through many a fog.
3: The danger isn't the fog, Captain. It's below decks.
2: Below? Say, come out here in the light so I can get a good look at you.
3: You cannot see me, Captain, but you must believe me. There are explosives in the hold.
2: You must be crazy.
3: There are munitions. Disguise. They're bound for revolutionaries in Ricaguana. There's a plan to blow them up.
2: Say, who are you?
3: They call me the Shadow, Captain. Believe me, you must go below before it is too late. Randolph Todd knew about the munitions, too. That's why he was murdered.
2: Murdered?
3: If you don't believe that, Captain, at least go down into the hold. Go now, and you will learn.
2: Mr. Pearson.
4: Yes, sir.
2: Take over. I'm going below. I want two men, armed.
4: Yes, sir.
5: Get the top off that box.
6: Yes, Maria. Tansui, hand me that hatchet.
7: Yes, sir, here.
6: This one has the fuses.
5: Quickly, start tying one up to the powder. If one box blows up, they'll all go.
6: Yes, and the ship with them.
5: What is this?
7: Someone come.
2: What?
6: Tansui, quick, switch out the lights.
5: Yes, sir. Good. Now, Tansui, stay by the switch box. Don't turn them on till I give the word.
7: Yes, miss.
6: Quiet, quiet.
2: It's black as pitch in here. Got your flash, Peters?
8: Yes, Captain.
2: Find the light switch.
8: Right.
2: If you ask me, this is the craziest...
5: Now, Tong Sui.
2: Hey, who turned on those lights?
9: Do not move, Captain.
8: Got a gun, sir.
2: So I see.
8: So is the woman.
5: And I am a good shot, sailors. Keep your hands up.
2: Mr. Todd and... Mrs. Todd and Dr. DeVista. Say, what are you doing down here?
10: Good evening, Captain.
2: And young Todd's valet, too. Put down those guns. What the devil do you mean
5: you
2: by...
5: You do not command now, Captain.
2: That's mutiny.
9: Throw your guns on the floor, gentlemen.
2: I'll be...
5: You'll be dead if you don't.
10: Throw guns.
8: What do you say, Captain?
2: Go ahead, boys. Not much we can do now. Here's my gun.
5: The others, please, quickly. Line up facing the wall, gentlemen. Keep those hands up, Captain.
2: You don't expect to get away with this.
5: But we do. We will. There will be a certain loud noise, and you... Well, never mind. Tang Sui.
7: Yes, missus.
5: You will shoot the first man who turns around.
7: Yes.
5: Come, Dr. DeVista. We must hurry. Bring the hatchet with you.
6: Yes, I am coming.
2: You. What's your name? Tang Sui. What does she mean by a loud noise? Are there explosives in this hole?
7: Captain, no talk.
2: If anything happens to this
7: ship... One more word and Captain die.
3: I think not, Tang Sui.
7: Shadow! Let go... My arm!
3: Drop the gun, Tang Sui.
2: The man who calls himself a Shadow's got him.
3: Softly, Captain. Let's get the others.
2: I've got his gun, sir.
7: Oh, let me go, Shadow. Let me go.
3: All right, Captain, rush the others. They're laying a fuse.
2: A fuse? Grab your guns, men. Come on.
7: Let go, Shadow. Tang Sui, do nothing.
3: No, you don't like your jiu-jitsu when it's practiced on you. Come on, the others.
2: Drop your hands. Grab your men. Hold on, him. Now, easy, lady. We got you.
5: Oh, Shadow, this is your doing.
3: No, Mrs. Todd, yours. The Shadow merely helps the cause of justice.
2: Say, these are munitions, all right. Look at that. Powder. High explosive shells. Enough to blow the ship right out of the water.
3: That was their idea, Captain.
2: Well, I hope you three are satisfied. Smuggling, piracy, assault with a deadly weapon, sabotage. You'll spend the rest of your lives behind bars.
3: No, Captain, not all three. Tang Sui will die for the murder of his master, Randolph Todd.
7: Oh, no, I did not...
3: You will hang, Tang Sui.
7: I tell you truth, Shadow.
6: Don't you, fool.
5: Be quiet.
3: The truth, Tang Sui.
7: Missy Todd, one time, soccer's lady, she throw knife by blade.
5: You little traitor.
2: Look out!
8: She grabbed the hatchet, sir, and threw it.
2: We had to shoot, sir.
3: The hatchet just missed Tang Sui.
7: Oh, she bad. She murder master.
2: The woman is dead.
6: Marie.
3: So, Captain, Mrs. Todd paid for her crime. She killed her stepson. She planned to destroy all the people on the ship. Instead, it was she who perished.
2: Peters and Johnson.
8: Yes, sir.
2: Take Dr. Vista and Dong Sui to the brig.
8: Yes, sir.
0: Yeah, come on, Ayu. Come on.
2: Shadow, I'd like to thank you. Who are you, anyway?
3: Just the Shadow, Captain McTeague. I work in the shadows. Against crime.
2: You saved my ship. I feel the line should thank you publicly.
3: My power would be lost if I were known, Captain.
2: Well, there's a young man upstairs I owe an apology to. A lad named Cranston.
3: Really? Why?
2: Well, he sort of figured young Todd was murdered.
3: Mr. Cranston must be very wise. And now, Captain, I must go back into the shadows.

0: have been listening to a dramatized version of one of the many copyrighted stories which appear in the Shadow magazine.
1: The weed of crime bears bitter fruit. Crime does not pay. The Shadow knows.

Who knows what evil lurks in the hearts of men? The shadow knows.

Ladies and gentlemen, the Shadow's latest adventure starts in just a moment. Right now, I want to tell you about a new kind of tire that will stop you quicker, safer on wet, slippery roads than you've ever stopped before. It's the new Goodrich Safety Silver Town with the amazing Lifesaver tread that actually dries wet roads. Impartial tests made by the independent Pittsburgh Testing Laboratory prove this fact beyond dispute. Not one of the regular or premium price tires of America's six largest tire manufacturers came up to the new Goodrich Silver Town in resistance to skid. These exhaustive tests also prove that the new Silver Town averaged 19.1% more non-skid mileage than any other tire tested in its own price range, which means you get every 6 mile free. Equip your car with Goodrich Safety Silver Town. Then you'll know what it means to be saved by a Silver Town stop. The Shadow, Lamont Cranston, a man of wealth, a student of science, and a master of other people's minds, devotes his life to righting wrongs, protecting the innocent, and punishing the guilty. Using advanced methods that may ultimately become available to all law enforcement agencies, Cranston is known to the underworld as the Shadow. Never seen, only heard, as haunting to superstitious minds as a ghost, as inevitable as a guilty conscience. The Shadow's true identity is known only to his constant friend and aide, Margot Lane. Today's story, The Creeper.

0: Is that you? Is the storm frightening you? Mother!
1: Be quiet. I won't hurt you. Oh. I'm just going to take you away. Away where nobody will ever find you. Nobody will ever find you. And you won't be lonely. There are other fine young ladies like yourself for I'm taking you. They were rich and beautiful too. One. One. One.

0: Margo, what do you
1: want? Lamont, forgive me for making you rush over here to my apartment at this time in the morning. I just learned that something's happened to one of my dearest friends, Edith Day.
0: Edith Day? I remember her, Margo. Came out 2 seasons ago. Isn't she that beautiful little dark-haired girl I know as the Allenders?
1: Yes, that's the one, Lamont. Her mother just told me she's frantic, terrified.
0: Now, Margo, suppose you compose yourself and tell me exactly what's wrong. This is Margo Lane. My assistant in criminal investigation would do as to someone who meant nothing to you.
1: But this is such a shock, Lamont. Edith's missing.
0: Missing?
1: Yes, she disappeared from her bedroom last night. There were signs of a struggle.
0: Where's the house located?
1: In the Mayfair district.
0: 5 block section where all those recent robberies have occurred?
1: Yes, and 2 murders and 5 other disappearances.
0: That's right, but the paper said every block is a private garden. The finest burglar alarms have been installed in all the houses.
1: But Lamont, terrible people just disappearing into thin air without a trace, without any clue as to what's happened to them. Something awful must have happened to Edith.
0: No ransom notes?
1: No, nothing.
0: Police are there, of course.
1: Oh, yes, swarming all over the house. Commissioner Weston himself is conducting the inquiry. Mrs. Day asked me to come over here and stay with her, but I want to talk to you first. Oh, poor Edith.
0: Police must have searched the house, I suppose.
1: Yes, from top to bottom.
0: She might have been carried across the rooftop.
1: No, the door to the roof was bolted and locked on the inside. It's equipped with a burglar alarm, too.
0: Can you go ahead and console Mrs. Day, Margot?
1: I was hoping you'd come with me.
0: Not at the moment, Margot.
1: But it's a case for you as the shadow.
0: Yes, Margot, the shadow will take a hand in this game of violence and death.
2: Mrs. Day, are you absolutely certain your daughter did not leave the house after midnight?
3: Yes, Commissioner Weston, you asked me that before.
2: Yes, I know. I'm sorry, but come in. Callahan, the watchman's here, Commissioner. Have him come in.
4: Morning, Commissioner.
2: Callahan, your report shows you tried all the doors of this house every hour, on the hour, last night.
4: That's right. They were okay. They were all locked.
2: And nobody could have opened a door or a window in this house without setting off the burglar alarm in your agency's central office?
4: Yes, that's right, sir.
2: Then Miss Day must still be in this house. Sergeant.
5: Yes, sir.
2: Your men made a complete search all through the house?
6: Oh, yes, Commissioner, from top to bottom. But they just wait for having a look with her button. I mean, where Miss Day,
3: my poor baby. Oh, he just... He just...
7: Hello? Hello, Century Moving Company. This is Mrs. Claremont. I'm moving out of Mayfair District. Yes, I want a van today. Yes, I'm moving to a hotel. I won't spend another night in this section.
5: I'm sorry, Mrs. Spence, but I'm giving notice. I've been your butler for 10 years, but all of the things that have happened in this hotel...
2: Jake, about that Mayfair crime wave story, make it hot. Pour it into Commissioner Weston. Let's the unsolved crime. 2 known dead, 6 persons missing without a trace. Demand action. Results, clear it all on the front page. Go to town on it.
0: There you are, Margo.
1: Lamont, what on earth are you doing here in the public library?
0: I'm discovering things about this fair city of ours that I never knew before, Margo.
1: I don't understand, Lamont.
0: I'm trying to find Edith Day, Margo. It may seem a very roundabout way, but the police and the private detective agencies have proven the futility of direct methods.
1: Then you have discovered something. Oh, Lamont, what is it? And why did you come here to the public library?
0: Because I wanted to look up some old maps and records of the city.
1: But why? What could that possibly have to do with Edith's disappearance?
0: I'm not sure, Margo, but it may have everything to do with it. I'll show you something that may surprise you.
1: Lamont, what are you driving at? That's just an old map.
0: Exactly, Margo, an engineering map, a plan of the proposed water conduit, surveyed and laid out in the year 1896.
1: But Lamont...
0: Wait, Margo, I'll explain. This plan calls for a 12-foot water main from the West Park Reservoir to the Central District, a distance of 1.5 miles. Margo, 1 mile of that water conduit was built. Then the Spanish-American War came along and the project was abandoned. It was sealed up. It's all here in the old city records. In some way, the whole project became lost in the tangles of official red tape and forgotten.
1: What are you driving at? I still can't see what this has to do with...
0: I'll show you in just a minute. Here. Here's a rough sketch of the Mayfair district, Margot, on tissue paper. I've marked the location of every house in that district where a murder, robbery, or abduction has taken place in the last 2 months. Here. Place it over this old map. Now, look. See what happened?
1: Oh, why, Lamont! Every one of those houses is located directly over that old abandoned water main.
0: Yes, Margot, and unless I'm badly mistaken, that is the answer to the disappearance of Edith Day, and it'll lead us to the solution of this crime wave in the Mayfair district.
1: Lamont, that water main must be way down underground. The police searched the basements of those houses. There'd have to be an entrance big enough for a man to get through.
0: I believe there is, Margot. It's the only possible answer. In every one of these crimes, the story's been the same. No one was seen going into the houses. No one was seen going out. The burglar alarms were intact, yet people vanished.
1: Lamont, only you're right. If there's still some chance, Edith and those other poor people are still alive. Down there in that abandoned hole in the earth. But who could do a thing like that, and why would they do it?
0: Must be the work of a monster, Margot. I checked up on the things that were stolen, the other crimes. Richly upholstered furniture, tapestries, paintings. Never any money or jewelry. Things you would ordinarily expect a thief to take.
1: Good heavens, Lamont. You think someone's taken those things down into that black hole?
0: Yes, and he's taken something else that is doubly significant. Food. Storerooms have been stripped. Case after case of canned goods has been carried away, Margot. Food enough for a dozen people. And it's more than anything else convinces me that the people who vanished are still alive somewhere down there in a labyrinth of tunnels carved out of solid rock.
1: Oh, Lamont, if only you're right. There's only some way we can get down there.
0: I believe there is. I believe there is a way. A way the shadow can get down there with your help.
1: I'll do anything. Anything. You know that, Lamont.
0: Margot, I want you to go straight from here to Mrs. Day's. I want you to stay there tonight.
1: But what about you? Where will you be? Can't I do something to help?
0: Later, Margot, but don't worry. You walk through the door of the Day mansion, the shadow will be with you. And I'm sure that somewhere the wall, the floor, the basement of that house will yield the answer to this ghastly riddle.
8: Something down there in the cellar. There's a lot of tapping sounds.
3: Oh, don't go down there, Henry. Don't do it, I tell you. Henry, this house has given me the creeps. I won't work here another day. I'm giving notice to Mrs. Day in the morning. She'll have to get another maid.
8: Yes, you're right. I don't hear nothing now. It was just imagining things after what happened last night. I'm a butler, not a detective. Mrs. Day insists on staying in this house. I'm giving her service, too.
3: Oh, shut the door, Henry. I can't stand the looks of that door still. It's just...
9: Yes, yes. You have good reason to be afraid to stay in this house. Unless I find what I'm looking for. This big stone slab has a hollow ring. This is it. This is the answer.
3: Margot, you don't know how much it means to me to have you stay here. All my friends want me to leave this house, but I can't. I can't. And the servants, they're afraid. I'm sure they'll leave tomorrow.
1: I'm glad I could be with you, Mrs. Day. But now, don't think any more about it, please. Try to get some rest. You're exhausted.
3: Well, I'll try, Margot, but I'm afraid I can't rest. All I can do is think of what's happened. What may be happening to Edith? Oh, my poor darling. Oh, it's so awful, Margot. Not to know.
1: What's that, Mrs. Day?
3: Oh, it's the house phone in the hall, Margot. Would you run?
1: Yes, yes, I'll ask it right away. Try to get some rest, Mrs. Day, please. Hello? Hello?
9: Margot?
1: Yes, I'm on.
9: You come down to the basement immediately. Try to get there without being seen. The servant's gone to bed. Hurry. Hurry, Margot.
1: Come on, it's Margot. Where are you?
0: Right here, Margot. As quiet as you can. I've turned on my flashlight.
1: What have you found?
0: Come over here a minute. Look, that stone slab.
1: Then you were right, Lamont. This is how Edith was carried away, down from that hole. But how in the world did you get the slab up?
0: For quite a while, I found an iron bar. Be careful. Don't get too close to that hole, Margot. There's no telling how deep it is.
1: Lamont, now what are we going to do? Had we better notify the police?
0: No, Margot. Calling the police now might mean the death of every one of his victims, if they're still alive.
1: But suppose whoever's doing this heard you tapping down here, heard you lifting the stone. Suppose he's waiting for you down there in the dark somewhere.
0: I'd love to risk that.
1: Well, how will you get down? There's no ladder.
0: There's a heavy clothesline in the laundry room. The other end of the cellar. I noticed it when I was examining the walls in there. I'll get it.
1: All right, but I wish you had... Oh!
10: Ladies and gentlemen, before the Shadow's exciting adventure continues, I have a word about auto theft. Because there are so many motorists who risk life and limb without knowing it.
9: Yes, the Shadow knows. Many a motorist rushes through the rain, puts himself in real danger of skidding, spinning,
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12: Do you know what it means? The paper is bringing you another victim to keep us company in this living room. There was only something we could do. We could only get these chains off.
13: No, it's no use.
12: We're helpless.
14: Dr. Conrad, do you think there's any chance, any hope?
13: We mustn't give up hope, Miss Beck. Sooner or later, the police will trap the creeper, find the tunnel.
12: The police. Listen, all of you. Some of you have been here a day, a week, 2 weeks. I've been here 2 months. Nothing but the creeper and rats for company. Chained like an animal, half starved. I thought the police would find me. I had hoped too, but now I know. We'll die here. We'll never get out. Never. Never. Never get out. Never get out.
14: You're going to use my weapon again. I can't stand anymore.
12: Quiet. I will. What difference does it make? Sooner or later, the creeper will kill us all. We'll never see the light of day again. Never.
14: Never think of... Oh, why did you hit him? He didn't know what he was saying.
13: I had to. He's unconscious now, and it's better that way. Can't stand much more. Heaven help us if someone doesn't get us out of here soon.
15: So you'll find out how I catch all the fine, beautiful ladies and bring them down here.
14: Wait, you don't have to put those chains on me. I won't try to get away.
15: Nobody gets away. Nobody ever gets away. Nobody knows about this old tunnel. I found it long ago.
14: How long have you lived down here? Who are you? And why have you crawled up into people's homes and dragged them down here? What have you done with them? You haven't killed them, have you?
15: No. Only one. Because he wouldn't talk to me. Always kept trying to get away. I killed him so he wouldn't run away. But then there was no one to talk to. I got lonely. That was long, long ago.
14: But the others, and Edith Jay, the girl you carried away last night, where are they?
15: Oh, you'll see them real soon. It's not far from here down the tunnel. A great wide place in the tunnel. It's like a big room. You use your key.
14: Wait. Let me rest here a minute, Maud. Then I'll go with you.
15: No, you don't. You come now. Quickly.
14: Let go of me. Let me tell you something. How do you know someone else won't find your hiding place just as I did? And you better go up and shout and blow that stone.
15: No. You come now. Try to trick me. I come back and fix that and I change you up with the rest of them.
14: Maybe it's too late. Someone knows I'm here. He was in the basement when you pulled me down here.
15: Let him come. I'm not afraid of any man. All men are afraid of me. I make them afraid. I make them my slaves. They call me the Creeper.
14: Creeper.
9: So, you are the Creeper. And all men fear you.
15: Who was that? I heard laughter. A voice.
9: Yes, the laughter and voice of the shadow.
15: But there's no one here. I see no one, and yet I...
14: Someone is here. Someone you can't see. Someone who's not afraid of you. You're hearing the shadow.
15: Shadow? The shadows do not laugh. They do not speak. No. For years I have lived among shadows in the darkness.
9: Your crimes have found you out, Creeper.
15: The voice of a man. Why can't I see him? There's no place he can hide, not here.
9: I am here, close to you, Creeper. Even by the yellow light of your lantern, you cannot see me, because I have the power to cast a shadow across your mind, a veil across your eyes.
15: No! No!
16: Like a dream. Like the dreams I used to have when I lived down here alone. I used to pretend. I used to talk to people. Pretend they talked to me.
9: No, Creeper. Those others who spoke to you were fantastic creatures of your imagination. I am here. Watch, I'll prove it to you. See? I was close enough to snatch that chain from your hand, throw it away. Now... now you are going to lead me to your other victims. Margo, get back. Get away from
15: me. No, no! Keep away from me. Keep away or I'll kill you.
9: Is that the gun you used to kill Haggerty, the night watchman, Creeper?
15: Yes. Yes, he almost caught me. Yes. Yes, I killed him. I killed him. And I'll kill you.
9: Why don't you try? Why don't you shoot, Creeper?
15: Oh, if I only see you, I... No, that doesn't matter. There's a better way. I can see the girl. Keep away from me, Shadow. You keep away or I'll shoot her.
9: You'll never have a chance.
15: Let go of me. You'll never take me. Never. I told you I'd kill her. I told you, Shadow.
16: Margo. Oh, what a fool I was to expose you to this.
1: Did he get away?
16: No. I knocked him out, but not quite soon enough. Did he shoot you?
1: Nothing, Lamont. Nothing. Bullet hit my shoulder. Only a fresh wound. I'll be all right. Find you to stay in the other, Lamont. Get him out of here.
16: No, Margo, that can wait. I've got to stop this flow of blood.
1: I'm all right. Let me get up.
16: No, no. I can't get up. Let's go. Soon I get the finish. Get in, Margo. Best we can do, I guess you'll go back to there. I've got to find some way of getting you back up that shaft.
1: No, please, Lamont. It's only a flesh wound, I tell you. The bleeding's almost stopped. I'll be all right. Just leave me here and go help the others. Lamont!
16: What?
1: The creeper! The man still there.
16: Yes?
1: He's gone. You said.
16: Good. Listen, I thought I'd knocked him out.
1: You've got to go after him. Now that he knows someone's found his hiding place, you'll kill Edith. Yes, you all see what he's got down here.
16: I'm afraid you're right, Margo. I hate to leave you here like this.
1: Margo, go on, please. I'm all right. I'll try to find a way to get up the shaft and notify the police.
16: All right, Margo. You think you can. There's a ladder, but be careful. It's old and rocked and some of the rungs are gone.
1: I'll get out. I'll get help, but it may be too late unless you can find the creeper and stop him from murdering those poor people he's dragged down into this awful
16: place. I could only be sure which way he went.
1: He's going to take me that way, down the tunnel. Hurry, Lamont. Hurry. Take the lantern.
16: All right, Margo, but... get out of here if you can. Notify the police. Tell them the creeper shot you. Tell them you saw him escape down here through the cellar. But don't come back down here, Margaret. There's no telling what may happen. What this fiend may do.

0: Peter's come back.
1: Yes. Something's happened, Miss Day. Maybe the police have found this horrible place at last.
2: Oh, his face is bleeding. His eyes.
0: Horrible. Being chained up like this. Like animals.
3: Or help us. If the police are coming, he'll kill us. I know he will.
1: Wait. He's going to that chair he calls the throne.
0: Do something. Why is he standing here?
1: Turn this way.
2: Something's happened, all right.
1: I'm afraid something worse is going to happen.
0: Oh, nothing could be worse than this.
3: No. Why don't you get it over with?
0: Oh, you can kill us and be done with it.
4: Yes. Why don't I kill all of you? That's it. And you won't be able to take me away from my castle in the earth. I have the dynamite, and it's all ready. All I have to do is light the fuse. That's it. That will seal the tunnel, and we'll all die. When we'll all be together, I will be lonely.
5: It's too late for that, Creeper.
4: Shadow! So you followed me here?
5: Yes, Creeper.
1: You hear that? It's the Shadow.
0: Shadow!
5: Listen to me, all of you. You have nothing to fear from me. Nothing to fear from the Shadow. I've come to help you. Get you out of this dead.
4: But you won't, Shadow. You'll never take them away from me. Look what I have in my hand. See? Dynamite. I stole that, too. I knew that someday I might need it. Someday someone would come. But it'll kill us all. And it'll kill you, too, Shadow.
5: No, Creeper, I'm not chained. I can get away from you. Why don't you follow me? Follow my voice.
4: Oh, you're afraid, Shadow. You're running away, but you won't get far. You don't know this tunnel like I do.
5: Then follow me. Follow my voice, Creeper. Follow my voice.
4: I'm following you. You can't go much further. You've come the wrong way. Behind you is the end of the tunnel. The end of the tunnel. And the end of you.
5: Yes, this is the end of the tunnel. What are you waiting for, Creeper? Like the fuse. Now it's your chance.
4: Yes. Yes, you're right. Now. Now it's my chance. Now. You can't get away.
5: Throw it, Creeper. Can't you guess where I am by the sound of my voice?
4: Yes. You're caught, Shadow. With you out of the way, no one else knows except that girl. And I killed her. He can't tell. And I'll be safe.

0: Yes, Margot, I know. I've read the papers. They gave the Shadow a very fine obituary, don't
1: they? Oh, Lamont, so what really happened? Well, when the police got there, Edith Day and Mr. Conrad and the others told them the Shadow arrived just as the Creeper was going to dynamite the place and kill them all. They said the Shadow tricked the Creeper into following him down the tunnel away from the others so they wouldn't be killed. And then there was an explosion. They said the Creeper and the Shadow were blown to pieces.
0: Do I look blown to pieces,
1: Margot? Oh, Lamont, how did you escape?
0: The old, old trick of voice projection, Margot. Ventriloquism. Easy in that tunnel. The Creeper followed my voice, hurled the dynamite where he thought my voice was coming from. Ahead of him. All the time, I was behind him. Far enough behind him to be safe.
1: Oh, I'm glad. Oh, I'm so glad, Lamont. I was afraid that this time it was true that the Shadow was dead.
0: No, Margot. As Mark Twain once said, the report of my death has been grossly exaggerated. The Shadow is still alive. Very much alive, as the criminal world will discover to its sorrow.
2: You have been listening to a dramatized version of one of the many copyrighted stories which appear in the Shadow magazine.
3: The weed of crime bears bitter fruit. Crime does not pay. The Shadow knows.
2: All the characters and all the places named are fictitious. Any similarity to persons living or dead is purely coincidental.

0: You have just heard a quad play from the old-time radio series. The Shadow here on Audio Theater tonight's titles were The Bride of Death, The Silent Avenger, Aboard the Steamship Amazon, and The Creeper. These shows' air dates were March 6, 13, May 8, and 29, 1938. Tune in next Tuesday evening, same time, same place, for another set of thrilling and awesome detective shows here on Audio Theater. This is your host, Ron, saying thanks for listening. Until then, have a good one.
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Good evening, this is your hostess, Kendra. 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Tonight's show's titles is as follows. The Wrong Pete Lorenzo, Signed Confession, The Horse with the Cross J Brand, and The Crawford Sisters. These shows' air dates were July 11th, 13th, 15th, and 18th, 1938. Now, sit back and relax, as the Lone Ranger brings you tonight's feature momentarily. Enjoy this evening's presentation.

A fiery horse with the speed of light, a cloud of dust, and a hearty hi-oh, Silver, the Lone Ranger.

0: In the early days of the Western United States, no man did more to bring law and order to the frontier than the masked rider of the plains. With his great horse, Silver, and his faithful Indian companion, Tonto, he fought crime and criminals in 7 states. Although history does not record his deeds, his name will never be forgotten. Now let us return once more to those thrilling days of yesteryear. From out of the past come the thundering hoofbeats of Silver. The Lone Ranger rides again.
1: Come on, Silver! Tonto's waving you on the trail of Carson City! Hey!

0: When gold was discovered near Carson City, the town boomed into prosperity. Dozens of gold strikes brought new money into circulation, and the town bank was forced to keep its doors open from shortly after sunrise till sundown. In the first scene of our Lone Ranger drama, the light of dawn colors the surrounding hills as we find the masked man and Tonto approaching the town.
1: I'm glad we camped for the night, Tonto. It brings us to Carson City early in the morning with our horses fresh. Maybe it not good.
2: What do you mean?
1: Maybe it bad. Waste time.
2: But we don't even know that Pete Lorenzo headed for Carson City. Why have we wasted time?
1: Me not know why.
2: You have a feeling that he's there, huh?
1: Not right.
2: One of those feelings that you can't explain.
1: Ah.
2: I wish we knew what Pete Lorenzo looked like. That would help in bringing that killer to justice.
1: That trouble. We not know him.
2: He must have heard that there's a lot of the new paper money in the bank at Carson City.
1: Everyone know that.
2: Knowing it, he'll surely make a play to get it. If he does, we might capture him and reach the end of this long trail.
1: There, town.
2: At last. Come on, Silver, old boy. There's Carson City.
1: What's that?
2: Something has happened. It isn't just a cafe fight at this time of the morning. Come on there, Silver.

0: Sheriff, somebody get the law. It's robbery and murder.
1: Hey, wait there. Let me through. What's going on here at the crack of dawn?
0: Sheriff, the banker was shot.
2: Yeah, and killed.
1: Who seen it? Who done it? How did it happen? Come on, why don't you speak up? Must be someone knows something about it.
3: Sheriff, that's my boss.
1: I see that, Clem. What about the money? Was it stolen?
3: He's took as much folding money as a man can carry. A whole stack of it. Thousands of dollars.
1: Who did?
3: I don't know. All I know is that the cash is gone and the banker's dead.
1: Sheriff! Quiet down, all of you. Hush up. Now, what was you saying?
4: I just got to Carson City a few weeks ago, Sheriff Conard.
1: I know. Your name's Felder.
4: Yeah.
1: Well, what about it? You know anything about this?
4: I can help you.
1: Well?
4: You see, Sheriff, I was a witness to the murder.
1: What?
4: Yeah. I was coming this way when I heard the shots and seen the killer riding away.
1: Hmm. Which way did he go?
4: To the east.
1: What did he look like? Did you see enough of him to get a description?
4: Yeah. I can describe him and I can name him. But there ain't no use trying to get him.
0: What kind of talk is that?
3: You gotta get him. He killed my boss.
1: What's the reason it won't do no good to describe him?
4: Because, Sheriff, the critter's name is Pete Lorenzo.
1: Pete Lorenzo? You mean to say you know that killer?
4: Yeah. I'm one of the few men that's seen him and lived to tell about it.
3: Who's Pete Lorenzo?
0: Pete Lorenzo. If he's done this, we'll never get him.
3: Who is he? Can't you tell me who he is?
1: There ain't a worse killer in the whole of the West. Lorenzo stole land and cattle, bullion and folding money. And he's killed any man that's got to see him close enough to identify him.
4: He ain't killed me. And I'm here to tell you what he looks like.
1: Well, go on. Describe him.
4: He's a man about my size, but his hair's long and straight. It straggles down from under his hat. He carries a bullet in his leg, and it makes him walk with a limp.
1: What sort of horse is he riding?
4: A chestnut.
1: Do you hear that, boys?
3: Yeah. Well, what are you wasting time here for? If you know who you're looking for, why don't you go and get him? There's one of the best men in Carson City, laying dead. Ain't you going to do anything about it?
1: We're going to do plenty about it, Clem.
0: Let me ride in your posse, Sheriff.
1: Every man that can pack a gun and ride a horse will ride. We'll get that killer if we have to go from here to Kingdom Come.
4: Count me in, Sheriff.
1: You're in, Felden. I'm going to need you to identify the coyote.
0: Take me along.
1: All you boys go home and get your horses. Load up your 6 guns and fetch your rifles. Bring food enough to last for several days. We ain't coming back until we bring Pete Lorenzo with us.
5: That man the sheriff calls Felder has described Pete Lorenzo.
6: Not right.
5: Wonder how nearly right that description is.
6: Me not know.
5: Felder seems to be the only living man who has seen Lorenzo. I don't know how much we can depend upon his description, but we're going to find out.
6: What we do?
5: We're going to ride.
6: With posse?
5: No, Tonto, not with a posse. We ride behind the sheriff's men.
6: Why do that?
5: Pete Lorenzo has been trailed by posses before this. He's avoided every trap that's laid for him. He's outwitted every man who's tried to trail him.
6: Oh, that's right.
5: He's too clever to be caught by the sheriff. We ride behind the posse and see what the lawmen do.
6: That's good.
5: Come on. We ride back away from here until the posse gets underway. Come on.
6: Get him up, white fella.

0: Throughout the long day, the posse searched the surrounding country for many miles around, but without success. Toward sunset, the lawman called a halt.
1: Hold up here! Boys, we ain't found no sign of a trail yet. Now, that ain't going to discourage us, none.
2: We've still got some daylight left, Sheriff.
1: We're splitting up. Hank, Pete, Lamb, Jake. Each of you take four men and make a unit. We'll fan out and go to dark. Then camp for the night and start early in the morning. Go to Lamar this time. If you ain't found Pete Lorenzo, head back for Carson.
3: We can't give up the hunt, Sheriff. We just got
1: to... One of us will find him before tomorrow night. Helen, you ride with me. Clem and Biff, come along with us.
4: Right, Sheriff.
3: Wait.
1: Now get moving and ride.
5: Get up there. Come on. Get up.
6: Tonto, we'll follow the group with the sheriff and Felden. And keep just this far behind them. Come on.
7: Get him up, white fellow.

0: Late the next afternoon, Felden found the trail. And instead of turning back at sunset, the group of four riders kept following the dim tracks of a single rider. They saw where he had camped for a meal, and then continued. It was nearly dark when Felden asked,
1: "Is this still the same trail, Sheriff Conard?"
2: "This is it, all right enough. We're closing in on him, too. That place where he built a fire wasn't cold yet."
1: "Then we ought to come on him right soon."
2: "Reckon so, Felden."
1: "Sheriff, I want the personal privilege of putting a bullet in that critter."
2: "None of that, Felden. We take him back alive and string him up in public as a warning to other crooks. I aim to show folks that not even Pete Lorenzo can get away from the law."
1: "He's a clever critter, Sheriff. There ain't many men have seen him and lived to tell about it."
2: "Reckon there ain't."
1: "Sheriff, look over there. A campfire."
2: "Sure enough. Come on, surround that camp. Get up there. Come on, boy. Boys, get him! Don't let him get away!
1: Reach for the sky!
2: You're under arrest.
3: What does this mean? What are you arresting me for?
2: Make a break and you'll stop, Lid.
3: But what have I done?
1: That's a good one. You ain't fooling anyone, Lorenzo.
2: Felden, are you sure that's Pete Lorenzo?
1: It's him, all right.
2: Long black hair, sure enough. Hey, you, walk over here.
3: I am, but
2: unload that shooting iron of his, Felden. And by ginger, he walks with a limp.
1: I told you, Sheriff, it's him. I know him anywhere.
3: See here, what's all this mean?
2: It means you're under arrest for shooting the banker in Carson City and for robbing a bank. And it means you're heading for the rope. Search him, Felden.
1: Sure thing.
3: Hold on. I ain't Pete Lorenzo. I'm hunting for that varmint. I'm trailing him same as you are.
2: Likely story. Did you find anything, Felden?
1: He's hid the money somewhere, Sheriff. It ain't on him now.
2: No matter. We got him, and that's enough. We'll make him talk.
3: You can't do this. If you think I'm Pete Lorenzo, you're crazy. I told you I'm hunting for him.
2: Trailing him, eh?
3: Trying to.
2: Well, we trail him from Carson City. And that trail ends right here at your fire. Ain't it so, boys?
4: It's right here, Sheriff.
3: Well, like as not, it was me you trailed.
1: He admits it, Sheriff.
3: I don't admit nothing. I lost Lorenzo's trail the other side of Carson City. So I just kept on in the same general direction, hoping to pick it up again.
1: Some yarn, that is.
3: It's true, darn
2: you. If you ain't Lorenzo, who are you?
3: My name's Pete Atwell.
1: Pete, eh?
3: Sure. I come from the mountains to Carson. I seen the whole robbery and holdup. And when Lorenzo let out, I went after him.
1: What'd he look like?
3: Well, I don't know. His face was covered with a hood of some sort.
2: Maybe you can prove you're Pete Atwell.
3: Yeah, sure I can. Here's a couple of letters. Read them. You can see their address to me.
2: I'll do that same. Pass them over.
1: I wouldn't take no stock in them letters, Sheriff. Like it's not stolen from somebody.
2: You didn't find no money on him, did you, Felden?
1: No.
2: Pete Atwell, eh? Well, that name's on these letters, all right. But that don't prove nothing. You might have found them.
3: I didn't. Them letters are mine. And I'm not going to let you frame
2: them. Shut up! You say your name's Pete Atwell. But you got long black hair like this fellow Lorenzo, and you're limp. And what's more, that horse you got tethered over there is a chestnut.
3: Sheriff, I ain't him. I've been trailing him. Swear me in as a deputy and let me go along with you to hunt him.
2: The hunt is ended right here and now.
1: We can't get back to Carson tonight, Sheriff. What are you aiming to do?
2: This is a likely place to camp. You may as well stay here till morning. Tie this fellow good and tight, Felden. Hands and feet both. And then lace him with that tree over yonder.
1: I will.
3: But wait. Don't you see, Sheriff? If you take me and stop the hunt now, the real Pete Lorenzo will get away and you...
2: I'm willing to take a chance on it. I got an idea. We got the man we want right now.
3: But you ain't. Them letters tells who I am.
2: You probably stole them. Tie them up, Felden. We'll hold them till morning. And then take them to town to hang.
0: The curtain falls on the first act of our Lone Ranger drama. Before the next exciting scenes, please permit us to pause for just a few moments.

0: Now to continue the drama. You will recall that a murder started the sheriff's men on the trail of Pete Lorenzo, a killer who never left survivors to identify him. A newcomer in Carson City named Felden claimed to have seen Lorenzo. He described the outlaw and led the way to capture him. The Lone Ranger, riding behind the sheriff and his men, saw them make a prisoner of a lone camper. The posse bound him, disregarding his pleas of innocence, and roped him to a tree until morning. The Lone Ranger and Tonto were not very far distant.
1: We'll stay right here. The horses will be all right where we left them, Tonto.
2: Mm.
1: We can keep a close watch on the prisoner.
2: That's right.
1: I doubt if he's Pete Lorenzo, though.
2: No.
1: Camp's pretty quiet now. I might slip over and help the man get free. I don't want to see him taken back to town just yet. I want the chance to talk to him.
2: You, wait.
1: What is it?
2: Feller, near campfire.
1: I see him.
2: Him, go to tree. The prisoner.
1: Can you see who it is?
2: That feller, named Felden.
1: Come on, Tonto. We'll get close enough to hear what he

0: soft. I wanted to make sure you was awake.
1: Of course I'm awake. How can I sleep like this?
0: Take it easy. I'm going to help you.
1: You?
0: Yeah. I've been thinking about this capture. It was me that led the law here.
1: I know.
0: If they take you back to Carson City, you'll be lynched without a chance for a fair trial.
1: Of course I will. I'm innocent. I ain't no more a killer than you are. I ain't Pete Lorenzo.
0: Take it easy now. I'm making these knots loose so you can slip out in them, savvy.
1: What are you helping me for?
0: I don't want to be the cause of you being lynched. I'd sooner see you get away.
1: You're going to give me that chance?
0: Yep. I helped hang a man once. After he was dead, we found he wasn't the guilty one after all. Since then, I don't take chances on the same mistake happening. And now, you can slip out in them ropes with a little work.
1: You'll never regret giving me this chance. Ain't Lorenzo.
0: If you'd have had cash on you, I'd let you go to the rope and glad of it. Just because you limp like Lorenzo and have long black hair ain't enough to convince me.
1: Thanks, Felton.
0: You'll need a gun. I'll drop one on the ground beside you. Get the ropes loose and be ready. I'll give you the signal when to make a break.
1: I don't need a gun.
0: You might.
1: I got my hands and feet loose already.
0: Good. Now you better wait a couple hours more until the sheriff and me take our turn at guiding you. And if he sees you making a break, I can get in his way so he can't shoot you. I'll cough when you're to run for it.
1: All right.
0: I've dropped a gun by your side.
1: I got it.
0: I'll leave you now. Good luck to you.
1: Luck. I'll need it. I hope I don't fall asleep.
2: Don't move, Pete.
1: What?
2: Quiet. Unless you want to bring the men here to find you untied.
1: But look here. Who are you?
2: I'll have a look at that gun.
1: Are you the real Pete Lorenzo? Your mask?
2: I'm not Pete Lorenzo.
1: Then what are you doing here? Who are you?
2: Be quiet while I examine this gun.
1: But I don't...
2: Tonto.
3: Me here.
2: Look at the gun, Tonto, and the cartridges.
3: What matter?
2: Examine it. Then give it back to him. I'll have a talk with him in the meantime.

0: 2 hours later, the camp was quiet. Pete still lay near the base of the tree, pretending sleep, but tensely alert. Near the campfire, Andy Felden was just waking Sheriff Connard for his turn at watching the prisoner.
1: Gosh, Felden, I could do with more sleep.
2: There's coffee in the fire, Sheriff, if you'd like some.
1: Yeah, good. It'll wake me up. Is the prisoner all right?
2: I reckon so. I looked at him just before you waked up.
1: I'll be glad to get him to town. Only thing I regret is not having the cash.
3: This night air.
1: Getting a cold?
3: The prisoner. He's making a break. Look.
1: I can't see in the dark.
3: I can. Shoot him. Wait till I get my guns. They're on the ground over here by my blanket. Boys, wake up. My guns are on the loose. Get him. Come on. Get after him. He can't get far.
1: He's shooting back at us. Get him, boys.
3: Where'd he get his gun?
4: I got him. Hold him. Grab him.
3: Hop him, boys.
1: Hang on to him. Throw some brushwood on that fire so they can see what we're doing.
4: I got him.
3: He's strong as a bull. He's dead, ain't he? Ain't he been shot?
1: Stand back there. You boys get that brushwood on the fire.
4: I'll put some on, Sheriff.
3: Hey, this ain't the prisoner.
5: I'm right where you left me, tied to the tree.
4: That ain't the prisoner. How did this happen? Who's this?
1: Let him up. Let me take a look at him.
4: There's the fire. Now you can see.
1: This is an Injun. Me. Me
4: Tonto. What's this mean? Where did you come from?
1: You not know? What are you doing around here?
6: Me look for outlaw.
1: Looking for an outlaw, huh? Looks to me like he was trying to help the outlaw we already captured get away.
6: Not true.
4: That's what he was doing. Pete Lorenzo's got an Injun helper. That's it, Sheriff.
1: Well, doggone, I don't know. We ain't no proof.
4: Why, we know the Injun ain't done nothing, but just the same.
7: You must have good eyes, Felden.
4: What?
7: Steady.
4: Where'd you
7: have your clever
4: tools.
6: You listen.
7: Here, Tonto, you take one of the guns.
4: Now, both of them are in cahoots with Lorenzo.
7: That isn't the case, Felden. We're trying to locate Pete Lorenzo and take him to justice. And I think we've accomplished our purpose.
1: Just who the same hill are you?
7: Sheriff, did it occur to you that Felden would have to have awfully good eyesight to see the prisoner escaping in the dark?
1: Well, I couldn't see nothing, but just the same.
7: He didn't see it either. He thought the prisoner was escaping because he'd already loosened the ropes to make that possible.
4: That ain't so. That ain't the case, Sheriff. You know better than that.
7: Let's go over to where the prisoner's tied and let him tell his story.
1: It's you he's saying it about, Felden. By thunder, you must have eyes like an animal to see in the dark that way.
4: Of course I seen him. Didn't I tell you?
7: Pete.
0: Yeah?
7: Suppose you tell the sheriff what Felden did.
0: Well, he... Gosh, I don't know. He acted friendly to me and I...
1: Acted friendly to you?
0: Yeah.
7: Tell him the truth, Pete.
0: But I ain't sure that he
7: the
0: was
7: truth.
0: Going to...
7: The truth. It's the only thing that will save your life.
0: Well, Sheriff, Felden come to me and said that he'd already helped to hang an innocent man and... He didn't want me to be the second.
1: Did you say that, Felden?
4: The whole thing's a pack of lies. None of it's true.
7: Go on, Pete.
0: Well, I told you, Sheriff, that I wasn't Pete Lorenzo. I showed you them letters in my pocket.
1: What'd Felden say to you?
0: Well, he loosened the rope so as I could get away. He told me that when he coughed, that was a signal for me to run.
1: He did, eh?
7: That was the first step in Felden's carefully made plan, Sheriff.
1: Go on, tell me the rest.
0: Well, then he dropped a gun by my side. Where I could get it when I escaped.
1: Did you do that, Felden?
4: It ain't true. It ain't true, I tell you.
7: We'll get to the proof later. Now tell the sheriff what I did, Pete.
0: Well, you come and rope me tight again so as I couldn't get away.
7: Exactly.
0: Then you looked at the gun and you handed it to the Injun.
7: Yes, and what did I tell you?
0: Well, you told me to stay right here and not to make no sound.
7: Then what happened when Felden coughed?
0: Well, the Injun was here.
7: You know the rest, Sheriff.
1: Yeah, we captured the Redskin.
7: I examined the gun Felden left with this man.
1: Yeah?
7: He loaded it with prepared cartridges.
4: Now, look here. I ain't going to stand for no more of this. Sheriff, you know I'm the one that helped you get this prisoner. I've been right on your side from the start.
7: Shut up, Felden.
4: But what did I want to help him escape from?
1: I said shut up. I'm going to hear what this man has to say.
7: The cartridges and the gun left here were blanks. The lead had been dug out of them with a knife and a wad of paper put in its place. Felden had no intention of letting Pete hurt anyone with a gun, especially himself.
1: Yeah? What do you want to do that for, stranger? Maybe you can tell us that.
7: I can. I'll go back to Pete Lorenzo. He knew things were getting hot for him. He knew that sooner or later he'd come to the end of the trail. He felt the best way to shake the law off once and for all would be to die.
1: To die?
7: Have everyone consider him dead. There was one man in particular who was closing in on him, and he knew it. It was a man who walked with a limp, with long black hair. A man named Pete Atwell.
1: Pete Atwell?
4: That's the fellow we captured.
8: That's what he said his name was.
7: Atwell is the man who's tied to that tree. Pete Lorenzo went into Carson City and stayed there until he knew that Atwell was close by. Then he robbed the bank, killed the banker. But instead of escaping, he stayed right in town.
4: Don't you believe a word he says, Sheriff. He can't prove nothing like that. That's all a cock and bull story to help this critter.
1: I told you to be quiet, Felden. I'm controlling things here, and I'm going to hear what the masked man has to say. Go on, stranger. Talk.
7: Lorenzo described the man he knew was chasing him. I was in the crowd when he did so. I knew he didn't tell the truth, because he said Lorenzo escaped to the east. If he had done that, I'd have seen him as I rode into Carson City.
1: But you and your mask, Doggone it, I can't account for you.
7: Never mind me. We're talking about Lorenzo. Lorenzo led you on the trail. He circled until he came on the footprints of the man he knew was following him, Pete Atwell. Then he led you here. He'd already described this man, so you assumed you'd captured Pete Lorenzo.
4: Sheriff,
1: go on, stranger.
7: His plan was to let Pete Atwell get away so he could shoot him. That would end all hunting for Pete Lorenzo.
4: All right, you're all covered.
1: Felden.
4: Then Felden is Pete Lorenzo.
3: Well, I'll...
4: Stand back. I'll shoot the first man that makes a move to get me. You think you're pretty smart, eh, stranger? Well, I'm just a little too fast for you.
1: So you're confessing, you dirty rat?
4: I'm Pete Lorenzo, and I still ain't going to be taken by the law. I got the drop on you, every one of you, including the masked man. Thought you were smart, eh? Well, you're just smart enough to die right here on the spot.
7: You'll probably find the stolen money in his saddlebag, Sheriff.
1: Yeah, but...
3: Look here, Lorenzo. You'll get a fair trial.
4: I ain't taking a chance on no trial. Dead men don't talk. I got 12 bullets in this brace of guns.
7: Then why don't you use them?
4: I'm a-going to. And I'll still be felon to everyone in town.
1: Why, you...
4: Stand back, all of you. And go back with the yarn about how Lorenzo shot the bunch of us up. I was the only one to survive. How do you like that, Sheriff? The critter at the tree there will still be Pete Lorenzo, savvy?
7: Lorenzo, I'm coming to take those guns away from you.
4: Stand back, unless you want to be the first one to be drilled.
7: Put down those guns, Lorenzo.
4: Stand back, I tell you.
7: Put down those guns. You're under arrest for murder.
1: He'll drill you, stranger.
7: Why don't you shoot?
4: I will. I swear I will.
7: Go on, shoot.
4: I'll show you.
7: That's all that's needed. Now I'll take those guns.
4: Let go my wrist.
7: Here's one of his guns, Sheriff.
1: Great Scott.
7: Here's the other.
4: Let go me. Let go me, I tell you.
7: Get a rope on him.
1: Let me hold him.
4: You ain't human. You ain't human. I fired point blank at you.
7: Got him, Tonto. He got him.
4: I'll show you. You can't hold me. I'll kill every last one of you.
7: Need this from you.
1: Holy mackerel.
6: That make him quiet.
3: Did you see that Injun wallop him?
7: Now you can tie him easier, Sheriff.
1: But gosh, all fish hooks. Stranger, I seen him. He shot point blank at you.
3: He shot twice.
7: He had a good idea, Sheriff, in framing Pete Atwell. It was such a good idea that I used it myself.
1: Yeah, but I don't savvy. Don't bullets hurt you?
7: The wads of paper stung, but my shirt is thick.
3: Wads of paper?
7: Call our horses, Tonto.
8: You're white, fella.
7: You see, Sheriff, I took the gun he left for Pete Atwell to use and left it with one of his own guns. I took the lead out of the cartridges of his other gun.
3: How in blazes could you do that while we was all a-guarding?
7: You were guarding Pete Atwell. None of you saw Tonto slip up and put the fixed guns in Pete Lorenzo's holsters that were lying on the ground near his blanket.
1: The real Pete Lorenzo. By thunder, and there he is, stretched out on the ground, knocked out by a redskin. Boys, untie Pete Atwell. Untie him and take him into town with us. He's to share in all the rewards. And the masked man here...
7: The masked man doesn't want rewards. Yep.

Fiery horse with the speed of light, a cloud of dust, and a hearty hi-oh, Silver, the Lone Ranger.

0: In the early days of the Western United States, might made right. Even the sheriffs, elected to preserve law and order, accepted the bribes of outlaws. One man, however, the masked rider of the plains, gave no quarter in the fight for justice. Criminals learned to fear his name, just as the honest settlers learned to honor it. Return with us once more down the trail of adventure to those thrilling days of yesteryear. The Lone Ranger rides again.
1: Come on, Silver! We must meet Larry Catlett in River City! There's going to be trouble!

0: When old Leif Catlett, owner of the Box B, died, he willed the ranch to his son, Larry. But within a week, Larry was accused of murder and fled from the district. Jake Brimmer, Larry's uncle, took over the management of the ranch, and we see him now in the cafe at River City, sitting at a table with the sheriff, Walt Travis. The sheriff is speaking.
1: Look here, Jake. You've been stalling me off long enough.
2: Yeah?
1: You ain't forgetting that I'm still holding the paper you signed confessing to the shooting of Bill Sweeney, are you?
2: Blast you. I should never have signed it.
1: I don't recollect that you had much choice. I seen you shoot Bill, but I let you get away with it because you promised me half of the Box B.
2: You get it when you do your part.
1: I done what I could. I told everybody I seen Larry do the killing. It weren't my fault he got away.
2: You should have caught and hung him.
1: And I would have, too, if he hadn't heard us scheming.
2: Well, all I got to say is this. When you hang my nephew, so as the ranch is mine without no question, then you'll get what I promised you. But you won't get nothing before.
1: And what if I show folks a confession of yours?
2: You ain't bluffing me.
1: Yeah?
2: You do that, you won't get nothing, no matter what happens.
1: Maybe.
2: Our bargain goes just as we said. The ranch is legally mine. I turn over half to you, and you give me back that paper.
1: I sure wish I savvied where Larry is hiding out.
2: You don't wish it no more than I do.
1: He's been gone for almost 3 months now. It's a funny thing we ain't heard nothing about him.
2: He most likely cleared out for good.
1: I don't know. Larry was a fighting fool. He weren't the kind to give up easy.
2: Mm-hmm. But if he does come around, you're the hombre that's got to deal with him.
1: He won't get away from me another time. Jump at Jehoshaphat. I think I seen him just then.
2: Seen who?
1: Larry Catlett, your nephew.
2: You're loco.
1: If it weren't him, it was someone just like him.
2: Where is he?
1: He stuck his head inside the door, looked around quick, then backed out again.
2: Come on, let's find out.
1: If it's him, I'll sure jail him this time.
2: Hurry.
1: I don't think he's seen us.
2: But I don't want him to get away.
1: He can't be far off.

0: who's that over there?
1: Pretty near too dark to see.
0: If that ain't him, I'll eat my Stetson.
1: It is, sure enough.
2: Hey there! Stop in the name of the law!
3: What the?
0: Hush your hands, we got you covered.
3: King, and the sheriff.
2: Stand right where you are.
3: You're rotten crooks.
2: We got you this time.
0: And we got you good.
3: You polecats was in the cafe?
2: Yep, and I seen you look in.
3: Oh, in blazes did I miss you. I come gunning for you, but I was beginning to think you wasn't in town.
2: Then this is the time you got fooled.
3: But you ain't jailing me.
0: Sheriff, he's drawn.
2: Teach him.
3: Oh, my shoulder.
0: Blast you, Sheriff. Why didn't you kill the coyote for resisting arrest?
3: You're sure two of a kind. Just a pair of low-down killers.
2: That'll be enough from you. Come along. We're jailing you before folks get here and start to asking too many questions.
0: Now hurry it up. And then I want to talk to you, Sheriff. I got another scheme to get rid of this fella.

0: Larry Catlett was promptly thrown in jail and held there without being permitted to speak to anyone in town. Then, just after dark the next evening, while he sat on a crude bench in his cell, he was startled by a low call.
1: Larry.
2: Huh? Who's that?
1: I want to speak to you. Well, I'll be doggone. Didn't you expect to see me, Larry?
2: I did, sure enough. But I never looked for you to get here this soon.
1: Tom and I rode here just as soon as we found you had disappeared.
2: But I come by train.
1: Silver and White Fellow are fast horses.
2: They sure must be to get here from the Panamints in this time.
1: Why didn't you tell us you were coming to River City, Larry?
2: Well, it was a scheme I had.
1: Yes?
2: You see, when I met up with you fellas, it didn't take me long to have a pretty good notion of who you was.
1: I knew that.
2: So I figured if I told you about my being framed, you'd savvy where I'd headed for when I lit out.
1: Go on.
2: Well, I wanted to get here first so I could have time to drill the skunks that framed me before you got here.
1: That was a foolish thing to do.
2: Uh-huh. The way things turned out, I reckon maybe it was. But my idea was that if they killed me, then you'd show up to see what they did, and then they'd get what was coming to them.
1: But instead, they jailed you. I heard about it when we got to town.
2: I reckon I weren't as smart as I figured I was.
1: Your shoulder bother you?
2: It ain't nothing but a flesh wound. All that's bothering me now is what Jake and the sheriff is planning.
1: You heard something?
2: All I heard was my uncle telling the sheriff he had a notion how to get rid of me.
1: I see.
2: But I can't savvy what it can be. The lesson is to make their story foolproof so I won't have no chance when the trial comes.
1: I wonder if
2: that... I think there's somebody coming. Most likely the sheriff, because he wants to make sure I ain't up to nothing.
1: I'll leave now, but I'll see you again.
2: All right, mister.
3: Hey, what are you doing over by that there window?
2: Nothing.
3: You needn't be looking over them bars. You ain't got the strength to break them.
2: Who's that fellow with you?
3: Just another outlaw. You'll have plenty of time to get acquainted. I'm putting them in the same cell with you.
4: I'll get you for this, Sheriff.
3: All right, Clint.
4: In with you, blast you.
3: Oh, yeah. Now, I'll just lock up again and let the two of you sit in there till the judge gets here.
4: You afraid me. You ain't got nothing on me.
3: I got a plenty on you, Clegg.
4: If you're a lawman, I'd rather be a crook.
3: Well, as far as anyone can prove, you are a crook.
4: This time you're going to find you framed the wrong hombre, Sheriff.
2: Did a dirty skunk frame you too, Clegg?
4: He did that, and I'll...
3: Keep still. Any more of that kind of talk, and I'll put you on bread and water till you're tamed down. I'm going back to the office. And I don't want to hear no fuss out of either one of you.

0: two men were silent until the sheriff returned to his office and the door slammed behind him. Then Larry said,
1: "What are you in for?"
2: The sheriff claims he seen me rustling Bar W critters.
1: Yeah?
2: And I weren't even near there. I'll bet the sheriff knows where them cows went, and I'll bet he's got his share of them.
1: That sounds like him.
2: What's he got on you?
1: Shucks, he's got me framed to a fare-you-well. I'm supposed to have shot Bill Sweeney.
2: You're Larry Catlett?
1: Mm-hmm.
2: Well, I'll be doggone. You're in a worse fix than I am.
1: Yeah, I reckon so. If I ever get out of here...
2: You want to get out bad?
1: Well, I'd be loco if I didn't, wouldn't I? When Jake Brimmer and the sheriff start telling their lying stories in court, I won't have no more chance than a rabbit in a stampede.
2: How much nerve you got, kid?
1: Huh?
2: Nerve enough to try and break jail?
1: Swell chance of that.
2: You think it can't be done?
1: I know darn well it can't. Just take a look at the way we're barred in here.
2: The sheriff anywhere around?
1: No, but...
2: What do you think of these?
3: Why, you got keys there.
2: That sheriff ain't half so smart as he figures.
3: How'd you get them?
2: Easiest thing I ever done. I just helped myself to him when I was in the sheriff's office before he brung me back here.
3: But when
2: the deputy went out for coffee and left his coat hanging behind the door...
3: And you got the keys out of his coat?
2: That's just what I did.
3: But how in blazes did you work it?
2: Shucks. While the sheriff was holding his gun on me, I backed up again the door. And as soon as he weren't looking, I slipped the keys in my pocket.
3: By golly, that was blame smart.
2: The sheriff was all through searching me, so he never thought to look again.
3: Then let's get it going before the deputy finds his keys are gone.
2: Yeah, we better.
3: There ain't but one way out of here. We'll have to make a break for it right through the sheriff's office.
2: Uh-huh. And Jake Brimmer's in there with him. But I reckon they'll be so all-fired surprised to see us, we'll be able to make it all right.
3: Come on.
2: Wait till I see which key fits.
3: Can't you find the right one?
2: Here it is.
3: Careful how you open that door.
2: Yeah. Bother to close it again.
3: Don't make no more noise than you have to.
2: When we get to the office, I'll go first and open the outside door.
3: That suits me.
2: Quiet now.
3: We can't go no further without being seen.
2: You all ready?
3: Yeah.
2: Then let's go.
4: What the?
5: A jailbreak.
4: Blast him.
3: Hurry, Clegg. Open the door.
4: Hold it, or I'll shoot.
3: Clegg, what are you waiting for?
5: Hold on, Clegg. I'll get him.
3: What are you doing, Clegg?
5: I'll show
3: you. Yeah, you tricked me. You ain't breaking jail at all. Get away from that door.
5: I have a hold of him.
2: I can't. He's dodging away from me.
4: Then stay on the one side so I can shoot him.
5: Go on and shoot. Drill him, Sheriff.
4: Just a second.
3: You've done this just to get rid of me. You wanted me to break jail so you'd have a reason for shooting me.
5: You missed him, Sheriff.
4: I won't this time. I'm going. Oh, my hands.
5: A masked man. Where'd he come from?
4: Come on, Larry. I'm taking you away from here.
3: I'm coming.
5: Stop him, Sheriff. Hey, do something.
4: I can't use my gun hand.
5: I ain't got no gun.
4: I'll shoot the first one of you that tries to follow us.
5: Go after him, you fellas.
4: I ain't going out there.
5: Me neither.
4: Oh,
5: by thunder, Sheriff, you messed things up again.
4: Now, look here, Jake.
5: Of all the thick-headed fools I ever seen, you and Clegg there take first prize.
2: We couldn't help him getting away. How was we to know that masked fella'd show up?
4: That's right, Jake. There wasn't nothing we could do.
5: You can't never do nothing right. That was the third chance you had to get Larry, and you missed every time.
4: What do you mean, the third chance?
5: When we first framed him, when you arrested him yesterday and he went for his gun, and just now.
4: Listen, if you don't like the way I do things, you can do your own dirty work.
5: I ought to at that.
4: But just remember one thing, Jake Brimmer. I'm still holding that paper you signed, and I ain't taking no careless talk from you.
5: You're just a pair of no-good idiots. And from now on, I ain't depending on nobody but myself.
6: The curtain falls on the first act of our thrilling Lone Ranger drama. Before the next exciting scenes, please permit us to pause for just a few moments

0: Now to continue our story. Larry Catlett was framed by his uncle Jake Brimmer and the sheriff for the murder of Bill Sweeney. Jake wished to gain possession of the ranch Larry had recently inherited. And when Larry fled the district, he took over its management. When Larry returned, he was arrested, then tricked into an attempted jailbreak. The Lone Ranger saved the young man before he could be shot down, however. As our second act opens, we see Larry and the masked man as they arrive at the small, well-concealed camp where the Lone Ranger's faithful Indian companion Tonto has been waiting.
1: Oh, boy. Jump down, Larry.
2: Yeah. Golly, I still can't hardly believe I got out of that alive.
1: You're safe now.
2: Howdy, Tonto.
3: Oh, Tonto, glad to see you.
1: Tonto, Jake and the sheriff nearly succeeded in killing Larry just now.
3: Oh, that heap bad.
2: It might have been. How'd you happen to be there, friend?
1: When you told me they planned to get rid of you, I doubted they'd wait for your trial.
2: Yeah?
1: I wasn't sure until tonight that you'd been telling me the truth, Larry.
2: Well, you didn't have no way of checking up on my story, I reckon.
1: But now I'm convinced.
3: And Tonto believed Larry.
1: I knew that if they had framed you, they wouldn't let you tell your story in court unless they had to.
2: Mm-hmm.
1: I stayed near the jail to see if you'd be safer tonight. And when I heard the shot, I came as fast as I could.
2: You sure didn't waste no time going into action.
1: And we can't waste time now. Larry, did you say Jake signed a confession that the sheriff is holding?
2: Yep. I overheard him when they were scheming the whole thing. That's how I learned enough to clear out of here before they got me.
1: I've heard Jake and the sheriff don't get on well together.
2: They sure don't. Jake don't like the sheriff because he's afraid of what the sheriff will do with that confession. And the sheriff's suspicions that Jake will hold on to his share of the ranch.
1: I think I have a plan.
2: You ain't figuring trying to find that paper, are you?
1: Not that.
2: If you was, it's most likely it wouldn't do you any good. The sheriff wouldn't keep a thing like that where it could be found easy.
1: I have something else in mind.
3: What you do?
1: Call your horse, Kemosabe.
4: Here, white fella.
1: Tonto, all three of us will have to act tonight.
3: Uh-huh.
2: You're the boss, friend. From now on, I'm doing just what you say.
1: Good. First, Tonto will have to make a long ride.
3: Tonto, do that.
1: And you and I, Larry, are going to call on Jake Brimmer while he's asleep.

0: Later that same night, the Great Horse Silver carried both Larry and the masked man to the Box B Ranch. The cowboys were fast asleep in their bunkhouse, and Jake Brimmer, whose bedroom was in a wing of the large central building, was equally unaware of the Lone Ranger's approach. A rising wind helped to cover the sound of their arrival.
1: It ain't likely anybody will hear us stopping this far back.
2: No. Stay here, Silver. Come, Larry.
1: The best way to get in the house is by the side door.
2: You have a key?
1: Uh-huh. The one I always had. And there ain't no bar on that door.
2: Then that's the one we'll use.
1: Besides, it's on the far side of the house from where the Chinese cook sleeps. Lee Toy could hear a feather drop.
3: We don't want anyone to wake up.
1: Here we are. Be careful of those steps. We'll be inside in a second. Blast this wind.
2: You know the house, Larry. Take me to Jake's room.
1: He's most likely sleeping where Paul used to. Wait till I close this door. Come on.
2: Careful.
1: You see that open door?
2: Yes.
1: That's the room I mean.
2: We'll have to go in there. Come.
1: There's Jake. Fast asleep.
2: And here are his clothes. And his gun belt and holster.
1: Yeah.
4: Blast it, Sheriff. I'll fix things. Larry.
1: What is that?
2: Jake was just talking in his sleep, Larry. Oh,
1: he sure gave me a scare. Hurry up. Let's get out of here.
2: One moment.
1: Are you ready to go?
2: I have everything I need.
1: Now to get back to camp.
2: We'll be back there soon, Larry.
4: What was that? Sounded like the wind caught a hold of a door and slammed it shut. Maybe that doggone chink's been prowling around the house. Blast it, where's that lamp? There it is. Maybe somebody's been in this room. Somebody's been handling my clothes. And my gun's gone. Blast the sneak thief that is steal a man's shooting iron. Hey, Lee Toy! You blame chink, come here. There's a crook somewhere around.
5: Come on!

0: The Lone Ranger and Larry raced away from the Box B Ranch and returned to their camp, where they spent the remainder of the night before going on with their plan the next day. Early the following evening, we see the sheriff and his confederate, Clegg, as they rein in their horses in front of the sheriff's home on the edge of town.
1: Steady, boy.
2: You coming in, Clegg?
3: Yeah.
2: There's some things I want to talk over with you, Ivy. Hey, look at my door.
3: Somebody's forced it.
2: Well, I'll be.
3: And look inside.
2: Come on.
3: What in blazes? Some fella sure tore this place up.
2: There's papers all over the floor.
3: And the drawer's been pulled out of your table.
2: The blasted skunk. Who in thunder would do a thing like this?
3: Somebody must have been looking for cash.
2: I ain't got no cash here.
3: He was looking for something. They even pulled all the stuff off of them shelves. They didn't bother to put nothing back, neither.
2: I can't see no reason for it.
3: Maybe it was somebody didn't know you never keep cash here.
2: I don't know.
3: Let's have a look around. Maybe we can find out if anything's missing.
2: Yeah.
3: Golly, things are sure in a mess.
2: Hmm. What's this?
3: Huh?
2: It's a bandana. And it ain't mine, either.
3: A bandana?
2: Whoever was here dropped it.
3: They must have.
2: Say, ain't I seen this somewheres before?
3: There's initials on it.
2: J.B. Hmm. Why, golly, I know who this belongs to.
3: Yeah?
2: Jake Bremer.
3: You sure of that?
2: You just bet I'm sure. Them's his initials, ain't they? And I recollect him wearing it.
3: But what did he...
2: The old cat. I'll fix him for this.
3: What'd he be doing here?
2: I can tell you. I'll bet my saddle he was looking for that confession he signed.
3: You think he was?
2: You're blame right. If he could get that back, then there wouldn't be no way for me to make him pay off when he gets the Box B.
3: Maybe you're right.
2: There ain't no doubt about it. The sneaking coyote.
3: You think he found it?
2: Not by a darn sight. Him looking here proves he ain't got no notion where it's hid.
3: Yeah?
2: I sure wouldn't be fool enough to put a thing like that where it could be found that easy.
3: Where's it at?
2: That's my business. But this don't surprise me none. Ever since Larry got away again, Jake's been shooting off his mouth about the way I'm handling things.
3: He had a plenty to say.
2: So he must have figured if he could find that paper, he could do without me.
3: Uh-huh.
2: Come on.
3: Where are you going?
2: I'm going to the Box B.
3: You see Jake?
2: You're doggone right I am. And I'm going to tell him plenty.
3: Steady there.
2: If he thinks he can pull a stunt like this and get away with it, he's making a bad mistake. And when I get through telling him off, he won't be in no hurry to make another one like it.
3: Come on, get up there.
2: Get up.
3: Come on.
2: Come
3: on.
2: Get up there.
0: The sheriff.

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This evening's titles will be They Struck It Rich, Murder in Jazz Time, I Won't Die Alone, and Death Writes a Letter. These shows originally aired back on the evenings of March 16th, April 20th, and May 11th and 18th, 1948, respectively. Now, The Mysterious Traveler takes us on another journey into the realm of the strange and terrifying. Momentarily, enjoy this evening's presentation.

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1: This is The Mysterious Traveler, inviting you to join me on another journey into the realm of the strange and the terrifying. I hope you will enjoy the trip, that it will thrill you a little and chill you a little. So settle back, get a good grip on your nerves, and be comfortable, if you can, as you hear the story I call They Struck It Rich. Our story tonight begins behind the high gray walls of a state penitentiary. It is early Monday morning, and Dr. Richard Wirth has just taken up his duties as a newly appointed staff psychiatrist at the prison. As he sits in his office studying the medical records that have been turned over to him, there's a knock on his door.
2: Come in.
3: Sorry to bother you, Doctor, but they just brought a prisoner from the warden's office for you to examine. Case of hysteria.
2: Hysteria?
3: That's what they said.
2: Very well, Cook. Show him in.
3: Okay, in here, fella.
4: That's a hot one, really a hot one. Me, Frankie Williams, I'm top at last. I'm a big shot.
3: Here's his medical record, Doc.
2: Well, thanks, Cook. That'll be all.
3: Yes, sir.
2: All right, sit down, Williams. Williams, sit down. That's better. Here, drink this. Drink this. Now, let me see. Frank Williams, age 34. Uh-huh. How do you feel now, Williams?
5: I'm okay now, Doc. I guess the news was too much for me. Everything's going to be all right now. You know what I mean. You take care of me, Doc, and I'll take care of you.
2: I see. Williams, tell me about yourself.
5: What do you want to know?
2: Well, anything you feel like talking about. Tell me about your childhood, how you happened to be in prison.
5: Well, when I was 14, I was sent to reform school for knifing a guy. When I was 18, I got a 4 to 6 year stretch for a stick-up.
2: Mm-hmm. Well, why are you in prison now?
5: You mean you don't know?
2: I'm afraid not.
5: Doc, 6 years ago, my picture was in every paper in the country. I was famous.
2: Well, 6 years ago, I was in a Japanese prison of war camp, so I'm not familiar with your exploits. Well, why don't you tell me about it?
5: Sure, Doc. It all began back in 41, about a month before Pearl Harbor. I just gotten out of the big house on parole, and I managed to land a job as a sandhog on a tunnel that was building under the East River between Brooklyn and Manhattan. But one day I'm knocking off of work when I hear my name being called back.
3: Hey, Frank. Frank Williams.
6: What's the matter? Don't you recognize an old pal?
4: Marty! Marty Davis, how are you, pal?
6: Swell.
4: Hey.
6: When'd you get out, kid?
4: 2 weeks ago.
6: Parole, huh?
4: Yeah. You working on this tunnel, too?
6: Yeah, 6 months now.
4: Huh?
6: Frank, you're just the boy I'm looking for.
4: What's up?
6: Ever since I got out, I've been working on a little idea of mine. It'll take 2 guys, and the haul will be at least $100,000.
4: Nothing doing, Marty. What do you think I took this job for? I'm a 3-time loser. One more rapid, and they'll send me up for life.
6: Look, kid, ain't I in the same boat? I'm a 3-time loser, too.
4: And you ought to have more sense. From now on, I'm going straight. I'm not going to risk getting a life sentence.
6: But, Frank, this idea of mine, it ain't any cheap stick-up. It's something big. And there's enough dough in it so that we can retire for the rest of our lives.
4: Nothing doing.
6: Ain't you even interested?
4: No.
6: They sure got you scared of that life sentence, ain't they?
4: Yeah. So long, Marty. See you around. I left Marty standing there, Doc, and walked away. There's one thing you got to say for Marty. He don't discourage easy. Day after day, he'd be waiting for me when I knocked off work. We'd have a few drinks together, and then Marty would go to work on me, trying to suck me into this big job he kept hinting about. Got so I took to avoiding him. And one night, while I was in a bar on the east side, Marty comes in and sees me sitting alone at a table. He pulls up a chair and sits down.
6: Hello, kid. Did you hear the news?
4: What news?
6: Now that this country's in the war, they're going to stop working on the tunnel. You and me are going to be out of work in a couple of days.
4: It's okay with me. I was getting sick of that job anyway.
6: What are you going to do now?
4: I don't know.
6: Why don't you play it smart? Throw in with me. I tell you, kid, this job I got lined up can't miss.
4: That's what you keep saying.
6: Frank, I feel so sure that if you knew what the job was, you'd go in with me. so I'm going to tell you about it.
4: I ain't asking you to.
6: I'll take a chance. While we was in Stir, you remember me telling you about where I grew up?
4: Yeah, on the East River up around 106th Street.
6: Yeah, at Hellgate. I also told you about the way I was a sewerage pipe inspector for the city when I was a kid.
4: Yeah, I remember.
6: Frank, not many people know what the island of Manhattan is like underground. It's more than just a couple of subways. Why, underneath the streets are big gas mains, water pipes, electric lines, phone cables and tunnels. And sewerage pipes big enough to drive a car through.
4: What are you getting at?
6: Kid, there's hardly a square foot underground this island that ain't honeycombed with pipes and sewers. And when it comes to sewerage systems up in my old neighborhood, I'm what you might call an expert.
4: Okay, so what?
6: Come on over to my room. I want to show you something.
4: Yeah, what?
6: You'll see. Come on. Let's go. Give me a hand unrolling this map, will you? It's pretty big.
4: Okay.
6: Yeah. You recognize it?
4: Well, this is the East River, ain't it? And this is a section of Manhattan from 86th Street up to 125th Street.
6: That's right.
4: What are all these red, yellow, green, and blue lines on it?
6: The red lines are electric cables. Yellow lines are gas mains.
4: Huh?
6: The green are water pipes, and the blue are phone cables. And the black lines are sewerage pipes. This is an official city map that I lifted.
4: Yeah. You were sure right when you said this island is honeycombed.
6: Yeah. You see this place I got my finger on?
4: Yeah. 106th Street in East River.
6: That's right. But what this map doesn't show is that this is where the Hellgate Bank and Trust Company is.
4: Hellgate Bank?
6: Yeah.
4: Oh. Now I'm beginning to get your idea.
6: Look at this black line that runs into the East River. That's a big 10-foot sewerage pipe. And it runs past the bank, only 60 feet away.
4: Uh-huh.
6: You and me, we ought to be able to dig a tunnel from the sewer to under the vault of the bank in 10 nights.
4: Oh, there's one thing you're forgetting.
6: What's that?
4: This island is all sandstone. How are we going to tunnel through stone? That calls for drills.

0: I'll guarantee you there'll be at least $100,000 in the vault. What do you say?
1: 100 G's. And a two-way split. Okay, Marty. You can count me in. A few days later, Marty and me moved into a basement cold-water flat a block away from the bank. Every night for a week, we kept bringing to the flat things we would need for the job. A two-man rubber raft, shovels, pickaxes, flashlights, tape measures, small boards for shoring up the tunnel. No college engineer ever cased a job better. A couple of weeks later, Marty and me figured we was ready. We waited until a dark night, then we took the rubber raft, shovel, and a pickaxe, and left the flat. We went to the rear of the old tenement house where there was a manhole that led down into the sewerage pipe. We eased the manhole cover off, and Marty started down the ladder. I handed him the stuff, and then I followed, after pulling the cover back on the manhole. 15 foot down, Marty was standing on a small ledge. The water swirled past, a little below the ledge.
0: Frank, hold the raft while I fill it with air.
1: Okay, Marty.
0: Now, where'd I put that tube? Ah, here it is. It shouldn't take more than a minute to fill it up.
1: Hey, is there any danger of gas down here, Marty?
0: Not in winter.
1: Boy, that water's sure running fast.
0: Yeah. We'll have to be careful or we're liable to be swept out to the river. Okay, Frank, she's all filled up. Now drop the raft into the water and hold on to it.
1: Right.
0: Just wait until I tie the end of this rope to the ladder. Now get in, kid.
1: Yeah.
0: That's it. Now hold the raft steady while I get in.
1: Easy does it, buddy.
0: Now, I'll play this rope out nice and slow, and we'll float down to the right spot. Here's the first knot on the rope, and that's 50 feet. 100. 150. 200. This is it, kid. Right here.
1: Okay, Marty. Now try to hold the raft as steady as you can while I break into the wall with this pickaxe. This is gonna be a tough job.
0: Yeah. I feel as though my arms are being pulled off, trying to hold this raft steady in this current. I only hope that this rope I'm hanging on to don't give.
1: We shoot out to the river. If it's this.
0: Are you coming?
1: I'm getting there.
2: That night, we broke through the concrete wall and reached dirt. The second night, we tunneled through 5 feet, slanting it upwards so that if the water in the sewer rose, our tunnel wouldn't be flooded. The third night, we dug another 6 feet, shoring up every other foot so there wouldn't be any cave-in. Night after night, we worked. And soon, the tunnel was slanting down sharply so as to end up under the floor of the vault. While one of us dug, the other would get rid of the dirt. On a Wednesday night, exactly 2 weeks from the time we'd started, we figured we were under the vault of the bank. Marty and me rested up a couple of days. Then on Saturday afternoon, we went over our plans for the last time.
0: Well, this is it, Frank. Tonight's the payoff. At about 9 o'clock, we'll leave.
2: Yeah, it shouldn't take us more than an hour to burn through the floor of the vault. You know what those old bank vaults are like. The sides and top are a couple of feet thick, but the floors are always thin.
0: Sure. We won't have much trouble. We should have the vault cleaned out by midnight. We'll spend the rest of the night getting rid of the equipment.
2: The river, huh?
0: Yeah. Then we'll go over this flat with a fine-tooth comb. Make sure we ain't leaving anything behind. And we'll wipe down the whole place so the cops won't find any prints.
2: By tomorrow morning, we should be ready to travel.
0: That's right. When the bank opens Monday morning, we'll be in the hideout upstate. A few months there, the heat will be off. And then you and me, kid, are gonna have ourselves a time.
2: We sure are, Marty.
0: Okay. We'd better try to grab a couple hours shut-eye. We got a tough night ahead of us.
2: I hit the sack and tried to get some shut-eye, but I was too keyed up to fall asleep. The hours dragged by, and soon it got dark. At 9 o'clock, we left the flat. A few minutes later, we were going down the ladder into the sewer. We filled the raft with air, loaded our equipment on it, then floated down the sewer to the tunnel we built. Each of us grabbed a suitcase and started snaking our way through the tunnel. First, there was a gradual climb of 15 feet. Then the tunnel sloped sharply for 50 feet, with us

0: standing up under the vault. Marty got out the tools and scraped away the last foot of dirt, exposing the floor of the vault. Then I got to work with the acetylene torch. It was tough working in a 3x4 hole. A half hour passed, and I was still burning my way through.
1: How's it coming, Frank?
0: Won't be long now, Marty.
1: Yeah, it's sure foul in here.
0: Yeah, it's hard to breathe. I think that does it. Hand me the pickaxe, Marty.
1: Here you are, kid.
0: Just a couple of taps, and this piece of floor should give. Here it comes. Help me ease it down.
2: It's a pleasure.
0: There.
2: Okay, kid. Up you go. You got your flash?
0: Yeah, I got it. Hey, Marty. I'm in the vault. It came up dead center. You sure had it figured out to the inch.
1: Not bad for a guy who never finished the fifth grade. Come on, kid. Let's take a look at the cash drawer.
0: Yeah. Hey, Marty. Look at it. The whole drawer is full of bundles of bills. There must be 100 G's here.
1: That's only part of it. Now remember, no new bills and nothing smaller than 20.
0: Okay, Marty. I'll get the suitcases.
1: Well, kid, that does it. 120 G's. We couldn't cram another bill into these suitcases if we tried.
0: Gee, Marty. Look at all this dough we're leaving behind.
1: Yeah, I know how you feel. But this is as much as we can carry. Come on, Frank. Grab one of the suitcases and half the equipment.
0: Okay, Marty.
1: We're going to have a tough time hauling all this stuff back through the tunnel. You all set?
0: Yeah.
1: I lead the way. Make sure nothing's left behind.
0: Don't worry, I'll double check.
1: Okay, Frank. Come on.
0: I'm coming.
1: The best way is to push the suitcase ahead of you.
0: Yeah.
1: With the equipment piled on top of it.
0: Yeah, that's what I'm doing.
1: You okay, Frank?
0: Yeah, I'm right behind you.
1: That's funny. I feel as though I'm slowly sinking.
0: Yeah. Marty, the floor's caving in. We're falling. We're falling! Marty. Marty, where are you?
2: I'm over here. You okay?
0: Yeah, I think so. What about you?
2: I just had the wind knocked out of me.
0: Sure is dark. What happened?
2: The floor of our tunnel caved in.
0: Yeah. I wonder where we are.
1: You got your flashlight?
0: No, I dropped it when I fell.
1: Yeah, so did I. Feel around, Frank. Should be near you.
0: Okay, Marty. This would happen to us just when we hit the jackpot.
1: Yeah. What lousy luck. You find it yet?
0: No, the ground here is just mud. Soft mud and puddles of water.
1: Frank, I found my flash.
0: Is it work?
1: Wait a minute. Yeah. Now let's have a look at this place.
0: It's a small cave.
1: Yeah, you're right. Wait till I shine the beam on the ceiling.
0: Marty, look. There's the hole in the ceiling where we fell through.
1: Yeah, that was a 30-foot fall. If we hadn't landed on mud, we'd really been banged up.
0: Without a ladder, we'll never be able to reach that opening in the ceiling.
1: Yeah, I know. Now, let's see what the rest of this place looks like. Ain't very big, is it?
0: There's nothing but mud walls. Marty, we're trapped.
1: Take it easy, kid. It ain't that bad. We still got our tools, the torch, and most important of all, the dough.
0: A lot of good that'll do us if we don't get out of here.
1: We'll get out. Give me that pickaxe.
0: What are you going to do?
1: I want to see what this wall is like. This is the river end, all right. Nothing but mud. Now, this is what we're going to do, Frank. We'll dig in about 5 feet or so, and then we'll start tunneling our way up.
0: 60 feet? That'll take us a week.
1: Well, I'm hoping we'll run into a shaft or something. It's our only chance, kid.
0: Yeah, I guess you're right.
1: Now, hold the flash for me. That's it. Now, shine it against the wall while I start digging.

0: I guess you dug about 3 feet, Marty.
1: Yeah, just about.
0: Want me to take over?
1: I ain't tired yet. Frank, I struck wood. Heavy wood.
0: What do you think it is?
1: I don't know. Maybe it's the wall of an old cellar.
0: A cellar? This deep?
1: Could be. Hold the flash closer while I scrape away the mud from the wood. Look, it's solid wall of heavy timber. It must be at least 100 years old. See how rotten that wood is? Sounds hollow. I'll bet it's a cellar.
0: You think it might lead up to some old building?
1: Could be. Get the torch, Frank. Let's burn our way through.
0: Okay, Marty.
1: It feels about 8 or 9 inches thick.
0: Well, it's a torch, but it ain't going to last long, Marty. It's almost all used up.
1: Yeah, I figured as much. Well, go ahead, kid. See what you can do.
0: Yeah, just about got it, Marty.
1: Good.
0: Oh, there goes the torch. Yeah, we'll have to break in the rest of the way.
1: Yeah, hold the flash, kid, while I use the pickaxe. That's it. A couple more and it should give. Yeah. We got an opening. Give me the flash, Frank.
0: Yeah. What do you see, Marty?
1: Looks like a room of some sort. The floor's about 3 feet down, covered with mud. I'm going to climb in. Come on in, Frank.
0: I'm coming. Hold the flash this way.
1: The air in here is sure musty. I'll shoot the beam around so we can see what this place looks like. What's the matter with you?
0: Marty, didn't you see it? Over there in the corner. Something white. It looked like a skeleton.
1: A skeleton? Yeah, you're right. Let's take a look at it.
0: Marty, I want to get out of here. I don't like this.
1: Get hold of yourself, will you? Look at this. A sword.
0: Swords?
1: Yeah, and an old one, too. And the skeleton, it has the remains of a uniform on it. Frank, this ain't no cellar. We're on a ship.
0: A ship?
1: Yeah. This is a cabin we're in.
0: But what would a ship be doing here?
1: Back in the old times, the East River at this point was dangerous to sailing ships. That's how it became known as Hellgate. So many ships used to sink at this part of the river.
0: And this is one of the ships that sank in Hellgate?
1: Yeah, it probably sank over 100 years ago, and the tide swept it along the bottom of the river to this bank. As the years passed, the wreck became covered with mud. The riverbed changed, leaving it behind.
0: You mean this wreck is buried under the East River shore?
1: Yeah, that's what I figure. There ought to be a door somewhere in this cabin leading to a passageway. You see it?
0: No. But then the walls are so covered with mud, it's hard to tell.
1: Yeah. Wait a minute. There may be a door here. Hand me the pickaxe.
0: Here you are.
1: It's a door, all right. And here's the handle.
0: Is it a passageway, Marty?
1: No. No, it's a small room. Look, there's a half a dozen chests in here.
0: Chests? Yeah. They have locks on them, too.
1: Wait till I break the lock on this one. That does it. The lid seems stuck. Help me lift it.
0: Okay. Now lift. Hey, look. It's full of copper coins.
1: Frank, these ain't copper coins.
0: Huh?
1: Look, scratch one. These coins are gold.
0: Gold?
1: Frank, this is a treasure ship. A treasure ship, do you hear? Well, there's 10 times as much dough here as there was in the bank. We're rich, kid. We're rich.
0: How much do you think there is in here?
1: I don't know. There must be millions. Think of it. And it's all ours.
0: How are we going to get it out of here? How are we going to get out of here, Marty?
1: Yeah, that's right. This wreck is probably buried 60 feet under the East River bank.
0: Yeah.
1: We'll have to go back to the cave and find another spot where we can start digging our way out.
0: But what about all this gold?
1: Don't worry, kid. We'll be back for it. But first, we got to get out ourselves. Come on. Let's go back to the cave.
0: Yeah, the air is sure better in the cave.
1: Yeah. Now, let's try one of these other walls. You start digging, Frank.
0: Okay, Marty, you just... The beam is flickering.
1: Yeah, the batteries are shot. There it goes.
0: Marty, we can't dig our way out in the dark.
1: Well, don't you think I know it? Looks like the game is over, kid. Huh? We're as well sit down and take it easy.
0: But we just can't stay here in the dark.
1: You got any better ideas?
0: No. Guess not. What's going to happen to us, Marty?
1: Come Monday morning, the cops will be swarming all over the bank. They'll find the tunnel we dug under the vault. Then they'll find us. Probably some fat sergeant will fall through the tunnel and land in our laps.
0: And the 120 G's and all the gold we found?
1: Well, the bank will get back the 120 G's, and as for the gold we found, your guess is as good as mine.
0: That's a hot one. We hit the jackpot twice in one night to the tune of millions, and we end up behind the eight ball. This is really a hot one. All that has to happen now is for that fat sergeant to fall through the tunnel and land in our lap.

0: That's just what happened. A fat cop fell through the floor of the tunnel and landed right on our laps. That's what happened.
1: Williams, get hold of yourself. Get hold of yourself.
0: I'm okay, Doc. I'm okay.
1: Right. What happened after the police found you in the cave?
0: Well, Marty and me led the cops to the wreck. You should have seen their faces, Doc, when they saw the gold.
1: And the wreck you discovered, what ship was it?
0: Well, you mean you didn't read about it in the papers, Doc, back in January of 42? Well, it was in all the headlines.
1: I told you that at the time I was in a Japanese prisoner of war camp.
0: Oh. Well, Doc, that wreck that Marty and me found buried in the mud was the British treasure ship Hussar, which sank in the East River at Hellgate on September 13, 1780.
1: British treasure ship, huh? How much gold was it carrying?
0: £1 million in gold, Doc. That's over $4 million.
1: $4 million?
0: Yeah. The gold was sent over here to pay off the British soldiers who was fighting the Americans during the Revolution.
1: I see.
0: Marty and me heard all about it while we was waiting to go on trial for robbing the Hellgate Bank.
1: Ah. I see by your record here you were found guilty and received a life sentence.
0: Yeah, me and Marty both. The Hellgate Bank robbery made us four-time losers. Been 6 years, Doc, since we found the wreck. 6 years.
1: Tell me, who got the $4 million in gold that you found?
0: Ain't you heard, Doc?
1: Heard what?
0: Well, I just come from the warden's office. The warden, he tells me that after 5 years of legal scrapping by my mouthpiece, Marty and me are gonna get $2 million of that gold. Think of it, Doc. $1 million apiece.
1: $1 million?
0: Yeah. Ain't that a hot one, Doc? The court gives me $1 million. You know what that means? I'm a millionaire. The richest guy in this prison. Only, Doc, how am I going to spend it?

0: This is the mysterious traveler again. Did you enjoy our little trip?
1: What happened to Frank Williams?
0: Oh, the rich fellow is still serving his life sentence. All of his fellow prisoners have nicknamed him the millionaire. But the problem of spending the money is driving Frank crazy. However, he hasn't given up yet. Right now, he's figuring out how he can take it with him. Now, I recall another young man once who decided that money was the root of all evil, so he... Oh, you have to get off here. I'm sorry. I'm sure we'll meet again. I take this same train every week at this same time.
2: You've just heard The Mysterious Traveler, a series of dramas of the strange and terrifying. All characters in tonight's story were fictitious, and any resemblance to the names of actual persons was purely coincidental. In tonight's cast were Maurice Tarplin, Joe DeSantis, and Frank Thomas. Original music by Paul Taubman. The Mysterious Traveler is written, produced, and directed by Bob Arthur and David Kogan. Listen next week to a tale titled...
0: 7 years to wait.
2: Another strange and suspenseful tale of the mysterious traveler. This program has come to you from our New York studios. Another program of tense and dramatic action will follow in just a minute. Stay tuned to the station for Official Detective. Carl Caruso speaking. 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
1: This is The Mysterious Traveler, inviting you to join me on another journey into the realm of the strange and the terrifying. I hope you will enjoy the trip, that it will thrill you a little and chill you a little. So settle back, get a good grip on your nerves, and be comfortable, if you can, as you hear the story I call Murder in Jazz Time. Tonight, we're going to delve into the strange and confusing events in the life of Alexander Drake. But what person can tell you of these events better than Alex Drake himself? As our story begins, Drake is seated at a small table, staring at several blank sheets of writing paper. Slowly he picks up a pen, hesitates, then starts to write.
2: I scarcely know at what point to begin telling of the things that have happened to me these past months. I suppose I should begin with Vicky. Vicky, who I have loved ever since we were children. If my love was never returned by her, I was content to wait, ever hopeful that someday she would reciprocate my feelings. We saw a great deal of each other after she graduated college, and I watched with interest as she embarked upon a singing career. Success came to Vicky quickly and smoothly, as all things did. She sang with several name bands and then became a star attraction at the swankier nightclubs. Several years passed, and then one night, as I had always dreamed of it happening, Vicky agreed to marry me. That was the happiest moment of my life. A week later, we were married and driving to New Orleans on our honeymoon. Happy, darling?
3: Oh, yes, Alex, yes.
2: No regrets about giving up your career?
3: None at all.
2: Oh, it's good of you to say that, Vicky. I'll try to make it up to you.
3: Oh, no, really, Alex. Giving up my career isn't any sacrifice. For a long time now, I've known that I wasn't very good.
2: Not very good? Why, you were getting $1,000 a week at the Casablanca. And look at the way your recordings are selling.
3: Oh, let's face it, Alex. I have a nice voice. I'm fairly attractive. And thanks to fine publicity, I've come a long way. But I'm not really a very good singer.
2: Oh, nonsense. I think you're a wonderful singer.
3: That's because you're in love with me, darling. But I know better. Take, for example, that recording of Easy Living that I made.
2: That was one of the best things you ever did.
3: Yes, Alex, it was. But have you ever heard the recording that Billie Holiday made of that number?
2: No, I don't think I have.
3: Well, if you had heard it, you'd know the difference between good singing and really great singing.
2: You mean she was so much better?
3: Yes, Alex. And if I can't be a top blues singer, then I won't sing at all.
2: Oh, Vicky, you're young yet. It takes time.
3: No, Alex. You either have it or you don't.
2: I see. Is that why you decided to give up your career? Marry me?
3: Yes, darling.
2: I'm glad you told me. Oh, look, Vicky, that sign. Only 37 miles to New Orleans.
3: Oh, wonderful. At last, I'm going to see New Orleans. You don't know how long I've waited for this.
2: Why all this enthusiasm for New Orleans?
3: Why, Alex, New Orleans is the birthplace of jazz. Think of all the great musicians and singers who've come from there and the wonderful jazz they created. People like Willie Johnson, Bertha Hill, and Jack Simmons. And just think, Jeff Becker is still in New Orleans, and we can hear him play.
2: He's the fellow that owns the famous waterfront cafe, isn't he?
3: Oh, Alex, Jeff Becker isn't famous because he owns a cafe. Why, he's one of the great names of jazz. Many critics think he's the finest

0: jazz pianist who ever lived.
1: Forgive my ignorance, darling. I'm afraid I'm just a long hair at heart. Tell me, if this fellow Jeff Becker is as great as you say, how come I haven't heard more about him?
0: Because he's always refused to leave New Orleans. He's had some fabulous offers to play in New York, but he's turned them all down. That's why he isn't widely known. But real lovers of jazz come from all over the country to hear Jeff Becker play at his cafe.
1: Well, then I guess there isn't any question as to where we're going tonight. Jeff Becker's it is. An hour later, we were in New Orleans and registered at a hotel. Early that evening, Vicky and I had supper at Antoine's, and then we left for Jeff Becker's cafe. As we drove, Vicky was unable to hide the excitement she felt. Jeff Becker's cafe turned out to be a long, rambling, shabby building with a balcony that ran the length of it and hung over the river. The inside of the cafe was as unpretentious as the outside. There were 40 ancient tables or so, a small bandstand, and an equally small dance floor. A mahogany bar ran the length of one wall with a long mirror behind it reflecting the shabbiness of the cafe. As we were seated, a few musicians began to drift in and take their places on the bandstand. Vicky whispered excitedly to me the names of the musicians whom she seemed to know without ever having seen before. And suddenly, Vicky clutched at my arm.
0: Alex, look. There's Jeff Becker.
1: Where?
0: There he is, walking towards the piano.
1: That little sandy-haired man?
0: Yes. That's Jeff Becker.
1: I stared at him and felt somewhat disappointed. For no good reason whatsoever, my imagination had led me to see Jeff Becker as an impressive-looking individual, whereas in reality he was a slight man, being no more than 5'5", with a plain, undistinguished-looking face. He looked a good deal younger than the 50 he was reputed to be. There were two very attractive-looking women with him, both of whom followed his every move as he sat down at his piano. The talk and the laughter in the cafe died out, and Jeff Becker and his men began to play.

as Jeff Becker played, the disappointment I'd felt about him fast left me. As he sat there at the piano playing smoothly, effortlessly, he was no longer a small, slight man with a plain face. There was a warmth and greatness about him, and even I, who was no lover of jazz, could sense the genius of Jeff Becker.

0: Alex. Isn't he wonderful?
1: Yes, Vicki, he is. He really is.
0: Alex, look. He's coming this way.
1: Yes, he seems to be coming to our table.
2: Good evening, Miss Saunders. Welcome to New Orleans.
0: Why, thank you, Mr. Becker. Thank you very much.
2: Just call me Jeff. Only tourists call me Mr. Becker.
0: All right, Jeff. Oh, this is my husband, Alex Drake.
2: Glad to meet you.
1: How do you do? Won't you join us?
2: Sorry, no. I only have a minute. The boys and me got some playing to do.
0: I've heard Brown Bee Boogie played before, but never as wonderfully as you do it.
2: Thanks very much, Vicki.
0: How did you know who I was?
2: I've seen pictures of you.
1: Have you ever heard my wife sing, Jeff?
2: Yes, I have. Well, I gotta be getting back to work. It's been nice meeting you folks. See you around.
1: Yes, of course. Huh. An abrupt sort of fellow, isn't he?
0: He was being tactful, darling, not abrupt. He was afraid you might ask him what he thought of my singing.
1: Well, what's wrong with my asking him that?
0: Oh, nothing. Only it would have made Jeff Becker unhappy to have told you the truth about my singing.
1: Well, anyway, I still think you're great.
0: Thank you, darling. Oh, look, they're going to play now.

0: suggested to Vicky that we leave, she refused, insisting that we remain until closing time, which was 4 in the morning. The next evening found us once again at Jeff's cafe, and again we remained until closing. Try as I might, I couldn't get Vicky interested in the sights of New Orleans and the fascinating swamp country nearby. Night after night, despite my protests, we would end up at Jeff's cafe. Life to Vicky came to revolve around these nightly visits, and all else seemed unreal to her. Soon, even I lost track of time. Weeks passed, and then one night at closing time, Jeff Becker came over to our table for the first time since the night we'd met.
1: Howdy, folks. Glad to see you still with us.
2: Hello, Jeff.
1: Well, how do you folks like New Orleans? Having a good time? Well,
0: frankly, we've seen very little of New Orleans outside of this cafe.
1: Well, just between us, there ain't very much more to see.
2: I agree. Oh, dear, it's closing time already. No sooner do we get here than it's time to go home.
1: Well, if you'd like to hear more music, why not stay on? The boys and me always have a small session after closing hours.
0: Well, thanks very much, Jeff, but I'm afraid that we really must be...
2: Oh, we'd love to stay on, Jeff. It's wonderful of you to ask us.
1: Glad to have you. See you around.
0: Vicky, enough is enough. We've been here since 9 o'clock.
2: Alex, you don't understand. It's an honor to have Jeff ask you to stay on. Few people get that invitation.
0: Well, I'm duly appreciative, believe me, but 7 hours is enough of this place for one night. Now, come along, Vicky. Let's go back to the hotel.
2: No, I want to stay for the session.
0: Vicky, I think I've been more than reasonable, coming here night after night for weeks. Now it's about time I got my way. I insist we leave.
2: I won't go, I tell you. I'm staying here. If you want to go back to the hotel, don't let me keep you.
0: As Vicky screamed at me, for a brief flashing moment, I almost imagined I'd seen hate in her eyes. The shock of that moment was like a revelation. Suddenly, I realized that Vicky had changed, that I was losing her. Her face as she listened to the music was like the faces of the musicians and Jeff Becker's himself. Their emotion laid bare, by turns ecstatic, impassioned, unresisting. I was an outsider looking in on a way of life of which I could never be part. The lateness of the hour, the smoke-filled room, and my confused thoughts were too much for me, and I fell asleep with my head on the table. I have no idea how long I slept, but when I awoke, it was daylight. I became aware of a woman singing. I looked up. I saw it was Vicky. Vicky, standing by the piano, singing to Jeff Becker.

0: Well, Jeff?
1: I don't know, Vicki.
0: What's wrong?
1: Hard to say.
0: Oh.
1: Vicki, jazz was born in these parts. And it came from the people. The people who worked on the levees, the riverside whalers, and in the fields. It was part of the bone and flesh of old-timers like Willie Johnson and Joe Fletcher. They played jazz the way it was in their hearts. A singer like Chippy Hill just stepped up, clapped her hands, and gave out with the blues. That's what made it great. They played and sang as they felt.
0: I see.
1: Second-rate musicians picked up something that was fine and clean and took it to the big cities in the north. But they weren't playing for the sake of music. They were playing for greenbacks.
0: And is that what's wrong with my singing?
1: Afraid so. I reckon you had too many teachers, Vicki, and they all taught you to sing by the book. It may be popular, but it ain't good.
0: Do you think it's too late to go back?
1: Hard to say, Vicki. Do you want to start all over?
0: Oh, yes, Jeff, yes. Would you let me stay on here and sing with your band?
1: Well, if you feel...
2: No, Vicki.
0: Alex!
2: You're not singing with the band. We're leaving New Orleans at once.
0: Alex, be reasonable. You know
2: it's no use, Vicki. We're leaving New Orleans today, and that's final.

0: I'll get your suitcases from the closet, Vicky, so that you can start packing.
1: I tell you, Alex, I'm not leaving New Orleans. Not only am I staying, but I'm going to sing with Jeff Becker's band.
0: Vicky, are you blind? Can't you see what's happening? You're losing all sense of perception, of values. Life to you has come to mean only Jeff Becker's cafe.
1: I don't care. That's where I belong, where I really feel alive. If you loved jazz, felt about it the way I do, you'd understand.
0: I do understand, but there are other things besides Jeff Becker and his music.
1: Not for me, there aren't.
0: Now, here's a suitcase. Start packing.
1: It's no use, Alex. I'm not leaving.
0: You'll have to choose between Jeff Becker and myself, Vicky.
1: Well, I'm sorry it's come to this, Alex. But I'm still going to sing with Jeff Becker's band.
0: It was at that moment I knew that I had lost Vicky. As she turned away from me, an overwhelming hatred for Jeff Becker surged up within me. Had he been in the room at that moment, I would have killed him without any hesitation. I left the hotel, walked the streets of New Orleans. I knew that Vicky would never be mine as long as Jeff Becker were alive. And I also knew that I couldn't go on without Vicky. There was only one answer. I returned to the hotel, told Vicky I would remain in New Orleans with her. Night after night, we continued going to that waterfront cafe. And each night after the place had closed, Vicky would sing with the band.
2: There'll be no one unless that someone is you.
0: As I listened to Vicky sing, even I, who knew very little of music, could sense that her singing was superb. The musicians in the band looked at her approvingly and accepted her as one of themselves. Under Jeff Becker's almost hypnotic guidance, she sang with warmth and feeling. And as much as I hated Jeff Becker, I couldn't help but admire his genius for bringing out talent. The music ended, and Jeff rose from the piano and patted Vicky on the shoulder encouragingly. He left the bandstand and started walking through the cafe towards his office in the back. This was the moment I had long waited for. I quickly eased out of my chair, which was in a darkened part of the cafe, and slipped out into the balcony. I then ran quietly along the balcony until I reached the French door that opened into Jeff Becker's office. I got there just as Jeff sat down at his desk. He was alone. I opened the door and stepped into his office.
3: Oh, hello, Alex. What can I do for you?
0: I've come for my wife.
3: Your wife? But Vicky isn't in here.
0: Vicky is wherever you are, and I can't have that, Jeff. She's got to be mine.
3: She is yours. You know that.
0: No, no, she belongs to you now. She said as much. As long as you're alive, Vicky will never be mine. I know that.
3: You're wrong, Alex. Believe me, it's mutual.
4: No! She's got to be mine. She's got to be.
5: Alex.
0: I felt Jeff's body go limp in my hands, and I knew he was dead. I quickly picked up his slight body in my arms and carried it out to the balcony. There was no one in sight. I leaned over the balcony rail and dropped Jeff's body. It fell into the river with a small splash and was gone. I quietly walked to the other end of the balcony and slipped into my seat in the darkened cafe. The musicians and Vicky were still on the bandstand talking, and I knew they hadn't missed me during the few minutes I'd been gone. The ordeal was over. A week passed, and Jeff Becker's disappearance was the talk of New Orleans. The police questioned everyone, but were unable to solve the mystery. Vicky was inconsolable and locked herself in her room at the hotel, refusing to see anyone.
1: Who is it?
0: It's Alex, darling. Please let me in. Darling, you can't stay in your room like this day after day. You know it isn't good for you. Vicky, let's leave New Orleans. Go to New York.
1: No, I'm going to wait until Jeff comes back.
0: Vicky. Jeff isn't coming back.
1: What? What do you mean?
0: A body was found floating in the Gulf this morning. The police think it's Jeff.

0: body.
1: Oh, no!
0: After a week in the water, naturally, it was hard to identify.
1: Jeff! Dead?
0: Yes, darling. It's in all the papers.
1: Oh, Alex!
0: You mustn't cry, darling. Here, let me wipe your tears. Don't you think it would be better if we left New Orleans?
1: All right, Alex. Anything you say.
0: A few days later, we were back in New York. There was snow on the ground, and the air was invigorating. What had happened in New Orleans seemed like a dream, a bad dream. At first, Vicky was melancholy, but as days passed, she grew better, and I felt confident that in time she'd be her old self. We saw all the shows in town and dined at the finest restaurants. And then one night, I took her to Carnegie Hall to hear the Philharmonic Orchestra. Here, darling, here's the program.
1: Thank you.
0: Oh, I see they're going to play the Rachmaninoff First Piano Concerto with Andre Duval as soloist. You've always liked that concerto, haven't you?
1: Yes, Alex.
2: Look, Duval's just come up on stage. Young, isn't he?
1: Yes, he is.
0: Happy?
1: Alex, they're going to play now.

0: as I sat there in that great concert hall listening to the orchestra, I became aware of discordant playing. I looked at Vicky, at other concert goers, but none seemed aware of it. The discordancy grew. And then suddenly I realized it wasn't the music of Rachmaninoff I was hearing. It was the music of Jeff Beckett, being played faster and faster, louder and louder. I fought the impulse to scream out. As I put my hands to my ears, I became aware of my arm being shaken. It was Vicky.
1: Alex, what's the matter with you?
0: Vicky, the music! Listen to it!
1: Alex, be quiet. Everyone is looking at us.
0: I can't stand it anymore. Let's get out of here.
1: All right, Alex, but please be quiet. Everybody's looking at us.
0: Hurry, Vicky, hurry.
2: Oh, it's gone. Thank goodness I can't hear it anymore.
3: What's gone?
2: The music.
3: Alex, you aren't making any sense. We came to the concert to hear music. What's wrong with you?
0: Wrong? Nothing. Nothing at all. I just suddenly felt ill in there and had to get out.
3: Perhaps we'd better see a doctor. You look so pale.
0: No, I'm all right now.
3: Are you sure?
0: Yes. Let's go home now, Vicky, huh? All the way home, I kept thinking of the amazing hallucination I'd had. Obviously, it was the result of the mental strain I had undergone in New Orleans. But with sufficient rest and relaxation, I would soon forget the horrible events that had occurred there. Arriving home, I went to bed, but found it difficult to fall asleep. Hours later, I drifted off into an uneasy sleep, and then I started dreaming. I dreamt that I was in Jeff Becker's cafe, and the only people there were Jeff and myself. He was seated at the piano playing, smiling at me. I walked over to the bandstand and he spoke to me.
4: Hello, Alex. How do you like this number? Pretty good for a dead man, huh?
0: You can't play if you're dead!
4: Yes, I can, Alex. You hear my music, don't you?
0: Yes, I do!
4: You're always gonna hear it, Alex. Always. Because my music will never die. Even if you did kill me, it'll go on and on.
0: No! Stop! No! I don't want to hear it! Stop! Stop!
3: Alex, wake up! Alex!
0: What?
3: Alex, what is it?
0: What is it?
3: You were having a nightmare. You screamed and woke me up.
0: Yes. I remember now.
3: What were you dreaming about?
0: New Orleans.
3: New Orleans?
0: Yes. Go back to sleep now, Vicky. I'm all right. I'm all right, I said to her. But I wasn't. That was the beginning of a series of nightmares and hallucinations in which I heard Jeff Becker playing that accursed music of his. When an attack came, I would flee from room to room, pressing my fingers against my ears, but there was no

0: escape. I could hear the rhythmic pounding of Jeff Becker's music in my head, growing louder and louder, relentlessly hammering away. I knew that it would only be a question of time before he drove me mad. I fought for my sanity, but the...
1: Good morning, Mr. Drake. How are you feeling today? Oh, I see you've done quite a bit of writing. Good. I'm glad you followed my suggestion.
0: It's all written down, Doctor. Everything that happened to me.
1: It's fine, Mr. Drake. I'm sure it'll be of great help to both of us. Do you feel in the mood for a visitor?
0: A visitor?
1: Yes, your wife.
0: Yes, I'd like to see Vicky.
1: She's just outside. I'll have her come in. Will you come in now, Mrs. Drake?
2: Hello, Alex. How are you, darling?
0: Vicky! Oh, it's good to see you again and have you near me.
2: Oh, Alex. Dr. Mitchell says that you're much better.
0: Yes, yes, I'm much better.
2: Doctor, will you tell him?
1: Yes, Mr. Drake.
0: Tell me what?
1: Oh, won't you sit down, Mr. Drake? Yeah, that's it. Now, what I'm going to tell you will come as a shock, but I'm hopeful it'll rid you of the hallucinations you suffer from.
0: Yes, Doctor?
1: Mr. Drake, you did not murder Jeff Becker.
0: But I did, I did. I choked him until he was dead, and then I threw him into the river.
1: No, Mr. Drake. Jeff Becker was not dead when you threw him into the river. He was only unconscious, and the water revived him.
0: His body made a splash, a small splash.
1: Jeff Becker is alive. He was picked up by a fishing trawler going to sea. Do you understand, Mr. Drake? Jeff Becker is alive. Will you come in, please?
0: I didn't want to do it, but he made me.
3: Hello, Alex. How are you?
0: No! You're dead! You're dead, do you hear? But your music, it goes on and on. I can't get away from your music. It follows me everywhere.
2: Doctor, can't you do something?
1: I'm afraid we've failed again. This feeling of guilt is overwhelming. However, we shan't give up.
0: It's getting louder.

This is the mysterious traveler again. Too bad about poor Alex, wasn't it? It just goes to prove you may be able to escape the law, but there's always your conscience to reckon with. What happened to Alex? Oh, he finally responded to medical treatment, and today he and Vicky are a very happy couple. However, there are still two things Alex can't stand: jazz and the sight of rivers. He's strictly a long hair these days. Now, I recall another young man once who decided that two murders are better than one, and so... Oh, you have to get off here. I'm sorry. But I'm sure we'll meet again. I take this same train every week at this same time.

0: You have just heard The Mysterious Traveler, a series of dramas of the strange and terrifying. All characters in tonight's story were fictitious, and any resemblance to the names of actual persons was purely coincidental. In tonight's cast were Maurice Toplin, Frank Behrens, Joan Alexander, and John Gibson. All recordings heard in this program were played by Miss Hazel Scott and may be found in her latest album, Great Scott. Organ music was played by Paul Taubman. Sound by George Cooney, broadcast engineer Al King. The Mysterious Traveler is written, produced, and directed by Robert J. Arthur and David Cogan. 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
1: The Little Man Who Wasn't There.
0: Another strange and suspenseful tale of the Mysterious Traveler. This program has come to you from our New York studios. Another program of tense and dramatic action will follow in just a minute. Stay tuned to the station for Official Detective. Carl Caruso speaking. This is the Mutual Broadcast.

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1: This is The Mysterious Traveler, inviting you to join me on another journey into the realm of the strange and the terrifying. I hope you will enjoy the trip, and it will thrill you a little and chill you a little. So settle back, get a good grip on your nerves, and be comfortable, if you can, as you hear the story I call, I Won't Die Alone. Our story begins in 1931. Two young men are speeding along in a car on a lonely West Virginia road at 70 miles an hour. There's a tight, tense look on the face of the driver, Steve Martin, as he takes the curves on the road without slowing down. His companion, Chuck Williams, wipes the perspiration from his face with trembling hands. He turns and watches the road behind fearfully, now and then glancing at Steve's face for reassurance.
2: Turn on the radio, Chuck. Let's see if they got an alarm out yet.
3: Yeah, okay. Oh, well, what do you think our chances are, Steve?
2: Hard to say. It all depends on how fast the cops spread the word.
4: The two men robbed the Third National Bank of Lewisburg of over $250,000 shortly before closing time. Word has just been received that the two bank robbers are now driving east on Highway 6B toward the Allegheny Mountains.
2: That's not good.
4: State Police Car 9, take up position at junction of Highway 11A and River Road.
2: They're moving fast.
4: State Police Car 10, take up position at junction of Highway 3 and Highway 6B.
3: Steve, Highway 6B, we're on it.
2: Yeah.
4: That is all. Stand by for further orders.
3: Steve, you gotta turn back. We're headed for a trap.
2: Take it easy, will you? There's still a chance. 20 miles ahead, there's a small dirt road that'll detour us right around them.
3: 20 miles? We'll never make it, Steve. Isn't there any other road we can turn off on?
2: No.
3: Are you sure?
2: I was born in these parts. I know every inch of the country.
3: Steve, let's ditch the car and cut toward the mountains on foot.
2: Are you crazy? It's 40 miles to the mountains. We'd never make it walking. We've got to keep driving. It's our only chance.
3: We'll run right into that trap, I tell you. They'll be waiting with Tommy guns. We'll be dead pigeons.
2: Okay, then we'll be dead pigeons.
3: I'd give up my share to haul right now to be out of this. You gotta get me out of this, Steve. You gotta.
2: Oh, shut up.
3: Look, Steve, if you were to let me out of the car and keep on going yourself, I might be able to get away. The cops would be so busy chasing you, I'd be able to give them the slip.
2: You lousy rat.
3: Now, look at it my way, Steve. There ain't no use both our getting caught. That don't make sense.
2: You're great when it comes to sharing the dough, but when the heat's on, you want out.
3: Yeah, but I'm willing to pay for, You can keep my share of the bank, Carl. Now, that's fair enough, ain't it? Huh?
2: A lot of good that dough'll do me if I get caught, but I'm sick of hearing you whine. All right, it's a deal. If I get through, the dough's all mine. If I don't, well, I don't.
3: Thanks, Steve, thanks. I'll never forget this.
2: Come on, get out.
3: Hey, which way do I go, Steve?
2: Head across the fields until you hit a small stream. Then head upstream for about 6 miles. There's a railroad water tower there. You ought to be able to hop a freight.
3: Thanks, Steve. I'll be seeing you.
2: Yeah. So long, Chuck.

0: you'd show up. Let's see by the paper they got Steve.
1: Yeah. Hey, let me see that paper. It says here they caught him yesterday afternoon at 5. An hour after I left him.
0: What'd you do, run out on him?
1: No, I didn't run out on him. I just played it smart. What are you looking at me like that for? There wasn't no sense in both our being caught, was there?
0: No, I guess not. Where's the dough?
1: What dough?
0: The 254 grand you got in the bank job.
1: Steve had the dough.
0: What? Look what it says there in the paper.
1: Huh?
0: Go ahead, read it.
1: Martin, when captured, told police he knew nothing about the stolen bank.

0: make money. Police believe that Martin's unknown companion escaped with the loot. But I didn't fly, didn't. Steve had that dough when I left him.
1: Then why didn't the police find it when they caught him?
0: There's only one answer. Steve stopped and hid the dough someplace before he got him.
1: Yeah, that must be it. Steve's too smart to risk being caught and having all that dough taken away from him. Poor guy. They'll probably throw the book at him.
0: Where have you been so long? Well, what happened at the trial?
1: They give him 25 years.
0: 25 years?
1: Mm-hmm.
0: How did he take it?
1: He didn't bat an eye.
0: Maybe he'll think things over and squeal on
1: me. Oh, stop sniffling, will you? Steve isn't the kind of a guy to do anything like that.
0: Yeah, sure. Why should he want to squeal on me? Besides, if he did, the cops would find out that I didn't have the bank, though. That it's Steve who got it. He wouldn't want that to happen. Sure. Why, with good behavior, he'll be out in 18 or 19 years. Then he'll have all that dough hid.
1: I'd rather have the 18 or 19 years than the dough. Well, it's been nice knowing you, Chuck.
0: Hey, wait a minute, Flo, don't go.
1: What?
0: Why not stick around? We'd make a good team. We don't need Steve.
1: We don't, huh? And just what would I get sticking around? You haven't got brain, muscle, or dough. What's the attraction?
0: Listen, Flo, stick with me and I'll get dough. I've always gotten what I wanted in the end.
1: Without Steve, you haven't got a chance. He had all the brains, all the guts.
0: Yeah, and where did it get him? You notice I ain't behind bars. And I'll get that big dough yet.
1: Three cheers. When you do, look me up.
2: Seventeen years in which earth-shaking events took place. With the passing of time, Steve Martin became just a memory to Chuck Williams and Flo Duval. During the 30s, Chuck struggled desperately to make money in a half dozen petty rackets, but failed miserably. However, with the coming of the war, his luck changed, and in the years that followed, he thrived on the black market. And with his newfound wealth, he was able to win Flo Duval. 1948 found Chuck Williams a happy, prosperous citizen without a care in the world.
0: How many times have I told you to knock before you come into this office?
1: Look, Napoleon, save that big shot stuff for your stooges.
0: Same old Flo. I guess that's what I like about you, baby.
1: Yeah, I'll bet. Well, you've got that superior look on your face again. Who are you planning to knife now?
0: I just got word that our old pal, Steve, is getting out of prison tomorrow.
1: Steve Martin?
0: One and only. It's been 17 years now. It's a long time.
1: Yeah.
0: Think I'll drive down to the prison. Be there when Steve gets out.
1: What for? You haven't bothered to write or visit him since the day he was sent up.
0: I know. But, it's a matter of unfinished business between the two of us.
1: Unfinished business?
0: Yeah. To be exact, 254 grand.
1: You mean you're going after that dough that Steve has stashed away?
0: That's just what I mean.
1: But you gave up your share of that bank dough the day you and Steve separated.
0: Man can always change his mind.
1: Chuck, leave Steve alone. That money by rights is his. He paid 17 years for it. Besides, you don't need it. You got more dough than that already.
0: Maybe so, but that isn't going to stop me from getting that 254 grand. And you ought to know by this time I always get what I go after. I got you, didn't I, baby, huh?

0: I guess I'm kind of surprised to see you after all these years.
1: Well, I've been living in South America most of the time. Only got back a year ago. I know I should have written you, but I never was any good at that.
0: Boy, yeah, sure smells better out here.
1: Come on, let's get in my car. I got a surprise for you.
0: Surprise?
1: Yeah, you remember Flo Duval, don't you? Well, here she is.
2: Hello, Steve.
0: Hello, Flo. Hey, it's nice seeing you again.
1: Come on, Steve, get in. We're driving you to town.
0: Thanks, Chuck.
1: Okay, Felix, back to town.
3: Right, boss.
2: You don't look well, Steve.
0: It's just this prison parlor, Flo, and 17 years.
1: Well, that's all behind you now, Steve. A few weeks of good rest and good food, you'll be a new man.
0: I'd like to believe that.
1: Just take my word for it. I'm never wrong.
0: Well, you seem to have done all right, Chuck.
1: Yeah, not bad. I own a nightclub, a bowling alley, used car business, a couple of apartment houses. I can't complain.
0: Oh, I'm glad to hear it.
1: I'm not forgetting an old pal either. Now, Flo and me want you to come and stay with us until you get on your feet. You know, a house guest.
0: I'd rather not, Chuck. I don't want to put you out.
1: Put me out? Ha! Listen to the guy. Well, we got sweet servants, everything. Steve, I just won't take no for an answer.
4: A week passed, then 2 weeks, during which Steve Martin did little other than eat and sleep and take long walks. Chuck Williams played the role of the gracious host to perfection, and his guest lacked nothing in the way of comfort. So concerned was Chuck with his guest's welfare that he always knew exactly where Steve was and what he was doing. Then one day, as Chuck had known it would happen, Steve came into his office for a private chat.
0: Hey, you busy?
1: No. Have a seat, Steve.
0: Thanks.
1: What's on your mind?
0: Well, while I was doing time, my old man died and left me a small farm in West Virginia. That's where I was born and raised, you know.
1: Yeah, I remember you telling me.
0: Well, I'm going back to the old farmhouse and settle down there for a while.
1: I see. Well, anything you say, Steve. Only let's keep in touch, huh?
0: Yeah, sure thing, Chuck.
1: When are you thinking of leaving?
0: Tomorrow morning.
1: Well, that's soon, huh? Well, we'll have to have a little farewell party tonight, okay?
0: Yeah, fine. I'll see you later.
1: Right you are. Felix, come in here.
3: What's up, boss?
1: My pal Steve is getting ready to make his move.
3: Guess he can't wait no longer to get his hands on that dough.
1: Looks that way. He's leaving tomorrow morning for a small farm he's got in West Virginia.
3: West Virginia, huh?
1: Yeah. Farmhouse can't be more than 30 or 40 miles from where he stashed the dough.
3: Is there any chance he might have hidden it on a farm?
1: Nah. Cops caught him before he got that far. He hid that dough someplace off Highway 6B.
3: How many of the boys you want me to take along?
1: Take 4. I don't want any slip-ups. Watch him day and night, and without being seen.
3: Just leave it to me.
1: Sooner or later, he'll lead you to the dough. When he does, well, you know what to do.
3: Yeah.
1: Okay, then. You better start packing.
4: The next morning, when Steve Martin took a train for West Virginia, 2 very inconspicuous men were seated at the other end of the coach he was riding in. They watched him get off the train at an all but deserted station in West Virginia, but made no move to follow him. As the train started off, Steve hired a car to take him to the farm he'd inherited. It was dusk when he finally reached the deserted farmhouse. On a heavily wooded hill 100 yards away, Felix and a companion watched through field glasses as Steve lit a fire in the farmhouse and prepared to settle down for the night. In the days and nights that followed, Felix and his men took turns watching Steve Martin's every action. And every evening, Felix would phone Chuck Williams and report that Steve hadn't made a move as yet.
1: How many times have I told you to knock before coming into this office?
2: What's the matter, Napoleon? Aren't things working out?
1: I've told you to lay off that Napoleon stuff. I don't like it.
2: Mm-hmm.
1: That must be Felix. Hello?
5: Hello, boss. Felix.
1: Well, what's happening?
5: Nothing. He still hasn't made a move. All he does is fish and read.
1: What about visitors?
5: He hasn't seen anyone since the day he got here.
1: Are you sure he didn't give you the slip during the night and get the dough?
5: Not a chance. I got 2 boys watching the house at night.
1: Well, maybe he knows he's being watched, and that's why he hasn't tried anything.
5: I'd bet my last buck he hasn't spotted.

0: Nothing ever goes right unless I'm running the show. I'm leaving tonight for West Virginia. I'll see you in the morning.
1: Okay, boss. I'll be expecting you.
2: That's a farmhouse down there, boss. Look through the field glasses. You can see it just like you were standing in the front yard.
0: He's sitting on the porch reading.
2: Yeah, reading and fishing is all he does. He hasn't been more than a couple of hundred yards away from the house since he got here.
0: Well, he must have spotted you. That must be the reason he hasn't made a move.
2: How could he have spotted us? You can see how careful we've been.
0: Well, I'll wait a couple more days. See what happens. If he doesn't move soon, I'll have to think of something else.
3: Leaving Felix to continue his watch over the farmhouse, Chuck returned to the village and registered at the village inn. The hours that followed dragged interminably, and the hatred that Chuck felt for Steve Martin grew with each passing hour. In the evening, Felix drove into the village and reported that nothing new had occurred. Four more fruitless days went by. Chuck Williams was unable to contain his fury any longer. He got into his car and drove to within a half mile of the farmhouse, then walked the rest of the way to where Felix and his men were hidden on the hill.
2: Boss, what are you doing here?
0: I got tired of waiting.
2: You better get down, boss, or Steve Martin's liable to spot you.
0: Forget that. We're through playing a waiting game. We're going to move in on him.
2: Move in on
0: him? Yeah. Maybe after a light workout, my pal Steve will be willing to tell me where he stashed the dough.
2: Ah, that sounds more like it. I never did go for this cat and mouse game.
0: Before we're through with him, he'll be begging to tell us what he knows.

0: Hello, Steve. Got lonesome for you. Decided to pay you a call.
1: I thought you'd get around to it sooner or later.
0: You don't sound very glad to see me. That's a fine way to act towards a pal who was your host for the last 3 weeks. Didn't I treat you right?
1: Yeah. That's what made me figure I hadn't seen the last of you. What do you want?
0: I'll give you one guess.
1: I haven't got it.
0: I know you haven't, but you know where it is.
1: So what? That money belongs to me, not you.
0: That's where you're wrong, pal. That though belongs to the guy strong enough to get it. That's me.
1: Okay, then you go ahead and get it.
2: Should I let him have it, boss?
0: That's not up to me, Felix. That's up to Steve. Well, pal, you gonna dig up that dough for me?
1: No.
0: You're not as smart as you used to be. You know I'll get what I want in the end.
1: I wouldn't count on it.
0: Okay, Felix. I guess it's up to you and Slim now.
2: I'll talk. Won't you, pal? That's it, pal. Try getting on your feet. Here, let me help you.

0: How is he, Felix?
1: It's out cold, boss.
0: He always did have a stepping streak. You think in his condition he couldn't take all that punishment?
1: We give him any more, he's liable to kick off.
0: You sure?
1: Yeah. He's already got a couple of busted ribs, and that beating around the head didn't help any.
0: We gotta make him talk. We gotta.
1: You have to figure out some other way.
0: Throw some water in his face.
1: Okay. It's come to, boss.
0: Prop him up in that chair.
1: Come on, you. There.
0: Steve, can you hear me?
2: Yeah, I can hear you.
0: Felix here wants to try the water treatment.
2: Water treatment?
0: Yeah. Now, why don't you play it smart and tell me where you hid that dough? Won't talk, huh? Okay, Felix.
2: Wait, I'll talk.
0: Well, it's more like it. Where is it?
2: You could never find it alone. I'll have to take you to it. Just you and me.
0: What's the matter with Felix coming along?
2: Just you and me.
0: Okay, pal, okay. Only I'm wondering if you're in condition to make it. Hey, Felix.
1: Yeah, boss.
0: Give him a few drinks, try to fix him up.
1: Right.
0: As soon as you've done that, Steve and me will be on our way.
3: An hour later, Steve, with the assistance of Felix, tottered to Chuck Williams' car and got in the front seat. Chuck slid behind the wheel and started the motor. As he drove off, he waved to Felix triumphantly. In a few minutes, the farmhouse had faded from view. Steve, huddled in a corner of the front seat, fought to keep from crying out every time the car hit a rut in the road. Now and then, he opened his pain-filled eyes to look out the window. Chuck watched him with satisfaction as he drove.
0: How much further is it?
2: You drive about 5 miles until you reach a small gravel road where you'll see a big sign saying the Devil's Caverns. You turn right there and go 2 miles.
0: The Devil's Caverns? What are they?
2: They're a big tourist attraction in these parts during the summer. Hundreds of huge underground caverns that run for miles in all directions.
0: You mean that's where you stashed the dough?
2: Yeah. The best place in the world.
0: How do you know you'll be able to find it again?
2: I know every inch of the caverns. When I was a kid, my old man worked as a tourist guide there. I learned my way around from him.
0: Okay. But you better find that, though. I'm warning you.
2: I'll find it. Well, you should be reaching the gravel road in a couple of minutes. Turn right, then it's 2 miles to the Devil's Caverns. This is it. Park the car in that shed over there.
0: Place sure looks deserted.
2: Well, no one ever comes here until June.
0: Is that the entrance to the cabins? That door set in the rock?
2: Yeah. You'll have to shoot the lock off the door.
0: Is this okay?
2: Yeah. No one will ever be able to spot the car here.
0: But you said no one comes here until June.
2: No one does. Why take chances? We'll need a flashlight.
0: I got one. Come out this way. And if you're thinking of any tricks, don't. Remember, I got this gun, and you're in no condition to try anything.
2: Yeah, you saw to that.
0: How come you didn't hide out here when the cops were after you?
2: Well, there wasn't any place to hide the car. Shed wasn't here 17 years ago.
0: Tough. Never saw such a lonely-looking place.
2: Yeah. Well, you ought to be able to blow this padlock off with one shot.
0: You better stand over there. Yeah, that does it.

0: How much further is it? Seems like we've been walking an hour already.
1: It's right up ahead.
0: Sure you can find your way out again? All these cabins look alike to me.
1: Yeah, I know the way out.
0: Sure is damp in here. Hey, what was that?
1: Oh, probably just a rat running past you. Place is full of them.
0: Seems to me it's taken a long time to find that place where you hid the dough. If you're trying anything,
1: I'll... Here it is. I'll hold the flashlight a little higher. That's it. I hid the suitcase behind this rock.
0: Got it?
1: No, not yet. Here it is.
0: Yeah, that's it. That's it, all right. I can still recognize it. Open it up.
1: Well, there's the dough.
0: Yeah. Still in the bank wrappers. Look at it. Over a quarter of a million bucks. What's so funny? Answer me.
1: So you're the guy who always gets what he goes after in the end, huh?
0: Yeah, now I got the dough. And I'm asking you again, what's so funny?
1: Look at the money. Go ahead, look at it.
0: I'm looking. What about it?
1: Yeah, you're looking, mastermind, but you don't see. All those bills are goldbacks.
0: Goldbacks?
1: Yeah, that's right. In 1933, the government called in all goldbacks. That's how the kidnapper, Bruno Hauptmann, got caught, trying to pass goldbacks after the government had called him in.
0: You mean that dough is no good?
1: That's just what I mean. You try passing any of that dough and you'll end up doing time.
0: You've known all along that dough was no good?
1: Ever since 1933. Knowing it was worthless, I never intended coming here for it. But you made
0: me. I ought to let you have it, you rat, for leading me on like this.
1: Well, why don't you?
0: Come on, pick up that suitcase. Let's get out of here.
1: Oh, wait a minute. I forgot to tell you, Chuck.
0: Tell me what?
1: I'm staying here.
0: You're staying here?
1: Yeah, that's right.
0: Now, look, I've had enough out of you. Start leading the way out.
1: I guess you didn't understand. I said I'm staying here.
0: Get gone or you'll get it right between the eyes.
1: That doesn't scare me. You see, Chuck, there was something else I didn't tell you.
0: Something else?
1: Yeah. I didn't get out of prison on good behavior. I got out because the doctor said I was going to die in 3 months.
0: You're going to die in 3 months?
1: Yeah, that's right. I thought I'd die peacefully on my farm. Only you wouldn't let me do that. So I've decided to die here, with you as company.
0: Steve, you can't do that. You can't do that, Steve. You gotta get me out of here. You gotta.
1: I don't have to do anything I don't want to.
0: Look, get me out of here, Steve. I'll make it worth your while. I got dough. I got lots of dough.
1: It's too bad you won't be able to take it with you.
0: Steve, I'll give you 100 G's. 200 G's if you get me out of here.
1: It's not gonna be tough for me to die, because I only got 3 months anyway. But I'm going to enjoy watching you. You're going to get weaker and weaker as you plead with me to lead you out of
0: here. No.
1: Then you're going to get desperate and try to find a way out by yourself. But you'll never make it. You'll go wandering from one cabin to another, and then in the end, you'll probably wander back here to find me dead. And your flashlight's going to go out. Huh? You'll be all alone in the dark with the rats and the bats.
0: Oh, stop it! Stop it or I'll
1: and
0: shoot!
1: And as you go weaker, the rats are going to close in on you before you know it. Ah!
0: Steve. Steve. I didn't mean it. No, you made me. Steve. Say something. He's dead. He's dead. I gotta get out of here. I gotta get out of here. Help! Help!

This is the mysterious traveler again. Did you enjoy our little trip? What happened to Chuck Williams? Oh, the poor fellow was found dead a month later when the cabins were opened for the summer tourist trade. Seems Chuck had wandered from cabin to cabin without being able to find his way out. Evidently, he'd gone mad in his last hours, for he was found with his pockets stuffed full of bills. Goldbacks. Now, I recall another case in which two ghosts came face to face, only to discover that... Oh, you have to get off now. I'm sorry. But I'm sure we'll meet again. I take this same train every week at this time.

0: have just heard The Mysterious Traveler, a series of dramas of the strange and terrifying. In tonight's story, all characters were fictional, and any resemblance to the name of an actual person, living or dead, was purely coincidental. In the cast were Maurice Tarplin, Joe Julian, Art Carney, Elspeth Eric, and Alan Manson. Original music was played by Paul Taubman. The Mysterious Traveler is written, produced, and directed by Robert J. Arthur and David Cogan. 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
1: Death Writes a Letter.
0: Another strange and suspenseful tale of the Mysterious Traveler. Don't miss the chilling tale titled Seven Casks of Death, written by Maurice Tarplin, your Mysterious Traveler, which appears in the current issue of Dime Mystery Magazine, now on sale at your local newsstand. This program has come to you from New York. Another program of tense and dramatic action will follow in just a minute. Stay tuned to the station for Official Detective. Carl Caruso speaking. 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
1: This is The Mysterious Traveler, inviting you to join me on another journey into the realm of the strange and terrifying. I hope you will enjoy the trip, that it will thrill you a little and chill you a little. So settle back, get a good grip on your nerves, and be comfortable, if you can, as you hear the story I call Death Writes a Letter. My story begins last summer in the townhouse of Martin Drake, a well-known financier. Martin is deep in argument with his older brother, John, as his daughter, Susan, enters the room unnoticed.
2: John, how can you possibly believe in such things? Spiritualism, nonsense is a better word for it.
3: To a skeptic, everything is nonsense. But if you'd seen and heard what I have, you too would believe.
4: Hello, Father. Uncle John.
3: Hello, Susan.
4: Oh, I see you two are up to your old arguments.
3: Well, your father's a very stubborn man, Susan.
2: Well, I may be stubborn, but I'm no fool. Imagine believing in spiritualism, telepathy, and all that tommyrot.
3: I believe in spiritualism, Martin, and that the living can communicate with the dead. And nothing you can say will swerve me from my beliefs.
4: Uncle John, in all these years you've been studying spiritualism, have you ever been able to communicate with Aunt Judith?
3: No, Susan, I haven't. But there have been times late at night when I've all but broken through the barrier that separates us.
2: Oh, I give up. There's no use in arguing with a man who has an obsession.
4: Oh, that's fine, Father. Now the three of us can go in to supper.
3: Oh, I'm sorry, Susan, but I can't stay for supper.
4: Oh, why not?
3: I have an appointment with an honorary critic.
2: A what?
3: An honorary critic, a man who's an interpreter of dreams.
2: John, good grief, don't tell me you believe in that, too.
3: Why not, Martin? For years, psychoanalysts have interpreted dreams in an effort to help their patients. The subconscious minds of the living can sometimes bridge the vast gap of death.
2: Now, John, I'm warning you. If you don't give up this obsession of yours, there's no telling how you'll end.
3: I know you think I'm cracked, that all the years I've spent studying spiritualism have been wasted, but you're wrong. The living and the dead can communicate with each other, and someday you'll realize I'm right. Now, I really must be going or I'll be late.
4: Well, Uncle John, you will drive up to the country with Father this weekend, won't you?
3: Oh, are you opening the summer place?
4: Yes, I'm driving up tomorrow to open the house and engage the servants.
3: Well, I'll try my best to join your father this weekend.
4: Oh, that's fine.
3: Don't bother showing me the door. Good night.
4: Good night, Uncle John.
2: Good night. To think that anyone in this day and age still believes in spiritualism, particularly your Uncle John, it's incredible.
4: I don't know, Father. Uncle John seems so sure of himself that sometimes I feel he may be right.
2: Oh, Susan, that's nonsense.
4: But look, Father, if it's all nonsense, why should Uncle John believe in it? You yourself have often said he's the most brilliant man you know.
2: And he is. It's just that, well, we all have our eccentricities, and John's is spiritualism. Until his wife died 5 years ago, he was just as sane as you or I. No living person has ever communicated with the dead, and none ever will.
4: Father, are you awake? Father!
5: What? Oh, Susan, come in, dear, come in.
4: Oh, I'm sorry if I woke you, Father.
5: Oh, it's all right. What time is it?
4: It's just 7 o'clock.
5: 7 o'clock? Well, what are you doing up and dressed so early?
4: I'm driving up to the country to open our summer place. Have you forgotten, Father?
5: Oh, yes, there you are.
4: Oh, didn't you sleep well last night, Father? There are circles under your eyes.
5: No, I spent a very poor night. I had a nightmare, but I can't seem to remember what it was about.
4: Oh, I'm sorry, Father. Darling, is there anything I can get you?
5: No, I'll be all right. You run along.
4: Oh, I need the keys to the car.
5: Oh, yes, you'll find them over there on my desk. And if you need any money, help yourself.
4: Oh, thank you, Father, but I have enough money.
5: Have you found the keys?
4: Oh, yes, here they are. Oh, do you want me to mail this letter on your desk?
5: What letter?
4: Well, this one. It isn't addressed. All that's written on the envelope is one word. Urgent.
5: Urgent?
4: Yes, and it's in your handwriting, see?
5: Why, I never wrote that.
4: But, Father, it is your handwriting. Look, there are ink stains on your fingers. You must have written it before you went to bed.
5: But I tell you, I didn't. Let me see that letter. Yes, that's my handwriting, all right.
4: Oh, Father, I'm leaving now. I want to get there by noon.
5: What? Oh, yes. Goodbye, dear. Take care of yourself.
4: I will, darling. Bye.
5: Urgent. And it's my handwriting, all right. But for the life of me, I can't remember. Well, let's see. Dear Martin. What the devil? A letter in my own handwriting addressed to me. Dear Martin. No. No, this can't be. It can't.
6: Martin, is anything wrong? I came as quickly as I could. You sounded so upset over the phone.
5: Dr. Warren, I'm afraid my mind is giving way.
6: You, Martin? You're the last person in the world to become unbalanced.
5: Well, that's what I thought until I read this letter.
6: Letter?
5: Yes, and it's in my handwriting, so I must have written it.
6: I'm afraid I don't understand.
5: When I woke up an hour ago, this letter was on my desk. I could see it was my handwriting, and yet I don't remember having written it.
6: You don't remember having written it?
5: No, and yet I must have. There are still ink stains on my fingers.
6: Martin, none of this makes sense.
5: Yes, I know.
6: What's in the letter?
5: I'll read it to you. Dear Martin...
6: Wait a minute. You mean it's in your handwriting, but it's addressed to you?
5: Yes, but it's signed with the name of my brother John.
6: Signed by John, in your writing?
5: Exactly.
6: You better read me that letter. Maybe then I can understand this.
5: Dear Martin, this letter will undoubtedly give you quite a shock.
7: But after you finish reading it, I'm quite sure you'll understand why it was written. After I left Susan and you a few hours ago, I went to keep my appointment with the dream interpreter I'd spoken to you about. It was shortly before midnight that I returned to my home. As usual, I found Martha and Paul waiting up for me.
8: Good evening. Good evening, Mr. John.
7: Paul, Martha, what are you doing up so late? I told you never to wait up for me after 10 o'clock.
8: Well, we worry about you. You know what the doctor said about your heart.
9: You should have been in bed an hour ago.
7: You both treat me as though I were a 6-year-old.
8: And sometimes you act like one. Well, I have a glass of warm milk for you in the pantry.
7: I don't want any milk.
9: It's good for you. Here, let me have your coat.
7: Oh, thank you, Paul. It feels good to be home, sitting in the chair before the fire.
8: Here's your warm milk, Mr. John, and I want you to drink it down without any arguments. After all, it's for your own good. Here, take. Mr. John? Mr. John?
9: Martha, what's wrong?
8: Oh, Mr. John.
9: Mr. John. Mr. John. Answer me. He's dead.
8: Oh, Paul.
9: Now, please, Martha, please, you mustn't cry. The end came very quickly, peacefully. Now, there, Martha, there.
7: It came as quite a shock, Martin, hearing myself declared dead. But as I saw my earthly body sitting in the armchair by the fireplace, I knew it was true. John Drake was dead. I wanted to comfort Paul and Martha, make them understand that only the body of John Drake was dead, that the spirit would live forever. I wanted to tell them that I was indescribably happy, for I knew without knowing how that on the following day I should be reunited with my dear wife, Judith. Then my thoughts turned to you, Martin. And in one brief moment, I saw your past, your present, and your future. Your future left me horrified, Martin, for in it I saw unhappiness. Unhappiness and death. I felt that somehow I had to warn you of what the future held. I left the house I had died in and went to your home. The radio was playing. You were sitting in an easy chair, reading a book, unaware of what the future held for you. Martin! Martin, you must listen to me! Martin, look up from that book you're reading! You must! But I couldn't reach you with my words. There was too great a distance between us. I stood by, helpless to aid you. A few minutes later, you yawned, closed the book, and turned off the radio. A half hour later, you were in bed and asleep. And then I suddenly had hope. I couldn't reach you while you were awake, Martin, but while you slept, perhaps I could reach your subconscious, warn you about the future. I saw your desk with writing paper on it, and I knew that was the only way to reach you. I spoke softly, trying to reach your subconscious. Martin. Martin, listen to me. This is John. You must hear me.
10: for it's a matter of life and death.
5: I don't know.
10: You must do exactly as I say. I want you to get out of bed. That's it. Throw back the covers. Now put your feet on the floor. Martin, do as I say. That's right. Now go to your desk. That's fine. Now sit down. That's it. Pick up the pen that's on the desk. Martin, pick up the pen. That's right. You picked up the pen and began to write as I dictated. Everything up to this point explains how this letter was written. And now, the reason for it. In looking into the future, I was horrified to see that Susan would die the night of June 7th, 1947, at exactly 6 o'clock. That means you must act swiftly, Martin, for she has less than 24 hours to live. If you don't, she will be found frozen to death. As for yourself, I see you dying as the result of an accident in a small, roughly furnished room. In this room is a desk calendar, and the date it shows as you lie dying is September 3rd, 1947. Martin, the love I bear you and your daughter has reached out from another world to warn you against the future.
9: I pray that you will act upon this information and save yourselves. Your brother, John.
5: That's the most extraordinary letter I ever heard.
11: Well, what do you make of it, Doctor?
5: You're sure this is your handwriting?
9: Certain of it. And then there are these ink stains on my fingers.
5: Yes. It's amazing.
9: It's obvious that I wrote this letter last night in my sleep. What upsets me is the content of the letter. The things I wrote are so fantastic that I'm afraid I may be losing my mind.
5: No. I'm quite sure you're sane, Martin.
9: Well, then how do you account for my writing such a fantastic letter even in my sleep?
5: Has it occurred to you that this fantastic letter, as you call it, may not be fantastic?
9: What? Now, Henry, you're not trying to tell me that you believe that this letter is true. That my brother John did die last night and came here to... Surely you don't believe in all that tommy rot.
5: Then your explanation for that letter is that you wrote it while having a nightmare?
9: Well, of course. What other answer could there be? It's ridiculous to think that you, a man of science, could attach any credence to this letter even for a moment. You amaze me.
5: There have been many phenomena in history. Phenomena that never could be explained. Not even by science.
9: Oh, you're almost as bad as my brother. Soon you'll be telling me that you, too, believe in spiritualism.
5: Have you called up your brother this morning?
9: Why, no. Why should I have? Oh, you think he may have died last night as he wrote me in this letter? Doctor, I think you'd better see a doctor.
5: I suggest you call your brother.
9: Well, all right, I will, just to show you what a fool you are for believing even for a moment that there can be anything to this letter. Why, when John was here last night, he looked just as healthy as... Hello, Paul, this is Mr. Drake. Is my brother there?
12: The what? Last night? After he returned home? I see. Thank you, Paul.
5: He is dead, isn't he?
12: Yes. Paul said that he died last night.
5: If your brother died last night, then this letter must have been written by him through your subconscious after...
9: No, that can't be. What you're saying is madness. The dead can't communicate with the living.
5: Yeah, but in this letter, your brother speaks of his death last night and goes on to tell...
9: My brother couldn't have written that letter through my subconscious. Such things can't happen.
5: I wish I felt as certain as you do. What about this part of the letter? In looking into the future, I was horrified to see that Susan would die the night of June 7th, 1947, at exactly 6 o'clock in the evening. That means you must act swiftly, Martin, for she has less than 12 hours to live. If you don't, she'll be found frozen to death.
9: And that proves how fantastic the whole letter is. Today is June 7th, and outside it's like summer. How could Susan possibly be frozen to death?
5: I don't know, Martin. But if Susan were my daughter, I think I'd want to be with her tonight at 6 o'clock. You'd never be able to forgive yourself if anything were to happen to her. I'll go with you if you like.
9: Oh, very well. But mind you, I still don't believe that John wrote this letter through my subconscious.
5: time is it, Henry?
6: It's a few minutes after six.
5: If we hadn't had the breakdown, we'd have been there hours ago.
6: How much further is it?
5: As soon as we reach the top of this hill, you'll be able to see it.
6: I wish we'd reached the house before six.
5: Now, surely you don't believe what that letter says. How could Susan possibly freeze to death? Why, it's a warm evening. It's like summer.
6: Yes, I know, but just the same, I wish we'd arrived sooner.
5: Look, you can see the house now, down there in the valley. Susan's probably getting dinner. And we'll certainly look like a pair of fools coming up here because of that ridiculous letter.
6: I hope you're right.
5: Henry, Susan isn't in her room.
6: She isn't?
5: No.
6: Could she be in the village or visiting friends?
5: No. You're forgetting her car's parked in front of the house.
6: Yeah, that's right.
5: Well, where can she be?
6: I'm afraid I can't answer that.
5: I'll search the second and third floors while you search this floor in the cellar. She must be someplace in the house. Henry, where are you?
6: Down in the cellar, Martin.
5: I searched every room on the second and third floor, but I couldn't find a sign of her.
6: I found her, Martin.
5: You found her? Well, where is she? Susan.
6: You must prepare yourself for a shock.
5: Shock?
6: Martin, listen to me. I found her in the cold storage room, frozen to death.
5: No. She can't be dead.
6: But she is, Martin. From what I could make out, she turned on the freezing system full and then went inside to store some meats. Probably right after she got here. While she was in there, the door slammed shut, locked her in.
5: Oh, Susan. If only I'd gotten here in time.
6: Martin, for weeks now you've been like this. Now you must get hold of yourself. You'll break down. You did everything you could to save Susan.
5: No, that's just it. I didn't. John reached me from beyond the grave to warn me about the future, but I merely laughed. Had I heeded his letter, Susan would be alive today.
6: But, Martin, you did try to get there in time. It wasn't your fault the car broke down.
5: Yes, but if I'd believed in the letter, I'd have hired another car and kept going instead of waiting for my car to be repaired.
6: You know, I've been thinking, perhaps it was meant that your car should break down, that you should arrive too late to save Susan.
5: What?
6: Perhaps it was wrong of John to break through the barrier that separates the living from the dead and warn you of the future.
5: Well, how could it be wrong if it would have saved Susan?
6: Perhaps it was ordained that Susan was to die when she did. And that's why the car broke down.
5: No. I could have saved her if only I'd hired another car and rushed on to my country home. But at least now I can heed John's warning and save my own life.
6: Save your own life?
5: Yes. Have you forgotten the other part of the letter? As for yourself, Martin, I see you dying as the result of an accident in a small, roughly furnished room. In this room is a desk calendar, and the date it shows as you lie dying is September 3rd, 1947. Today is August 1st. That means I have less than 5 weeks to live, unless I can save myself.
6: But how can you save yourself, Martin? What's meant to be will be.
5: Not if I'm clever enough to take advantage of the information in this letter. Dying as the result of an accident in a small, roughly furnished room. Yes, but if John had only told me what kind of an accident it was meant to be. Well, nevertheless, come what may, I'm not going to die on September 3rd.
13: Just a minute.
6: Hey, Martin, what's going on? I mean, what's the meaning of all those men around the house? Why was I searched before I entered the room?
5: Henry, do you know what the date is?
6: Well, yes, it's September 2nd.
5: Yes, and in a few minutes it will be midnight, and then it will be September 3rd.
6: Oh, yes, that's right. The letter.
5: In the letter, John warns me that I shall die of an accident in a small, roughly furnished room. Well, you'd hardly call this drawing room that, would you?
6: No, I wouldn't.
5: It's my intention to remain in this room until tomorrow is past. Now, Henry, would you mind keeping me company for the next 24 hours?
6: No, Martin, not at all.
5: See, I've taken every possible precaution to prevent an accident from occurring. I've removed everything from this room but that sofa, chair, and table. And I have food in here to last me for several days. I have guards around this house and outside this room to prevent anyone from entering for the next 24 hours.
6: It certainly sounds as though you've taken every precaution.
5: Yes, I've done everything.

0: Martin, will you stop looking at your watch every other second?
1: I can't help it. One more minute and it'll be midnight. And when the clock in the hallway strikes, it'll be September 4th.
0: Yes, Martin, yes. Now, why don't you sit down and take it easy?
1: How can I at a time like this?
0: Martin, you must calm down. Think of your heart.
1: Only 30 seconds more, Henry. 30 seconds.
0: Martin, you're as white as a sheet.
1: Well, who wouldn't be? I'm cheating death. I'm going to live. Live, do you hear?
0: Easy there now. I can't help feeling it would have been better if John hadn't warned you about the future.
1: No, no, don't say that. If he hadn't, I'd have been dead by now. Henry, do you hear that? It's midnight. And I'm still alive. Alive.
2: For some weeks, Martin Drake was a sick man as the result of the strain he'd undergone. But with the coming of fall, he was well on the road to recovery. It was in late autumn that he invited Dr. Warren to go hunting with him in Maine. Day after day, the two men, with their guide, roamed the woods. The exercise and outdoor life did Martin a world of good, and he was soon his former self, both physically and mentally.
3: It seems to be getting much colder, doesn't it?
0: Yes, it feels very much like snow.
4: I think it'll hold off for a while yet. Would you like to do a little more hunting, Mr. Drake? We still got a couple of hours till it gets dark.
3: Yes, I wouldn't mind. How about you, Henry?
0: Well, by all means. Maybe we'll come across that buck we spotted this morning.
3: Yes, he was a big fellow. Where'd I put my rifle?
4: Here it is, Mr. Drake, under the tree.
3: Oh, yes, so it is.
4: Here's your rifle, Doc.
3: Right. This rifle of mine...
0: Oh. Martin, what happened?
4: Well, Drake, he shot himself, Doc.
0: Martin, are you badly hurt?
1: The gun went off when I picked it up on my shoulder.
0: Easy now. Well, I have a look at it.
1: Oh.
4: Is it bad, Doc?
0: No, not bad. We must get him to a shelter and stop this bleeding.
4: Ed Tolliver's place, about a quarter of a mile from here, Doc.
0: All right, give me a hand. We gotta get him there at once.
1: Put him down gently on the cot.
4: Okay.
1: Easy now. That's it.
4: How is he, Doc? Think he'll pull through?
0: Of course. He just fainted from the pain and the loss of blood. Now, let's see.
4: Sure is a nasty wound.
0: Yeah. Fortunately, the bullet went on through his shoulder. I won't have to probe for it.
1: Oh.
4: What are you going to do to him, Doc?
0: Well, first I'll have
1: Henry,
0: to...
1: Where am I?
0: Now, just lie still, Martin. We brought you to this shack where I can fix you up.
1: Oh, my shoulder hurts.
0: It'll be all right now once I get the bullet wound cleaned up. Pete, put my medical bag on this desk here. Open it, will you?
4: Sure, Doc.
1: Will you have to probe for the bullet?
0: No. Fortunately, it went right through. All I have to do is clean the wound. It may hurt a bit, Martin.
1: That's all right, Henry. Go ahead.
0: Maybe you better turn your face away from me so you won't see what I'm doing. Sometimes it's easier that way. Concentrate on the desk over there, huh?
1: All right.
0: Pete, hand me that tube of sulfur powder.
4: Yep.
0: Also the...
1: Henry!
0: What is it, Martin?
1: That calendar.
0: What calendar?
1: There on the desk. Don't you see?
0: Yes.
1: Do you see what date it has? September 3rd.
4: Well, I guess that's the day Ed Tolliver went back to the city.
1: September 3rd?
0: Martin, you mustn't get excited.
1: Do you remember what the letter said? Henry, this is it.
0: Oh, Martin, no, you'll be all right. If only you'll count.
1: I've had an accident. This room is small, roughly furnished. And the desk calendar does show September 3rd, 1947. Henry, it's all as John said it would be. I haven't cheated death. He's here in this room. He's come to take me. He's come to...
4: Doc. What's wrong?
0: He's dead.
4: Dead? But it was only a shoulder wound. You said he'd pull through.
0: Yes, but I was wrong. Shock killed him. I guess nothing can save a man when it's ordained he die. Death came to Martin Drake, as it was foredoomed to come.

This is the mysterious traveler again. Too bad about Martin and Susan, wasn't it? Even John Drake's warning from another world couldn't save them. Which seems to prove that when your time comes, nothing you can do can change it. So you might as well not worry about it. Though I did know of a man who managed to outwit death for several hundred years. Then one day he was... Oh, you'll have to get off here. I'm sorry. But I'm sure we'll meet again. I take this same train every week at this time.

You have just heard The Mysterious Traveler, a series of dramas of the strange and terrifying. In today's story, all the characters were fictional, and any resemblance to the name of an actual person, living or dead, was purely coincidental. In the cast were Maurice Tarplin, Roger DeCoven, Eric Dressler, and Bryna Rayburn. Original music was played by Paul Taubman. The Mysterious Traveler is written, produced, and directed by Robert J. Arthur and David Coven.

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0: Another strange and suspenseful tale of the mysterious traveler,

Your mysterious traveler has turned author. Yes, Maurice Tarplin has penned a chilling tale titled Seven Casks of Death, which appears in the current issue of Dime Mystery Magazine, one of the popular publications group now on sale at your local newsstand. Don't miss it.

0: 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Carl Caruso speaking. 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
1: 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This is Evan saying, thanks for listening. Till then, have a great one.
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0: Good evening, this is your host, Peter. Welcome to Audio Theater for Tuesday, January the 27th, 2026. 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Tonight's show's titles are as follows. Priory School, Greek Interpreter, Murder in the Waxworks, Missing Leonard da Vinci, The Missing Dancer, The Cardboard Box, and Adventure of the Superfluous Pearl. These show's air dates were July the 2nd, 23, 30, August the 6th, 20, 27, 1943, and May the 22nd, 1944. Now, sit back and relax, as Sherlock Holmes brings you tonight's feature momentarily. Enjoy this evening's presentation.
1: I'm sorry, gentlemen. Pardon my weakness. I can get along all right.
2: Right. Now, if you think that's right, Dr. Watson is going to fix you up. A sherry and eggs, and you'll get you.
3: Yes. Good idea. I'd like it.
1: Oh. Yes, I thought I'd been over with my breakfast. I apologize, gentlemen, for my weakness, but I was at my wit's end. Mr. Holmes. Mr. Holmes gives me a pardon for the next one.
3: Mr. Holmes, where is the egg?
2: My colleague, Dr. Watson, and I are a little busy at the moment. Only an issue of the Oyman Barton could be here from London at present. Mr. Holmes, your concern would be a reduction of the only son of the Duke of Holmes. Oh, hello there. Good afternoon. And it's the worth of your son's income. It's already offered a reward of $5,000 for the person who can find his son. And for what? Watson, I think it might be worthwhile to return to the London, England, with Dr. Huxtable. And how's that?
4: Will you kindly tell us what has happened and when and how and why you come 3 days after the event?
2: Mm-hmm.
4: I was due to your chin check today. After my humble services.
1: Oh. Well, to begin with, gentlemen, I'm Dr. Thorneycroft Huxtable, founder and headmaster of the Priory School for Young Gentlemen.
3: What's the Huxtable Grammar?
1: Exception the most exclusive preparatory school in England. But I felt my school had reached its zenith when 3 weeks ago the Duke of Holmes sent Mr. James Wilder, the secretary, with the communication of Lord Saltire, a 10 years of age, whose only son and heir was about to be committed to my charge.
2: When did the boy arrive?
1: On May 1st. He was a charming youth. It may be inexplicable me to say so, Mr. Holmes, but I gather he'd not been entirely happy at home.
2: Why not?
1: It's an open secret that the Duke and his wife have separated by mutual consent. The Duchess taking up her residence in the south of France.
2: So why not his mother?
1: Exactly. His sympathies are known to have been strongly on her side. However, he seemed to brighten up once he fell at home with us. And in a fortnight, he was absolutely happy. And when did he last see? The night of May the 13th. Last Monday night, that is.

0: At 7 o'clock on Tuesday morning, Fred had been slept in. He dressed himself fully in his sleeping jacket and wore trousers.
1: Any kind of trouble?
0: None. Besides, anything of that nature would arouse bother. One of the boys in the next room was a very light sleeper.
1: So no one entered his room. How did he get out?
0: Not through the other room. Gotter would have heard him. There was a stout ivy plant leading to the ground outside his window. It was the only possible exit.
1: Have anyone else looking from your establishment?
0: Yes. One of the masters, a man named Heidegger. He had come to me with the best references. A silent and morose fellow, never very popular.
1: What was his lot?
0: One on the second floor or so, the other end of the building.
1: The person, the family of Lord Sutter.
0: Yes.
1: What was the condition of Heidegger's lot?
0: His good head been swept in, but he went away only partly dressed. His shirt and socks were left lying on the floor.
1: Mm-hmm.
0: And then his full bicycle was missing from the shed.
1: What's the limit of him? What have you done about this affair?
0: Not a great deal. You see, his ghost was extremely anxious to avoid all public steps.
1: I see. And one more question. Did anyone call the Stever boy the day before he disappeared?
0: No.
1: Did you see any letters?
0: No, yes, just one. From his father.
1: Have you ever received a letter from his
0: No, never.
2: Now, Mr. Holmes, I don't see what you're driving at.
1: Even the boy was headed off about a fortnight.
3: Oh, but two old hands like Watson and myself, they get a hint of it.

0: nothing like the cold, bracing air of the sea country to give you an appetite, eh,
1: Huxley? I'm glad you find it so, Dr. Watson. It's myself, I don't believe I shall be able to enjoy a mouthful from that voice now.
2: I'm afraid we must wait till morning to start our investigation, Dr. Huxley. If it was an ordinance map of this neighborhood, Dr. Watson and I might begin to acquaint ourselves with the surrounding country.
1: And one right here.
2: Good.
1: Here we are. This dark square is a primary school. And here's the main road. That's the school in the south, northeast, and west.
2: The only road for miles, I think. The boy in the mouth that went by road, it must have been by this road.
1: By a single unhappy chance, Mr. Holmes, we were able to ascertain that they did not pass along the road.
2: Oh, how so?
1: At this point, right here, when I thought you were resting, a constable was on duty for 5 or 6. He's positive that neither man nor boy passed his way. Now, that's a lot easier.
2: And in the opposite direction?
1: Over there, at an inn, Red Bull. The landlady was ill. He put the inn on the look for the doctor all night. They're sure no one else passed by.
2: Excellent.
0: The bicycle. The master may now made an escape on a bicycle.
2: Quite. To continue our reasoning. If our fugitives didn't go by road, they must have cut across country to the north or south of the school.
0: Now, repeat, the bicycle.
2: Exactly.
0: The country to the south, I assume, is divided into small fields with stone walls between them.
2: Well, I'd put the bicycle is impossible. But, here at the north, lies a great rolling moor extending for several miles. And at the other side of this wilderness lies Holderness Castle. A good sight distance. Doesn't need a high road. The moon was full, remember. Dr. Huxtable, are there any paths on that moor?
1: Several, and they're well worn.
2: Good. And it's to the north that our search is lying.
1: Come in. Come in. Oh, what is it, Sam? Oh, I would say, show me.
3: Yes, sir.
2: Mm-hmm. Well, that brings us straight out
1: to the next night. Good evening, Your Grace. Good evening, Mr. Wilder. Delighted to see you. I want you to meet...
4: Dr. Huxtable, Your Grace has just learned that you brought Mr. Sherlock Holmes here to conduct this case. Your Grace is by no means convinced that the police had to. Furthermore, it's against His Grace's orders that you bring in an outsider.
5: But,
4: he wishes to avoid any possible strength.
2: In other words, His Grace thinks more of his own good name than he does of the safety of his son.
4: Why, how dare you, sir? Huxtable, I demand that you send this fellow back to London by the next train.
2: Surely, Mr. Wilder, not the next. You propose to spend a few pleasant days upon your moors. Whether we have to shelter at this roof or the village inn is a matter of small moment.
4: My dear Wilder, perhaps we have been a trifle hasty.
2: This is
4: from this year. Not
2: for a
4: brave answer, but his services. Surely you don't want... I want to find that boy of mine. If there's anything I can do...
2: There is. You can answer a few questions for me, if you please.
4: Very good.
6: Thank you. Do you think the Duchess had anything to do with this matter?
7: No.
6: No, we hadn't always agreed, Mr. Holmes, but I'm sure she wouldn't stoop to such a thing.
7: Mm.
6: And the only other explanation is that the child has been kidnapped for the purpose of levying ransom. Isn't that any demand of that sort?
7: No, Mr. Holmes, not so far.
6: Mm.

0: I wish I'd never set eyes on him. I wish he'd never brought the boy here. The reputation of my school would be ruined if we can't stay this matter.
1: No, Doctor.
0: Don't give up hope. Watson and I will be on the job early in the morning.
2: Oh, that's it.
0: Notice that flowering gorse?
2: You mean those yellow flowers spattered with brown?
0: Take a closer look, that's blood. Clotted blood.
2: Good gracious me.
0: Let's see. Wounded? No. Put up. Rebounded and proceeded. No other track. Just these cow tracks. How was he hurt?
2: That's the one we found. That's the bull in the gorse.
0: Now, what? Look. That's got track. He used to swerve from side to side. Yes. There's another smudge of an answer off the second time, and then... nothing. The tracks, they stop dead.
2: It's uncanny. They tell world stories about the Edmonds home. People have disappeared on them before then.
0: What's that?
2: What's that?
0: Over there. Something shining through those bushes. Something metallic. Come on.
2: It's probably an old tin can.
0: Oh,
2: look. That's young. It's a bicycle. One pedal bent.
0: The whole front of it is smeared and slobbered with blood.
2: Oh,
0: and down there on the other side of the bush, Watson. What is that shoe protruding?
2: Shoe? There's a foot in it.
0: Pull back the bushes.
2: It's a man. A tall man with a beard. Look, Holmes, look. The face is covered with blood. It's horrible.
0: Yes, his head was crushed in by a terrific blow of some sort. Uh-huh, shoes and no socks and a nightshirt beneath the coat. He's undoubtedly hiding at the schoolmaster.
2: Poor chap. Come on, let's get out of here.
0: Yes, I think I see the tower of Holderness Hall. Or the brow of the next hill. Come on.
2: Holmes, who could have done it? If they did that to the teacher, what do you suppose they did? They've done to the boy.
0: It's a sinister case, Watson. And there's a clever and ruthless mind at the back of it.
2: How did he manage to abduct the boy without being hurt?
0: The boy wasn't abducted. He went to his own free will.
2: I know.
0: He was fully dressed when he fled. But the schoolmaster was only half dressed. He acted on short notice.
2: Why?
0: Because one needs to sort of the boy. Now we come to the critical part of the argument. The natural action of a man pursuing a small boy is to run after him. But the schoolmaster takes to his bicycle. Therefore, the boy must have had some sweep. After meeting his death some 5 miles from the school. Not by a bullet, mind you. Which even a lad might have fired. But by a savage blow, just by a vigorous arm.
2: Going to boy having the country.
0: Yes. Here we have three people, and yet surveying the ground around the scene of the tragedy. What did you find?
2: Nothing but one of the tower tracks. I believe they're leading right up to the hall.
0: Watson, do you notice anything strange about those cow tracks?
2: Oh, in Christ's world, it's just ordinary cow tracks.
0: Yes. Yes, the pattern they make is unusual. Here they run in pairs. Here the sequence is going 2, 3, 4, 1, 2, 3, 4.
2: Steady,
0: Holmes,
2: don't run
0: too fast.
2: That's not too rough.
0: Yes, yes, of course.
3: I'm sorry, gentlemen, but you cannot forgive me.
0: Perhaps if you inform his lordship, you know the tale about his son. He will be excused.
3: No. That's impossible. You've only been on the cases last night.
0: Yes, but we know where the boy is hidden and who his captors are.
4: Ah, good morning, Your Grace.
0: I assure you, he was standing behind those portieres. You suffer from asthma, I gather.
3: You know what has happened to my boy?
0: Quite. And now, Your Grace, we'll make out a check for £5,000.
3: But who?
0: Happened to my boy? Quite. And now, Your Grace, we'll make out a check for £5,000.
3: But who's keeping my boy? Didn't you accuse?
0: I accuse you.
3: Oh,
0: and you too, Mr. James Wilder.
3: Oh, but boy, this is absurd.
5: Wait a minute, James. Mr. Holmes.
3: How much do you know?
5: I know that the boy was lured away from the school by a note which Mr. Wilder inserted in your letter to the boy, which claimed to come from his mother, suggesting to meet him on the moors. Your son agreed. When he went to keep his appointment, he met Wilder instead. Wilder was on horseback.

0: He kidnapped the boy. He brought him back here. He's hidden here somewhere on these premises.
1: All right, Mr. Holmes. James, Mr. Wilder had a hold of him. Has had for many years.
0: Quiet,
1: could you understand? My good name is at stake.
0: I dared not expose him as a kidnapper. Then she's threatened to keep the boy from me until I meet his journey.
2: If I turn him over to the police?
1: Oh, you wouldn't dare. I'd drag the name of Holderness in the muck. I'd
0: write it. For the love of heaven, don't, Mr. Holmes. After all, this is a matter between Wilder and myself.
1: And I wish you would just withdraw from the case.
0: Impossible.
1: Oh, you mean go wrong. Well, I'll make out the check. I'll raise it to 12,000.
0: No, Your Grace, I represent justice. Furthermore, I'm not going to leave that boy at the mercy of this murderer. Another minute.
1: Murderer? But, what do you mean?
0: We just found the dead body of Heidegger. His head was beaten in.
1: Heartless. What is this? You didn't tell me. Oh, that settles it. I can't shield you any longer. Good heavens. A murderer.
3: I didn't mean to. He caught up to us. He grabbed the horse's mane. I had to beat him off. The boy screamed. He caught us the second time. I had to do it. Let me go, will you? I'll pay anything. I'll make him pay.
1: No, it's over. Can we mistake the truth? I'll take him away.
3: No, don't touch me. I won't go to prison. I won't.
1: Look out, Holmes. He's got a gun.
3: Drop that.
1: He shot himself. Oh, James, say something.
0: Oh, stop the blood.
1: Somebody call a doctor.
4: It's too late, you man. I'm afraid he's dead.
0: Dead?
1: No, it's impossible. James.
0: Perhaps it's for the best, Your Grace. You'd have died on the gallows in any event. And this way, you needn't fear that your secretary will ruin your reputation.
1: You don't understand. You don't understand. He wasn't only my secretary. He was my son.

0: son.
1: Yes, Mr. Bebin, his son. A child of an unfortunate alliance with Mrs. Duke. It seems that the young man had surmised the secret and held it over the Duke's head. He hated the legitimate heir with fanatical hatred. It's lucky the boy escaped with his life.
2: But the contracts, Doctor, I don't understand those.
1: Quite simple, Mr. Bebin. Holmes discovered in the Holderness collection of old armor and curios a set of horse's shoes, the shape below, with a cloven foot of iron. They belonged to some of the marauding barons of Holderness and the Middle Ages. They were covered with a thin film of recent mud. His Grace presented them to us. Holmes always said that they were the second most interesting memento of our trip up north.
2: The second were better than the first.
1: That check was £5,000.
2: Not thrifty gentlemen.
1: We both were, Mr. Bebin. We had to be in those days.
2: And now, ladies and gentlemen, before Dr. Watson tells us what's up.
3: My grandmother, with the sister of family, the famous French artist. Out in the bloody that to get Mr. Studio for.
4: How does that prove your particular ability as a regular?
3: Because my studio facility for production is possessed in even greater degree by my brother, Mycroft.
4: Brother? Tell me your brother?
3: I dear Watson, you really look so flabbergasted. It's quite normal. Many persons in my people have brothers.
4: Is he your senior?
3: But he is my senior.
4: Yes, but if his talent is so remarkable, why haven't we had an occasion to meet him?
3: If the artistic detective began and painted in reason from an armchair, Mycroft would be the greatest detective that ever lived. He's no ambition and no energy. He'd rather be considered wrong and take the trouble to prove his own solution.
4: Oh, what's he doing for living?
3: All his books. He has an extraordinary faculty for figures. Year in, year out, he never takes any exercise. He lodges in town now, and when he isn't there, he can be found across the street in the Diogenes Club.
4: The Diogenes Club?
3: Yeah, a curious organization. A club of misanthropes. No member is permitted to take the slightest notice of any other. No talking aloud, except in the stranger's room. Mycroft was one of its founders.
4: Sounds like an intriguing fellow, this brother of yours.
3: Would you like to drop around and see him? We can probably find him at this club of his.
4: I'd like to. You know, I'm a massive curiosity. Where's my hat? That's a room. The place is more like a tomb than a club.
3: What? Not so loud. Want to have a strong out? All right, here comes Mycroft now.
4: You're as fat as you are
5: still. Well, what's the matter now?
3: Oh, Mycroft. I believe you've met my friend, Dr. Watson.
4: How do you do, sir?
5: Sit down, Dr. Watson. Sit down.
4: Now,
5: Holmes, what's the object of your visit?
3: Well, my dear fellow, I've just been telling Dr. Watson about your remarkable powers of deduction. He was so impressed, I brought him around to see you perform.
5: Well, that is really just a hobby with me, Dr. Watson.
6: Can you take those two men currently on the hall, Holmes?
3: You mean the Phyllis Marker and the other?
6: Precisely. What do you think of the other, Dr. Watson?
4: Small doctor, his head pushed back and several packages under his arm.
7: Well, he... He's trying to like a knight as
3: well as a soldier, my coach.
6: Officer Holmes, and very recently discharged.
3: Judge in India.
6: And an officer.
3: Well, like a rare man, dear.
6: And a widower.
3: But with a child.
6: The children, my dear Holmes, children.
4: I'm out of a depth to them.
3: Obviously, my dear Watson. Nevertheless, it's not hard to see that a man with that bearing expression of authority in some big skin is a soldier. An officer, rather than a private. And is not long from India.
6: For his recent discharge is evident from the fact that he's still wearing his ammunition boots.
3: He isn't a camel astride, and he wore his hat on one side. He's a light of skin on one side of his brow. His weight is against his inner snapper. He's in the artillery.
4: Why, of course, I see that.
6: His complete mourning shows he's lost someone very dear. He's doing his own shopping, so it's probably his wife. He's been buying things for children, a rattle, though one is very young. The picture book shows that the second is older child.
4: I'm beginning to believe that Holmes has got writing.
5: All this is child's play, my dear Dr. Watson. By the way, Sherlock, I have a real problem for you. One after your own heart. Seeing Mr. Moore reminded me of it.
3: Mailers? I believe I've heard you speak of him before. He's a Greek interpreter, isn't he?
5: Greek and other Oriental languages. He's a Greek by birth. I wanted to tell you a remarkable experience he had night before last. If I can only catch his eye. Ah, yes. Here he comes.
3: Interesting little fellow. Quite a lad, I should say.
5: Good evening, Mailer. Good evening.
3: Good evening, Michael.
5: This is Dr. Watson and my brother, Sherlock Holmes.
6: I'm delighted to meet you. Delighted.
5: He's very anxious to hear the story of the adventure you had the other night.
6: I'm so glad to tell it. The poor man with the sticking plaster on his face. I am so easy in my mind. The base, they will not be able to what I say. I'm sure you want to hear my story.
3: Well, I'm all attention, Mr. Mailer.
6: I'm a little delicate, you know. It seems as happens, I'm sent for at strange hours by my countrymen who get themselves in danger. So I'm not surprised when at 10 o'clock Monday night, Mr. Waterman comes to me. He was in no habit of dealing. It was a great gentleman who was come to see him on business, to his house in England. He can speak nothing but Greek. This gentleman speaks only English. It's very adamant. When he came up in Oxford Street, he became suspicious. He was around about way to the Kensington.
5: I regret it's necessary to cut off your views. Since I have no intention of letting you know where you're going, it might be very inconvenient for you to find me again.
6: This is an abduction. Do you realize what you're doing is quite illegal?
5: Oh, come now, not quite as bad as all that. I'd say somewhat of a liberty, eh, Mr. Mayland? But I am making up to you. One thing I warn you, however, do as I say. No one knows where you are, remember, and whether you're in my carriage or in my house, you're equally in my power. You will receive 5 sovereigns for tonight's work, and if you speak to anyone about this, anyone at all, may God have mercy upon your soul. Oh, here we are. Not Kensington, perhaps, but this is my house nonetheless. You will get out first. Don't try to bolt. Remember, I'm stronger than you are. One false move, and I will be hanging your brains. Now then. Stand to the right of the door, if you please. That's it. I'll unlock it for you. Now, walk into the house. There. That's better. You look surprised, Mr. Mellis. You didn't expect to find I had such a rich-looking house, eh?
6: No, it's a very handsome place, image of crime.
5: Listen, my dear fellow, you have a delightful sense of humor. If you'll come this way into the library, we'll find my Greek guest in here. Now, 1 moment, I'll have a word. There. Hello, oh, good evening, my friend. Been enjoying yourself, eh?
6: But you poor sir. Yes, Brown. In his face, in his mouth, in his ears, a cover of a sticking fire.
5: A good disguise, eh? You'd never recognize him if you should see him again. Also, this way he can get into no trouble because he cannot speak and cannot hear.
6: But this is brutal.
5: Oh, don't waste your sympathy on him. It's in his power to end this predicament of his. And, as I said before, he's Greek and understands no English. You will ask him a few questions for me and tell me his answers. So you can see who he is? Oh, no, my friend. I have a better way. Here are 2 slates. You may carry on your conversation in writing. Wait, I'll loosen his right hand. There. You're quite ready.
6: Quite.
5: Question number 1. Ask him if he's prepared to sign the papers. What did he say?
6: Never.
5: On no condition? Yes?
6: Only if I see my sister married to a great grace whom I know from
5: the fool. Say the property can never be yours.
6: It implies you will never think it.
5: Say you are not doing her any service.
6: Let me hear her say so.
5: Ask him if he realizes the penalty of his stubbornness.
6: He cares nothing for him, so you idiot. I'll put you in a sofa and what's that?
0: I thought I heard you come down.
5: Sophie, what are you doing down here? I thought I told you to stay upstairs. Can't you stand with me?
0: You look so queer.
5: Hmm?
0: It's right in me. Who is that you're hiding behind?
5: No one.
0: But there is someone.
5: Well, or shall I kill him before...
6: I think I'll just have to get away from there. I was going to laugh when Mr. Latimer had me taken away in the carriage. I even forgot to ask for my 5 sovereigns.
5: Quite an oversight for a thrifty weak gentleman, eh, Naylor?
6: Quite as I have tried to play the poor fellow. Let me only hear you haunt me. Tell me, what has happened to him by this time?
8: You only knew the name of the Greek. Not a woman to go on.
6: His name? Oh, I know that, Mr. Holmes.
8: How did you find out?
6: I added questions of my own. I was writing the interrogations of my host. Short questions.
5: I dared not expect him too long for fear I should be suspected.
3: Clever fellow. What did you discover?
5: Not much. We were interrupted to the request. He is a great name, Kakidis, from Athens. And he's been in this country only 3 weeks.
3: Excellent, my dear fellow, excellent. Did you give me the steps?
5: Here.
3: What's this?
5: A marked copy of the Daily Mail. Read it.
3: Uh-huh. Anybody supplying information as to the whereabouts of Paul or Silky Kakidis from Athens will be rewarded. Encourage, Mr. Mayor.
5: It was all in all business. So far, no answer. But pardon me, the very porter is beckoning to me. I gather there is someone to see me. You will pick up the case, Mr. Holmes.
3: Certainly. And in the meantime, Mr. Mayor, I should be on my guard if I were you. Mr. Latimer has doubtless seen these advertisements and knows that you betrayed him.
5: Thank you. I should be most careful.
3: Good evening. Good evening. Curious case, eh, Watson? What do you make of it?
4: Well, it's very obvious to me that the Greek girl has been carried off by this scoundrel Latimer.
3: Carried off? Where?
4: No. Athens, perhaps?
3: Impossible. Father spoke only Greek. Latimer spoke only English. The lady spoke both languages.
5: Different?
3: She lived in England some little time, but Latimer had never been to Greece.
4: Well, perhaps she was on a visit to England, and Latimer persuaded her to run away with it.
3: Much more probable. Father hears of this alertness and comes over from Greece to interfere. Falls into the hands of Latimer, who uses violence in order to make him sign some papers, giving him the girl's fortune.
4: Lagard, how are we going to find where Latimer's house is?
3: We shall try to trace down the girl. Our only fear is some sudden act of violence on Latimer's part. If he gives us time, we will get him.
9: Beg pardon, sir.
5: What is it, Parson?
9: A note for you, sir, from the Daily Mail. You said to let you know at once if one came.
5: A very good, Parson. Give it to me. In answer to your advertisement, a woman calling herself Sophie Kakidis has been living for the past 2 weeks at the Myrtles beckoning.
3: Excellent.
5: Parsons, will you tell Mr. Mayers that we've had an answer to his advertisement?
3: Mr. Mayers has gone out, sir, about 15 minutes ago.
5: A gentleman called for him in a carriage.
3: Mr. Mayers didn't seem really too glad to see him. You weren't quite right, he did. But the gentleman said something to him, something I couldn't hear. And off they went together. What was the gentleman like?
5: A tall young man, I should say, sir.
3: And he giggled. It's Latimer. This is serious. Mayers has been terrorized into going with him for a second time. Hurry, Watson. We must reach the Myrtles before it's too late.

0: place, Watson. Wait here, cabby, will you? If we're not back in a half an hour, go to the police.
1: Very good, thanks.
0: Come on, Watson. Follow me up the driveway.
2: One striking match.
0: Oh, confound it. Red is thrown. We're too late.
2: What makes you think so?
0: Station hack. Heavily loaded with luggage that's just passed out in the last 15 minutes.
2: No? How do you know?
0: Look at the wheel tracks. The ones going up to the house are quite clearly marked, but the outward bound ones are much deeper due to the weight of the luggage. Oh, well. Here's the house. Have you your revolver handy?
2: Yes, certainly have.
0: Good.
2: What the hell? Sounds rather interesting, doesn't it?
0: I suspected as much.
2: What are you going to do?
0: Break in the window. I try to get inside. Follow me, Watson. Look out the glass.
2: I've got machines.
0: Look out the glass. Stand still till I find a light. Ah, here's a candle. Wax is too warm. Yes, that's better.
2: And this is still the library. The kit for the container is locked up. I've seen the sound of it.
0: There's the name of a cup of coffee. One cup. That's curious. As I thought. Smell it, Watson. You've been joked.
2: What? I said, is this animal poisoning?
0: I think it was covered in it.
2: Yeah. Dimension? There is no such as that.
0: Hi, Watson. Hold on. Put on that candle. I'll get to the police coming through. Over there. Quick, Watson.
2: Sit.
0: Yes. The gas is coming out from under the door.
2: It's locked.
0: Bring it in. Come in, door man. We'll get you out. Come on, Watson. One, two.
2: Man, the place is filling with gas.
0: Still in that one. You value your life, Watson. Don't bring that candle so close. Put it outside on the floor. Quick. Put your breath. You've got to smash a window. That's better. Now then, lay him on the floor. He seems to be still conscious. Got a bad gas on his body. That animal must have given him a nasty blow. Slip that gag that's tied around his mouth.
2: Go through this. He's in there.
0: I'll keep you there.
2: I'll get him home.
0: I'll open the window. Yeah, that's better.
2: This thing can come to be sick.
0: I didn't wonder.
3: I've got him. Silly on, old man. Silly on.
0: Oh, hello, boy. Yeah. Put him on his couch. Now, what's that?
2: You can see what the matter is, boy. I've got my hands full here.
0: Come here, goody thing. Oh, I'm coming through the window. Look out. Hello, my good fellow. The cabby, eh? What's up?
4: The gentleman is...
0: You met him,
4: huh? I don't know who he is, but I was taking him to the station. Him and his baggage. When I came to Wandsworth Common, I got down to fix one of them trunks that had got loose. And I happened to look in the cab, and there he is, covered with blood, with a knife stuck to his heart.
0: Hmm. Let's have a look at him.
4: All right, young.
0: Yes. He's a bit gory. Nice, efficient-looking stilettos you have, too.
4: She?
0: Whoever it was. By the way, who's this woman in the cab?
4: No one, sir. That's the funny part of it. Natural.
0: No one. The cab?
4: Nothing at all. Except his ankle. But he particularly was about it, too. He didn't have it tied on the back with the rest of the trunks and all.
0: Yes. Unusually large. I'll come back inside. Hello. Come up.
4: Oh, it's empty, sir. That's funny. There was like two of you when I put you in the cab.
0: Yes, quite empty. Except for this.
4: Yes. That's just an hairpin.
0: Quite. A lady's hairpin.
5: Yes, Mr. Thomas.
0: That's what he put on. Interesting. Is the boy who's running the cab?
4: Well, sir, there was a sort of a note pinned to his chest, it was. It's funny writing. I couldn't make it. I tell you, it's...
0: Let me see, sir.
4: Here you are, sir. Please read to me.
0: Yes. Yes, I, rather imagine it would be Greek to anybody. Look here, Dr. Watson. You're not going to leave us up in the air like that. You might at least tell us what the note said.
2: It would be a Greek word for revenge.
0: And, of course, it was Sophie Cardenas who killed Lannister. I imagine he was carrying her off in the hamper and she got out and stabbed him.
2: Well, he never found her. Possibly because Bellman forgot to tell the police to come out with the person. Definitely, he never mentioned her name.
0: Dr. Watson will return in a few moments to give us a hint. And now, here's Dr. Watson. Well, what about next week's story, Doctor?
2: Well, next week I'm going to tell you a story that I didn't hear the one I heard before.
0: Mm-hmm.
2: It concerns Sherlock Holmes' most famous antagonist, Professor Moriarty. He attempted a murder in one of two, sir.
0: The waxworks?
2: Yes, it is. And the chamber of horrors.
0: Well, thank you, Dr. Watson. Ladies and gentlemen, you've been listening to a Sherlock Holmes adventure, adapted from Sir Arthur Conan Doyle's poem The Greek Interpreter, and dramatized by Edith Meiser.
6: Yeah.
1: got up against him. And what a curious case it was, too. The climax occurred in the Chamber of Horrors at Madame Tussauds.
5: Madame Tussauds. Isn't that the famous London waxworks where they have images of all the important people living?
1: Well, some of them living and most of them are dead. A very old institution. The collection began at the time of the French Revolution, and so many famous people were being sent to the guillotine. The original Tussaud, I forget whether it's a he or a she, conceived the bright idea of making wax replicas of the illustrious heads as they were severed from their equally illustrious shoulders. And that's the way of the collection began.
5: Nice, gruesome little nest egg, eh, Dr. Watson?
1: Yes, indeed. Well, a bleak March day was just drawing to its close. I was sitting beside our fireplace in Baker Street, sniffing appreciatively the odors of an approaching supper which was being prepared below stairs by our very devoted landlady, Mrs. Hudson. Holmes had been gone since before daybreak. I was beginning to be a trifle worried about Holmes. It seemed to me he'd been looking even paler and even more emaciated than usual. And his nerves were decidedly on edge. Just the day before, when Sarah, Mrs. Hudson's cat, unexpectedly pushed the door open and walked in the hope of sharing, shall we say, our breakfast kippers, he jumped completely across the room. Yes, as I was saying, I was not easy in my mind about Holmes. In fact, I was just cogitating how I could persuade him to take a holiday. And the gentleman himself rushed into the room, his shirt front torn open, and a nasty bruise over his left eye. Holmes, what's happened to you? I didn't hear the front door slam.
6: For very good reason, but I didn't use the front door.
1: No?
6: No. I came over the rooftops.
1: Oh, being athletic again. I thought from that black eye that you might have been in a fight.
6: I have been fighting, my dear Watson. That's why I took to the roof. It interests you to know that this house is completely surrounded by the most awe-inspiring collection of bullies and roughs in London. And they're not above using bludgeons, as I found to my discomfort. Since the black eye.
1: What, did you mean one of those ruffians attacked you?
6: One? Watson, I had at least three of them on my back at one juncture. Yes. Thank heavens I had the foresight to learn jiu-jitsu at one time in my career.
1: Why all this excitement? Who are these thugs?
6: They're Professor Moriarty's prized collection of rowdies.
1: Professor Moriarty? You've been getting in his way again. He doesn't intend to let you get out of this house, eh?
6: Not a country, my dear Watson. He didn't want me to get into the house.
1: Not get into your own house, in heaven's name, why?
6: Because I have a rendezvous here with a certain lady. A lady you're very much interested in.
1: Sure, it's much simpler to prevent the lady's arrival than yours.
6: On the country, my dear fellow. She will arrive with an escort of Scotland Yard's finest, and with good reason. The lady is, Maggie Harewood.
1: Maggie Harewood? The murderess?
6: Yeah, there's always been, considerable doubt in my mind as to whether she deserved that title.
1: Surely you remember the case, Holmes? A truly gruesome and brutal crime it was. She was discovered beside the dead body of her husband, the hammer with which she killed him, still in her hand.
6: Moreover, the room was still smelled of chloroform. The lady herself claimed she didn't remember committing the crime.
1: And what should she say that?
6: I wonder.
1: But Holmes had proved in the trial. She'd been losing heavily at cards since she didn't dare tell her husband. But she'd murdered him to get his insurance. Which I understand is unusually large.
6: And a singularly unintelligent job she made of it, bashing in his head with a hammer. No, my dear Watson. It won't rot. Even the government had some doubts on the matter. That's why her sentence was commuted to life imprisonment.
1: So obvious, of course she was guilty.
6: Really, Watson? Then perhaps you can explain why Dr. Harewood allowed her to kick him over the head with a hammer. She's a rather small woman, you know. Any ordinary man could have held her off without difficulty.
1: She's a thief.
6: In his
1: evening
6: clothes. And the features were quite unrecognizable. In fact, I have a strong suspicion that dead body was not Dr. Harewood at all.
1: It's possible.
6: Moreover, I hope to be able to prove that the man is still alive.
1: Perfectly beastly trick to play on the poor room.
6: Beastly. And at the same time, diabolically clever. With all the earmarks of a crime planned by our friend, Professor Moriarty.
1: Moriarty? Why?
6: I don't know why, but I suspect that Maggie Harewood stumbled across some knowledge of his activities. Today, you know, in the early days of his career. Before he was quite so well protected. Moreover, I have a strong suspicion that Dr. Harewood's insurance money eventually found its way into Professor Moriarty's coffers. I can't prove it, mind you, but I'm practically certain that's the case.
1: Look here, Holmes, what are you going to do?
6: Two things. Find Dr. Harewood, who I believe is still alive, and find out what Maggie Harewood knows that made it necessary to remove her.
1: How do you know that she knows anything?
6: You don't suppose Moriarty's having me watched because he thinks I'm in company, do you? No, she knows something that Professor Moriarty has determined I shall not discover. Got him worried, Watson. Oh, confound it. What's keeping those men from Scotland Yard? They were due 15 minutes ago. Ah, there's the start now. Well, I wish he'd learn to ring that bell like a human being.
7: Mr. Holmes,
6: what's the matter? What's happened? Where's the woman?
7: She's gone. Disappeared.
6: What do you mean, disappeared?
7: Well, we were bringing in a prison van under every guard. You told us.
8: Although why you wanted so many men, I don't understand. She's a slight little thing. Any one of us could have managed her.
6: Oh, great Scotless Todd! Didn't you understand I wanted 7 men not to prevent her from getting away, but to protect her? And now she's gone.
8: Well, yes, she did get away, and she had plenty of protection while she was doing it.
6: What do you mean?
8: Well, we were just coming into London when we struck an icy stretch of road. Ice as smooth as glass.
6: Oh, yes, of course.
8: Down went both horses, first thing.
6: Yes, naturally.
8: Well, Dryson had a bad time getting them on their feet again, so I took 4 of the boys and went forward to help him, leaving Peters and Mapes to guard the Airwood woman.
6: When you got the horses up on their feet and got back to the van, Peters and Mapes were bound and gagged and the woman was gone.
8: Why, you might have been there yourself, Holmes. Well, it seems Peters and Mapes were standing there beside this Airwood woman, and Peters was just giving Mapes a light for his pipe when a voice out of the darkness says, "Put up your hands and be quick about it."
6: And of course they obeyed.
8: Well, what else could they do? And then some more men steps out of the dark and binds and gags them. Then this first fellow goes up to the woman and says, "Come along, Maggie. This is your chance." And she said, "Oh, it's you. And when?"
6: Do you think she recognized him, Lestrade?
8: She certainly
6: did. Oh, Lord, look here, Lestrade. You better find that woman. You better comb the city for her. If she's not here and alive by this time tomorrow, I'll hold Scotland Yard personally responsible for her murder.
2: Come, Lestrade. You've been plucking your hair up in the woods. Maggie Harold is perfectly safe at all probability. She's with someone she knows, you remember?
6: That's just it, Watson. That's just it. Confound it. Why can't Scotland Yard find her? We've been at it almost 16 hours now, and every minute lessens our chances of finding her alive.
2: Yes, yes, but of course they'll find her. They're scouring in the nook and corner of the underworld. After all, no one can make the woman invisible.
6: Why not? Her husband disappeared in the thin air, didn't he? Now we have 2 people missing instead of 1, and by heaven, I'm going to find them both. It's the last thing I do.
2: Well, at least my office room is guarded from around this house. That's something.
8: Yes, confound him. He feels confident that I'm no longer a menace to his safety. That's what annoys me.
2: Here's a wounded vanity.
8: Vanity behind. Ah! What's that moving behind the sofa?
2: She's Hudson's cat, Bobo. She thinks she's talking to mice.
8: Well, she doesn't have to do us talking here, does she? Reminds me too much of Scotland Yard.
2: No, how?
8: She never manages to catch anything. Oh, get her out of here. Get her out of here once. Get her out before the mouse finds her.
2: Well, yes, sir? Mouse, did you? Ah, that's right. There's a good girl, sir.
6: But don't forget your revolver.
2: That is that. Very well.
9: In the pocket it goes. I'm ready.
2: Come on, Holmes. Bring out your rat. Steady, Holmes. Steady. You need to move the ground down, sir.
6: Oh, stop splutter.
9: Cab, sir?
6: Huh. How convenient. Cab back to get out there.
2: Well, I'll try to take it. Surely you don't intend to walk as far as the docks?
6: No, Watson, but it's safer in our position not to take the first vehicle that presents itself. We'll pick up one in Oxford Street.
2: Holmes, you're becoming as suspicious as... Great Scott! That brick, it fell from the rooftop. It very nearly hit you, Holmes.
6: Right. Don't walk so close to the buildings, Watson.
2: But that brick, I tell you, that just becoming a very nasty accident.
6: There's nothing accidental about that brick.
2: Huh?
6: There's a little token from our friend, Professor Moriarty. Quite flattering, Watson, quite flattering.
2: I must say, Holmes, I don't follow.
6: He still believes we're endangering his safety, eh? Just look at it. Watson, look out that dam. Greening down the street.
2: Horses are running away.
6: Quick! They're heading front. Get that door away.
2: He just said keep away from the building.
6: Start him, quick, quick!
2: Holmes, that was in a large wooden crate that fell as a damn fast. It just missed your shoulders.
6: Yes. Another little compliment.
2: That crate, Holmes. And broken up. Look. There's a boot. A boot sticking out of the leg. There's a man in there.
8: Oh, there, poor fellow. We must get him out. Here, give me a hand with these boards.
6: Ha, ha, ha. Ha, ha. Well.
2: What's the matter? Who is it?
8: Oh, dear, it's Disraeli.
2: Disraeli? Oh, You do not get mad?
8: Calm yourself, Watson. It's not the gentleman himself, but his image in wax. Hmm? For Madame Tussaud, in all probability. Madame Tussaud. What connection has a band belonging to Moriarty got to do with Madame Tussaud's wax works? That's something to begin to, Watson.
9: We're not going down the works after all.
8: No, I think we can spend a more instructive afternoon in the company of Madame Tussaud's wax figures.

0: Madam Tussaud, tell me, what memory this place brings back anymore? I haven't been here since I was a youngster. Still a kid. Good old Tom Farm, just as he was when I came here in short trousers.
1: Yes. Here's Queen Victoria. Prince Albert, Gladstone, and here's Disraeli's card. But the gentleman who sort of missing, as we have reason to know. I wonder why he was removed.
0: Yes, I wonder. You feel like I'll ask that guard, saying...
1: Very well.
0: I say, guard, I wonder if you would tell me what's happened to old Dizzy, the figure that used to stand beside Gadsden.
1: Perhaps he's dead, Watson. Try speaking a little louder.
0: Yes, guard, could you tell me what's happened to Disraeli? You know, Disraeli, the statesman. Not supposed to.
1: At least as dead as a dummy.
0: Huh? You mean the wax figure? Truly, figure's amazingly lifelike, you know. Even the way he stands.
1: It's a remarkable piece of work.
0: Yes, indeed it is. So good. The nursemaid he seems to be talking to. Everything complete. Down to the freckles on her nose. Her bonnet seems to be coming off her. Perhaps I'd better fix it.
2: I think it'll keep your eyes to yourself, young. Yes, young fella.
1: Anyway, you do look like Miss Hoffman. Have you by any chance got a wax image of Maggie Harewood, the woman who beat her husband to death?
3: Oh, yes, sir, but she's downstairs in the Chamber of Horrors with the rest of the atrocities.
1: She hasn't by any chance been taken away for a pair.
3: Oh, no, sir. Maggie's in very good condition.
1: I see. Thank you very much. Watson, what do you say? We go down and take a look at the lady's effigy?
0: Not down, death. She's downright morbid.
1: Don't tell me that you haven't seen the Chamber of Horrors.
0: Certainly not.
1: Well. Come along downstairs now and take a look. It's really rather instructive. Horrors is a long, one flanked complex. Behind those windows are reconstructed England's most famous murder scenes.
0: Well, what's so instructive about that?
1: The realization that the perpetrator of each and every crime has been brought to justice. I've helped to place the noose around more than one villain's neck. Yes. Murder is a pastime which doesn't pay in England.
0: I'm dark here.
1: Dark as we go along. The chamber itself, except for the death scene's picture there, is in complete darkness.
0: You have a gruesome idea.
1: Yes, here we are. We seem to have room to ourselves.
0: Except for those wax figures. Not quite the whole scene.
1: They're perhaps old as they would have appeared if there had been such an explosion in the place at the moment of the crime.
0: What's that?
1: Probably a ventilator.
0: Oh. You're safe, isn't it?
1: You're safest and would be in Baker Street, Watson.
0: That's very good consolation. There it is again. I'm going back up.
1: Come on, Watson, come along. Take a look at the murders. That'll cheer you up. Yeah. Line the first window. That's the famous Charlie Peace, expert burglar confidence man. The murder was only a sideline with him.

0: here in the next window. And the stuff we've come to see is made of the hammer murder. The woman lying unconscious in the bed, the bloody hammer still in her hand, that's Maggie Harewood.
1: She's very lifelike, isn't she? But I almost imagine that you could see her breathe.
0: The hammer. And the stolen out of her hand.
1: Let's get out of here.
0: Listen, Bax. It's everything hand. Quick, Watson, quick! Up the bedroom window. That isn't a wax for you.
1: Thanks, come.
0: Maggie Harewood herself. No wonder Scotland Yard couldn't find her.
1: Well, what have they done to her?
0: Stand back. We'll soon find out.
2: What are you doing?
0: What are you
2: doing here?
0: Oh, I beg your pardon, Mr. Doe. Get an ambulance, Garvin. Is that right? Easy now, Watson.
1: Easy.
0: Look out for the glass on the floor. Don't cut yourself.
1: Yes, I'm all right, Mom. Fine, sure. Yes, it is a woman. A living woman, or rather a woman who's barely alive. She's been doped, poisoned.
0: She can't die. She can't, Watson. And everything depends on her. This is Harewood. This is Harewood. Can't you hear me? It's me, Sherlock Holmes. I've come to help you. No, it isn't. It can't be. We've got to save you. We'll prove that your husband's still alive. We'll get you free.
3: Yes, yes, he's alive. I've seen him.
0: See him? Where? Do you know what he's doing?
3: No. He's changed his name.
0: Changed his name? Yes, yes. Well, what is it now?
3: They call him Professor Moriarty.

0: turn right. Although Wonder Woman thought she might know something about Moriarty.
1: Yes, Mr. Benjamin, that's right. It's one of the something that he set out to do. He found the woman. The husband is still alive. Mm-hmm.
2: In 1891, if I remember correctly, as you well remember, I did too. Maybe it was 1391 or 1392. Anyway, I do know that we had Skin, Skin and Harry that morning. <laughs> There's something about Skin and Harry that you don't forget. Delicious at the time of eating, but the aroma does linger. At any rate, it was a beautiful, sunshiny morning. The breakfast things had just been removed, and the homes had opened all the windows, rather violent.
3: In the fresh air.
2: Attention, here's overpowering. Mother,
3: all the
2: sleep
3: lifted up
2: this market. Holmes, you have to be so violent.
3: My dear Watson, just because your olfactory nerves are notoriously atrophied.
2: Atrophied, they are. I smelt that skunk of the zoo last Sunday morning, didn't I?
3: Yes, if you hadn't, I just thought it time to call in the local undertaker.
2: Well, now that you've succeeded in creating such a gale in this room that I can't possibly read the morning paper, I'll be satisfied.
3: This gentle little spring zephyr? Surely you don't object to that.
2: Spring zephyr? I strongly suspect that somebody next door is cooking cabbage.
3: You're right, Watson. Absolutely right.
2: Don't tell me that you're going to deprive us of that delicious smell.
3: Right again, Watson. Better the elusive essence of our own familiar Finn and Harry than the bold foreign odor of our neighbor's cabbage. Oh, by the way, speaking of the morning paper, I wish you'd just glance through the articles on the front page and see which of England's famous mouthpieces have been stolen during the night.
2: Holmes, you're roaming.
3: That's all, my dear fellow. Our friend Moriarty has developed a new field of activity, relieving certain well-known English families of their inherited old masters.
2: What do you mean?
3: Paintings, my dear Watson, paintings. They can pick up from their frames, rolled up and secreted in a very small space. Yes? Moriarty, or rather his henchmen, have been specializing in this field for almost a month, and today they've acquired 11 famous paintings. The insurance companies are frantic. But, what does this morning's paper have to offer?
2: Just a minute. Give me time. I just hold in time. Let's have a look. Runaway horse in Piccadilly. Queen opens bazaar. Engagement of Lady Dolores Drumfield, Prince Leonardo de Ronfolo announced. On the eve of daring burglary.
3: What?
2: Drumfield Leonardo da Vinci is stolen from library while guests take Mary in his ballroom.
3: But Drumfield da Vinci gone. Why, that's the greatest masterpiece in England.
2: No.
3: Of course not. It was never publicly displayed. I doubt if they've even allowed it to be photographed.
2: Why all the secrecy?
3: Well, it is a curious story, Watson. It's supposed to be the portrait of the first Earl of Drumfield's Italian wife and came with her from Italy at the time of the marriage. 4 years later, she ran away with a handsome son of Romany and joined a band of wandering gypsies. The Earl was rather annoyed, as you may well imagine, but he refrained from destroying her portrait because, even at that time, it was considered valuable. Several visitors to Drumfield Castle have managed to see the picture, but no one has ever dared to bring up the subject of Mona Banna, as the picture's called.
2: Don't worry, how romantic.
3: Yes, quite. So, she finally disappeared in the night, like the famous lady she portrayed.
2: Hey, look here, Holmes, you've been stolen painting. Well, they're all well known. There's an article for that sort of thing. Who'll buy them? I think Professor Moriarty disposed of them within profit.
3: I don't want to. That is not as difficult as you might imagine. There are several unscrupulous millionaires who would give their eye teeth to have one of the late masterpieces in their possession. Yes, but very lucrative. However, I fancy our friend Moriarty is overstepping himself a bit this time. In fact, he's already made one misstep. Just one little misstep.
2: Huh?
3: Nothing for which I could lead him into a court of law. But it was more than he could well afford. It led me to a place of residence.
2: You mean that you were actually seen
3: him? Not face to face, Watson, but I had a glimpse of him as he got into his carriage the day before yesterday. I strongly suspect he saw me, too.
2: Well, what do you look like?
3: He's extremely tall and thin. His forehead domes out in a white curve, and his eyes are sunken deeply in his head. No hair on his face, no hair whatever. He's a beard, no eyebrows. And I suspect his head is bald, too, but he wears a wig. His shoulders are rounded from much study, and his face protrudes forward, and he's forever slowly oscillating from side to side in a curious reptilian fashion. He has no iris in the ordinary sense. But now and then his eyeballs are obscured by those of the snake. Yeah. How did you get in?
4: Dear man, I've been in possession of the key to your front door for some months now. I may add it's not the first time you've been in this room.
2: Why, you sneaking, sniveling...
3: Watson, for heaven's sake. Stand back. Give
4: it to me. You know, Holmes, it's a dangerous habit to send your loaded firearms in the pocket of one's dressing gown.
3: Very well. I shall bring it out into the open where you can see it.
4: Mr. Holmes, you have been... Grand
3: development
4: than I should
3: have
4: expected.
3: Now, Professor Moriarty, I can spare you 2 minutes. If you
4: have anything to say. All that I have to say has already crossed your mind.
3: And my answer has probably crossed yours.
4: you stand fast.
3: Absolutely.
4: Now, let me see. I noticed you first crossed my path on the 4th of January, Mr. Holmes.
3: Yes, sir, what did you do in the basket?
4: On the 23rd, you incommoded me. By the middle of February, I was seriously inconvenienced by you. By the end of March, I may say I was even hampered.
3: Ah, yes, yes, yes. The waxworks affair.
4: Exactly. And now, in the middle of May, I find you actually trailing me about. Well, it almost amounts to persecution.
3: Yes. I hope you've noticed that.
4: A few moments at this rate, and I might even be in danger of losing my liberty. The situation is, of course, becoming quite impossible.
3: Indeed. Have you any suggestion to make?
4: You must drop it, Mr. Holmes. Really must, you know.
3: Oh, come now, Professor Moriarty.
4: My dear Mr. Holmes, I'm quite sure that a man of your intelligence will see there can be but one outcome to this affair. You must withdraw. I urge you to withdraw.
3: Very considerate of you, I'm sure.
4: You stand not only in my way, but in the way of my entire organization. The full extent of the view with your gentleness have been able to realize. You must have the sign, Mr. Holmes, or be trodden underfoot.
3: I'm afraid that in the pleasure of this conversation, I'm neglecting my other business. 2 minutes was up 30 seconds ago.
4: Don't be hasty, Mr. Holmes. I'll give you until tomorrow to think it over.
3: Very good of you. But I'm quite prepared to give you my answer now. Oh, what can you think of that is, will you?
2: No, John. Good. Thank you very much. It's a telegram for you, Holmes.
3: No? See what it's about.
2: Well, Jones. Roy.
3: What's it say?
2: I can't see where I get my spectrum.
3: Here we are.
2: Grumfield, Da Vinci, and Short with us for £10,000. We are relying on you to find it. Roy.
4: You're not going to take the case, Mr. Holmes.
3: And why not?
4: Because it isn't safe.
3: Watson, take a message to Lloyd.
2: Thank you.
3: Delighted to accept the commission. We'll go down to Dunfield Castle this afternoon. Signed, Sherlock Holmes. There. I think that will serve to answer both you, Professor Moriarty, and Lloyd.
4: It does that indeed. But I promise you, you'll never succeed, Mr. Holmes. I may say your days are numbered. Still, if by some freak of destiny you should be responsible for my destruction, rest assured that I shall do as much to you.
3: You paid me several compliments, Professor Moriarty. Let me pay you one in return. I will say that if I were assured of your destruction, I would gladly, in the interest of public safety, place my own.
4: I can promise you the one, Mr. Holmes. But not the other. Good day. It's a love match. It's never was one. You always come on a morning air somewhere. It's got so I don't hear it around the corner.
3: Don't mind the
4: coughing, too. It's got to be an advocate. And I coughed so much, and the other lady was scared that I was coming there with
3: good. Yes. You were saying that Lady Jolly had something to do with this one being closed up after the robbery.
4: That she did, sir. Said that that's what the Lady Mystery story is to preserve the pew. She doesn't know where.
2: Quite right. No, such will
3: be. Wait, Hopkins. How did you happen to come into this room and discover the picture was missing? I thought it was never open during festivities.
4: Well, the ladies' room was all entertaining. It goes on down on the wing opposite. That's where the door
3: came in here.
4: It was like this. I was coming down this here hall with a tray full of cakes in there. The maids went, oh, dear, the place is broke loose.
2: You were very, very embarrassing.
4: Yes, sir. So I pops in here to fix it. The first thing I see is that empty spot on that there wall where she used to hang. Mona's on it, I mean, sir. Well, it don't look right to me. So I run straight to the window, and there I see that ladder propped up against the windowsill like it is now.
3: Mm-hmm.
4: And a gig driving away like the devil itself was after it over that long hill.
3: Yes, we don't understand.
4: So then I let out a yell that would wake up the dead.
3: Yes.
4: And they all come running in here.
3: Yes, and come out everything but fingerprints. So if this criminal didn't get any, they're no good to any of us.
2: Didn't anyone try to overtake the man on the gig?
4: Oh, that they did. But the minute you come to the forest, there's so many cars. Well, you might get lost
3: somehow.
4: And I don't stick to the main road, you see, sir. Well, they found the frame, lying at the bottom of the mill pond.
3: Yes.
4: Goodness, see, all gold and big as a table.
3: Yes.
4: But the picture wasn't in it.
3: Cut out,
4: Yes, sir. At least that's what they tell me. Now, of course,
3: was this window shut or open when you came into the room?
4: Why, it was shut, sir. They always shut it in the evening. Master's orders. He's very strict.
3: I don't know if the burglar knew about that. Or if he was just naturally
2: confused. Looking around this chalice, what's the difference in making the window open or shut?
3: Hopkins,
5: Did anyone go out and look at the ladder from the outside?
6: Oh, no, sir. You see, it was raining like a flood. Only the young gentleman who went after the gig.
5: Yes.
6: They didn't find that.
5: Then that line of footprints down there in the drying mud must have been made by the criminal himself.
2: I don't see any footprints, sir.
5: There's rather shaky indentations to the right bottom. I think the rain has pretty thoroughly destroyed them.
6: That's pretty.
5: Yes, all we can see is that there are two lines of footprints. One coming and one going away. The second are much deeper. The frame has been very heavy. Now, Hopkins, will you tell Lord Grunfield that I'd like to speak to him here in this room, if it's convenient?
6: Oh, very good, sir. I'd ask very much if you'll come.
5: Oh, really?
6: Oh, yes, sir. You see, he was anxious as how this unfortunate occurrence shouldn't make any difference about Lady Dolly.
5: Yes, I know that. I understand about Lady Dolly.
6: Yes, of course. Well, he says the police can come and investigate all they have in mind. That's what he said, yes. And even the rest of them, they're just going to pretend it never happened, and they don't want to hear any more about it.
5: Well, suppose you tell him, because if he doesn't come, I shall have to advise Lloyd against paying this insurance.
6: Yes, sir. Yes, oh, by the way, I must tell you about those.

0: Mr. Sherlock Holmes?
1: Yes, Lord Dunfield. I'm acting on behalf of Lloyd's, the insurance company.
0: Hopkins tells me you have some questions to ask me.
1: I have, if you'll be good enough to come in and shut the door. Yes, I'm sure that it will be invaluable, yes.
0: Well, if you say so.
1: Now then, Lord Dunfield, is there anything missing from this room besides the monodown? As I think she was called?
2: Certainly not.
1: You seem very positive, Lord Dunfield. This woman is filled with knickknacks. This jade snuffbox, that ivory statue, the set of crystal scent bottles, any one of which could have easily been slipped into the pocket of a thief and converted to quite a tidy little sum, and yet you say nothing was missing.
2: Well, that's because I haven't looked at it.
1: Now, look there. The jade snuffbox, really. You'll be ready to swear that it's the one that always stands on your desk?
2: Well, yes, of course, but...
1: Examine it closely. Jade is easily imitated, you know. You are convinced that it's not a copy of the original?
2: No. Jade is a hobby of mine. Tell him by the way it feels. The
1: surface, you know. I see.
3: Thank you.
1: I'll put it back.
3: Mr. Holmes, surely you can take those down to the work for him with Jade in the window. Why are you examining it with your magnifying glass? Look at
1: The next time. All you're able to realize is $10,000. Look at you to the cellar for the cabinet. Surely you could sustain.
2: $10,000 for it? Well, for your wrong. Oh, indeed. Yes, you see, that portrait was in care. The part of the estate, like the house, surrounding the grass. Each heir to the Gunfield title had the use of them while he lived, but at his work in at the turn of in fact to the next in line.
1: This is a circumstance revealing your position. Not able to touch the capital. But in this case, there was very little income. Am I right, Lord Dunfield? That's why you did it.
2: I understand.
1: Yes, I think you do. The Da Vinci was stolen from this house with the help of someone on the inside. And that person was you.
3: Mr. Holmes,
1: Remember that I'm not a member of the official police force. If I were, I'd be obliged to charge you here and now and have you removed to jail.
3: Well, it is unspeakable that I should report.
1: As it is, my only interest is that Lloyd shall not be obliged to pay the insurance money. I'm in no way concerned if a country gentleman wishes to rob himself. That is, as long as it's not at the expense of my client.
3: I tell you, I didn't do it. Why, it's preposterous. Oh, it's terrible. I must have the insurance money. You can't prove anything.
1: That's where you're wrong again. If you come here a moment, I think I can prove it to you. Now then, get out of that window. The ladder by which the painting was removed is still here. As are also the footprints of your accomplice coming and going through the mud. You will notice that the rungs of the ladder are caked with mud when he takes his boots. The mud stops on the third rung from the top. And there's none in the room. Therefore, Moriarty's man did not enter the house.
2: Yes, I can see that, but... Oh, why suspect me? Why not one of the servants or the guests? The house was full of people, all
1: right. But only one man left the print of his thumb high up on the wall as he stood on the library ladder to remove the painting, and that thumbprint corresponds exactly to the one that you just made on this little jade box.
2: Good heavens, I...
1: The painting down to his hook, and it's the man who was waiting at the top of the ladder, and from force of habit, closed the window after him. That was the most damning clue of the lot. That closed window. Can you imagine a thief weighed down with a very heavy painting, 6x4 in size, and tinkering back and forth on the top of a rickety ladder? Can you imagine a gentleman lightly holding this treasure in one hand, while with the other he considers a big stone, a heavy window, which, moreover, is in the habit of sitting?
2: All right, Mr. Holmes. So what should I do? The proud Italian candid and sits on the marriage bed. It's my only child, Mr. Holmes. Day after day, I've kept in this big barrack of the castle and... Watch of your payment. I decided to take matters into my own hands. If I don't regret it, I'll do it again tomorrow. My only sorrow is that I was found out.
1: I sympathize with you, Lord Dunfield. I admit that now and then I have regretted my remarkable power of conversation. By the way, can you give me a description of the man who carried off the painting? I don't suppose you know his name.
2: No, I'm afraid I don't. Small, bullet-shaped head, and curse-like hair.
1: Scar leading to the left ear?
2: Why, yes.
1: I thought so. Cannonball Charlie. Hello, Dunfield. I think you should be able to at least recover your monovana for you.
2: Yes, sir. I don't want it. I never want to see that face again. I couldn't bear to see monovana looking down on my daughter. Broken room man?
1: I've seen him for that, Lord Dunfield.
2: I just
1: explained. Yes, I understand. But I may be able to arrange even that. You see, after all, I'm not a member of the official police.
3: Is she here, Mr. Babington? Sherlock Holmes knew Cannonball Charlie and his far sister. He arranged to have a painting sold sub rosa to an American connoisseur millionaire. And Miss Dollar received a dowry worth many times, £10,000.
1: Thank you, Dr. Watson. In exactly 30 seconds, the doctor will give you the highlights of next week's adventure. In the meantime, here are a few highlights for today.

0: Mr. Holmes, if I'd known he'd been threatening Lackey, I'd have had him thrown out of the theater.
1: Yes, of course. Hello. What's this note thrown in amongst Madame's makeup jars? Partly burned.
2: That came this evening for Madame. When she read it, she was in a great anger. She started to burn it, and then she said no. She would save it to use later on.
1: Part of the message is still legible. It says, I warn you, cut out the threats. I'm no fool, and I never let anybody or anything block my way for long. So, if you want to stay healthy, think it over. Signed, Ezra. Ezra. Any idea who this Ezra chap is, Natasha?
2: But of course, it is Mr. Ezra Burton, the many times millionaire.
3: Quite sure, yes. Burton's hams and sausages. He's worth a nice tidy sum, eh, Holmes?
2: Yes, but to me he's no better than his own fat feet. I never can understand what Madame sees in
1: him. Oh, so Madame Lakshmi and Mr. Burton were on intimate terms.
2: I do not know what that means, Mr. Holmes. I only know he was very attentive for 4 months this winter. But now he gets himself engaged to marry Lady Diana Manville. And Madame is curious. He threatens to make a great scandal and the marriage is off.
3: I wouldn't care to come between Madame Lakshmi and anybody she loves.
2: I do not think she loves Mr. Burton so very much. Madame is never fond of anyone but Madame.
3: Well, then, don't you think...
2: He gives her such expensive presents with Mr. Burton. Diamond necklaces, furs. She does not want a challenge.
1: I see. By the way, Natasha, I've been looking at that line of Madame's shoes. Are any of them missing?
2: One moment, I leave. No, they are all there.
1: Ah. Then we may safely say that Madame Lakshmi did not leave this theater of her own volition. She might throw on a dress or a cloak in a hurry, but I doubt very much she'd go out into the street on a night like this in her bare feet.
0: Then she was kidnapped. But who's responsible, Krishna or Burton?
1: Both had ample motive, I should say. It remains to be seen which had the better opportunity. I'd have to question both of them.
0: But Krishna's gone.
1: In that case, suppose we look up Mr. Burton.
2: But he's not in London. He moved only last week to his house in the country. It is outside of Dover.
1: Then to Dover we must go, eh, Watson? I have a few questions I'd like to ask that corpulent gentleman.
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3: Oh, nasty raw morning, Holmes. Just feel that wind off the channel.
1: Oh, at least it's not raining. Ah, yes. That must be Mr. Burton's little hideaway ahead.
3: I say, Holmes, what if we're too early? Perhaps he isn't even up here.
1: Ah, yes, he is. There seems to be an air of activity about the place. Let us carriage piled hide his luggage waiting for the front door. Ah, here comes Mr. Burton now. Run, Watson, run. We must catch him before he gets down those steps into the carriage.
3: Well, Holmes, I don't see the Duke.
1: Mr. Burton?
5: Yes?
1: All right. I beg your pardon. I must see you for a moment.
5: What the deuce? Where in blazes do you come from? Can't you see I'm just leaving? Have to catch a boat.
1: I'm sorry, Mr. Burton, but I'm afraid the boat will have to sail without you. We must clear up this matter of blacksmith. She was abducted from Drury Lane Theatre last night.
5: Ridiculous. How could anyone abduct her from her own theatre?
1: That is a question I had hoped you would help us solve, Mr. Burton.

0: bringing her here, but I don't know the woman.
1: It's the lady that used to come here, Mr. Burton. The foreign lady.
0: Luck. I must be going mad.
2: Here she comes, Watson. You can rest the shutter here on this stone coping, my lad.
0: Good Lord. What a mess.
2: Yes. Not a very pretty sight, Mr. Burton. Come on, Watson. You better look her over.
3: Right. Nothing to be done, I'm afraid. Stone cold. Yes, the neck broken by the fall.
0: Who's this wild-looking fellow coming up the drive? This place is worse than an insane asylum.
2: Mr. Krishna, I wonder how long it'll take him to turn up.
4: Where is he? Where is my lassie? What have you done to her?
0: Look here, Krishna. I've had enough of this.
2: Quiet, Burton. She's here, Krishna.
3: I'm afraid there's nothing that we can do for her.
4: Lassie. My beautiful lassie. You have killed her. You're fine. As you said you would.
0: I didn't do it. I wasn't in the theater last night. I can prove it.
4: No, that I know. I begged her not to see you. I told her you were dangerous. But last night she escaped me and ran away. I followed her here, but I am too late. You have thrown her over the cliff.
0: I did not kill her. I didn't even see her. Good Lord, is it my fault if some crazy woman commits suicide because I won't marry her?
4: Last night, kill herself? No, she's not that kind.
0: What?
4: No, you did it.
0: I...
4: You threw her over the cliff.
0: Liar. Gentlemen, gentlemen.
2: If you give me your attention for a moment, I think I can prove that you're both wrong.
0: What's that?
2: Really quite simple. Maxie is barefooted. She did not commit suicide because to do so, she would have had to cross the rocks between this house and the cliff. Her bare feet would have been torn and bleeding. And as you can see, they aren't even scratched.
4: What have I told you?
2: On the other hand, had she run away from the theater of her own accord, her feet would have been quite soiled by the time she reached here. And even the soles of her feet are clean. No, gentlemen, Madame Lakshmi was brought to this place in a box. A large box. One of the ticket agents at the station remembers you claiming it late last night. My dear Krishna, the body was dead when you threw it over the cliff. And you did this to implicate your hated rival, Mr. Burton.
0: So he killed her.
3: The knife. The sacred knife of Siva.
4: No. It's not true. I did not stab her.
2: I'm afraid I must agree with you, Krishna. There are no dagger wounds on Lakshmi's body.
0: How in thunder did she die?
2: Lakshmi died of lead poisoning induced by the metallic paint with which she painted her body. Lead poisoning is what we call cumulative. The body stores up the poison until suddenly there's an overdose. Lakshmi died during the 20 minutes she was sitting in the shrine. Krishna... found her there, too late. Yes, gentlemen, I think we may say that destiny performed the deed both of you most ardently desired, but neither had the courage to undertake.

0: What happened to Mr. Brooks?
1: Sherlock Holmes saw to it that both these gentlemen left the country at the earliest possible moment.
0: In a few moments, Dr. Watson will give us a hint about next week's adventure. Friends, there are really no hard and fast rules on the selection of wine types. Whether it be white or red, dry or sweet, drink whichever Petri wine you enjoy the most, whenever you enjoy it best. Most people, however, like a robust red wine, such as Petri Claret or Burgundy, with red meat. And dry white wine, Petri Sauterne, for example, with fish, fowl, and white meat. In either case, you'll find Petri is the natural accompaniment to most foods. And in serving, although decorative glassware is nice to look at, Petri wine will taste just as good from the glasses you have on hand. So let your mealtimes be a recess from the pressure and taste of these busy wartime days. Relax and dine graciously with wine, with Petri wine, famed for flavor. Well, Dr. Watson, what's in store for us next week?
1: Well, now, next week I think I shall tell you the story of Miss Susan Cushing, a sweet little old lady who one day received in the post a cardboard box containing two human ears.
0: Ladies and gentlemen, you've been listening to a Sherlock Holmes adventure suggested by Sir Arthur Conan Doyle's story, A Scandal in Bohemia. The dramatization was by Edith Meiser. Mr. Rathbun appeared through the courtesy of Metro-Goldwyn-Mayer, and Mr. Bruce through the courtesy of Universal Pictures. Both are now starring in Universal Pictures' Sherlock Holmes series. Tune in this station each week at the same time for further Adventures of Sherlock Holmes, presented by the Petri Wineries of San Francisco. Try Petri wine, and you'll taste the difference, because Petri took time to bring you good wine.

0: This episode from the life of Sherlock Holmes will be transmitted to our men and women overseas by shortwave and through the worldwide facilities of the Armed Forces Radio Service. Petri Wine brings you Basil Rathbone and Nigel Bruce in the new adventures of Sherlock Holmes. The Petri family, the family that took time to bring you good wine, invite you to listen to Dr. Watson tell us another exciting adventure he shared with his good friend, that master detective, Sherlock Holmes. And if you ask me, the best way to listen to that story is to do it with a glass of port wine right handy. Petri California Port. No kidding, that Petri Port is just swell for any time good friends get together to talk things over. You couldn't ask for a more delicious wine. By just looking at the deep, rich red color of that Petri Port, tells you that here's a wine with a flavor that comes right from the heart of sun-ripened grapes. If you haven't ever tried Petri Port, why not get a bottle and have a glass after dinner tomorrow night? It's the perfect after-dinner wine, you know. And share that port with your family and your friends. Don't forget, when you serve Petri Port, you can serve it proudly. Because, after all, the name Petri is the proudest name in the history of American wine. And now let's keep our weekly appointment. Good evening, Dr. Watson.
1: Good evening, Mr. Bartell. Draw up a chair.
0: Thanks.
2: Keep it up, Jimmy, in August. Baker Street is like an oven. The glare of the sunlight and the brickwork of the house across the street is almost painful to the eyes. Our blinds were half drawn and Holmes, they curled on the sofa, reading and rereading a letter which had just come in by the morning post.
3: Oof.
2: What
3: a close of heat.
2: Not
3: a breath of air.
2: How about outing among the graves in the New Forest or basking on the shining beach of the South Coast? Lovely, huh?
3: Dear, dear, quite poetic, eh, Watson? How about a trip to Croydon?
2: Croydon? I love Croydon.
3: Just at the moment, it's the only place that's luring me away from the attractions of London. Moreover, we can combine business with pleasure.
2: The money known to catch him somewhere. Well, what's been happening at Croydon?
3: Well, it seems that a Miss Susan Cushing, living at Cross Street, Croydon, received a package by yesterday morning's post.
2: Oh, that's your news about that, Holmes. Thousands of packages must be delivered daily by
3: Spark. Possibly, Watson, possibly. But not with such gruesome contents. I've just received a note from Inspector Lestrade. He asks me to go down and take a look at that package. Sergeant Guard seems to feel that it's the result of a particularly revolting practical joke. What do you say, Watson? Can you rise to carry out of the heat and run down to Croydon?
2: Oh, can I? I've been wanting something to do.
3: Good. Well, suppose you ring for our boots and tell Mrs. Hudson to order a cab.

0: such poison is certainly less oppressive than London, eh, Holmes?
1: Yes. High district, this. Neat little houses with our whitened stone steps. Ah, that must be Miss Susan Cushing's house up ahead. The one next to the corner. My rather to expect us.
0: Yes, yes, she is waiting for us on the doorstep. At least I judged that her to it. She seems to be expecting us.
1: Yes. Placid-faced little woman with large, gentle eyes and graying hair. I wonder who she mixed up in a case like this. Good afternoon. Miss Susan Cushing, I presume?
2: Oh, yes. And you're Mr. Holmes, I'm sure. Don't you come in, gentlemen.
1: Oh, thank you, Miss Cushing. May I introduce my friend and colleague, Dr. Watson?
2: I'm delighted to know you.
0: Oh, I mean, pleasure is mine, madam.
2: Won't you come into the parlor, gentlemen? Now, please, sit down.
1: Thank you. Well, Miss Cushing, is there something we can do for you?
2: Oh, yes, Mr. Holmes. I wish you'd take that dreadful box away. Inspector Lestrade insisted on leaving it here, and when he came, he thought you might want to ask me some questions, but I know nothing whatever about it.
1: I quite understand, Miss Cushing. I've no doubt that you've been annoyed more than enough already over this business.
2: Indeed, I have, Mr. Holmes. I'm a quiet woman, and I lead a quiet life. It's got me so I'm afraid to stay in the house alone night.
1: Yes, I don't wonder. I hope you won't consider me impertinent if I will live here alone, particularly as you have two sisters.
2: Why, yes, I have two sisters, Mr. Holmes. Sarah and Mary. But how did you know?
1: A picture on the mantelpiece. The two young ladies and the young man standing between them. The family resemblance was quite marked.
2: Oh, God. That picture was taken at Liverpool just a few days before Tim Browner eloped with Mary. That's the new picture. Mary's the one on his left. She was the baby of the family.
1: The other one is Sarah, I take it.
2: Yes, she was the beauty of Sarah. We all thought it was her that Tim was after. She was pretty crazy about him, too, but I guess she made the better choice. Sarah's disposition wasn't any too easy to live with. I often wondered how he stood having her in the house as long as he did.
1: But, I thought you said it was Mary with which Mr. Browner married.
2: So I did, Mr. Holmes. But soon after they were married, Sarah went to live with them in Liverpool, and I have a sneaking suspicion it was Sarah who caused most of the trouble.
1: Mm-hmm.
2: When he first met Mary, he was kind and considerate. Oh, he was crazy about her right enough, but somehow it didn't last. He'd grown more and more irritable, and whenever he lost his temper, he'd go stark, staring mad. First thing I heard, he quarreled with Sarah and turned her out of the house. Got her medley, I suspect, and gave her a piece of his mind. Well, after that, she came here to live with me for a bit, but that didn't last long either. She's taken a house at New Street, Wellington. She's not easy to get on with, Mr. Holmes.
1: I see. And did this Mr. Browner change after your sister Sarah left him and Mary?
2: That I don't know, Mr. Holmes. You see, Mary stopped writing me when Sarah moved here. I guess Jim wasn't better.
1: Jim was a steward, I gather, from the uniform in that picture.
2: Oh, yes, that was his trade. He was on the South American line when that picture was taken. I am telling you all about my family troubles, and it's that dreadful box you've come about.
1: Yes, so it is. You haven't any suspicion as to who may have sent it?
2: That I haven't, Mr. Holmes. Unless it was some lodgers I had here last spring, medical students they were, from Belfast. The box was postmarked Belfast, you see, and Inspector Lestrade seemed to think it might be them. They were always up to some tricks, but, oh, never anything like this, Mr. Mm-hmm. Holmes.
1: I see. Well, suppose you let us have a look at that box, Miss Cushing.
2: It's out in the back shed, Mr. Holmes. I won't keep it in the house, that I won't. Oh, I wish you'd take it away altogether. This way, gentlemen. You'll pardon me if I don't go with you. I can't bear to look at the nasty things again.
1: I quite understand, Miss Cushing.
2: Thank you, gentlemen. Oh, I'd be honored if you and Dr. Watson would stop in for a bit of tea after you've finished.
0: Oh, thank you. We'd be delighted, Miss Cushing. Look here, Holmes. Stop seeing that confounded box and everybody's so upset about it.
1: Your curiosity, Watson. You'll see soon enough. Come along down the path. Shed door seems to be unlocked.

0: That was for a rock show. I was there and it worked it.
1: Yes, let's have a look at it. What's strange. Exceedingly interesting. What do you make of this string, Watson?
0: Well, it's been tarred.
1: Precisely. A piece of tarred twine. Miss Cushing has had the good judgment to cut the cord, leaving the knot intact. Yes, this knot is of a peculiar character.
0: It's peculiar about it. It's very neatly tied, strong and sturdy.
1: Tied by a seafaring man, Watson. By a seafaring man. Not the paper. Brown paper. Mm-hmm. With a distinct smell of coffee.
0: I don't smell anything.
1: My sense of smell and taste is more acute than yours, Watson. I've changed my faculties. Now you allow yours to run riot. Mine are sensitive, alert.
0: Rubbish.
1: Dress printed in straggling characters. Miss S. Cushing, Cross Street, Croydon. Miss S. Cushing. Ah. Enlightening, Watson. Most enlightening.
0: Yes, enlightening.
1: No, I suppose not. The parcel was sent by a man. The printing is distinctly masculine. Probably a failure. His education is limited.
0: Of course, it's perfectly clear. I'm not quite enough.
1: Quite, Watson, quite. Now the box itself. A half-pound tobacco box. Remove the lid, Watson, will you?
0: That's it. Hmm. Nothing here but a lot of rough salt. The kind that's used to preserve hides.
1: Wait a minute. There's something embedded in it. Yes. Look at this, Watson. Look at this.
0: Heavens, Holmes, it's two ears. Two human ears. How perfectly insulting. So that's what Miss Cushing was so upset about. I can't say that I bear her.
1: Yes, and I take it to send to a respectable spinster lady. You observe, of course, but the ears are not a pair.
0: Of course, one's a woman's ear pierced through an earring, and the other's a man.
1: Sunburned, discolored, and also pierced through an earring. The ear of a seafaring man.
0: I'm sure you don't think that any sailor would cut off his own ear if it was Miss Cushing.
1: Listen up, Watson. The ear belongs to one man, the package was sent by another.
0: But both sailors, what about the Stroud sailors at this, well, this is a joke perpetrated by the medical student.
1: Watson, you were once a medical student. If you were going to cut the ears from two subjects in the dissecting room and sell them to someone as a joke,
0: I wouldn't think of doing such a thing.
1: No, of course not, Doc. But if you did, I mean, would you preserve them in salt?
0: Salt? No, that was out ages ago.
1: I thought so. Moreover, if you'll notice, the ears have been cut off with a blunt instrument. Too clumsy to be the job of a medical student. This is no practical joke when investigating. It's a particularly gruesome crime.
0: You mean that two people have been murdered?
1: Yes, it stands to reason that if they did, well, we should have heard their story by now. But I don't expect you to... Miss Cushing is waving to us from her sitting room window. Tea is ready.
0: I'm sorry, don't go. It wasn't a tea in the afternoon. I must say that I don't understand this case. Why did the murderer send those ears to Miss Cushing? She must have had some strong reason.
1: Well, to tell her the deed was done to cause her pain.
0: In that case, she must have never sent it. If she knew, why call the police in? Why not bury the ear so that nobody would be any the wiser? Either Miss Cushing knows nothing about it, and therefore can't tell the police, or she knows everything and doesn't want to mention his name.
1: And to both suppositions, correct?
0: Yes, but I don't understand that.
1: Did it ever occur to you, Watson, that there are two Miss S. Cushing, Miss Susan and Miss Sarah? The box was meant for Sarah, but Susan opened it by mistake.
0: Yes, but...
1: The gentleman who sent it believed that Sarah was still living with Miss Susan Cushing.
0: In that case, is Sarah must know who the murderer is.
1: Right. She understands so well that she's had a complete nervous breakdown.
0: Yes, but I thought that Miss Cushing said that her sister lived in Wellington.
1: So she did, Watson. So she did.
0: If you want to find out who the murderer is, why not go to Wellington? Why drag me off to Liverpool like this in the middle of the night?
1: Because, Watson, I don't need to find out the name of the murderer. I know it.
0: What?
1: No more. I'm confident that my conclusions are correct. If I sent the name of the guilty party to Inspector Lestrade, unfortunately, you'll not be able to apprehend the criminal until tomorrow afternoon.
0: Oh, you're talking nonsense. Now, you don't even know who the murdered man and woman are.
1: Not again, Watson, or rather, partly wrong. I know who the woman was.
0: Who?
1: Miss Susan Cushing's sister. You saw the further female here, Watson, and you saw Miss Cushing's here. There's a marked family resemblance. The same broad curve of the upper lobe, the same convolution of the inner cartilage.
0: My blessed. Look here, if the package was sent to Sarah, it couldn't have been earlier.
1: Right. Therefore, it must have belonged to the other sister, Mary.
0: The man's here. Who is he?
1: That's what we've come to Liverpool to find out.
0: Where can we get our information from at this hour of the night?
2: Here you are, sir. This is the house.
1: Good. Wait here for us, will you, Gary?
2: Quite so, Gary.
1: This is where we begin our inquiries, Watson. The house of Mr. Jim Browner. Jim, what do you mean?
3: Jim, the master, Mr. Browner. His ship's not due till tomorrow, but after what happened on Tuesday, you never know. And she ain't come back yet neither. The missus, I mean. I wouldn't want to be the one to have to tell him she'd been away from home for his last Tuesday.
1: What do you mean? What did happen on Tuesday?
3: Tuesday? Why, that was the day the missus went off to New Brighton with that Alex Fairburn. In the master can't abide.
1: Alex Fairburn? Who's he?
3: He's a mate on the master Jervis. Swaggering sort of fellow. I haven't much use for him, I haven't. Miss Sarah, that's Mr. Browner's sister, the one who used to live with us. But it was Miss Sarah that brought him to the house because she knew Mr. Browner had no use for him.
1: Yeah. She did it to irritate Mr. Browner.
3: Yes, she did. She was funny that way. She could take a delight and get him upset. But it wasn't until Mr. Fairburn started being sweet to the missus that they went on and dancing. Finally, he told her, Miss Sarah, that is, to kick Mr. Fairburn out of the house, or he'd send her one of his ears for a keepsake.
1: Yes, sir.
3: And he carried on such a terrible thing off his temper. But it wasn't until last Tuesday that I saw how bad he could be. Lord love us, what a guy that was, to be sure.
1: And what happened on Tuesday?
3: Oh, he was terribly exploring, jumbling. If I dare so much as to breathe it to ourselves. But I've been thinking it over, I have. And I ain't so sure I ought to tell somebody. That with Mrs. Browner not coming home and all.
1: Quite right. Suppose you tell us.
3: Well, it was Tuesday. Mr. Browner had started on his run up to Belfast that morning. Leastwise, we thought he had. Along about 10 o'clock, I sees that Mr. Fairburn drive up to the door all smiles and the colonel of starch. He don't get out of the cab, just sits there and waits. And pretty soon, Mrs. Browner comes a sitting on the stairs.
4: You're not going out for that, Mr. Fairburn, are you?
5: If I'm not.
4: What will Mr. Browner do if he finds out?
5: But he won't find out, Millie. I'm sure there's nothing wrong about it. We're just going down to New Brighton for the day.
4: That Mr. Browner...
5: Oh, don't bother Mr. Browner. Besides, Sarah is right. A woman with a beautiful husband is entitled to a little pleasure now and then.
4: I'll be home by 9 at the latest. Oh, I wish she wouldn't do it. I don't trust that Mr. Fairburn. I don't trust him at all.

0: expect to see me back again so soon, eh? Mary! Oh, Mary, I'm back. What's wrong, Mary? You look as if I were a ghost.
1: No, sir. I was just surprised, that's all.
0: Well,
1: I wasn't expecting you back so soon.
0: My hogshead got loose and opened up one of the plates. Listen, to develop into quite a leak. We had to put back into port. I will sail again in 12 hours. Mary! Oh, Mary! Where the deuce is she?
1: She's gone up, sir.
0: Marketing?
1: No, sir. She's gone to New Brighton for the day.
0: New Brighton? She didn't tell me she was going there. Look here. That wasn't Mary I passed in the street riding in the cab with that swine.
1: So
0: that's it. My own wife gone to Brighton with Alex Fairbairn. Thought they could fool me, did they? I warned her what I'd do if she ever saw him again, and by heaven, I'll do it.
1: Oh, sir, you won't do nothing, eh?
0: Won't I?
1: And
0: that's for you, Billy. If you ever so much as tell a soul that I came home today, I'll slit your throat from ear to ear. Yes, brother.
2: You're bound to meet the major, of course. She docks at 3 o'clock. Had you forgotten? We must apprehend Brown. Before he has a chance to escape.
3: Well, prying around those filthy docks and spreading sand.
2: Thank you.
3: I shall stay quietly here and do my perspiring at home.
2: Don't you, Chef Brown, murdered his wife. And from his world, a dangerous criminal. You caught it in your barging about. Free to murder other people.
3: The intention of letting him remain at large weapons, but arresting Brown is a routine piece of business. After all, which is why Scotland Yard to do something to earn its ridiculous salary. Yes, I sent word around to Inspector Lestrade. I fancy he's down on the dock at this very moment, giving his pals a nice workout. Yes. But even so, I doubt very much that he'll be able to consummate his bit of routine business.
2: Well, you mean that you think that Brown has escaped?
3: In a way.
4: Did Mr. Browner escape, Dr. Watson?
2: Yes, Mr. Burby, he did, but not in the way that I anticipated. You see, he committed suicide just before the May Day reached port.
4: Poor devil.
2: Yes, they found his corpse with a letter beside it in which he confessed to having committed the double murder. It seems that he followed them to New Brighton. It was a hot day, and they rented a rowing boat, thinking it would be cool out on the water. So was it Haynes, and Browner rented another boat. When they were out of sight off the shore and surrounded by fog, he overtook them, killed them, cut off their ears, and sank the boat.
5: I brought you a case of Petri wine, and I suggest that we start on it right now with a glass of port.
2: What a wine.
5: Petri wine. You know, that's really good because the Petri family has been making fine wine since the 1800s. For generations, ever since they started the Petri business, the Petri family has been turning luscious California grapes into fragrant, delicious wine. And during all that time, they've been handing on down from father to son, all their skill and knowledge and experience. The Petri wine you buy today is the result of all that skill and knowledge and experience. That's why you can't go wrong when you choose a Petri wine, because Petri took time to bring you good wine.
4: Now, Dr. Watson, how about a tip on next week's adventure?
2: Let me see. Next week, I think I'll tell you how Holmes broke into the house with Mr. Josiah Emler.
4: Well, what was he looking for, Dr. Watson?
2: Bodies, Mr. Emler. Two men bodies.
4: Ladies and gentlemen, you've been listening to a Sherlock Holmes adventure, The Cardboard Box, by Sir Arthur Conan Doyle. The dramatization was by Edith Meisler. Mr. Rathbun appeared through the courtesy of Metro-Goldwyn-Mayer, and Mr. Bruce through the courtesy of Universal Pictures. Both are now starring in Universal Pictures' Sherlock Holmes series. This station each week at the same time for further adventures of Sherlock Holmes, presented by the Petri Wineries of San Francisco. Try Petri wine and you'll taste the difference, because Petri took time to bring you good wine.
6: town was full of bevies of fresh young beauties, brought up from the country to be presented at court. The papers were full of accounts of dinners, forays, garden parties, and all the rest of what now seems like a forgotten life. Naturally, all this meant very little to home. Consequently, I was more than a bit surprised on returning one afternoon to our Baker Street lodgings to find him deep in a veritable snowdrift of illustrated society magazines and papers.
7: Watson, do you know about this man, Damery?
2: Damery? Damery? What Damery?
7: Lord Damery, of course. He took his photograph and all the society weekdays.
2: Well, naturally, the fellow's a household word in society.
7: Yes. He's a man of the world, of a natural turn to diplomacy, and he's asked me for a 4:30 appointment, which I granted.
2: You mean that Lord Damery's coming here? It's 4:30 now, and look at the mess
7: Mrs. Hudson. Huh? Lord Damery is not paying a visit to Baker Street to investigate our housekeeping, but to consult me in my professional capacity. Ah, that will be the gentleman now, unless I'm very much mistaken. Punctual to the minute. Take a look out of the window, will you, Watson? That's a good fellow.
2: Why you always expect me to play Sister Anne for you? Oh, all right, very well. Yes. Yes, Mrs. Hudson. She's up in the door to him. I assume he's out in the front step making his curtsy.
7: Oh, my curtsy.
2: He's removing his hat and bows. His lordship must have got a very expensive tailor. Every detail, from his black satin cravat to his patent leather shoes, is perfect.
7: Really, an unmarried man, our Lord Damery.
2: Why do you say that, Holmes?
7: Well, only a bachelor squanders money on his wardrobe with such a lavish hand. The married man is too busy putting his wife's bills for feathers and furbelows.
2: But it's worth it, my dear fellow. It's worth it. The pleasure of seeing the lady of one's choice in a fetching new bonnet or an agitating chippet.
7: You can imagine the rhapsody, my dear Watson. Our visitor is just outside the door. Come in. Ah, Lord Damery, I presume.
8: And this must be the celebrated Mr. Sherlock Holmes. I'm delighted to make your acquaintance.
7: Won't you sit down, sir? Watson, dump that encyclopedia off the other armchair, will you?
8: Yes, I was hoping to find Dr. Watson. A pleasure, I assure you.
2: Well, the pleasure is mine, sir.
8: Yes, I'm truly delighted to find Dr. Watson present. This collaboration may be very necessary, Mr. Holmes. We're dealing on this occasion with one of the most ruthless individuals in all England.
7: Oh, and who might that be?
8: My sister, the Lady Alicia, widow of the late Earl of Devonham.
7: You don't say.
8: Yes, she has the well-known whim of iron. Anyone who crosses her in any way is in grave danger.
2: You mean that she'd go as far as to poison them or knife them in the back?
8: Ladies in high society, my dear Dr. Watson, have more subtle but nonetheless deadly ways of dealing with their adversaries.
7: And for whom is the Lady Alicia sharpening her knife this time?
8: Well, I suspect it's Miss Kitty Kissam.
2: Kitty Kissam? You mean the delightful Kitty Kissam, the star of the sweetheart of the regiment?
8: The same.
7: And how did Lady Alicia's path happen to cross the charming Kitty?
8: Through my dunce of a nephew, Percy, who also happens to be Alicia's only son.
7: Oh, he's become infatuated with this Kitty?
8: He's asked her to marry him.
2: And quite naturally, his mother objects.
8: No, that's the most startling aspect of the whole affair. As soon as I heard of the engagement, I rushed round, expecting to find Alicia in the midst of hysterics or at least having taken to her bed surrounded with smelling salts.
7: And such was not the case.
8: No, on the contrary. She was sitting at her desk in the morning room, making out her list for a reception and musicale to be given tomorrow afternoon to honor Miss Kissam.
9: Lord and Lady Coverdale, the Duke of Rockington, Lady Windermere.
8: Well, I must say, my dear Alicia, I hardly expect to find you in such a cheerful mood.
9: Why not? After all, what this family needs is new blood. They tell me dear Kitty's father was a butcher and her mother a barmaid. Yes, I'm sure Percy should be very, very happy with the dear little thing. He's bound to make a big impression on all our friends.
8: Alicia, I don't like the way you say that. You have a certain glint in your eye.
9: What glint, dear?
8: The glint you had the evening you met the Lady Eustacia de Vere at the top of the grand staircase at Buckingham Palace.
9: Yes, we've been quarreling all the winter. With such fun.
8: Yes, you smiled politely and let her speak colour. Then you deliberately stepped on her train, ripping it off at the waist, revealing the fact that she wore certain red flannel undergarments.
9: Dear Eustacia, she was the laughing stock of Mayfair.
8: I warn you, Alicia, Kitty Kissam is no Lady Eustacia.
9: Of course not, darling. She's no lady at all. That's what makes me so anxious to have our friends meet her.
7: Sounds like
10: like a rather ominous situation, Lord Damery. By the way, do I gather that you have the pleasure of Miss Pussy's acquaintance?
11: Yes, in a way. We've partaken of a bottle and a bird several times, don't you know, after the theatre. Kitty's really a dear little thing, in spite of her reputation.
10: Reputation?
11: Well, surely you've heard of her confounded pearls.
10: I'm afraid I'm rather ignorant of the chit-chat of our metropolis.
11: But everyone knows that she was given those dashed pearls by a certain Balkan king who spends most of his time in Paris. She wears them constantly. Luncheon, for tea, for dinner, in and out of the theater. I believe she even wears them in her bath.
6: It's ostentatious,
10: eh? They're a sort of trademark.
11: Yes, I suppose you might call it that. It's the only evidence of bad taste I've ever known Kitty to indulge in.
10: Bad taste?
11: Well, confound it, man. You don't expect a woman to go flaunting her, her past about as if she were proud of it.
10: Not even if it attacks the theater?
11: Oh, blast those pearls. I suspect that whatever my sister has up her sleeve concerns them.
10: How?
11: Well, for one thing, she insists I hire a private detective to keep an eye on them. Says she doesn't want to run the risk of having them stolen in her house.
10: Yeah, they're solicitors of her. Hey, Watson? Why not solve the whole situation by suggesting to Miss Kitty that she leave her jewels at home?
11: Well, I've tried. Well, there are times when Kitty Kissing can be as difficult as my sister. She absolutely refuses. She says she would as soon appear in public without her petticoats as without her pearls. I've warned her that my sister Alicia means business. But she says no grande dame is going to get the better of her.
10: Oh, an interesting situation, eh, Watson?
6: It reminds me...
10: One of society's leading hostesses in conflict with one of the theater's most popular leading ladies.
6: Well, I've been trying to bet on Miss Kitty.
11: You don't know my sister, Alicia.
10: What makes you so positive that your sister is so opposed to the match between your nephew and Miss Kitty?
11: Because in the first place, Percy can't afford to marry an actress. He has no money and is quite incapable of earning a living. My sister had a match practically arranged between him and Lord Beaverbottom's oldest daughter. He's the millionaire, you know. And in the second place, Kitty must be a good 10 years older than the boy.
6: Well, she doesn't look like it.
11: No, she's an actress.
10: In short, you don't approve of the match, but you'd hate to see your sister put one over on Miss Kitty Kissing.
11: Yes, that's the situation in a nutshell. I beg of you, Mr. Holmes, come and keep an eye on things. Ostensibly, you'll be there to guard these silly pearls, but in reality, I want you to, prevent any unpleasantness that might harm Miss Kissam's professional popularity. After all, she's a dashed fine actress, you know.
10: Yes, yes, and an equally delightful supper partner, eh?
11: Awkward happens to Kitty, Miss Kissam, at this party of yours, I shall cut Percy out of my will. He won't get a penny from me. And then where would you be?
12: My dear James, calm yourself. Anyone might think that it was you who'd become engaged to Miss Kissam instead of Percy. Besides, if Percy has to wait till you pop off, my dear, before he inherits the family wealth, I'll be dead and gone. You're too disgustingly young and healthy.
11: Oh, it's no good trying to butter me up, Alicia. And I wish to remind you that it's not the family wealth Percy will inherit. It's my money, my own. I made it myself, and I shall leave it to whom I please.
12: Of course you will, James. But we Damerys are famous for sticking together, aren't we, sweet? Oh, look. Who is the lean, rapacious, and very distinguished man who just entered?
13: Sherlock Holmes and Dr. Watson.
11: Oh, these are the gentlemen I've asked to guard Miss Kissam's pearls. And I warn you, Alicia, Sherlock Holmes has the best brain in England, so no monkey tricks.
12: Don't be vulgar, James, my pet. Ah, they see you. Coming over. And all of a flutter.
11: Ah, Mr. Holmes, it's so good of you to be so prompt. The guest of honor is due at any moment.
6: Good evening, Lord Emery.
12: James, my darling, haven't you forgotten something?
11: Alicia, my dear. May I introduce Mr. Sherlock Holmes and his friend and colleague, Dr. Watson?
6: How do you do, madam?
12: This is really delightful. I was just saying to Lord Damery, Mr. Holmes, that I had no idea a member of the police force could look so perfectly fascinating.
10: I'm sorry to disappoint you, ma'am, but we are not members of the official police. We are merely amateurs of the not-so-gentle art of detection.
12: How charming. How simply charming.
13: Kitty Kissam.
12: Oh, here's my guest of honor now. Judging by the rush in her direction, it seems that quite a few of my male guests have already had the privilege of meeting her.
10: Yes, you see, they no longer lock actresses up in the wardrobe trunk after the performance, lady.
12: Yes, I see she's wearing her pearls. They certainly are magnificent. Almost as fine as mine, I should say. You don't suppose she insists on wearing them so consistently because her neck is too skinny?
10: No one could ever suspect you were that man.
11: Touché, Alicia. He had you there.
12: Don't be unpleasant, James. Come along, Mr. Holmes. You too, Doctor.
14: Wilson?
6: Watson.
14: Oh, of course, to be sure. After all, if you're to stand guard over Miss Kissam's pearls, it's high time you made her acquaintance.
11: Are you sure you wouldn't rather we kept an eye on yours? I imagine they must be quite as valuable.
14: Yes, the Damery pearls are handsome. It's a good thing James was never married, or his wife would be wearing them. But I fancy they're in no danger. I'm not in the habit of having them stolen, which is more than can be said of actresses nowadays, judging by what I read in the papers. But come, I'm being very remiss as a hostess. Not that my guests need to feel any need of me. Oh, how are you, Lady Coverdale?
11: You see what I mean, Mr. Holman?
15: Yes, the lady in this dress certainly has a dagger up each sleeve.
11: Yes, and one in each garter as well. But come along and meet Kitty.
2: Really, she's charming.
16: I understand she's bathed in nothing but milk. Acid milk.
14: Oh, there you are, my dear Kitty, looking younger every day.
16: That's just because I'm happy. You must try it sometime.
14: I want you to meet two friends that Lord Damery has invited. They're here to see that nobody steals your pearls. I'd die if anything should happen to them while you were at a party of mine.
16: Oh, they've never been threatened before, Lady Elysium. Are your parties more dangerous than the others I go to?
11: Oh, now, Kitty, easy does it. May I introduce my friends, Mr. Sherlock Holmes and Dr. Watson?
16: Oh, no, this is wonderful. I've read all of Dr. Watson's famous accounts of your wonderful adventure.
2: Oh, thank you so much.
11: Your sensationalism, my dear Miss Kissam.
16: Oh, I don't believe it for a moment. Such wonderful, dramatic material. Have you ever thought of writing them into a play, Dr. Watson?
2: Well, that's already been done most successfully with a great American actor, Mr. William Gillette, who plays the leading role himself.
11: And does a far more creditable job of it, no doubt, than I could myself.
16: Oh, I never believe that either. Yes. Have you ever thought of playing the board, Mr. Holmes? There's a certain, shall we say, voltage about you. You would make a very exciting performance.
2: Oh, no, don't you try and persuade him to change his métier, Miss Kitty. I'll never be able to follow him onto the stage.
17: Mother, my dear, this would never do.
16: Hello, Percy.
17: We can't allow these two people to monopolize you, Kitty, my sweet. You must meet some of our other friends.
14: All in good time, Percy. First, give your fiancée a chance to catch her breath. Kitty, my dear, you must have a glass of champagne to brace you for the ordeal of meeting all these people. Percy, tell Paddleford to bring that tray over here.
17: Oh, very well, dear.
11: I'm sure Mr. Holmes and Dr. Watson could do with a spot. There's a bar in the anteroom here if you'll just step in for a moment.
14: Now, James, my dear, aren't you forgetting what these gentlemen are here for? We can't leave Kitty unprotected. Ah, here's Paddleford. Allow me, Kitty, my sweet.
16: Oh, thank you, Lady Elizabeth.
14: And a glass for you, Mr. Holmes, and one for... Oh, how clumsy of me. Get a towel, run, Percy. James, change your handkerchief. Oh, I've soaked Miss Kissam's beautiful sleeve. Oh, dear. Look out for the glasses. Get them swept up, Paddleford, quick.
17: Yes, my lady.
11: Easy, Elizabeth. Easy. You're not hurt, are you, Kitty? The tray went right past your shoulder.
16: Oh, no, I'm quite all right.
14: Oh, but your sleeve, your beautiful sleeve, it's soaked.
16: Oh, it doesn't matter, really.
17: Here's the towel, my dear.
14: Oh, just let me pack it dry. Good heavens.
16: What is it?
14: Your pearls. They're missing. Someone has stolen Miss Kissam's pearls.
11: Oh, now, control yourself, Alicia. They must have come loose in the excitement.
14: No, they were stolen. I knew they would be.
11: Yes. I rather suspected the same thing myself, Lady Alicia.
14: Of course. They must be found. We must search everybody.
16: Oh, no, please. Oh, this is awful. It's so embarrassing to everyone.
11: Alicia, have you gone out of your mind? Your sister's quite right, Lord Damery. We must search everybody. It's the only way to recover the pearls, and you and your nephew and the Lady Alicia will be dispersed to be searched.
14: But that's preposterous.
11: Yes, I know it is. But you can hardly expect your guests to submit to the indignity of a search if you don't set them an example. So shall we adjourn to the anteroom, Lady Alicia?

0: Well, here we are, Mr. Holmes. My sister, my nephew, and myself. Which would you like to search first?
1: I suppose we allow Miss Kitten to choose. After all, it is she who lost the purse.
2: Oh, really, Mr. Holmes? I feel as though so unnecessary. The pearls came loose in the excitement over the upset tray. They're probably rolled under a chair or rug somewhere. If we wait until the guests have gone, I'm sure we'll find them.
3: Certainly not, my dear. Those pearls were stolen. There wasn't a chair or rug anywhere near us. Nothing but bare parquet floor and a lot of people.
4: Yes, he's right about that, huh?
3: Of course I'm right. There's a thief in my house, and I insist that the fact that he or she is probably a guest of mine should be no protection. After all, that necklace was given you by a certain royal personage. It's practically a historical relic.
2: Yes, I know, but really, I'd much rather not have any such a commotion.
3: Nonsense, my dear. We must find the culprit. Everyone must be searched.
5: Bravo, Lady Alicia.
3: Thank you. Thank you, Mr. Holmes. And now that enough time has elapsed so that they will think that we've been thoroughly searched, suppose we call in the rest of the guests, one at a time. You gentlemen can search the men, and Kitty and I will search the ladies behind that screen.
2: Oh, please, I'd be much happier if you wouldn't.
3: Nonsense. Let's get on with it.
5: Right. But I still insist the search begin with the family.
3: Oh, very well, if you insist on being a stickler for form. I suppose Percy and Lord Damery may as well turn out their pockets.
5: No, Lady Alicia, we should begin with you.
3: Me? But I haven't any pockets. I don't even carry a reticule. So where could I hide anything?
5: In your body. Miss Kitten, if you will investigate Lady Alicia's body.
3: The idea. The very idea.
2: Oh, I'd much rather not.
5: Very well. If you won't, Kitty, I will.
3: James, don't you dare. James, take your hands off my neck. That's an outrage. James, stop it.
2: I'm sorry, but I can't let this pass go on. It's not worth it. You see, those pearls aren't real.
3: My dear, you mean the king gave you imitation jewelry?
2: Oh, that whole story was made up by my publicity agent. He thought it would be good for me. I rather suspect you knew the pearls were imitation the first time you saw them. That's why you planned to show me up.
5: But all these stories about you and the king?
2: Oh, I'm so sorry to disappoint you, Percy, but I'm really quite a respectable person. I've never met a king.
5: Well, I must say, this is a blow. A surprise, I mean. I shall be terribly ragged by my pals, you know. They were all rather envious of me.
0: But after all, no one needs know. We don't have to publicize this thing to the world.
3: Oh, but I must tell my guests, James, dear. After all, I owe them some explanation if I let the whole matter drop after making such an issue of things. I'm sure that everyone will be interested to know that not only are Miss Kitten's pearls not real, but Miss Kitten is somewhat of an imposter herself.
5: But how could you know the pearls are false, Mother dear? After all, ladies don't wear imitation jewels.
2: And actresses don't wear trinkets given them by men who don't consider them ladies. Here is your engagement ring, sir.
5: I didn't really. Oh, this is. Keep the ring as a remembrance, don't you know?
2: Thank you, Percy, but I'd rather not.
0: Well, Alicia, now that you've accomplished the result to which the party was undoubtedly given, suppose you let me send the guests home.
3: Oh, not before I've had a chance to explain.
0: You'll do nothing of the kind. If Kitty Kissam wants people to think a king gave her some pearls, that's her business.
2: Thank you, Lord Damery, but it really doesn't matter. I'd just as soon they did know. That story of the royal pearls was beginning to make me feel just a bit foolish. Oh, I'll admit it was helpful when I was just a struggling small-talk player, but now, well, I flatter myself that my hold on the ladder of success is firm enough so that it'll take more than a few imitation pearls to shake me loose.
5: Bravo, Miss Kitty. I salute your courage.
2: Thank you, Mr. Holmes.
5: I see. Look here. Perhaps I've been a bit hasty, don't you know?
0: You keep your silly mouth shut. I'll handle this from now on. You stay here, Alicia. I'm going to explain the situation to our guests.
3: But, James...
0: Alicia, shut up!
3: Well, really? I'm afraid, Mr. Holmes, there's a streak of vulgarity in my brother. I'm sure I don't know where it comes from.
6: Yes, probably from the same place he gets his honesty and sense of fair play.
3: Dear me, don't tell me you're going to be cross with me, too. By the way, whatever made you think that I might have secreted Miss Kitten's pearls in my body?
6: My dear Lady Alicia... When something of value disappears during a manufactured commotion, the first one suspected could be the person who did the manufacturing.
3: You mean you thought that I upset the tray on purpose?
6: Quite. But come, let us join the others, shall we? I think we've given Lord Amory ample time to make his explanations. Mr. Chisholm, if you will do me the honor. Watson, you may escort the Lady Alicia.
4: Thank you. Thank you very much indeed.
7: Here's one.
0: Well, that makes 99.
4: Here's two more.
0: 100 and 101.
2: I found five more, all in a little bunch. Oh, this is simply thrilling. So much more fun than hunting for Easter eggs.
0: Well, that makes 106.
7: James, what on earth are you doing?
0: Hunting for pearls. Seems I was right in the first place. And if Kissam's pearls weren't stolen, the string must have broken and strewn them all over the place. Any more?
2: We've looked everywhere. I'm sure there isn't an inch we haven't searched.
0: Then here you are, my dear Kitty. Allow me to return your pearls.
2: Oh, thank you. But I don't understand.
6: Tell me, Miss Gibson.
2: Yes?
6: How many pearls were there on your string?
2: 105.
4: But Holmes, the Lord Dame, has just counted them. He mentioned 106. There's one more pearl now than there was when it was stolen. Incredible. It's absolutely impossible.
6: No, my dear Watson. No. It's not incredible. It's not even impossible. It's, really enlightening. What do you deduce from the presence of this added fruit of the humble oyster, Lady Alicia? Perhaps you can explain why there are now 106 pearls in Miss Gibson's necklace.
3: Did you say 106? But my necklace, the Damery pearls have 106. Good heavens, my necklace, it's gone. Someone has taken my pearls.
6: Then may I ask, Lady Alicia, what pearls are those still hidden in your bodice?
3: Oh, but those are Miss Gibson's imitations. James must have taken mine off my neck when he was threatening to search me. And now he's pulled this trick to get even with me. The string that broke are my pearls. She has no rest of them. They are the Damery pearls.
6: My dear Lady Alicia, there is one person who has a better right to them than yourself. That person, of course, would be Lord Damery's wife. Yes, judging by the look in Lord Damery's eyes, Watson, wouldn't you say they've been handed over to the proper party?
4: My dear, yes. Elementary, my dear Holmes, elementary.
8: 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Tonight's titles were Priory School, Greek Interpreter, Murder in the Waxworks, Missing Leonard da Vinci, The Missing Dancer, The Cardboard Box, and Adventure of the Superfluous Pearl. 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Tune in next Tuesday evening, same time, same place, for another set of thrilling and awesome detective shows, here on Audio Theatre. This is your host, Peter, saying thanks for listening. Until then, have a good one.
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0: Good evening, this is your hostess, Sharon. 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Hands Off, The Telltale Heart, Late Special, and Future Fear. 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
1: In the dream, you are falling, lost in the listening distance, as dark locks in. 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
2: Good evening. The handling of volatile chemicals has always struck me as an occupation that I would prefer others to undertake. Tonight's play, featuring a less than fragile performance by Colin Fox, is called Hands Off.
3: There. That'll hold them. For a while. They can't get in.
4: But I can't
3: get out.
4: It's a cage! All my life, I've kept animals in cages. Now I've put myself in one. Here. By my own hand. My hand. Oh, God, my hand. One touch of nature makes the whole world kin. How can we know what we're touching? It was just an ordinary experiment. How could I know? How could I have known?
5: Go ahead, Sylvia. Touch the cat. She isn't dangerous. Yet. Why are you so nervous? Touch her.
6: I'm sorry, Dr. Stryker. I'm not concentrating.
5: Lab assistants should not get engaged.
6: I always wanted to get married in May, but Jim says it'll interfere with his bar exams. It's so fresh in the spring.
5: Delightful. No doubt Jim will welcome the break.
6: He works too hard, if you ask me.
5: Nothing wrong with work. Speaking of which, is the observation sheet ready?
6: All set. Control experiment 361.
5: Fine. Now, if this solution has the desired effect on that cat's relationship with its kitten, it should also succeed in the operative environment.
6: I'm still not sure I understand.
5: It's quite simple. This solution should function as a negative bait.
6: Negative?
5: A bait which arouses the desire to kill.
6: Oh.
5: If we now observe that our test solution produces a high level of hostility between so intimate a pair as this mother cat and her own kitten, then think of the effect it will have on the primordial savagery of a shark.
6: But why sharks?
5: As a control factor, to distract them from human prey. A diver, for example, could launch a decoy saturated with this compound, and every shark from miles around would ignore him and attack the decoy. Now, just a few drops in that kitten's ear, if you please.
6: What a lovely fragrance.
5: I'm thinking of calling it rose water. A trade name, perhaps. But be careful. It takes effect through the sense of smell. Keep your mask on. I think you'll be surprised by its potency.
6: How's that?
5: Should do it. Now, let's pass Junior over to his mum. and see how they get along. Good, primary response.
6: She's highly disturbed.
5: Excellent.
6: My God, she's going to...
5: Better than I'd hoped for.
6: Doctor, she's mauling the kitten.
5: Terminate, Sylvia.
6: Ow! Oh! Oh, my God.
5: Sylvia, what have you done? The solution is all over the floor.
6: I'm sorry, Dr. Stryker. I was grabbing the kitten.
5: For God's sake, be more careful. This is a dangerous substance. Quick, let's clean it up. We cleaned it up, and I told Sylvia to go home for the rest of the day. Even then, I should have known it wouldn't be that easy. At the front gate, George, the guard, always had a smile for me when I signed out. But not today. I suppose I was too proud of myself to notice. But humans are more devious than cats. When I got home, my wife Doris was there, of course. Her continued support has always made the long hours worthwhile. But today...

0: I'm home.
1: Oh, what kept you? Oh, it was all I could do to keep from phoning.
0: Doris, I've done it. I had to write it up immediately while it was still fresh. The project's a success.
1: Oh, good for you, dear. Hey, dinner's in the oven.
0: Hey, give me a kiss. You know, that was the best part of a very exciting day.
1: Was it? I wish I could say the same.
0: What's the matter?
1: What isn't the matter? That's more to the point, isn't it?
0: Oh, well, perhaps we should go out tonight.
1: No. No, I think perhaps we should let sleeping dogs lie.
0: Sleeping dogs lie? You're not making yourself very clear.
1: Oh, I'm sorry. I'm not making myself clear. Dr. Stryker likes everything clear. How's this for clear? I am tired of sitting around like a lonely slob watching Mary Tyler Moore while you play God in your lab.
0: Doris, this isn't like you.
1: Oh, don't tell me what's like me. I can smell that cheap perfume from here. What's she like, Andrew? She must be a real prize.
0: Cheap perfume? Oh, it's my hand.
1: You're lying.
0: Calm down, Doris. Look, we had an accident at the lab today.
1: Can't you ever stop talking about your stinking lab?
0: Well, just hold on a minute. I'm going to wash my hand.
1: We're talking about being clear, and you go off to wash your hands.
0: You don't understand.
1: Oh, I understand, all right. Look, if this is all our marriage means to you, that's fine with me.
0: Doris, our marriage means a great deal to me. Now, believe me, you're merely suffering a biochemical aberration.
1: I am not.
0: Now, let me explain. This is just...
1: No! Let me explain. You know what this is? This is sick and tired of lying in bed at night while you describe how many rats died.
0: Doris, please control yourself. You'll regret this later on.
1: That's where you're wrong, Andrew. I'm tired of always regretting everything. Goodbye.
0: Where are you going? Wait. Doris.

0: that's what the drug was supposed to do. But to human beings? I washed my hand with carbolic soap several times, but the rosewater odor wouldn't go away. I burned myself with lye, scrubbed the hand raw, but nothing seemed to work. The chemical crawled into my pores, and the more I worked at it, the more I sweated, and the more I sweated, the more it stank. A sick, sweet smell that apparently intensified. Worry does that to you sometimes. It distorts your perceptions as much as it sharpens them. A temporary solution finally occurred to me. Simple. Just put on a rubber glove to cover the contact area until the effects wear off. I put on Doris's kitchen gloves and congratulated myself. Then it hit me. If chemical residue on organic tissue could have this effect, what about the traces back in the lab? The night cleaner, the watchman, anybody who happened through that room could be in for it. I had to get back there. I was halfway out the door when... I grabbed the receiver. Doris?
1: Dr. Stryker, it's Sylvia. I'm sorry to bother you, but I had to call someone.
0: Sylvia, what is it?
1: Oh, I don't know. First, the cab driver was rude, and then the doorman and the people on the street. When I met Jim, it was horrible. He was so cruel. I had to get away, and he followed me. He was like a madman, calling me names and pounding the door. I wouldn't let him in, and he said... He said...
0: What?
1: That he was coming back with a gun.
0: Listen to me, Sylvia. You did the right thing calling me. Now, I want you to smell your hands.
1: My hands?
0: Yes. Is there anything unusual about them?
1: They smell a bit perfumey, like this afternoon. The rose water.
0: Exactly. We were probably contaminated when we cleaned up the lab spill. Now listen carefully. A lot could depend on it. There's nothing to worry about if you do exactly as I say.
1: I'm listening.
0: Have you any rubber gloves?
1: No. No lab gloves. But I've got the ones I use for the dishes.
0: Good. Put them on. Tie them tightly around your wrists. They'll contain the effects until we can get to the lab. We'll run some test solvents. I'll pick you up immediately, but don't let anyone in until I get there, okay?

0: Sylvia. Sylvia!
1: Jim, you don't understand. Put it down, please.
0: Sylvia! What's going on in there?
1: Don't hit me. I can't stand this. No. No more.
0: Oh, my God. Open up. Sylvia! Are you all right?
1: Help me. Help me.
0: What happened? My God. Jim.
1: He wouldn't go away. I had to let him in.
0: He's dead, you know.
1: He wouldn't even talk to me. He just kept attacking me. What should I do?
0: Nothing.
1: Dr. Stryker, you told me these gloves would contain the effects.
0: Give me the gun, Sylvia.
1: No. No, I don't think I will.
0: Why not?
1: Because I don't feel like it.
0: Give me the gun.
1: Stay where you are. You really wrecked my life, haven't you?
0: It's only the rose water making you feel this way. Try to be reasonable, Sylvia. Try...
1: Reasonable? You expect me to be reasonable after this?
0: Sylvia, if we're going to get out of this, we've got to cooperate. Give me the gun.
1: Oh, nice try.
0: The neighbors have probably reported the shots already. And when the police find you, reeking of shark bait with two bodies in your room... Look, don't be stupid. Now come back to the lab with me, and we'll get this under control. If you kill me, you're killing your only hope. Now give me that gun.
1: If I give it to you, how do I know you won't use it? On me.

0: Then just throw it out the window. We've worked together for more than 3 years, Sylvia, and I've always valued your common sense. Be reasonable. I'll open the window. Now. Well?
1: All right. There.
0: And that's that.
1: Oh, let's get out of here.
0: No, Sylvia. I've changed my mind. Things are going to be risky enough tonight without you.
1: No!
0: With...
1: No!

0: there was a chance, just a chance, that no one had seen me. Certainly there was no one in the corridor or in the lobby. But I could still see her face all the way to the street. I had to get to the lab before anybody blundered into the contaminated area. The responsibility was mine alone. When I got to the compound gate, George was on duty. Good old George. George? George?
1: Who's that? What's going on there?
0: It's me, George. Stryker. I've got to get in.
1: Dr. Stryker, what are you doing here at this hour?
0: Something very important's come up. It's got to be taken care of right away.
1: I'm sorry, sir. I'm afraid you'll have to wait. You know that between 2400 and 0600 hours, absolutely no one's allowed in the compound.
0: For Christ's sake, George, I wouldn't be here unless it was vital. I've got to get in.
2: This isn't a playground. You should know better than anyone why we have these safeguards. There's highly toxic materials in there.
0: Damn it, George, let me in. Look, I'll give it to you straight. There was an accident in the lab this afternoon, and unless I can get in and do something about it, the whole place is in trouble.
2: You expect me to buy that? I always thought you were an arrogant son of a bitch. But you must really think I'm stupid.
0: Please, George, believe me. It's my last hope.
3: Get out of here before I call the police.

That did it. If the Rosewater got to George, it would get to anyone. I stumbled around for more than an hour, avoiding anything that moved. I kept circling the fence, looking for a way in, but the place was locked tight. I had to have help. Some way away, under a streetlight, I saw a payphone. If I called Bob Ladowski from Chemical Warfare, he'd know what to do if anyone did. Then the dogs picked up my scent. They cut me off and chased me here. Here, to a tool shed, 50 yards from my lab. What? What's that? Sounds like rats coming through the floor. Jesus. Must be a dozen of them. Gnawing through. I need a weapon. Something. Where did I... Yes. Yes. An axe. God.

0: plug up the hole.
1: That'll hold them. How long? God, if I run for it, the dogs will get their turn. Damn stuff won't wash off. Can't even cover it up. Only thing left is... God, no. No. There has to be something. No, there's got to be. I can't cut it off. Ah, my God! The lab. There's a light in my lab. Someone's gotten in. To the rose water. Listen to them. I haven't got much time. And the police. The neighbors. I can't take them all on at once. How can I distract them?

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0: Don't faint. 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
1: Look at it! 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

0: Officer, what is it?
1: Stay right there, ma'am.
0: Well, what's the matter? What's happened?
1: It looks like somebody, well, suffocated, I guess.
0: Suffocated? In that shed? How?
1: I'd rather not talk about it.
0: Officer, what is going on?
1: Some poor guy chopped off his hand.
0: His own hand?
1: Yeah, I'm afraid
0: so. You said suffocated. What did he do? Tried to eat his own hand?
1: Look, lady, back off, will you? You're getting on my nerves.
0: Get that. Where?
1: The research lab. What's the light doing on over there?

0: You have just heard Hands Off by John Graham. Featured tonight were Colin Fox as Stryker, with Jennifer Brown as Sylvia and Marion Waldman as Doris. Also in the cast were Murray Westgate as George, Ruth Springford as the neighbor, and Ken James as the policeman. Our recording engineer is John Jessup, with sound effects by Bill Robinson. The senior script editor is John Douglas, and our production assistant is Nina Callahan. Nightfall is produced and directed for CBC Radio by Bill Howell. And now, here is a final word from your host.
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2: Golden Age, what do you think of him?
3: Oh, him. A very fine young man, Master. Got lovely appetite developed. Him live much longer time than last other young man. How much do you think he eat tonight?
2: We will try him with a late luncheon first, Boulinage, and then pronounce on his performance. Young men do not always come up to their profession.
3: What time, Mother? Dine himself?
2: I don't know. Perhaps not till 9 o'clock. Perhaps not then.
3: Vanish, Polonaise, and serve!
1: The Appetite of Mr. Lucraft, based on the Victorian short story by James Rice and Sir Walter Besant, starring Douglas Campbell, Graham Haley, and Abbott Anderson. Radio for heavy listeners. That's next week on Nightfall. Until then, careful of the edge.

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0: In the dream, you are falling, lost in the listening distance as dark locks in. Nightfall. Good evening. Tonight, let's join the master dreamer, Edgar Allan Poe, the listener who first heard the telltale heart.
1: True. Nervous. Very, very dreadfully nervous. I had been, and am. But why will you say that I am mad? The disease had sharpened my senses, not destroyed, not dulled them. Above all, was the sense of hearing acute. I heard all things in the heaven and in the earth. I heard many things in hell. Now then, am I mad? Observe how healthily, how calmly, I can tell you the whole story. I was wandering on my way to nowhere. Away from... that's my secret. We all have secrets. And I came to the old man's place on the edge of this town and asked for a dipper of water.
2: There you are, fella. Best spring water around here.
3: Oh, that's good and cold. I needed that.
2: Shall I fill the dipper again?
3: I could drink another.
2: Have you come far?
3: Yes, far.
2: Much further to go?
3: Don't know.
2: You're thin, fella. The sun's burnt your skin to a bark. Here, but don't drown yourself drinking it.
3: That's good.
2: I should give you something solid, a meal. I eat late after the chores, if you don't mind waiting.
3: I'm used to long waits for meals. I'll give you a hand.
2: Oh, no need.
3: I'm not afraid to work for a meal.
2: Well, all right, if you wish.
3: It'll feel good to have a hay fork in my hands again.
2: I've been needing a man around here.
3: You need a man?
2: I can do a full day's work, but toward night it gets heavy. Still, a man's wife dead and buried last winter, and his three daughters married and gone to their husband's farms. His two sons off to seek more than this small farm can promise. A man needs work to keep his thoughts from growing heavy.
3: Yes, I know.
2: What's your name?
3: Alfred Bain.
2: Weatherby is mine. The pigs and chickens haven't been fed, nor the team, and I've six cows to milk, and the seventh freshening shortly. Come along then to the barn.
1: I stayed on and worked for the old man. It is impossible to say how first the idea entered my brain. But once conceived, it haunted me day and night. Object there was none. Passion there was none. I loved the old man. He had never wronged me. For his gold, I had no desire. I think it was his eye. Yes, it was this. He had the eye of a vulture. His left eye, a pale blue eye with a film over it.
2: Shall we cut hay tomorrow, Alfred?
3: Hay? Yes, we can cut hay, but doesn't the sky say rain?
2: No, that's not a rain sky for around here.
3: It is where I come from.
2: That'll clear by the morning. I can feel rain when it's on its way. I have a way of feeling what's ahead.
3: Do you? Of what's ahead? What is? No, I don't want to know. And you can't know everything.
2: Far from it.
3: The weather's enough.
2: Go sharpen the scythes.
1: Whenever his pale blue eye fell on me, my blood ran cold. And so by degrees, very gradually, I made up my mind to take the life of the old man, and thus rid myself of the eye forever. It was an evil eye, but Weatherby was very kind to me. No one had been this kind. It was too much to bear. You fancy me mad. Madmen know nothing. But you should have seen how wisely I proceeded, with what caution, with what foresight, with what dissimulation I went to work. I was never kinder to the old man than during the whole week before I killed him.
3: Let me carry those horse collars and harnesses, Mr. Weatherby. I'll hook up the team.
2: Oh, no, no, why should you?
3: Yes, let me. Here, let go the traces.
2: You've more than earned your keep today, and your wages.
3: But not your kindness.
2: Ha! How else should one treat a hired man? My sons thought I was a tyrant.
3: A tyrant?
2: Perhaps I do treat you better than I treated the boys. Now, that is strange.
3: Why do you?
2: I don't know. Because you're not afraid of work. My sons thought they were too clever to work. But I didn't treat them so badly.
3: Some people should be treated badly.
2: Scoundrels? I've never met a real scoundrel.
3: Some innocent people should be treated badly, too.
2: What an idea.
3: They should be treated the worst of all.
2: Why do you say that, Alfred?
3: Isn't that the way life is?
2: Toss that line over. No, I'll snap the buckle on here. I'm not an invalid, Alfred. I'm not that old yet.
3: I'd hate to see you an invalid. I wouldn't want that for you.
2: Nor I.
3: I'd like to do something for you you would like, Mr. Weatherby.
2: What for?
3: You've admired this knife. Could I give you this knife?
2: No, keep it. There's no reason you should give it to me.
3: I've been insulted by people I respected. You haven't insulted me yet.
2: Well, why should I? I must get on to the elders' meeting.
3: There. Horse is all hooked up. Up you go.
2: How did I manage without you, Alfred? Gee up. I hope I persuaded you to stay on.
1: Every night, about midnight, I turned the latch of Weatherby's chamber door and opened it. Oh, so gently. And then, when I had made an opening sufficient for my head, I put in a dark lantern, all closed, so that no light shone out, and then I thrust in my head. When I was well in the room, I undid the lantern cautiously, oh, so cautiously, just so much that a single thin ray fell upon the vulture eye. And this I did. For 7 long nights, every night, just at midnight. But I found the eye always closed, so that it was impossible to do the work. For it was not the old man who vexed me, but his evil eye. And every morning, when the day broke, I went boldly into the chamber and spoke courageously to him.
3: Good morning, sir. Do you want the shutters open?
2: What manner of day is it?
3: Fine day. Warm sun and a little breeze from the east.
2: Yes. Open the shutters.
3: You slept well?
2: Yes. I slept well.
3: Happy to hear that. We start repairing the stone wall to the west field this morning?
2: Yes, I suppose so.
3: Porridge is ready. And the coffee.
2: Hand me my boots, sir. Oh. Alfred, I do not understand you.
3: Understand me?
2: A hard-working, reliable man like you, drifting about. Oh, my back. I'm an old man, I fear. I'm not long, I feel.
3: You're not feeling up to yourself?
2: I don't know. More than likely, it was only a bad dream that left me liverish.
3: Did you dream?
2: Oh, it is gone now. It's good I have you around, Alfred. When Amelia went to her rest last winter, I was willing to go to mine. But lately, her face has grown vague to me. We had a long life together, she and I. And it was good till these last few years when some mold crept in. Which way should I face? Toward rest or restlessness? What am I waiting for? I wish I knew.
3: Breakfast, breakfast. Get up and everything will look different.
2: Oh, it is easy to make the days look different. The nights are always the same. The same.

0: Upon the eighth day, I was more than usually cautious in opening the door. Never before that night had I felt the extent of my own power, of my sagacity. I could scarcely contain my feeling of triumph. To think that there I was, opening the door little by little, and he not even to dream of my secret deeds or thoughts. I fairly chuckled at the idea, and perhaps he heard me, for he moved on the bed suddenly as if startled. Now you may think that I drew back, but no. His room was as black as pitch with the thick darkness, and so I knew he could not see the opening of the door, and I kept pushing it on steadily, steadily. I had my head in and was about to open the lantern.
1: Who's there? Who is there?
0: I kept still and said nothing. For a whole hour, I did not move a muscle. I did not hear him lie down, no. He sat up in bed, listening, just as I have done night after night, hearkening to the death watches in the wall. It was not a groan of pain or grief the old man made, oh no. It was a low, stifled sound that arises from the bottom of the soul. A groan of mortal terror. I knew the sound well. Many a night when all the world slept, it has welled up from my own bosom, deepening with its dreadful echo the terrors that distracted me. I knew what the old man felt and pitied him. Although, I chuckled at heart.
1: Is it the wind? No, there's no one. What is it? Who is there? No, there's nothing to see but to hear. But I feel a presence. I've known you were coming for me. Death, the dark shadow. It's the wrong time before the crops are in, and while I've still some business to arrange with people in the town, my house is not in order. Do not surround me this way!
0: I opened a little, a very, very little crevice in the lantern. You cannot imagine how stealthily. Until a single dim ray, like the thread of a spider, shot from the crevice and fell full upon the vulture eye. It was open, wide, wide open, and I grew furious as I gazed upon it, all dull blue with a hideous veil over it that chilled the very marrow in my bones. But I could see nothing else of the old man's face or person, for I had directed the ray as if by instinct precisely upon the damned spot. Have I not told you that what you mistake for madness is but over-acuteness of the senses? Now, there came to my ears a low, dull, quick sound, such as a watch makes when enveloped in cotton. I knew that sound well. It was the beating of the old man's heart. It increased my fury as the beating of a drum stimulates the soldier into courage.
1: Why do you wait, Death? Why do you wait? You didn't hesitate with Amelia. She had a shawl half knitted. I have much half done and less than half.
0: I scarcely breathed. I held the lantern motionless. I tried to see how steadily I could maintain the ray upon the eye. Meanwhile, the hellish tattoo of the heart increased. It grew quicker and quicker and louder every instant. The old man's terror must have been extreme. I have told you that I am nervous, so I am. And now, at the dead hour of the night, amid the dreadful silence of that old house, so strange a noise as this excited me to uncontrollable terror. Yet, for some minutes longer, I refrained and stood still. But the beating grew louder, louder. I thought the heart must burst, and a new anxiety seized me. The sound would be heard by a neighbor.
2: Stop it. Stop it.
3: Stop it!
1: What? Go away.
0: I threw open the lantern and dragged him to the floor and pulled the heavy bed over him. For many minutes, the heart beat on with a muffled sound. At length, it ceased. The old man was dead. I removed the bed and examined the corpse. Yes, he was stone dead. I placed my hand upon the heart and held it there. Many minutes, there was no pulsation. He was stone dead. His eye would trouble me no more. If you still think me mad, you will think so no longer when I describe the wise precautions I took for the concealment of the body. First of all, I dismembered the corpse. I then took up three planks from the flooring of the chamber and deposited all between the scantlings. I replaced the board so cleverly, so cunningly, that no human eye, not even his, could have detected anything wrong. There was nothing to wash out, no stain of any kind, no blood spot whatever. I had been too wary for that. A tub had caught all. Old man under the planks, you were a good man. If I could have plucked out the evil eye without killing you, that is what I would have done. Don't think badly of me, Mr. Weatherby. I did you a good turn, too, ridding you of that evil eye. But if I've done any wrong, it's because of that evil eye looking at me, giving me thoughts no man should have. But I haven't done wrong. I've done good. A great deal of good. And everything is... Who? At the door. At 4 a.m. But what have I now to fear? Nothing. The eye is closed, and the heart is still.
4: Sorry to bother you at this hour.
0: Yes?
4: We're officers of the town's night watch.
0: Is something the matter?
5: We'd like to speak to Mr. Weatherby.
0: Mr. Weatherby? You would like to speak to him, but he is not here.
4: Where is he?
0: The old gentleman has gone visiting in the country.
5: Where?
0: That he didn't say when he left. Perhaps to one of his daughters, but he didn't say.
4: His buggy is in the yard, and his horses in the barn.
0: Oh, yes, he took a ride with some friends of his who were traveling the same way.
5: What friends?
0: That I don't know. I don't know all his friends. Mr. Weatherby has so many.
4: You're his hired man?
0: Yes.
5: Yeah, I've seen him about the town. What brought you here?
0: A rainbow.
4: What's that?
0: Isn't everyone looking for a rainbow?
5: Yeah. One of the neighbors heard a shriek that sounded like trouble and came to the police office to tell us about it, and we've been ordered to investigate.
4: And search the house.
0: The shriek? Yes, the shriek was from a dream. A nightmare I was having. I dreamt a light from a lantern was shining in my eyes.
2: But do come in. Mr. Weatherby will be pleased to learn the police give him such good protection. He has some valuable plate and coins in his cupboards. Come in.
4: We shall. Why is it you're dressed already?
2: I start my chores soon.
5: Your name is Alfred.
4: Alfred what?
2: Bane. Alfred Bane. Search everywhere. Go ahead. I don't know what you're looking for or what you expect. Robbers? Then you must make a careful search. Let me show you Mr. Weatherby's treasures. Perhaps you'd like to see his chamber, too. Come with me, I'll show you. I'd hate to have trouble here while Mr. Weatherby's away.
4: There is nothing wrong here.
5: Everything seems in order.
2: I'm glad you came and looked around. And is there anywhere else you'd wish to look?
4: No, I think not.
2: Well, sit down. Don't go yet. Rest yourselves. Sit there and here. I'll fetch a chair for myself. How well you've done your duty. I must commend you. No, the light of that lamp will be in my eyes there. I'll put my chair here. How fine it must be working as a police officer, protecting the townspeople from theft and robbery and violence.
5: Oh, it's a living.
2: I've often wanted to be a police officer.
4: Have you? Well,
2: my senses are very acute. I hear the most minute sounds around me. I'm very sensitive to everything. Perhaps I shall still end up as a police officer. That would suit me admirably.
4: When will Mr. Weatherby be returning?
2: I don't know. Shortly, I hope. There's the oats to cut if this hot sun stays with us.
5: The crops are good this year hereabouts.
2: Excellent. Mr. Weatherby is very pleased with his. He says I brought him luck.
4: A hired man does that sometimes.
2: Oh, but I can't take credit for that.
4: Mr. Weatherby speaks well of you, I hear.
2: Does he? Does he?
4: And Weatherby, in the past, has been hard to please. Here, take a pipe full of tobacco from my pouch.
2: No.
4: Yes, please do.
2: Oh, thank you.
4: We are not supposed to smoke on duty.
2: But the full watch without a pipe is a long time?
4: We'll have to trust you not to inform the captain, huh?
2: The officers were satisfied. My manner had convinced them. I was singularly at ease, with my chair upon the very spot beneath which reposed the corpse of the victim. The officers sat and chatted of familiar things, but ere long I felt myself getting pale and wished them gone. My head ached, and I fancied a ringing in my ears, but still they sat and chatted. The ringing became more distinct. It continued and became more distant.
5: The new street lamps in the town have made our job a little easier and more pleasant, especially on very dark nights.
2: Oh, I'm sure. But out here, on the edge of town, there are not many lamps. And there should be more. Several more, at least.
4: Oh, someday.
2: People are always stumbling into holes and hurting themselves. One day, someone will break a leg.
4: But these things take time.
5: The town has come a long way.
4: Indeed.
2: Yes, I like this town. I hope I can settle down here.
5: Well, why not?
2: Yes, well, why not?
5: Mr. Weatherby certainly needs a good man. He's grown too old to do much of the work around here himself.
2: That's exactly what I feel. Exactly. Mr. Weatherby needs someone, and why not me?
5: He and his sons couldn't get along. Oh, the fighting that went on.
4: A difficult man.
2: I don't understand that. He and I have never had an argument. We've gotten along very well. Scarcely a cross word.
5: You must be a rare fella.
2: No. It's Mr. Weatherby who's the exceptional man.
4: He's had his troubles. His whole family leaving and his wife dying. The aches and pains of old age. And losing the sight of his left eye.
2: His left eye? He's blind in that left eye?
5: You didn't know?
2: No, I did not.
4: That's why it stares that way, and sometimes wanders on its own.
2: He can't see out of it, his left eye?
5: Not a speck.
2: No doubt I grew very pale.
0: I realized the noise was not within my ears. It increased. It was a low, dull, quick sound, such a sound as a watch makes when enveloped in cotton. I gasped for breath. I talked more quickly, more vehemently, but the noise steadily increased. I rose and argued about trifles in a high key and with violent gestures. Why would they not be gone, those officers? I paced the floor to and fro with heavy strides, as if excited to fury by the observations of the men, but the noise steadily increased.
4: Sit down, Mr. Bane. Sit down. I'm not going to argue with you over which line of thoroughbred has produced the better horse.
2: No, no. Don't give in. Argue with me.
4: Argue what?
2: You made a statement, and now you won't stand by it. You won't back it up.
4: For my life, I can't remember what the statement was I made that started this whole thing.
5: Nor can I.
2: The two of you? Then I'm being made a fool of.
5: No, no, we're simply talking. Can't we talk?
2: Talk, talk, yes, talk. Say anything you like, and I won't disagree with you. I can be as sociable as anyone else and agree, no matter what is said. You do not need to convince me either. What do you wish to say?
4: Oh, come now. One doesn't go at talk as baldly as that. One slips in lure. I like talk to slide in of its own accord, don't you?
2: Do I?
5: I don't like talk that's too careful either or touchy. Easy talk is what I like.
4: Ah, easy talk and a fire and smoke.
2: Oh, stop it. This chatter and the smiles, those smiles, yours and yours. Is it possible you don't hear that?
5: Hear what?
2: Listen to it. Louder, louder, louder.
5: What?
2: You hear, both of you. You suspect. You know. You're making a mockery of my horror. I cannot bear your hypocritical smiles any longer. I must scream or die.
5: What's taken hold of you?
4: What's wrong with you?
2: Villains! No more pretense. I admit the deed. Tear up the planks. Here, here. It's the beating of his hideous heart. It has stopped.
4: Here. Let's see what is under those planks.
2: It has stopped.

0: You have just heard Edgar Allan Poe's The Telltale Heart, dramatized for radio by Len Peterson. The narrator, Alfred Bain, was played by Richard Monash, and Old Man Weatherby was Frank Perry. The two policemen were Sean Mulcahy and Sandy Webster. Our recording engineer is John Jessup, with sound effects by Bill Robinson. The senior script editor is John Douglas, and our production assistant is Nina Callahan. 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
1: In the dream, you are falling, lost in the listening distance as dark locks in. Nightfall. Good evening. Tonight we have another journey for you. Some of you may say it's the ultimate journey because it goes further than anybody ever bargains for. The play is called Late Special.

0: fair. What time is it?
1: It's getting on for midnight.
0: Oh, great. Jeez, that snow's thick. Can't see 10 feet.
1: Well, then slow down, Vic.
0: Oh, no, look, I told you I got a deadline. Will you stop nagging me?
1: Look, you're not going to make it at all if you don't slow down. Look, you're going into the ditch.
2: Come on, turn.
1: Well, look out, the pole!
3: From the Swift Current Detachment of the RCMP. Due to the storm we are experiencing, all roads in the southwest section of the province are now closed. Please be advised that emergency vehicles and plow crews are having a rough time tonight, and the Mounties want everybody else to stay put where they are until further notice. So if you're already out there on the road, please be careful.
4: Vic. I can't move. Vic, where are you? Vic, I can't see.
5: I'm caught. My legs.
4: Oh, my God. I can't see anymore. Oh, God.
5: Stop.
4: Well, what are we going to do with my eyes? They're all blood.
5: You gotta get help, Claire. I can't move.
4: How?
5: There's a light over there. There's a building.
4: How far?
5: It looks like an old station. Maybe.
4: I think I can't see it.
5: Claire, listen to me. That pole we hit. Telephone wires. Maybe there's a phone.
4: A phone?
5: If you could get to the station.
4: But there's no one there. They shut down the line years ago.
5: Claire, you've got to try. It's our only chance.
4: But I can't.
5: I'll guide you with my voice.
4: I'll try.
5: Oh.
4: Where do I get out?
5: Windshield. The windshield's gone. You can crawl through. I'll push.
4: All right. Vic, my arm.
5: It's okay. I'm here.
4: Which way? Vic,
5: yeah, you're okay. Just keep going. There. Keep going. Turn around. Just keep going.
4: Vic.

0: thank God. Hello? Is anybody here? Hello? There's gotta be a phone. Ah! It's the phone.
1: Waiting, but we're pretty busy tonight.
0: Operator, this is an emergency. There's been an accident. I mean, police. I can't see the dial.
1: Where are you?
0: I'm north of Sedley in an old train station, I think.
1: What's your name?
0: Claire Acton.
1: What do you need?
0: Someone to get Vic. He's trapped in the car. He can't get out.
1: Sedley Station?
0: Yes.
1: I'll keep on it until I get through.
0: Oh, God, hurry, please, hurry.
1: Now, is there anyone else who can help?
0: Oh, my mother. 646-9373.
1: 646-9373.
0: Yes, please. Please help
1: me.
0: Now,
1: you hang on. I'm working on it. Hello, this is an operator with an emergency call.
0: Mother, thank God. Thank God.
1: Claire, what's wrong here? She's hurt, ma'am, but I'm trying the police now.
0: Mother.
1: What do you mean? Well, we'll get a crew out.
0: What for? Mother! We've had an accident. We hit a pole and Vic's trapped in the car. He's bleeding
1: Oh, no. Are you...
0: Mother, it's my eyes. I can't see it. It hurts. I'm in an abandoned train station. Sedley, I think, is a few miles north. There's no one here.
1: The operator's calling. Listen, honey. They'll get to you as soon as they can. But, Claire...
0: What?
1: Honey, it may take them a little while to get to you. The roads, everything's stopped.
0: But Vic will freeze to death.
1: Claire, you've got to keep your head.
0: No, but Vic... It's...
1: There's nothing you can do for him, honey. He'd tell you the same thing.
0: You're right.
1: You've got to be strong, dear. The police...
0: Hello? Hello? Mother? Mother? Oh, hurry, please, hurry.

0: sleepy. I want to...
1: What? It can't be. It's the engine. They stopped them. 20 years ago.
0: Oh, thank God.

0: Who's there? Please?
1: You're a bit of a mess, ain't you? Well, okay.
0: Well, who are you?
1: Don't fret.
0: On the highway, it's Vicky's.
1: I heard about it all on the train. He's been looked after.
0: Looked after? Oh, good. But who are...
1: Let's just see your damage here. Yes, it's your eyes, isn't it? Seems the rest is just bruises and cuts.
0: It's my arm. It hurts.
1: Mm-hmm. Hold on. Maybe I can... There. How's that?
0: The pain, it stopped. It doesn't hurt anymore.
1: Mm-hmm.
0: How did you...
1: Oh, it's just a little trick I picked up once.
0: But my eyes, they...
1: Well, that's another thing, ain't it?
0: I thought these tracks were abandoned.
1: It's sort of a special deal, see? They send me out now and then to pick up a few passengers that don't take the usual runs. Tom Parker's the name. Been making this run since before you was born.
0: I'm Claire Acton. The storm, it stopped.
1: Yeah, they do that sometimes. Don't bother me one way or t'other. You can't stop a train. Snow, hail, rain, or dust. Old 2946 just plows on through.
0: My eyes. I'll never see again.
1: Well, most everybody gets chopped up sooner or later in them automobiles. Biggest killer since they invented wars. Besides, you could be worse.
0: You don't understand. I was a photographer. I need my eyes.
1: Maybe you'll get your sight back.
0: Oh, don't be stupid. I'm blind. It'd take a miracle.
1: Well, them doctors ain't got that far yet. But you got to admit they don't know everything there is to know, now, do they?
0: What do you mean?
1: Well, they don't know how to sew your eyes back now, do they?
0: No one does.
1: What if someone did?
0: What do you mean?
1: Just what I say. Seems to me that'd be worth something to somebody like yourself.
0: Oh, yeah. Yeah, sure would. Be worth anything at all.
1: You mean it?
0: Of course. And now you'll tell me you can fix them.
1: That's right.
0: Oh, sure.

0: If that's all you want, why don't you just take it? I mean, nobody will hear me scream. I couldn't stop you.
1: No, that's not my way. You have to choose it of your own free will. I'll give you back your sight if you agree. Your part of the deal is you'll be my woman whenever I come here. And you'll make tea for the passengers waiting for me. That's all.
0: Make tea? Mister, you're as crazy as they come. But I'll tell you, if you could make me see again, I'd sign an agreement in blood.
1: No, you don't have to do that. I can take your word on it.
0: You actually think you can?
1: There's nothing to think about. Hold still.
0: But what are you...
1: No.
0: What are you doing? What are you...
1: I'll just touch you.
0: Your hands are like ice on fire, and it's...

0: rider. It's a shape. I can see a shape. It's you. It's you.
1: Who else would it be?
0: Oh, the blood. It's so bright. Vic. Vic, you can help Vic.
1: I told you he's been looked after.
0: But you did it. Just like you said.
1: As you get to know me, you'll see that I'm a man of my word.
0: Your word? It's a miracle.
1: Something like that.
0: I didn't think... Never.
1: You're not thinking of backing out, are you?
0: Well, I just didn't think... But he's... But Vic...
1: He's your friend. You think he'd object? Especially since you're getting your sight back.
0: No, but...
1: And a bargain is a bargain. Right?
0: Right.

0: so bad, eh?
1: No. I can't believe you've been a conductor all your life.
0: I don't much like to talk about myself.
1: Who are you?
0: I said I don't want to talk about it.
1: Sorry.
0: Never mind. Just get up. You got work to do.
1: Work?
0: The rest of your bargain. The passenger I come for, he'll be here soon. See if you can find tea or something. It's the last he'll be having for a long time.

0: again? You want some tea?
1: No.
0: I'll have some.
1: Why are they always late? Why can't they just come?
0: Who are they?
1: People. Ordinary, everyday people.
0: Well, why are they...
1: Quiet!
0: Is this them?
1: It sounds like it. Open it.
0: All right. Vic!

0: Vic, you're all right. I can't believe it. Vic, I'm sorry. Oh, Vic. But you're alone. Where are the others?
1: Others?
0: The rescue people. Tom said you'd
1: Tom?
0: Been... Yes, Tom. He's the conductor on the train.
2: Hello, Vic. It's you.
3: Of course. Who else?
0: Vic, he fixed my eyes. You know each other?
3: Let's just say that we're old friends. Very old.
1: So, that explains...
0: But it explains what? What's going on?
1: In the car, the blood wouldn't stop. No one came. Except you. It's cold. Got colder. Light on the station went out. Everything black. Then woke up, already walking. And now, you're here.
3: As big as life.
1: Yeah. I know you. You come to get me.
0: Get you? That's ridiculous. Vic, we didn't know this had happened. How could he...
1: He knew.
3: Sure. How could I not?
0: Vic, stop playing games. Talk to me. Tell me what's going on.
3: Oh, I'm sure you'll figure it out, Missy. But Vic and me have to get going. Unless you want a cup of tea first.
0: Please, won't one of you tell me what's going on?
3: A smart girl like you needs telling. Come on, Vic.
1: Goodbye, Claire.
0: But you can't. You can't just walk out like this.
3: Can't we? Don't be a damn fool.
0: No, I won't stay here. I'll leave.
3: You just do that. But you remember that you and me got a bargain. You go more than 10 steps from this station and you'll be back like I was before. Stone blind.
0: You wouldn't.
3: Try me.

0: Hello?
1: Claire? Oh, thank heavens. I got your number from the operator, but the line's been dead for hours. Are you okay?
0: Yeah.
1: I've been calling the police, but they won't do anything. They keep saying the storm's too bad. Claire, Vic...
0: No, he was just here. He was fine.
1: What? But you... You told me he was trapped, that he...
0: He was bleeding, but he went to sleep, and then he woke up, and he walked into the station, and then he went away on the old steam train with the conductor who fixed my eyes, and I've
1: Claire,
0: been...
1: Claire! Listen to me. You've got to hang on, Claire. We'll get help to you as soon as we can, but you've got to be strong. Claire, you've got to hang on.
0: Hang on. I'll hang on. Hang on.

0: Watch your step, Frank. There's a lip on the bank.
1: Huh? Oh, yeah, thanks, Dick. I guess we can leave him.
0: He ain't going anywhere.
1: No. Jeez. I never saw one so bad. Where?
0: Yeah. He was a good reporter. She's supposed to be in here.
1: Yep. Miss Acton? Claire Acton? There you are. Now don't worry, you're going to be fine.
2: I'm all right.
0: Everything's going to be all right, miss. We'll get you to a hospital in a jiffy.
2: I'm not going to the hospital. I'm not leaving the station.
1: Yeah, sure. Now you've been in a bad accident, Miss Acton. We found your car up the road, you see. Your friend,
2: he's gone on the train. I've got to be here when it comes back.
0: Yeah, sure. We'll just get you fixed up in town, then you can come back.
2: I'm not leaving.
1: Right.
2: What are you doing? I'm not going with you. I'm never leaving here. Never.
0: Sorry, lady.
2: No.
0: But you're in no shape to decide that.
2: No.
0: So if you won't come, we'll have to carry you out.
2: No, no. Let me go. I can't leave. No.
3: Okay, I got her.
2: No.
3: Let's go.
2: Please. No. No, you... Oh, you don't understand it. No, I... Ah! My eyes! My eyes!

in the dream, you are falling, lost in the listening distance, as dark locks in. Nightfall.

0: Want some chips?
1: Nah.
0: Can't you get it to work?
1: I'm doing my best, damn it. It's an old set. It's picking up interference from somewhere.
0: Never happened when we had cable.
1: We can't afford it. I didn't ask to get laid off, you know. Ed, give me that screwdriver, will you?
0: Take it easy, Ralph.
1: Give me the screwdriver. Ah, what the hell do I know? Damn thing just doesn't want to work.
0: You can't say the old tube owes as much.
1: Well, it could have something to do with that big satellite reception dish the McLeods put up over the weekend.
0: Where did they get the money for that?
1: Well, how the hell would I know? I wonder what happens if you turn this.
0: Ralph, you've broken it.
1: No. Hey, look. It worked.
0: Turn up the sound.
2: Expense paid. Trip for two to the Cape of Good Hope.
3: And that's not all.
2: Tell them about their grand prize, Lilisha.
3: Right, Daryl. The Hendersons have just won, all by themselves, a brand new, all-electric 1984 Datsun Banzai.
4: Oh, what?
3: 1,000 miles between charges.
0: 1984?
2: We'll see you again tomorrow night on...
3: It's your...
1: Hey, what happened? How come we lost it?
5: Oh, the damn picture was perfect.
0: Ralph.
5: What?
0: Ralph, did you see...
5: Hey, I can't change the channel.
0: What channel?
5: 13.
0: Where's the TV guide? Ah. Ralph?
1: What is it?
0: Channel 13? There's supposed to be a newscast on there, not a...
1: Is it some kind of a game show? It's funny we never saw it before.
0: That car. They didn't really say 1984, did they? Did they?
1: Yeah, they did. Well, there's no such thing as an electric car. At least in the market now.
0: They're clothes. Even that Henderson couple.
1: Well, there's no way. There's no way it could happen.
0: Ralph, the set, it was showing us the future.
1: There's only one way to find out, isn't there? You're going to get that channel back if I have to work all night.
0: Ralph, no, please don't.
1: Here it is. It's coming back.
0: It's... All those flags and an open coffin. It's somebody important.
1: Camera's moving in closer. Oh, God. Jeez, he looks old.
0: No.
1: Look at him.
0: It's Trudeau.
6: Welcome to the future, Janet.

0: In five Canadian cities today, police threaten strike action if the demand for more armored vehicles and helicopter gunships is rejected by municipal authorities. The deaths of more than 270 police officers in pitched battles with organized criminal elements during 1986 have led to an increasingly tense situation in law enforcement.
1: I'm not sure I like this.
2: Huh? What's the matter?
1: The TV, Ralph. It's just not right to see the future. Let's get rid of it.
3: You kidding?
1: I don't like it. It's almost sacrilegious.
2: Oh, come on. Take it easy, Janet. It's a joke. You know, it fades in and out, and we get some weird pictures of the way it's going
1: to
2: be.
1: But there's no rhyme or reason to it. It goes backwards and forwards from baseball games to Christmas to 10 years from now.
2: So what?
4: Really good morning.
2: Hey,
4: this morning.
2: Look at this.
4: One, two, three.
2: Hey, one, look at
4: two,
2: this.
4: Three.
2: A naked broad. A naked broad doing a fitness show.
4: Three,
2: oh.
4: One,
2: whoa,
4: two,
2: a nudie fitness show. Hey, touch your toes, Susan. Come on, please.
1: Well, you're disgusting.
2: I didn't put it on. Hey, don't turn it off.
1: Well, we have to. There's Rick coming up the walk.
2: Yeah.
1: Now, don't be too hard on him. He's got Linda with him.
2: Yeah, that punk. His probation officer said it, you know. He's got to grow up. Look, he gets a job or he gets out. That's all there is to it. Rick? Rick!
5: Yeah?
1: Hello, Linda.
6: Hi there, Mumsy, old girl.
5: So, what's your problem?
2: Did you get the job?
5: What's it to you?
2: Did you get the job? Answer me.
5: No, I didn't get the job. I was gonna, but started getting in the way, you know?
2: Getting in the way? You mean they wouldn't take you? I told you to get that diaper pin out of your ear. How are you gonna get a job looking like a friggin' cannibal?
5: Hey, look, I was up front. I like to let them know where I'm coming from. That way maybe I don't get laid off first time it rains. Know what I mean, Dad?
1: Rick!
2: I've had enough of your smart ass mouth. Now, like I said, straighten up, get a job, or get out of
5: here. Okay, so don't sweat it. I'm checking out this afternoon. Linda's found us a place.
6: Sure did.
2: Sure. Who's paying the rent?
5: Rent? What's that?
1: Where is it, dear?
5: It's a couple of blocks. Close.
1: How nice.
5: Yeah, it's an old garage. More like home, you know? Anyway, I gotta get my junk together and get out of here.
1: So, well, Linda, you and Rick seem to be getting on pretty well these days.
6: Getting it together.
2: Moving in together. Neither one of you got a job. What are you kids trying to prove, anyways?
6: I got a job.
2: You do?
6: Yeah. I got a spread in Skin.
2: The girly magazine. And it wouldn't be an article.
6: Sure it is. The genuine article.
2: All spread out in living color.
1: I'm sure it'll be very tasteful.
2: Tasteful? What happened to disgusting?
1: Ralph, you can't just...
2: How's Rick taking this?
6: It was his idea.
2: What?
6: Yeah. Said it would give his image a lift. Get him noticed.
5: Linda, get up here, will you? Do this stuff by myself.
6: Hey, nice talking to you.
1: Yes. Bye now.
2: You realize she could end up marrying that punk?
1: She's a very nice girl.
2: Sure. They deserve each other.
1: He's got a lot of imagination, dear. He'll do all right.
2: Imagination, sure. Dyeing his hair blue, lying, stealing. Yeah, I give up. Let's go back to the tube. Who knows? Maybe we'll start getting cartoons from Mars.
7: There was good news from the Economic Summit in Paris today. In response, gold topped $1,200 an ounce. Market sources also indicate a rising demand for silver. Some authorities predict the base price will at least double within a month.
2: That does it. Have I got an idea?
1: If this is another chain letter, forget it.
2: So obvious. It's been staring us in the face. Our TV tells us what's going to happen. So we can bet big and never lose. Sports, stocks, gold, silver.
1: What are we going to do with a baseball score 10 years from now?
2: Listen, they're always yakking about old games now, and they will then. That's all they talk about. That's how we find out who's going to win this year. But we're going to have to watch it 24 hours a day, so we catch everything that's coming our way.
1: 24 hours? How?
2: We'll take turns.
1: Where are we going to get the money to bet?
2: The... the finance company.
1: Oh, I'm afraid, Ralph. It's just not right.
2: That's the problem with people like us. We're too afraid. That's why we stay small. But now we got it sewn up. We're going to be bigger than General Motors.
1: Ralph, I just get the feeling that we're asking for it.

0: Good morning.
1: What happened overnight? Any sports scores?
0: No.
1: Horse races? Stocks?
0: No. Ralph, do we have to go on like this? Can't we have one night in bed, alone?
1: Well, I missed something. Pass it up, will you?
0: For breakfast?
1: Why not?
0: Ralph, what if somebody finds out about this? What'll happen to us?
1: Jan, look at the money we've been making. Out of debt for the first time. Just one more bet in my game, get in on one more stock, and we'll never have to work again.
0: We have been lying here for weeks. It's not right, Ralph. We can't go on living in front of this TV and ordering it in junk food. What's the world coming to?
1: Who cares? We're all right.
0: We've got to be careful, Ralph. It's not right to be so greedy.
1: Now listen, the old set could conk out any time. For good.
0: It's not healthy. It's not normal. We never get out of here. What if the neighbors notice?
1: Oh, take it easy. Take it easy, will you? We're getting out tomorrow night. Goodbye party for the McClouds. They're going north on Friday, remember?
0: Yes, thank God. It'll be good to see Herb and Lowy again.
1: Sure will. Say, this clam dip ain't half bad.
0: Ralph.
1: Oh, look, go to sleep, will you? Here are your earplugs. I'll take a look.
0: Oh, good night. I mean, good morning, I guess. It's hard to tell these days.
2: Here is a news bulletin. The first flight of the Arctic tourist season ended in tragedy early this morning. Northland flight number 1632 crashed on landing at Frobisher Bay, Baffin Island.
0: Listen.
2: 48 people were reported to have been on board. There were no survivors. Stay tuned. We'll have more details shortly. We now return you to our program in progress.
0: Did you hear that? We've got to do something.
1: Hold it.
0: Ralph, they said Baffin Island. There's no time to lose.
1: We can't.
0: Can't what?
1: Tell anyone.
0: Why not?
1: Because if we tell anyone about this television set, the game is up. No one can know.
0: But the McClouds, Herb and Lowy, they're on the first flight to Baffin Island.
1: Ah, so they say. Jan, it could be years from now. We don't know.
0: We know it's going to happen.
1: Yeah, we do.
0: 48 people are going to die. And we're going to do nothing at all.
1: That's right.
0: Oh, think of those people.
1: Jan, it happens all the time.
0: That gives us the right to play God.
1: We'll just have to get used to it, won't we?

0: I'm sorry.
1: Sure you are.
2: Well, they weren't going to live forever.
1: You smug bastards.
2: No, don't start.
1: Did you enjoy the funeral? Herb and Louie sure had a lot of friends, didn't they? I share your loss. I share your loss.
2: Jan, I'm sorry. I didn't mean it. I'm throwing out the TV.
1: No.
2: Huh?
1: We can't change it now.
3: No.
1: At least we don't have the worries we used to. I just hope it's going to be worth it, that's all.
2: Well, sure, Will. You bet. Just like I said, we got all the answers now. We're going to go to the top, you'll see. Right to the top. I bet you we pick on a big game today. It'll be worth it, don't you worry.
4: Citizens! This traitor you see before you thought he could get away with it.
2: What the?
4: He was better than all the rest.
1: Isn't that Rick?
4: But he will now learn.
2: It is Rick.
4: Learn.
2: In a uniform.
4: The hard
2: older,
4: way.
2: But it's still him.
1: On TV. What? Oh, my God. What's that naked man tied to?
2: It's some sort of machine.
1: Oh. What was that all about?
2: I don't know. It's some sort of torture scene, looked like.
1: Real enough. As if his arms were pulled right out of his body.
2: Sure was realistic. I wonder how they did it.

0: I can't watch this anymore.
1: Just a little longer.
0: I've never seen anything so gruesome in my life. It's the most violent movie I've ever seen. How can you keep watching it?
1: Because he's done it. The little bastard's really done it.
0: What do you mean?
1: Shut up and watch.
0: It's Rick. There he is again.
1: Like a Mexican general.
2: From our Supreme Magistrate.
1: Slaughtering them by the hundreds.
2: Think about it, citizens. End this suffering. Be merciful. Surrender during Repatriation Week, and you will enjoy our generosity.
3: And now to Parliament Hill and Canada Day festivities.
0: Must be millions of them, all in ice blue uniforms.
1: And blue hair. That statue. Did you get the statue? The big one in front of the Peace Tower?
0: Rick?
1: Would you look at that? 30 feet high in bronze. The little bastard. Oh, that's enough for me.
0: What's going on? I've never seen anything like this before. It's crazy. All that blood and suffering and Rick like that. What kind of movie is this?
1: It's no movie.
0: What is it then?
1: It's for real.
0: For real? No, Ricky's not that way. He's no gangster.
1: Oh, no two-bit gangster. He's going to be a goddamn Hitler.
0: Rick? How?
1: I don't know.
0: What can we do?
1: What can we do? There's one thing we can do. We can kill him.

0: You're not hungry?
1: No, we've got to work this out. You know, 6 months ago, this meal would have set us back a month's rent.
0: Ralph, now, there has got to be another way. Rick, now...
1: He's got to die. We've got a responsibility to ourselves, to the country. Janet, we've got no choice.
0: Stop talking like that. I can't believe Ricky's going to be...
1: That bad? Mass murders, concentration camps? Don't bet on it. That's not going to be easy. But we've got to have the guts to do it.
0: I don't want to believe it. I don't have to believe it.
1: Have you been watching that tube with me for the past 2 days or what? Hey, I think I understand.
0: What?
1: That's how he did it. That's how he's going to swing it. He's going to get a hold of the TV set.
0: The TV?
1: Well, don't you see? Somehow he's going to get the set office. And use it.
0: How can you be so sure?
1: How else could a crazy like him end up top dog? But he's not gonna. Not by me. No way. Not if I get him first.
0: Ralph, all we have to do is smash the set.
1: No! No! Why should I sacrifice for a sick old punk, a maniac?
0: You'd kill your son before you'd give up your greed. You're the maniac.
1: It has to be, Jan. We only saw a few pictures on a snowy screen. We can only guess how bad it'll be. Do you want to live with that? There's only one sure move we got. Destroy him.
0: Do we have to do it right away?
1: We don't have time not to.
0: But suppose we get caught.
1: I got it all worked out. Now look, we invite him over for dinner. To make things up, you know? Feed him liquor and pills. And then slip him in the freezer overnight. No weapon, no evidence. And tomorrow we go for a drive in the country. Let's go.

0: Hey, why's the door unlocked? Somebody's broken in.
1: You sure?
2: What, locked the door when we went out?
0: I know I did. Look, where's the stereo? We've been robbed. My God, the TV!
1: Oh, my new candlesticks, my silver candlesticks. Oh, not the serving tray, too. Oh.
2: Gone. It's gone. The TV's gone. Gone. Of course it's gone.
1: Why aren't you mad?
2: Oh, don't you see? It's out of our hands. No more future fear. No more knowing.
1: But what about Rick? He's still going to
2: don't
1: be...
2: Don't you understand? He's only a punk. Without our TV set, he won't be top dog of anything.
1: Then we don't have
2: Rick.
1: To...
2: Rick? Of course not. We're not going to do anything. Things are as they are.
1: Oh, Ralph. Oh, Ralph. What we could have done. What could have happened.
2: Better not to think about what could have happened. God help us. Besides, we still have lots of cash in the bank.
1: I'm so happy. So happy.
2: God help us.
1: Oh, so happy. So happy.
3: You're a brutal dude, Ricky. Real brutal.
4: They had it coming, always dumping on my head.
3: But it's too much, Rick. Your own parents' house.
4: Yeah, they made it easy. The joint was cased already, you know what I mean?
3: Rick, why didn't you sell the TV with the silver and the stereo?
4: I couldn't get any bread for it. It's too old. Anyway, we'll want to watch the game. Turn on, will you? And get rid of that radio.
3: Sure.
4: Yeah, those phonies made me sick anyway. I mean, I've always been that way. I mean, more or less, I'm at war with the world. You know what I mean?
3: Oh, I got you on that one, Rick.
4: And, you know, one of these days, I'm really going to get even. I mean, like, for real. I'll get them. I'll get them all. I want to see them all those sucky little bastards, and I want to see them suffer. And I mean, like, for real.
3: Rick, that dude on the TV. He looks like you.
4: He's pulling the carpet right on out. Give them the shaft like they never had it before. But there's only one thing that counts, and that's me. I own tomorrow. It's mine. And they better catch on pretty damn fast. I own tomorrow. One hope, one destiny, one world.
3: Free.
4: Mine.
5: You refuse to be free. As surely as I stand here before you now.

0: 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Tonight's titles were Hands Off, The Telltale Heart, Late Special, and Future Fear. 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This is your hostess, Sharon, saying thanks for listening. Until then, have a good one.
1: 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Stay tuned next time for another thrilling episode. Until then, I bid you farewell.

0: Good evening, this is your host Evan. Welcome to Audio Theater for March 28, 2026. This evening I present a 9-play from the old-time radio series, The Adventures of Superman. Tonight's title is The White Plague. This set of shows aired on the evenings of June 23, 25, 27, 30, July 2, 4, 7, 9, and 11, 1941. Now, sit back and relax, as The Adventures of Superman brings you tonight's feature. Enjoy this featured presentation.
1: Presenting the transcription feature, Superman!
2: Look! Up in the sky!
3: It's a bird! It's a plane!
1: It's Superman! Yes, it's Superman, strange visitor from the planet Krypton, who came to Earth with powers and abilities far beyond those of mortal men. Superman, who can leap tall buildings at a single bound, race a speeding bullet to its target, bend steel in his bare hands, and who, disguised as Clark Kent, mild-mannered reporter for a great metropolitan newspaper, fights a never-ending battle for truth and justice.
4: And now to our story. It begins far from the familiar haunts of civilization, far from the streetcars and telephones and electric lights of this modern age. It begins in the deep, snowbound forest of the frozen north, where strong men battle the unyielding elements, so that we may have wood for our ships and our houses, wood for our tables and our toys. The ring of axe blades is sharp and clear, and the lusty cry of timber heralds the crashing to earth of another forest giant. Day in and day out, fair weather and foul, men pour out of logging camps to pit their strength against the mammoth trees that tower above them, afraid of nothing that lives and breathes, afraid of nothing but the mysterious legend of the North Woods. The legend of the White Plague. Nightfall has come to the Bartlett logging camp on the Big Beaver. The cold, whipping tail of a northeast blizzard lashes at the cluster of cabins. But inside the camp office, the two men who are seated at the broad fireplace find warmth and comfort in the crackling flames. The older of the two raises his iron-gray head.
5: Speak up, Gaston. What's on your mind? Must be something mighty important to get you out in this kind of weather.
6: It is very important what I've come to say.
5: Well, then, speak up.
6: Sir Harmon, I've come to say that I quit the job. I go back to Quebec.
5: You want to quit? Why?
6: I've got to quit. Because of the White Plague.
5: Don't be a superstitious fool, Gaston. I gave you credit for more sense. There's no such thing as the White Plague.
6: Oui. She come to Big Beaver. She killed Jacques Dupré and the Swede. She killed me next.
5: Now, take it easy, Gaston. Dupré stepped into a bear trap, froze to death before we could find him. Svensson killed himself with his own axe in a drunken stupor.
6: No. The White Plague.
5: Now listen to me, Gaston. You're one of my best men. I was going to give you a raise in pay next month and let you handle a selling crew. But I can't do it if you go haywire any time something happens in the camp. This is tough work, Gaston, and it takes tough men to handle it.
6: Nowhere in all North Woods is any man tougher than Gaston LeBois. But nothing can stop White Plague. I will be next.
5: What you need is a good night's sleep, Gaston. We'll talk it over in the morning, eh? Go on back to your cabin and don't worry. I'll fix everything.
6: But, Monsieur Armand, I tell you, I've got to quit.
5: Okay, we'll take care of that. On the way to your cabin, Gaston, stop off and tell Mr. Dawson I'd like to see him. Good night.
7: Bonsoir.
5: Nancy!
8: Yes, sir?
5: You'd better turn in. I've got something to talk over with Bill Dawson.
8: Has anything gone wrong, Dad? I couldn't help overhearing what Gaston said.
5: It's nothing but logging camp superstition, Nancy. Just because we lost two men in the last week, these ignorant fools think the camp is cursed. We'll scotch it. Scotch it fast.
8: I hope nothing else happens. Nothing serious, I mean.
5: You never can tell in this business. But don't you fret about it. Poor kid, you have no right to be stuck up here in the woods a million miles from nowhere.
8: Oh, I don't mind, Dad.
5: I know you don't, but it still isn't right. Well, another month or so, and I'll have enough to set you up in Seattle for at least a year.
8: Oh, but I wouldn't want to leave you here alone, Dad.
5: Don't worry about me. Hey, shut that door, Bill, before we freeze to death.
7: Good evening, Nancy.
8: Good evening, Mr. Dawson. You'll excuse me, I've got some sewing to do.
5: Go right ahead, Nancy. Sorry I had to drag you out, Bill. But something important's come up. Pull the chair up to the fire.
7: Thanks. Sure is mean out.
5: Not going to let up, either.
7: This fire helps.
5: Gaston was in to see me.
7: I figured as much. He's quitting.
5: Do you know about it?
7: Yeah, Kurt Travers told me. The white plague's got the Canuck. Gets them all when the snow comes. Never seen it to fail.
5: We've got to talk him out of it. We've got to convince him this white plague is just so much nonsense.
7: Is it?
5: What do you mean?
7: We rigged up pretty good stories about Dupre and Swenson. How one got caught in a bear trap, how the other did himself in with his axe, but...
5: Nancy don't know what really happened.
7: Neither do I, Mr. Harmon.
5: Now look, Bill. Don't you go back on me.
7: You don't have to worry about me.
5: Well, then why all this strange talk?
7: Because strange things have been happening. I told you where I found Dupre. In the crotch of a tree. A tree no man could climb without spikes. And he wasn't wearing them.
5: Yes, I know.
7: I've been logging a long time, Mr. Harmon. I bossed the toughest crew ever to swing axes up in Manitoba. Wherever I've logged, the minute the snow lays deep, there's talk of the white plague.
5: But you know it's just talk.
7: Sometimes I wonder. When you find a man frozen in the river ice like we found the Swede, I wonder.
5: He was drunk. He fell into the water.
7: I wonder.
5: What was that?
7: Timber wolf. They're getting thick and hungry. Deep snow drives them closer to camps. We'll have to set traps.
5: Now look, Dawson, you've got to stick by me. We've got a footage schedule. We must meet 50,000 feet of hardwood before December 1st. We can't afford to lose a man now.
7: I know, but if one more peculiar thing happens, they'll beat it out of here like rats from a sinking ship. You can count on that.
5: Well, then it's our job to see that nothing happens.
7: I wish it was as easy as all that. Loggers are a funny lot. They risk their necks every day in the week. But try and get one to walk under a ladder. Or let a black cat cross in front of them, nothing doing.
5: Listen.
7: Now, that wasn't no timber wolf. Listen. Come on, that's a human voice.
9: Be right back, Nancy. It came from up near those cabins. The wind carried it.
5: Are you sure it wasn't a wolf?
7: Positive. Wolf's howl. That was a scream.
5: I heard it twice. Look, the men are coming out of their cabins. Who's that up ahead?
7: Kirk Travers. He bumps with Gaston. Travers, hold up. Come on, Mr. Harmon. What happened, Travers? Who screamed?
10: Must have been Gaston.
11: Gaston?
10: Yeah, he come into the cabin, took a drink, and then stepped out again. Next thing I heard the scream.
7: Where is he?
10: I don't know. He was right outside the cabin when he let loose with them screams, and now he's gone.
5: Dawson, we've got to find him. We've got to.

0: Gosh, Mr. Kent, I can't wait to get there. I haven't been able to sleep a wink since we got on the train.
1: How do you ever expect to wield a 7-pound axe if you don't sleep, Jimmy?
0: Oh, they won't let me handle an axe. Is it a real honest-to-goodness logging camp, Mr. Kent?
1: Uh-huh. As real as they make them. Full of logs and lumberjacks.
0: What's the name of it?
1: I don't think it has a name, but it's on the Big Beaver River. Walter Bartlett, a friend of Mr. White's, owns it, together with a few others further north.
0: Do they know we're coming, Mr. Kent?
1: Well, of course they do. Mr. Bartlett wired the camp. Jimmy, haven't I answered those questions before?
0: Oh, sure, but I'd just like to hear about it.
1: Why, you little...
0: Ow! Cut it out.
2: Telegram for Clark Kent.
0: Oh, there's a telegram for you, Mr. Kent.
1: Right here, conductor.
2: Mr. Kent?
1: That's right.
2: And we picked this up at the last stop.
1: Oh, thank you.
0: Gosh, I wonder what it is.
1: Well, we'll find out in a moment. That's a fine kettle of fish.
0: What is it, Mr. Kent? Who's it from?
1: From Mr. White. Listen to this. Suggest you return. Just heard from camp. Trouble there.
0: Trouble?
1: Yeah.
0: What can he mean?
1: I don't know, but this is a nice time to tell us about it. We get off at the next station.
0: Do we have to go back, Mr. Kent?
1: Yeah, I'm afraid so, Jim. Orders are orders.
0: Oh, hang it all. I knew something would happen.
1: Take it easy, Jim. We may get a chance to visit the camp, at least for a day. There's no train back until late tomorrow.
2: Train for San Marino, Great River.
1: That's our station, Jimmy. Grab your bag.
0: Okay.
1: Hey, you forgot that brand new red and black lumberjacket.
0: Oh, I won't need it now.
1: You never can tell. Here, catch. Come on.
0: Oh, it sure is cold out here on the platform.
1: You're up north, Jimmy.
0: Hey, is that all there is to... What's the name of the place?
1: Mauvie. It means Mountain City.
0: Is that all there is to it, those couple of shacks?
1: Yep, that's all. I told you there were no movies or ice cream parlors.
0: Ooh.
1: All right, train stopped. Off you go. And don't slip.
2: What?
1: There we are.
0: What's he yelling for? Nobody got on.
1: What's the habit, I guess. All right, come on, Jimmy. Let's see whether we can hire a sled or a dog team and ride out to the camp and say hello.
0: Well, I suppose that's better than nothing. Gosh, wouldn't you know if something would happen?
2: Heaven!
0: He just keeps saying that one word and cracking his whip at the dogs, Mr. Kent. What's it mean?
1: It means forward or go on. He's telling the dogs to move faster.
0: Is he French?
1: French-Canadian, sort of half and half.
0: Boy, I'm sure glad I wore my lumber jacket. That wind is plenty cold.
1: Yes, seems to be picking up. The man who got this dog sled and driver for us said there might be a blizzard.
0: How far have we got to go?
1: Another 5 miles.
0: This is swell fun, Mr. Kent.
2: Heaven! Heaven!
0: Oh, there he goes again. I guess that's all he knows how to say. He hasn't spoken a word to us since we left.
1: Well, Canucks aren't very talkative.
0: What's he stopping for?
1: I don't know.
0: Getting something out of his pack. A rifle. Gosh.
1: Uh-oh. I see why he stopped. Look over there.
0: Where? Oh, I see. Gray dogs.
1: No, Jimmy. Timber wolves. Listen to them.
0: Aren't they dangerous, Mr. Kent?
1: Oh, he'll scare them off with a few shots. He's aiming now.
0: Why doesn't he shoot?
3: Sacré bleu!
1: His rifle's jammed. It won't fire.
0: Look, Mr. Kent. The wolves. They're coming close.
1: Now, don't worry, Jimmy.
0: There must be 50 of them. They're spreading out, circling around.
3: Yes, or see, monsieur. Vite, vite.
1: He wants us to get out of the sled, Jimmy. Hurry.
0: He's hiding the dogs behind the sled. What'll we do, Mr. Kent?
1: Get down, Jimmy. Down low.
4: What will Jimmy and Kent and their Canuck sled driver do in the face of this sudden danger? The wolves are mad with hunger, ready to close in. Can Superman fight them all off at once? Listen again for another thrilling episode in this exciting story of the frozen North.
5: Don't forget, tune in again for the next thrilling episode with Superman.
6: Look, up in the sky.
1: It's a bird. It's a plane.
5: It's Superman.
7: Superman is a copyrighted feature appearing in Action Comics magazine. Presenting the transcription feature, Superman!
6: Look! Up in the sky!
1: It's a bird!
8: It's a plane!
5: It's Superman!
7: Yes, it's Superman, strange visitor from the planet Krypton, who came to Earth with powers and abilities far beyond those of mortal men. Superman, who can leap tall buildings at a single bound, race a speeding bullet to its target, bend steel in his bare hands, and who, disguised as Clark Kent, mild-mannered reporter for a great metropolitan newspaper, fights a never-ending battle for truth and justice.
9: And now to our story. To kill two birds with one stone, Clark Kent planned a well-earned vacation at a logging camp deep in the North Woods, where he hoped to gather material for a story. Jimmy Olsen was accompanying him. However, less than 5 minutes before their train arrived at the town nearest the camp, Kent received a telegram from his editor, Perry White, telling him to return because of trouble at the camp. Since there was no southbound train until the following evening, Kent and Jimmy hired a dog sled and a driver and started for the logging camp just to pay it a visit. En route, a pack of lean, hungry wolves attacked the sled and circled it, howling ravenously.
1: Get down, Jimmy. Crouch down low.
0: There's no room behind the sled. The driver's got the dogs huddled there. What's he going to do, Mr. Kent?
1: Trying to get his rifle to work. It's jammed.
0: I get the chills just listening to them howl. Look at that one. He's creeping in close on his belly.
1: Well, they're after the dogs. That's what they want.
0: Well, they don't look very choosy. Why doesn't that driver say something or do something?
1: There's nothing he can do unless that gun of his gets working.
0: Look out, that wolf. He's after the dogs.
1: He chased him back.
0: Oh, but not far enough. Do wolves eat people, Mr. Kent?
1: I don't think so.
0: But you're not sure.
1: Now, don't you worry, Jimmy.
0: Oh, I'm not worried. I'm a little nervous. They're all crawling on their bellies now. Their teeth. He's not going to get that gun fixed in time. I know he's not.
1: Keep your head, Jimmy. You've got work to do. I'm going to send you and the driver down to the logging camp.
0: What do you mean?
1: I'll keep the wolves here with that big, juicy steak we were taking out as a gift for Mr. Harden, the camp boss. They won't leave with a smell of fresh meat around. Here. This must be the package. Now, climb back into the sled.
0: No, I won't go without you.
1: Do as I say. Driver, get in the sled. Drive to camp. Fast. Comprende?
8: Oui. Oui.
1: All right. Off you go.
0: Mr. Kent, please. Please.
1: Let's see whether that slab of meat will hold them. There we are. Now take a look at this, you beggars. Get a good whip. That's working. They're not following the sled. It's out of sight now.
10: Superman can take over. All right, go ahead. Howl your heads off. I've never tackled 50 wolves before, but there's always the first time. Come and get it. Nice, juicy beef steak. Ha, like the looks of it, don't you? Come on, a little closer. A little more. That's it. Now! Oh, no, you don't. Finished. Yeah, that does it. Well, that's one. Now for the rest. Oh, getting ready to charge me all at once, eh? Okay, I'm waiting. I'm ready for you. Come on. Three. Four. Five. Come on, keep coming. Seven.
11: Are you sure you won't have a hot cup of milk, Jimmy?
0: No, thanks, Miss Harmon.
11: Now, look, Jimmy, you mustn't eat your heart out worrying. My father's gone to look for Mr. Kent with some of his best men. Buck up.
0: Well, they'll never find him. There were 50 wolves.
11: I'm sure there couldn't have been that many.
0: But I tell you, there were. They were in a circle. Mr. Kent stood there holding up the piece of meat. I could see them coming in closer to get it.
11: Jimmy, please. Crying won't help. You're much too big a boy to cry.
0: You'd cry, too, if you had a friend like Mr. Kent. You knew you were never going to see him again.
11: Who could that be?
1: How do you do?
0: What? Mr. Kent.
1: Hello, Jim.
11: Won't you come in?
1: Thank you.
0: Mr. Kent, They didn't
1: eat me, if that's what you're trying to say.
11: I told Jimmy there weren't 50 in the pack, and that they rarely attack humans. I'm Nancy Harmon, and I assume you're Mr. Kent.
0: But there were 50, maybe more. Isn't that right, Mr. Kent?
1: More or less. I'm glad to meet you, Miss Harmon. Jimmy, have you been crying?
11: Oh, no. His eyes are just inflamed from the snow.
1: Oh, I see.
11: Where did my father pick you up, Mr. Kent?
1: Your father?
11: Yes. When the dog sled pulled in and Jimmy told us what had happened, Dad and two of his men went out after you.
1: Oh, well, I guess I missed them.
0: Well, how'd you get here?
1: Oh, I walked.
11: They tell some tall stories in the North Woods, Mr. Kent. But I think you can go them one better. Paul Bunyan couldn't have walked 5 miles that fast. And they say each step he took measured 100 yards.
0: Gosh, just like Superman.
11: And who is Superman?
1: Some unbelievable pal of Jimmy's who can fly through the air with the greatest of ease. I'm sorry I missed your father, Miss Harmon.
11: He should be back shortly. Will you have something hot to drink?
1: No, thanks.
0: I'll take that milk and cake, Mel, if you've still got it.
11: Of course I have. Be right back.
0: I'm sure glad to see you, Mr. Kent. How'd you ever get away from those wolves?
1: Well, they preferred beefsteak to Clark Kent, that's all. Can't say that I blame them.
0: No, you did get here awful fast.
1: I must have taken a shortcut.
11: Here you are, Jimmy. Chocolate cake and milk.
0: Thanks a lot.
11: Won't you sit down, Mr. Kent?
1: Oh.
11: Take Dad's chair near the fire. It's very comfortable.
1: It sure is. Well, I suppose Jimmy told you what brought us here.
11: Yes. You see, Dad thought it best to wire Mr. Bartlett and tell you not to come, because we've been having a little trouble in camp.
1: What sort of trouble?
11: Well, I don't like to talk about it, but it's quite serious.
1: Perhaps I can help.
11: Very kind of you, but I'm afraid there's nothing you can do. Oh, I'm sorry our wire didn't reach you in time.
1: Oh, that's quite all right. Jimmy and I enjoyed the train ride, didn't we, Jim? That was the chocolate cake talking. Seriously, though, Miss Harmon, are you sure I can't be of any assistance?
11: I don't think so. You see, Mr. Kent, logging camps are strange places.
1: What do you mean?
11: Well, oh, I guess I might just as well tell you. I'm not supposed to know exactly what's happened, but I do. We've had some mysterious, I suppose you'd call them accidents at the camp, Mr. Kent.
1: Accidents?
11: Yes, in a way. We've lost 3 men in a little over a week.
1: I don't quite understand. You mean 3 men left the camp?
11: No. No, they were found dead. At least 2 of them were. The 3rd hasn't been located since the night before last. That's when Dad wired Mr. Bartlett to tell you not to come.
1: I'm sorry to have to admit this, Miss Harmon, but I still don't understand. 2 men were found dead and a 3rd is missing. Were these men murdered?
11: No,
1: or...
11: that's just it. We don't know. Now, please, Mr. Kent, when you meet Dad, don't let on that I've told you all this.
1: Well, you really haven't told me anything yet.
11: I'm coming to the important part.
1: Oh, well, then go on, Miss Harmon.
11: Well, about a week ago, one of our French-Canadian loggers disappeared into thin air. His name was Jacques Dupre. He just vanished like a puff of smoke.
1: Gosh.
11: Searching party combed the woods for him. And the logging boss, Bill Dawson, finally found him. Frozen to death up in the crotch of a tall tree. A tree he couldn't possibly have climbed without spikes. And he had no spikes on.
8: Well, how did he get up there?
1: Jimmy.
11: That's what puzzled everyone. How did he get up there? Of course, Dad and Mr. Dawson didn't tell the men where he'd been found. They made up some sort of a...

0: very curious. I never heard it before.
1: Of course, it's silly, but some loggers will swear that if trees are felled when snow covers the roots, the white plague visits the camp.
0: What is the white plague? What does it do?
1: They say it punishes men who go against nature.
0: Oh, I see. And Gaston wanted to quit because he was afraid of the white plague, the plague that had carried off the first two loggers.
1: That's right. Well, Dad told him to get a good night's sleep, and he left. Mr. Dawson came in, and Dad was chatting with him when suddenly someone screamed outside. Dad and Mr. Dawson rushed out. It was a bad blizzard. What do you think they found?
2: What?
0: Jimmy.
1: They found Gaston had vanished from sight in front of his cabin, and he hasn't been found since.
2: Oh, gosh. That gives me the creeps.
0: Well, I suppose all the loggers want to quit.
1: Yes, and it's terrible because we've been cutting wood for the government, and it's needed badly. Dad's been out of his mind for days.
0: Mm, you said you had trouble, Miss Harmon. You put it mildly. And what does the logging boss, Mr. Dawson, say about all this?
1: Well, he's sticking by Dad, naturally, but I have a funny feeling he believes there's something to this white plague business. The other night I heard him say he wonders about it.
0: And what do you think?
1: I don't know. First, well, I thought it was just silly superstition, like breaking a mirror or spilling salt, but now I'm puzzled. It's like being in a dark room and knowing that nobody else is in the room with you and that feeling that you're not alone. I guess that doesn't sound very sensible.
2: Well, you mean like a ghost?
0: Don't be silly, Jimmy. You know there's no such thing as a ghost. So, Miss Harmon, you really feel there may be something to the white plague.
1: Oh, no. I'm sure it's just nonsense, but when things keep happening, strange things, it sort of gets you.
0: Yes, I understand.
1: I'm not afraid or anything, but...
0: What's that?
1: Someone's at the door. Come in! That's funny.
0: Hey, wait. You better let me open the door.
1: Be careful, Mr. Kent.
0: Why, it's a man on the verge of collapse.
1: Gaston! Catch him, Mr. Kent!
0: I got him. Close the door, Jimmy.
3: All right.
1: Put him on the couch.
0: All right. There we are. He's blue with cold.
1: I'll get some brandy. Rub his wrist.
2: Mr. Kent, is he alive?
0: Bring me that blanket, Jimmy.
2: All right. This one?
0: Yes. That's it. Thanks.
1: Here's the brandy, Mr. Kent.
0: I'm afraid it won't do any good, Miss Harmon.
1: You mean...
0: Yes. He just drew his last breath.
4: Mystery piled on mystery. Where did Gaston return from, so exhausted that death reached him almost as his frozen knuckles wrapped against the door? Did the strange secret of the White Plague die on his lips? This is only the beginning of a Northwoods adventure more gripping than anything you have ever heard before. Don't miss even one thrilling episode.
5: Don't forget, tune in again for the next thrilling episode with Superman.
1: Look, up in the sky.
0: It's a bird. It's a plane.
5: It's Superman.
6: Superman is a copyrighted feature appearing in Action Comics magazine. Presenting the transcription feature, Superman.
1: Look, up in the sky.
0: It's a bird. It's a plane.
5: It's Superman.
6: Yes, it's Superman, strange visitor from planet Krypton, who came to Earth with powers and abilities far beyond those of mortal men. Superman, who can leap tall buildings at a single bound, race a speeding bullet to its target, bend steel in his bare hands, and who, disguised as Clark Kent, mild-mannered reporter for a great metropolitan newspaper, fights a never-ending battle for truth and justice.
4: And now to our story. Arriving at the Bartlett logging camp deep in the North Woods, Clark Kent and young Jimmy Olsen have run into a baffling mystery. They found the camp under the spell of a strange superstition, a superstition of the frozen North, a belief that whoever cuts down a tree whose roots are covered with snow will suffer the vengeance of the White Plague. Thus far, two lumberjacks have been found dead under curious circumstances, and a third, after vanishing into thin air, staggered back to the office of the camp boss only to draw his last breath before he could utter a word. At the moment, a dangerous undercurrent of fear is running through the camp. The loggers go about their work uneasily, waiting and wondering where the White Plague will strike next. Fred Harmon, boss of the camp, is beside himself with anxiety, and his daughter Nancy is suffering because of her father's state of mind. Bill Dawson, tough, broad-shouldered boss of the logging crew, is driving his men on despite their unrest. We find Dawson, together with Kent and Jimmy, some miles from the camp, watching a crew of a dozen burly lumberjacks chop their way through a

0: stand of towering oak. The ring of axe blades against live wood is sharp and clear on the frosty air.
1: Gosh, look at those chips fly, Mr. Kent. You certainly can swing those axes.
2: He sure can, Jimmy. How long does it take to chop through one of those oaks, Mr. Dawson?
3: Two good men can fell a 3-foot trunk in 8 to 10 minutes.
1: Look, that big one's beginning this way. Watch. See? Boy, look at that.
3: That makes 17. Must be pretty near time to knock off for lunch. I'll tell the men. Be back in a minute.
2: All right. Well, Jimmy, what do you think of logging?
1: Oh, it's exciting, all right, but I don't know...
2: You don't know what?
1: I don't know whether I'd be keen on doing it for a living. Oh, it's too cold.
2: You wouldn't be cold if you were swinging one of those 10-pound double-edged axes. Look at that short, dark man over there, the one in the green shirt. He's actually perspiring.
1: I know, but doesn't it ever get warm up here?
2: Oh, I imagine it's warm in the summertime.
1: Well, Mr. Kent, why do they yell timber every time a tree falls?
2: Well, for the same reason they yell four in a golf game before they hit the ball. It's to warn everyone in the way that a tree is about to topple. Otherwise, some logger who happens to have his back turned might be hurt when the tree crashes down.
1: Oh, did you say hurt?
2: Mm-hmm.
1: Gosh, if one of those trees ever fell on a man, he'd end up in China.
2: Yes, it's a dangerous business, Jimmy. But a very important one. Look at that big oak, the one they just felled. Do you know how old it is?
1: About 10 years.
2: Oh, that tree, Jimmy, must be 300 years old if it's a day.
1: Are you kidding, Mr. Kent?
2: No. Oaks grow very slowly, and that size tree probably was an acorn long before George Washington was born.
1: Gosh, I never knew trees lived that long.
2: Oh, there are some trees, mahogany and teak, that are estimated to be 1,000 years old.
1: Well, how is it then that the forests aren't overgrown with trees? How is it that before people started to cut them down, the whole world wasn't just a lot of trees?
2: Well, most of the world consisted of trees and bushes before the Ice Age, Jimmy.
1: What was the Ice Age?
2: Well, that was a time thousands of years ago when great layers of ice slid down from the north and covered many of the forests and killed the trees off. That's the reason we have coal.
1: Oh, what's coal got to do with it? You mean the kind of coal you burn in a stove?
2: Uh-huh.
1: Oh, now, wait a minute, Mr. Kent. Miners dig that out of the ground.
2: Well, that's right, but that same coal the miners dig used to be the trees that were buried under the ice.
1: Huh?
2: Well, you see, Jim, the weight of the ice forced the wood together, and a chemical change came over it because it was buried so deep, and it turned into coal.
1: Honest, Mr. Kent?
2: Uh-huh. As a matter of fact, in Arizona, there's a place called the Petrified Forest. There, the trees either weren't buried deep enough, or there wasn't sufficient pressure, and instead of turning into coal, they turned into stone. If we ever have to take a trip out west, we'd stop by and see it.
1: Strange how much you don't know, Mr. Kent.
2: How much I don't know?
1: No, I mean how much everyone doesn't know.
2: Oh.
1: For instance, something like this, how trees turned into coal. I'll bet not one kid back in Metropolis knows that.
2: Oh, I'm sure there are plenty of them who do.
1: Oh, you wait and see. When I get back, I'll ask them. Chances are even their fathers don't know. And take a kid like Skinny Walsh. His pop's a motorman on the streetcar line. And I'll wager even he doesn't know.
2: We can all learn a lot of things, day in and day out, Jimmy. Ours is a wonderful country. If more of us got to know it better, we'd learn to appreciate it. The Grand Canyon, the Rocky Mountains, the Mississippi River. No country in the world has so much to offer.
1: Oh, here comes Mr. Dawson. I hope that basket he's carrying has our lunch in it. I could eat a bear.
2: You'd have to catch him first, and that might spoil your appetite.
3: Sorry, I kept you waiting so long, but the men ate themselves today. Had to perk him up a little. How about putting on the feed bag?
1: Oh, that's all I've been waiting to hear.
3: Well, there's plenty of it. When Nancy Harmon sets up a lunch, nobody goes hungry. She set this one up special. Venison sandwich, son?
1: Oh, what's venison?
2: Deer meat, Jimmy.
1: Oh. Well, gee, I don't know.
2: Yeah, you said you could eat a bear.
3: It's tender as chicken.
1: Okay, I'll try it.
3: Mr. Kent?
2: Thanks. Well, Jimmy, like it?
1: It's swell.
2: Certainly is. You have fresh meat up here all winter, Mr. Dawson?
3: We try it, if it's to be had.
2: Mm-hmm.
3: Living on salt pork and jerk beef for a spell makes you relish a piece of fresh meat.
2: Hey, chew it, Jimmy. This isn't a race to see who can get the sandwich down first.
3: Oh, the boy's hungry. This air's what does it.
2: Hey, I haven't had a chance to ask you, Mr. Dawson, and I hope you don't mind my bringing it up. What do you think about this white plague business?
3: I try not to think about it, Kent.
2: Well, I can appreciate that, but there must be some explanation for all that's happened. That French-Canadian, Gaston, where was he for 2 days and 2 nights? He certainly couldn't have lived through that blizzard out in the open.
3: It don't seem likely, does it?
2: And yet he was alive when he staggered to the door of the camp office.
3: Didn't speak a word, did he?
2: No. I put him on the couch while Miss Harmon went for some brandy. By the time she got back, he was dead.
3: Too bad he couldn't have told what happened.
2: It is too bad, because that might have explained everything. Of course, I know you don't believe the White Plague superstition. If you did, you wouldn't have let the men cut those trees this morning. That last one, for instance, had snow piled around the trunk 3 feet high.
3: Another sandwich, son?
1: Well, if there is one.
3: There are plenty of them.
1: Well, thanks, Mr. Dawson.
2: There are only two possible solutions to the mystery, Dawson. Either the deaths were accidental, or...
3: Or what?
2: Or someone's trying to throw a scare into the camp, for one reason or another. Could it be any of your men?
3: That don't make sense, Mr. Kent. They earn their living logging.
1: Say, what's that man running toward us for?
3: Something's wrong. Kurt Travers never ran a step in his life unless he was being chased. What is it, Travers?
4: You better come, Mr. Dawson.
3: What happened?
4: You'll see.
2: The men are all gathered around a tree stump. Yeah. No, Jimmy, you stay here.
1: Oh, gee.
2: I said stay here.
3: Is this a joke, Travers?
4: No, it ain't no joke.
3: All right, stand back.
2: Look, one of your men doubled up on the ground.
3: Sam Green.
5: He's stone dead.
6: It's a white flag, that's what it is.
3: Shut up! How'd this happen, Travers?
4: I don't know. He was sitting on the stump eating when suddenly he keeled over. It was him and me fell that last tree.
6: Ah, the white flag got him.
3: I'll floor the next man who opens his mouth about the white flag. Sam had a heart attack.
4: He was strong as an ox.
3: Well, then maybe a rattler bit him. Sure, that's what it is. Rattler struck him on the calf, right above the top of his boot. All right, break it up. Kent, give me a hand, will you?
2: Sure.
3: Carry him back to the chucks then.
2: Yep.
3: Come on.
2: There we are. That's it.
1: Gosh, Kent, what happened?
2: Get out of the way, Jimmy.
1: Is he sick?
2: There we are.
3: Okay, Kent. Up on the sled.
2: Okay.
3: I'll cover him with this blanket. I think you and the boy had better drive right back to camp. I'll stick around and talk to the man.
2: Sure, all right. Will I be able to find the camp?
3: You can't miss it. It's the logging trail, and the snow's packed hard.
2: Oh.
3: The horse will lead you. He's pulled that chuck sled over the trail 100 times. I'll hitch him up.
1: What's the matter with the man, Mr. Kent?
2: He had a heart attack.
1: Gosh. Is he...
2: Yes.
1: Oh, gosh.
3: All set, Mr. Kent?
2: All right, come on, Jimmy.
3: When you get to camp, Mr. Kent, drive around back to the office.
2: Yes, I will. All right, Jimmy, up on the seat.
3: Just follow the trail and keep it a walk, or old John will slip.
2: Okay. Get up.
1: Gosh, Mr. Kent, do you think this will make things worse?
2: What do you mean, Jim?
1: Well, about the white plague.
2: Oh, I'm surprised at you, Jimmy.
1: Oh, I don't believe all that stuff about the white plague, Mr. Kent. It does seem funny.
2: What seems funny?
1: Well, that fellow was the one in the green shirt, the one who was perspiring.
2: Yes?
1: Remember that last big tree that was cut down just before the men knocked off for lunch?
2: What are you driving at?
1: That fellow in the green shirt was the one who chopped that big tree down. And it was the only tree that had a snowdrift around the bottom of the trunk.
2: Oh, now don't let your imagination run away with you, Jimmy. Two men were working on that tree, and one of them is still perfectly all right.
1: You can't tell.
2: Now, what sort of sense does that make? You can't tell.
1: I mean, something might happen to him yet.
2: You certainly are cheerful about it.
1: This is going to be terrible for poor Mr. Harmon and Nancy. Gosh, I hate to think of it.
2: Well, then don't.
1: How can I help it? Last night, that French-Canadian came stumbling in.
2: I know all about it, Jimmy. Is there anything else you can discuss? The weather or the price of beans?
1: All right.
2: Now, you don't have to sulk. The only reason I don't want you to talk about it is that I think we're going to solve the mystery.
1: You mean the mystery of the white plague?
2: That's right.
1: Do you know what it is?
2: Now, take it easy. No, I don't know what it is, but...
1: What was that?
2: Drop down, Jimmy. Drop down. Someone's shooting at us with a rifle.
3: Hold it. Hold down. Oh.
1: Where's it coming from, Mr. Kent?
2: From those woods over there to the right. Keep low. Behind me.
1: I heard that bullet whiz by.
2: I can't see anyone.
1: The horse is getting nervous.
2: We better make a run for it. Stay down, Jim.
1: Be careful, Mr. Kent.
2: Get up. Come on, get up. Get up.
0: Breaking into a gallop, the frightened horse drags the careening sled over the hard-packed trail. A steel-jacketed bullet sings around Kent's ears. Who is shooting at them? And how is it that Kent, even with his amazing vision, is unable to see the killer? The mystery is deepening, so don't miss a single thrilling episode.
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5: It's a plane.
4: It's Superman.
7: Yes, it's Superman, strange visitor from the planet Krypton, who came to Earth with powers and abilities far beyond those of mortal men. Superman, who can leap tall buildings of a single bound, race a speeding bullet to its target, bend steel in his bare hands, and who, disguised as Clark Kent, mild-mannered reporter for a great metropolitan newspaper, fights a never-ending battle for truth and justice.
0: And now to our story. Things have taken a serious turn at the Bartlett logging camp deep in the North Woods, where Clark Kent and young Jimmy Olsen are involved in a baffling mystery. Not only have four lumberjacks met death at unknown hands, but the legend of the White Plague, said to be responsible for the death, now seems to be seeking vengeance from Kent and Jimmy. When we last saw them, they were driving a horse-drawn sled back to the camp, a sled carrying the lifeless body of a lumberjack who had suddenly and mysteriously collapsed. Without warning, a rifle began blazing at them from the woods adjoining the trail. Shouting to Jimmy to keep low, Kent sent the horse into a gallop as steel-jacketed bullets whined about his head.
2: Stay down, Jimmy. Whoever's handling that rifle means business. Get up, boy.
1: Be careful, Mr. Kent. You get hit.
2: Don't worry about me.
1: Stop shooting.
2: Yeah, but keep low until we get around this bend. There. Okay, I guess we can pull up. Whoa, boy. Whoa, there.
9: Whoa.
1: Close call. Who do you think it was, Mr. Kent?
2: I don't know, Jimmy. But if they think we're going to take this lying down, they're crazy. They can believe that the White Plague kills off people mysteriously if they want to, but the White Plague doesn't shoot a high-powered rifle.
1: You know, I'd almost swear that a couple of those bullets bounced off your back.
2: Oh, now look here, Jimmy.
1: Well, I admit it's impossible, but that's how it seemed. Every time there was a shot, I heard the bullet whiz by. Every time except twice. Then there was a little thump, and he sort of stiffened up and... Oh, forget it. I'm just nuts.
2: I'm beginning to think so.
1: Well, what do we do now? No sense sitting here. We might just as well go on to the camp.
2: I'd like to sneak back and see if I can find some trace of whoever was shooting at us.
1: Well, let him have another shot at you? I know you've got a lot of courage and all that, but good grief, you're not Superman.
2: Oh, no? I mean... Oh, no, of course not. Well, let's head for the camp, but don't mention this shooting incident to anyone, Jimmy.
1: Not even to Mr. Harmon?
2: Not even to Mr. Harmon. He has plenty to worry about as it is. Let's keep it quiet for a while.
1: Okay.
2: Get up, boy. Come on. Get up. Oh, that fire sure feels good after spending most of the day watching your men chop trees, Mr. Harmon.
9: Yes, I suppose it does. Kent, I'm at the end of my rope. This last thing, Sam Green's death, is all I can stand. I'm riding into town tonight to wire Mr. Bartlett that I'm closing up.
2: You can't do that, Mr. Harmon. That's quitting in the face of a little trouble.
9: You call this a little trouble? Four men dead under strange circumstances and every human being in the camp in deadly fear that he'll be next? You call that a little trouble?
2: Well, I admit it's puzzling, but there must be a solution. This nonsense about the White Plague seeking vengeance on your men because they've been cutting trees with snow-covered roots is so much childish superstition.
9: Yes, I know. But you can't convince the men of that. Some of them are getting ready to leave now.
2: What does Dawson say?
9: What can he say? Bill doesn't believe it any more than you or I do, but he's helpless. Matter of fact, you and young Jimmy have no right staying here. What if something happened to either one of you?
2: Oh, nothing's going to happen to us. By the way, where is Jimmy?
9: Why, Nancy took him out back to show him the baby raccoon she penned up.
2: Oh.
9: Come in. Oh, it's you, Olaf.
10: Yeah, I bring back rice for Mr. Harmon.
9: All right, just set it in the corner with the others, Olaf.
10: Thank you.
9: And if you see Mr. Dawson, Olaf, ask him to step in.
10: Yeah, Mr. Harmon, I do.
2: Was he one of the felling crew Dawson had out this morning, Mr. Harmon? The crew Sam Green was with?
9: Yes.
2: Where did he get the rifle?
9: Why, each crew takes one along in case of wolves or bears.
2: And that rifle went along with Dawson's crew?
9: Now, I'm sorry, Kent, but frankly, I'm in no state of mind to answer unimportant questions. What difference does it make what rifle went with what crew? Haven't we more important things to think about?
2: I wonder.
9: Where are you going, Kent?
11: Which of these rifles did that Swede just return?
9: Well, the one on the right.
11: This one?
9: Yes.
2: Here, smell this barrel. Burnt powder. This rifle's been shot recently.
9: Well?
5: What of it? Is there any law against firing a rifle?
2: Yes, if you fire it at human beings.
5: What are you talking about, Kent?
2: Well, I hadn't intended telling you this for fear of worrying you further, but someone tried to kill Jimmy and myself today, Mr. Harmon.
5: What? But Kent, you don't mean that.
2: I'm afraid I do. When we were driving the sled back to camp, someone fired at us from the woods with a rifle. This rifle.
5: Someone fired at you?
2: Yes, quite a number of shots.
5: But why, Kent?
2: Well, that's not important at the moment. What is important is that this rifle was used to fire the shots.
5: You can't be sure of that. We have four rifles in camp, all of them the same make. They may have all been fired today. At wolves.
2: Well, we can find out, can't we? The crew Jimmy and I were with had no reason for using a rifle. That is, up to the time we left. Suppose you call that Swedish logger back. He should know whether the rifle was used.
5: It's a good idea, Kent. I'll put my Mackinaw on and get him. This is simply terrible. I'll be right back.
2: I wonder whether the person who used this rifle was smart enough to reload it. Well, only one way to find out. There's a brand new full five-shot clip in here. He was smart enough. But he didn't bother to clean the barrel, and that's what may hang all this on him. Well, you didn't waste any time, Mr. Harmon.
5: Well, there isn't any to waste. Olaf, this is Mr. Kent.
10: Ben, glad to meet you, Mr. Kent.
2: How do you do, Olaf?
5: That's the rifle you just returned, isn't it, Olaf? The one Mr. Kent is holding?
10: Yeah, I think so.
2: It's the one you brought back a few minutes ago and placed in the corner?
10: Yeah.
5: Was that rifle used today, Olaf?
10: You mean was shot, Mr. Harmon?
5: Yes, I mean shot.
10: Oh, no, that's the rifle she never shot today. No, no.
2: Are you sure, Olaf?
10: Ben sure, used like Ben sure. My name, Olaf Janssen.
5: Nobody shot this rifle?
10: Yeah.
5: You mean somebody did shoot it?
10: Oh, no, no, you got me twisted, Mr. Harmon.
5: Kent, You'd better take over. I can't even think straight.
2: Olaf, you say the rifle wasn't shot all day, is that right?
10: Yeah.
2: How do you know it wasn't shot? Where was it?
10: Laying on stump. Even see it 20 times, maybe.
2: I understand. You saw the rifle leaning against the stump. All right, but someone might have picked it up and shot it.
10: No.
2: Did you hear any rifle shots this afternoon?
10: Yeah.
2: Oh, but you're sure they didn't come from this gun?
10: Yeah.
2: Now, Mr. Harmon, either he's lying or he's mistaken.
10: Olaf, never lie. What do you mean when you say that?
5: Now, say, take it easy, Olaf. Mr. Kent didn't say that you lied.
10: Yeah, I've been near him. I know what's deaf. I punch him in his nose.
2: I'm sorry, Olaf. I didn't mean to hurt your feelings.
10: I hurt your face with punching nose if you say Olaf tell lie.
5: All right, Olaf, all right. You can go now.
10: Olaf, say rifle no shot. Rifle no shot. Ain't no tell lie.
2: Well, I always knew Swedes were sensitive, but not that sensitive.
5: Well, now what, Kent? Looks like we're up against a blank wall again.
2: While you were getting Olaf, I examined the rifle, Mr. Harmon. Whoever used it took the precaution of reloading it with a new clip of cartridges. That convinces me this was the gun employed.
5: Well, assuming that it is, what good does that knowledge do us unless we know who pulled the trigger? I wish Dawson would get here. Maybe he knows the answer to this.
2: Well, didn't he come back with the crew?
5: Yes, but an ice jam developed on the river. We went down to blow it out.
2: Oh.
5: We're due to float 10,000 feet downstream tonight because it must reach the mill by next week. Well, he should be back shortly. Kent, I don't think I can stand much more of this.
2: Oh, now, buck up, Mr. Harmon. It'll straighten out.
5: I suppose so. In the meantime, I can't take it. I'm not as young as I'd like to be when trouble starts brewing. I've had my share of it all my life and managed to squeeze by, but when you're going on 55, Kent, you feel as though you've got a right to sit back, relax.
2: Well, you'll get that chance, I'm sure.
5: I'm worried about Nancy, Kent. When I take things hard, it upsets her terribly. I know she hasn't slept a wink these last few nights. I hear her get up, come out, and sit by the fire. It's not right.
2: Oh. Hey, by the way, where are Jimmy and Nancy? I didn't realize it, but it's almost dark.
5: Why, I told you, they went out to look at the raccoons.
2: Yes, but that was almost an hour ago. Where are the raccoons?
5: In a wire pen out and back. Here, this way. Yeah, there's the pen, next to that shed.
2: Well, I don't see either of them. Jimmy!
5: Well, they have walked down around the cabins. Nancy knows my whistle. She'll answer it. That's funny.
2: I'm going to look for them. It'll be pitch dark soon.
5: Now, wait a minute, Kent. Look at these footprints in the snow around the pen. One set is Nancy's and the other set must be Jimmy's.
2: Yes, it is. We can follow them. Come on.
5: Where do they lead to?
2: Back of the shed. What there?
5: Nothing but a little cleared land and a pine woods.
2: Well, the prints are headed right for the woods.
5: I don't like this, Kent. Nancy would never wander away like this.
2: Wait a minute. Hold up.
5: Why, what is it, Kent?
2: Look. They never got to the woods. The footprints end here, right out in the open.
5: No, they must have gone back or turned off.
2: Those are the only footprints in the snow besides our own.
5: But Kent, it's impossible. They couldn't just vanish. Where could they have gone?
2: And according to these footprints, there's only one place they could have gone. Up in the air.
0: Now, what strange, baffling thing has happened to add to the mystery surrounding the logging camp? Where did Jimmy and Nancy Harmon vanish to, and how is it possible that their footprints in the snow ended abruptly? Can you figure it out? If you can't, don't fail to listen to the next episode of Superman.
7: Don't forget, tune in again for the next thrilling episode with Superman.
8: Look, up in the sky.
4: It's a bird. It's a plane.
7: It's Superman.
0: Superman is a copyrighted feature appearing in Action Comics magazine.
7: Presenting the transcription feature, Superman!
8: Look! Up in the sky!
4: It's a bird! It's a plane!
7: It's Superman! Yes, it's Superman, strange visitor from the planet Krypton, who came to Earth with powers and abilities far beyond those of mortal men. Superman, who can leap tall buildings at a single bound, race a speeding bullet to its target, bend steel in his bare hands, and who, disguised as Clark Kent, mild-mannered reporter for a great metropolitan newspaper, fights a never-ending battle for truth and justice.
0: And now to our story. The legend of the White Plague, a strange superstition of the frozen North, has been terrorizing the Bartlett logging camp where Clark Kent and young Jimmy Olsen are vacationing. When we last saw Kent, he and Fred Harmon, middle-aged boss of the camp, were alone in the camp office. Suddenly, Kent realized it was getting dark and wondered what had happened to Harmon's daughter, Nancy, and Jimmy Olsen, both of whom had gone out to look at some young raccoons penned up behind the cabin. Kent investigated but found no sign of them. However, their footprints were clearly visible in the snow and seemed to point in the direction of a pine forest about a quarter of a mile behind the logging camp. Puzzled and worried, Kent and Harmon followed the footprints until they suddenly and mysteriously stopped halfway between the camp and the forest. For a moment, both men were speechless. Then Kent said,
2: "Look, Mr. Harmon, they never got to the woods. These footprints end abruptly right out here in the open."
5: "But it's impossible, Kent. They must have gone back or turned off and walked in another direction."
2: "But those are the only footprints in the snow besides our own."
5: "But Kent, it's fantastic. Nancy and Jimmy couldn't just vanish. Where did they go?"
2: "According to these footprints, there's only one place they could have gone, up in the air."
5: "Kent, please, this is no time for jokes. In another 10 minutes, it'll be pitch dark." "Nancy! Nancy!"
2: "You'd better go back to camp, Mr. Harmon. Check all the cabins. Jimmy has an insatiable curiosity, and he might have talked Nancy into taking him on a tour of inspection. I'll look through the pine woods."
5: "Wait a minute. Someone's coming." "Oh, it's you, Dawson."
12: "Evening, Kent. Something wrong?"
5: "Plenty, Dawson. Nancy and Kent's boy Jimmy have disappeared."
12: "What?"
2: "I think they've just wandered off, Mr. Dawson. Probably find them in one of the loggers' cabins chewing the fat."
5: "I wish I was that optimistic. Look at those footprints in the snow, Dawson. They're Nancy's and Jimmy's. See how they stop short?"
12: "No back tracks?"
5: "No, they didn't turn back."
12: "That's funny. Tracks gotta lead somewhere."
5: "That's what frightens me. They don't."
2: "Now look, Mr. Harmon, you mustn't let go. I'm just as concerned as you are, but we'll find them. You and Dawson check the cabins. I'll search the woods."
12: "No man in his right mind goes into them woods alone after dark, Mr. Kent. Not with the wolves hungry as they are."
2: "Wolves don't bother me. You check the cabins. And if you locate them, give me a shout."
12: "Hold up, Kent. Don't go in there alone." "I'd better go with them, Mr. Harmon. You route the men out and have them search the east woods in pairs. I'll go along with Kent."
5: "All right. All right."
12: "Hold up, Kent. I'm coming with you."
2: "Don't worry too much about me, Dawson."
12: "You don't know the North Woods during a bad winter, Mr. Kent. Even a hungry fox will charge a man. Come on."
2: "What do you make of all this, Dawson?"
12: "I don't know. Don't seem human."
2: "Oh, it's human, all right. I didn't tell you, but Jimmy and I came close to losing our lives when we drove that sled back to camp today.
12: What?
2: Someone fired at us from the woods. That was human, all right. That's what you can count on. Legends, even important ones like the White Plague, can't pull the trigger of a high-powered rifle.
12: You mean someone actually shot at you and the boy trying to hit you?
2: That's just what I mean. And the rifle he used was the same one your logging crew took along on the job today.
12: Now, just a minute, Kent. If you're insinuating that one of mine...
2: I'm not insinuating anything, Mr. Dawson. I'm stating cold facts.
12: Well, since you know what rifle was used, maybe you know who used it.
2: No, I don't. At least at the moment. But I'll find out, Dawson, if I have to stay here until the snow melts. Here we are at the edge of the woods. You see any tracks?
12: I don't want. They're not in the woods, Kent. Nancy knew better than to go into that thick pine at night.
2: Jimmy! Jimmy!
12: Jimmy! That can be heard for over a mile. If there's no answer...
2: Wait a minute. But I heard something moving through the brush.
12: Woodchuck, likely. That pine's full of them.
2: Jimmy! Miss Harmon! What was that? Sounded like shots.
12: Rifle from the camp. Come on, let's beat it back.
2: Who do you think's shooting?
12: Colonel, cut back to the office, Kent.
2: All right.
12: There's a deep snowdrift on the other side. Follow me.
2: Right.
12: Wait a minute. There's someone standing in the raccoon pen. He's carrying a rifle. Who's there?
13: It's me. Fred Harmon.
12: Oh.
13: I missed it. I'm sure I missed it.
2: You missed what, Mr. Harmon?
13: I heard his wings beating.
2: What?
13: I rushed in for a rifle, and by the time I came out again, I could barely see it.
2: What are you talking about, Mr. Harmon?
13: It was like an eagle, Kent, only bigger. A white eagle.
12: I think you'd better go inside, Mr. Harmon.
13: No, no, wait. If I come back. I shot at it twice, but I'm sure I missed it.
12: Take his other arm, Kent.
13: Let go of me. You think I'm mad, don't you? Well, I'm not. I saw it as clearly as I see you, and I heard its wings. It was big enough to lift a man from the ground. Do you hear? Big enough to lift a man.
2: Oh, please, Mr. Harmon.
13: I know it sounds mad, but believe me, it's the truth. Look. What's that sticking up on the snowbank? No. Over there.
14: Why, it's a feather. A large white feather.
13: Oh, you'll see. Now, do you believe me? Let me see it, Kent.
2: Here.
12: It's a feather, all right.
13: And look at the size of it. Look at it.
12: Too big for an eagle feather, even a tail quill.
13: I told you, it had a 10-foot wingspread. It was big enough to carry a man off. Kent, do you know what that means?
2: He's got a crank any minute now, Dawson. Take him into his cabin. I'll be right back.
13: It means, Kent, that Nancy and Jimmy were carried off something.
2: I know what it means.
15: That Superman has to step in. I'm sure Harmon must be mistaken, but I can't take any chances. If there is a bird that big up in the sky, I'll find it. Up! Up! And away!
12: Brandy, Mr. Harmon, will make you feel better.
13: No, I don't want it. Where did Kent go, Dawson?
12: I don't know. He said he'd be back.
13: Dawson, those footprints in the snow, Nancy's and Jimmy's. Remember how they ended abruptly? Remember?
12: Yeah, I remember. Yeah. Yeah, take this brandy, Mr. Harmon.
13: Dawson, send a man into town. I want to wire Mr. Bartlett. We're closing the camp, Dawson. I can't stand it any longer.
12: All right, I'll send a man in. Here, drink this. That'll make you feel better.
13: What time is it, Dawson?
12: I don't know, Mr. Harmon. I haven't got my watch.
13: There's a clock in the back room. Bring it in here.
12: Okay. There.
13: All right, put it on the table. What time is it?
12: 8:15.
13: It's dark out, isn't it? Pitch dark.
12: Yeah.
13: Nancy and the boy are out there in the darkness. We may never see them again, Dawson. Never.
15: No sign of any giant bird yet. I know this is all a waste of precious time, but I've got to satisfy myself that Harmon was just mad with anxiety. And yet his story of the bird and those footprints in the snow match perfectly. Wait. What's that down below me in the forest clearing? Smoke pouring out of a chimney. That's strange. Dawson told me there wasn't a human being within 5 miles of the camp. I think I'll drop down and investigate. Down!
12: down.
15: It's a log cabin. No light inside, but there must be a fire burning. Might as well look into it as Clark Kent.
2: It doesn't look like there's anyone home. Wonder whether the door's locked. No, it's open.
15: Hello, is anyone in?
2: It's not. Wait. Someone stretched out on a cot. What? Why, it's Nancy Harmon. And there's Jimmy on another cot. See now. And they're both breathing evenly. And they're not hurt. Seem to be asleep. Jimmy! Jimmy, wake up! Nothing doing. I know what's the matter. They've been drugged. I'd better get them back to camp as soon as possible. I'll have to fly with Superman.
15: All right. Here we are. One under each arm. Out the door. Up! Up! And away!

0: What time is it, Dawson?
1: You just asked me, Mr. Harmon. 9:25.
0: Kent hasn't come back yet?
1: No.
0: You send a man into town to get the wire off, Dawson?
1: Not yet.
0: Well, why not? What are you waiting for?
1: I think we'd better wait until Mr. Kent gets back.
0: Why?
1: Well, I don't know, but...
0: What was that wind? Is there a storm coming up?
1: I don't think so.
0: Take a look outside.
1: Okay.
2: Kent. Hold the door open, Dawson.
1: Here, found him, Kent.
0: Nancy! Nancy!
2: Take it easy, Mr. Harmon. Here, give me a hand, will you, Dawson?
1: Yeah, sure.
2: Put Nancy on the couch.
1: Right.
2: That's it. Yeah, this settee here is big enough for Jimmy. Yeah. There you go, young fella. Yeah, that's fine.
0: Kent. They're dead.
2: No, no, they're not. No, sir. Where's the nearest doctor, Dawson?
1: At Hart's Landing. That's 50 miles.
2: What?
0: What's the matter with them, Kent? Were they hurt?
2: No, no, they won't hurt. They're all right. They seem to have been drugged. No doctor nearer than Hart's Landing?
1: No, but Father Malone at Montville knows a lot about treating the sick. He does it all the time.
2: Well, send someone for him at once. We may be able to bring Nancy and Jimmy around without help, but let's not take any chances.
1: Okay, I'll get a sled off right away.
2: Good.
0: Kent, will they live?
2: Of course they will. I'll get you some warm water and get some milk, all the milk you have. We've got to work fast, Mr. Harmon. Every minute counts.
3: How serious is the condition of Nancy and Jimmy? Were they drugged, as Kent seems to think, or is there another explanation for their mysterious disappearance? And who left them in the log cabin deep in the wood? Don't miss the next episode of Superman if you want the answers.
4: Don't forget, tune in again for the next thrilling episode with Superman.
5: Look, up in the sky.
6: It's a bird. It's a plane.
4: It's Superman.
7: Superman is a copyrighted feature appearing in Action Comics magazine. Presenting the transcription feature, Superman!
5: Look! Up in the sky!
6: It's a bird! It's a plane!
4: It's Superman!
7: Yes, it's Superman, strange visitor from the planet Krypton, who came to Earth with powers and abilities far beyond those of mortal men. Superman, who can leap tall buildings at a single bound, race a speeding bullet to its target, then steal in his bare hands, and who, disguised as Clark Kent, mild-mannered reporter for a great metropolitan newspaper, fights a never-ending battle for truth and justice.
3: And now to our story. When Nancy Harmon and young Jimmy Olsen seemingly vanished into thin air, Kent, as Superman, found them in a cabin deep in the woods, some miles from the Bartlett logging camp, of which Nancy's father, Fred Harmon, is boss. They appeared to be under the sleep-producing influence of a drug. Rushing them back to the camp, Kent had Bill Dawson, Harmon's right-hand man, send to Montville, the nearest town, for Father Malone, a Northwoods priest who, because of the lack of a physician, ministers to the body as well as the soul. It is midnight in the logging camp office. Nancy and Jimmy, although still under the influence of the sleeping potion, seem to be in no danger. Fred Harmon, exhausted by the ordeal, has gone to bed. Kent and Father Malone, a tall, broad-shouldered man with warm gray eyes and a ready smile, are seated before the fire.
8: Well, now let's see. I've been up in this section of the woods close to 12 years, Mr. Kent.
2: That's a long time, Father Malone.
8: Oh, not so long. Time passes quickly when there are things to do. Yes, 12 years. My first parish was at St. Clair. That's 10 miles north of Montville.
2: Oh?
8: I had 7 worshippers, and 5 of them didn't understand a word of English, and I didn't speak a word of French. But we got along famously. The moment those Canucks discovered I could handle a rifle, we were friends.
2: Don't you ever want to go back to a big city?
8: No, no, I don't think I'd like it. People are so much more human up here.
2: Mm-hmm.
8: They learn to depend on themselves, and they learn to develop faith in themselves and in Providence.
2: Mm. Where did you learn medicine, Father?
8: Books. And a few lessons from Dr. Warren at Hart's Landing.
2: Oh.
8: Of course, I never tamper with anything that looks serious. Just odds and ends.
2: Well, you're quite sure Jimmy and Miss Harmon will be all right?
8: Positive. Pulse and respiration are normal. Your diagnosis, I think, was quite correct. Some thought of a sleeping potion. Now, tell me exactly what happened.
2: Well, apparently, Father, it's the White Plague legend again.
8: Okay.
2: Yes, it seems 2 loggers died very mysteriously a few days ago. And then a third came staggering in out of a blizzard last night and passed away almost in my arms. Then early today, a 4th man collapsed. Dawson said he'd been struck by a rattler.
8: Oh, no, that's nonsense. Snakes hibernate during the winter. Anything else happened?
2: Yes. Early this afternoon, Jimmy and I were riding back to camp in a horse-drawn sled when someone shot at us from the woods. Shot to kill.
8: I've been waiting for something like that.
2: So?
8: This white plague legend has been haunting me, Kent, ever since I started working among lumberjacks. Like any legend, it passes from mouth to mouth, and the miracles created by it are manifold. But sooner or later, we discover the legend is being put to good or bad use by some misguided human.
2: Mm.
8: So you were shot, Eddie?
2: Yes. Fortunately, neither Jimmy nor I were hit. We got back to camp, and while Mr. Harmon and I were discussing the series of curious accidents, Jimmy and Miss Harmon went out to look at some young raccoons penned up near a shed.
8: Yes, Dawson mentioned that incident to me.
2: Oh?
8: How you followed their footprints in the snow, and they suddenly stopped.
2: That's right. Did he tell you about the big white bird?
8: Oh, I know. What was that?
2: Well, while Dawson and I were searching for Jimmy and Nancy, we heard two rifle shots. We ran back and found that Mr. Harmon had fired at what he claimed was a giant bird. A bird he was certain had carried Nancy and Jimmy off. We found one of the feathers on the snow. As a matter of fact, here it is on the mantle here.
8: Let me see it.
2: Yeah.
8: This is very, very curious. Do you know what bird this feather came from, Mr. Kent?
2: No, I don't, Father.
8: This is one of the large tail quills of a big male turkey, bleached white.
2: A turkey?
8: Yes, that's what it is. I raised them out west when I was a boy, so I should know. This one's been bleached with lime or oxalic acid. The natural color is gray. Tell me more about this bird, Mr. Kent.
2: There isn't much more I know. Although I could scarcely believe that any bird, even a condor, was strong enough to carry off a human being, the abrupt ending of those footprints in the snow and Mr. Harmon's insistence that he had seen the giant bird made me wonder.
8: Where did you find Nancy and Jimmy?
2: In a cabin about 2 miles from here. There was a fire going in the stove, so evidently no permanent harm was meant them. They were both unconscious. I brought them back here, and, well, the rest you know.
8: Kent, I'm afraid we're dealing with a clever, unscrupulous individual who must be somewhere in this camp.
2: How do you explain the footprints, Father? I mean, the fact that they ended abruptly and led nowhere.
8: Well, I can't at the moment. Neither can I explain the bird Mr. Harmon saw, unless it was simply hysteria. Certainly, Fred Harmon doesn't believe in the white plague now, does he?
2: I'm beginning to wonder. At times, even Dawson seems to be drawn in by it.
8: Of course, once Nancy and Jimmy awake and we're able to tell us what happened, why, then we'll know a great deal more than we do now.
2: Yes.
8: I wonder who that could be this time of the night.
2: I'll see. Oh, Dawson, come in.
8: Why, I thought you'd turned in, Bill.
1: Couldn't sleep, Father. This thing's been preying on my mind.
8: Pull up a chair for yourself.
1: Thank you.
8: Mr. Kent here has been telling me all that's happened, Bill. What do you make of it?
1: Well, right now I'm mixed up, Father. The men will clear out of camp in the morning. They're all scared to death.
8: What are they afraid of?
1: You know, same old story. The white plague.
8: Are you afraid of it, Bill?
1: Oh, me? Of course not.
8: I didn't think so. Well, who's leading the men on? Fear always has a leader, you know.
1: No one in particular, unless it's Kurt Travers. He keeps telling them the camp's cursed.
8: We've got to keep the men here, Bill, if only for their own morale. We've got to prove this white plague legend is just that, a legend.
1: You're going to have a tough time, Father, I can tell you.
8: Not if I get your help, Bill. By the way, Bill, do I understand that you said one of the loggers was bitten by a rattler? Now you know as well as I do that rattlers haul in for the winter.
1: It was the first thing I could think of at the moment. I mentioned a heart attack, but that didn't work.
8: Well, how did the man die?
2: He was poisoned, Father.
1: What?
8: Are you sure, Kent?
2: Positive.
1: You didn't say nothing to Mr. Harmon or me about that, Kent.
2: I was keeping it to myself. Someone around here can't be trusted.
1: Oh, listen, Kent, I don't take that kind of talk from anyone.
8: No, sit down, Bill. I'm sure Mr. Kent meant no harm.
1: Better watch what he says.
2: You're very sensitive tonight, Dawson.
8: Now, please, Mr. Kent.
2: I'm sorry, Father.
8: How did you happen to discover the man was poisoned, Mr. Kent?
2: He was sitting on a stump eating lunch when he collapsed. I picked up the remains of the sandwich he dropped when I helped Dawson lift him and carry him to the shed. It was loaded with rat poison, bichloride of mercury.
1: I don't believe it.
2: Whether you believe it or not, I happen to have what's left of the sandwich, and I can produce it at the proper time.
8: Then what all this boils down to is systematic murder. But what possible motive could there be?
1: Wait a minute. The crew's lunch was packed by the cook. Nobody knew Sam Green was going to get that poison sandwich, assuming it was poison.
2: I don't think it was intended for Green. It didn't matter who got it.
1: Sounds fishy to me. Don't it to you, Father?
8: Not if the man who poisoned it was out to create terror and fear of the White Plague, which seems to be the case.
2: But then why did he try to get rid of Jimmy and myself? Certainly we played no part in the scheme of things. Unless...
8: Unless what, Mr. Kent?
2: I may be all wet on this, but could it be that the person who tried to kill us doesn't believe that Jimmy and I came here to the camp just for a vacation? Is it possible he thinks I'm spying on him?
8: That presupposes he has something to hide.
2: Wait a minute. I thought I heard someone moving around in the back room. Jimmy or Nancy might have regained consciousness. No, I guess not.
1: Who would have anything to hide in a backwoods logging camp?
2: It might be a crime committed some time ago.
1: Yeah, I can see this ain't getting nowhere. Guess I'll turn in. Good night, Father.
8: Good night, Bill. I trust you can sleep.
2: Good night, Dawson.
1: Good night.
2: I don't like his attitude. Not a bit.
8: Ah, Bill Dawson's all right. Little crude, little gruff, but harmless. You mustn't look for the polish of civilization in these woods, King. There isn't time to acquire it. Men of the North Country spend most of their working hours either fighting for existence or battling nature. Either way, they have a fight on their hands.
2: So do city people. I assure you, life isn't any bed of roses for the unfortunate families who have to live in slum areas.
8: Ah, there you're right. But the problem up here is slightly different. Now, you work at the desk back at your newspaper office, don't you?
2: Yes.
8: Well, chances are you never stop to think of the sweat and blood that went into getting the wood for that desk. First, the superhuman labor of felling the tree with a thermometer at 30 degrees below zero, and then carting it to the river in the face of a blinding blizzard, then pouring it 50 miles downstream where a misstep means horrible death. All for a desk or a chair or a pencil. These men who do that work face destruction every minute of the day, and all they have to guard against it is their wits and their brawn. You can't expect any social grace.
2: Oh, I don't, Father Malone. That wasn't my point. It's just that Dawson's been acting strange through all this misfortune. I can't quite understand it.
8: Well, I had that same trouble when I first arrived here, but I learned fast. They don't talk unless they have something to say. They've never seen anything accomplished by talking. It takes two brawny arms and a sharp-bladed axe to fell a tree, not just words. Understand?
2: I think so.
8: But you mustn't let me go on like this. No, you were saying that Bill's actions have been strange.
2: Wait a minute. I thought I heard a voice.
9: Bill!
8: Yeah. Boy, you did. You did. Someone shouting fire.
2: Look, one of the cabins is blazing. Come on, Father.
8: Right behind you, Kent. Look at those flames.
2: Say, you can feel the heat from here. It's terrific.
8: Those dry pine logs go up like kinder. I wonder whether anyone's in that cabin.
2: Well, we'll find out.
10: Hey! Is there anyone inside?
11: Yes! Kirk Travers! He can't get out! He's trapped!
2: Kirk Travers! Trapped! We've got to save him!
3: Roaring, devastating fire. The woodsman's one deadly fear. Will Kent, even as Superman, be able to save Kurt Travers from the blazing inferno of his log cabin? And can the fire be kept from spreading into the forest beyond the camp? Tune in again for more thrills.
7: Don't forget, tune in again for the next thrilling episode with Superman.
5: Look, up in the sky.
6: It's a bird. It's a plane.
7: It's Superman. Superman is a copyrighted feature appearing in Action Comics magazine. Presenting the transcription feature, Superman!
5: Look! Up in the sky!
6: It's a bird!
2: It's a plane!
7: It's Superman! Yes, it's Superman, strange visitor from the planet Krypton, who came to Earth with powers and abilities far beyond those of mortal men. Superman, who can leap tall buildings of a single bound, race a speeding bullet to its target, bend steel in his bare hands, and who, disguised as Clark Kent, mild-mannered reporter for a great metropolitan newspaper, fights a never-ending battle for truth and justice.
3: And now to our story. As you remember, Jimmy Olsen and Nancy Harmon, missing from the Bartlett logging camp for hours, were found in a cabin deep in the woods, both of them unconscious from a sleeping potion. Father Malone, a strapping Northwoods priest, summoned from the nearest town because of his widespread fame as a minister to the body as well as the soul, has decided that neither Jimmy nor Nancy will suffer any ill effects after the potion has worn off. But in the meantime, while Kent and Father Malone are talking in the camp office, a fire breaks out in one of the loggers' cabins. A roaring inferno in which a helpless man is trapped.
10: Are you sure there's someone in that cabin?
11: Yes, Kirk Travers.
2: Kirk Travers?
11: He can't get out.
8: There never been set fire with water, Kent.
2: I'm afraid not, Father. It's too far gone. Hey, what are you doing?
8: Taking off my coat. I'm going in for that man.
2: No, you're not.
8: I can't even let her die like a caged animal.
2: Father,
8: let go of me, Kent.
2: You'll never get through that wall of flame, Father Malone. Now, it's you, it's
8: but I...
2: Listen to me. You stay here. If the fire shifts, you may be able to get through, that window. I'll go around to the other side. We'll get him out if it's humanly possible.
8: All right, Kent. Good luck for you, man.
2: That's not humanly possible, but it is possible for Superman. There's only one difficulty. I can't afford to have anyone see me. No time to worry about that now. I'll have to chance it. Now, this is where the door must be. All right, here it goes. There, I'm inside. I don't think I was seen. Now to find Travers and haul him out.
0: Great Scott,
2: this fire hasn't missed an inch of the cabin. It's burning like all fury.
0: Travers! Travers!
2: Oh, there he is. Doubled up in a corner with the flames playing all around him.
0: Clothes are on fire.
2: Beat these flames out with my hands. There. Hope I'm not too late. Poor fellow's heart will be burned. Well, out we go, right through the thick of it. That does it. We came through there so fast, I don't think the flames got to him again. Now to assume Clark Kent's role.
10: Father Malone!
11: Hold in there, Kent.
8: Oh, thank heavens, you've come out.
2: Yes, the door collapsed, and there he was. But he's badly burned. We'd better get him to Mr. Harmon's cabin.
8: Can I help you?
2: No, I'll carry him. You lead the way.
8: Let me have that ointment, Dawson.
1: Yes?
8: Yes. Is that saline solution ready, Kent?
2: I have it right here.
8: Completely dissolved.
2: Yes.
8: Do you know how to fill a hypodermic syringe?
2: I think so.
8: You'll find one in my bag, wrapped in sterile gauze. Fill it with the salt solution, but hurry.
2: All right.
1: How does it look, Father?
8: Not too good, Bill. Most of his burns are third degree, and they're bad. Ready with that hypo, Kent?
2: In a minute. Here it is.
8: Good. Now, turn his left arm around. Palm up.
2: Palm up, yeah.
8: Careful. That's it.
2: Yeah.
8: Now, hold it steady.
2: I got it.
8: There. I'll fill the hypo again, Kent.
2: All right.
8: How did the fire start, Bill?
1: Nobody knows. When I left here, I walked over to my cabin. The minute I got inside, I heard someone yell.
8: It couldn't have flared up like that in less than a minute.
2: Hypo's ready, Father Malone.
8: Thank you. Hold his arm gently.
2: All right.
8: It's enough for the time being, you know. Now all we can do is hope and pray. I've done everything I can, spiritually and physically. Cover him up with that blanket.
2: All right, Father. There we are. There. Now I'm going out to look at what's left of the cabin. I'll be right back.
8: We'll come with you, Ken.
2: Oh, all right.
8: You say you didn't see any fire when you passed Trapper's cabin on the way to your own, Bill?
1: No, I didn't.
2: That's impossible.
1: I told you I didn't see no fire, Kent.
2: And I tell you it's impossible.
1: Why, you dirty...
8: Let it out, both of you.
1: He can't call me no liar and get away with it. I'll bust him in two. Put your hand up, Kent. You're going to get the thrashing of your life.
2: I'm ready.
8: I'll whip the terror to both of you unless you stop this nonsense. And don't think I can't do it.
1: No man calls me a liar. I don't care who he is.
8: If that's the worst you ever called, Dawson, you're lucky. Now, come on. And don't try anything, either of you. Now, let's fly with the right course that won me a boxing championship at college. Come on.
1: I ain't through with him yet. Not by a long shot.
8: Well, here's what's left of the cabin. Nothing but a few pieces of charred pine and an iron cot.
2: Yeah, that fire must have been burning for a good 10 minutes before we heard the logger shout.
1: I tell you, it wasn't burning when I went by.
8: Hold your temper, Bill. I'm inclined to agree with Kent. He couldn't possibly have gotten that far and done so much damage.
2: Wait a minute. Smell this piece of wood, Father.
8: Kent. It smells like kerosene.
2: That's what it is. I may have to apologize, Dawson. If the cabin was saturated with kerosene, it might very well have gone up in less than a minute.
1: I didn't see no fire.
2: This piece of wood has kerosene on it, too. That's what happened, Father. Someone spilled kerosene around the cabin and then touched a match to it.
8: Well, that hardly sounds possible, Kent. Dawson, was Travers alone in the cabin?
1: Yeah. Preston used to bunk with him, but he was the one who disappeared and then came back to die before he could talk. Travers was afraid he was going to be next. He said so, and Sam Green went. He and Sam worked on the last tree we felled this morning.
8: Ah, don't talk nonsense, Bill. This isn't any ridiculous legend. This is cold-blooded murder. We'd better get the sheriff. He should have been called in a long time ago. Send one of your men to town, Bill.
9: Shh, wait a minute. Someone's coming over.
12: Mr. Dawson.
1: What is it, Charlie?
12: The men are all set to hike into Mobile. They say they ain't spending another night here. Thought I'd better tell you.
8: Wait. Let me talk to them. Where are they, Charlie?
12: Won't do no good, Father. Hank and Chris swear they saw a guy with wings go into the burning cabin after Kurt Travers. They don't want no part of this camp.
9: A man with wings? Why, they're out of their minds.
8: I think I can handle him. You and Dawson go back to the office, Kent, and keep an eye on Travers. All right, Charlie. Now take you over to the
9: room. I'm sorry I went overboard, Dawson. You won't hold it against me, will you?
13: Forget it.
9: Thanks. Well, come on. What do you make of this now, Dawson?
1: It don't make sense. I'm beginning to feel like the men. White plague or no white plague, I want to get out. I don't like it. Hank Boucher and Chris Dunham say they saw a man with wings go in after Travers. They're no blind fools, Kent. They saw something.
9: Well, they probably saw me pulling Travers out of the doorway.
1: Well, maybe.
9: Oh, Mr. Harmon's up. Hello.
14: Kent. Kent, what happened? Why is Kurt Travers lying there?
9: One of the cabins caught fire and burned down. Travers was trapped inside.
14: Dawson, is that true?
1: Yes. Did you hear nothing?
14: Not a sound. I woke up suddenly and walked out here and saw Travers stretched out on the couch. White as a ghost. Is he...
9: Father Malone tried to save him. We can't be sure yet. Right now he looks... Dawson. He passed away.
14: How do you know?
9: No pulse, no respiration. He's gone.
14: Well, this is ghastly. When will it stop?
9: What's that puddle near the couch?
1: Snow melting off Mr. Harmon's shoes. Want me to get Father Malone, Kent?
9: No, it's too late now. Draw the blanket up.
1: That makes five, don't it?
9: Yeah.
1: Five men murdered.
14: No. Not murdered. No, it can't be.
9: I'm afraid that's what it is, Mr. Harmon.
14: Dawson, did you wire Mr. Bartlett? Did you tell him we were closing up?
1: Haven't had a chance.
14: Haven't had a...
1: It don't matter. The men are quitting, all of them.
14: I don't blame them. I'm going myself. This is too much. Where's Nancy?
9: She and Jimmy are still sleeping off the effects of the drug. I'll look in on them.
14: You don't blame me, Bill, do you? You don't blame me for closing the camp?
1: No, I don't blame you. I've had enough of it myself. That cabin going up in flames was the last straw.
14: How did it start?
1: Kerosene.
14: You mean?
1: Someone poured kerosene all over it. Someone who wanted to get rid of Kurt Travers.
9: Jimmy and Nancy are all right.
14: Where's Father Malone?
9: Talking to your men, trying to convince them to stay.
14: No, I don't want them to. Let them go.
9: Why, Mr. Harmon?
14: I can't keep them here any longer. Their lives are in danger. Let them go. We've all got to get out. As soon as possible.
9: Oh, here's Father Malone now.
8: Well, the men agreed to stay. What's the matter, Kent? Oh, Mr. Harmon's up.
9: Travers is dead, Father.
8: No. At least he felt no pain. For that, we give thanks.
14: Father Malone, I don't want the men to remain in camp. I'm closing it up.
8: You can't do that, Mr. Harmon. I won't permit it.
14: What do you mean?
8: I won't let these men become the victims of stupid, senseless fear. If they leave, it must be with a conviction that human hands wreak this havoc.

0: yourself, Mr. Harmon. You can't show the men that you've been affected.
1: All right, I'll try. I'll do my best.
0: That's the way to go.
2: Father Malone.
0: Yes, Kent?
2: I don't think it will be necessary to have the men here.
0: Well, why not? It's the only way to question everyone at once.
2: I don't think you'll have to question anyone.
0: Well, what do you mean?
2: I know who killed those five loggers. I know who set fire to the cabin. I know who's responsible for everything that's happened. And I can prove it.
3: Well, Clark Kent certainly seems sure of himself, doesn't he? Do you know who used the legend of the White Plague to cast an evil spell of mystery over the Bartlett logging camp? Then tune in on the next episode of Superman for a startling solution.
4: Don't forget, tune in again for the next thrilling episode with Superman.
5: Look, up in the sky.
6: It's a bird. It's a plane.
4: It's Superman.
7: Superman is a copyrighted feature appearing in Action Comics magazine. Presenting the transcription feature, Superman.
5: Look, up in the sky.
6: It's a bird.
8: It's a plane.
4: It's Superman.
7: Yes, it's Superman, strange visitor from the planet Krypton, who came to Earth with powers and abilities far beyond those of mortal men. Superman, who can leap tall buildings at a single bound, race a speeding bullet to its target, bend steel in his bare hands, and who, disguised as Clark Kent, mild-mannered reporter for a great metropolitan newspaper, fights a never-ending battle for truth and justice. But before we join Superman, listen.
3: And now to our story. Faced with the problem of clearing up the mystery surrounding the Bartlett logging camp, Father Malone, a strapping Northwoods priest, has taken matters into his own hands. He has asked all the terrified lumberjacks to meet him in the camp office, where, once and for all, he intends to expose the legend of the White Plague, said to be responsible for all that has happened. But before the lumberjacks arrive, Clark Kent, present in the office, together with Fred Harmon, manager of the camp, and Bill Dawson, its logging boss, makes a startling statement. Listen.
9: What was that you said, Kent?
2: I said I don't think it'll be necessary to question the men, Father Malone.
9: Well, it's the only way we'll ever get to the bottom of this.
2: I think we're at the bottom now.
9: Well, what do you mean?
2: I know who was responsible for using the legend of the White Plague to terrify the camp. I know who murdered the five lumberjacks.
1: But Kent, do you know what you're saying?
2: I don't make statements, Mr. Harmon, unless I'm quite sure of myself.
9: Well, if you knew all this, Kent, why didn't you tell us a long time ago?
2: I wasn't certain a long time ago, Father. I am now.
10: I'd better tell the men not to come.
2: You stay right where you are, Dawson. The men might be very interested in hearing what I have to say.
9: No, Dawson's right, Kent. If you mean what you said, if you actually know who's been responsible for all this, we'd best not tell the men, not just yet. In their fury, they'd tear him to pieces. Go ahead, Bill. Ask them to wait a few minutes.
10: Okay.
9: Well, who is it, Kent? And why did he take the lives of five good men?
2: I think we'd better wait until Dawson comes back, Father.
1: Kent, are you sure you know what you're talking about? Are you sure you're not about to accuse a man of crimes he hasn't committed?
2: Don't worry, Mr. Harmon. No one will be accused falsely.
9: All right, here's Dawson.
10: The banner's sitting on powder kegs. Any minute now, they're going to blow sky high and there'll be no holding them.
9: Go ahead, Kent. You see, we haven't much time. Who was responsible for this crime against heaven and earth?
2: Well, telling you isn't as easy as all that, Father. I'll have to go back and trace what happened step by step. You better sit down, all of you. It may be a long story.
9: You'd best cut it short, Kent. You heard what Dawson said about the men.
2: I'll try. Now, all of you know how Jimmy Olsen and I happened to be here. We were invited to spend a vacation at the camp. That's so, isn't it, Mr. Harmon?
1: Well, yes, of course. Mr. Bartlett wired that you were coming.
2: That's right, and you wired back telling us not to come because of trouble. However, Jimmy and I weren't notified until our train was pulling into Montville. We decided to pay the camp a visit and return to Metropolis the following day. We've been here since.
9: Is all that necessary, Kent?
2: I'm afraid so, Father, because it proves that Jimmy and I were responsible for everything that's happened at this logging camp.
9: Kent, are you mad? Have you lost your mind?
10: This ain't no time for joking, Kent.
2: I'm not out of my mind, Father, and it isn't a joke, Dawson. As much as I hate to tell you this, I'm convinced that if Jimmy and I had gone back to Metropolis without visiting the camp, everything would have been all right.
10: You're talking through your hat, Kent. Two men were found dead before you ever set foot in the camp.
2: I realize that. Those men lost their lives only because someone here knew I was on my way.
9: I'm frank to admit that I don't follow this, Kent. It just doesn't make sense. Come to the point, man.
2: Now, this is the point. The person responsible for all that has happened...

0: and thought I had been sent up here by Mr. Bartlett to spy on him. He had a guilty conscience because of something he had done, something he had to hide at any cost.
1: And you mean to say, Kent, that he took the lives of five men to hide that something?
0: Yes. He used the legend of the White Plague to throw fear into the camp, hoping probably that the loggers would quit. The camp would be disbanded and there'd be no knowledge of his crime.
2: Who was this fiend in human form, Kent?
0: I'm coming to that, Father. In the first place, I'd like to say that this man did not work alone. He had a partner. A partner who suffered the same fate as the others because he knew too much.
3: You mean he was one of the five?
0: Yes. He was Kurt Travers.
1: Travers? I don't believe it. Just because the man is dead and can't answer the charge.
0: He won't have to answer it, Mr. Harmon. His partner is alive. He'll answer for Kurt Travers. Dawson.
3: Huh? Yes?
0: You remember what happened when Gaston, the French-Canadian, disappeared. You told me about it.
3: Sure I remember. Mr. Harmon and me were sitting in this room talking about the White Plague when we heard a scream. We ran out in a raging blizzard to see what had happened. Gaston was gone. We couldn't find him nowhere.
0: Who told you it was Gaston who had screamed?
3: Kurt Travers. The Canuck bunked in the same cabin with Travers.
0: That's right. It was Travers who told you Gaston had screamed, and Travers who said he'd vanished.
2: Well, I don't see that you're getting very far, Kent. What are you trying to prove?
0: Simply that Travers lied. It wasn't Gaston who screamed. Gaston was too far away from the camp by that time. It was Travers.
3: How do you know all this, Kent?
0: Well, what I just told you was guesswork.
1: That's what I'm afraid of. I'm afraid it's all guesswork. We can't fasten murder on a man because someone imagines he's guilty.
0: The rest isn't imagination, Mr. Harmon. It's cold fact. The next thing that happened after Gaston escaped from wherever he was being held and staggered back through the blizzard only to die before he could talk was Sam Green's sudden collapse. You all remember that.
2: Well, Kent, this isn't new to any of us.
0: I know it isn't, Father, but every step must be traced.
2: All right, go ahead.
0: Well, Sam Green, as I told you once before, was poisoned.
1: Can you prove it?
0: Yes. I have the poisoned sandwich he was eating when he keeled over. As a matter of fact, someone saw me pick that sandwich up out of the snow. One of your crew, Dawson.
3: Who was it?
0: Kurt Travers. He got frightened when he realized I had the evidence, and while you were giving Jimmy and myself instructions on how to drive the sled to camp, he sneaked off through the woods with a rifle and tried to get rid of us.
1: I'm sorry to have to do this constantly, Kent, but that's something you can't prove either.
0: Oh, yes, I can. You remember my telling you that rifle had been fired recently, Mr. Harmon?
1: Yes, but Olaf the Swede said it hadn't been fired at all.
0: I know, but Olaf and I were talking about different rifles. He wasn't with Dawson's crew that morning. I checked on that. The rifle he returned hadn't been shot, but the one I picked out of the corner had been.
2: But you're not certain Travers fired it, Kent.
0: Well, if you mean I have no eyewitness, Father, you're quite right, but let me finish. After the shooting incident, Nancy Harmon and young Jimmy disappeared. We traced their footprints in the snow, and they ended abruptly, as though someone or something had snatched them both up into the air. It was puzzling and mysterious, just as it was intended to be. Things were getting a little too warm for the guilty person, and he and his partner decided to use the mysterious disappearance of Nancy and Jimmy to break up the camp.
2: Well, that still doesn't explain how they disappeared, Kent.
1: Yes, I myself saw their footprints in the snow. They just stopped short.
0: Would you like me to tell you how that was done? It's an old trick.
1: How was it done, Kent?
0: With two pair of shoes, one belonging to Nancy, the other to Jimmy.
1: Really?
0: I don't know whether any of you ever noticed, but Kurt Travers had very small feet. As a matter of fact, he and Jimmy wore the same size shoe. It was a simple matter for him to create those footprints and then back up on them.
2: But, Kent, I must say this is all a little hard to believe.
1: Yes, I'm afraid so.
0: Now, Mr. Harmon, you remember when we discovered the footprints, Dawson and I went on to the pine woods while you returned to camp to search the cabins?
1: Well, yes, I remember.
0: Well, just as Dawson and I were about to enter the woods, we heard shots. We rushed back, and you had been shooting at what you thought was a giant bird.
1: I didn't have to think, Kent. I saw it with my own eyes. That's one thing I'm sure of.
0: Well, you failed to hit the bird, but one of its feathers came floating down. You found it.
1: That's right.
0: I showed you the feather, Father Malone. What did you tell me it was?
2: A tail quill from a large turkey, bleached white.
1: But that's impossible.
0: Nothing is impossible, Mr. Harmon.
3: I got a question I'd like to ask Kent, if you don't mind.
0: Not at all, Dawson.
3: All this you've been telling us sounds mighty good. There's one thing don't sit right.
0: What is it?
3: Why didn't this guy you're talking about, whoever he is, get rid of Nancy and the boy instead of leaving him in a shack in the woods with a fire going in the stove? If, like you say, he killed five men, why'd he take such good care of them two?
0: That's a very sensible question, Dawson, and I'm glad you asked it. I'll tell you why. For this reason. Although this man we're talking about was desperate, he wasn't desperate enough to take the life of his own daughter.
1: What? Are you mad? Are you accusing me of...
2: Do you know what you've said?
0: I know exactly, Father. Yes, Mr. Harmon. I'm accusing you of being responsible for everything that has happened in this camp.
1: Well, the man's insane. He's out of his mind.
2: It's a serious charge you've made, Kent.
0: I realize that, Father, and I can prove it. Less than an hour ago, a cabin went up in flames. We know it had been saturated with kerosene and set afire. It was done to get rid of Travers because Mr. Harmon here was afraid we were on his trail and he couldn't run the risk of Travers talking.
1: That's a lie. Father Malone, I demand
0: that... Just a minute. Do you deny that you set fire to that cabin, Harmon?
1: Of course I deny it. I was asleep through it all. I heard nothing until you and Dawson came into this office.
0: That's what you told us.
1: Bill, you going to let this madman accuse me of murder without doing something about it?
3: What makes you think Mr. Harmon set that cabin afire, Kent?
0: I don't have to think, Dawson. I know. Now, try and remember what happened when we walked into this office after we discovered how the fire started. Kurt Travers was stretched out on that couch. Is that right?
3: Yeah, that's right.
0: Harmon was standing over there, looking dazed. He asked us what had happened, and we told him. I stepped over to the couch to look at Travers and found he had passed away. Now, do you remember my asking you, Dawson, about a little puddle of water on the floor near the couch?
3: Yes. Snow melting off Mr. Harmon's shoes.
0: Exactly. Snow melting off Mr. Harmon's shoes. He had been outside, walking through the snow, pouring kerosene around Travers' cabin, setting it on fire. Dawson, grab that light.
4: Too late. Stand back, all of you.
2: Put that gun down, Fred.
4: Not on your life. Now stand back. I'll send a bullet through the first man that moves.
0: You're making a big mistake, Harmon. This won't get you anywhere.
4: I know where it'll get me. You're a pretty smart guy, Kent. But I'm one step ahead of you. I knew you were one of Bartlett's spies. I knew it.
0: That's where you're wrong, Harmon.
4: Oh, yeah? Who do you think you're kidding? Not me. I know what Bartlett sent you up here for, to check my accounts. Well, go ahead and check them. You'll find the company short the money for 30,000 feet of lumber, maybe more. I stole it, Kent. Tell that to Bartlett. I stole it to get enough to bring my daughter up like a lady, to take her out of logging camps. Now are you satisfied?
2: Give me that rifle, Fred.
4: Oh, no. Not even for you, Father.
2: Think of Nancy, Fred.
4: I've been thinking of her. That's what got me into this. Keep back, Father. I'm warning you.
0: Look out. He'll shoot.
2: Fred, I'm going to walk right up to you. And you're going to give me that rifle.
4: Keep back. Keep back.
5: Trapped in a maze of evidence that forced him to admit his guilt, Fred Harmon stands with his back against the wall as Father Malone, the Northwoods priest, slowly approaches him. Suddenly, the rifle in Harmon's hands thunders its message of death, and three men stare in shocked amazement. Something unexpected has happened. What is it? Listen to the next episode of Superman.
6: Don't forget, tune in again for the next thrilling episode with Superman.
7: Look! Up in the sky!
8: It's a bird! It's a plane!
6: It's Superman!
9: Superman is a copyrighted feature appearing in Action Comics magazine.
6: Presenting the transcription feature, Superman!
7: Look! Up in the sky!
8: It's a bird! It's a plane!
6: It's Superman! Yes, it's Superman! Strange visitor from the planet Krypton, who came to Earth with powers and abilities far beyond those of mortal men. Superman, who can leap tall buildings at a single bound, race a speeding bullet to its target, bend steel in his bare hands, and who, disguised as Clark Kent, mild-mannered reporter for a great metropolitan newspaper, fights a never-ending battle for truth and justice.
5: And now to our story. Trapped in a maze of evidence gathered by Clark Kent, Fred Harmon, boss of the Bartlett logging camp, is forced to admit that he was responsible for all that has happened in the camp, including the mysterious deaths of five lumberjacks. Suspecting that Kent, spending a vacation at the camp with Jimmy Olsen, was sent there by Mr. Bartlett to check up on him, Harmon created a reign of terror and fear, hoping by so doing to close the camp up and in that way hide forever the fact that he has been systematically stealing money paid for lumber, money belonging to the company of which Bartlett is the head. Having admitted his guilt, Harmon snatched up a rifle and held Kent, Dawson, and Father Malone, a Northwoods priest, at bay, threatening to shoot the first man who moved. The situation is tense in the camp office. Harmon, his back against the wall, faces the three men, rifle half raised. Listen.
4: I'm warning you. Make one move and I'll shoot to kill.
2: Give me that rifle, Fred. Don't make it worse than it is.
4: I can't make it any worse. Stand back! I'm warning you.
0: Be careful, Father Malone. He'll shoot.
2: Fred, I'm going to walk toward you. When I reach you, you're going to hand me that rifle.
4: Keep back. Keep back.
10: He turned the rifle on himself.
11: Get him to the couch, Kent. Hey, get me some water, Dawson, quick.
12: Don't bother getting any water. He's beyond our help.
11: Let me see. Leave me alone with him for a few moments, Kent.
12: Certainly, Father. Come on, Dawson.
10: If you'd have told me the world was going to bust wide open, Kent, I'd have believed it sooner than I believe this.
12: Yes, I know.
10: I've been working in logging camp since I was 17. I've had a lot of bosses. Most of them were tough. Well, you gotta be tough to handle men twice as big as you. Fred Harmon wasn't tough. Not a bit. Sometimes I wondered how he ever got the job. Then to find out it was him who killed those poor devils.
11: I think you both better carry him out. Nancy is awakened, and I want to have a talk with her. Now, there's one thing I want you to remember. Nancy must never know what happened. I'm going to tell her he met his death honorably.
12: Yes, Father.
11: All right, quickly.
12: Right.
11: That's it.
12: There's he.
13: Got him.
12: There we are. I better take him around the back, Dawson, so none of the men will see us.
13: Okay.
12: Yeah, I guess this is all right. Set him down.
10: Funny thing about wolves and dogs, they know when something happens. Listen to that one, Paul.
14: Goodbye, Nancy. Tell Lois Lane to take good care of you. Tell her I said so.
12: She can't hear a word you're saying, Jimmy. Just wave. That's it. There, she's waving back. Well, here she goes.
14: Hope Nancy likes working at the Daily Planet.
12: Why, because you like Nancy?
14: Oh, cut it out, Mr. Kent.
12: I don't blame you a bit, Jimmy. Nancy Harmon's a lovely girl.
14: Oh, girls don't mean anything to me.
12: Oh.
14: Hey, where's Father Malone?
12: Arranging to get us a dog sled and a guide. He's probably at the hotel. Can we walk over?
14: Sure. Gosh, I think it was swell of you to call Mr. White and ask him to give Nancy a job on the paper, Mr. Kent. But it's just like you. You're a swell guy.
12: Well, it's nice of you to say so, Jimmy, even if you don't mean it.
14: Don't mean it? A leap in catfish. If you weren't a swell guy, we'd be going back to Metropolis on that train. Instead, we're going to take a dog sled trip up into Canada. Now, I ask you, do I mean it or don't I?
12: Well, maybe you do.
14: All of this, Father Malone. Talking to that little man in the plaid shirt.
12: Oh, maybe he's our guy.
11: Oh, there you are. I was just coming down to the station. Did Nancy get off all right?
12: Uh-huh.
11: Kent, you took a big burden off my mind in seeing to it that Nancy is the place to go. I'll never forget.
12: No, that was nothing, Father.
11: Oh, incidentally, I spoke to Mr. Bartlett by long-distance phone.
12: Oh.
11: Bill Dawson is staying on at the camp as manager. The men have quieted down, and all told, I should say the results have been better than I expected.
15: Yes, it will soon be dark, Monsignor. To fix the dogs, I must know when we start.
11: Oh, Baptiste, I'm sorry. I have forgot all about you. Baptiste, this is Mr. Kent and Jimmy.
14: Glad to meet you, Baptiste.
15: The pleasure, Monsieur, belongs to Baptiste.
11: Baptiste is the best dog team driver and guide in the North Country, Kent.
12: Wow.
11: There are none better.
15: Yeah, Baptiste is the best in the North, the South, the East, and the West. Vive Baptiste!
11: There's one thing I want to warn you about, Kent, and you too, Jimmy. Besides being the best driver, Baptiste is also the best tall storyteller. Don't believe all you hear from him.
15: Ah, Monsignor, Baptiste is insane.
11: You'll get over it. Well, I guess you might as well start. You'll probably want to make camp before nightfall. Goodbye, Kent.
12: Goodbye, Father.
11: And goodbye, Jimmy. It's been nice knowing both of you. And if you ever come through Mont-Vie again, don't fail to stop off.
12: We may see you on our way back, unless we decide to fly to Metropolis from Canada. But if we don't, Father, keep well.
11: So long, Jimmy.
14: So long, Father Malone. And don't forget what you promised.
11: What was that?
14: Don't you remember?
11: Well, what, Jimmy?
14: If any of the trappers up here ever catch a baby black bear, you'll send them to me.
11: Oh, yes. All right, I'll do it.
12: I'm afraid that's one promise you'd better break, Father.
14: Oh, don't say that, Mr. Kent.
11: Well, don't worry a little head about it, Jimmy. We'll see.
15: Monsieur, she will soon be back, but these do not like
12: him. All right, we're coming. Goodbye, Father.
11: Goodbye.
12: Goodbye. Good luck.
14: Those huskies bark, Mr. Kent.
12: Now, they'll stop barking the minute Baptiste gives them the supper. Hey, you see?
14: Do I have to bark to get my supper?
12: No, but you have to chop that kindling for the fire. Come on, now, stop talking and chop.
14: Okay.
15: Fire is ready to light, no?
12: I think so. Jimmy's chopping some extra kindling.
15: That's all. For what do we wait? Put to hurry, man.
12: Okay.
15: You chop the wood very good, eh?
14: Yeah, you see, Mr. Kent, but he's like the way I chop wood.
12: Yes, when you chop it.
14: Oh, gosh, isn't there enough? Look at that pile.
15: Oh, the fire, she must be kept burning all night.
14: What for? We've got sleeping bags. Anyway, that fire wouldn't keep us warm.
15: Oh, but you do not understand. It's not for the warmth. No. It is to keep off the animals.
14: The animals?
12: You certainly are an expert woodman, Jimmy. Don't you know that fire keeps animals away?
14: What kind of animals?
12: All kinds. Wolves, bears, wildcats. Well,
14: you mean if we didn't have a fire that wildcats would come?
12: I wouldn't be a bit surprised.
14: Leaping catfish.
12: Hey, look out, Jimmy. You cut your leg off of that hatchet swinging so fast.
14: I don't care what I cut off. I'm going to chop enough wood to keep that fire blazing all night.
12: Well, now I know how to keep you working. Just mention wildcats.
15: Yeah, the fire keeps good. Now we cook the potage.
14: Oh, what potage?
12: As some sort of a soup or stew, I guess.
15: Ah, monsieur, the potage is très magnifique. It's wonderful. Once Baptiste is alone in the woods, night has come. The snow is deep. There's very little wood. So Baptiste has no fire for the night, huh? And soon the wolf comes. So what do Baptiste do?
14: Shoot him.
15: Oh, no. Baptiste has some potage left over. So he feeds the wolf the potage. Do they buy Baptiste? No. Do they want to eat Baptiste? No. They're so happy with the potage, they go away, they do not come back again.
14: Oh, that's a lot of baloney.
15: What is this baloney?
12: Something you slice, Betty. I bet it tastes good in your potage.
15: Oh, no. This baloney I do not put in my potage.
14: Betty, did you ever have a fight with wolves?
15: Oh, did Betty ever have the fight with the wolf? With 100 wolves, Betty had the fight. Listen, I will tell you. No. Look, the potage is ready, and she will be good potage. Very good.
14: Oh, if it's as good as your story, Patty, lead me to it.
15: You are, Mopti.
14: Thank you.
15: And now for you, monsieur.
12: Certainly smells good, Patty.
14: Tastes good, too. What's in it, Patty?
15: Oh, that is the secret I cannot tell you.
12: Well, no wonder the wolves didn't bother you after sampling it.
15: Oh, that is nothing. Have I told you about the bull moose? No? Well, I will tell you. 2 years ago, I am going to the big woods near St. Clair. When suddenly I hear the crashing in the bush, knocking of the bull moose. I have not my right.
5: Engrossed in another of Baptiste's tall stories, neither Clark Kent nor Jimmy Olsen are aware that a pair of sharp eyes are watching their every move from the shadowed protection of the deep forest behind them. Finally, the eyes have seen enough, and their owner turns and slips silently into the darkness, following a scarcely visible trail to a shack deep in the pine. He hesitates for a moment, glances over his shoulder, and then opens the door.
13: Well, what'd you find?
4: It's just like I said. 2 guys and a kid. One of the guys is a Canuck driver. They ain't government men.
13: I'm not taking any chances. Where'd you say they were at?
4: Camping in that clearing west of here. They got a big fire going.
13: That's a help. A big help. We gotta get them out of there.
4: Yeah? How you gonna do it?
13: I don't know, but we're gonna. What time is it?
4: It's 9 o'clock.
13: Frenchie's due to drop a shipment at midnight. And he won't drop it if he sees their fire. We gotta make sure that fire's out. Come on. Take your shotgun.
4: How are you gonna work it, Bull?
13: Never mind. You just stand by and listen. You
4: better be careful, Bull. Shooting will bring trouble.
13: Don't worry. There won't be no shooting. Not unless there has to be. Now, come on. We ain't got no time to waste. Don't forget, I'll do all the talking.
5: Who are these men, and why do they object to Kent, Jimmy, and Baptiste camping in the forest clearing? What is the mysterious shipment that Frenchie won't drop if he sees the campfire? It looks like excitement ahead, so don't fail to tune in for the next episode of Superman.
6: Don't forget, tune in again for the next thrilling episode with Superman.
8: Bird. It's a plane.
6: It's Superman.
0: Superman is a copyrighted feature appearing in Action Comics magazine.
16: You have just heard a 9 play from The Adventures of Superman, here on Audio Theater. Tonight's title was The White Plague. 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

Good evening. This is your hostess, Amy. Welcome to Audio Theater for Wednesday, June 10, 2026. This evening I present a quadplay from the old-time radio series, The Lone Ranger. Tonight's titles is as follows: Indian Agent Kidnapped, The Deserter, A Nestor Accused, and Hard of Hearing. This set of shows aired on the evenings of October 23, 26, 28, and 31, 1938. Now, sit back and relax as the Lone Ranger brings you tonight's feature. Enjoy this featured presentation.

0: In the early days of the western United States, the masked rider of the plains led the fight for law and order in the new territory. His courage was only matched by his sense of fair play, and Indians and white men alike turned to him for help. It was for this reason that he was able to settle so many disputes between them by peaceful means. Return with us now to those thrilling days when the West was young. From out of the past come the thundering hoofbeats of the great horse Silver. The Lone Ranger rides again.
1: Come along, Silver! There's going to be trouble!

0: As our story opens, the Lone Ranger and his faithful Indian companion Tonto had reined in their horses behind the express office at the little crossroads town of Three Forks. They're watching the approach of a stage from the east.
1: That must be the stage we've been waiting for, Tonto. The regular stage on this run isn't due for several hours yet.
2: That ain't all right.
1: I hope the government has sent the right kind of man to settle the argument between Canfield and Chief White Cloud. The Indians are in the right, and if Canfield is permitted to steal their land, there may be trouble.
2: White Cloud maybe go on warpath.
1: He's lived at peace with the whites for a good many years, but he'll not let his tribe be cheated. Tonto.
2: What matter?
1: That fellow standing just beyond the hitching post. Isn't that Rufe Corby?
2: That him.
1: One of Canfield's men. Tonto, he must be here for the same reason we are. To learn who's been appointed to judge the quarrel between his boss and the Indians. And he'll make his report. He can beat the stage to Newton by almost a week on horseback.
2: Stage trail go long way round.
1: Canfield isn't taking chances. Here's the stage now, Kemosabe. Careful we're not seen.
3: The judge, Frank. He'll likely be wanting to stretch his legs a mite after riding inside all morning.
4: Yeah. Stand back, folks. Let the judge get out. Judge, we'll be here for a couple of minutes changing horses if you feel like getting out for a bit.
5: Thank you, Frank. I think I will.
4: I'll seat the horses now.
6: All right, fellas, hurry up.
7: You the fellow the government sent us to noon, mister?
8: How's things at Washington?
9: Who'd you figure's the right of it, Canfield or them Indians?
5: Gentlemen, please, one question at a time.
10: Here you are, Judge Allen, ain't you?
5: Have we met before?
10: Tain't that, Judge. Just that I heard the guard there call you by your title. There's been some talk that maybe you'd be the one that was sent out here.
5: Oh.
10: Reckon it won't take you long to show them redskins where they get off.
5: I'm not entirely acquainted with the facts.
10: Of course you ain't.
5: But from the little I've been told, the issue seems clear.
10: Sure it is. Them Indians are trying to grab what's rightfully Canfield's.
5: Yes? That wasn't my impression.
10: Why, Jess, the whole thing's down in black and white. Canfield's land runs up to Bitter Creek in the south, and the reservation starts on the other side of the creek. But now White Cloud's claiming land north of the creek.
5: But when the boundaries of the reservation were agreed upon, the creek didn't follow its present course.
10: It don't make no difference.
5: It seems to me to make a considerable difference. A landslide changed the course of Bitter Creek, didn't it?
10: Yeah.
5: But when Chief White Cloud signed the treaty with the government, the creek flowed several miles north of its position now.
10: Ooh, what if it did? All that agreement says is that the Indians get the land south of Bitter Creek. If the creek changes course, why, that's just the Redskins' hard luck. They should have thought of that maybe happening when they signed the treaty.
5: Canfield would become an immensely wealthy man if I decided in his favor, wouldn't he?
10: He ain't asking for nothing but what's his.
5: You're one of his men?
10: I never said I was.
5: No, I noticed
11: that. Hey, Judge.
5: Yes?
11: Better get inside. We're all hitched up and ready to start.
5: Thank you, Eric. Well, good day, sir.
10: Wait, Judge.
5: Well?
10: Then you're going to give that land to them blasted redskins?
5: I haven't said that.
10: Well, but just now you said...
5: I said that the facts as I know them seem to favor White Cloud. I may find when I'm on the ground that there are other circumstances which alter the case. Until then, I'm certainly not qualified to express a definite opinion.
10: But you
5: good
10: said...
5: day.
11: All set, Jed?
5: Tell Eric, go ahead, Frank.
11: Get up there! Get up! Get up!
1: Rufe was asking Judge Allen a lot of questions, Tonto. Wait, he's getting on his horse.
2: Him look plenty mad.
1: You see which way he's going?
2: Him go west.
1: He'll report to Canfield that Judge Allen is sympathetic to the Indians. And Canfield isn't the kind of man to agree to arbitration unless he's sure the judgment will go in his favor.
2: Him crook.
1: He'll do something to make sure he wins out. And he won't care whether it's within the law or not. Just so it serves his purpose. Tonto, I want you to ride on to Newton.
2: How to do that?
1: Try to find out what Canfield plans when he hears from Rufe Corby. Then meet me at our old camp in the hills. I'll ride ahead of the stage to make sure none of Canfield's men are on the stage trail. Judge Allen has to arrive at Newton safely. Come on,
2: get him up, Scout.

0: It was several days later that Phil Canfield entered the office of Bert Buckman, Indian agent for White Clouds Reservation.
1: Howdy, Canfield. Have a chair. Say, what's ailing you?
2: This blasted office of yours, Bert, is getting overrun with redskins.
1: I'm Indian agent, ain't I?
2: And teach them redskins to get out of the way when a white man comes along.
1: Yeah?
2: I nearly bumped into one just now because he wouldn't get off the side of the steps I was coming up.
1: And there wasn't room to go around him?
2: What difference does that make?
1: I'll have a look and see who it was. I don't hold with them Indians getting too independent. There ain't no one out there now.
2: Reckon he got scared and beat it.
1: That's always troubling you?
2: Not by a blind sight. What I want to know is what's happened to Roof. I expected him back yesterday.
1: It's a long ways to Three Forks and back, Canfield.
2: He knows we're waiting on his word.
1: Oh, he'll get back soon as he can. You ain't worried about not getting that land, are you?
2: Why wouldn't I worry about it? Ain't it worth a fortune?
1: Shucks. Judge Allen's the only one we got to be afraid of. Anybody else they'd be likely to send out here, Commissioner Langley or one of them, would be sure to look at it your way.
2: I aim to be certain.
1: And besides... Ain't I here to testify you got the right of it?
2: After what I paid you, you say anything different, and I'll make it so blasted hot for you.
1: Doggone if you ain't touchy. You're
2: Who's
1: all...
2: that?
1: Eh? Well, now. After all your hollering, here comes Roof now.
2: Yes?
1: Look for yourself. We was just talking about you, Roof.
3: Here, boss.
2: Well, what'd you find out?
3: It's Judge Allen.
2: Oh.
1: Well, I'll be switched.
2: You sure of that, Roof?
3: I ought to be. I talked to him.
1: What'd he say?
3: He said enough to show he's a Guinness.
2: Yeah?
3: He said from what he'd heard about it that White Cloud ought to get the land.
2: Just what I was afraid of.
1: And that means?
2: That means that he's got to be took care of.
3: Huh?
1: Took care of? Are you loco?
2: Just loco enough to aim to have that land, no matter who the government was fool enough to send out here.
1: But can't
2: And just see... loco enough to have figured maybe this would happen. And make a plan to take care of it.
3: You got a scheme, boss?
2: You just bet I have. Close that window, Roof.
3: Right, boss.
2: And I'm telling you this. After I get through, I'll not only have the land I want, but I'll have every Indian around these parts hightailing away from here to save his skin. Now, listen.

0: Whoa, scout. Whoa, fella.
1: You got the movement all right, Hunter?
0: Me get there ahead of a fella named Roof.
2: Good. Did you learn what Canfield said when he found out Judge Allen had been appointed?
0: Him not like him.
2: I expected that. But I wonder what he'll do about it.
0: Me not hear that. Him got scheme, though.
2: Yes?
0: Him say him get land, make plenty trouble for White Cloud.
2: But you couldn't hear any more than that?
0: Tonto stand by window. When him tell scheme, him close window.
2: So he expects to get the land he wants and make trouble for the Indians at the same time. I'd give a lot to know what his plan is.
0: Tonto try find out. Canfield feller plenty careful.
2: Of course, he'd keep the judge from reaching Newton. He and his men could stop the stage, even make the judge a prisoner or kill him. That wouldn't serve his purpose, because the stage trail is on this side of the mountains, and White Cloud's reservation is on the other. If anything happened to the judge on the trail, it would be white men who would get the blame, not Indians.
0: That's right.
2: The only way Indians could reach the trail from their reservation would be to pass through Newton, and then it'd be known in town whether or not Indians had left. So the Indians can't be made to appear guilty unless Judge Allen's body is found on their land. And Canfield would never dare to capture the judge on the trail, then take him to the reservation through town. There were a pass through the mountains that men on horseback could use, but I've never heard of one.
0: Tonto not know any.
2: Probably Canfield is the scheme he'll use after Judge Allen reaches Newton.
1: Here, Silver.
0: What we do?
2: The stage that's bringing the judge is still quite a distance west of us. I'm going to try to persuade Judge Allen to return to Three Forks until we can learn what Canfield plans.
1: Good. Come on, Kemosabe.
3: Silver! Away!

0: on there, Flash. Two quitters, get traveling.
1: How far do you figure we'll get it for nightfall, Eric?
2: Well, we'll most likely have to put up at Benton Crossing long enough to get a few hours' sleep and fresh horses. Then we'll hit the trail again.
1: The government's sure in a hurry to get the judge to Newton.
2: That's just why he's got us with a special stage and all, instead of traveling by regular stage.
0: Get up there!
1: You noticed Roof back at Three Forks, didn't you?
2: I figured Canfield had sent somebody to check up.
1: Well, all I can say is I sure wish we'd pulled into Newton now.
2: Oh, shucks, it'll be another week before that happens.
1: Yeah. Wonder how the judge is making out inside. You ought to be feeling mighty shook up by this time.
2: Frank!
1: Huh? What's the matter?
2: Look over yonder, cutting across the prairie.
0: Two horsemen.
2: And the one on a white horse is masked. Grab your guns, they're trying to head us off.
1: Lay into them horses.
2: Come on, you critters. Show me some speed, doggone you lazy hides.
1: Another hombre's a redskin. Say, look at them horses there, stretch out.
3: Out the stage, pull up there.
2: What's he shouting?
1: Something about pulling up on it.
3: Come on,
2: Gilbert. It can't be from Canfield, can they? You sure wouldn't have no engine working for him.
1: Yeah, just hold up, man.
2: Get along, blast your hides. Get up.
1: We ain't going to get past them.
2: Throw some lead their way.
1: I'll try, but it ain't easy aiming with the stage bouncing around like this.
2: You never even come close.
3: Hang up or I'll fire.
1: Get away from here.
3: Oh, up those horses.
2: Shoot again, Frank.
1: I'll fix those blasters.
2: Ow!
1: He drill you? Blasted the gun right out of my hand.
3: The next shot will be closer.
1: You better do like he says, Eric.
2: The judge will be mad as a bear. Oh, there.
3: Oh, whoa.
2: We ain't carrying anything worth us stealing.
4: I've got to speak to Judge Allen.
5: What's the meaning of this? Eric, who are these men? What did they stop us for?
2: Don't ask me, Judge. I don't
4: Judge,
2: know.
4: You've got to turn back.
5: You're giving me orders?
4: I'm warning you. It isn't safe for you to go to Newton.
5: Preposterous.
4: I know what I'm talking about, Judge. Town here learned that Canfield is some kind of scheme to start trouble. I want you to return to Three Forks until we can find out what that scheme is.
2: He's crazy, Judge.
5: One moment. Stranger, you say that Canfield will try to harm me?
4: Yes.
5: What's his plan?
4: I can't tell you that yet, but...
6: I see it, Judge. It's the Redskins don't want you to get to Newton. They figure you'll learn some facts that'll make you decide again them. Why, look, there's even a redskin that had the crust to come along with this mask fella.
5: You're probably right, Eric. You have nothing more definite to tell me?
4: Your danger is definite, sir. Only his form is doubtful.
5: I see. Eric.
7: Yeah?
5: Are you afraid? Would you and Frank rather turn back?
7: Not by a blame sight.
5: Very well, you'll drive on. As for you, sir, if this has been a trick to aid the Indians, you've failed. If you've told me the truth, I want you to understand I've never run in the face of danger. And I'm not a man to learn to be a coward now. Eric. Get those horses started.
2: Get up there! Get along with you! Get up!

0: Now to continue our story. When the Lone Ranger stopped the stage carrying Judge Allen to Newton and warned him of danger ahead, the judge refused to listen. We see the masked men and Tonto as they sit astride their powerful horses, watching the stage disappear in the distance.
1: Why you not make him go back?
2: For several reasons, Tonto.
1: Oh.
2: In the first place, he saw that you were an Indian. If we use force to make him return to Three Forks, he'd blame the Indians and possibly decide against them.
1: That's right.
2: And in the second place, I doubt that he's in real danger as long as he's on the trail. As long as White Cloud's Indians are on the other side of the mountains, there's no pass through which they could reach the trail except for the hills thin out beyond Newton. Canfield couldn't possibly shoot Judge Allen and make it look as though the Indians were guilty.
1: What we do now?
2: There's just one thing we can do. Warn White Cloud. We can still beat the stage to Newton by several days. White Cloud's village is close by, and we'll let him know that Canfield is likely to start trouble after the judge reaches town.
1: Then White Cloud guard against trouble.
2: Right. He can set a few of his cleverest braves to spy on Canfield if he wishes. He can give orders to the rest of his tribe to stay in their village where Canfield can't get them mixed in his scheme. In the meantime, we'll be on hand to stop whatever Canfield starts.
1: We stop him.
2: Come on, Tonto. Now for White Cloud's village.
3: Hi-yo, Sam! Get him up there! Go away!

0: The masked man and Tonto raced ahead of the stagecoach. First to Newton, then on to White Cloud's village.
1: Here we are, Tonto. There's White Cloud.
2: Oh, him see us. Him come this way.
1: Hello, White Cloud.
3: How, white friend. How. Kimo sabe, Tonto.
2: How, White Cloud.
3: Me not see you long time. White Cloud wonder why friends not come make talk.
4: There have been many things to keep us away, White Cloud.
3: But you here now. We make big feast, make...
4: Not now, good friend.
3: What matter?
4: I'm sorry, but we brought bad news.
3: What that?
4: We heard about your quarrel with Canfield, White Cloud. We know that he's trying to steal land that rightfully belongs to you. That's why Tonto and I are here.
3: Canfield feller make big trouble.
4: But he's planning even more.
3: Him make more trouble?
4: White Cloud, Canfield was hoping that the government would appoint a man who hates the Indians to arbitrate in your dispute.
3: Me know that.
4: But the man who was appointed is Judge Allen. He's an honest man, White Cloud, and he'll decide exactly as the facts warrant.
3: Me plenty glad hear that.
4: But that's just it. Canfield will attempt any kind of trickery to make the decision go his way. He's got some kind of crooked plan, White Cloud. A plan to get you and your tribe in trouble.
3: What plan?
4: I don't know, but I wanted to warn you so that you could be on your guard.
3: Don't
4: let your braves go into town where a fight could be started. If that happened, Canfield would claim that your people were only brutal savages and deserve to have your land taken from you as punishment.
3: Him clever like fox.
4: If Canfield suggests anything to you, study it carefully. He may try to...
2: What that?
4: Didn't that scream come from your lodge, White Cloud?
3: That Indian name, Little Crow.
4: Little Crow?
3: Him bad Indian. Him big coward.
4: That sounded as though he was being punished for something.
3: Little Crow get gold from Paleface. Tell Paleface heap big secret.
4: He told a secret for gold?
3: His secret only Indian know. Long time it's secret of my tribe. But Little Crow tell white man. Now Little Crow... him pay.
4: What secret could your tribe have, White Cloud, that would interest one of my race?
3: You good friend. You like brother, White Cloud. Me tell you.
4: Yes?
3: Their pass through mountains only Indian know.
4: What's that? A pass through the mountains?
3: Indian no way through hills. White man not know them.
4: And Little Crow told that secret to a white man. Tonto, we were wrong. There is a way through the mountains to the trail. And someone was interested enough in that pass to pay for the information and gold.
2: What do you think?
4: I think that Judge Allen's life is in danger right now. We've got to get back to him. White Cloud.
3: What matter?
4: I thought that the judge would be safe until he reached Newton, but this changes everything. Don't you see what Canfield can do? If he was the man who paid Little Crow for your secret, he can send men to capture the judge. Take the judge through the mountains onto your reservation and leave him to be found there so that your tribe will be blamed for his death.
3: You think him do that?
4: I do, and we've got to prevent it. Will you help me, White Cloud?
3: White Cloud, help.
4: Then get half a dozen of your braves. Mount them on your swiftest horses. And we'll see if we can reach the stage before Canfield's men do.

0: Hey, Canfield, ain't that the stage up ahead?
1: That's it, all right.
2: Sure the three of us can handle this, boss?
1: I told you I got things fixed with the driver and guard, didn't I? They won't put up no fight.
2: Then we head for that pass the engine told you about, eh?
1: Right.
0: Hold on! Pull in them horses!
3: Can't
0: feel
3: that, will you?
0: Rein up, Harry!
3: Oh, there, you critters!
1: Oh, whoa! All right, Judge. I'm out of that stage.
4: Eric, I thought I told you not to stop for anything.
5: Sorry to disappoint you, Judge.
4: What right have you
1: had? That'll be enough out of you. Harry!
5: Yeah?
1: You and Frank are riding with us as well as the judge. We brought three extra horses.
4: Riding with you? Look here.
1: You see this here?
4: A gun.
1: Uh-huh. And that shooting iron says you're climbing into that there saddle without no more argument.
4: But I tell you...
5: Canfield, why don't you plug him now and have it over with?
1: I'll give the orders here, Bert. The judge is going with us alive because it's a heap easier to open a live hombre along with us than a dead one. Now, Judge, get in that saddle.
4: You're Canfield?
1: That's me.
4: Do you think I won't remember this? Eric, Frank, are you in this man's pay?
6: Why not, Judge? He pays good wages.
1: Ready to go, fellas?
7: Yeah, ready.
4: You'll be punished for this.
1: Punished? Shucks, Judge. I don't see how that can be. I never yet heard of a dead man giving evidence in court. All right. Let's go. Get up there.

0: Tonto, we're too late.
1: Strange. Empty.
0: Canfield was ahead of us. Tonto, can you tell how long ago they were here?
1: Me take a look. There are plenty tracks here.
0: White Cloud, how far from here is the pass you told me about?
2: It's 5-6 hour ride.
0: 5 or 6 hours. They haven't had too big of a start.
2: Maybe catch them?
0: Pick them, Tonto. We'll see what he has to say. What did you find, Tonto?
1: Men not gone long. Half hour, maybe.
0: I wonder
2: what white friend think.
0: White Cloud, didn't you tell me the entrance to the pass is marked by an Indian symbol?
2: That's right.
0: And it starts at a valley at the base of Stony Mountain?
2: Many canyon lead from valley. Only one canyon, Wright Canyon.
0: I believe I have an idea. Tonto, there are no signs on the stage of a gunfight.
1: No. Me not see bullet hole.
0: That probably means Judge Allen is still alive. They'll not harm him until they get through the mountains and onto the reservation. And if that's the case, I believe we can save him.
1: You got plan?
0: I have. White Cloud.
2: Huh?
0: From the hoof prints that show, it looks as though there were at least 5 or 6 men in Canfield's party.
2: You were right.
0: With only a half hour's head start, I believe that Tonto and I can get to the pass before Canfield reaches it.
2: You hold him till White Cloud comes?
0: That might be possible. It would depend on other things, though. I have still another plan.
2: What that?
0: There's no time to explain. Every minute we waste, they're drawing away from us. But ride for the pass, White Cloud, and I promise you that Canfield and his men will be captured.
3: Get up, Scott! Away!

0: Hey, boss, look over there. Maybe I was wrong, but I was sure I seen two horses over to the left.
1: Yeah?
0: Over beyond that draw.
1: Any of you fellas see anything?
2: I didn't.
3: Me neither.
1: Roof, you're most likely just imagining it.
0: Gosh, I was almost sure I seen him.
1: Well, it don't matter if you did. There's five of us and just two of them. They can't hold us up, and if they start anything, we'll finish it.
4: How much farther we gotta go, Canfield?
1: Just a couple of more miles. Get up there.
0: Get up there. Get up.
5: Oh. Is this the valley, Canfield?
1: This is it, all right.
4: Golly. How in blazes are we going to find which canyon is the one we want? There's more than a dozen of them.
1: Well, there's a stone marking the one we want.
3: But there's stones in front of all of them.
1: I know that as well as you do. The canyon we're looking for has got a stone in front of it with an Injun sign scratched right on top of it.
3: An Injun sign?
1: A snake and a turtle. Now get moving and look for a sign like that. When you find it, sing out.
3: Sure.
6: Get up. About this will come out some way, Canfield. You can't murder me and go unpunished.
1: You sure look on the hopeful side of things, don't you, Judge?
6: What do you hope to gain by this? Killing me won't change the facts in the case.
1: Nope. But when folks figure the Redskins drill you, they ain't going to worry about facts. They'll just unlimber their shooting irons and run the Injuns clean off the map.
2: I found it, Canfield. That's the canyon right over there.
1: Good.
7: Canfield!
1: What's Frank yelling?
7: There's the canyon. I located the sign you want right in front of it.
3: You're loco. I found the canyon. That's it there.
7: Why, it can't be. I'm telling
1: you. You both found canyons with the Injun signs?
3: I know blame well I did.
7: Hey, Eric, signaling something.
8: Here, fellas, over here.
1: Come around. Well, I'll be...
3: That makes a third one.
7: And look! Ruth's found another.
1: Is everybody crazy?
3: What are we going to do?
1: What can we do? Now we got to try them all till we find out which is the right one. Come on.
3: Get up.

0: This ain't the right one. We can't go no further this way. It's a blind canyon.
1: Blessed luck. What in thunder could have happened?
2: This is the third canyon we've tried, and everyone's been the wrong one.
0: We've got to find the pass. We can't take the judge through Newton to the reservation.
1: Then, by heavens, we'll go back and try again.
3: It'll take a week to try them all.
1: That can't be helped. If we need a week, we'll take it. Now, let's get...
0: Look!
3: That masked man and the redskin we've seen before.
4: And there's Injuns with him.
1: We're trapped. Shoot him.
3: Shoot him.
5: Got here.
2: That masked man. But it was him and the redskin there and that paint horse I seen pass us on the way here.
6: We did pass you, Rufe.
2: Then it was you that put...
6: That marked those stones? It was.
0: If it hadn't been for that, we'd have got away.
6: Tonto and I were watching you all the time. You were chosen the right canyon. We'd have tried to hold you until White Cloud came up.
7: This is White Cloud?
8: Me, White Cloud.
7: Then I want to thank you for the part you've played in saving my life. And I think I can promise that when I settle the boundaries of your reservation... You'll have nothing to complain about.
8: You thank man in mask. Him save you.
9: I'll see you.

A fiery horse for the speed of light, a cloud of dust, and a hearty, hi-oh, Silver, the Lone Ranger.

0: The early settlers in the western United States were not the only ones who endured hardship and privation. The small detachments of soldiers who were sent to build and man the garrisons on the far-flung reaches of the frontier were often attacked by hostile Indians and bands of outlaws. They endured bitter cold and blazing heat, and although they did their job well, they might not have succeeded in making the West safe without the help of the masked rider of the plains. It was he, more than any other man, who brought law and order to the frontier. Return with us now to those thrilling days of yesteryear. From out of the past of the thundering hoofbeats of the great horse Silver, the Lone Ranger rides again.
1: Come on, Silver! We're heading north to Wyoming! Donald's waiting on the trail ahead! Hurry up!

0: Ma, in the name of heaven, Ma, unlock the door.
1: Jerry? Is that you, Jerry?
0: Hurry, open the door.
1: Jerry!
0: Lock it quick. No, I'll lock it.
1: Where'd you come from? What are you doing here? The fort.
0: The blazes were the fort.
1: Oh, but you're on duty. You... Oh, your uniform. You're not wearing it. You're not on leave, are you?
0: I'm through with the army, Ma. Through with it, you understand? Through with standing guard in the open when it's 30 below. Through with chasing redskins with nothing but a blasted arrow in the back for your trouble.
1: Jerry.
0: Frozen saddles. Frozen feet and hands. Orders from men that stay inside where it's warm and safe just because they got stripes on their sleeves. I'm done with it, Ma. Done with it. I'll never go back.
1: Have you lost your mind, son?
0: I'm just getting sense, that's all. The window, Ma. Is that horseman? The snow's blowing, so I can't hardly see.
1: Cavalry.
0: They mustn't see me. Well, I hide. I can't let them find me.
1: But, Jerry, you can still go back. It isn't too late. You
0: go back. They'd shoot me. Stand me up against a wall and shoot me. I've got to hide. The kitchen.
1: No, Jerry. Over there, that little room under the stairs I use for a closet. You can lock that.
0: Sure. Sure, this will do all right. You won't let them know I'm here, Ma.
1: Of course not, son. Hurry.
0: Yeah.
1: My son, is there? Oh, they've stopped. They're coming in.
2: Open the door.
1: Just a moment.
2: And then you pass.
1: What?
3: Get in there, man. Search the house from top to bottom. He's here and you've got to find him.
1: Who are you looking for? I'm here alone. You can't...
3: Sorry to say it, Mom, but that ain't the truth. I seen him running for this place myself. All right, fellas, hunt him out. If he gives you a fight, drill him.
4: Yes, sir.
1: You want my boy?
3: Now, Mom, don't you take on. We're just doing our duty. It ain't your fault he turned out bad.
1: He didn't. He couldn't.
3: He deserted.
1: I don't believe it.
3: When he lit out, he took the payroll for the garrison along with him.
1: The payroll? Oh, no.
3: Every last penny of it, $3,000.
1: There's a mistake. There must be. Why, he didn't have...
3: So, he is here, eh?
1: No, of course he isn't. I'm just thinking of something else.
3: Yeah? What he most likely figured on was getting here without being seen, grabbing a horse and beating it for the back country to join them other outlaws.
1: Jerry's no outlaw.
3: Oh, shucks, Mom. Being his ma, I reckon you can't say no different. But if he didn't plan to join up with Max Daly and them other deserters that run off from the fort, then I'm a seagoing donkey.
1: Jerry isn't Max Daly's kind.
3: Both deserters, ain't they? What's the matter with you fellas? Can't you find him?
5: He sure ain't where I look.
3: How about you?
6: I found him just about everywhere, Sergeant.
3: Yeah? I ain't seen nobody open this door here. Mom, what's this door lead to?
1: No, there's nothing in there. Don't, please.
3: Stand away. Let me in there.
1: Please, I swear. It's just a room I store things in. You've searched the house. You know he isn't here. Can't you go? If you really want him, you're just wasting time. He's maybe...
3: Out of the way. So he ain't inside, eh?
1: He isn't. I tell you, he ain't here.
7: Sergeant, I got a way to find out whether she's lying or not.
3: Huh?
7: What?
3: Blast you, who told you to fire through that door? I'll have your hide.
7: But I was only trying...
3: I'll see if it's inside. It's locked. You got the key, Mom?
1: No.
3: Take the butt of your rifle. Smash that door in.
1: I'll report you, all of you. You can't do this.
3: You've been mighty brave, Mom. There ain't no use of pretending anymore. Your boy's in there, all right. The way you yelled gave you away.
1: But don't harm him. He don't mean to do anything.
8: There. Sergeant, the lock busted clean off.
3: Now we'll see... What the...
1: He's gone. Oh, thank goodness.
8: That window, it's open. He opened it and climbed out while we were checking through the rest of the house.
3: Blasted luck.
7: Tracking him through this blizzard ain't going to be no easy job. Just take a look outside. Sergeant, the snow's covered his prints already.

0: We'll have to turn back to our camp soon, Tonto. There's not much use going further today.
1: It gets dark soon.
0: Yes, the storm is helping Max and his gang. Any tracks they might leave would be covered up 5 minutes after they were made.
1: Ah.
0: It'd be bad enough without the storm. This country is nothing but wasteland, gullies, arroyos, caves, hills, mile after mile of rocks. There's 1,000 places to hide and 1,000 ways to reach them without being seen.
1: Maybe we not find out, Law.
0: We won't give up. We'll try again tomorrow.
1: Those
0: men who deserted must be found and punished. They aren't, others will follow their example. Just like that young fellow who deserted 2 days ago.
1: Him plenty foolish.
0: I can't understand that case, Tonto.

0: Harry Crane had a good army record.
1: Uh-huh.
0: He was liked by the men and his superiors. He'd been decorated twice and was in line for promotion, they say.
1: Maybe him think him steal cash. Him live easy.
0: Yes. I'm afraid temptation proved too much for him. Now a good soldier has become another one of Max Daly's outlaws. That man has to be found, Tonto.
1: And we try to find him.
0: We'd better turn back now. Who, Silver?
1: Moskow. Oh,
0: I see. I've got to remember how far we came today and start from here tomorrow.
1: There, big stone by tree.
0: Yes, and use that for a landmark, then. Tonto, over there in the snow. Isn't that a man?
1: That man, all right.
0: He's half buried under that drift. He must be freezing. Come on, Silver.
1: Get him up, Scout.
0: Perhaps he's dead already. Oh, Silver.
1: Oh, Scout. Oh.
0: Give me a hand with him, Tonto.
1: Me help.
0: I'll dig the snow away from it.
1: Him not dead. Tonto here, heart.
0: Good. Tonto, he's just a young fellow. I wonder, the description of Jerry Crane. This must be him.
1: Huh?
0: It was reported that he got away from his mother's home 2 days ago. Must have got this far on foot. Seems almost impossible in a blizzard like this.
1: Him not bad, bros.
0: He isn't?
1: Me fix him here.
0: He's reviving, Tonto. Jerry, can you hear me? Wake up, Jerry!
2: Go away. Let me sleep. It's so warm.
0: Come, Tonto, help me lift him. We'll get him back to camp.
1: Lift him.
0: Cross Silver Saddle, Tonto. Steady, old fellow.
2: Let me see.
0: We'll take care of you, Jerry. Ready, Tonto?
1: Me ready.
0: I'll get him up. Away!

0: The Lone Ranger and his faithful Indian companion Tonto made camp in a cave that sheltered them from the fury of the storm. There, they revived Jerry, and when he'd recovered enough to join them at their campfire, they listened to his story.
1: Maybe you're right, stranger. I reckon I was an awful fool.
2: You were, Jerry. There's no use dodging the truth.
1: Maybe I'm just yellow. Maybe I ain't got the backbone a real man needs. I don't know. Anyhow, seeing the chance to get clear with all that cash and away from the army with the work and the dangers day after day, well, I just lost my head.
2: Then you did steal the army payroll.
1: Yeah.
2: But when your mother was questioned by Captain Boyd, she claimed she couldn't possibly have had that money on you when she saw you. And I know you haven't got it now.
1: It took time to hide it, stranger. That's how come I was near to being caught.
2: I see.
1: But I don't want it now. I don't ever want to see it again. You've got to believe that, stranger.
2: I do believe you.
1: It's too late to fix things up. I'm a coward and a thief. Just about the lowest thing ever walked on two legs, I reckon.
2: You were false to your oath.
1: Uh-huh.
2: And you betrayed a trust.
1: I don't need to be told.
2: But I still think there's good material in you, Jerry. You've got a fine mother. A boy with a mother like yours can't be all bad.
1: You really think that?
2: That's what I want to believe.
1: You, a masked man, having faith in me. And after what I'd done.
2: It isn't entirely faith, Jerry. I believe that when a man has thrown away all his honesty and manhood, he should be punished. But sometimes a man can make a mistake, even a mistake as bad as yours, and still become a good citizen if he's willing to pay the price.
1: I think I see what you mean, stranger.
2: You could go on, Jerry, the way you started, and in another year you wouldn't be worth saving. But now there's still time to turn back.
1: Friend, I'll do it. I'll get that cash and give myself up. I'll face the music.
2: And risk the firing squad?
1: I was forgetting that.
2: I know. But I think you're sincere. And I think there's another way to return. A way that you can go back with honor.
1: There is?
2: You mean danger, of course.
1: What is it? What can I do?
2: And hardships as well.
1: I don't care. Just tell me what to do, friend. Anything. It don't matter.
2: Then listen to me, Jerry. After I've told you my plan, you may not like it. But it's the only thing you can do to pay for what you've already done. Now then, what do you think of it?
1: I'm not afraid.
2: Then you agree?
1: It's my chance, stranger, and it's you that's given it to me. I'd be even worse than what I am if I turned it down. And there's another thing.
2: Yes?
1: I just want you to know one thing. No matter what happens, no matter if I don't turn out to be the kind of man you think me, well, I won't never forget what you've done.
2: Well, I think it's time we turned in and got some sleep, Jerry. All of us need rest.
1: Uh-huh. And first thing in the morning...
3: Over here! There's a fire!
1: The soldiers that are looking for me.
2: Let them see fire. Quick, we've got to get out. They'll trap us in here.
1: What do we do? They're bound
2: to the horses. Tonto. Huh? We'll have to let Jerry take scout. You and I'll ride Silver.
1: I should ride the paint horse?
2: You've got to have a horse, Jerry. Here's
1: Silver. Look out. But what
2: is... This won't spoil our plans, Jerry. It only means that you've got to start at once instead of tomorrow.
1: The sooner the better.
2: And the scout won't run those horses. Up with you, Tonto.
1: I'll not forget what you told me, stranger.
2: We'll separate here, but follow my instructions exactly.
4: Hail,
1: get out of
4: there,
1: Silver.
4: Away!
3: Shoot him down! Get him on the paint horse!
1: Hey, one of them other fellows was masked.
5: Blasted, we can't catch him.
6: Oh, there.
7: Sergeant, I'd say there wasn't a horse in the whole troop that could travel like them.
8: They just seemed to fly like they had wings.
5: I'd give a heap to know who them other fellows was.
8: Maybe the masked fellow was Max himself,
7: but the one looked like a redskin.
8: Yeah, that's what I thought.
5: The polecats. Well, anyhow, we know they're still hanging around this part of the country. And by thunder, we'll get the whole gang. All right, men. Head your horses around. We'll go back to the fort and report this to the captain. Get up there. Get up.
9: The curtain falls on the first act of our thrilling Lone Ranger drama. Before the next exciting scenes, please permit us to pause for just a few moments

0: Jerry Crane, having stolen the Army payroll and deserted, was saved from freezing to death by the Lone Ranger. Just as Jerry had agreed to make amends for his crime, the masked man's camp was discovered by troopers, and the Lone Ranger, Tonto, and Jerry were forced to leave. As our story continues, we see Mrs. Crane, Jerry's mother, in Captain Boyd's office at the fort.
1: Captain, I have some money. It ain't much, but it's what my husband left me when he died. You can have it all, every penny of it. Maybe that'll help make up for what Jerry done.
2: This has been hard on you, Mrs. Crane.
1: I had such plans for Jerry. His pa was a soldier, too, for a time, you know. Soldiering seemed to be in Jerry's blood. But now...
2: I couldn't take your money, Mrs. Crane.
1: I thought, well, I reckon I figured that if I could pay for what Jerry took, then you wouldn't be so hard on him, maybe.
2: I have no choice. Your son was a soldier, ma'am. He'll have to pay the penalty expected of any other soldier who forgets his duty.
1: Please.
2: Desertion in time of peace would have been bad enough.
1: You're not at war.
2: It amounts to the same thing, ma'am. There's always the Indians and Max Daly.
1: Max Daly. He's the cause of my boy deserting.
2: Your son is the seventh man to desert and join Max. I suppose you know Max Daly was once a corporal here.
1: Yes, I knew.
2: He was discovered stealing from the other troopers. He was confined to the guardhouse, pending his trial and punishment. But with the help of several of his worthless friends, he escaped.
1: I just can't bring myself to think that Jay had anything to do with a man like that.
2: But there can be little doubt that was your son's plan. What else could he do? His capture would be almost certain if he tried to escape this part of the country. His safest bet would be to join Max in the back country where they hide out.
1: He doesn't know where Max is.
2: Perhaps not. But there's no question that Max has heard of him by this time. If Jerry can't find him, he'll find Jerry.
1: My son.
2: For your own good, ma'am, I'd suggest you forget him.
1: What are you?
2: Who's there?
3: Sergeant Crump, reporting, sir.
2: Come in. Yes?
4: I beg to report we found Private Dane, sir.
1: Oh.
2: You have him.
4: Well, not exactly that, sir.
2: Well, don't stand there stuttering.
4: We found him, sir, but he got away.
2: Got away?
4: A masked fellow and a redskin was with him. I reckon we got him, fed him in for them.
2: You blundering fools.
4: Yes, sir.
2: Have him in your hands, then lose him. I should reduce you to the ranks. Who was the man with the mask? Max Daly?
4: We couldn't rightly tell, sir. It was getting mighty dark.
2: Couldn't rightly tell. Look here. Can you understand an order? Can you?
4: Of course, sir.
2: Then remember this. First thing in the morning, you're taking the men and searching the country around here from one end to the other. And the first masked man you see, shoot him on sight. Have you got that straight?
4: Yes, sir.
2: Then get out. Let a deserter get away from you. Sergeant, get out before I lose my temper.

0: Alaska. We don't find a place to get out of this storm before long, I'll be freezing all over again. I ain't never been so cold. Sure, fella, I'll bet you're plenty cold yourself. Well, we ought to come on something that'll do us right quick. There's caves aplenty hereabouts.
1: That's far enough, mister. Stop right where you are.
0: What the? Who's that?
1: That's full of them rage, Jerry.
0: Whoa, Scott, whoa.
2: Give you a surprise, didn't I? Whoa there.
0: Max Daly.
2: Uh-huh. Just thought I'd sort of give you a welcome.
0: Huh?
2: As a matter of fact, Jerry, I've been following along behind you for quite a spell.
0: Following me? But how...
2: Chuck, you don't suppose them soldiers could do all that shooting without somebody hearing it, do you?
0: Oh, so that's how you found me.
2: I've been keeping an eye out. I figured maybe you'd be along this way afore long.
0: You know?
2: About you deserting? Sure I do. Maybe I do keep holed up here in the hills with the boys, but that don't mean that I don't get the news.
0: I was looking for you, Max.
2: I thought you might. Got tired of taking orders in the army, didn't you? And jumping every time some fella hollered at you.
0: Didn't you?
2: Sure I did. There's another little matter, Jerry.
0: Yeah?
2: Told you I heard things. About you deserting, for instance, and something else. Now, you just sit still. Don't try nothing, because I ain't such a bad shot, even if I ain't a soldier no more.
0: What are you doing?
2: Just thought I'd have a look in your saddlebags, that's all. Got any objections?
0: You mean the payroll?
2: Sure, what else?
0: It's there, Max, the whole thing.
2: Well, now, that's just fine. You plan on joining up with me and the boys?
0: I'd sure like to, Max.
2: Can you take orders? I guess you know I'm the boss.
0: Hi, Sally.
2: And about that cash you got with you? Of course, you understand that everybody in our gang divides up equal. That suit you?
0: Max, you can take this cash and divvy it up right now if you want it.
2: You sure changed a lot since we shared the same barracks, Jerry. You and me didn't used to get along so well together.
0: There's been a lot of water gone under the bridge since then, Max.
2: I reckon there has. And from the way you talk, I got a notion you're going to fit right in with my bunch. Steady there, blast you.
0: Can't we get someplace where it ain't so cold?
2: That's where we're going right now. Back to camp to show the boys our new partner and divvy up that $3,000. Get up there.
0: Get up, Scott.
3: Several days went by. The storm cleared up, but still the Lone Ranger and Tonto did not leave their new camp.
4: There's nothing yet, Kimosabe.
5: Not yet.
4: This is the fourth night.
5: We wait plenty long.
4: Too long, Tonto. Afraid something's happened to Jerry. We can't wait another night.
5: Maybe Jerry not tell truth.
4: That's the gamble I had to take, Tonto. I hate to think he lied to me. But if nothing happens tonight...
5: What we do?
4: Then we'll have to try to find him.
5: That's plenty hard.
4: I may have made a mistake in trusting him, but I couldn't see a man with Jerry's qualities throw himself away without doing something to stop him. But I won't worry. There's still... Wait, Tonto.
5: Me see.
0: It's there.
6: Here, Silver!
5: You ride?
6: Yes, as fast as Silver can carry me.
5: You want Tonto go?
6: No, Tonto. It's a job for one man to do. There's more of a chance for success if Silver doesn't have to carry a double load. But I promise you, Tonto, that you'll be in on the finish.
7: Hi-yo, Silver! Hello!

0: the gate of the fort, a solitary sentry paced back and forth.
1: Midnight. Doggone keeping guard. I sure wish
2: Don't
1: I...
2: call out. What? I have a gun pressing against your back.
1: Who are you? What do you want?
2: Drop your rifle quickly. Now turn around slowly. Don't make any sudden moves.
1: Yeah.
2: I'm going to tell you exactly what to do. If you value your life, you'll obey orders.
1: You can't get away with this.
2: Quiet. Now open that gate.
1: But I...
2: Open that gate. Then take me where your captain sleeps.
1: I'm getting it.
2: Where's the captain's place?
1: Just over there.
2: All right. Walk ahead of me. And remember, shout or try to...
1: I'll be court-martialed for this.
2: You'll get in more trouble if you didn't do it.
1: Now look here.
2: Don't talk. Keep on going.
1: This is it.
2: Up the steps.
1: A fort like this?
2: Very well.
3: What's that? Who are you?
4: Captain, you've got a visitor. You're going to listen to what I have to say, whether you want to or not.
5: Jerry, seen him around camp for the past hour.
6: Well, what's there about that to get excited over?
5: I just don't like it, that's why. I don't care if he did turn over that 3,000 to us. I ain't trust him, even if you do.
6: Yeah, who said I trusted him?
5: Well, you
6: talk
5: like...
6: You think he might try to clear out of here, huh?
5: He might. And if he was caught by the soldiers, he'd tell about our hideout sure as thunder.
6: He won't get far by walking.
5: Huh?
6: That's his pain horse hobbled over there, ain't it? I told Jerry the only time he did any riding was when we was alone.
5: Oh, I never noticed a horse. I suppose you're right, but even so,
6: oh,
5: we can't...
6: Oh, quit your worrying. He'll be showing up soon. Just about time to turn in anyhow.
5: There's a horse. Must be Nick coming back.
6: Yeah. Just told him to take a ride around to make sure no soldiers were snooping anywhere near. Don't hurt to be careful.
5: Hi there, Nick.
7: Hello there.
6: See anything, Nick?
7: How do you think, Max? I rode clear out to Eagle Point. Say, what made you change your mind?
5: Huh?
6: Change my mind? What are you talking about?
7: You must have got pretty cold to make a fire like you did after all your hollering about taking no chances. What'd you put it out for?
6: We ain't had no fire.
5: You must be seeing things, Nick.
7: Now, look here. If you want a fire, that's all right with me. Why in blazes lie about it?
6: But we didn't have a fire, I tell you.
7: Hey, are you serious about that?
6: You think I'd build one out here where it could be seen? And if I did, where's the ashes?
7: Well, I'll be doggone.
6: You were just dreaming.
5: Hold on.
6: Huh?
5: Maybe Nick wasn't mistaken. Maybe he did see a fire.
6: Have you gone loco, too?
5: Loco, nothing. I'll bet my bottom dollar Nick seen just what he said he did. And what's more, I'll bet it was Jerry built the fire Nick seen. Come on, let's find that polecat.

0: Tonto! We're not stopping, Tonto! Grab my saddle and swing up behind!
1: From me, here you come!
0: There, Kimosabe! Keep on going!

0: I seen the fire from over here somewhere.
1: That skunk built his fire behind these rocks so we wouldn't know about it.
2: I'll teach him to go again, orders.
1: There it is, just around that corner.
0: You can see the glow of it. Come on.
2: Fast, you, Jerry, put out that fire.
1: And hurry up about it.
3: Stand where you are. Come any closer and I'll fire.
2: Why are you threatening me, will you?
3: I warned you, the next will be closer.
0: Put that gun down.
3: That was for you, Nick. And if you rush me, I got another gun here that's loaded full up.
2: Have you gone crazy, Jerry? What's got into you?
3: If I interfere with me, and you'll find out just how crazy I am.
2: Plug him.
0: Get down behind these rocks and drill him.
2: Yeah, all of you get down. You better give up, Jerry.
3: Get your head down.
2: All right, bless you. Let him have it, fellas.
0: He's behind the rock, too.
2: Fire all around him.
1: Stop firing. We can't get him this way. We'll have to rush him.
2: If we don't, that fire will keep burning, and there's no telling who'll see it.
0: All together, then.
2: Are you ready?
1: Come on.
3: We'll get them. If they resist, men, shoot them down.
2: The soldiers.
1: They're all around us.
0: Run first. Let's get out of here. We can't stay.
3: It'll be your last.
1: It's a mask, fellas.
2: We're covered. We ain't got a chance.
0: I give up. Don't shoot. Don't shoot.
4: Tie them their horses. This time they're going back to the guardhouse to stay.
2: We ain't the only ones. There's Jerry there. He's the one that stole the payroll. You gotta get him, too.
4: I'll take care of him. Jerry.
5: I done my best, friend. Put your arms up. Now I can take my medicine, I reckon. I'm surrendering, sir.
4: Surrendering?
5: I know I've done wrong, Captain. I'm willing to pay.
4: There must be some mistake. The masked man here told me about what you were doing to help us capture Max and his gang.
6: I explained everything, Jerry. But you're getting the money you'd hidden. About coming here so that you could show us the way to Max's hideout with a fire. All of it.
5: You did?
4: And, Jerry, the masked man's persuaded me to give you another chance.
5: But everybody knows about me deserting.
4: Suppose you leave that in my hands.
5: Huh?
4: The masked man suggested that I report you deserted to the payroll as part of a plan to trick Max Daly.
5: You mean...
4: I think his suggestion is one of the best I ever heard. But there's one thing you'll have to promise me.
5: I'll promise anything, sir.
4: Just promise this. If the masked man ever tells you to do anything again, don't be fool enough to give him an argument like I did at the fort tonight.

0: Cattle raising was the first great industry in Texas. When the days of the open range passed, many settlers turned to farming. Bitter disputes over boundaries and water rights arose between the ranchers and the farmers, and in time, this hard feeling changed to hatred. Range wars would have followed if the masked rider of the plains hadn't proved that the disputes could be settled by peaceful means. It was he, more than any other man, who brought law and order to the lawless frontier. Return with us now to those thrilling days when the West was young. From out of the past come the thundering hoofbeats of the great horse Silver. The Lone Ranger rides again.
1: Come on, Silver! There's going to be trouble in the range country! We've got to hurry! Hail, Silver! Away!

0: Our story opens at midnight, not far from Sam Heffner's ranch house. A man bound hand and foot lies on the ground. A younger man stands over him.
1: You pay for this, Neil.
2: Maybe. Now open your mouth so I can fix this gag.
1: You!
2: Open your mouth, I'll do it for you.
1: If you hadn't sneaked up on me, you'd never got me like this.
2: There, that'll fix you. You talk just once too often. Now quit jerking your head around while I get this tied. That's good enough, I reckon. So you're a hired gun hand, huh? Drawing double wages for Sam to keep me from his daughter, huh? Well, that'll take a dozen like you. Now you just sit there and make yourself comfortable while I see if Kate's awake. And maybe you and me'll meet up again someday. There's no light in Kate's room. Maybe she ain't asleep yet. I'll toss some gravel again in the window. And I hope the blazes she hears it. Oh, God, she didn't hear me. Well, I'll... That you, Kate?
3: Who is it? Who's there? Oh, it's you, Neil.
2: Keep your voice down, honey.
3: But what?
2: Listen, Kate. There ain't much time to talk. Is your pa awake?
3: He's in the parlor reading. But why are you somewhere around him?
2: He's tied and gagged over beside the trail.
3: Neil.
2: Look here, honey. I'm in a bad fix. The sheriff rode to my place this evening to serve that warrant your pa swore out against me for fighting with his foreman.
3: But I...
2: And now the sheriff's dead.
3: Neil, you didn't shoot him.
2: I didn't, Kate. I swear I didn't. But the worst of it is, I don't know who did.
3: Will they blame you?
2: Just as soon as they find out about it, they will. And, Kate, I won't have a chance. Just because I'm a nester and live by raising crops instead of being a cowpuncher, every cattleman in the county will be after my hide.
3: But what do you do?
2: Only one thing I can do. Clear out.
3: Oh, no.
2: Ain't no choice, honey. I ain't guilty. But everybody will say I got in a fight with the sheriff about that warrant and draw it on him. And there's no way I can prove any different.
3: But, Neil, you can't leave me.
2: Oh, gosh, honey. You know I don't want to, but...
3: No, I won't have it. If you're leaving, Neil, then so am I.
2: Huh?
3: I mean, if you want me.
2: Oh, Kate, what do you think I've been working day and night for? If it wasn't so as we could be hitched up when I had enough cash. But now everything's changed, don't you see? You can't...
3: I don't see, and I can. We'll leave this minute. I won't even stop to pack anything to take along. We can stop by at the Widow Nelson. She'll be glad to loan me anything I need. And then in the morning, we'll get married over to the county seat. Neil, wherever you go, I'll go.
2: Oh, you're being plumb foolish, honey.
3: Oh, don't try and stop me, Neil.
2: But, well, I reckon I'm just as foolish as you are. We'll do it.
3: I can go just as I am. I didn't stop to get ready to go to sleep. I was just sitting here, thinking.
2: My horse is over there. It'll carry double as far as town. Here, give me your hands. I'll help you through the window.
3: Hurry.
2: There you are, honey. Now, come on. For all I know, maybe they found the sheriff already.
3: When we get there, I'll borrow the widow's horse, too. Neil, watch out, you...
2: Oh, golly. That big enough racket to wake anybody.
3: That tub was set there to catch the rain. I forgot all about it.
2: Come on, run.
4: Who made that noise? Is that you, Whitey?
2: Up with you, honey. We got to travel.
3: Hurry, Neil.
4: Who is that? Will I be...
2: Get up there.
4: Wait, hold
2: Get
4: on. Kate! Is that you, Kate? Come back here. Wait!
5: Riding off of that no-good farmer. Whitey, where in places are you? Whitey! I'll skin that fool alive. Men, fellas, pile out of the bunkhouse. Come a-running. Whitey's disappeared and Kate's riding away with Neil Brogan.

0: Something's happened at that ranch house, Tonto. Well, there's been a holdup.
1: Maybe ain't that it. Oh, what's that?
0: Oh, Silver. Oh, oh. It's a man tied and gagged. Come on.
1: That right.
0: You cut the rope, Tonto. I'll untie this gag.
1: Me cut him.
0: Hold still. We'll have you free in a moment. This knot was drawn plenty tight. There, that does it.
2: The blasted killer. I'll fix him. Tie me up, will he? Run off with the boss's girl, will he? Ride the low down. Say, you're masked. And it's a redskin with you.
0: Never mind that.
2: Well, thanks anyhow, stranger, for what you done. Josh, I'd better let Sam know what become of me. Sounds like they're having a fit over by the house.
0: Here, I'll help you to your feet. Let me stiff after being tied like that.
2: Golly, I am at that. But that don't matter. I have to tell Sam.
3: There's Whitey. This way. I found him.
4: Following the redskin gunning. Ice your hands there, you two.
2: Hold on, boss.
4: I'll teach these fellas to...
2: Wait. They didn't hold me up, boss. They just now untied me.
4: Huh?
2: It was Neil Brogan tied me up and gagged me. He done it by coming at me from behind. And these fellas come along and found me.
4: Is that right, stranger?
0: It is.
4: And if you wasn't working with Neil, what's that mask for?
0: I have my own reasons for the mask.
4: Yeah, I just bet you have. You, Whitey. You ride in here, tell me what a hand you are with a shooting iron, and you ain't on the job 24 hours when you let the blasted farmer get the best of you.
2: But I just now said these
4: things. And you, Ray. You talking all the time about being sweet on Kate. You even have a fight with Neil about it. Then you just stand by while he comes and steals her away.
5: But gosh, boss, I was sleeping, I tell you.
4: Well, I'm wondering if you ain't asleep all the time, you idiots. I've a mind to fire the lot of you.
5: I don't see how we could have helped it.
2: And it ain't doing no good standing here arguing about it. What I want to do is catch that polecat and give him what he's got coming.
5: And that goes for me, Whitey. Come on, boss, let's ride for Neil's place now.
4: Neil's place? Now, they're likely to go there, ain't they?
5: But where else would they go?
4: I know where they'd head for. Bring them horses up here.
5: What place you got in mind, boss?
4: The Widow Nelson's. She and Kate spend half their time visiting back and forth. That's the first place Kate would think of.
2: Then let's get going.
5: There's just one thing, boss.
4: Yeah?
5: The fellows that have been coming into this part of the country to farm, the Nesters, they think a heap of Neil.
4: Well, what about it?
5: Nothing much. Only going after him like this. Well, they'll be taking sides, and this is likely to turn into a regular range war.
4: Afraid?
5: Of course I ain't.
4: Then get in your saddle and shut up. Ready, fellas? Then come on. Get up, sir. Get up.

0: Here's the white dress I wore when I got married to Lynn, Kate. You can have that for your wedding.
1: Well, that's awfully good here, Mrs. Nelson.
0: Here's a blue taffeta I can spare in these aprons. I don't know about these shoes, Kate. They may be a mite too big for you.
1: I can't possibly take all these things. Just enough to do me till I can get where I can buy more.
2: But you're sure being mighty nice to it, Mrs. Nelson.
0: Sure, if the body can't help her friends. You got the whole saddle I said Kate could borrow to you?
2: Uh-huh. It's standing just outside.
0: Well, then I'll get this police pass, and then you better hustle. And, Kate, you be sure and write me.
1: After what you've done for us, you think I'd forget?
0: Of course not, child. I was just talking. Well, I reckon that's passing good enough.
2: I'll take it, Mrs. Nelson. Come on, honey. We can...
1: What's that?
2: Horseman.
0: Kate, maybe that's your paw and his men. Quick, out the back. I'll try to hold them, doctor.
3: Oh, well, there you are.
1: Paw!
3: We caught you, you polecat.
2: Hand back your reins.
4: No, you don't, fella. Keep your hand away from that holster. You're covered.
5: You, Whitey.
3: Kate, I'm ashamed of you. A cattleman's daughter running away with a farmer. But you're going back home right now.
1: No, Pa. I love Neil and he loves me. What if he ain't a rancher? I don't care what he is.
3: That's enough of that talk. You come with me.
2: Take your hands off, Kate. Even if you are a paw, that don't mean...
4: Shut up or taste lead.
0: You ought to be ashamed of yourself, a whole pack of you. You, Sandy, all of was the orniest, most cantankerous creeper I ever seen. Have you ever raised a girl as nice as Kate? I don't know. A raiser, a fine foreman he is. Was whining around about being loco over Kate, but never having backbone enough to do more than run Neil down. This fella here, what's his name?
3: Why, that's just Whitey,
0: the gunman you hired yesterday, huh? And a nest that ties him up. A first-rate crew if I ever seen one.
3: No, talk all you want. All right, Kate, come along.
1: Please, Paul.
2: I reckon you'd better go, honey, but I'll be seeing you again as soon as I can.
4: You have a notion you're staying behind?
2: What are you
4: going to... Well, you ain't. We all got things to settle with you, me especially. Now get moving before I pull this trigger.
2: Look here,
4: when you... I got you covered, I'll give the orders. Get going.
0: Don't you worry, Neil. I'll tell your friends about this, and they'll see that you ain't coming.
3: If them farmers come interfering, we'll run them right out of the county. Close the door, Ray.
4: Yeah.
1: Why, you can't let them do anything to Neil?
3: Kate, whatever happens to that skunk will be too good for him. Now get mounted and don't talk up.
4: And that goes for you, fella. Into the saddle.
2: Whitey, there'll be a time coming when you ain't got a gun in your hand. We'll have this out man to man.
4: If you live that long.
3: All right, Neil, you're coming this way.
4: What?
3: Fella.
4: Get out of here. Well,
3: what the... Come on, Neil, we're riding.
4: Get a hold of that fella.
3: Hand back. Hurry, old Silver.
4: Shoot him. Miss. Try again.
3: The masked man. You said he wasn't working with Neil. And now he rides in and grabs that blasted Nestor right out from under your noses. Come on. Get into the saddle and take after them. All right, man.
6: Come on, Silver!
2: We shook them off, stranger. Where are you heading for now?
6: The camp! Down the road ahead and is waiting for us!
2: Tonto!
6: My friend! Hurry, Silver, old fellow!
2: And so that's why I gotta clear out of the country, stranger.
7: You have no idea who shot the sheriff?
2: Not a notion. I couldn't even begin to make a guess.
7: But I think I can.
2: You... What?
7: I believe I know the murderer, but I can think of only one motive.
2: But who? What
7: I'll explain
2: he...
7: later when I have more to go on, Neil. But first, I want the answer to a question.
2: What do you want to know?
7: The sheriff had several deputies, didn't he?
2: Sure. There's Ed Porter and Lige Mason.
7: Which one would you trust the most?
2: Which would I trust? Well, that'd be Ed Porter, I reckon. He's as square as they come.
7: Good. Tonto. We're going back to town, Kemosabe.
4: We ride now?
7: At once. We'll have to be back here before daylight.
8: Yes, Scout.
7: Here, Silver.
2: But hold on. What about me?
7: You're staying here, Neil.
2: If you've got a scheme to catch the killer, I want to be in on it.
7: You'll be safer here.
2: Who cares about being safe?
7: That isn't all. Our horses are faster than yours. If you were long, it'd just handicap us.
2: But gosh, I want to do something.
7: Perhaps later there'll be plenty for you to do. But now you can help us most by staying here. Ready, Tonto?
8: Be ready.
6: Hail, my Silver! Away!
2: Gosh, look at them fellas ride. I'm in a bad spot, sure enough. But if I had the whole West to choose from to get help, I wouldn't look no further than them two fellas there.

0: Now to continue our story. The Lone Ranger, after rescuing Neil Brogan from Sam Heffner and his men, left Neil in his camp while he and Tonto returned to town to investigate the murder of the sheriff.
1: Isn't that the sheriff's office up ahead?
2: That's it, all right.
1: We've got to get inside.
2: Maybe door locked.
1: Maybe. But I've got an idea. We'll find it isn't.
2: Why do you think that?
1: First, we'll see if I'm right. Here we are.
2: Who's
1: the
2: door?
1: Who the
2: door? Yep.
1: You see, Tonto?
2: Door broke open.
1: Whoever was here before us found the door locked. So he smashed his way inside. There's a lamp on the table. Light it, Tonto. We'll look around in here.
2: Maybe feller see us.
1: There isn't anybody likely to be near this time of night. So where the broken door would have been discovered before this.
2: Lamp.
1: Look.
2: Paper all over the room.
1: Every drawer in the sheriff's desk was open and searched. The man who did this didn't bother to replace the papers he looked at. He just threw them on the floor.
2: Looked like him in big hurry.
1: Well, that's enough, Kemosabe. Now back to the horses.
2: Where we go?
1: Do you know where Ed Porter's home is?
2: Him got place in town. Me show you.
1: Silver, then lead the way, Tonto.
2: Get him up, Scout.
1: Come on, Silver.

0: This is the place, Tyler?
1: No, not right.
0: I hope he's home. If he isn't, we'll have to find him.
1: Maybe him not hear you.
0: I'll try again.
2: Open the door.
3: Just hold your horses. If it's the sheriff, what? A mask fellow.
0: Careful, Deputy.
3: And a redskin. What?
0: You're going to get dressed at once.
3: Look here. No outlaws that order me around.
0: I'm not an outlaw. And I have you covered.
3: That draw.
0: Now, will you do what I say?
3: You won't get away with this.
0: Get back inside and start dressing. We'll talk it over later.
3: Blast you.
0: Close the door, Tyler.
1: Me close him.
0: Now, Deputy, I'm watching every move you make. Don't try anything.
3: You.
0: And when you've finished, you're coming with us.

0: During the next 2 days, the news of the sheriff's murder spread through the range country. It was early in the morning when Kate went down to the Hefner Corral and saddled her horse.
1: What do you think you're doing, Kate?
2: I'm going for a ride, Pa.
1: Like fun you are. I told you once you wasn't leaving the ranch, and I meant just what I said.
2: But, Pa...
1: You won't get no second chance to run off with no murderer.
2: Neil didn't shoot the sheriff.
1: Yeah? Well, other folks think different.
2: Not everybody.
1: Everybody that counts does. Now, who in blazes is that coming here?
2: Why, it's Hank Graves and Paul Keaton.
1: More doggone farmers. I thought I made it clear I didn't ever want to see one of them polecats on my place.
2: Now, don't start trouble, Pa.
1: I'll handle things my own way. What are you fellows doing here?
3: We've been sent here, Sam.
4: We didn't ride clear out here just for the pleasure of talking to you. You can lay to that.
1: Well?
3: We aim to know what you've done with Neil Brogan and Ed Porter, the deputy.
1: I don't know where Ed is, but I can tell you this. Neil ran away to save his neck. You can bet on that.
4: Yeah? Well, the widow Nelson tells a different story. She says you and your hired gunman came and took Neil out of her house.
1: But he got away again.
4: That's likely, ain't it? A half dozen you again want of him.
1: But a mask car...
3: Don't try no lies. What must have happened was this. You tried to frame Neil for the sheriff's killing. But most likely Ed found out about it, so he got rid of both of them to keep them from telling their stories in court.
1: You're crazy. Why, even Kate here can tell Neil was took away by some outlaw, can't you, Kate?
3: Is that so, miss?
2: I don't remember.
1: Why, dog blast my hide. You was right there. You recollect as well as I do. Now you tell him.
4: Bully and your girl will make her back up your story, huh? Well, that don't go down with us.
1: See here.
3: You see here. We brought a message to you, and we're delivering it. Either you produce Neil and Ed by 6 o'clock tomorrow evening, or get ready for gunplay.
1: Making threats, eh?
3: Just so. And I'll tell you this, Sam. Maybe us farmers ain't as handy with shooting irons as you cattlemen, but we got you outnumbered 2-1. And any gunplay we start, we'll finish. The deadline's 6 tomorrow. Don't be forgetting. Come on, Paul, let's get back.
4: And Sam, when we says 6, we mean 6. Good day to you.
3: Get up. Get up. Get on. Get up.
1: Now, what was the idea of what you done? Why didn't you tell him about the masked fella? If you was a young'un again, I'd tan your hide.
2: They're on Neil's side, Pa. And so am I.
1: Consarned woman, folks. You're as bad as your ma was before you.
5: Hey, boss.
1: Hey? Oh, howdy, Whitey. Hello there, Ray. Why weren't you here just... Say, who's the redskin?
6: Me, Tonto.
1: Tonto?
6: The engine says he's got a note for you. He wouldn't turn it over to us.
1: A note? Where is it?
6: Here. You take him.
5: What's it say, boss?
1: Doggone it, quit leaning over my shoulder.
6: Leaping Lizards. It's signed by Ed Porter.
5: The deputy?
6: Yeah.
5: Is that his handwriting?
6: Well, I'd say it was. What do you think, boss?
1: There ain't no doubt about it. But if this is true, say, where'd the redskin get to? I aim to ask him some questions.
5: There he is.
6: Getting on that paint horse.
1: Hey, hold on, redskin.
7: Get him out. Go.
1: Blaster, come back here.
6: Now, why'd he sneak off like that?
1: To keep from telling what he knew, that's why.
6: But, boss, you figure that note from Ed Porter is straight?
1: I don't know. But we'll find out by tomorrow night, by thunder. Now get back to work. You, Whitey, keep an eye on Kate here. And Ray, you rouse them lazy rannies out of the bunkhouse and start them riding line. Now get.
0: The following day, the farmers gathered in town. They believed the cattlemen were responsible for the disappearance of Neil and the deputy. And as the afternoon wore on toward evening, their suspicion became a certainty.
3: 6:10, and no sign of Neil or Ed. Men, you better see to your guns. I got a notion there's going to be trouble.
4: Six o'clock, fellas. We'll give them 10 more minutes, and then we're riding.
3: Time's up. Everybody set. Be sure your guns are loaded. And anybody here that ain't hankering after a fight had better get out right now.
4: Hank, there's Joe riding this way. Looks like he's got something to tell us.
8: Hold up a second.
3: Well, what's the matter?
8: I just seen Sam Hefner and his whole outfit riding towards Signal Bluff.
4: Signal Bluff, you sure?
8: Didn't I just say I saw him myself?
3: What'd they be going over there for?
8: Don't ask me.
4: Maybe they figured if we didn't find him at the ranch, we'd let him go.
3: Well, if they did, they'll sure find out different. If they can ride over there, so can we. Come on, fellas. Let's show them hombres a cattleman ain't running this county. Get up there. Get up there.

0: What time you got, Ray?
1: Near 7:30, boss.
0: And where's Ed Porter at? We've waited the better part of an hour already. If he don't show up blamed soon, we're going home.
2: He didn't say anything about the time in that note he wrote, boss. He just said he'd meet us at the foot of the bluff here after dark.
1: Right after dark.
0: It's that right now, ain't it? What's he afraid of? He don't need to think that...
2: Listen, maybe that's him.
0: Not unless he needs a couple of dozen horses to get him here.
1: Then who is it?
2: Hold on. Yeah, that's them all right, the nesters.
1: But worry him,
2: they must have followed us here.
0: Bound to have trouble, eh? Well, by thunder, we'll show them where they get off at. Men, if one of them hombres makes a move for his gun, blast them out of their saddles.
3: Here they are!
4: So we found you after you figured on running away from us, eh?
0: Run away from farmers? Why, you...
4: Don't yell at us. We want Neil and Ned, and we aim to find out what become of them.
5: We warned you what would happen if they wasn't back by 6.
0: Blasted, we're looking for the deputy ourselves.
4: Yeah?
0: He sent a note saying he'd be here after sundown. And I don't give a hoot if you believe me or not.
5: Stalling again.
4: Why would he meet you fellas here?
0: Give evidence again, Neil, that's why.
4: Huh? Did Ed say that? Did he say Neil killed the sheriff?
0: Just the same as.
4: Meaning?
0: That the sheriff knew a certain fellow was gunning for him. And the sheriff told Ed who that fellow was.
5: Then you don't know whether it was Neil or not.
0: Ed both that he cleared up, keep him getting shot by that same fellow himself. And if he didn't mean Neil by that, I'll eat dirt.
4: You just proved you're lying.
0: Why, you...
4: Ed wouldn't run for nobody. You're making that story up to keep clear of trouble, but your yellow tricks ain't pulling up for a minute.
6: It's a fight, fellas.
5: Real enough. You asked for it, Sam. I've had this gun aimed right at you since we got here. And now by...
6: Hank, watch out.
7: Look up above.
5: What the...
6: It's Neil.
7: He dropped it, Hank, from on top of the bluff.
5: Neil.
8: I knew you was doing it for me, Hank, but I couldn't let you shoot Sam.
0: You saved my life. Hank had me dead to rights.
8: There's been too much trouble on account of me already, Mr. Hefner.
0: You come close to getting that bullet yourself. Well, all I can say is it's too blame bad you're a nester and wanted by the law.
4: Neil, how in blazes did you happen to be up above?
8: I've been laying up there out of sight ever since you fellas got here, Paul.
4: I know,
0: I'm
4: but...
0: sorry to say it, Neil, after what you've just done. But that makes it look all the worse for you. You must have found out some way that Ed was coming here and was laying for him. There's no choice, I reckon. We'll just have to take you into jail.
5: Just hold on, Sam. Look here, Neil. Wasn't it the ranchers held you prisoner?
8: I wasn't a prisoner, Hank. And I've been with a masked man and a redskin.
5: Then, Sam, maybe you wasn't lying about that note. We'll just wait and see if Ed shows up.
0: Suits me, Hank. And, well, I'm hoping Ed don't say what I'm afeard he's going to say.
1: There's a rider, boss.
4: Ed might be Ed.
8: It must be.
0: Ed! That you?
9: Call Ed, and I've got big news. Oh, there.
0: We want to know who's gunning for the sheriff.
9: And I can tell you, it's like this, Sam. I was shooting fire.
10: Askin, Connell, he's running your way.
11: I don't rope him.
10: He's not armed, Connell. I shot his gun away.
4: What's happened?
1: There's a redskin over there. He's making ready to throw his rope.
0: Somebody's heading for the tree.
5: Let me go. Get that rope off of me.
4: It's Whitey.
0: I'll be...
5: It was Whitey shot at the deputy.
8: Bring that polecat over here, Tonto.
12: Let me bring him in.
5: Let me go.
12: Get him.
5: Last year, let me go.
13: There's your killer, Sam.
0: The masked man. Where'd he come from?
8: The masked fellow was up above, too. Keeping watch for anybody that tried to shoot the deputy.
5: I'd have got him before this if I'd know the sheriff told him about me.
0: So you did kill the sheriff, Whitey.
5: I was tricked.
13: Just one thing, Whitey. What part of the country are you wanted by the law?
5: Ask the deputy, blaster.
14: I can't tell the masked man.
5: If the sheriff told you I was gunning for him, he must have told you it was because he recognized me from a reward notice.
14: But he never told me you was after him.
5: Huh? What's that?
13: Whitey, you told me you were the killer.
5: That ain't so. You're loco.
13: The night I untied you near Sam's ranch house, the first thing you did was call Neil a killer. You've forgotten the sheriff's death couldn't have been discovered yet.
5: Why, you...
13: When Neil told Kate about the murder, you were too far away to have heard him.
0: That's a fact. Whitey was over by the trail.
13: You didn't mention it again, Whitey, and Sam said nothing about it at all, although he was angry enough with Neil to have called him a murderer if he'd known of the sheriff's death.
5: But wait!
13: Only the killer, besides Neil, could have known that the sheriff was dead. And your slip of the tongue showed you up, Whitey.
0: Doggone if that don't beat all.
13: I didn't know the murder myself at the time. But Whitey's statement made me curious. That's why I took Neil away, Sam. And Neil told me his story.
0: But how'd you get on to Whitey being an outlaw?
13: He'd been in this part of the country only 24 hours. So the motive for the sheriff's murder could only be something that had happened in the past. Finding the sheriff's office broken open and reward notices scattered around confirmed my suspicions.
14: That's right, Sam. That's why the masked fella got me to write you that note. He knew blame well Whitey would try to shut me up and give himself away by doing so, if he figured I had anything on him.
5: That blasted note.
0: Neil, maybe Kate was right about you after all. And as for you, Whitey, that note just goes to show you can't believe everything you read. Especially when the masked man puts another fella up to writing it.
15: Hello!

waving them with pride in my head.

A fiery horse for the speed of light, a cloud of dust, and a hearty, hi-oh, Silver, the Lone Ranger.

The system of courts in the early western United States was primitive, and often the wrong man was arrested, tried, and convicted. The masked rider of the plains worked just as hard to protect the innocent as to punish the guilty. And in time, High Old Silver came to be the battle cry of justice. Return with us now to those thrilling days when the West was young and adventure lay at the end of every trail. The Lone Ranger rides again.

0: In the courtroom at El Dorado, a crowd had gathered for Jed Lynch's trial. Old Josephus Kinney, the chief witness for the prosecution, was on the stand.
1: Silence in this here court. Quiet down or I'll clear the courtroom, Dad Raddatz. All right, Red. One question to witness.
2: Thank you, Your Honor. Now then, Mr. Kinney, you say you're a stranger in El Dorado.
3: Hey, what's that?
2: I say you're a stranger here.
3: Don't talk so foolish. There ain't no ranger near.
2: Mr. Kinney, I asked if you was a stranger here.
3: Hey, a stranger here? Why in thunder could you have said that in the first place? Of course I'm a stranger here.
1: Doggone, what's the blame funny about the witness being hard hearing? The next idiot that snickers is leaving here pronto. Proceed with the examination.
2: And you was riding the stage to El Dorado on the night of June 13th?
3: Huh? Oh, sure was.
2: Very well. Now, suppose you tell us in your own words just what happened during that trip.
3: Hey?
2: What happened during the trip?
3: What happened? Well, first off, I bought me a ticket. Then I went down to Little Jim for a snack while I was waiting. No, it wasn't Little Jim, neither. It was...
2: You misunderstand me, Mr. Kinney. What I mean is, tell about the holdup.
3: Just like a lawyer. Can't ask anything straight out like anybody else. No, you gotta twist it and turn it.
2: Oh, please, Mr. Kinney.
1: The witness.

0: So I got down on my hands and knees and hit on the floor.
1: Go on.
0: I wasn't sticking my nose in where it wasn't wanted. Line up rides two fellas on horses holding guns. The one fella got off his horse, come on top of the stage and looked around for the box with the gold in it.
1: Is that fella in the courtroom now?
0: Hey!
1: Do you recognize the man that got the gold?
0: Sure do. That's him sitting right over there.
2: Quiet!
1: Mr. Kinney, you was pointing to that man there, Jed Lynch. Is that who you meant?
0: That's the fella. Yes, sir.
1: Now his partner. Did you get to see him?
0: Nope. Not to know him again, anyhow. He just stayed back in the dark and give orders.
1: He seemed to be the boss?
0: That's what he was.
1: Now, if I recollect right, you said you heard Jed there mention a name. Just what did Jed say?
0: Well...
1: Come now, Mr. Kinney.
0: Well, when that fella there come on top and found the gold, he yelled out, "Here it is, Lem."
1: That's all he called his partner, just Lem? Try to remember.
0: He said Lem Mason.
1: You're sure?
0: That's what he said.
1: Your Honor, did you ever hear of any fellow by that name around these parts?
3: Not to my recollection.
1: Oh, me neither. Now, Mr. Kinney, you know anybody by that name?
0: Hey, what about a game?
1: Do you know anybody by the name of Lem Mason?
0: Can't you talk above a whisper?
1: Lem Mason. Do you know anybody by that name?
0: I don't know what's the matter, mister. I don't seem to be able to hear a word you're saying.
3: That's enough. Clear the courtroom, Sheriff. If these here laughing hyenas can't behave themselves, they can get on about the business. Clear the courtroom.
4: Come on, Tonto. They'll be coming out of the courtroom in a moment.
5: Yeah.
4: Come on,
5: get him up, Scout.
4: Tonto, that old fellow said Jed's partner was a man called Lem Mason.
5: Mason feller live other side state.
4: He's evidently not known around here. It's hard to believe that he's an outlaw. Mason isn't wealthy, but he has a small ranch which earns him enough for a living. Of course, he might have turned outlaw.
5: You tell lawman about Lem Mason?
4: Perhaps, but not now. I'd rather investigate first myself. You know, Kemosabe, I have an idea that Kinney is acquainted with Mason, too.
5: Why you think that?
4: Did you notice how hard of hearing he got when he was asked if he knew anybody by that name? It looked to me as though he didn't want to understand the question.
5: Maybe him not tell truth about name.
4: I doubt that, Tonto. He seemed sincere enough, even though it was obvious he didn't like telling it.
5: That right.
4: There's a clear case against Jed. He'll be convicted. But from the testimony, it's plain that he was only the other man's tool. And until that man is caught, the law will not be satisfied.
5: What we do?
4: There's only one thing we can do, Tonto. Ride to Mason's ranch.
5: Oh, that long way.
4: But if Mason is guilty, he should be brought here to face trial.
5: That right.
4: And if he isn't, we want to clear him before the law in El Dorado finds out there is such a man and takes steps to arrest him.
5: We go now?
4: Yes, and we better travel fast.
5: Hail, Silver! Away!
6: Two days of hard riding brought the masked man and Tonto to Gainesport, the town nearest Lem Mason's ranch. There, obeying the Lone Ranger's instructions, Tonto asked questions of Lem's neighbors. On the evening of the third day, he and the masked man called on Mason himself.
4: There he is, Tonto, by the corrals.
5: At him, all right.
4: And he's alone. Good.
7: Hey, who's there?
5: Him see us.
4: Hello there.
7: You ain't Dick, are you? A masked man, a redskin.
4: Don't slap, Leather Mason.
7: Outlaws.
4: Not outlaws.
7: Well, then what are you
4: doing? We're here to find out if you're an outlaw.
7: If I'm an outlaw. Say, what the...
4: You know a man named Kinney.
7: Old Josephus?
4: Right.
7: Well, sure I know him. Cooked for me, didn't he? Where do you get off at saying that I'm an outlaw?
4: I haven't accused you of anything, but Kinney has.
7: What?
4: 10 days ago, he was on a stage headed for El Dorado. The stage was held up, the guard and driver killed, and a cargo of gold stolen. There were two outlaws. One was identified by sight. And Kinney has testified, the other was you.
7: You're loco.
4: That was Kinney's testimony in court.
7: Why, the ungrateful old reprobate. And I thought him and me was friends. Even if I did have to let him go on account of I couldn't afford his wages no more. Look here. Are you sure he said he seen me?
4: He didn't say that. He heard your name mentioned.
7: Deep as he is? Why, shucks,
4: isn't impossible, Mason. The outlaws thought they were alone. The one man was on top of the stage. The other a little distance away. Kinney says the name was called out.
7: Then he's not telling the truth.
4: Tonto has been asking questions about you, Mason.
7: The Indian?
4: Yes. Your neighbors say that about a week and a half ago, you were away from home for several days.
7: I was in San Antone.
4: And you prove it?
7: Well, I...
4: What were you doing there?
7: I went to see a cattle buyer about getting rid of some of my stock. My range has been so burned up, I can't graze all I got. The man I wanted to see was out of town. So I reckon if you want proof, I can't give it to you.
4: I'm not the law, Mason.
7: That's plain enough.
4: But sooner or later, the law will find out about you. And when it does, you're going to have a hard time of it.
7: I can't help it, none. I didn't hold up no stage and didn't do no killing.
4: You're willing to go...

0: to El Dorado with me.
1: And be tried for something I didn't do? Not by a blame site.
0: Mason, you're going whether you want to or not.
1: You can't make
0: I'm not sure you're guilty. In fact, I doubt it. And I have an idea what may have happened.
1: You ain't got no authority to make me go anyplace.
0: I won't turn you over to the law until I've found out whether my idea is right or not.
1: I tell you, I ain't going.
0: You're going, Mason, because if you are guilty, and I left you behind, you'd make your escape now that you've been warned.
1: I'll show you.
0: Cut it out.
1: Blast you, if you hadn't outdrawn me.
0: We've wasted enough time talking. I'll give you a chance to arrange for the care of your ranch. Then we're riding, and we're riding to El Dorado.

0: Lem Mason was forced to accompany the Lone Ranger and Tonto when they rode back to their camp outside El Dorado. It was not long before Lem changed his mind about the masked man's character.
1: I've been thinking it over, stranger. First off, I'd like you to know I've changed my mind about you and the Injun.
2: Yes?
1: When you made me come with you, I figured you was crooks up to some game of your own. But since then, I've been listening and watching. And I'm free to say if you're crooks, then I sure ain't no judge of human nature.
2: Thanks, Mason.
1: And I can see your point. You couldn't leave me behind or run away if I was a crook. Besides some things you said, I guess they didn't all you had in mind.
2: You believe I had another reason for bringing you here?
1: You didn't want the law getting a hold of me and railroading me to jail till you were sure in your own mind about me being guilty. Ain't that so?
2: It is.
1: Good enough. But what I'm wondering about is that idea you said you had. Any objection to let me in on it?
2: I'd rather not tell you until I've made certain.
1: But when'll that be?
2: Tonight, I hope. Here, Silver.
1: You leave?
2: I'm going into town, Tonto. You and Mason will stay here.
1: But what do you...
2: Yep. And when I get back, Mason, I think you'll understand my plan. Come on, Silver.
0: Thaddeus Powell, the judge, Clem Wilson, the sheriff, and old Josephus Kinney were seated in the sheriff's office. Behind them, down a short corridor, was the cell which held Jed Lynch, the convicted murderer and thief.
3: Clem, this blame case has got me worried.
4: What's bothering you, Judge?
3: Well, Josephus here gave evidence against Jed's partner. That'd be all right if we knew where to lay hands on him. But we can't. We don't even know who he is. So what's to prevent him laying for Josephus somehow and drilling him so as he can't testify again? Without that testimony, we couldn't get a conviction, even if we caught him.
5: You fellas talking about me?
4: The judge is worrying about you, mister.
5: Ain't no call for that. Man and boy, I took right good care of myself for close to 70 years.
4: Sure, and with me to see you don't come to no harm, you ought to be good for another 70.
3: Clem, what have you been doing to locate that Mason fella?
4: Everything possible, Judge. I writ to every sheriff round about, and I got all my deputies out making inquiries.
3: Honey, we can't make Jed talk.
4: If you let me handle him the way I want...
3: No, can't stand for that. Tain't legal.
4: There sure won't be no way of making him speak up after he stretched him.
3: Uh-huh. That's just why I put off his hanging for so long when I pronounced sentence.
4: It's just another week.
3: A man waiting to be hung can do a heap of thinking in a week's time.
4: Jed think? He ain't even got the brains to worry about it.
3: Well, the doggone idiot ain't even lost his appetite. That one of your deputies rode up, Clem?
4: No, maybe it's...
3: Might be one of them's got news of that Mason fella.
5: Huh? What's that?
6: Who? What the...
5: Why, mask fella?
7: Don't move.
6: By heaven...
7: Keep your hands up, Sheriff.
6: You!
7: That's better. Are you armed, Judge?
3: If I was, you'd have been drilled.
7: Perhaps. Now, Sheriff, stand up.
6: Hey.
7: I said stand up.
6: What's this all about?
7: You'll know in a moment. I'll just take your guns. That takes care of you. Now, the rest of you, stand up and face around.
4: If you ever come up for sentencing, Mike...
7: I don't expect to. Tell Kinney to get up.
3: You'll have to get up, too, Josephus.
5: Huh?
3: Stand up. Stand up.
5: Funny, all you fellas have to mumble to yourself.
7: All right. Now walk ahead of me, all of you.
6: But I...
7: You, Sheriff, are going to unlock Jed's cell. Hurry.
3: You're afraid of that crook?
7: And I'm taking him with me.
6: Jed, it's him. The masked fella's him.
3: Lem Mason?
7: You're wrong.
3: This is why Jed was worrying. He knew you'd let him out.
6: What's that about me? Your partner's come for you, Jed. But by thunder, I'll have you both back and behind bars before I'm through, or I'll turn in my bag.
8: My partner?
7: Unlock the door.
6: I'll unlock it. But you heard what I promised, and I don't go back on my word.
8: I'm free?
7: Not free, Jed. The only difference is that now you're my prisoner. Don't try to follow us, Sheriff. Come on, Jed.
8: But wait a
7: come
8: minute.
7: Come on. You three, stay right where you are.
6: Just wait, stranger. Your time will come, and I'll hang both of them.
7: Out that door, Jed.
8: Where are you taking me?
7: You'll learn soon enough.
8: Is that your horse?
7: It is. Get on the saddle.
8: Well,
7: did you hear me?
8: I heard you.
7: Steady there, old fellow. Jed, the law couldn't make you talk, but I'm not the law, and I will. I'll see.

0: Now to continue our story. When the law at El Dorado was unable to find Jed Lynch's partner in crime, the Lone Ranger forced the sheriff to release the outlaw. Then the masked man took Jed to the well-hidden camp where Tonto and Lem Mason waited.
1: Oh, Silver. Oh, boy. Oh, there. Get down, Jed.
2: Now, wait. Look here.
1: Quiet.
3: Hey, who's this fellow you brought back with you?
1: Mason, this is Jed Lynch.
3: The fellow I was supposed to help rob the stage?
1: Right.
2: You were supposed to what? Say, who are you?
1: Never mind that now. Tonto.
4: You want me?
1: Then here has stood trial, been convicted and sentenced to be hung for murder and robbery.
4: Oh.
2: What's that to you?
1: You'll soon see, Jed. Tonto, we had a partner. A partner even more guilty than he is, because his partner gave the orders.
4: Tonto, know that.
1: Jed has been in jail, but he's refused to tell where his partner could be found. The law could only ask him to talk, not make him.
4: Oh.
2: Hey, what in tarnation?
1: I'm turning him over to you, Tonto. You will make him talk. I've heard that Indians have more effective methods than white men to force prisoners to talk.
2: Wait, you can't do that. You got to...
4: Tonto, make him talk.
2: No, listen.
4: You come, Tonto.

0: The following day, the sheriff dismissed his posse after an unsuccessful search for Jed and the Lone Ranger.
1: Thanks for your help, fellas. Well, it's your fault we couldn't find them skunks. If I get a lead to where they be, we'll go after them again. Good day to you.
2: That mask, fella. He sure the slickest one for covering a trail I ever seen. Don't know where he could have got to. Well, there's other things to tend to now. We better be getting at them before something else comes up.
3: Sheriff! Hi, Sheriff!
2: Huh? Oh, it's you, Bill.
3: Oh, the... Whoa.
2: What's been keeping you anyhow? I looked for you back yesterday, and today I needed you for a posse.
3: Sheriff, I found Lem Mason.
4: What?
3: It's a fact, sir. Help me.
2: You found Lem Mason?
3: Well, maybe not exactly that. But to know where he lives, that's more than anybody else been able to find out.
2: Where's that?
3: Over near Gainesport. He's got a small spread there.
2: You ain't mistaken.
3: Can't be no mistake. I ran into old Bert Norris, south of here.
2: Yeah?
3: He gets around a lot, so I figured maybe he might have heard the name before. I asked him, and sure enough, he had. And that ain't all.
2: That's enough, by thunder. We'll find...
3: Just hold your horses, Clem. You know who used to work for him?
2: Well?
3: That depot geezer, Josephus Kinney.
2: You're crazy.
3: No, I ain't neither.
2: Well, I'll be doggone, the blasted old fake. Couldn't hear nothing when he was asked if he knew anybody by that name, eh?
3: Being slick, that's what he was.
2: Well, if he was stone deep, he'd hear what I'm going to tell him. And then first thing tomorrow, I'll ride into Gainesport and show Lem Mason what happens to coyotes that rob and murder.

0: Tonto, you say the sheriff's found out about Mason?
1: That's right.
0: And he's riding to his ranch tomorrow?
1: That's what people in town say.
0: That means we'll have to act tonight. Mason!
2: You want me?
0: I've told you what you might have to do. Are you still willing?
2: I am, then.
0: Tonight?
2: Anytime you say. I'm trusting you the whole way.
0: You have my word that if anything goes wrong, you'll not suffer for it.
2: That's good enough for me.
0: Tonto, you'll have to remain in camp and guard Jed.
1: Me watch him.
3: Hey, you ain't gonna leave me alone with the redskin, are you?
0: I am.
3: But I don't trust him. There's no telling what he'll do. Look here, my life ain't safe for that low-down black.
1: What you call Tonto?
3: Oh, I didn't mean nothing, redskin. I was just joking.
0: Get your horses, Mason. It'll be dark by the time we reach El Dorado.
2: I'll be with you in a second.
0: Here, Silver.
1: You take care.
0: I will, Tonto. Ready, Mason?
2: Anytime you give the word.
0: Then let's go. Hail, Silver!

0: Here's Fred Mills' house.
1: A lawyer?
0: Yes. Oh, Gilbert. Well then, sir. Come on. He's still up. There's a light inside.
1: Yeah.
0: I don't expect gunplay, but if there is, let me handle it.
2: That's you, Wilson.
0: This isn't the sheriff. Open the door.
2: Who is it? And a masked man.
0: Right.
2: What do you want?
0: Address for riding.
1: Good. You're coming with us.
2: I'm what?
0: Come on. We're not stopping to talk now. We've got another call to make.
2: Where are you taking me?
0: Judge Powell's home. Hurry.

0: What's the meaning of this?
1: Keep your voice down. Now get inside, in with you. Come on, Mason.
2: Fred, what's this about? Crooks took Jed from jail. What's he doing here?
0: Don't ask me, Judge.
1: Close the door.
3: Yeah.
1: We've got some talking to do.
2: This is preposterous. You can't...
1: Wait till you hear what I have to say before you decide.
2: But you
1: listen
2: can't...
1: to me. Judge Powell, you want the man who helped Jed rob the stage and kill the driver and guard.
2: And you're that man.
1: I'm not.
2: You are...
1: Tomorrow, you're going to reopen the trial.
0: You're out of your head.
2: Reopen the trial? What in thunder fur? There ain't no need of that, less than you're willing to go on trial, which I doubt. And Jed's already been tried and sentenced. Even if you did break jail and let him go free.
1: Jed isn't free. I still have him.
0: Huh?
1: What's more, I'll see that he's brought back.
2: I don't believe you.
1: That doesn't matter.
0: That still don't give us no reason for reopening the trial.
1: You could if Lem Mason surrendered, couldn't you?
2: Trying to tell us you're going to give yourself up?
1: This man here is Lem Mason.
0: Huh?
2: Well, what's that?
1: He is. If you doubt it, he can show you identification. And he'll surrender himself tonight.
2: Is that true?
4: I'm Lem Mason. I got all the proof of that you can ask for.
0: I'll have to see that proof.
4: You will. The masked fella made me bring it with me.
2: And you're giving yourself up?
4: If the masked fella says so, I am.
2: By thunder, then, either you're loco or I am. What a fella with a case against him like you have wants to go to trial for, I don't know. But I sure can't object to it.
1: Sheriff planned to make a trip after Mason in the morning. You can tell him that won't be necessary.
2: He'll be told, all right.
1: Good. I suppose you want to know why Mason is ready to stand trial.
0: Well, who wouldn't?
1: Then listen to me. I'll tell you exactly why he's doing it.

0: Did you hear about it? That feller Lem Mason give himself up. Yeah.
1: Court set this afternoon, fellas. I'm going early and get me a good seat to see that killer get the sentence he deserves.
2: That's him. There's that Mason fella sitting right up in front at the table with Fred Mills.
1: Well, what do you say when that old fella testifies again?
0: Where's Jed Lynch? Don't see nothing of him.
1: Quiet down, fellas. The judge is getting ready to open trial.
3: Silence in the courtroom. Silence. All right, now. This here court's in session. It's the people versus Lem Mason. And the defendant is charged with murder and theft.

0: see the witness stand, Kemosabe? Tell me when Josephus Kinney is called to testify.
1: Him get on stand now.
0: Then it's time to act. You stay here, Tonto. If anything goes wrong, I'll need you to help Mason and me escape.
1: Tonto, do that.
0: All right, Jed. You better take that gag off. But if you make a sound before I tell you to, you'll pay for it.
2: Just a moment, Land. Tie this.
0: There.
3: Don't shoot me.
0: That depends on you. You understand what you're to do when we get inside the courtroom?
3: I savvy.
0: Very well. Go ahead. But remember, this gun will be right at your back every second.
3: I'll remember.
0: This way, around to the front.
3: Look, mister, why don't you let me go? I'll make it worth your while.
0: Keep going.
3: But this ain't doing you no good, you...
0: Up those steps. Now open the door and walk in.
3: Yeah.
4: Now, Mr. Kinney, let me put that question to you again. Did you or did you...
3: Hey,
4: not...
3: look! A masked man! Where did you
5: come from? Where did he come from? Stop it, I tell you. Here, they're going back in their seats.
6: But, Sheriff, it's the masked fella.
5: Do like you told.
6: Sit down, folks. Sit down again or clear out. Now then, you two, you're under arrest.
7: Stand back.
6: You heard me. Put up your hands.
7: Wait.
5: Don't come, Sheriff. Who's run this here court? You or me?
6: But, Sheriff,
5: the masked man's here because I told him to come. Silence, blaster. Now, go ahead, masked fella. You said you had something you wanted to try.
7: I have. All right, Jed. Get closer to the witness. There. Now you're just about as far from Josephus as you were the night of the robbery.
6: Jed, what in blazes kind of foolishness is this?
5: Don't be interrupting, Sheriff.
7: Now then, Jed, you're going to repeat the same words you used that night and in the same tone of voice.
3: But I can...
7: Remember this gun.
3: All right, blast it.
7: Go on.
3: It's here.
7: You call louder than that. Try again.
8: It's here, Clem. Hey, Wilson, it's here.
9: That's it! That's what I heard him say! Lem Mason!
10: But he didn't! He said Clem Wilson!
11: Well, that fellow was wrong.
12: It was the Sheriff Jed yelled there that night.
5: Get the sheriff. He's making a break.
7: I'll get him. One time.
9: Get away. Stand clear.
7: You're through, Sheriff.
9: You. Ow, my arm. Let go of me.
7: Deputy, you can take care of the sheriff.
13: I'll do that same. All right, Sheriff. Try to get away again and I'll drill you.
14: How'd you find out, Judge?
5: Now, folks, I'm free to admit the masked man explained the whole thing to me last night. But I wouldn't believe it.
14: What did he say, Jed?
5: Sheriff, let him tell you about it.
7: Kinney made his mistake because he's hard of hearing. The two names sound very much the same, Lem Mason and Clem Wilson. But Wilson was a stranger to Kinney, and Mason wasn't.
14: Well, you mean that...
7: I mean that when Jed called out from the top of the stage, Kinney associated the sound with the name he was familiar with.
14: But you got the truth from Jed. Why didn't you let him testify in court?
7: You should know why I didn't. In the first place, neither you or the judge believed me when I told you what must have happened.
14: Well, I don't know...
7: In the second place, the only way I could frighten Jed into telling the truth was to keep him in my hands. That is the only thing possible.
5: But how'd you get onto this, stranger?
7: I didn't until Mason told me that Kinney had formerly cooked for him. Then I realized how much alike the two names were and understood why Kinney made his mistake.
6: You'll be sorry for this.
13: Nothing you can do about it in jail, Sheriff.
5: And, Sheriff, you got my words, you're going to swing for this. I'll wager you've been behind half the crimes around here. Hey, where's that masked fella?
14: Just went outside, Jed.
6: Silver. He called his horse Silver. Well, I'll be... Blast you, Jed. Why'd you go shooting off your mouth?
3: What else could I do with a masked fella holding a gun in my bag?
6: He was just bluffing.
3: Bluffing? You're loco.
6: Yeah? Well, you blasted idiot, that fella don't ever shoot to kill. That's the Lone Ranger.

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1: 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Tonight's titles were Indian Agent Kidnapped, The Deserter, Anester Accused, and Hard of Hearing. 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Tune in next Wednesday evening, same time, same place, for another set of thrilling and awesome Western shows here on Audio Theater. This is your hostess, Amy, saying thanks for listening. Until then, have a good one.

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0: Welcome. I'm E.G. Marshall. Gold. By dictionary definition, a yellow metallic element, malleable and impervious to rust. Symbol, AU. Atomic weight, 196.967. Specific gravity, 19.3 at 20 degrees centigrade. By other definition, because of its scarcity and resistance to corrosion, the most precious and desirable metal in the world, and also the most corrupting. Since time immemorial, men have sought it as the highest boon. For the same length of time, they have found it can be the most dread of curses.
1: If there is gold there, I'll tie off a line and send up the balloon float. I may need an acetylene torch.
2: Speaking of torches, you'll need a acetylene lamp.
1: Yeah. Oh, come on, Jake. Don't look so gloomy.
2: I am not gloomy. I'm scared. I'm scared to death.
3: Of what?
2: I don't know, Hank. I wish I did.
1: Don't be silly. Give me my diving helmet. And take a good look at me. This may be the last time you'll see me.
2: What do you mean?
1: The next time, I'll be a new man with my pockets lined with gold. I know Lady Luck has finally blessed me.
2: Or cursed you.
0: Our mystery drama, Fool's Gold, was written especially for the Mystery Theater by Ian Martin and stars Mason Adams and Terry Keane. I'll be back shortly with Act One.

0: The search for buried treasure always has the lure of romance. It's very easy to forget that underneath the urge to find it is buried one of man's oldest sins, the sin of greed, for which, no matter how large a store of gold he may amass, by the terms of Christian ethic, he must finally pay the price. All of which is the story of Hank Levitt.
1: Thank you, Stuart. There's your martini, Jason.
2: I didn't order a drink.
1: I did. For both of us. Celebration.
2: Not the way I see it.
1: Oh, come on. Jace, let's knock it off.
3: We're on our way to the greatest adventure in our lives.
1: If it pays off, forget the lean years. You and me, we're going to be richer than King Mike.
2: For me, the greatest adventure of our lives was meeting and falling in love.
1: So you can't be rich and in love, too? Stop and think what this could mean to us.
2: Hank, that's what I'm asking you to do.
1: Well, what's to think? A year of bone-breaking, mind-boggling research was worth it to turn up the chart.
2: Was it worth turning over all those stones and the things that crawled out? Was it worth the money and the risk and all that time apart?
1: I couldn't take you with me, Chicks. I wouldn't have taken the risk of exposing you to that kind of danger.
2: Well, maybe I'd rather have that risk than the other.
1: What other?
2: The risk of losing you.
1: No sweat there. I know how to take care of myself.
2: I wasn't thinking about you. I was thinking about me.
1: You lost me somewhere.
2: Did I, Hank? That's just what I'm afraid of. I met Hank Levitt my first summer on the Florida Keys. I was 19 and scuba diving was the big new thrill. I had plenty of boys who wanted to teach me, but that's just what they became after I met Hank. He was one hunk of man. Tall, dark as I was fair, rippling with lean muscle, looking just as young as any of the boys, though he must have been well into his 30s by then. And he'd forgotten more about existing under the sea than any of us would ever learn. I slipped over him, as he did with me. And a year later, we were married. He wasn't rich, but my parents approved because he was distinguished. A well-known marine biologist and oceanographer.
1: After I dive, just keep circling slowly. Now, if I locate it, I'll send up a marker balloon.
2: How deep are you going?
1: Less than 20 fathoms. But if it's been moved by the current into a valley, it could be almost twice as much.
2: You shouldn't be going down alone. Can't I come along?
1: A bit rugged for you, hon. Anyway, somebody's got to mind the door.
2: Well, then let's go back into the Tobogos and get somebody to run the boat or dive with you.
1: Are you kidding? You think I'm going to let anyone else in on this? Every treasure buff in the business is looking for the Maurice Danglars. I'm not letting anyone else in on it.
2: Why not?
1: You know what the estimates are on the gold alone that she was carrying?
2: Whatever they were or are, they're not worth your life.
1: 30 to 50 million, 100 at today's price.
2: And how much am I worth?
1: Hey, would you check my tank strap? I think one of them is buckled. What did you say?
2: I said, how much am I worth?
1: Oh, come on, Jinx. It's just sour grapes because you're not diving with me. Brace yourself with a gun. I'm going over.
2: It was so because what had started out as an incredibly romantic thrill, the sharing of a whole new world with the man I loved, the exotic, strange, enchanted forest of the seabed and its secrets, had very soon faded from dream to nightmare. Hank didn't scuba dive for pleasure or to further his studies of marine life. He was a man with an obsession, hooked like a gambler on making that great discovery, uncover that fabled hoard of pirate treasure. And far more than me, he was married to another woman, the Marie Sangon, a ship which sailed into mysterious oblivion along with her master, Captain Lafitte, over 150 years ago, hauled down in the water from a cargo of buccaneers' gold. A cargo that after 12 years of marriage, we were still searching for beneath the ocean.
1: Jason!
2: I'm here, Hank.
1: Well, what are you doing with the blinds drawn?
2: Well, the heat really knocked me out, and I just couldn't stand the glare of the sun anymore.
1: I have great news. I've got a boat all set up, and a man I can trust. since I got his name from old Pudge Gentry back at the Keys. And tomorrow, we're going to prove out this chart and start on our way to scooping up enough money to own more of the world than we'll ever need.
2: Oh, Hank, I already have all of it I need. If only I had you to go along with it.
1: Come on, darling, let's not start quarreling.
2: All I want to do is stop it.
1: Great, great, then let's. Look, we're on the verge of finding what we've been looking for all these years.
2: What you have been looking for, Hank. Not me. Oh, Hank, I've been after such a simple treasure, but you haven't allowed me to find it.
1: What do you mean?
2: A child. Children.
1: Oh, there's plenty of time for that.
2: Is there? I'm not 19 anymore, you know. I'm 31.
1: Or so.
2: So what does that make you, Hank? Oh, I know that you don't look it. But if we had a child right now, you'd be deep into your 50s before he was... Or she was 10. A bit late, isn't it?
1: Not too late.
2: Maybe. We got started right away.
1: Well, we will. Just as soon as
2: just as soon as. How often have I heard that? The Marie Sunglass, that damn ship, is some first in your life in all the years we've been married. The one we've chased all over the Gulf and the Caribbean. You always turned out to be an illusion.
1: Not this time. I have a chart. I know exactly where she went down.
2: 150 years ago. You should know better than anyone that shifting tides or currents could have moved her miles from that position. And Hank, even if you find her, how are you going to raise the capital to salvage her?
1: I'll get it.
2: At the cost of another few years of our life? Is it worth it, Hank?
1: I have a heart, Jinx. You can't deny me one last chance.
2: No, I suppose not. I just wish I weren't haunted by the uneasy feeling that that's just what it is. Meeting Jean-Michel did little to calm my apprehensions. He was fat and oily, unkempt, and looked fairly dishonest. One thing I had to admit, he did know how to handle boats. We headed northwest from the main island. Within the hour, the small island of Montecillo came up over the horizon. We pulled in dangerously close to its coral cliffs, then pointed due south and moved on a carefully measured course.
4: We are coming up on 2 knots from shore, monsieur.
1: Fine, throttle down a little, but keep plenty of way on it.
4: And the heading?
1: Steady as she goes. Let me know when she marks 2 knots.
4: Yes, sir, monsieur.
1: James.
2: Yes, Hank.
1: Get the lead over and see what we're drawing.
2: Right, sir.
1: I've got the first marker boy ready.
4: You need a hand with that, monsieur?
1: Oh, no, just keep your eye open for 2 knots.
4: That's all.
1: You got a reading yet, James?
2: That's pretty deep. I've paid out nearly 21 fathoms.
4: We are 2 miles from the island.
1: Cut the engine. Let it drift.
2: I have a mark, Hank. 25 fathoms.
1: Good. Close marker number one. Okay, Michelle, keep the same heading. We're going to box off an area half a mile square. Rev it up.
2: After we dropped the 4 marker boys, we scuba dove the rest of the day. We didn't cover as much of the area as Hank would have liked because the bottom began to shelve off a little deeper than I like to dive. And Hank had to spend a good deal of time coming up to the surface for tanks.
1: Grab the tank, will you, Michelle?
4: We monsieur.
2: No luck? You're not going down again.
4: No, I bought it for today. You want me to up anchor, Mr. Levitt?
1: What for?
4: You're not going to dive again today?
1: No, but it's pretty far back to the main island, so we might as well stay moored here. Save us a lot of time in the morning not having to mark the spot where we left off. You don't mind, darling?
2: Not any more than I mind the whole thing.
1: Are we going to start that again? Look, the chart makes all kinds of sense. We know Lafitte just dropped out of sight in 1825. A part of what I bought is some pages from the log on his last voyage. He was headed for that little island over there.
2: Yes, I know. But he called Montecillo. My refuge.
1: Yeah, he never made it. We know that from records on the main island. Nobody has ever lived on that island except gulls and ospreys. Somewhere under us in the half-mile square of the ocean is the Marie Sanglant and all its cargo.
4: Monsieur will pardon me?
1: Sure, Monsieur. What?
4: It is in your mind to spend the night here, off Marathil, in this place?
1: Yeah, that's the idea.
4: And you think that we are, in a way of speaking, riding at anchor over the grave of Jean Lafitte's ship, the Marie Sanglon?
1: Why, I...
2: You know of the ship, Michel? And Lafitte?
4: In these parts, who does not know of the great Lafitte? And all the gold and jewels and pirate treasure he was bringing back to Marathil. But the treasure is long gone. If it exists, only the birds know where it lies.
2: You mean he got everything to the island?
4: Mm-hmm. Long ago, the island has been searched in every nook and cranny. Nothing was ever found. The legend is that he never lived to enjoy this fabulous wealth.
1: Why not?
4: Are you not the one with the chart and the knowledge, monsieur? Les anciens say that he came back on his last trip with so much gold that it overflowed from the holes and was piled waist high on the deck. But the ship was riding so low in the water that somewhere his keel caught on the rocks and he sank with all his crew before he could make his refuge.
1: Everyone knows this?
4: Everyone of the sea believes it. But with all the years, nobody has ever known just where or had the equipment to find the ship. Perhaps you think you can, eh? Eh bien, bon chance. But this boat, in any waters between the main island and Marathil, will not spend the night afloat.
1: What do you mean?
4: I am enchanted to bring you out with the first light tomorrow, but with the coming of dark, I make for harbor.
2: Why?
4: Because, madame, the night seas belong to Jean Lafitte. Every night, through the mists, his ghost ship still tries to run that last voyage for safety. Sometimes, on moonlight nights, you can see that old barkentine headed for Marathil and for the grave. And they say that if you see that ghost ship, you join it on the way to death.
0: Shades of the Flying Dutchman of legend, that restless ship doomed to roam the seven seas forever. For some crime too great for any universal being to forgive. What was Jean Lafitte's special crime? Just his life? Or his excessive love for plunder? Or is this just another tall tale of the sea? I shall return shortly with Act Two. Jean Lafitte. He was a privateer and a smuggler, a double agent between the British and the Americans. He fought on the American side in the Battle of New Orleans, and after the War of 1812, returned to piracy and roaming the Spanish Main. In 1825, he disappeared and was never heard of again. But 150 years later, at least in the small section of the South Caribbean where Hank Levitt is now hunting for his gold, his ghost still haunts the sea. And who knows, perhaps his ill-gotten gold still lies beneath them to be harvested.
1: I know that ship is there. I know the gold is there.
2: All right. Suppose it is. Then what?
1: Don't you want to be rich?
2: Not particularly. And even if we can organize a salvage company and not get stolen blind and get it up, it's still nothing I'd like to dirty my hands
1: with. Now, what the Sam Hill does that mean?
2: Hank, it's dirty gold. It's stained with blood, innocent blood. And the crimes of vicious men. Why do you want money like that?
1: The gold isn't responsible. It's how a man tries to earn it. There's nothing dishonest or wrong about what I'm trying to do.
2: No matter what you say, no matter how many years it has spent in the ocean, nothing will wash it clean. It can only cause trouble and violence and heaven knows what much worse if you keep after it.
1: How?
2: For one thing, I don't trust Michelle.
1: Why? Because he's superstitious? Because he refused to spend a night out there on the water? Afraid of a man in the ship that must have left a bone by now?
2: I don't know about that. It's something else.
1: What?
2: I don't trust him.
1: Oh, forget how he looks. He's a friend of Pudge's. It's all the recognition I need to know he's honest and can be trusted.
2: Not where gold is concerned. Hank, please, don't you see? If it's there, he already knows where to look as well as you do. What I'm afraid of is it wasn't superstition that drove him back here to the main island.
1: Well, what else would it be?
2: Well, he could maybe be getting some more men to hide somewhere on the boat so that if you should find the sunken ship tomorrow, they could...
1: Oh, come on, Jinx.
2: I'm just scared. Just plain scared. I'm asking you one last time to drop the whole thing.
1: You've got to be kidding. Just when I'm about to get my hands on a fortune. Now, look, lay off, Jinx. If you want to walk out of me, go ahead. But nothing is going to keep me from searching for that gold till I find it.
2: So there it was at last. Out in the open. The end of Hank and me. The open admission that I would always be second in his life. He had gold fever. And I knew that nothing would stand in his way to satisfy his raging thirst for the metal whose yellow glow cast an enchanted spell that eventually destroyed. I should have walked out then, but I didn't. Habit, love, or just this gnawing reaction that the man who was still my husband was in deadly danger of his life. I didn't know, so I stayed.
3: While Michelle is below decks, in case you'd like to know, I searched the boat from stem to gudgeon, and there's just a flea of us aboard.
2: I'm glad to hear it.
1: But it doesn't set your mind at rest?
2: Do you want me to be honest?
1: No, thanks. I can do without it.
2: Hey.
1: Nope. But as long as you're here, can I count on your help?
2: Of course.
1: But not willingly.
2: I'm thinking of you.
1: Don't. I'm doing just what I want. When I find that gold, maybe you'll change your mind.
5: Sure the gold is there, Michelle?
3: I didn't know you'd come topside. Here, you can take the wheel, Michelle.
5: Sure about it?
3: Yes, I'm sure the gold is here.
5: I agree with you, Monsieur.
2: Why?
5: Because the ghost of the ship haunts these waters. For why? Because I think it tries to guard the gold.
2: If you're so afraid of this ghost ship, why do you help my husband look for it?
5: Not for it, madame. For the real ship. I think perhaps if that is ever found, the ghost ship would go away.
2: I thought you were deathly afraid of it.
5: Only by night, not by day. It never sails by day.
2: Oh, you're all crazy. If old Captain Lafitte has kept you all from finding it for 150 years, it will never be found.
5: This time, I think maybe it will.
1: Why, Monsieur?
5: Because of your chart.
1: What? What do you know about the chart?
5: Only one thing. If it is right, we have all been looking in the wrong place.
1: You mean the other side of the island, Monsieur?
5: Exactly, Monsieur. Where did you get this map?
1: I bought it from a dying man.
5: Was the name of the man Philippe Tourneau?
1: Yes. You know him?
5: I knew him once, in the Far East, in the war. He was the last descendant of Barbirose de Tourneau.
1: Lafitte's first mate.
5: Justement, monsieur. I always suspected he knew where the ship was sunk. But we are arrived. Shall you start again where we left off yesterday?
1: Yeah. You going to dive with me, Jake?
2: I don't think I feel up to it today, Hank.
1: Well, that's the way you want to be.
2: Hank?
1: Forget it. I get the message. From now on, I'm on my own.
2: I wanted to try to tell him that he wasn't. But the main reason for my staying aboard was Michelle, to watch him, to try to protect Hank. But there was a wall between my husband and myself now. A wall of gold that was stronger and more impervious than stone or steel. There was no way back, around, or over, or through it. Particularly when late that afternoon, Hank found the end of his private rainbow. The wreck of Lafitte's ship and his hoard of gold. It was all so sudden and unexpected that when it happened, I froze.
1: It's sitting down there in 35 fathoms.
2: Hank, you came up too fast.
1: I had to. The air was getting low, but I'm all right.
2: But if you get the bend...
1: Help me get off these tanks, Michelle.
4: Oui, monsieur.
1: Oh, don't worry. I'm okay. I wasn't down deep long enough. And I'm going right back.
2: No, Hank.
1: Michelle, get me the diver's gear.
4: Vite more.
1: Now, look, if you're worried about the bends, the best thing I can do is to get back down there.
2: Why do you need to?
1: I've got to tie off a float to mark the position. And I need conventional diver's gear to spend long enough down there to make sure of the goal.
2: You didn't find that yet?
4: The gear, monsieur.
1: Okay. Let me get into it.
4: I didn't have time. I just made out the ship and I had to come up.
2: How do you know it's lifting?
1: First, because it's approximately where the chart said it would be. Second, even though it's a skeleton, not much more than stem, ribs, and a ghost of what was freeboard, from her silhouette, she looms like a barkentine. The kind of ship Lafitte sails.
2: You're determined to go down?
1: I've got to. There's just time before the light goes. And Michelle here will insist on putting it ashore. Will you stand by the pump of communication?
2: Yes, Hank.
1: Great. All right, give me the boots, Michelle. Go start the compressor.
4: Oui, monsieur.
1: Now, if I'm right and there's gold there, I'll tie off a line and send up a balloon float. I'll just take hand tools down with me, but I may need an acetylene torch.
2: Speaking of torches, you want the big submarine lamp.
1: Yep, and I'll need a belt, too. Fresh is pretty heavy down there. Oh, come on, Jinx. Don't look so gloomy.
2: I am not gloomy. I am scared. I'm scared to death.
1: Of what?
2: I don't know, Hank. I only wish I did.
1: Don't be silly. Now, give me my helmet.
2: Here.
1: You better take a good look at me. This may be the last time you see me.
2: What do you mean?
1: By the next time, I'll be a new man with my pockets lined with gold. I know Lady Luck has finally blessed me.
2: Automatically, I gave the helmet the 1/8 turn, secured the clamp, paid out enough lifeline and air pipe to help my husband clumsy and weighted down in the now unfamiliar element of air. Immediately, he sank down, heading for the sea floor. I watched the windlasses unreel both the precious air pipe and the lifeline with the communication wire.

0: turning, and I knew he was on the bottom. I put on my headset, and his voice floated up to me, eerily from the depths.
1: Kid, you read me?
0: Loud and clear.
1: I'm down. Lucky to pass. I'm not 50 feet from the wreck. Heading for there now. Keep the line open.
0: Wilco, how is it?
1: Lucky. Stop to see clearly.
0: How can a man with as much knowledge and sense as you, Hank, be so stubborn and take such chances?
1: Because I want to be king of the hell, baby, and this is my business.
0: Would it mean anything if I said I'd just rather have the guy I married?
1: I don't know, baby. All I think of is what happened to
0: now. I don't read you.
1: I'm a girl.
2: Has Monsieur Levitt discovered anything?
0: Not yet. Not that I know of.
2: I don't think you are telling me the truth.
0: What right have you got to question me?
2: None. Not yet. Excuse me, I'd better watch the pump.
0: Hank, don't send up the balloon yet, please. Hank. He had cut off the intercom. I couldn't reach him. I glanced quickly at Michelle. Was it just my own apprehension, or in the moment I looked his way, had he suddenly become completely concerned with the complexion? I wasn't taking any chances. I was already in my wetsuit. My face mask I looped about my neck. I bent and slipped my fins on, pulling my tanks nearer to me. And the spear gun. And suddenly the balloon float surfaced.
2: Has he found Lafitte's gold?
0: Maybe he's in trouble. Hank! Hank! Just here! Do you read me? Do you read me?
2: Does he answer?
0: No.
2: And maybe the curse has caught up with him, too. But I think we better make sure.
3: Turning in her surprise to look at Michelle, Jinx is horrified to see the sharp marine axe in his hands, poised above Hank's life and air pipelines, where they are stretched tight over the bulwark, the edge of the boat. It appears that all her worst fears are about to come true. I shall return shortly with Act Three. Tenuous threads, one called the lifeline, the other even more important to life, the air pipe. Keep Hank Levitt alive on the sea floor. Above, on a boat that floats some 18 to 20 stories above him, his wife Jinx and the captain of the boat on whom Hank's life depends face each other. Poised in Captain Michelle's hand is a sharp axe, which in one swift chop could sever all communication with the diver, take his life.
0: What are you going to do, Michelle?
2: Since your husband has found the gold, what I must...
0: No, wait. Wait. If you want the gold, it's yours. I can promise you in my husband's name.
2: You cannot do that.
0: Believe me, we'll give it all to you.
2: I do not want the gold. All I want is peace and rest. As you do.
0: I don't understand.
2: Well, you do. You just don't want to. We both want to cut clean with the past. The only difference is that you do not have the courage. Well, I do.
0: No! You cut his line.
2: Of course. Don't you understand yes to that?
0: No, no.
2: If he steals the gold, if he brings back into the world all the suffering, the brutality, the evil, and the curse that rides with it, it's like opening Pandora's books again. Lafitte, his gold, and your husband must die.
0: I won't let you do this.
2: Don't make me kill you.
0: Put away that gun. You can't leave Hank to die.
2: I can do what must be done for the greatest good. Gold is a pestilence, a sickness that man can never control. Whoever spreads that sickness must die.
0: I won't leave Hank to die.
2: Then you must die too.
0: At least by my own hand. Not yours.
2: And you!
0: leaped over the gunwale and into the water. I thought I heard the roar of a heavy weapon, like an old-fashioned cannon. But knifing into the water, I was too busy with my impossible search for Hank. And then, a miracle! A pad crossed, and I realized Hank was using his emergency pack to breathe. We surfaced together to find that night had fallen.
4: Oh! I thought I was a goner.
0: I thought we both were.
4: Where's the marker? We haven't lost it.
0: Hank, is that all that matters?
4: I found Lafitte's gold. I'm not going to lose it now.
0: The first thing is to stay alive.
4: Where's the boat?
0: I don't know. When I went over it, there was a sound like an explosion.
4: Let's try to orient ourselves. The moon is coming up. Now, let's see. Mona seems to be blocked against the horizon. Look for it.
0: I'm looking. We'd better find it. If the boat is gone, we'd never make the main island. And if we have to...
4: What is it?
0: Look!
4: What? A full-rigged ship?
0: Could that be the Barking Sea?
4: Well, without sails or masts, who can tell? I only see the ruins of a hull.
0: Could that be the hull you saw?
5: Yes.
0: And it's the Gulch.
4: Ghost ship or not, if we want to save our neck, we'd better give it a hail. Help! Help! We're off your starboard bow! Can you help us?
6: Contend up, Pete! Up on the marine glass! Where are you?
4: Are you crazy? You want to drown?
0: It might be better than answering the hail.
4: Why?
0: You listen to it. And answer for yourself. That's no human voice. It sounds as though it was echoing from... in the case itself.
6: This is Captain Lafitte aboard the Marine Sunrise.

0: We alive? We're dead. Both of us exhausted by that last desperate race for the surface. In a dream, we floundered towards the ship that offered some kind of sanctuary. And the nearer we got, it became more and more unreal. The hull was a hollow skeleton, encrusted on its ribs by barnacles and sea creatures.
1: Welcome aboard the Marie Sanglant.
2: You are Captain Henri Lafitte?
1: You had the advantage of me, sir. You and your lady.
2: Permissez-moi. I am Henry Levitt, and this is my wife, Janet Levitt.
0: What are we doing here?
1: You ask me?
2: You must forgive my wife.
0: No. I have to question. May I have an answer?
1: It is not easy to answer.

0: desire is enough. Are you willing to pay in return?
1: I'm not sure I understand.
0: Allow me, if you will, to cite my own case. I, like you, was upset, possessed even, if you will, by its lure. I spent my life in search of it.
1: I know.
0: Do you, Andy? Forget your history. Let me tell you of the end of my life. After my fortune was stolen from me in Galveston, Texas, I took again to the high seas. Piracy was not easy by then. The picking was small. But gradually I built a small fortune. With these same cannons, one of which may have blown your boat out of the water and into eternity a short while ago, I and my crew plundered many ships.
2: And the gold you stowed in your holds was stained with innocent blood.
0: You may not, Jomo. What else? But it is not a full cargo. Came what I thought was my luck, but I found was my curse.
1: What?
0: Suddenly, off course on her flight to Spain, was an old-fashioned galleon fleeing the end of civil war in Bolivia. We attacked and boarded her, happy to find her an easy prey, but at first disappointed that she carried a flock of priests and nuns, a poor lot. But then came the glorious surprise. Cargo. Ha. I have to laugh when I remember that priest and the head nun whom my mate, Bobby Ross, brought to me in the cabin.
3: Capitano Lafitte, Monsignor Michel Lugos of the Spanish Mission of Bolivia. Because of the war, I am returning to Spain with my priests and nuns of the Order of Santa Maria del Gracia. Here is Sister Carmelita, who is the shepherd of our nuns.
0: So?
2: You have killed and hurt many of our people.
0: C'est la vie, c'est la guerre.
3: But we have no war with you. You are French, no?
0: Citizen of the world.
3: But still, one of us.
0: Now, what does that mean?
3: You are a pirate.
0: You don't want me to take all the gold your church has ordered and is trying to steal away back to Spain?
3: The artifacts of the Lord are precious far beyond their worldly value.
0: What you carry in the ship, in gold crucifixes, altar pieces, carpets, doubloons, gold bars and bullion, precious gems and too many other things to enumerate, is a king's ransom. Are you asking me to forego that?
3: These things belong to the King of Kings.
0: Correction, Monsignor. They now belong to me.
3: Oh, you would plunder the Lord's treasure.
0: If it is made of gold, I would tear it from my mother's breast.
3: Antichrist.
2: I can...
0: Call me what name you will. They cannot hurt me. As for your gold, it is mine. It belongs to no one else.
3: Even this?
0: Ah, a handsome goblet, Father. Thank you for offering it to me.
3: I don't offer it to you.
0: Huh?
3: I hold the host before your eyes. And as you desecrate it, I call on the church to excommunicate. Let me off.
0: I have heard enough.
3: Not yet. I am yours, Almighty Father. But for this Antichrist, I petition you in all your... Adios. You killed me.
0: You talk too much.
3: Hear this, El Capitano. You have brought a curse on your head. This curse that you will die before you ever reach safe harbor, and you will never rest.

0: Here is the moment of decision, monsieur. The gold is there. That does not change. Do you want it?
1: I've been searching for it all my life.
0: It is here to take, if you want the responsibility.
2: Hank!
1: All my life. Wow! Oh, I thought I was a gun.
2: I thought we both were.
1: Where's the market? We haven't lost it.
2: Is that all that matters?
1: I found Lafitte's gold. I'm not going to lose it now.
2: This is the first thing to stay alive.

0: the boat.
1: Oh, stop. Oh, there it is. Right over there. By the time we both had swum to the boat and clambered aboard, we were so exhausted we just lay like a couple of gassed fish fighting for breath. Hank was the first to get to his feet. I was still half out, but I came to abruptly with a sudden gasp of horror.
0: Good Lord!
1: What?
0: Well, it's Michelle with the spear from your spear gun through his throat.
1: Is he dead?
0: Yes. How?
1: I must have fired it to stop him from cutting your lifeline. He wanted to kill us both.
0: Why?
1: Oh, Hank. I don't know now. I don't remember what was dream or what is truth. He said he wanted to let the ghost rest, but now I think what he really wanted was the gold. Whatever it is comes back to that. It comes from evil doing. It carries its curse with it.
0: Time to stop dreams and obsession. Let's face the fact.
1: All I ever wanted to do.
0: In time, I should feel the same way. Michelle tried to kill me, both of us. If you killed him, it was in self-defense.
1: To try to save you.
0: Oh, what a fool I've been. Blind to where the real treasure is. I'm going to have to make one more dive.
1: Oh, no. It's that silver gold.
0: Not for long. While I go down and cut the marker line, you burn the chart. When I come back, we'll bury Michelle at sea and let him and the phantom Captain Lafitte fight for its ownership. I want no part of it anymore.
1: You mean that, Hank?
0: With all my heart. My only treasure is you. I'm just waking up to that. Into a brave new life.
2: Did Jinx and Hank step across that strange border between life and death and meet the shadows of the past? Has it struck you as odd that the name Hank Levitt, or Henry Levitt, is closely akin to Henri Lafitte? And in the silent reaches of the night, how often do we wonder about the crossroads all of us come to in the march down the road of life? Most of us turn one way or the other by accident. To some few, the choice is revealed. This time, to someone who chose the right turning. The sea between the main island and Montecillo moves evenly as it has for millennia, unchanging, bearing no evidence of the buried fortune beneath its surface. Like Pontius Pilate, not all the laving of its currents and its tides will ever wash away the blood that stains the yellow gold 30 fathoms deep. But somehow, for whatever reason, the ghost ship no longer rides the night winds. And at the last, all have come to rest. Our cast included Mason Adams, Terry Keene, Sam Gray, and Court Benson. The entire production was under the direction of Hyman Brown. This is E.G. Marshall inviting you to return to our Mystery Theater for another adventure in the macabre. Until next time...
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0: welcome. I'm E.G. Marshall, emissary from a world you never made. We are commanded to forgive our enemies, but nowhere are we told to forgive our friends. Is this why an old philosopher advises, treat your friend as if he will one day become your enemy, and your enemy as if he will one day be your friend? As you can see, the whole business is not only thoroughly mixed up, but it also rests on a foundation of shifting sands. And why not? Isn't that the story of our lives?
1: I need that man.
2: He is one judge who can't be had, Joseph.
3: Every man has his price.
2: Not Judge Ben Talbot. He never took a bribe in his life.
1: He has to be bought. There is no way out of it.
2: But I tell you, Joseph, nobody's ever been able to buy him.
1: All you're saying is that nobody has ever been able to figure out how. But you better find a way.
2: How?
1: I don't know, Ashworth. That's your problem.
0: Our mystery drama, The Safe Judge, was written especially for the Mystery Theater by Sam Dan and stars Robert Dryden and Patsy Bruder.
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5: You know, I just thought of something.
6: Yeah? What's that?
5: Well, over 250,000 people have already bought 1976 Buicks.
6: Yeah?
5: That's a lot of people.
6: Yeah?
5: Well, if you got all those people together, they'd probably disagree on nearly everything. Religion, politics, sports. I mean, people disagree on all that stuff, right?
6: Mm-hmm.
5: And yet all those people, over 250,000 of them, agree on Buicks. 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
1: Easter Seals.

0: Hope makes a good breakfast, but a bad supper. Probably because hope is like the morning glory, which blooms in the rosy brightness of the dawn and wilts and fades in the pitiless heat of the sun. Well, we could continue in this vein, but surely you get the point. For a specific example of hope, consider the magnificently appointed sports car moving along the turnpike just this side of the speed limit. Why? Because the sleekly handsome young man behind the wheel fervently hopes he will not be stopped. But his hopes are about to be dashed.
1: Keep your hands where I can see them.
2: Well, how did I do?
1: Out.
2: Look, I wasn't doing 155.
1: Let's see your license. No. Take it out of the wallet. That's it.
2: Well, I wasn't breaking the law.
1: Joseph Mangle Jr. You wouldn't be Big Joe Mangle's kid, would you?
2: Yeah, that's me.
1: Oh, I didn't know I had myself a celebrity here.
2: Okay, copper, now that you know the score, I'll be on my way.
1: That's so?
2: Well, you mean you want to tangle with my old man?
1: Don't tangle with Mangle. That's the word, huh?
2: You bet your sweet life, copper. So before you get into trouble...
1: Turn around. Now face the hood of your car.
2: Hey, wait a minute.
1: Lean forward. Place your hands on the hood.
2: Hey, what is this?
1: You're being frisked. That's what this is.
2: Yeah, well, you're asking for more trouble than you can handle, copper.
1: Well, what do we got here?
2: Oh, wait a minute. Listen.
1: This cellophane envelope filled with this nice sparkling white powder. You must have a couple of pounds of it.
2: Well, it's saccharine. I'm bringing it to a friend of mine who's on a diet.
1: No kidding.
2: Well, it's the truth.
1: Well, if it's the truth, you shouldn't mind if we have it analyzed at the lab.
2: Oh, listen, officer.
1: Hey, listen, I've just been promoted from copper to officer.
2: Well, you can't arrest me.
1: Why not?
2: Because I'm Joe Mangle's kid. You'd be crazy to do it.
1: I know. Don't tangle with Mangle.
2: Hey, wait. You can't put those handcuffs on me.
1: I just did tonight.
2: Listen, officer, let's talk sense, huh?
1: Ho. Here it comes, the old briberoo.
2: Yeah, sure. That's it. That's what you were after all the time. Okay. I got $2,000 on me. I'll give it to you.
1: That's another charge, attempting to bribe an officer.
2: Give me a break, will you?
1: Scum like you. You push this poison. You destroy people's lives.
2: I got a better idea. Take this stuff. It's never been cut. It's pure.
1: Why, you...
2: You know how much this is worth on the street?
1: Yes.
2: 75,000.
1: I ought to knock every one of your teeth out.
2: $100,000.
1: Oh, no. No, I better not muss you up. Garbage like you has to be treated with kid gloves.
2: You can be rich.
1: Get in the car.
2: What do you want to arrest me for? What's in it for you?
1: What are you sweating about, punk? With your old man's connections, you'll probably get off with a slap on the wrist.
2: I ain't scared of the law. I'm scared of the old man. I'm doing this freelance. Don't you see? You don't know. That's why you can't take me in.
1: Can I? Watch me.
2: Give me a break. The old man finds out, he'll kill me.
3: What do you want for me, Marie? I got him out on bail, didn't I? $100,000.
4: So you got him out on bail. He's your own son, your own flesh and blood.
3: Hey, he's a bum.
4: Now, don't say that.
3: Ain't it true? I sent him to college. He still talks like a bum. I never got past the fourth grade, and he don't talk no better than I do.
4: Well, you can't let him go to jail.
3: They caught him. He had the heroin on him.
4: He was framed.
3: Sure.
4: He was framed. And the cop who stopped him, they call him Mad Dog Harlow. I want that cop destroyed.
3: I know that cop. Everybody knows that cop. That cop is the biggest hero in town. Anything happens to him and the paper...
4: I don't care. I want you to prove Joey was framed.
3: Oh, come on, Marie. Who'd buy such a story?
4: It has to be a frame-up.
3: Okay, all right. Well, let me tell you what we can reasonably expect. I can pull wires for the DA to go easy.
4: That's not good enough.
3: Nobody beats a drug rat if they find the stuff on him.
4: I tell you, he was framed.
3: So we arrange for a judge to give him an indeterminate sentence. That means he can be out in 6 months.
4: That's not good enough.
3: It's the best I can do. I told him to keep his hands clean, but he's a bum.
4: Yeah? And where did he learn how to be a bum?
3: Marie, you got to accept the facts of life. His name is Joe Mangle Jr. He gets caught with the drugs. He's got to go to jail. There's a limit to what even I can do.
4: Whatever he is, that's how you raised him. He's gonna have a clean record. No convictions. You owe him that.
3: That punk? I don't owe him nothing.
4: Well, you owe me that. I don't care how much it costs. I don't care who you have to buy. But you're gonna get him off.
5: Nancy.
6: Oh, Daddy, I didn't hear you come in.
5: What is that?
6: What do you think?
5: It sounds like some poor cat being tortured.
6: This is the most beautiful music, Daddy.
5: It is?
6: Your ears are culturally attuned to a clearly stated theme and definite variation. Whereas...
5: Do you mind shutting it off?
6: Barbarian.
5: No, I'm just an old classicist.
6: But this is the oldest classical music in the world. There was a visiting lecturer at the college. He had these tapes of Chinese Shang Dynasty ritual dances.
5: I see a classmate of yours has been arrested.
6: Who?
5: Joseph Mangle, Jr.
6: Classmate? I don't think he's been to anthropology twice the whole semester.
5: You know him?
6: Oh, just by sight. What did he do?
5: He was caught in possession of a few pounds of heroin.
6: Do you think he's guilty?
5: Well, dear, that's why he would be given a trial.
6: Oh, Daddy, must you always talk like a judge?
5: But I am a judge. How else am I supposed to talk?
6: Joe Mangle, Jr., his father's the biggest racketeer in the country.
5: Well, as to that, my dear, there is no solid evidence.
6: But everybody knows it. The same way everybody knows Joe Mangle, Jr. is guilty of pushing drugs.
5: How does everybody know that?
6: Because... he's the type.
5: And with that simple statement, my dear, you have just annihilated the Constitution of the United States and everything it's supposed to stand for.
7: Joseph, I consented to this meeting because I was told it was extremely urgent.
3: Back off, Ashworth. You consented to this meeting because I asked you to come here.
7: And it's politically dangerous for me to be seen with you. What's it about?
3: My boy.
7: Yes, I read about it. I'm sorry. He's a fine lad.
3: He's a punk, and you and I know it.
7: Well, I'm sure something can be done.
3: What?
7: Handled properly, he could get 3 to 5 and be out in, say, 18 months.
3: That's not good enough.
7: I disagree. If he were Joe Nobody, Jr., he'd get 20 years without any chance of parole.
3: I want him acquitted.
7: Acquitted?
3: You heard me, Ashworth.
7: Well, that's impossible.
3: Everything's impossible till you figure out how to do it. And then you don't have a problem.
7: Joseph, this is really impossible.
3: 20 years ago, you wanted to run for office. The machine said no. I said yes. Everybody said impossible. Look where you are today.
7: That was different.
3: Today, you and me, we are the machine. I want Joey off. And I want you to stop saying impossible.
7: I don't see how it can be done.
3: Let me give you a scenario. It was figured out by Harry Anderson. He's going to be Joey's lawyer.
7: And he's clever enough, but he's no magician.
3: We got a cop by the name of James J. Harlow, better known as Mad Dog. He's a mad dog because he don't listen to reason. No way you can buy him off or head him off. He goes by the book.
7: Which makes everything tougher for Joey, since Harlow is the arresting officer.
3: Okay. Harlow's had it in for me personally for years. This goes way back. When I was a punk. He arrested me for breaking and entering. Some friends of mine got me off, so he's been making remarks ever since.
7: Huh? What kind of remarks?
3: Oh, I own the judges, the DA, the government. The bigger I got, the crazier he got.
7: He's a very popular cop.
3: But he's an unbalanced cop, you see. He's been so eager to hang something on me that he stops my son. Why? The kid wasn't speeding. Arnold don't even claim that. So, why did he stop Joey? Ask yourself.
7: Why?
3: What else? It comes down to stop and frisk,
7: which is legal in this state.
3: Only if the officer can show reasonable cause. Now, why does Harlow stop Joey?
7: Well, because...
3: Yeah? The kid don't have any record. He got no reason to suspect the kid's into anything. He stops him only to harass him. Because he's my kid.
5: Possible.
3: And because he's out to get me, he plants the stuff and he brings the kid in for possession.
7: Oh, Joe, no. It won't wash. No jury will acquit Joey.
3: That's true. Anderson says the same. It don't matter what kind of a story we tell. That jury's gonna hang Joey.
7: It's true. They'll take one look at Harlow's honest face. He looks like Abe Lincoln without the beard, and that's the case.
3: The idea is, Ashworth, it mustn't go to the jury.
7: How do you stop it from going to the jury?
3: After Anderson presents his evidence, he's gonna ask the judge for a dismissal of the charge.
7: Oh. Well, how can you be sure the judge will play along?
3: I mean, you can't make sure a judge is in this town.
7: Well, of course, but up to a point. This is a drug rap. It's enough to make any jurist run scared.
3: That's why we need a safe judge, an absolutely safe judge.
7: Joseph, you know as well as I do, given this kind of case, where can we find one?
3: That's your problem, Ashworth. Your problem.
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11: In India, we are taking care of nearly 46,000 lepers. 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
0: Keep your powder dry has always been sage advice. However, young Joseph Mangle Jr. would have been better off had he not been caught carrying a certain type of powder in the first place. Young Joseph is out on bail. Meanwhile, many wheels are turning and spinning and grinding. And right now, a certain number is about to come up.
12: Daddy?
5: Oh, see here, young lady. Don't you know you're not allowed to enter a judge's private chambers without knocking?
12: I thought I'd come downtown, take you to lunch.
5: Well, why aren't you in school?
12: Well, Daddy,
5: Darling, something's wrong?
12: I don't know how to say this, Daddy. I just don't know what it means.
5: Well, come on, sit down and tell me.
12: I heard it on the radio.
5: What did you hear on the radio?
12: I was listening to the news, and I I heard that you're not going to run for re-election. Daddy, you didn't tell me.
5: Of course I'm going to run again.
12: But according to the broadcast, they said that you had decided to retire.
5: Well, how could they say that? I have no intention of retiring. Someone must have gotten things turned and twisted.
12: Daddy, call Uncle Ed.
5: Why?
12: So you can get to the bottom of this.
5: The bottom of what?
12: I have this feeling that something is wrong.
5: Oh, you just have the most active imagination.
12: Daddy, call Uncle Ed.
5: But it's silly. You can't pay attention to every unfounded bit of rumor and gossip.
12: It'll make me feel better.
5: Oh, all right.
12: It'll make you feel better, too.
5: I'm calling him on his direct private line.
13: Hello?
5: Hello there, Senator Ashworth. What are you doing at home? First rate, Ed. Ed, there was a strange bit of news on the air about me.
13: Oh, was there?
5: It seems I've decided to retire. Who told that to whom and on whose authority?
13: Ben, it's a complicated story.
5: Oh? Oh, well, yes, of course. I'm glad to hear it's a completely unfounded rumor.
13: Ben, it's more than just rumor.
5: Dinner tonight? Wait a second. Nancy, dear, you do have classes this evening, don't you?
12: Yes, Daddy. The traditional designs of medieval heraldry.
5: Yes, Ed, I'm free for dinner.
13: But, Ben, I have a previous...
5: No, Ben, really, I'm free. Nothing complicated. I'll meet you at Frascati.
13: But, Ben...
5: At 7. Sure thing. Bye, Ed. Absolutely nothing to it, Nancy.
12: You sure?
5: Poor Uncle Ed. He was so embarrassed, he insisted on taking me to dinner.
7: And, how's Nancy?
5: Nancy's just fine.
7: Has she found herself yet? I mean, what is it this month? Poet, musician, ballet dancer?
5: Ed.
7: I'm her godfather, and I take my responsibilities seriously.
5: Ed, who's out to get me? And why are you holding still for it?
7: Nobody's out to get you, Ben. It's just there's a general movement all through the party to present a new and youthful image in our candidate.
5: No, that's nonsense, and you know it. Age and experience are what people look for in a judge. Are you going to tell me the story or not?
7: There is no story. This is the way the decision was made.
5: And after 30 years, I'm out.
7: Ben, I fought for you.
5: Yes, but my record, I have the highest rating.
7: Ben, I couldn't save you.
5: But what am I going to do? I can't start all over again as a lawyer.
7: I know it's tough.
5: You know I never took a nickel. And the fact is, I don't have a nickel. Martha's illness took everything I saved. And now there's Nancy's education. No, I'm not going to hold still for it. I'll call a press conference. I'll say I'm being denied the nomination.
7: And what good will that do? You'll create a 3-day sensation and you'll have made yourself a lot of enemies in the party.
5: I don't seem to have too many friends there now.
7: They leaked to the retirement story so you could get out gracefully.
5: Get out gracefully? To go where? Do what?
7: You'll never have to worry. We'll find a job for you.
5: But not a judge's job.
7: Now, you know the game we're in.
5: Okay, Ed. I'll let you off the hook. Good night.
7: Now, Ben, don't run off now. We'll have another cup of coffee. We'll talk, all right?
5: About what? Friendship? Gratitude? The just rewards of 30 years of honest service?
7: Hello?
14: I see by the papers the case is coming up before Judge Talbot.
7: Yes, Joseph. That's how it worked out.
14: Is he safe?
7: I think so. Ben Talbot never took a nickel in his life, and he won't start now.
14: But if the guy can't be bribed, how can you make sure he's safe?
7: I didn't say he couldn't be bribed. I'm only saying he won't take money.
14: How do you figure to convince him to see reason?
7: I'm letting him convince himself.
5: We'll have one, Joseph.
14: Way better. My wife, Marie, don't leave me live. You think you sit pretty in Washington, but leave me tell you, you ain't that big, I can't knock you down.
7: And if you do, I can drag you with me.
14: Ashworth, are you sure you can make this Judge Talbot safe?
7: I can promise you. Junior's as good as acquitted. Ben, I know it's very late.
5: What do you want, Ed?
7: May I come in, please?
5: What do you want, Ed?
7: I see you've been assigned to the Mangle case.
5: I'm surprised they picked me.
7: Are you?
5: I was sure the old man could have pulled strings to have it held before one of his friends.
7: Oh, no, no, no. It was due for your calendar, and that's where it went.
5: Now, given one thing or another, it'll probably run past election day, so I'll go out in a blaze of glory. My last case. You still haven't answered my question. What do you want?
7: I haven't slept in a week.
5: Neither have I. What kept you awake?
7: Ben, I told certain people to go jump in the lake.
5: Yes?
7: Because I felt that's what you would have told them. That is, had they asked you.
5: Had they asked me what?
7: Exactly 6 days ago, these people, and who they are is immaterial at this point, asked me to make you an offer.
5: To do what?
7: They asked me because you and I are so close.
5: Get to the offer, Ed.
7: I knew it was something completely alien to your nature, and so I said, gentlemen, forget it.
5: Well, that must have been some offer.
7: It was. But I realize now I really don't have the right to answer for you. Whatever it is, you're the one who has to refuse it or accept it.
5: I assume it's a deal?
7: Of course.
5: I've never made a deal in 30 years.
7: I know that.
5: Now that I'm at the end of my career, this is no time to start.
7: That's right, Ben. Except this deal would mean it's not the end of your career as a judge.
5: Oh?
7: Yes. That story about your retiring. Well, there'd be a statement in no uncertain terms to the media that there was a misunderstanding. That the party is proud to have you as our nominee because you've been a beacon light in the halls of justice.
5: And so forth.
7: And your re-election would be assured as usual.
5: Provided?
7: Yes. The deal. The Mangle case.
5: What am I supposed to do?
7: Throw it out of court.
5: Well, the boy was caught red-handed.
7: Ah, well, aren't you prejudging the case?
5: Oh, excuse me.
7: The defense will contend the boy was illegally stopped and searched, that the arresting officer has a history of vindictiveness toward the family, and finally, that the officer planted the drugs on the boy.
5: I see. Well, if the defense is so positive, why even talk deal with me? Any judge would throw it out.
7: You never know once the trial starts. So we need a safe judge.
5: We. You're part of it, Ed.
7: It affects the party.
5: The answer is no.
7: Well, I knew that. But I felt I had to present it.
5: So that's why there was that rumor of retirement, to soften me up.
7: You're the only judge up for re-election.
5: I tell you what I find particularly offensive, Ed. The fact that it deals with drugs. These people are the scum of the earth.
7: Oh, he's just a boy.
5: This, to me, is the most vicious of all crimes. Now, I'm not saying I can't be bought. That would be presumptuous. But in a drug situation, never. That depraved, but why, he even goes to Nancy's school. No. That's my answer. No.
7: I respect you for it, Ben.
5: No, you don't. You think I'm a fool. Well, thanks for presenting me with the deal, but my answer has to be no.
7: Well, right now, there isn't any answer.
5: Oh, yes, there is.
7: You're going to preside at the trial, hear the evidence, and who knows? When the defense attorney asks for dismissal of the charges, you may think quite sincerely on the basis of the facts that he's right.
5: In return for which, I get the renomination. And my judicial career will bloom brighter than ever.
7: Coincidence. Coincidence. Isn't that the way life is, Ben?
5: Good night, Ed.
7: Let's have lunch one day this week.
5: Let's not.
7: There was nothing personal in this, Ben.
5: Get out.
12: How?
7: Good night, Ben.
12: Daddy.
5: What?
12: Oh, Daddy.
5: Nancy, I thought you were asleep, Nancy.
12: I was. I heard talking in here and it woke me. It was Uncle Ed, wasn't it?
5: Yes. He just came over for a chat and a nightcap.
12: No, he didn't, Daddy. I heard every word.
5: Nancy.
12: I am so proud of you, Daddy. I can't tell you how much.
5: I don't really know what I'm going to do after November.
12: Daddy, don't worry.
5: Being a judge, that's the only trade I know.
12: But if you were to do what Senator Ashworth proposes, then you really wouldn't be a judge anymore, even if you got promoted all the way up to the Supreme Court.
5: There you are. You just placed everything in perspective for me.
7: Mrs. Mangle, this is an unexpected pleasure.
15: Unexpected, yes. A pleasure, no.
7: What can I do for you?
15: I just hope you've already done it. Now, Joey goes to trial tomorrow. I don't know this Judge Talbot.
7: I'm sure that everything will work out.
15: You're sure? Well, that's not good enough.
7: Well, life, my dear Mrs. Mangle, can never be 100%.
15: Well, it had better be. Joey gets off clean. Oh, there's trouble.
7: Now, Mrs. Mangle,
15: Mrs. Mangle me, Senator. Believe me, if it doesn't work out, I'll start telling everything I know, and I know everything. And a lot of people, some of whom are in very high places, are going to wind up in jail. No, I'm fighting here for my kids.
7: I fully understand your position, Mrs. Mangle.
15: And nobody had better try to shut me up the hard way either. Because what I've got is written. And it's in a safe place.
7: Please, Mrs. Mangle, you're becoming unduly overwrought.
15: Yes or no? Has Judge Talbot been made safe?
7: The answer, Mrs. Mangle, is yes. Definitely. Certainly. Unequivocally. Yes.
0: How does he know? That's not what we heard from Ben Talbot himself. The answer must be that Senator Ashworth knows something we don't know. Or is he whistling in the dark? Say what you like about Senator Ashworth, you must admit the man lives dangerously. Hopefully, everyone in this perilous situation will survive into Act Three, which I will bring you in just a few moments.
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0: Buick, dedicated to the free spirit in just about everyone.

0: Project 8 here with Harry Goss, six-day professional bike racer. Harry, how are things?
1: Only one problem, Jim.
0: What's that?
1: No big bike races in about 20 years.
0: Gee, how do you make a living?
1: Well, I picked up $36 in a race in Newark last year.
0: That's not much.
1: And I picked up a few dollars fixing flats and straightening handlebars for friends.
0: Sounds tough.
1: You got any suggestions?
0: Well, yes. You might be able to get a good deal this tax season if you had less than $8,000 income last year.
1: That's me.
0: And maintained a household with your dependent children. Even if you didn't pay taxes, you're probably entitled to some money back. They call it the earned income credit.
1: That's me, too.
0: But you've got to file a return, and you can probably pick up some money.
1: Thanks.
0: Good luck, Harry.
1: Jim?
0: Yeah?
1: Jim, how do you feel about horseshoes? Maybe horseshoes might be the new thing.
0: This has been Bob and Ray for the IRS. If you had less than $8,000 income last year and maintained a household with your dependent children, check your tax instructions or your local IRS office. It may be a good deal,

0: this world, so many fritter away their lives in frustration and boredom. So many work at meaningless routines. They are truly fortunate who take joy in their labor, who find in each day's work a challenge and an adventure. Such a man is Judge Ben Talbot. To him, the bench is his whole life. He savors every moment. The law has been a holy temple, and he a devoted priest. And now he will be driven from that temple unless he chooses to defile it. And either choice is absolutely intolerable.
1: Daddy, you haven't eaten a thing. The trial starts today?
2: Yes, dear.
1: You throw the book at that Joe Mangle Jr.
2: Now, darling, a man is innocent until he's proven guilty.
1: Everybody knows he's a young punk.
2: He's not being tried for that.
1: How can anybody doubt his guilt?
2: Oh, he must receive a fair trial.
1: Absolutely. You give him a fair trial and then send him to jail.
2: Now, Nancy.
1: For life. You've got to do it. You have no other choice.
2: But, my dear, I haven't heard the evidence yet.
1: They forced you to do it. When they offered you that deal, that was proof that he's guilty.
2: I mustn't even discuss this case.
1: I never want to see Senator Ashworth again.
2: But, darling, he's your godfather.
1: Is there some way we can repeal that?
2: Look, if you don't run along, you'll be late for classes.
1: How did you survive all these years in politics? A man like you who's honest and incorruptible.
2: Darling, don't get the wrong idea about politics. There are a great many honest people in it. I think most are. It's just that here and there, now and then, someone steps in and says, look, here's how things can be if... Well, it only happened to me once.
1: And if that vicious animal, that Joe Mangle Jr., hadn't been caught with drugs, it might never have happened to you at all. I hate him.
2: It's time for you to go to school and for me to go to work.
3: Hello, Ben.
2: What are you doing here?
3: Well, this is my club, too.
2: What do you want?
3: You never return my calls.
2: I'm too busy.
3: How's the trial coming?
2: I'm sure you're keeping up with it.
3: Ben, I want to apologize.
2: For what?
3: For my part in the sandbagging of Ben Talbot.
2: Okay. I accept your apology. Why don't we say goodnight?
3: I never realized it, I suppose, but I do have a conscience.
2: Well, that's your problem.
3: What I did to you was inexcusable.
2: All of this is obvious. It doesn't need to be said.
3: Well, I don't think I realized how much the bench meant to you until we had that talk. I didn't realize it was your whole life. That if you couldn't be a judge, you'd have no place to go. And that your life, for all practical purposes, would come to an end. I didn't realize that.
2: Oh, yes, you did.
3: Ben, believe me.
2: And your purpose in cornering me here tonight is to make sure that I realize it. You're scared, aren't you?
3: No, Ben.
2: You promised Big Joe that I'd be a safe judge. Your career is riding on it, too. That's funny. I can destroy both of us.
3: Ben, I'm telling the truth. I'm sorry for what I did. You have to believe that.
2: Is that the truth? Or is the truth you've come here to tighten the screws if you can?
3: Ben.
2: We'll never know. And I'll tell you something else we'll never know. If it should so happen that I decide to dismiss when his lawyer asks for it, we'll never know. Did I do it because of the evidence or because I want to keep my job? I'll never know that.
3: Now, look, Ben, I mean sincerely.
2: And that's why I can never forgive you. You robbed me of the most precious thing I ever had. The knowledge that I was judging without an ulterior motive. I don't know what I'm going to do. The evidence washes over me like ocean waves and it dries off like water in the sun. None of it stays with me. If I dismiss, Am I doing it because I'm afraid? You know, if I refuse to dismiss, am I doing it because I'm vindictive? Regardless of the decision, now I feel I've lost control.
4: What reason did you have for stopping young Joe's car?
5: I looked suspicious.
4: Why?
5: Well, when you're a cop, you develop a kind of instinct for a suspicious character.
4: And you claim you didn't stop young Mr. Mangle just to harass him.
5: Well, look, he had the stuff on him, didn't he?
4: Your name?
6: King. Daisy King.
4: You, have a criminal record, Miss King?
6: Yeah, I guess so.
4: What have you done?
6: Well, I've been busted now and again for pushing. Nothing big, you understand, just little stuff.
4: Were you ever arrested by Officer Harlow?
6: Yeah, I was.
5: That's a lie!
4: I'll rephrase that, Miss Keene. Were you ever stopped by Officer Harlow?
6: Yeah, I was carrying heroin. A couple of bags. Good stuff. He didn't book me. He just took the stuff and told me to beat it.
5: Well, that's a lie!
4: Your Honor, what is the case the prosecution has presented? The single witness is an officer whose hostility to the defendant and the defendant's family is, to say the least, notorious, and may even be an indication of a serious imbalance. He had no legal reason to stop the defendant. And as to the question, where could he have secured so much heroin to plant on the defendant? It has been testified that he could have built up a supply over a period of time. In view of all these regularities, I hereby move for a dismissal of all charges.
2: I take your motion under advisement, Mr. Anderson. This court will stand adjourned until 9 o'clock tomorrow morning.
1: Daddy, I brought you some coffee.
2: Oh, thank you, Nancy. Just set it down.
1: Are you writing your decision?
2: Yes.
1: Oh, I'll bet you're really going to blister that Mr. Anderson. Oh, I hate him. He's so smug. And isn't that Officer Harlow magnificent? Oh, if there were just more cops like him.
2: Darling, you must let me get back to work.
1: I mean, especially on campus. You've no idea what goes on. They sell that filthy stuff as openly as if it were ice cream.
2: Yeah, darling, it's getting late.
1: Of course, you're going to deny the motion.
2: Dear, I'm going over the transcript.
1: That creep was caught cold. Put him in...
2: Now, there must be the proper legal...
1: Daddy, do you mean that there's a chance that you'll let him get off? Oh, no, no, never.
2: I will do whatever is indicated by the evidence. This is a most difficult decision to make. But that is the purpose of justice. It is obvious that the prosecution has not been able to present the basic facts that are necessary in a trial of this nature. Additionally, there are many irregularities and illegal procedures, all of which I've already noted. The court, therefore, has no choice but to dismiss all charges. Going out again tonight, dear?
1: Yes.
2: Well, don't you have exams tomorrow?
1: I suppose so.
2: Nancy, sit down. Let's talk.
1: About what?
2: You know about what? Ever since the trial...
1: But I don't want to talk about the trial.
2: Well, we'd better, because that's what's been bothering you.
1: What is there to say? You decided on the basis of the evidence, didn't you?
2: You don't believe that.
1: Why shouldn't I believe it?
2: I can tell by the way you're acting toward me. You believe that I took a bribe.
1: Didn't you?
2: No.
1: Good night, Daddy.
2: Now, wait. The evidence could have supported either decision.
1: And you chose the one that could do the most for you.
2: Oh. I'm sorry. I don't know what made me do that.
1: Well, I do.
2: Nancy, please, try to understand.
1: I have to go. I have a date.
2: You read the paper, the Chronicle. The editorial supported my decision.
1: I understand that Big Joe Mangle has money in that paper.
2: The Chronicle is one of the most respected newspapers in the world. Nobody could buy their editorial decisions.
1: Just like nobody could buy your judicial decision.
2: According to the evidence, Nancy, Joe Mangle Jr. was innocent.
1: Well, I say he's guilty. Guilty of pushing drugs.
2: But the state couldn't prove it.
1: Well, I can prove it.
2: What are you talking about?
1: I may even prove it tonight.
7: Hey, good looking. What's your name?
1: What's it to you?
7: Well, there's a law about gorgeous chicks like you sitting around just open.
1: Oh, why don't you move along?
7: You know who I am?
1: I couldn't care less.
7: Joe Mangle Jr. My old man runs this town.
1: Don't tangle with Mangle.
7: Senior. However, you can tangle with Mangle Jr. You got the blues?
1: Take off, will you, please?
7: Listen, I'm a swell guy when you get to know me. And I got just the cure for the blahs.
1: I don't drink.
7: Who's talking about drinking? I got something for you, baby. It's like flying.
1: What have you got for me that'll make me feel like flying?
7: Honey, let's go outside. And we'll fly together.
0: I'm not too sure I know the end of the story. I'd like to be able to say she tried it once just to prove something to her father. But I'm not sure that's the way she did it. Or did she do it to confirm for her father that Joe Mangle Jr. was guilty? As we say in a court of law, deponent knoweth not. But I know I'll be back in just a few moments.

0: Once you get past the idea that money is the least of all bribes, then just about everything becomes possible. And just about everybody has his price. And, of course, her price. And sometimes a bribe can be offered in such a way that it doesn't appear to be a payoff at all, but only a natural event. If only things were more simple and direct in life. Our cast included Patsy Bruder, Robert Dryden, Bryna Rayburn, Earl Hammond, and William Redfield. The entire production was under the direction of Hyman Brown. And now, a preview of our next tale.
1: I'm willing to bet that in Grandma's copy, the erect figure of the woman is bent over and leaning on a cane. Do I sound crazy?
2: Oh, I can't believe it, Rick. How can we believe that my mother has discovered some power to... Oh, no, it doesn't make sense. Have you known about this for some time?
1: Well, only since I saw Grandma's needlepoint with the tree gone from it, and that was just at the time the tree was blown down. I saw it tonight, and the dog was gone, and now Chin Chin is dead.
2: This is beyond sense.
1: Dad, I wouldn't tell Elsa.
2: No, I suppose not. I think if she can move, she'd want to kill my mother. I almost feel that way myself.
0: 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This is E.G. Marshall inviting you to return to our Mystery Theater for another adventure in the macabre. Until next time, pleasant dreams.

0: Good evening, this is your host, James. Welcome to Audio Theater for April 3, 2026. This evening I present a quad play from the old-time radio series, The Man Called X. Tonight's titles are as follows. India Quinine Contract, Will You Marry Me, The Throne of Tannin, and Timber Country Backslash. 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Now, sit back and relax, as The Man Called X brings you tonight's feature. 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
1: Produced and directed by Jack Johnstone.

0: man called X. He is the man who crosses the ocean as readily as you and I cross town. He is the man who travels today as you and I will travel tomorrow. He is the man who fights today's war in his unique fashion so that tomorrow's peace will make the world a neighborhood for all of us. He is the man called X. Takes us to India, land of jeweled maharajas and beautiful princesses. But as the story opens, Mr. X is not yet within earshot of softly tinkling temple bells. For the moment, he's traveling down New York's Great White Way, and the lady carrying the cab with him is not an Indian princess, but Miss Nancy Bessington, anxious to arrive on time for the opening of a new musical comedy.
1: Driver, I want you to drop us at the Gotham Towers, corner 45th Street.
2: Okay.
3: Well, Tim, that's miles away from the theater. What are you up to?
1: Donnie, I'm trying to kill two birds with one stone, to get rid of this Barney Oldfield and to deliver a letter.
3: Letter? Are you by any chance working for the post office department?
1: No, dear, but there's a department in Washington that'll be plenty interested in it.
3: Washington? And you whispered that in my ear 10 minutes before curtain time.
1: Oh, I was going to tell you. But when this fellow's driving, all I could think of was the police department.

0: 24th floor. Penthouse elevator to your right down the hall. Just push the button. It's automatic.
1: Come on, Nancy.
2: Okay.
1: Now, this whole affair won't take us 3 minutes, please. All I have to do is to deliver the letter to a certain Amar Pahalani.
2: Who?
1: Well, he's representative of an East Indian Maharaja who's been here negotiating some deal or other.
2: Well, what's in the letter, Ken?
1: I think it's a contract.
2: Oh.
1: The boys didn't choose to tell me, and I didn't choose to ask because I didn't want to be dragged into the matter.
2: Here, let me push the button for the elevator.
1: Yes. You'd better push it again. Mm-hmm. Oh, here it comes. Stand aside, dear. The door's sliding open.
2: Oh, there's someone in here.
1: Someone was in there. This man's dead. Well, look at this. Look at his turban.

0: covered with blood.
1: Don't touch him.
2: Wait, his eyes are flickering open. He's trying to speak. The Pahalani?
1: Pahalani?
2: Are you Amar Pahalani?
1: He's trying to... He nodded.
2: Mr. Pahalani, I'm Kenneth Thurston. I'm Mr. X. I brought you a letter. A contract that must be delivered.
1: His lips are moving. He's trying to say something.
2: Yes, let me bend closer. Can you whisper, Mr. Pahalani? Who is to get the letter? Maharaja. Is that what you're saying? Maharaja.
1: Yes, in the buzzer.
2: Yes, someone pushed the button upstairs. Let's get out of here, quick. And stand away from the door. It's closing. Now to get downstairs fast, and then I want a taxi that can fly.
1: Ken, how in the world can you think of going to the theater now?
2: Theater? Honey, I'm going to India.

0: It's a search, isn't it?
1: About to land, sir.
2: Oh, a wonderful city, isn't it, Stuart? Those golden roofs shining in the sun. All those graceful domes and spires. Gosh.
1: Look out the other window, sir. See? That's the Maharaja's palace.
2: Why, it's like a walled city in itself.
1: Yes, sir.
2: Look at that huge tower. I wonder what the palace looks like on the inside.
1: Inside? I've often wondered too, sir.
2: Well, I'll tell you all about it on my way back.
1: Might find that rather difficult, sir. No foreigner has ever left that palace. Alive,

0: Hello, Mr. Tasty.
1: Why, Aegon Velsmith, you're chasing me again.
0: I'm begging, Mr.
1: Oh, Aegon, Isle of One. It's like being chased by the devil.
0: Isn't it fantastic that we should meet here in India?
1: Not as fantastic as your costume. A man with your physique parading around in a loincloth.
0: Mr. X, I'm a yogi.
1: Oh, a yogi.
0: A yogi of great powers. I know the language of animals. I can foretell the future. I can transport you magically to any distant spot.
1: Then you're just the man I want. Transport me to the Maharaja's palace.
0: Oh, well, Mr. X, there are limitations to my powers.
1: You think your powers would increase if I gave you 50 rupees?
0: Oh, yes. I already feel much stronger. For 100 rupees, I'll take you to the Maharaja's prime minister. He will be very happy to arrange an interview with the Maharaja.
1: How do you know he'll be happy to arrange it?
0: Didn't I see I can see the future?
1: And I can still see your purse, so take your hand out of my pocket.
0: I'm sorry.
1: You're not going to steal that letter, Zagor.

0: delighted to see you, Mr. Thurston. Please have a seat.
1: Thank you.
0: I was... Permit me to finish. I'm delighted to see you in my capacity as a private individual. But as a Maharaja's Prime Minister, I'm pained to inform you that you will not be granted permission to stay.
1: Suppose I tell you what I was sent by Amar Pahalani.
0: And may I inquire who Amar Pahalani is?
1: Was. He died in New York, murdered, while on a mission for the Maharaja, as you well know.
0: But I do not know. At no time His Highness the Maharaja sent any emissary to the United States.
1: Well, surely Washington wouldn't have received him as an accredited representative.
0: I am as mystified as you are, Mr. Thurston.
1: But look at this envelope. It contains certain papers which must be delivered to His Highness.
0: I know of no papers, Mr. Thurston. Is it possible that you are the victim of a practical joke?
1: Well, Amar Pahalani must have had quite a sense of humor to let himself be murdered for a laugh.
0: I agree with you. It's baffling. Write me the solution when you get home, because you are taking the evening plane back to America.
1: Mr. Prime Minister, I still request that you get me into the palace.
0: You are asking the impossible. I won't attempt miracles.
1: No, that would probably call for a yogi with magic powers.

0: Princess. The great old Princess. I was going out to May of Roland.
1: No, Mr. S, don't touch me. He's a charlatan.
2: It's about time you showed up, Dago.
1: I almost couldn't come, Mr. S. You see, this is my hour for lying on a board studded with nails.
2: Well, I'm kind of on pins and needles myself. Now, did you arrange to get me into the palace?
1: Wait. Let us stop in front of the snake charmer.
2: Not too close to the snake, please.
1: Pretend to be watching him while I whisper to you. Now listen carefully, Mr. X. Tonight I will take you to the palace.
2: Dagon? How? When? I'm not even asking how much.
1: It's small, only 1,000 rupees. Meet me at midnight by the Pebbling Brook under the palace wall.
2: Midnight, Pebbling Brook. You shall get your 1,000 rupees. Thanks, Dagon. And I don't need to add, may you grow rich.

0: Those temple bells always go off at midnight?
1: Yes, even for the souls of those who enter this palace grounds and who have never seen again.
0: Charming custom. Well, lead the way.
1: Up the steps. There are guards about and a few tigers on the loose.
0: Fine thing. These stairs seem endless.
1: Yes, we are going up into the towers. In the balcony from which they throw down the body.
0: The bodies of unexpected visitors, I suppose.
1: I climb through after me. This is the window of the thousand jewels.
0: Zagon, is it quicker to sneak into the Maharaja's room like this?
1: Are you in? Jump down. This is not the Maharaja's room, Mr. Eck.
0: Then where am I, Zagon? Look, I insist on seeing the Maharaja.
2: Won't I do?
0: Huh?
2: Instead?
0: Who are you? So fragile in your shimmering veils.
2: I am the Princess Radhanisha, the Maharaja's niece. And you are a guest in my chamber.
0: An exquisite chamber. Too bad that I can't stay and admire the sight.
1: Mr. X, maybe I did wrong to bring you into the Zenana, the women's quarter.
0: Man to man, Zagon. I don't object at all.
2: Thank you.
0: The princess will undoubtedly lead me to the Maharaj.
2: No, you must not see. That is why I sent for you. My uncle is a cruel, evil man. He'll believe us. Sit outside on my doorstep.
1: I obey, O princess. Goodbye, Mr. X. And may you grow happy and wise.
2: Sit by me, Mr. X. On these cushions.
0: Silken cushions. Fragrant with jasmine. Huh?
2: I'm signaling my musicians. They will play so that our conversation may not be overheard. You will find Beethoven up. Sweet meat on that golden chair. Sweet for the wine.
0: A jug of wine. And thou. No, I better keep my head clear for the interview with the Maharaja.
2: Why do you keep insisting on that? Must I warn you again and again of the danger?
0: I love you for that, but why are you so concerned about a stranger like me?
2: Because you are not strange.
0: Press my hand like that again and I'll begin to agree with you.
2: You are not strange. Because we knew someone in common. Ama Pahalani.
0: Well, I'm glad to hear someone claim Pahalani for a friend. The Prime Minister denied that the man ever existed.
2: The Prime Minister was not aware that Amar went to the United States.
0: Part of the Prime Minister doesn't keep up with things. That is sloppy of him not to keep track of the Maharaja's emissaries.
2: But he was not the Maharaja's emissary. I sent him to your country, Mr.
0: You?
2: To raise money. Much money.
0: Don't tell me you're broke, Princess. My, your lovely arms are... They glisten with emeralds and rubies.
2: It takes limitless money to overthrow the Maharaja.
0: Am I to understand that you and the late Mr. Pahalani had serious thoughts of deposing the Maharaja?
2: Yes. And to kill him. Just as he killed my father. With his own hands to gain the throne.
0: Oh, then those stories about the Maharaja's cruelty aren't just publicity.
2: And may the truth be told that my father didn't die of malaria.
0: Malaria is quite a nuisance around here, isn't it? Wonder if I'm allergic.
2: I would 1,000 times rather have you die of malaria than be strangled by the Maharaja.
0: You are concerned, Princess. And you obviously don't want me to deliver the letter to His Highness, in spite of Pahalani's dying request.
2: Perhaps you misunderstood him. Perhaps he said Rananita, not Maharaja.
0: Perhaps. His English was far from perfect. Whereas your lips speak a universal language.
2: So give me the letter. You will not find me ungrateful.
0: Paradise, you know.
2: Oh. No, don't kiss me yet. First, the letter.
0: Radhanita, why change the subject?
2: Because I must get the letter before the Maharaja arrives.
0: Let him arrive. I welcome his arrival. Your kisses have made me as bold as a lion.
2: Keep your voice down. Are you deliberately trying to get him to come in here?
0: Yes, deliberately and cold-bloodedly. Mm. You think I'll just hand you that letter and leave like a cab, letting you face danger alone?
2: Sounds so wild.
0: Yes, I'm in a fever of indignation. Fever. Oh, Oh, Veronica, feel my head. Am I kicking up a temperature?
2: Read the letter.
0: I'm ill.
2: Read the letter. Go.
0: Go. In my condition, my knees are giving way. Let me just lie here on the couch.
2: No, you mustn't lie down. Mr. X, get up.
0: Malaria. It's got to be malaria.
2: No.
0: My teeth are chattering.
2: I've got to stay. No. Oh. Yogi. Yogi, come in here.
3: Nothing
2: happened
3: at your disposal, Princess.
2: The rest is either plain hacking, or he is ill with malaria.
1: I can cure sickness of the soul, but for the body, I would need quinine.
2: You mentioned quinine. Only the physician has that, and he would betray us.
0: I'm chilled. Cover me.
2: Yes, cover him.
1: But here, Mr. X, I'm putting rocks on you.
2: All right. No. Yogi, we've got to get him out of here. But first, you must help me search for that letter.
0: Dagon, is that you?
1: Yes.
0: Put blankets on me.
1: Why?
0: More. Cover me with your jacket.
1: But Mr. X, if I give you my jacket, then I will freeze in this glowing cloth.
2: Put the jacket on him, Yogi. Anything to keep him quiet while we search him.
1: Well, here is my coat, Mr. X. Feel warmer now?
2: Put on the light, Yogi. No one must know that I'm still awake.
1: But, Princess, I always find it difficult to pick pockets in the dark.
2: The gong.
1: Oh.
2: Yogi, that's a signal. The Maharaja has left his chamber. Someone help us if he enters his tower.
1: I'll blow out the light in a minute if I can ever catch my breath.
2: Now we must wait here in the dark, Yogi. Gong will come nearer and nearer.
1: Oh, I can foretell the future, and it's not very promising.
2: I'm sorry he ever came here. I'm afraid.
0: Ah, my beloved. Fill the cup that tears today of past regrets and future fears.
1: Poetry, delirious.
2: This can mean death.
0: Dust unto dust and under dust lie. Our wine, our songs.

just a moment, we will continue with the second act of tonight's exploits of the man called X, starring Mr. Herbert Marshall. But first, a word from the men and women of Lockheed. Ladies and gentlemen, the Lockheed Constellation is the largest, fastest, highest flying land transport in use today. Certainly, this is an interesting statement. Yet again tonight, we of Lockheed wish to point out what these points of superiority, largest, fastest, highest flying, mean to you, the airline passenger. Now, the ability to carry heavy loads for great distances at high speed is a direct result of power and design. And these factors, power and design, built into the Lockheed Constellation, provide such things as safety and comfort and economy. The Constellation can fly high over the highest mountain ranges and high above storms and disturbing air currents. It can land and take off from any standard airport. And, this is important, it can maintain altitude and even climb on any two of its four powerful engines. Furthermore, on flights of as short as 100 miles, the Lockheed Constellation has been found to operate more efficiently and more economically than the ordinary two-engine transport you fly in today. Yes, ladies and gentlemen, safety-wise and comfort-wise and economy-wise, the Lockheed Constellation is setting brand new standards in air transportation. Today, it serves the Army Air Forces. Tomorrow, it will serve you, bringing the airport in your town closer and ever closer to other cities and towns in America and to lands beyond the horizon. So again, we say, remember the name, the Lockheed Constellation, another example of Lockheed leadership.

0: return to tonight's exploits of the man called X, starring Herbert Marshall, to find him in the scented boudoir of an Indian princess. He had come to this mysterious principality of India to deliver a letter to the ruling Maharaja. But now Mr. X is suffering from an attack of malaria, and the princess is trying to steal the letter from his pocket, while gongs announce the approach of the Maharaja.
1: Doggy, the gong sound in the tower now. The Maharaja is coming up the stairs.
2: Gracious, I've looked through all the pockets of Mr. X. I can't find the letter.
1: Wait, I will draw aside the curtain. Let the moon shine.
3: Yon rising moon, look for us again. How oft hereafter will she wax and wave?
2: No letter. I am ready to give up and medically transport myself a safe distance from here.
1: Wait, Sylvie, before you leave. I must give you a note to take to the Prime Minister. I will write it here in the moonlight. Wait.
2: Well, if the red pockets are so convenient, I might as well collect my small fee of 1,000 rupees.
3: Take the cash and let the credit go. Nor heed the rumble of the distant drum.
1: Here is the note. The Prime Minister will know what to do when he gets it.
2: Before I go, I must get back the jacket that I put on Mr. X. The flowing cloth looks too informal. Here. Now.
1: You got your jacket on?
2: Yes.
1: Then go. Behind that tapestry, you will find a secret door.
2: What? A dark passage. What is the strange smell?
1: You will get used to the smell. Goodbye,
3: Logan,
1: goodbye. I'm alone with this babbling idiot. What am I to do with him?
3: Make the most of the time we may yet spend before we too into the dust descend.
4: Saramiko? Saramiko, open the door. Saramiko?
1: Yes, Your Highness. I'm opening it.
5: I heard voices in here. Chamberlain, bring a light.
6: Here is the lamp, Your Highness.
5: Hold it higher.
6: A man.
1: An intruder, Uncle. I struggled. I fought him.
5: Yes, fought him with sweetmeats and betel nuts.
6: Fought me with soft blandishments.
1: You're over.
6: To keep him from disturbing Your Highness's slumber.
5: Nonsense. He knows very well that I have insomnia. Rise, sir. Who are you?
6: I'm the man called X. An amateur letter carrier.
1: Listen to him. He has no letter.
5: Of course he hasn't, Veronica. I was not born yesterday.
6: Highness, does the name Amar Pahalani mean anything to you?
5: Yes. Yes, it means 1,000,000 rupees. It means a missing contract for the sale of 10,000 pounds of Cinchona bark.
6: Then the deal involves Cinchona bark. Precious Cinchona, from which quinine is made.
5: Yes. Tell me, have you really got Amar's letter?
1: He hasn't. Heaven shot.
5: In good time, Radhanika. Mr. X, do not try my patience.
6: I'm forced to, Your Highness. The letter, owing to interference with the mail, is not on me.
5: What?
6: Lost? Not if we hurry.
5: Where to?
6: To the always hospitable home of His Excellency the Prime Minister. That's where the letter is.
1: It's a lie. Don't go with him. Don't.
6: I seldom lie, Princess. Though occasionally I exaggerate things like malaria symptoms. Why don't you, slip something over your shimmering veils and come along with us.
5: Do so, Radhanika. Then, if the fellow is a liar, Uncle will let you shoot him with Uncle's own gun.
1: No, I can't. I won't go.
7: It's time to escape through the window.
8: Window of 1,000 bills. I caught her.
1: Put her down. Let her go.
6: No, Princess. I'm carrying you to yon jasmine-scented cushion.
5: Sorry, Mr. X, the Prime Minister retires early.
6: I hope you'll retire permanently. Coming, Your Highness. Just let me cover Radhanika with a rug. When I tore a chunk out of her shimmering veil. There.

0: Servant, where is your worthy master, that scoundrel?
1: Why, his excellency is... he's out.
0: Out? Now what excuse will you find, Mr. X?
2: The letter is coming by carrier pigeon, and that means you, Zagon, get out from under that table.
1: Mr. X, this is my hour for making myself invisible.
2: Stand up like a man, and pick your pocket.
1: My own pocket? It's highly unprofessional.
2: Then I'm going to have to do it for you, Zagon.
1: Oh, no, please.
2: Now stop squirming, Nona.
1: I
2: have to look in your other pocket.
1: Yes.
2: Don't act for kittenish.
1: I'm tickly.
2: Ah, here it is. Your Highness, I have the honor of handing you the letter.
3: Amar Pahalani's letter, sealed with his own ring. Now let me open it.
1: I had a fortune in my pocket and I didn't know it. What kind of a yogi am I?
2: As one miracle man to another, Zagon, I switched the letter from my pocket to yours when you covered me with your jacket.
3: Yes, yes, the contract is in order. Look, sealed, signed.
2: And delivered, finally. And so will the Chinkunabat be delivered to my country. With most quinine in the hands of the Japs, this will be vital to our men in the Pacific.
4: What? An explosion!
5: Yes, look out the window. Please!
4: The Chinkuna warehouses! Burning! Blown out!
2: Let's hurry there.
4: Oh, dear.
2: Let's run into that visiting fireman, the Prime Minister. Everything is getting clearer and clearer.
1: Clearer with those clouds of smoke.
2: Zagon, where there's smoke, there's fire.

0: Why, Mr. Calamity, the warehouse is an ashes.
1: The Prime Minister is directing the race to your highness.
2: Merciful fellow, burn the candle at both ends.
0: You man, send the Prime Minister here.
2: He's already coming, a diplomat in a fire helmet.
3: Highness, Mr. X, my friend, you must dry your tears. This tragedy was written in the Book of Fate.
2: Are you sure it wasn't written in the note which the princess sent you?
4: It was, Sheriff. I beat the note a little.
3: Maharaja Sahib, do not listen to the yogi. He's probably in a trance. What mortal man can tell why and how Chinchonabad burned?
2: My nose can tell. And it's not Chinchona that's burning. This smoke doesn't smell of quinine.
3: Your Highness, you trust the nose of this foreigner against...
2: No, I, the Prime Minister. These warehouses were empty, systematically looted by you and the princess. And the bark stored elsewhere for eventual sale to Japan.
3: Your Highness, I can explain
2: the murder of Amar Pahalani by your spies.
3: Explain in your next existence. I shoot you like a dog. May you grow dead.
1: Maybe I killed him too impulsively. Now I shall never discover where the Chinchona is stored.
2: Visit the lovely Radhanika. Ask her to draw aside a priceless tapestry. Open a hidden door to a secret passage.
4: But don't suffocate, Your Highness. I nearly choked to death. Yogi, breath control, not this end.
2: Yes, the Chinchona bark smelled to high heavens, Dagon. But not worse than Radhanika's silken cushions. Confidentially, I hate the smell of jasmine.
1: The cushions will be buried in the same grave with Radhanika.
2: Poor Radhanika. I hope Your Highness will give her a state burial. It's most unlikely that I shall meet her in another existence. Yon rising moon that looks for us again. How oft hereafter will she wax and wane? How oft hereafter, rising look for us through that same garden and for one in vain.

0: star, Mr. Herbert Marshall, returns to tell you about next week's exploit of the man called X. Here is an announcement from Lockheed. Ladies and gentlemen, tomorrow, Sunday, October 1st, marks another important milestone in the history of air transportation. Tomorrow, a Lockheed Lodestar, flying the colors of National Airlines, takes off from the Jacksonville, Florida airport and flies the first National Airlines schedule to New York City. Other Lockheed Lodestars will follow on regular schedules to establish the fastest airline service up and down the Atlantic seaboard. Lockheed congratulates National Airlines on the inauguration of this new service, a progressive step that is typical of many other United States airlines. Most of them started small, and with the support of air-minded Americans, extended and expanded until today our nation is a vast network of integrated air systems. Yes, the nation's airlines have established a progress record unmatched by any other American industry. And this is only the beginning. Tomorrow, after victory, new planes and new routes will make the entire world part of the airline network, a system that you and every American can enjoy. And now a word from our star, Herbert Marshall.
1: Next week you'll find me high among the peaks of the eternal Alps in Switzerland, where a simple toy music box leads to adventure, romance, and even danger. For there's a beautiful blonde involved who also proves to be a beautiful shot with a high-powered rifle. So join us, won't you, when next I return as the man called it.

0: presented by the men and women of Lockheed Aircraft. Tonight's exploit was written by Francis Ferrato. Original music was composed and conducted by Felix Mills. The entire production was under the direction of Jack Johnstone. Mr. Marshall's appearance is through courtesy of Metro-Goldwyn-Mayer, producers of the Technicolor picture Kismet. The men and women of Lockheed invite you to join Mr. X again next Saturday. Same time, same station. John McIntyre speaking. This is the Blue Network.
1: You're twice as sure with two great names, Frigidaire and General Motors. Frigidaire presents Herbert Marshall as the man called X. Wherever there is mystery, intrigue, romance, in all the strange and dangerous places of the world, there you will find the man called X.

0: And now Frigidaire presents Herbert Marshall as Ken Thurston, the man called X.
1: I'm very sorry, madam, but I told you already we do not have that information.
2: I know, operator. I know what you told me. But can't you understand? I'm desperate. My very life's in danger.
1: I'll connect you with the nearest precinct of the New York City Police.
2: I don't want the police. I want to talk to Mr. X. Please, operator. Please, if you'll only... I'm terribly sorry, but no one by that name lives here. You must have the wrong number.
1: What? I beg your pardon.
2: All right. Goodbye. Coming. It's you.
3: That's right. Were you expecting the man called X?
2: I don't know what you mean. I never heard of any such person.
3: Yeah?
2: I wasn't going to talk. Really, I wasn't. I only meant to... What are you going to do? No!
3: Come here, you... Whatever you were going to do, baby, looks like you've had a change of plans.
4: Hagen, for the last time, no. Now, get out of here. Let me go back to sleep.
5: Mr. X, it's positively impossible that you should do this to me.
4: Then call to the medical. I am doing it. Good night.
5: You have no soul, no heart.
4: All right. What do you need money for?
5: Well, it's all on account of Clarabella. Mr. X, she's gorgeous. The most luscious little damsel in New York. You'd love her.
4: The moment I hate her.
5: And she's so refined, you know, drinks nothing but champagne. That's how the bill got to be $68.
4: She wasn't brought her family.
5: No. Uh-oh. If that's Clarabella, tell her not to worry. Everything's all right.
4: Oh, it is, isn't it? Hello, Ken Thurston.
1: One moment, Mr. Thurston. Washington is calling.
6: Hello?
1: I have your party, sir. Go ahead, please.
6: Hello, Ken?
4: Chief?
6: Sorry to get you up, Ken, but this is urgent.
4: What is it, Chief?
6: Well, earlier tonight, some woman up in the country tried to place a phone call to Mr. X.
4: Huh?
6: The operator gave her the usual runaround, and after she'd hung up, reported the number to the police. They went out on a routine check and found her dead, strangled.
4: Uh-oh.
6: Now, I want you to get on it right away.
4: Well, when did the Bureau take on local murder cases?
6: Oh, it's more than that, Ken. This thing is plenty big. I'm getting a plane out of here and flying up. Tell you all about it in the morning. Meanwhile, you can get the dope over at the 14th Precinct. Her name was Glorianne Milholland.
4: All right, Chief. I'm on my way.
5: But, Mr. Thurston, first I drive to the police station. Then I drive to the morgue. Then I drive 50 miles up here in these mountains. Maybe I've already earned those $47, hmm?
4: Now, let's see. 3 hours at a buck and a half an hour. Now, Pagan, up to now, you've earned $4 and a half.
5: Oh.
4: And keep your eyes on the road.
5: Oh, I'm too sleepy even to see the road. And Clarabel will most likely never speak to me again.
4: Good. It'll be cheaper that way.
5: What's money compared to the... Mr. X, you have a mercenary outlook.
4: Pagan, for that, there's no answer. Slow down now. No, it should be right along here somewhere, according to the information the police dug up.
5: What should be?
4: Mr. Milholland's my cabin. He's the divorced husband of the woman who was killed. Oh, there. Try that driveway on the left.
5: Mr. X, do you call that big house a cabin?
4: On the settlement he got from his wife, he could build a dozen like this. Stop in front of that door. Okay, now let's go wake up the owner.
5: I think he's already awake, Mr. Thurston. The lights are on.
4: Yeah. Front door's open. Come on.
5: Mr. X, look. In the driveway.
4: Yeah, I see.
5: But why would anybody do that?
4: You fit the description of Milholland, all right.
5: But how'd he get all those holes in him?
4: I'd say by standing in front of a Tommy gun. It'll do it every time.
7: Well, that's the deal, Ken. That's what I meant by saying this thing was plenty big.
4: All right, Chief. So the immigration authorities were getting ready to question the Milhollands, and somebody beat them to it. Why did they want to question them?
7: Several months ago, Ray Milholland was flat broke. Then he suddenly took a trip to Lisbon, married Glorianne Jensik there a week later, and brought her back to the United States.
4: So?
7: 2 months afterwards, she had a divorce and gave Milholland a big sum in settlement. The immigration boys wanted to know how come.
4: Oh, the old trick. Buying citizenship through a short-term marriage of convenience to a United States citizen.
7: Right. She married the guy over there simply as a means of getting into this country as a citizen. But the question is, How did Gloria Ann Jensik get in touch with Mill Holland in the first place?
4: And somebody didn't want him to answer that question, which is a pretty clear indication that there's no isolated case here. Somebody's collecting on these arrangements and sitting in a good spot for blackmail later.
7: Sure, that's probably why Mrs. Mill Holland was trying to get in touch with you right before she was killed.
4: This is a racket, all right, Chief.
7: I'm inclined to go with you on that, Ken. Especially in view of this letter we managed to intercept.
4: Hmm? Have a look. Addressed to Mr. Harry Rowe in the USA.
7: That's right. And written by a girl named Marguerite Heil in Lisbon, Portugal.
4: How about Rowe? Has he been questioned?
7: Yes, several days ago. And he seems to be clean. He's a farmer who, he went bankrupt a while back. Says he's never heard of the woman.
4: Mm-hmm. Heard of your bad luck and wish to help you. Have much money and would be glad to send you the fare to come to Lisbon and marry me. Mm-hmm. Well, it seems to be a pretty definite proposal of marriage by this girl to a man she's never met.
7: Yeah, sounds like it.
4: Marguerite Heil.
7: She apparently didn't believe in leaving anything to Rose's imagination. Here's the snapshot she enclosed.
4: Well, all this and money, too.
7: What do you think, Ken?
4: I think I better go to Lisbon.
5: Absolutely the last straw that busted the camel, Mr. Thurston. You didn't even let me have time to say goodbye to Clara Bell.
4: What's the difference, Pagel? She isn't speaking to you anyway.
5: And now when I'm practically engaged, you want me to make love to some strange woman. One who probably don't know how to talk good English, even.
4: You got a point there.
5: I will not be a philatelist. It wouldn't be fair to Clara Bell.
4: It's an awful quick $40.
5: That's the only thing I like about it, but I won't do it.
4: Pagel, all you have to do is pretend you're Harry Rowe. Meet this girl, string her along, try to find out who's behind the racket.
5: But you forgot one thing, Mr. X. This Harry Rose coming to Lisbon to marry the girl.
4: Well, I wouldn't advise her to go that far.
5: No. Absolutely, positively, and finally, no.
4: Well, I guess I'll have to handle it myself. That's what I intended to do in the first place. I thought this might work out better.
5: Oh, no doubt. You'll do a much better job than I could, Mr.
4: Yeah, I suppose so. I'm not looking forward to it.
5: Hey, what's that?
4: Oh, it's a snapshot of Marguerite. Here, I'd like to see it.
5: Well, I don't mind if I... Huh? This is her? This is Marguerite?
4: Yeah. Well, I don't blame you for turning down the job.
5: But that is... Mr. X, I have reconsidered the matter carefully, and I can now see my duty without the slightest consideration for my own personal feelings. I shall do this job for you.
4: Pagan, your nobility of spirit overwhelms me, and I'm quite sure Clarabella will be very understanding.
5: Clarabella? Who is Clarabella? Mr. Thurston, can this play?

0: Mr. O, you Americans are all so witty.
1: Oh, thank you, Miss Harlitz. It's nothing, really.
0: One would almost think you were a diplomat instead of a farmer.
1: A farmer? Yes.
0: I felt so sad when I heard about you losing your farm.
1: Hmm? Yes, that was very bad.
0: How did you come to lose it?
1: Oh, well, it was just one of those things, you know, easy come, easy go. You know how it is. Marguerite.
0: Oh, really, Mr. Rowe? I don't know if we should call each other by our first names yet. After all, we only met a few minutes ago.
1: But that makes no difference. Ever since I first saw your snapshot, I have felt I know everything about you.
0: Huh?
1: Such beautiful little hand. And your wrist. And your arm.
0: Mr. Rowe, please.
1: I'm sorry. What were you saying?
0: About your farm. What did you raise on it?
1: Crops, mostly. Different kinds, of course.
0: Oh? Did you practice crop rotation?
1: Marguerite, I know all about farming. I didn't need to practice.
0: Oh, Mr. O, you are so clever.
1: You think so? Well, you won't mind if I put my arm...
0: Oh, please. Mr. O. Oh, in my country, a girl only permits such things after she's married.
1: Oh, well, in that case, I'll be...
0: Huh? Let us hope, of course, that will be very soon. And then you will take me back to the United States. Won't you, Harry?
1: Well, I tell you, it's like this. It's in the first...
0: Harry?
1: Margaret.
0: Won't you, Harry?
1: Anyway, come here, baby.
0: No. No, I didn't mean... I really think you should leave now. It's getting late.
1: But, don't you think we ought to get better acquainted? I mean, before we have married?
0: Come on now, we'll have lots of time later.
1: But your letter, it sounded like you were so friendly.
0: I am, Harry. You wait and see.
1: But I don't want to... Maybe I could at least kiss you goodnight.
0: Every night, Harry, when we get to the United States. Good night now.
1: Clarabella never acted like that. Well, that's that. No, not at me. Don't shoot! Don't shoot! Why don't they have bigger trees in this park? Huh? Maybe that's all. Oh, somebody's coming. They're heading this way. They're after me. I didn't know she was your girl, mister. I never even saw before. You got me mixed up with somebody else. Please don't shoot me. Please, I was only too... Huh? It's you, Mr. Rex.

0: And now to continue with Frigidaire's Man Called X, starring Herbert Marshall. Ken Thurston has gone to Lisbon, Portugal, to investigate an international marriage racket. Pagan has been posing as a marriage-minded American named Terry Rowe. And a few minutes ago, left the home of Marguerite Heil, only to walk into a burst of gunfire from the dark shrubbery of the park. And Pagan is thrown completely off balance when he sees Mr. X himself carrying a smoking gun in his hand.
1: Pagan, let's get this straight once and for all. I did not try to kill you.
2: But your gun, those shots, zing, zing, bullets all around. Mr. Thurston.
1: Pagan, somebody shot at you from the underbrush. I was standing across the street, and I fired at the gun flashes. And whoever it was got away into the park.
2: You mean somebody else was here?
1: Sure.
2: But that's even worse. Who was it?
1: I don't know. Maybe you've got a rival.
2: Ha, ha, ha. And maybe she's got a husband. Mr. X, I resign.
1: From what?
2: From being Harry Rowe. Starting right now, I have again become Pagan Zelchman.
1: Well, keep your chin up. Maybe you'll outgrow it.
2: For $40, I can't afford to be a clay pigeon.
1: That's fair enough. Make it 100.
2: I accept. Just call me Harry. But from now on, I only work in the daylight.
1: Matter of fact, you'll only have to work at it for about 15 minutes. Long enough to introduce me to Marguerite.
2: Huh?
1: Sure. I'm an old friend of yours you happen to bump into on the plane over. I'll handle it from there.
2: After all my groundwork, eh?
1: You're getting $100 for it.
2: But, Mr. X, she is definitely not your type. You know, Marguerite is sweet and shy and innocent.
1: Oh, sure. Mixed up with a two-time killer and proposes to a man she's never seen. She's shy, all right.
2: She probably has a very good explanation, if you could only find out.
1: What did you find out, by the way?
2: I'm very glad you asked me that, because, you see, well, in the first place, I mean, she said, well, not anything.
1: I see. Then the only helpful thing you've done is to get yourself shot at.
2: Mr. Thurston.
1: That shows that our killer has crossed the Atlantic. Probably here in Lisbon.
2: You mean the same character that tried to shoot me is the one who killed those Mulhollands?
1: I think it's a fairly safe bet. And you're lucky he wasn't using his Tommy gun this time, Pagan. Remember how Ray Mulholland looked?
2: Mr. X, absolutely for the last time again, I resign.

0: don't quite understand it, Mr. Thurston. Why did Harry rush away so suddenly, right after the two of you arrived here?
1: Some appointment, you remember, wasn't that it?
0: But after all, I'm engaged to Harry, you know. We're going to be married.
1: So he tells me. But it's sudden, wasn't it?
0: Well, yes, in a way. Are you going to be in there for long, Ken?
1: Maybe a week. Why?
0: Oh, no reason. I just wondered. I imagine you would be rather busy. I won't see much of you.
1: Oh, now, a pair of sweethearts like you and Harry wouldn't want to be bothered by having an outsider around, would you?
0: Well, I mean, you are such a good friend of Harry's, and I certainly wouldn't want to come between you.
1: Forget it, Marguerite. I can understand a man's wife always comes first.
0: Well, I suppose that's right. Of course, we're not married yet.
1: You're as good as married, though. Sometime this week, so Harry tells me.
0: Yes. Yes, that's right.
1: I'll bet you can hardly wait.
0: I don't know. Sometimes I... No, nothing.
1: Marguerite, tell me.
0: Ken, what is it?
1: You don't have the slightest desire to get married to Harry Rowe.
0: No? Then what do you think I do want, Ken? Oh, you are a good guesser, Ken.
1: All right, then, let's have it.
0: What do you mean?
1: When you feel this way, why are you going to marry him?
0: I haven't met you then.
1: It's got to be a longer answer than that.
0: Oh, all right. I didn't care anything about Harry Rowe. I'd never seen him before last night. But I wanted to get into the United States, and by marrying him, I could do it.
1: And the fact that a deal of that kind's not too legal didn't bother you any, huh? How'd you get in touch with Harry in the first place?
0: The man gave me his name.
1: What man?
0: I don't know, Ken. I only knew him as Mr. Jones. What difference does it make?
1: Plenty. How much did you pay him?
0: Nothing.
1: Oh, now, come on. Wait a minute.
0: But I didn't, Ken. I did some work for him.
1: What kind of work?
0: No, I can't. Please don't make me tell. I don't know much about him, Ken, but I do know he's dangerous.
1: I'll buy that one, all right. Well, if you want, you want. But this game's a whole lot rougher than you realize. You better think it over.
0: Oh, wait, please. You don't have to leave now.
1: I don't have to, Marguerite, but maybe I ought to.
0: Oh, I guess you have not seen it. It's been so sudden. But you've made a girl who thought her heart was made of stone fall in love.
1: What did you say?
0: I'm not ashamed of it. No saying it, Ken. I love you.
1: That's what I thought you

0: But, Mr. Thurston, it's impossible to understand it. For me, she was strictly a cold fish, but for you, I don't get it.
1: Never mind, Pagan. The main thing is she didn't kick through with the list. And that's what's important.
0: List? What list?
1: The names of wealthy women she's introduced to this man who calls himself Jones. Not only the ones who are still here, but the 20 or so already married and gone to the States.
0: Did she tell you who this Mr. Jones is?
1: No, but Pagan, I'm expecting a visitor. As soon as he gets here, I'll tell you both who Mr. Jones is.
0: But if Margaret didn't tell you, then how did you find out?
1: From the chief. He phoned about an hour ago in answer to that cable we sent him yesterday.
0: That's something else I don't understand, Mr. Thurston. You told him to check all the passenger lists on planes from New York to Lisbon for the last 6 months.
1: That's right. And to look for repeats of the name of anybody who flew over between the time of the murders in New York and the time you were shot at here.
0: And he found somebody like that?
1: Just one man with a lucky hunch. I wonder if that... Hello?
2: Hello, Ken?
1: Marguerite.
2: Ken, I've decided to give you that list you want.
1: Oh? Good for you. When?
2: Tonight. I'll pick you up in my car. We'll drive somewhere. Will around 9 be all right?
1: Perfect.
2: All right, Ken. Until 9, then. Au revoir.
1: Bye, Marguerite. That's it. The one break we need.
0: My fiancée saying she calls you up.
1: Now, Pagan, you've still got Clarabella.
0: How do I know if I have or not? Anyway. Who is there?
1: Well, I don't know.
0: Mr. Jones, maybe?
1: Let's hope not. Come in.
3: Good afternoon. You are Senor Thurston, no?
1: That's right. And you?
3: Lieutenant Moreno, Special Division Lisbon Bureau of Police. At your service.
1: Come in, Lieutenant. And this is Mr. Zellerschmidt.
3: How do you do, Senor?
1: No.
3: I was told you would give me the name of a man, senor.
1: That's right. He's wanted for 2 murders in the States, possible blackmail and conspiracy against the government. I don't know his Lisbon address, but you'll probably have it in your files.
3: And his name, senor, is...
1: Mr. Olan Lee.
4: Never heard of him.
3: Olan L-E-E.
1: L-E-A.
3: L-E-A. Olan Lee. We shall apprehend him at once. Are there accomplices?
1: Only one that I know of.
3: And the name?
1: No, Lieutenant. I think I better handle that one myself. Matter of fact, my investigation of the accomplice won't be completed until tonight.

0: Where are we going, Marguerite?
1: I thought we'd park here by the water, Ken. The highway leads down the coast to Lira. You don't mind, Christoph?
0: Mind? I was about to suggest it.
1: Oh. The ocean is beautiful, isn't it?
0: It's a nice background for a lovely girl.
1: Thank you, Ken. Nights like this, when the moon is full, shines off the water, you get to believing that everything in the whole world is beautiful.
0: That's too bad it isn't.
1: You look at the moon and you think, maybe it could be beautiful after all. Here's the list, Ken.
0: Oh, thanks. This is it, then. The names of women who'll try to buy the one thing Uncle Sam never sells. Citizenship. Why did you do it?
1: Because I wanted to go to the States, and I didn't have any money. Mr. Jones promised he'd get me there if I'd bring these women to him. I met a lot of them here in the Biarritz. I taught them English. I was a fool. But I didn't know about the blackmail, Ken, nor about the murder.
0: Maybe you didn't at that.
1: Well, you've got to believe that at least. I didn't know.
0: Maybe I'm a fool too, Marguerite. I believe you.
1: Oh, why didn't I know you before?
0: You know, for one of the few times in my life, I can say that too.
1: What is it?
0: I don't know. It's coming from the trunk of this car. Stay back, Marguerite. I'll take a look. All right, come out with your hands up.
2: Hello, Mr. Thurston.
0: Oh, Pagan.
2: It was getting very uncomfortable, that
0: time. What the devil were you doing in there, anyway?
2: Oh, I just came along for a briefing. You know, technique, Clarabelle. You follow me, Mr. Thurston?
0: I follow you, Pagan.
1: But why do you call him Pagan, Ken? He's Harry Raw.
0: I'll tell you all about it later, Marguerite. Wait. When did that car pull up in the shadows over there?
1: I don't know. I didn't...
3: Let me answer that. 5 minutes ago. Now, don't move, Thurston. You know what a Tommy gun can do.
1: Mr. Bond.
0: Well, good evening, Mr. Lee.
1: Lee?
0: So the police haven't picked you up yet?
3: No. And thanks for the tip. I'll stay away from my apartment.
1: I didn't know he'd followed Ken. I didn't tell him anything. Believe me, I didn't.
3: So it's Ken, is it? I see why you shot off your mouth, Marguerite.
1: He's in the least, Ken. That's all he was.
3: Don't bother, Thurston. I'll take it from you later.
0: All right, Lee, but one thing... Let's leave Marguerite out of it.
3: That's up to her. I still got plenty of use for her. Well, how about it, baby? You're going to go with Thurston or stay with me?
1: Ken, he's going to kill us.
0: Me, not us. Play it safe, Marguerite.
3: Well?
1: I don't want to die, Ken.
0: I'm not asking you.
1: No. No, Ken. You'd never ask anything of any woman. And you'd never give anything. Just the same, it's all a woman could ever want. It's all I'd have ever wanted, Ken. I don't have any choice. Well, you win, Mr. Jones.
3: Hey, it's playing it smart, baby. You got the right idea.
1: Sure, I'm a smart kid, all right. Goodbye, kid. I've got to take him, Ken.
4: Let go of that gun. All right.
3: Now, you, Thurston.
4: Why, you... You dirty, rotten dog.
5: How is she?
0: Oh, she's pretty bad, Pig. I'm still unconscious. Get a doctor out here right away.
5: Okay, Mr. Thurston.
0: Hang on, Marguerite. Just keep hanging on.
1: Ken. Okay.
0: Don't try to talk, Danny. Everything's going to be all right.
1: No, Ken. I've got to talk. It wouldn't have worked anyway. Ken. Us, I mean. Yes, I knew that all along.
0: No, Marguerite.
1: But it would have been so beautiful.
5: The doctor's coming right now, Mr. Thurston. Is she?
6: I mean, she's...
0: Yes, Pagan.
6: What will we do, Mr. X?
0: I better call the chief.
6: She saved our lives.
0: Yes.
6: Mr. Thurston, you liked her very much, maybe.
0: I don't know, Pagan. What difference does it make now? The world rid of Olin Lee, and the world lost Marguerite. Maybe that's the way it has to be for some reason. Oh, what the heck? The only thing we can do, I guess, is to send a cable. Investigation successful. Mission completed.

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2: Next Thursday is the second anniversary of VJ Day, so we're giving up our time for a special program. But we'll be back in our regular spot on Thursday the 21st, 2 weeks from tonight. And of course, that includes my pal Leon Belasco with Pagon Zellschmidt. And don't forget, 2 weeks from tonight, when next I return as the Man Called X. Good night.
1: Frigidaire's Man Called X is directed by Jack Johnstone, with music composed and conducted by Johnny Green. Tonight's story was written by Maurice Zim and Les Crutchfield. And so until next week, same time, same station, this is Wendell Niles speaking for Frigidaire, made only by General Motors. All characters and incidents used are fictitious. Any resemblance to actual persons or incidents is purely coincidental. Remember, not next week, but a week from Thursday, we'll be back with Mr. X. And every Thursday for the best in entertainment, tune in and stay tuned in to CBS, the biggest show in town. 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

0: Marshall is Ken Thurston, the man called X.
1: Space and time can play funny tricks with a man. For instance, 6 weeks ago, an American flying boat was en route from Singapore to Manila. Over the South China Sea, 1,000 miles from nowhere, someone entered the pilot compartment.
2: Hey, what's the big idea? I know nobody comes in here without a purpose. Oh, wait a minute. No!
1: That plane was never heard from again. But 6 weeks later, and 1,500 miles away, on a dirty side street in Saigon, in French Indochina, two men stood looking at the body of a third.
3: Mon Dieu, it is Professor Gibbons. But this is incredible.
4: I do not understand, Inspector Abbé.
3: Jean, this man you see lying there died 6 weeks ago.
4: But this is not possible, Monsieur l'Inspecteur. His body is still warm.
3: Nevertheless, Jean, it must be so. I know him. He is American. And he was on board the plane that disappeared at sea 6 weeks ago.
1: Then, 12 hours later, halfway across the world in Budapest, I got a phone call from New York City. Hello?
5: Ken, there's a plane waiting for you at the airport. It'll fly you to Tehran. From there, a charter job will go nonstop to Karachi, India. Your papers are cleared to there. The rest of the arrangements you'll have to make yourself.
1: Nice work, Chief. Now, stop making like a travel bureau and tell me what's up.
5: I don't know. That's what I want you to find out.
1: Yeah, where?
5: Saigon. Ken, you remember a flight from Singapore to Manila?
1: That's missing.

0: plane, sure. What about it?
1: That plane was carrying some of the finest scientists our country ever had. All of them experts on the Pacific. They were just completing a round-trip survey of our mandated islands. A darned important survey.
0: I know. It's about time some 2 million natives out there got a crack at real civilization, freedom, and education. Yeah, but, Chief, why call me about it here in Budapest?
1: I just got a cablegram from Police Inspector Abbey in Saigon.
0: Abbey?
1: Yeah, Professor Gibbon, one of the anthropologists aboard that plane, turned up there a few hours ago. Dead. A knife in his back. Murdered. Think you can make sense out of that?
0: I'll let you know, Chief. From somewhere in French Indochina.

0: Pardon, Monsieur Thurston. I'm Inspector Beaumont of the French police. Welcome to Saigon.
1: Thanks. Only, I didn't know I was expected.
0: Mais oui, monsieur. We have been notified. Our facilities are at your disposal, including one automobile. This way, please. Chief Inspector Abbe has been awaiting your arrival with great anticipation.
1: Abbe, now, he's the one who identified Professor Gibbons, isn't he?
0: Oui, monsieur. The inspector had met Monsieur Surbai before the war.
1: Uh-huh.
0: When he was conducting anthropological expeditions in Cochin China. So he has more than an official interest in this affair. Oh, here's my automobile, monsieur. If you will be pleased to enter.
1: Oh, thanks very much.
0: I assure you, the pleasure is entirely mine.

0: I see you coming around, Mr. Thurston.
1: Well, thanks for telling me. What girl was
0: it? You're in the back room of Le Chat Noir, a native cafe here in Saigon. I'm Arlene Nelson. I've just got the ropes around your wrists and ankles. We're going to the cafe as soon as you're ready.
1: Short, sweet, and to the point.
0: That's the way I like things to be.
1: Wilmot liked them that way, too. You grow your police inspectors pretty rugged out here.
0: That was a gag, Mr. Fitz.
1: Yes.
0: He's not with the police. He owns his place. Lucky for you, I saw his boys carry you in here.
1: Well, what's his interest? And yours?
0: The mutual interest of the three of us. The throne of Painin.
1: Huh?
0: I think we can beat him to it if we work together, Mr. Thurston.
1: Painin. Two questions, Miss Irene.
0: Deuce?
1: What makes you think I'm interested in this throne? And if I am, why should I string along with you?
0: Two heads are better than one hand. Besides, you're smarter than Professor Gibbons was. Smart enough to know what to choose when it's between $2 million and death. This table will do, Ken. The native, I want you to meet him, see if Claire is in here.
1: What makes you think he's going to tell you information about this throne of Tainin?
0: In the game we're playing, Ken, nothing talks but dollar.
1: 2 million of them?
0: That figure makes sense.
1: I'm not sure you do, though.
0: When this little business deal is over, I'll try to change your mind. I think you'll find that worth waiting for, don't you?
1: Maybe I've taken word, Campbell.
2: Eileen! Yeah. Oh. Darling, here you are. It's Stuart all Saigon looking for you.
0: Oh, hello, Stuart. This is Ken Thurston. Ken, this is Stuart Harding.
1: Oh,
0: an all-company geologist out here.
2: Thurston, how are you, old man? What an introduction. An oil company geologist. You know, I think my burning passion for you is much more noteworthy, my dear. Oh, no. Oh, that atrocious music. But I'd rather dance to it and try to talk through it. Your game, Eileen.
0: I think Ken should have something to say about that.
2: Oh, you won't mind, will you, Thurston? There's a native soothsayer making the rounds of the table. Have him forecast your future. Might be interesting. Come along, Eileen.
0: All right, Stuart.
2: I'll get rid of him. Be right back, Ken.
3: May the blessings of Brahma, Vishnu, and Shiva be upon thee, O noble Saeed. Did you signal to me?
1: Come off it, Pago.
3: Sagon? What kind of a peculiar name is this?
1: It's even more peculiar when you enter with Zellschmidt.
3: Mr. Thurston, I would like you to know that the name of Zellschmidt goes back to the dawn of history. If it's such a funny name, how come Mark Anthony Zellschmidt could make time with that cute little cookie Cleopatra? And how did you know it was me?
1: Sagon, there's not a turban or a fake beard in the world that can hide the dollar signs in your eyes.
3: Huh?
1: What are you doing in Sagon?
3: Well, it's a long said story, and the saddest part being this is a lousy racket. Fortune telling. Wait, there's no future in it.
1: Then give me a reading about the present. Hey, young, what do you know about the murder of Professor Gibbons?
3: I didn't do it. I got friends who'll give me an alibi.
1: Can those underworld friends of yours give you information about the throne of Tainin?
3: Huh?
1: Or its connection with Professor Gibbons and a missing plane over the South China Sea?
3: Mr. Thurston, I haven't heard from nothing but drones, missing planes, or murder.
1: Okay. But something connects the three, and I... Sagon, take a look at that table to the left.
3: The table to the... Mr. Thurston, I don't think that native over there likes him. Look at how he's glaring.
1: Friend of yours?
3: Don't be funny, he's a dacoit. And you know what a dacoit is?
1: Yeah. That's Cochin China for torpedo.
3: And torpedoes kill people. And I don't like the way he's looking at us. Mr. Thurston, someone turn out the light.
4: Oh, shame of your
1: look out, Sagon.
4: Death to the unbeliever.
3: Mr. Thurston, what happened? Why doesn't somebody turn on the light? Why doesn't somebody turn on the light?
1: If you'd only open your eyes, Sagon, you'd see that somebody has.
3: If I'd open my... Oh, you're right. The lights are back on. What was the big idea of setting the table over me?
1: Take a look at my chair.
3: That knife right through the back of it. The dacoit did it.
1: Could be. And it could have been someone else.
0: It could have been Ken, but it wasn't.
1: You sound pretty sure, Eileen.
0: I am. I saw that dacoit before the lights went out. He was the man who was going to tell us the information.
1: Apparently changed his mind.
0: Yes, and so have I. Our partnership is dissolved, Ken.
1: Oh? Why the sudden change of heart?
0: If the dacoit wanted to play that bluff, he must have known you were working for the other side. So from here on in, it's no holds barred, Mr. X.
3: believe me, Mr. Thurston. This is positively, without exaggeration, the finest hotel room in all Saigon. You don't know how lucky you are. It's honest for you.
1: The country bus, I didn't need that kind of luck.
3: That attitude shows you just don't understand the foreign exchange. Figuring the rate of international interest and...
1: Save your breath, Pagan. The hotel clerk told me you only gave him $5 for the room.
3: They did, eh?
1: Mm-hmm.
3: Well, of course. You wouldn't take the word of that thieving, no good racketeering hotel clerk against mine, would you?
1: Sure.
3: Oh.
2: You can stop right there, Thurston.
1: Well, our impassioned oil geologist. Oh, howdy.
2: That's right, Thurston. Glad you remember me.
1: I never forget a face behind a gun.
2: I'm going to make this short and sweet. Stay away from Eileen.
1: What's the matter, Jebus?
2: Oh, not of you, Thurston. The throne of Tainin. You understand?
1: No.
2: Well, then I'll make it clear. For centuries, men have killed for the jewels in that throne. I'm not going to let you lead Eileen to her death, too.
1: She's hard of the type to be led around, Hardy. Well, hadn't you noticed?
2: I know. She inherited more than Thor's thunder from her father.
1: Thor's thunder?
2: Oh, yes, the schooner she has down at the dock. The one he used when he was a freebooting pirate. I'm not going to let her wind up the way he did.
1: Why not talk it over with her instead of...
3: All right, let me have that gun. Go on, my arm, Preston. Go.
1: Sure. Do as you drop it.
3: All right.
1: Get it, Pickle.
3: As good as got.
1: Okay, Hardy. Now let's get some things straight. I don't like guns being waved in my face.
3: I guess I have acted like a fool, Fester.
1: Hardy.
3: How can I apologize?
1: By answering some questions. Fast. What's the throne of Tainin? And what do you know about Professor Gibbon's connection with it?
3: I thought you knew. The throne is a fabulous legend in Cochin, China. It had been lost for centuries, and Professor Gibbons claimed to have found it just before the war broke out.
1: Go on.
2: Well, as thrones go, it was a comparatively small affair, easy for him to hide away when he left Saigon just before the Japanese invaded.
1: I see.
2: So now it's just sitting somewhere, waiting for someone to find it. And the $2 million worth of jewels encrusted on it.
1: Eileen thinks she can find it?
2: Yes, but she doesn't stand a chance. Not with Beaumont, the decoy to almost knife you, and the other murderers and cutthroats who are trying to find it, too.
1: You're helping her by shoving guns into people's faces, Hardy.
3: I know. I must have been out of my mind. But first, and I'd do anything in this world to keep her out of trouble over that throne.
1: Then relax and let me take over. I'll do my best to keep everyone out of trouble, including me.

0: Mr. Thirsty, this is ridiculous. Looking for Eileen Nelson's boat at this hour of night?
1: Is there?
0: Of course. Anybody could tell you that looking at that pretty petunia that she's innocent like a baby. She has nothing to do with nothing.
1: Any better suggestion?
0: Sure. Beaumont. He's the man you want. Such a no good. You know, he wouldn't even pay me a salary when I was working at his cafe.
1: Well, that doesn't prove he's guilty of anything, just sensible. Here's the boat. Let's go aboard.
0: You can get aboard a ship this way. What if somebody sees us?
1: Don't worry, Pig. On no light showing. Probably no one aboard.
0: And then what do you expect to find here anyway?
1: Clues.
0: To what? That gorgeous throne?
1: For the missing American scientist. Let's try the main cabin. That should be it. Go in.
0: What did I tell you? There's nothing in here.
1: Well, how can you tell without any light?
0: My natural trust in that Eileen Nelson.
1: I'd rather trust this flashlight. There.
0: You see? Just like I said, there's... Mr. X.
1: Well.
0: The throne. That's the throne of pain.
1: Yeah, all $2 million worth. Sitting right in the middle of the cabin aboard Eileen's schooner. Now, where's your natural trust in her?
0: I won't believe it. Beaumont fooled her. He fooled her into telling him he used this place to hide the throne.
1: Well, what, Pagan? If anyone's been fooled, it's Beaumont. Look on the floor behind the throne.
0: On the floor behind?
1: Yeah. With a knife in his heart.

0: This is an unfortunate affair, Monsieur Thurston. Very unfortunate indeed.
1: Especially for Beaumont, Inspector Abbey.
0: If you had only come directly to me upon your arrival in Sable...
1: Well, that was the general idea. Only Beaumont and Eileen Nelson put a crimp into it.
0: Yes, so you have told me. But I fail to see the connection between them and the throne of Benin with your original mission here.
1: I don't see that, but maybe I can guess.
0: Guesswork is not considered good police practice, monsieur.
1: Then let's look at facts. Professor Gibbons was the only man who knew the location of the throne. He was also a member of the missing scientific mission.
0: And what does that prove, monsieur?
1: Nothing except that $2 million is worth a lot of risk to some people.
0: I'm afraid I do not follow you, monsieur. The path of your logic is very faint indeed.
1: No path too faint to follow if those men are still alive at the end of it, Inspector. If you don't believe me, check with a couple of million natives in the Pacific. Whose future welfare might be set back a generation if those scientific findings are lost. Okay, Inspector, there's the schooner. Let's go aboard and look at some other facts.
0: Very well.
1: Maybe they'll help you change your mind.
0: Well, perhaps, monsieur, though I'm inclined to doubt it. Well, I thought you said the ship was deserted. The light is shining up the companionway.
1: I left Kagan on guard. His bravery in the presence of dead bodies goes only so far. And it's non-existent in the dark.
0: So, the throne is in the main cabin?
1: Yeah, in here. You can face some facts for yourself.
0: Huh. What is this, Thurston? Your idea of a joke?
1: My sense of humor is better than that, Inspector.
0: But this room?
1: Yeah. No Kagon, no Beaumont, no throne.
0: You have there our entire file on the case of Professor Gibbons, Monsieur Thurston. We investigated everything, even the earth found on his shoes and clothing.
1: Is this your laboratory's analysis of that earth?
0: Oui, Monsieur Bat.
1: Mostly silica, high alkaline rating, 85 pH.
0: Yes, but we got nowhere. So far as we could tell, Professor Gibbons disappeared aboard that plane and reappeared in Ségon out of thin air just a moment before he died.
1: All of which brings us right back where we started from.
0: Ah, and that is?
1: The key to the missing expedition. That lies on the missing throne.
0: Ah, Monsieur Thurston, you still pursue a will of the wisp. Guesses, theories mean nothing without facts to back them up. Pardon. Inspector Abbé, qui parle?
2: Je parle, Monsieur l'Inspecteur. We have just picked up a crazy man out of the river.
0: So, where is he?
2: Right here in the other office. He keeps raving, muttering something about an Uncle Acme, a very particular piece. What shall we do with him?
1: Let me handle that one, Inspector. An old maniac friend of mine.
0: Oh, but of course, if you wish.
1: See you later, Inspector.
0: Good night, Monsieur.
1: All right, Pagan, come along. We've got work to do.
3: And that's what happened, Mr. X. It was stuffy in the cabin. I went up on the deck for a breath of fresh air.
1: And somebody did what I've often pretended to do.
3: Huh?
1: Conked you over the head.
3: Mr. Thurston. Well, anyways, the next thing I knew, I'm making like a fish in a river. I never want to see boats and water again.
1: That'll make it kind of tough for you. You're going back to the docks right now.
3: Huh?
1: I want you to hire a speedboat, Pagar, with a cruising range of at least 60 miles.
3: What are we going to do?
1: I'll let you know as soon as I see a geologist. Find out what silicon 85 pH 10.5 really means.
4: There's no doubt about it, sir. From the analysis you've given me, that soil comes from only one place in Indochina, the island of Kwailung.
1: Kwailung? Where's that, Harvey?
4: It's a volcanic uprost some 20 miles down the coast. Geologically speaking, it's a beautiful specimen, but unfortunately, it can't be examined.
1: Why not?
4: Well, it seems the Japs left it booby trapped with countless landmines. Several tourists were killed there last year, and the authorities have barred it to the public.
1: Oh.
4: I hope I've helped you, Thurston. Sort of makes up for the way I behaved earlier. But may I ask, what your interest is in this soil?
1: Professor Gibbons died in Saigon, Harding, but the dust on his shoes came from the island of Kwailung.
3: Steamboat, eh, Mr. Thurston?
1: She handles like a charm, Pagan. Where'd you get it?
3: What does it matter? And Zellschmidt always knows where to get luxury islands.
1: With other people's money, eh?
3: Which is besides the point. I got you the boat. We're going out to that one long island.
1: Kwailung, Kwailung.
3: Whatever it is, and we're both happy. Except me.
1: No?
3: You don't tell me things. Why did you have to see this Harding to get the dope on the island? The police geometrist told you the same thing, given it while I was with you.
1: Just double-checking.
3: On report?
1: No, no, Harvey.
3: What a suspicious character. I bet you suspect everything.
1: Is so twice. Is it?
3: The feed but two of them. Well, of all the ridiculous facts, I never heard. How did you know?
1: So she's standing right behind you.
3: Don't be silly. How could she? I left her in the back of that. Miss Nelson, you triple-crossed me, and please put down that gun.
5: Let that be a lesson to you, Pagan. Never trust a woman.
1: Never trust possession, Miss Eileen. Well, now what?
5: Now that I've learned where you're going and where the throne is, I'm taking over. Any argument?
1: Oh, no. Just a word of advice. Watch out for this wheel. It pulls a little to port.
6: Oh, you fool! We're heeling way over. We...
1: Have that gun,
6: I think. A pretty smart trick, Ken.
1: Stop that thing or I'll have to take it away from you.
6: No.
5: No, Ken, you don't have to take it away from me. I'll drop it.
3: Don't worry about a thing, Mr. X. I have the wheel. We're back on course again.
1: Good work, Pagan.
5: Are we back on course again?
1: Mm-hmm. What's that supposed to mean?
5: You're still holding me. And you know I like it.
1: Quite a change of pace, I mean.
5: It's not really, Ken. Remember last night at Le Chat Noir? Remember what I said about a certain moment being worth waiting for?
1: Well?
5: Maybe we won't have much longer to wait now.
1: Let's talk about that when this is all over.
5: No, don't waste precious time, Ken.
1: What?
5: There's a seaplane flying overhead, following the same course. And if it's flying where I think it is, you and I may never leave the island of Kwai Lung alive.
3: Mr. Thurston, I don't like this. How can we land in this place? People get killed here by bombs and things.
1: Not even know where to land, Pagan.
3: What kind of talk is this? Who knows where to land?
1: That oil stick in the water is going to tell us.
3: Huh? I don't get it.
5: It seems to be falling out from that underbrush, Ken.
1: Yeah, and that's where we're heading.
3: Mr. X, you're driving this thing right into those bushes.
5: Ken, you were right. A harbor's behind the overhanging brush.
1: Yep. Complete landing dock, seaplane and all. That's where the oil slick was coming from.
5: What are you going to do now, Ken?
1: Look for the pilot of that plane.
3: Huh?
1: And the throne of Tineen. And the missing expedition.

0: Jim, was it smart to leave Tavon alone on the dock?
1: No, it would have been smarter to leave you there, too.
0: Not for me, it wouldn't.
1: Don't trust me?
0: I trust no one where $2 million are concerned.
1: Huh? Hold it, Eileen.
0: What is it, Jim?
1: Look down that slope. A small clearing over there.
0: Jim, look at them.
1: Yeah. Ragged, bearded, in chains.
0: The men you were looking for?
1: Yes. Brilliant men of science, chained down there like animals. Oh, thank God they're still alive.
2: Save your thanks, Thurston. They won't be for long.
0: Inspector Abbey.
1: Yeah. That's the executioner's gun in your hand, Abbey?
2: It is, Thurston. I've had it ready, waiting for you. But you disappoint me. You do not seem the least surprised at my being here.
1: Why should I be? Your own geologist knew that the soil and Gibbon's shoes came from here, but you made no attempt to investigate.
0: Jim!
1: Sure. He knew Gibbons had hidden the throne, and when he learned Gibbons was off on that scientific mission, he decided to go after it.
2: Quite right, Thurston. It was simple to board that plane at Singapore with my police credentials. Even more simple to dispose of the crew and fly the plane here to Kowloon.
1: Only Gibbons proved stubborn, didn't he, Abbey? He wouldn't tell you where the throne was hidden, and when he escaped from here and made his way to Saigon, you caught up with him and killed him. All right, Abbey.
0: Ken, no.
2: Stand back. Your time will come soon enough.
1: Yeah, like Beaumont. What happened there, Eileen? Did Beaumont make a deal with you to get the throne aboard your schooner?
0: Yes, Ken, but I didn't trust him. I went looking for you. Marlowe's away from the ship.
1: Yeah. Abbey had him killed. The throne was put aboard the seaplane, and Abbey flew it out here today to keep undercover until it was safe to dispose of a jewel.
2: You are a very clever man, Thurston. Unfortunately, for your own welfare, you are too clever. So the time has arrived for that execution, I mentioned. What the devil?
1: Sounds like somebody's latching onto your throne, Abbey.
2: Oh, no, it's not possible.
1: Let's argue later.
2: Oh.
1: That's why I shouldn't let plane engines distract you, maybe. Look what happened to you.
0: This is no time to admire your handiwork, Ken. We've got to stop that plane.
1: Well, that's not going anywhere.
0: What do you mean?
1: Saigon can't fly.
0: Saigon?
1: Sure. I didn't know whether Abbey would show his hand while we were here or stay hidden. Either way, I figured that motor starting would bring results. It did.
0: So, Jim, as usual, Mr. X has successfully completed his mission. And now what are your plans?
1: Well, it depends on what turns up, Ivy.
0: And if it should be the offer of a South Sea Island cruise that turns up aboard a good seagoing schooner named Thor Thunder?
1: No, no. I'm afraid not.
0: But why not? We're two of a kind, roaming the byways of the world for danger and adventure. We play the same kind of game, Ken.
1: Oh, no, Ivy. I was gambling for those scientists. You and Abbey gamble for $2 million against the future welfare of 2 million people. No, Eileen. See what we stand for? On opposite sides of the fence. A constant battle between us. You said it yourself. With no holds barred.

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1: The Man Called X, starring Herbert Marshall, came to you from Hollywood. This is the United States Armed Forces Radio Service, voice of information and education.
2: You're twice as sure with two great names, Frigidaire and General Motors. Frigidaire presents Herbert Marshall as the Man Called X. Wherever there is mystery, intrigue, romance, in all the strange and dangerous places of the world, there you will find the Man Called X.

0: And now Frigidaire presents Herbert Marshall as Ken Thurston, the man called X. Did you know that every year, forest fires in the United States burn over an area equal in size to New England? Well, neither did Ken Thurston until Hubert Mitchell of the U.S. Forest Service came up from Washington last week and dropped in at the office of the Bureau. Mitchell was pretty upset.
1: In view of that kind of a situation and the urgent need of conserving our natural resources, the government is deeply interested in seeing that this Oregon plant gets into operation.
2: And the government will guarantee part of the financial backing. Is that right, Mr. Mitchell?
1: That's right, Mr. Thurston. The company that's actually building it is made up of about 60 small timber owners around the town of Tolosa. But, of course, they didn't have the money to swing a $5 million project, so...
3: All right, Mr. Mitchell, we realize the importance of conservation, and it's unfortunate the construction of this sawmill and byproduct plant is running behind schedule. But, where do we come in?
1: Well, that's it, Chief. I don't know exactly. There have been an unusual number of delays on the job.
2: And the contract carries a deadline, huh?
1: Yes. The plant isn't in operation 3 months from now. It'll be sold at public auction.
3: But I still don't see what we can do about
2: Chief,
3: it.
2: Chief, I think there's a little beating around the bush going on here. Maybe a bush named Ray Brown.
1: All right. Brown was our forest ranger in the Tolosa district. He'd been looking at some of the recent delays on the construction job, fires and so on.
2: What did he find out?
1: He wired me last week. Implied he'd come across some pretty startling information. He wanted an investigator sent out.
2: So?
1: So, before we had a chance to send a man, Brown was accidentally killed. Found dead in his cabin. He'd apparently fallen asleep with a lighted cigarette, caught his mattress on fire, suffocated in the fumes.
3: Pretty careless trick for a forest ranger.
1: It was careless of somebody.
2: What do you mean?
1: Mr. Thurston and I had known Ray Brown for years. He never smoked anything but a pipe.
2: Well, Chief?
3: Well, Ken?
2: I'll be calling you from Tolosa, Oregon.

0: country through here, Mr. Crum.
1: Yep, prettiest scenery this side of the Pearly Gates.
0: Do you drive down to the junction every day?
1: Nope, meet the train 3 days a week, Mr. Thurston. Run my store up in Tolosa the rest of the time.
0: I see.
1: Not many folks come in on airplanes like you did.
0: They don't, eh?
1: Nope, ain't in that big a hurry to get here. You ain't figuring on going into business here, are you?
0: Oh, no, just gonna have a look at the new plant, that's all.
1: Be quite a sawmill if they ever get it done.
0: I understand they've run into some trouble.
1: Yeah, calamities, fires, acts of the Almighty. First one thing and then another. Good thing you're not picking on going in business, Mr. Thurston.
0: Why so?
1: Not enough business to go around. Ain't hardly enough for me.
0: What do? Do you close up your store when you go on these trips?
1: Yep, folks will come back. Shut it down another hour every day while I sort out the mail.
0: Oh, you're the postmaster, too?
1: Oh, sure, I have been postmaster.
0: Isn't that smoke up ahead there?
1: Yeah. Brush fire. Car parked there aside the road. Now, what in tarnation?
0: Somebody's fighting it. Over there by the edge of the tree.
1: That's Gene Fox. He sure can't do much over there. He's on the windward side of it. Lucky it ain't got much of a start yet.
0: Come on, let's give him a hand.
1: Got some shovels here in the back. Here. All right, let's go. This way, Mr. Thurston. Over here, Gene. Let's hit it off here in the draw.
2: Okay, coming over.
1: All right, Mr. Thurston. Let's start working on it along here. Just sling dirt, that's all. Won't be too hard to stop. Another 5 minutes go and it'll have been in the tree.
0: What's that? That line of poles back of the ridge there.
1: Temporary power line. Supplies all the power for the construction work.
0: I see.
3: Hiya, Howard. Driving past and seen the brush burning over here.
1: Good thing you did, Mr. Thurston, Mr. Fox.
3: Come on,
1: Gene. Sling dirt.
3: All right. Yeah. Some crazy fool threw a cigarette out of a car.
0: I'd say somebody did a lot more than that.
3: Huh? What do you mean?
0: Surprised you didn't notice it, Mr. Fox. Over there, along the edge of the road, there was a strong smell of gasoline.

0: Yep, nothing like a brush fire to show a man he's got muscles he didn't even know about.
1: Yeah. With a little more time to get started, it might have been a lot worse than a brush fire.
0: Hmm. Figured you smelled gasoline, eh?
1: No doubt about it, Mr. Crumb. Just who is that fellow Fox?
0: Gene? Oh, he's the contractor that moves the log drive for the small owners upriver.
1: Moves them where?
0: About 20 miles down the river to the McDermott sawmill. Of course, if Marty Hill ever gets the new plant started, all the timber will be handled right here.
1: Hmm. And that'll put Fox out of business.
0: Yeah, I reckon it will. He probably will get some kind of a job in a new plant.
1: Oh, sure.
0: Yeah. Looks like we got a hitchhiker waving to us up there.
1: Yeah. Station wagon stop beside the road.
0: Well, can't pass anybody up here in the woods. Bill McDermott.
1: McDermott.
0: Fella that owns that small sawmill down the river I just mentioned. Hiya, Bill.
2: Afternoon, Howard. What might be the chance for a lift into town?
0: Sure, climb in. This is Mr. Thurston and Mr. McDermott.
2: Glad to know you. Very glad you came by, Howard. Begin to think I'd be stuck there for the day.
0: Gene Fox is back down the road. Be along pretty soon.
2: That's so? Well, you can leave me at the garage when we get into town.
1: What was wrong, Mr. McDermott? Motor trouble?
2: Oh, no. Just my own carelessness, Mr. Thurston. I simply ran out of gasoline.
0: Mr. Thurston.
1: Thanks. Nice looking place.
0: Best general store in Tulsa. Only one, as a matter of fact. Come on in.
1: Looks like somebody waiting for you on the bench there in front.
0: Must be an out-of-towner. Everybody here knows this is my day to close up.
3: How do you do?
1: Oh, no.
3: I assume you must be the proprietor of this thriving establishment?
0: Yep, that's me.
3: My good man, I'm here to save you not only from bankruptcy, but also from... Huh?
1: Pagan Zellschmidt.
3: Why, hello, Mr. Thurston.
1: Oh.
3: I can see this is a very happy surprise for both of us.
1: You need new glasses. Mr. Crumb, this character goes by the name of Zellschmidt. Better lock the cash drawer.
0: Howdy, Mr. Zellschmidt. Come on inside.
1: Pagan, I'm resigned to have you turn up in Africa, Asia, or even Australia. But when you follow me to a place like Tulosa, Oregon, that's the last straw.
3: But I do follow you, Mr. Thurston. I'm now a member of the ancient and honorary profession of traveling salesman.
1: Yeah? Selling what?
3: The Ahmed Zellschmidt double-headed hatchet.
1: The what?
3: Sure, cuts all, felds all, patent practically applied for. Look.
0: Funny-looking axe. Head on both ends of the handle.
3: Cuts with both ends. Every lumberjack in the woods will want one. All you do is swing it.
1: Big John, you almost cut your head off.
3: Uncle Ahmed forgot to give me the instructions.
1: Well, Mr. Crumb, thanks for the ride. Now, I think I better look around for a room.
0: The hotel's right next door.
3: I'll show you, Mr. Thurston. I was going to check in there myself, only I didn't have any money.
1: You still don't.
3: Oh. Mr. Crumb, you wouldn't want to buy a dose of this hatchet, would you? A dozen? One little sample, maybe? Oh, well, I didn't think you would.
0: Here's your room key, Mr. Thurston. It's number 16. Best room in the house.
1: Wait, don't tell me that you're the...
0: Yep, I'm the hotel manager, too.
1: Well.
0: Bye, Mr. Thurston.

0: doesn't seem to work, Mr. Thurston. Hey, maybe it's the wrong room.
1: No, no, no. It's number 16.
0: Huh?
1: Maybe we try to turn
2: why
1: it there.
2: Why don't you come in? The door's unlocked.
0: Hey, there's a girl inside, Mr. X.
1: Yeah. Well, so there is.
3: Hello. I'm Elaine. Come on in, Mr. Thurston.
1: Thanks, Elaine.
0: Boy, what a luscious little chipmunk.
1: Pagan.
4: But. All right, I'm going. You don't have to hit around about it.
1: I could be in the wrong room, of course.
3: You're not. I knew you'd get number 16. Out-of-towners always do.
1: Hmm. And why are you here?
3: Oh, a couple of reasons. For one thing, I wanted to tell you not to believe everything you hear.
1: I seldom believe any of it. What's the other reason?
3: Let's say I just wanted to size you up.
1: Oh? And what's the verdict?
3: I think you might be pretty tough to handle, Mr. Thurston.
1: Uh-huh.
3: We'll find out as things develop.
1: You're not leaving?
3: Oh, we'll have plenty of time.
1: You know, only two people could have told you about me. McDermott or Gene Fox.
3: Well, I know both of them rather well. William McDermott in particular, since he happens to be my father.
5: Mr. Thurston, will certainly cooperate with you Forest Service men in every way possible to get to the bottom of this thing. It's just about got me licked, and I'm willing to admit it.
1: You're in full charge of the construction work? That the setup, Mr. Hill?
5: That's right, and I'll probably run the plant, if we ever get it finished.
1: Well, the deadline's still 3 months away, Mr. Hill.
5: A few more of these accidents, and it might as well be 3 years.
1: Suppose you don't finish, and the plant's sold at auction. Who'd be the most likely buyer?
5: Oh, I'd say McDermott. Chances are he'd move the equipment down and set it up in connection with his own mill. The rest of us are in up to our necks already.
1: What's your guess about these accidents, Mr. Hill? If we're still calling them accidents.
5: Mr. Thurston, I'll give you all the help you want on this, but I'm not doing any guessing. A ranger by the name of Ray Brown made that mistake.
1: Yeah, you may have something there. You happen to know a man named Gene Fox?
5: Oh, sure. Fox is the contractor who takes the log drives down the river.
0: Mr. Thurston.
1: What's the matter, Pagan?
0: A big animal or something's moving around out here in the dark. Maybe it's a bear.
1: What of it? You've got your double-headed axe?
5: Wrong time of the year for a bear to come down this far.
1: Well, suppose we have a look. All right, Pagan. Where's this animal of yours?
0: I think it was over this way. Or maybe this way. I get it all turned around in the country.
1: Wait.
5: Hear something?
1: Yeah. Over to the left.
6: Get down.
5: Whoever it was must have beat it.
1: Yeah. Rotten shooting. That light from the door made us perfect targets. Well...
0: Mr. Thurston, I think they're coming back.
1: Huh? Steps coming this way, all right.
5: It's somebody in the path.
6: Here now! What's the tarnation's all this ruckus about?
5: Well, it's Howard Crumb.
6: Discharging weapons in the middle of the night. People hightail it down the path like it was crazy.
1: Well... You saw somebody out there?
6: Yeah, Bill McDermott. Running full speed. Didn't even stop to say howdy. Middle of the night, too.
1: You're keeping pretty late hours yourself, Mr. Crumb. Even for a storekeeper, postmaster, and till manager.
6: Just you never mind, Mr. Thurston. Gotta get to the bottom of things. Gotta know what's going on. Ain't nobody that's got a better right to know. After all, I'm the constable around here.

0: And now to continue with Frigidaire's Man Called X, starring Herbert Marshall.
1: Pagon. Oh, come on, Pagon, wake up.
2: Why, of course, Queen Victoria. I'll be only too glad to be the president of the Bank of England.
1: Oh, Pagon.
2: And I will also... What's the matter, Mr. Thurston?
1: Nothing's the matter, except you've only got 20 minutes to get on the job.
2: Well, in that case, I'd be better.
3: Job?
2: What job?
1: The one I talked Marty Hill into giving you. He's the man in charge of building this new plant, remember?
2: Mr. X, I don't feel so good this morning. I got pain.
1: Pagon, get out of that bed and start moving. I want you to talk to the workmen on the job. Keep your ears open. Find out if they've got any ideas.
2: About who's behind this dirty work? It's Mr. McDermott. He's the one who shot at us last night.
1: Maybe, but if McDermott is in it, he's not in it alone. Then, too, all we have is Howard Crumb's word that McDermott was even around.
2: Oh. Mr. Thurston, when you fixed up this job, I hope you considered my outstanding capability, my numerous talents...
1: I took all that into consideration.
2: Good. Assistant manager, maybe, at about $200 a week?
1: Pagon, the job pays 90 cents an hour. Digging ditches.
2: Great. And I'm...

0: distance, she's quite a project.
1: Yeah. Nice view of the whole job from here, Mr. Fox.
0: Yeah, sure is. I come up here every day or so, just to watch other people working.
1: Not busy yourself right now, eh?
0: Well, it's off-season for log drivers. And I guess it'll be a permanent off-season when Marty Hill gets the plant operating. A big part of the drive is a 20-mile stretch of river between here and McDermott's mill.
1: I suppose there'll be some good jobs in the new plant.
0: Well, I got a little money saved up. I think I'll retire. Great retiring country up here, Mr. Thurston. Fishing, hunting, you know.
1: Yeah, yes, I did some hunting myself last night.
0: Any luck?
1: Not yet. Morning, Mr. McDermott.
2: Mr. Thurston, Gene.
3: Hi, Bill.
2: Understand you had a little shooting affair last night, Mr. Thurston.
1: Yes, yes, that's right. You should have stuck around.
2: What do you mean, stuck around?
1: We might have had quite a discussion on night hunting. Silhouetted targets and so on.
2: If you're thinking I was the one behind that gun, Mr. Thurston, you better do some more guessing.
1: Oh, I thought maybe that was the same gun there on the seat beside you.
2: I've been taking too many chances for too long. From now on, I'm protecting myself. I'd advise you to do the same. Good day.
1: Mr. McDermott, I've never stopped doing exactly that.
0: Yeah, I heard about that shooting last night, Mr. Thurston. You got any ideas?
1: Better than that, Mr. Fox, I'm pretty sure who did it.
0: We are.
4: Hey, Mr. Thurston.
1: Pagan?
4: Not only I worked my fingers to the bones, but now I gotta look all over the place for something nobody knows where it is. Have you seen Mr. Hill somewhere?
1: No, Pagan. Matter of fact, I was just going to look for him myself.
0: I reckon you'll find him at the scaling house over the other side of the ravine. Hey, you can walk across on the timber slide. It's not an operation.
1: Thanks, Mr. Fox. What do you want to see Marty Hill about, Pagan?
4: Everybody says since he's the boss that he's the only one that knows where it is.
1: Well, what is?
4: What the foreman sent me to look for, a left-handed shovel.

0: Watch the step, Peg. On this slide, it's pretty steep along here.
1: Ha! For me, Mr. X, it's nothing. Did I ever tell you about the time my Aunt Tallulah was a tightrope walker in the circus?
0: Yeah, you told me.
1: And
0: you told me.
1: Oh, I did? Hey, what is this timber slide we're walking on? Looks like a wooden sidewalk up on stilts.
0: When the plant starts up, the logs will come in at the far end back there. Slide across the ravine on this wooden sidewalk and go on into the plant.
1: Oh.
0: Now, what have you found out so far? Anything?
1: Uh-huh. I'm very glad you asked that. There's one guy down there that claims he... Oh, you mean about the sawmill? Oh, he was talking about a babe he used to know in Sioux City.
0: Great. That's a lot of help.
1: Anyway, it was a very interesting thing.
0: Listen. Get over the edge there. Hang on to the brace underneath. Clear.
1: Mr. S., what is it?
0: Logs coming down this slide. Hang on. So the timber slide's not in operation yet. Well, come on, Pagan. That could have been a pretty close shave.
1: Nothing to it, Mr. X. We hear a noise, so we jump out of the way. Like the time my Uncle Ahmed was a bullfight.
0: Pagan, take a look over the side of the trestle.
1: Huh?
0: 300 feet to the bottom of that ravine.
1: Huh? Oh.
0: Pagan. Fine time to faint. No, as a matter of fact, I was looking for you, Elaine, among other people.
2: Really? How did you happen to know where I was?
0: Oh, I saw you tie your horse over here in the trees. Knew you'd be around somewhere. Been hunting?
2: No, riding. I brought the rifle along in case I ran across anything worth shooting.
0: Anything or anyone?
2: Meaning?
0: That rifle's a little surprising. Judging by the empty cartridges I found, you used a pistol last night.
2: Well, that's quite an interesting opinion.
0: Well, it's more than that, I'm sure of it. Who are you trying to kill, me or Marty Hill?
2: See that little stump about 75 yards up there at the edge of the path?
0: Nice shooting, Elaine.
2: If I ever shot at anyone, I'd hit them, Ken. You can bet on it.
0: All right. So you meant it as a warning, then. Why?
2: If I did anything like that, it might be because I like you.
0: Maybe, but that's not the reason.
2: I do like you, Ken, a whole lot. That makes it worse.
0: Worse?
2: Oh, Ken, I'm scared.
0: Now, Elaine, I...
3: Mr. Thurston, are you all right?
0: I was.
3: Uh-huh. I see what you mean.
2: Mr. Schmidt.
3: I've been looking for you for the last half hour, Mr. Thurston. All over this forest.
0: Wish I'd known it, Pagan. I could have set a trap in the trail. Why aren't you working?
3: Oh, I got fired.
0: I see. How'd you manage it?
3: I wasn't doing anything.
0: That I believe.
3: I was only building a fire to cook some coffee. Trying to keep my body and soul together, you understand?
0: Oh, sure.
3: How should I know those little sticks I used marked the place for some kind of a railroad?
0: Railroad?
3: Uh-huh.
0: Railroad, Pagan. You may have dug up the answer to the whole business.
3: I did? Well, thank you, Mr. Thurston. What did I do?
0: I think it'd be a pretty good idea if we stop beating around the bush, Mr. McDermott. I'm not trying to frame you for anything you're not guilty of. All I want is some information.
4: All right, Mr. Thurston, what do you want to know?
0: Anything you can tell me about the new railroad?
4: There isn't one yet. Planned to build one over a year ago, even surveyed the route. Then when this new plant came up, they decided to swing the route around and come in from the north.
0: I see. Wonder if you'd mind marking that on this map. Both routes, the old one and the new one.
4: Sure, glad to. It swings up through the canyon, then follows the river.
0: Where do you plan to get timber after the new plant starts operating?
4: Then runs due south. We've got plenty to keep going for years. There. Hope you get this straightened out.
0: I think I'm about to, Mr. McDermott. Thanks. And don't do any prowling up around Tulosa tonight. This time the gun might be pointed the other way. So that seems to explain McDermott's angle in the thing pretty well, Mr. Crumb. He's been playing detective all by himself.
5: Well, could be, Mr. Thurston. Should have come to me, though.
0: He's too hard-headed, and he knew that sooner or later he'd be suspected.
5: That doesn't explain that daughter of his, you know.
1: She doesn't need any explaining. Boy, what a dish.
0: Mr. Crum, is Gene Fox one of the timber owners?
5: Nope, he used to be. Sold out a year or so ago. Guess Gene's retired, you might say. Don't do much of anything.
1: It's got the right idea.
0: How about you, Mr. Crum? Do you own any timberland around here?
5: Well, a little piece here and there. Nothing to speak of.
0: Well, even a small track might be a lot of trouble for a man with as many jobs as you've got.
5: I don't run them myself, Mr. Thurston. Got leased out.
0: I see. Well, the way things stand now, all I need is one more answer.
5: Got any idea where to get it?
0: I think so, at the plant construction office.
5: Guess nobody's over there this time of night.
0: Oh, Marty Hill's probably there. He works pretty late. Suppose we go over and find out.
5: Well, I don't know. I got a lot of things to do.
0: What things, Mr. Crum? The store's closed, post office closed. Nobody wants a hotel room.
5: Well, I ought to do some work on the book.
0: They'll keep. Come on, Mr. Crum. Let's go look for that last answer.
3: I don't think anybody's here, Mr. Thurston. No sign of life.
0: Well, the light's on, though. Come on.
5: We going inside, Mr. Thurston?
0: Any reason why not, Mr. Crum? Good evening.
6: Mr. Thurston.
2: Ken.
0: Didn't know you had company, Mr. Hill. How are you, Elaine?
6: Well, she...
2: I was just passing by, Ken. Stopped in to say hello.
0: You stopped in for the same reason you've been hanging around here for days, playing detective. Same as your father has.
2: But I thought father
0: Relax,
2: was...
0: Elaine. He's not involved in this. I have a map here, Mr. Hill. I'd like to ask you a question about it.
6: Well, if it's anything about the construction here, maybe I can answer it.
0: You'll notice two lines marked there, the proposed routes for the new railroad. The old plan and the new one.
6: Yeah, that's right.
0: If your plant here fails and is sold at auction, McDermott will probably buy the equipment and set it up downriver. Chances are, in that case, the railroad will be built on the old route.
5: No doubt about that, Mr. Thurston, but what are you getting at?
0: Most of both lines are on public land, but 1 7-mile stretch of the old route crosses a private tract. A 7-mile right-of-way might bring the landowner a pretty good price.
2: But Ken... Oh, nothing.
0: Wonder if you could tell me who owns that tract, Mr. Hill.
5: You own that yourself, don't you, Marty?
6: As a matter of fact, I do. It's too bad you found out.
3: Look out, Mr. Thurston. He's grabbing your neck.
0: All right, Hill. Drop it.
6: Oh, my arm!
0: I said drop it.
6: I'd have killed you.
0: Like you did Ray Brown, eh? All right, Constable Crum, take over.
5: Glad to, Mr. Thurston. He'll get life, sure as shoot.
0: You sound pretty sure of that.
5: Don't know why not. After all, I'm the judge. Come on, Marty.
3: It's a good thing for him he didn't have one of Uncle Ahmed's double-headed hatchets. He would have killed himself.
0: Fagon, that's exactly what he did.
3: Huh?
0: Anytime somebody starts out to cheat the people who trust him, he's picking up a double-headed axe. And while he's cutting out a profit for himself with one end, he'll cut his own throat with the other. There's no way he can keep from it, because there are two things put together exactly alike. A double-headed axe and a double cross.

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1: Let me remind you of something. 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For it's packed with suspense and thrills, so I think you'll enjoy it. As usual, Leon Belasque will be along as Pagon Zellschmidt. So join us, won't you, when next I return as the man called X. Good night.
0: Frigidaire's Man Called X is directed by Jack Johnstone, with music composed and conducted by Johnny Green. Tonight's story was written by Les Crutchfield. 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All characters and incidents used are fictitious. Any resemblance to actual persons or incidents is purely coincidental. 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
1: 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Stay tuned next time for another thrilling episode. Until then, I bid you farewell.

0: Good evening, this is Nathan. Welcome to Audio Theater, for Monday, May 18th, 2026. 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This evening's titles are, Blood Red Roses, and The Last Trip of Charter Boat Sally. These shows originally aired, back on the evenings of July 12th and 15th, 1976, respectively. E.G. Marshall, host of the Mystery Theater, presents these adventures in the macabre, momentarily. Enjoy this evening's presentation.
1: It presents

0: Come in. Welcome. I'm E.G. Marshall. The meek shall inherit the earth, but surely not today. Indeed, it wouldn't be surprising if it didn't happen next week, next month, or even next year. In order to be a successful member of the meek, one requires patience. Indeed, the thing the meek do better than anyone else is to endure injustice with patience. And yet there is a human limit to endurance, while obviously there is no limit to injustice. Something has to give.
1: Can you describe the man who killed my son?
2: Oh, no. No.
1: But you saw the man.
2: I didn't. I swear I didn't.
1: That isn't true.
2: Who are you to come busting in and give me the third degree? Get out!
1: What did he look like?
2: Mister, I got a husband. Kids, let me alone.
1: What did he look like?
2: Get out!
1: Yes. I shall get out. But I shall return tomorrow. And the day after, and the day after, and I'll ask you again and again, and you will not know a moment's peace until you tell me.
0: Our mystery drama, Blood Red Roses, was written especially for the Mystery Theater by Sam Dan and stars Robert Dryden. 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I'll be back shortly with Act.

0: walk, it seems, a narrow and slippery pathway between poetry and practicality. Poetry tells us to love thy neighbor. Practicality warns us, don't stick your neck out. Don't get involved. These are the voices of practicality. And in so many cases, they seem to prevail. Well, we're about to witness an exercise in both poetry and practicality. And you may judge which course has been the most productive.
1: I have to stop. I gotta rest. I...

0: couldn't run anymore. Open the door. Quick. Open it up. Open it.
1: What do you want?
0: Please, Lady Glenn, let me in.
1: But you're in? Who are you? What do you want?
0: Let me in, please. Just let me hide for a minute.
1: Hide?
0: They're after me. They'll kill me.
1: Go away.
0: For God's sake.
1: Go away, I'll scream.
0: They'll kill me.
1: Go away, please. Go away.
0: Somebody's got to hide me. Please. Please.
2: Yes?
0: Please help me.
2: Are you in trouble?
0: Yeah, the guys are coming after me. Help me.
2: Oh, come in.
0: Maybe I shouldn't come in.
2: Well, why not?
0: Because if they find me here, they can kill you too.
2: Well, maybe we better call the police.
0: Oh, no. No.
2: But that's what the police are for, to help.
0: No.
2: Well, why are those guys after you?
0: Because I knew too much. I talked too much. And I got no place to hide.
2: Well, sit down. You will not be killed here.
0: Oh, maybe not. You got a gun?
2: This is a sanctuary.
0: A what?
2: A sanctuary. The sanctuary of a church.
0: What church?
2: My church.
0: A church? Well, where's the altar? Where's the cross?
2: This is the church of the heart. It is my ministry to help those in need. Pray with me.
0: Are you crazy?
2: Pray to whatever God watched over your childhood, in whatever language you ever spoke to him, but pray from the heart. The spirit.
3: In here. The gang said he ran in here.
0: Oh, it's Joe. It's Joe. They found me.
3: Come on, open up in there. Open up. We'll bust it down.
0: I told you to let me get out of here. Now it's too late.
2: Let us pray.
3: Open up.
2: The door is unlocked.
3: Yeah, there he is.
2: Why do you enter this house?
3: Knock him off, Albie.
0: Joe, I'm gone. I know that. But this guy, this priest.
3: Ah, what are you trying to pull? What priest?
0: Don't kill him, Joe. He didn't do anything.
2: You must not commit violence in this house. I cannot permit
3: let
2: you to...
3: Let go my arm, you not let go.
2: Oh, Albie! Listen! I forgive you.
3: He's still alive, Albie.
2: I forgive... You...
4: Nick, please.
5: Leave me alone, Anna.
4: Look, you can't sit here in the room day and night. At least eat something.
5: Eat something. That will make everything all right. Eat something, and it will bring Stephen back to life.
4: Just eat something to keep up your strength.
5: Yes. I need my strength. I need strength to mourn him.
4: That very nice police lieutenant called on the telephone. He said, as soon as they find the man who killed...
5: Yes?
4: They'll be able to find the man.
5: Is that true?
4: Yes, Nick. You see, they have their ways.
5: Why don't they ask me who killed him?
4: Ask you?
5: I know who killed Steve.
4: Nick.
5: I killed him. I killed my own son.
4: Oh, Nick, you don't know what you're saying.
5: I killed him because I failed him as a father.
4: It's God's will that we go on living.
5: I taught him the wrong things.
4: Would he want you to go mad with grief?
5: It was my duty as a father to arm him.
4: I won't listen to
5: him. To strengthen him for the battle of life.
4: What are you saying?
5: What did I teach him?
4: Oh. You taught him to be honest, to be decent.
5: I betrayed him.
4: No.
5: I disarmed him. I sent him naked and defenseless into the jungle. I filled his head with nonsense.
4: Please, Nick, we must go on somehow.
5: I said to him, my son, we live because of God's love.
4: It's true.
5: It's a lie.
4: Oh, this isn't you talking. This isn't the Nick I've been married to for 40 years.
5: Oh, yes. That much is true. I am no longer the same Nick. The same stupid Nick. The childish Nick. The Nick who believed in miracles.
4: Oh, please, don't say any more now. You really don't mean these things. Oh, Mr. Ardmore called. He wants to know if you'll look after his gardens this year as usual.
5: No.
4: Nick, if you don't work, You must do something to keep your mind busy.
5: My mind is busy enough, Anna. I have other things to think about.
4: What things, Nick? What things?
5: What things? It only proves that women cannot understand what must be done. I must kill the man who murdered my son. Even as I say these words, I feel a chill. I never spoke this way. I never thought this way. But until now, I never had reason to.
2: Lieutenant Daly. Who? Well, can't you tell him I'm out? Look, I feel sorry for him, too, but what can I do about it? All right, send him in. What does this old guy want from me, anyhow? Yeah, Mr. Burko, come in, sit down.
6: Oh, thank you.
2: I know what you're here to ask me.
6: Yes.
2: And let me tell you, we're working on it.
6: Are there any results?
2: Well, it was a gangland killing. We know that much.
6: Yes?
2: The guy they were after was a stool pigeon.
6: Excuse me?
2: An informer.
6: Oh, yes.
2: Well, the problem is, any one of a number of well-known racketeers could have ordered the hit. We don't know which gang, which outfit is responsible.
6: Yeah, but the gunmen, they prowled through the neighborhood. They were seen. Surely they can be described.
2: By whom?
6: By witnesses.
2: We can't find any.
6: But it is a crowded street. Someone saw them.
2: People are frightened.
6: It is known that the fugitive ran from door to door, and each door was closed to him.
2: Yeah, it's the old story. Nobody wanted to get involved. Well, you can't blame people too much, you know. They're scared.
6: Have you spoken to the people?
2: Yes, Mr. Burko, but we can't force people to testify.
6: Maybe if I spoke to them.
2: What makes you think they would listen to you?
6: I would ask them in a certain way.
4: Yeah?
6: May I speak with you? My name is Nicholas Burko. I am Stephen Birko's father.
4: Oh, yeah. You want to come in?
6: Oh, thank you.
4: Well, won't you sit down? Can I get you something? A cup of tea, maybe?
6: No, thank you.
4: Oh, that son of yours, he was a saint. He's always there when you needed him. You ought to be so proud. Everybody in the neighborhood was crazy about him. The animals had killed him. The chair's too good for him.
6: Can you describe the men who killed him?
4: No, I really didn't get a good look at him.
6: Describe them, please.
4: Oh, Mr. Burko, look, I'm really very busy.
6: I don't believe you. What did they look like?
4: I think you'd better leave.
6: You're frightened, aren't you?
4: Look, who asked your son to be a hero? He asked for it, and he got it. Now, please, you better go.
6: I will keep asking you.
4: Please, I got a husband and kids. I got to protect my own.
6: I won't stop asking you.
4: Will you get out?
6: Yes. And I will wait for you to tell me. I will wait outside. I will stand in the street in front of your door day and night. And I promise you, you will not know a moment's peace until you tell me.
4: Nick?
6: Oh, Anna, I woke you. I'm sorry.
4: Oh, where are you going? It's only 6 o'clock in the morning.
6: Out.
4: Oh, Nick, you can't keep doing this.
6: I can. I will. I must.
4: You just stand on the corner outside that woman's flat.
6: I'll go back to sleep.
4: People think you're insane.
6: People may think as they like.
4: Oh, Nick, you have to go back to work.
6: This is my work.
4: Your customers. They'll have to hire other landscape artists. All the flowers you planted for so many good people.
6: I can't be helped.
4: But what good does it do?
6: Your only son was murdered, and you have no wish to avenge his death?
4: Vengeance is mine, says the Lord.
6: Ah, yes. But since the Lord shows no sign of taking it,
5: I'll have to attend to it myself.
4: Nick, it's raining outside.
5: It's also raining on my son's grave.
4: If you could only find peace.
5: I will. On the day I avenge his death. They didn't know what to do about me in that neighborhood. They didn't know what to say to me. So, they did nothing. And they said nothing. And they pretended I wasn't there. But I was. Every day, rain and sunshine. And she would go in and out of her house, and she'd go right past me without a word. And I made no move to stop her, to talk to her. I just looked at her. And then I realized she was going to talk to me. Because she was no longer walking past me, she was beginning to run. And every day she would run faster. And I knew there had to be a limit to how fast she could run. And on that day, she would stop running. And she would walk up to me and she would say...
4: You win. You win. I'll tell you everything. I just can't run from you anymore.
7: Persistence has paid off. She's going to describe those killers. Joe, Albie, weren't those the names we heard? But what can Nick Burko do with the information? He talks about revenge, but these are professional hoodlums. Well, he has a second act in which to figure out a course of action.

0: He's a quiet man, a humble man, a meek man. It is doubtful that he ever entertained a violent thought or performed a violent action in his life. And yet, he proposes to hunt down the professional killers of his only son. Don't sell him short. He was able to get what the police couldn't. A description of the gunman.
1: Joe? Yeah, it has to be Joe Murray. He's got blonde hair. He's over 6 feet. Yeah, it's got to be him. And Albie? Albie's his sidekick, Albie Perry.
2: And so now, Lieutenant, you know who they are.
1: Yeah, yeah. Well, will this woman testify in court?
2: It doesn't matter.
1: Oh, but it does. If she won't testify, we have no witness, and therefore no case. And these guys go free.
2: I am not concerned with that, Lieutenant Daly.
1: I thought you wanted to get the guys who killed your son.
2: These men are merely servants. Isn't that true? Servants of a boss.
1: Oh, yes. That's certainly true.
2: It's this boss who hires them and commands them. He's the real murderer. Isn't that true?
1: Well, yeah.
2: And you said if you knew the employee, the hireling, you could identify the employer, the boss.
1: I can, but it won't do us any good. Once again, we have no evidence.
2: Who is the boss who orders these two men to kill?
1: They work for Jerry Bissett.
2: Jerry Bissett?
1: Yeah.
2: Where can I find him?
1: What do you mean? Where can you find him? What do you think you can do?
2: I will make him pay for the murder of my son.
1: No, but you can't take the law into your own hands.
2: Lieutenant, I find myself in this position only because the law has failed.
1: Look, I know how you feel, Mr. Burko.
2: Huh? Has an only son of yours been murdered?
1: Well, no.
2: Well, then you don't know how I feel.
1: Do you know what you're up against? This guy, Jerry Bissett? He's got connections all the way into Washington, D.C. And so far, he can't be touched. Now, what are you planning? Say, let's say you want to shoot him, huh? How do you think you could get at him? The guy is guarded tighter than Fort Knox, Kentucky.
2: I thanked him. I went home. And then I almost broke into tears. I realized how helpless I was.
3: Oh, Nick, you must rid your mind of all these thoughts.
2: I must destroy that man the way he has destroyed me.
3: Nick, you cannot be destroyed. You have too much good in you.
2: How? Tell me, Anna, how? I've never held a gun in my hand. I can't stand even the thought of a knife.
3: Nick, you can't kill this man. He's already dead.
2: And even if I had the weapon, how could I get close enough to him?
3: His soul has died. He's not worth your trouble.
2: Help me think of a way.
3: Would Steve want you to kill him?
2: Steve?
3: Hmm.
2: No. But only because I filled his head with nonsense.
3: Don't use that word. What you taught him was not nonsense.
2: Love, love, my son. Look about you and see God's love. I filled his head with this. It's nonsense. And he believed it. He believed it.
3: And you don't believe it.
2: No more. Now, let me be free to think.
3: About what?
2: About what I must do. Suddenly, I felt as if a weight had been lifted from my mind. Now, for some reason, everything was so clear. Jerry Bissett. The untouchable Jerry Bissett. I would find a way somehow. And so, instead of wringing my hands and feeling sorry for myself, I decided to act. First, I must learn everything there was to know about Jerry Bissett. In the beginning, Lieutenant Daly refused to talk to me, but I haunted his office just as I did that lady's street corner, and I heard some gossip, and I took advantage of it.
1: What are these?
2: Those are roses, Lieutenant.
1: I know they're roses. I never saw such beautiful ones.
2: I understand your wife loves to grow roses.
1: Yeah, what kind are they?
2: It's a rose I have developed myself. I will tell her how to plant them, how to...
1: Now, hold on a minute. Why are you...
2: This is a bribe.
1: Oh, no, I can't take her.
2: And what am I asking for? Just information on Jerry Bizet.
1: But you'll only do something stupid and get yourself killed.
2: Well, that's my right as a citizen, isn't it?
1: You know what's funny? Roses.
2: Why?
1: Roses just happen to be Jerry Bizet's hobby.
2: What? This animal appreciates the beauty of a rose?
1: Many of these animals have become domesticated in certain minor matters. They breed flowers, horses, dogs. They buy art.
2: Roses.
1: Yeah. He exhibits at all the shows.
2: At the shows.
1: What's funny, Nick?
2: Roses. As simple as that. Roses. My blood red roses. And that night, I wrote a letter. I went to the library to write this letter because from now on, Anna must not be aware of what I meant to do. I must keep her out of it. Dear Mr. Bizet, I have developed what I thought was a new flower, which I call the blood red rose. A friend has told me that you have displayed such a rose at a show in the South. Will you please accept these flowers from one lover of roses to another and tell me if they are the same as yours?
3: Nick?
2: Who was at the door?
3: Oh, the mailman. He gave me this letter. The envelope.
2: Ah.
3: Have you ever seen such an envelope? It's like parchment.
2: I see.
3: And it just has the initials J.B. Nick, where are you going?
2: In the bedroom.
4: Dear Mr. Burkle, it was kind of you to send me the flowers. Even kinder to think that I could grow anything as magnificent as your blood-red rose. Roses, as you may have heard, are my consuming passion. When I find a fellow aficionado, I gotta meet him, talk with him, make him my friend. Please let me know what day would be convenient for you to visit. I should be very happy to send a car for you.
3: A minute, please. Yes?
5: Is this the house of Nicholas Burkle?
3: Who are you?
5: He's expecting us, ma'am.
2: Who's at the door, Anna?
5: Mr. Burkle. I'm Mr. Bizet's chauffeur.
3: Nick, what does this mean?
2: Anna, everything is all right. I'm ready to go with you now, mister.
5: Call me Joe.
2: Joe. I could hear suddenly the voice of Lieutenant Daly.
1: Joe. Yeah, it has to be Joe Murray. He's got blonde hair. And Albie's his sidekick.
2: Tall, blonde-haired Joe and I walked downstairs and into the street and over to the curb where a large limousine was waiting. And behind the wheel was another man.
5: Okay, Albie. Let's move.
2: Joe and Albie. The two men who had murdered my son. And here I was, riding in a car with them.
4: Nicholas Burkle, huh? Well, let me shake your hand. I thought I knew everyone who knew anything about roses in this world, but you are a discovery. Like finding a Rembrandt in the attic. I can't call you Mr. Burkle. We gotta be Nick and Jerry, huh? The way we feel about roses, why, we got more in common than most brothers.
2: My heart, it almost failed me. This man, dressed like a dandy who used cologne. This man who it seemed I could almost crush with my two hands. This man was the terrible Jerry Bizet. No. Must be a mistake.
4: What do you do, Nick?
2: I work as a gardener.
4: I gotta correct you. You don't work. You create. And you're not a gardener. You're an artist. Who are you with?
2: I work for myself.
4: Well, work for yourself. But work for me. Turn yourself loose on this estate, Nick. And name your price.
2: Yes, but I...
4: Be what used to be called artist in residence, huh? Well, that's what you were meant to be. And let me function as I was intended, as a patron of the arts. You and me, Nick, it was meant to be.
2: Was I going mad? I had come here to kill this man. And now we were talking about my working for him. This depraved killer who had the responsibility for Stevie's death. What stopped me from ending his life right here, right now?
5: Hey, Pop, might have known you'd be out here.
4: Oh, Junior, I'd like you to meet Nick Burko.
5: Hiya.
4: That's my son, Jerome Francis Bizet, Jr.
2: Oh, how do you do?
4: Nick developed that rose I showed you, the blood red rose.
5: Yeah, it's a great thrill, Pop. I need some dough.
4: You got your allowance yesterday.
5: Well, you know me, Pop. I can't stay away from that wheel.
4: Junior, you've got to learn...
5: Come on. What's the lecture? You own the joint. Every dollar I lose comes back to you. You just keep the money moving, right?
4: Mr. Roberts tells me you ain't been to the office in a week.
5: Make that a month. The old guy's covering up for me.
4: Junior, you've got to do something productive.
5: Why? My old man's got millions. What do I have to work for?
4: Suppose we discuss this some other time, huh?
5: Yeah. Look at Mr. Burko. He's embarrassed. It's okay, Mr. Burko. I can tell. You're a gentleman of the old school. You're lord and master in your house. And when you talk, the wife and kiddies jump, right?
4: Junior, that is enough.
5: Mr. Burko is a true son of the soil. Honest, rugged, like a rock. Well, you know what we do around here, Mr. Burko?
4: Junior!
5: We kill people. That's right. See, we're very polite. We're very sophisticated. We go to the opera, we visit the museums, we're good neighbors, we give to charities. But if you don't do what we tell you, if you don't buy what we sell you, we kill you.
4: You shut up, punk!
5: Ah, that's the dad I know and love. Well, good day to you, Mr. Burko. Mr. Luther Burbank Burko?
4: Oh, kids. You got any kids, Nick?
2: No.
4: Kids. He's 26. 26. Now, why does he do these things to me? Why can't he become a serious person? The world is open up to him. Whatever he wants to be, I can buy for him. Doctor, lawyer, name it. What am I working for? What am I living for? What have I got? Just this kid.
2: And now I knew. I would not kill him by ending his life. That would be too short, too merciful. I would kill him the way he killed me, by taking away what had made my life worthwhile. I would strike at him through his son, his only child. An eye for an eye, a tooth for a tooth, and a son for a son.
0: And that is the price, the blood price. The only problem is, can Nick Burko convince himself to exact it? Can a man suddenly overcome the habits of a lifetime? The snake can shed its skin, but can the leopard change its spots? There will be both shedding and changing when I return shortly with Act 3.

0: Revenge is a fire that needs to be fed. And the longer it burns, the more fuel it consumes. Until finally, it burns everything and everyone as it rages out of control. Such a conflagration has already been started.
1: Hello, Anna.
2: Oh, Nick, you're home.
1: Why shouldn't I be home? I live here. Where should I go?
2: Oh, Nick, I was so frightened. You were taken to the house of that gangster chief.
1: Gangster chief? Why? Mr. Bizette is what they call an eccentric millionaire.
2: I don't understand.
1: The man is devoted to roses, as I am. I sent him some blood reds. He asked me to work for him.
2: You would work for
1: him? Anna, life goes on.
2: He killed our son.
1: Who says that?
2: I don't understand, Nick.
1: Our son was murdered by hoodlums, engaged in a private quarrel. Who the killers were, we may never know. We have rumor, we have gossip.
2: Nick, what are you going to do to him?
1: I will not do anything to him.
2: It isn't true.
1: Why should I do anything to him?
2: He is responsible for Steve's death. We know that.
1: And if he is, are we not commanded to forgive?
2: I'm afraid.
1: Of what?
2: Of you. Nick, listen to me. You're different. Different from other men.
1: Ah, what are you saying? What other men have you known?
2: Believe me, there is in you a force, a power. Oh, Nick.
1: Anna, you really don't know what you are talking about.
2: Listen to me. I married you because I could feel this power.
1: Power? What power?
2: You have the power of the earth. The forces of the earth are in you. You're a man of the earth. Look at what you can bring forth from the ground.
1: Anna, I'm hungry. Is supper prepared?
2: He's a bandit chief.
1: Bandit chief? We are back in the old country.
2: He is surrounded by fierce, heavily armed men.
1: I wish you would listen to me, my dear Anna.
2: And yet you have the power to destroy him. Because no one and nothing can stop you.
1: Must I eat my supper in some cafeteria?
2: What are you going to do to this man? How are you going to kill him?
1: Women. And mine is the best of them. And even she has no understanding. I will take this man's son from him. I will rob him of the only precious thing in his life. But it seemed I must wait. He wasn't there the next day. Or the next weeks. Months went by.
0: It's a miracle. This garden, it's a miracle. You know something? Nothing ever grew here before.
1: But I saw this garden before I went to work.
0: It was a hustle. It was all brought in, every inch of dirt. This place could only grow weeds.
1: Oh, I cannot believe that.
0: You know what I told the old man? I said you got too much blood in the ground.
1: Why are you unhappy?
0: Huh? Unhappy? Why should I be unhappy?
1: I'm the one who asked the question.
0: Who are you to question me? What do you know? What do you know about anything?
1: What do you know? What do you know about anything? I had heard those words before. They were spoken to me by my own son. My own son. And with great fire and passion.
3: What do you know? What do you know about anything? You're an American now, for crying out loud. You're not some ignorant European peasant.
1: What are you trying to say to me, Stephen?
3: Oh, wise up. You walk around all day with dirt on your shoes and manure on your hands. What do you know about anything? You have to be smart in this country, because what counts here is the almighty buck. That's what people understand. That's what people respect. And that's what I'm out to get.
1: Stephen, listen to me.
3: I know what you're going to say, and I won't buy it.
1: Thief, look at this. Look at this rose.
3: So what? It's just a rose.
1: No. It's a special rose. It's my very own rose. It never existed before, this blood red rose.
4: All the money in the world could never buy this rose. Steve, all the money in the world could never buy this rose.
5: Hey, hey, who you talking to, Nick? You all right?
4: Forgive me. Sometimes...
5: Besides, what do you mean? All the money in the world can't buy that rose. It's for sale, isn't it?
4: Well, what I mean is that all of the money in the world could not buy that rose before it existed. With all your wealth, my son, with all your power, let me see you cause a rose to rise from this ground. Not even a weed will obey you if it isn't God's will. The moment it had come and gone, how could I kill him when I was talking about God? And then a thought flashed into my mind. I wasn't going to kill him. I was going to save him. I knew I was going to save him. And I realized that I wanted to save him more than I wanted anything else in the world.
6: Tell me something, Nick. What are you doing to my boy?
4: Well, what am I doing?
6: I mean, well, he stays home. He doesn't run around. He's very quiet. I see him in the gardens all the time.
4: I don't think I'm doing anything.
6: No, he's finally showing signs of turning into a very serious person. And I have to have him that way to run my business. Anyhow, whatever it is you're doing, Nick, keep it up.
5: How do you get that rose to be such a red color? Such a blood red?
4: That's not the way to say it. This rose does not obey me. It does not do what I command or desire. I only help it to become what it must be, what God has intended it to be. God certainly did not intend for any of us to lie, rob, murder. He only wanted us to love each other.
5: Love.
4: This world needs so much love. What is it that you wanted to be? What was it that you wanted to do?
5: I wanted to help people.
4: Oh, that's a fine answer. And you have money?
5: No. My father has money. But I won't touch it. It's blood money.
4: How can you help without money?
5: I'll give myself. There was a young guy. I read about him in the papers. It was a long time ago. I don't even remember his name. He went down into the slums. He wasn't a priest. He wasn't a doctor. He wasn't a lawyer. But he was there. And he did what he could.
4: He was a most unusual young man. Not everyone could do what he did.
5: I know. And maybe I can't either. But I'm gonna try.
6: Where are you going?
5: I'm leaving, Father.
6: Well, what are you leaving?
5: You, this, everything.
6: You mean you're going to live in some filthy rat hole, huh?
5: Can't live here.
6: Why?
5: Because I finally found out who I am, what I am, and what I want to do.
6: You're my son. You can't give this up. You can't.
5: Goodbye, Father.
6: But what was it for? Who was it for? Why did I do it? For you.
5: I don't want it.
6: Stay with me, Junior. Why, we can own the world.
5: Come with me, Father. We can have the world.
6: Oh, you'll come back. You'll come crawling back on your hands and knees. You'll get bit by the first rat, hit by the first rock.
5: Yeah. Goodbye, Nick.
4: Goodbye.
5: Could I have some of those roses?
4: Oh, of course.
5: Thanks. Blood red roses. Goodbye.
6: Nick, what's gotten into that boy? Is the whole world gone crazy?
4: Why don't you go and live with him?
6: You know what you're talking about.
4: He has chosen a new way of life. Unless that way becomes your way, you'll never see him again.
6: How can I stop being Jerry Bizet?
4: How?
6: Answer me.
4: You can't. And that's why he's been taken away from you. You've lost him forever.

Eye for an eye, a tooth for a tooth, and a son for a son. Payment in kind. And that's the most satisfying revenge there is. And so Jerry Bizette loses a son, just the way Nick Berko lost a son. And you may say, well, Jerry's loss certainly doesn't compare with Nick's. But it does. It does. For a son is the reason a father dreams. And now, Jerry's dreams are as dead as Nick's. I'll be back shortly.

roses, the traditional flowers of romance. The red rose of courage and valor, the white rose of purity and hope. What's in a name? Everything. The bard, to the contrary, notwithstanding. Would a rose, by any other name, smell as sweet? Probably. But who would believe it? Our cast included Robert Dryden, Bryna Rayburn, Arnold Moss, William Redfield, and Bob Caliban. The entire production was under the direction of Hyman Brown. 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This is E.G. Marshall inviting you to return to our Mystery Theater for another adventure in the macabre. Until next time, pleasant

0: Come in. Welcome. I'm E.G. Marshall. The word motivation, from motive, simply means to impel or to excite. Most of us don't give much thought to what causes us to do this or that. We work to subsist. We love someone, so we're motivated to be attractive. Sometimes we are even impelled or excited by a motive. The strong desire to become a star or to become a doctor to cure a disease. Praiseworthy motives. But revenge, greed, lust are also motives. Selfish motives. And all three are in Ruth Ordway's mind as she angrily paces the living room of a luxurious condominium in Sarasota. Our mystery drama, The Last Trip of Charterboat Sally, was written especially for Mystery Theater by Roy Windsor and stars Terry Keane and Mandel Kramer. It is sponsored in part by Anheuser-Busch Incorporated, Brewers of Budweiser, and Time Magazine. I'll be back shortly with Act One. Some marriages may be made in heaven, but others, for instance, those between older widowers and appraising divorcees in their mid-30s, sometimes appear to be calculated, practical arrangements. He acquires a glamorous companion, and she rises to a position far removed, say, from her job as hostess in a restaurant or as a part-time artist's model. Then what? After the honeymoon, they become acquainted. She finds him dull. He finds her childish. And so it is with Ruth and Cecil Ordway, who spend the winter in Sarasota. Cecil Ordway is on his way to join a fishing party on Captain Hodges' charter boat, Sally. Captain Hodges is topside awaiting his fishing party when he spots a stranger.
1: Hey, what you doing on my boat?
2: Looking it over, Captain. Anything wrong with that?
1: Yeah, everything. You're Tony Rose, ain't you? You know how I feel about you. Now get your tail off here. Go on.
2: Isn't this old tub for charter?
1: Don't make me laugh. It's for charter for money. That leaves you out. And even if you had, I wouldn't take you out. Now move. I got a party coming aboard in half an hour.
2: Oh, yeah? Ordway's party?
1: Mr. Ordway and two of his friends.
2: Mm-hmm.
1: If he bumps into you, there'll be trouble. It's pretty handy with that target pistol of his. And I wouldn't blame him none if he slugged you one of these days.
2: His wife wouldn't like that.
1: I don't know the wife, but I'll be darned if I know what any woman sees in a bum like you. Now, go on, get going. How did you know I was taking out Ordway? She tell you?
2: Sure. She hopes the old tub is seaworthy. She'd feel just awful if it sank.
1: Yeah, I'll bet.
2: Mm-hmm.
1: That's what you had in mind, sneaking around? Now, shut off. Here comes Mr. Perkins.
2: Oh, so it is. A stiff Ordway's office boy.
1: Number two man in Mr. Ordway's company sure ain't no office boy. Off my boat.
3: Afternoon, Captain Hodges.
1: Oh, welcome aboard, Mr. Perkins.
3: Am I interrupting anything?
1: No, nothing at all. He's leaving.
3: Haven't I seen you someplace before?
2: Yeah, sure, with Mrs. Ordway. I'm a friend of hers.
3: Oh, yes, of course. You were the beach boy.
1: And Mr. Ordway and Mr. Gates ought to be right along. We'll sail at 4. So long, Tony.
2: Hey, do Mrs. Ordway a favor. Shove the old creep overboard.
4: Wow.
5: You might have rung the bell.
2: Hmm. The door was open.
5: I'll get my robe. And stop staring at me.
2: And Ordway wants a divorce. Well, he has got to be crazy.
5: Well, what happened?
2: I looked at the Sally. Captain Hodges came along. We swapped insults. And that stiff Perkins came aboard, called me a beach boy.
5: Aren't you?
2: Yeah, the way he said it. You like him, don't you?
5: I do.
2: He's stuck up. Kind of fancy.
5: He's a gentleman and very good looking. Also, he's important. A big man in business. What else happened?
2: Nothing. Your husband and some other guy went aboard and Sally cast off. I watched for a few minutes and came back to see you.
5: Is that all?
2: Mm-hmm. idea.
5: What is it?
2: It's better you don't know. You said you wished your husband dead. He's divorcing you and naming me, right?
5: He wants a divorce, yes.
2: Mm-hmm. And he cuts you off without a cent.
5: Unless something happens to him before the papers are finalized.
2: Well, maybe something will. But I'll need some money.
5: How much?
2: $2,500.
5: That much? What for?
2: I need that much, that's all. And you'd better get it for me in cash.
5: Are you planning to do something to the cellar?
2: Maybe. Listen, I owe Captain Hodges one. He's given me a bad reputation. Just get me the money and buy a black dress.
4: Lieutenant Phillips. Yeah. What's that? A mile off K Marco. Yeah. Well, why are you calling in the detective division? I see. $2,000, huh? A target pistol? Yeah. Uh-huh. That strikes me as funny, too. All right, look, Frank Engel and I will look into it. We're on our way.
6: Yes, Mike. What's up?
4: Plenty. Charter boat Sally blew up an hour ago, a mile off K Marco.
6: No. That's Captain Hodges' old boat.
4: That's right. Coast Guard's at the spot waiting for the salvage ship. They'll try to raise her tonight. Two men might still be aboard, a Cecil Ordway and a Fred Gates.
6: What about Captain Hodges?
4: Yeah, he's alive. So's another man, a Mr. Perkins. They got ashore in the dinghy.
6: I'm sorry to hear about the Sally. Clint Hodges is an old friend. That boat was all he had. Who wants us to investigate?
4: Coast Guard.
6: Why?
4: Seems a wad of money was found in a tackle box in the dinghy, almost $2,000.
6: Whose is it?
4: That's what we're going to find out. They asked Captain Hodges about it. He says he knows nothing.
6: Yeah, sounds fishy. Of course, the Sally's pretty old. Sometimes they do blow up.
4: That's right, but what about the money, Frank? They also found a .22 caliber target pistol under the money with two shots discharged.
6: What? I don't connect it up.
4: Neither do I. According to the Coast Guard, Ordway and his friends went fishing regularly with Captain Hodges. Always late in the afternoon. Apparently it was just an excuse to get away, you know, float around, pull in the lines at 6 o'clock, have a few drinks, supper, play some cards.
6: Well, that could explain the money.
4: How? Unless the men gambled on deck, which I doubt, the money would have gone down with the boat.
6: Oh, yeah. Did the Sally just blow up?
4: Good question, Frank. We won't know until the boat's been raised and gone over, and that won't be till tomorrow.
6: Well, if it didn't just blow up, somebody blew her up.
4: That's right.
6: Captain Hodges?
4: Would he sabotage his own boat?
6: No, I can't believe it. He loved that boat.
4: Yeah, it was probably fully insured.
6: That's a point. So's the dough in the tackle box. Maybe it is the gambling money.
4: Yeah, maybe the target pistol belongs to the captain. Put them together and you see where we come out.
6: Yeah, murder and sabotage. I just can't believe it.
4: All right. Let's go have a talk with Captain Hodges at the hospital.
1: Frank, how are you, boy?
4: How you feeling, Captain?
1: It's terrible. A little banged up, but that's not why. Some nice men and the Sally. Mr. Ordway is sure a fine man, and so is Mr. Gates and that Mr. Perkins. He rowed me back to shore.
4: Mm-hmm.
1: The others, shocks, probably. It was terrible.
4: You want to tell us what happened, Captain?
1: The best I can, Lieutenant. I was on deck. The sea was calm. The sky was soft blue. I thought I'd go below to see if Mr. Ordway wanted anything more. Ice, maybe more beer, you know.
4: Mm-hmm. What were they doing below?
1: Playing poker.
4: I see. Go on.
1: And all of a sudden, there was a terrific explosion. I almost was blown overboard, but I held on to the wheel, and then Sally began to list to starboard. I rushed to the galley steps and met Mr. Perkins, who was coming up on deck. He says, let's get out of here, Captain.
4: What'd you do?
1: Oh, what any captain would do. I ran down to the galley where they'd been playing cards. Some water was coming in a mile a minute.
4: Now, where were Ordway and Gates?
1: On the floor, covered with wire. Dead, I guess. Explosion killed them.
4: Uh-huh. What'd you do then?
1: I tried to reach them. Next thing I knew, half the Gulf of Mexico come through the hole in the hull, and I was up to my neck in it.
4: Surprised you weren't drowned.
1: I thought I was. Sally listed something awful and began to sink. I dove through the hole in the side and somehow come to the surface. And there was another explosion, and she sank. I was sure I was a goner. Then I heard Mr. Perkins yelling.
4: He rescued you in the dinghy,
1: Yeah, that's right. I owe my life to him.
4: Let me ask you something, Captain. Do you keep a tackle box in the dinghy?
1: A tackle box? What for? You don't fish from a dinghy.
4: They found your tackle box in the dinghy, Captain.
1: What? That don't make sense, Lieutenant.
4: They found some other things, too.
1: Like what?
4: Almost $2,000 in cash.
1: Huh? Well, whose? I don't have $200 to my name. Now, what you saying? My tackle box in the dinghy had cash money in it? Well, who put it there?
4: That's what we'd like to know.
1: Hey, now, what are you driving at?
4: Captain, do you own a .22 caliber target pistol?
1: Well, sure. You get a really big fish, sometimes you have to shoot him.
4: I see. You consider Mr. Ordway a big fish?
1: Huh? Mr. Ordway?
4: A pistol was found with that money, Captain, and it had been fired twice.
1: Well, I ain't used my gun in weeks.
4: Anybody else have one?
1: Mr. Ordway, we'd set out a small cork buoy once in a while, and he'd take pot shots at it, but no, not this trip. I'll be damned. Tony Rose.
4: Who?
1: That beach bum was always hanging around Mrs. Ordway. I caught him sneaking around aboard Sally half an hour before we set sail. Dirty little... He must have come down to sabotage the boat.
4: Why would he want to do that?
1: Mr. Ordway was suing his wife for divorce, naming that bomb as correspondent. If he kills Ordway, she inherits the money and gets Tony. He did it. Just the kind of rotten trick he think of.
4: But what about the money, Captain? Could he have planted that?
1: I don't see how. He doesn't have a dime.
4: Mm-hmm. And the pistol with the two shots fired from it?
1: I can't explain that, Lieutenant.
4: Well, neither can we as yet. The ballistics experts will tell us all about the gun, and if the bodies of Ordway and Gates are recovered, we might be ready to issue a charge.
1: You suspect they were shot before the boat blew up?
4: That's possible. Better review your story, Captain.
1: I've told you the truth.
4: Well, I hope so, for your sake. Because if the gun is yours, and if its bullets killed Ordway and Gates, you face a charge of first-degree murder.
0: Circumstantial evidence has convicted many accused persons. We seem to have such a situation here. Because of greed, Ruth Ordway wished her husband dead, and Tony Rose seemed willing to make her wish come true. But greed also could have motivated Captain Hodges. His boat was insured. Money was found in his tackle box. So was a target pistol with two bullets discharged. I shall return shortly with Act Two.

0: Motivation is the key word for Lieutenant Mike Phillips. And here, motivation seems to be greed. Of course, he may be a little ahead of himself. We won't know until the Sally is raised and examined whether it just blew up from old age or was sabotaged. And it's wrong to reach a conclusion without having the facts. One fact is certain, however. Mr. Ordway is dead, and probably at the bottom of the Gulf of Mexico. Lieutenant Phillips calls on his wife at 10 o'clock.
1: Mrs. Ordway, Lieutenant Phillips, Detective Division.
2: Come in. What are you detecting?
1: You mean you haven't heard? It must have been on the news.
2: Well, heard what? I've been out to dinner.
1: The charter boat Sally blew up in the Gulf and sank.
2: Oh, good Lord. My husband.
1: You knew he was aboard.
2: So soon. So sudden. Where is he?
1: The Coast Guard is raising the boat. He may still be on board.
2: Or he may be at the bottom of the Gulf.
1: Ms. Ordway, I know this is a very poor time to ask any questions.
2: No, no. It's your job. Please sit down.
1: Thank you. Captain Hodges and Mr. Perkins managed to get to shore.
2: Oh, I'm so glad. What happened?
1: Well, we don't know yet. There was an explosion and the boat sank. It was an old boat, you know.
2: Yes, I know. My husband preferred it to his own yacht. I don't know why. He went fishing with Captain Hodges several times a week.
1: Well, you can add

0: a divorce and was naming Tony Rose.
1: That's what you understand? Well, you understand wrong,
0: then. Then I apologize, Mrs. Ordway. But Tony Rose was seen around Hodges' boat half an hour before she cast off.
1: So what?
0: Look, I'm sorry to upset you. I really came to tell you what had happened and to find out if your husband owned a .22 target pistol.
1: A gun? How would I know if he had a gun? What's a gun got to do with him dead by drowning?
0: We'd just like to check up on things like that.
1: Okay. You've checked up. Now check out.
2: Ruth.
1: Oh, Cal. I'm so glad you weren't killed.
2: You heard what happened?
1: Yes, some cop told me. I know it's late, almost 11, but I just had to see you. And poor old Captain Hodges, I'm so glad he escaped.
2: Don't waste any sympathy on Hodges.
1: But I'm sorry for him. He lost all he's got, his boat.
2: He didn't lose anything. He blew her up.
1: What?
2: Sure. The temptation was too big for him.
1: You've lost me, Cal.
2: Yeah. We've been going fishing with Hodges for a long time. He's seen the money we gamble with on the table sometimes, thousands of dollars. What do you suppose he thinks about standing on deck at the wheel?
1: He sabotaged the Sally for the gambling money?
2: And the insurance. The Sally was an old tub. What better way to get a new boat?
1: You know he blew her up?
2: Yeah. I saw him shove money into the tackle box under the seat of the dinghy.
1: The gambling money?
2: Well, that's what it had to be.
1: What happened?
2: Well, just before 8 o'clock, I went up on deck for some fresh air. Hodges went down the hatch through the galley to the cabin where we'd been playing poker. There was a terrific explosion. A blast knocked me overboard. I swam to the dinghy and dragged myself into it. The next thing I knew, I heard Hodges yelling for help.
1: Explain again about the money.
2: Well, we just lay there in the dinghy for a few minutes, exhausted. I saw him reach into his jacket pocket. He was flat on his stomach, and shove a wad of bills into the tackle box.
1: Didn't you say anything to him?
2: No. Well, I was afraid to, because he had planned to kill all three of us. If I hadn't been on deck when the boat blew up, I'd be dead, too.
1: Oh, Cal. I never thought Captain Hodges would do a thing like that.
2: Neither did I. In a way, I'm sorry for him. But I'll have to tell the police what I saw. They probably know it already.
1: Yes, they don't think the boat just blew up. Are you really all right, Cal?
2: Oh, sure. All I need is a good night's sleep.
0: Yeah?
3: Police.
4: Hey, what do you want? It's only 7 in the morning.
0: You want to talk with us in the hallway?
3: Okay, come in. What do you want? I'm still half asleep.
0: Well, this ought to wake you up. We want to see you at headquarters.
3: You? What for?
0: You'll find out.
3: You got a warrant? Is this a pinch?
5: Put on some clothes and don't give us a hard time.
3: Yeah, well, why not? What right...
0: Tony, what were you doing sneaking around Clint Hodges' Sally at 3:30 yesterday afternoon?
3: Sneaking? I was looking over the old tub.
5: What for?
3: It's a charter boat. The old Pelican takes people fishing. Anything wrong with looking her over?
0: No, not a thing. Unless at the same time you were able to stow some nitro and a timer in her hull.
3: Huh?
5: Sally blew up.
3: Last night?
0: That's right. Killing Mr. Ordway and...
3: Hey, how about that?
0: You were rather friendly with Mrs. Ordway, weren't you?
3: Yeah.
0: Ordway fired you because you couldn't keep your eyes off her,
3: didn't he? Man, what is this all about? You want to see my scrapbook and read my diary?
5: You had a long talk yesterday afternoon with Dan at his gun and tackle shop.
3: Well, why not? He's a pal of mine.
5: He knows about nitro and explosive caps and timing devices, doesn't he?
3: Well, sure, he's not running a pet shop.
0: So we put two and two together.
3: Yeah, what two and which two?
0: Ordway fires you. He's suing his wife for divorce. She's still seeing you. If Ordway gets his divorce, she's left flat broke. But what if he dies? She's got the money and maybe you've got her. That's the two and two.
3: And I blew up the Sally, huh? Me, huh? If anybody blew up the old crate, it was Captain Hodges.
0: He accuses you.
3: Well, he would. Why would I blow her up?
0: For money. Ordway's dead. Don't tell me you won't benefit, Tony. You didn't ask Dan all...

0: those questions just to pass the time of day. You had a reason. You always have. We're not finished with you yet.
1: Tony, what are you doing here at breakfast time? You shouldn't be here. It's dangerous.
2: Now, the cops went over me about an hour ago. I thought we'd better talk. You, know what's happened.
1: Yes. You're a much cleverer young man than I gave you credit for. Where did you raise the money?
2: The money?
1: The $2,000 and change they found in Captain Hodges' tackle box in the dinghy.
2: Oh, that.
1: What's wrong with you, Tony? I had a wish and you made it come true. I'll return the $2,000 or so today and another $5,000 for doing what you did.
2: Thanks, Don.
1: How did you do it?
2: It's better you don't know. It's done. How did you find out about the dough?
1: Cal told me.
2: Perkins? He knew about it?
1: He saw Hodges take it out of his pocket and shove it into the tackle box.
2: Oh, I see. And where did Hodges get the money?
1: Well, according to Cal, from the table where the men were playing poker. I know how the money got into the tackle box, and so do you. You put it there.
2: Did Perkins know about what you had in mind?
1: Oh, Lord, no. There wasn't any love lost between him and my husband, but Cal wouldn't hurt a fly.
2: Why would he say he saw Hodges put the money into the tackle box?
1: Search me?
2: It doesn't make sense. How could Hodges hide the money when it was already there? Hey, Donald, is Cal Perkins covering for us? Are you sure you never told him you wanted to get rid of Ordway?
1: No. I think what happened was he saw Hodges fooling around in the tackle box and saw the money and just assumed Hodges had grabbed it from the poker game.
2: Yeah. Well, maybe it's good enough to convict Hodges. Was he banged up?
1: Worse than Cal Perkins, I guess. He almost drowned.
2: The cops made some cracks about you and me.
1: Who cares?
2: They think you may have put me up to it.
1: Well, they won't think so for long. It's up to Captain Hodges to explain that money, and Cal will swear he saw Hodges hide it. I'll have the money for you this afternoon.
2: No rush. Wait till this all dies down. I'll take the money when they arrest the old pelican and put him in the can.
3: Sorry to trouble you again, Captain Hodges. We've just spoken to Cal Perkins.
4: Oh, a good man. Saved my life.
3: I'm not so sure.
4: What do you mean?
3: Perkins tells a different story. He said the money in your tackle box was money from the gambling table. That you grabbed it and shoved it into the tackle box.
4: What? Well, that's downright lie. Gambling money? How in tarnation did I get my hands on that gambling money? When the boat blew, I was on the galley steps, and the next thing I knew, I was up to my neck in water.
3: So you can't explain the money or the gun?
4: I can't even tell you how the tackle box got into the dinghy. Unless Tony Rose put it there. Well, you both got my head spinning like a top, but I never stole a cent in my life, and Lord knows I'd never blow up Sally. She was my home, my life.
3: Captain, where were Ordway and Gates when you went down the...
4: I think he was on the floor.
3: Mm-hmm.
4: He'd been drinking heavy. When the boat blew, Mr. Ordway was thrown on the underside of the table. Well, maybe they'd passed out.
3: No, Captain. They were shot. When the Coast Guard raised your boat late last night, they found Ordway's body with a bullet in it. Ballistics is checking it against your target pistol.
4: Oh, it's my gun.
3: That's right. And two shots have been fired from it.
4: But I told you I haven't used that gun in weeks.
3: Tony Rose could have swiped the gun, fired two shots from it, and planted it and the money in the tackle box, except for one important point. Unless Tony Rose was aboard the Sally, how could he have murdered Ordway?
4: You mean I shot those men and stole the money?
3: Cal Perkins will swear that you put the money in the tackle box.
4: Yeah, but the gun and the two shots...
3: We're checking the bullet to find out if it did come from your gun, Captain. And if it did...
4: Yeah. I almost wish I'd gone to the bottom of the gulf with old Sally.
5: Either Captain Hodges is a very convincing liar, or he faces life imprisonment for murder. Temptation was placed in his way. Is he guilty? Is Tony Rose at least guilty of blowing up the boat? We know that he couldn't have shot Ordway, but he might have sabotaged the Sally. As Lieutenant Phillips said, the police aren't finished with Tony Rose. I'll return shortly with Act Three. Last night at 8 o'clock, the charter boat Sally exploded a mile off Cay Marco near Sarasota. The Coast Guard has determined that the boat had been sabotaged. The story in the newspapers makes it clear that Captain Hodges destroyed his own boat. Worse, he is suspected of killing two men to steal their gambling money. It's late in the afternoon of the next day, and Lieutenant Mike Phillips and Frank Engel are puzzling over the case.
6: Where are we, Mike?
3: All depends on the bullet, Frank. If it was fired from Captain Hodges' pistol, I'm afraid he's had it.
6: I can't believe he'd do such a thing.
3: Now look, you know, he's nickeled and dimed all his life. You have a lot of time to think when you're floating around out in the Gulf, see all these rich guys day after day, gambling for more money than you make in a whole season, chartering trips. You might flip out.
6: But he's a smart old bird. If he planned all this, would he screw it up the way he did? Why didn't he make sure Perkins was dead, too?
3: Too bad we can't pin it on Tony Rose, but he was ashore. He couldn't have fired those shots. What was the printout on Perkins and Gates?
6: Nothing there. Gates was married. Perkins got divorced years ago. He's important in Ordway's company. He'll be president now.
3: That's a motive.
6: No. Perkins already was number two man.
3: Well, some guys like power.
6: Now, Perkins is clean. He's lucky to be alive. If he planned to murder Ordway, you think he'd risk getting killed himself? And that money has got Clint Hodges by the throat.
3: Yeah, the money. Money and love and love and money.
6: Love? Where does love come in?
3: Ruth Ordway. Guys go for her. Ordway, Tony Rose, who else? There's dames like that, you know, scalp collectors. What if she had Perkins on the string?
6: Sure, and that Fred Gates, too. Now, come down to earth, Mike.
3: Lieutenant Phillips. Yeah. Now, good work. It's a real break for Captain Hodges. Prepare a search warrant for me. I want to go through Ordway's apartment.
6: I don't see what this is going to prove, Mike. If Ordway was shot with his own gun, it's at the bottom of the Gulf.
3: You're probably right.
6: Then what are we looking for? We'll give her another ring.
1: Oh, you again. What do you want?
3: We have a search warrant, Mrs. Ordway.
1: What are you searching for? And who's this?
6: Detective Engel.
3: May we come in?
1: I suppose so. What is this all about?
3: It seems that the charter boat Sally didn't just blow up. It was sabotaged. And before the explosion, someone shot and killed your husband.
1: What? That's impossible. How could he have been shot?
6: His body has been recovered, and we have the bullet.
1: You mean Hodges shot him and grabbed the money before he blew up the boat?
3: Money? What money is that, Mrs.
1: The money
3: Ordway?
1: From the gambling table, of course. What do you mean, what money?
6: Money from the gambling table?
1: Don't act so stupid. The 2,000 or so you found in the tackle box. You must have talked with Cal, Mr. Perkins. Didn't he tell you?
3: Oh, that money.
1: Cal saw Hodges put it there. That's why he knows that Hodges sabotaged his own boat.
3: That's more than we know.
1: What? Well, was there money in the tackle box?
3: Sure.
6: But it wasn't money taken from the gambling table.
1: It wasn't? Well, then where did it come from?
3: We have some ideas about that.
6: We haven't finished yet with Tony Rose.
1: How do you know the money wasn't the gambling money?
3: We know. Let's just leave it at that. Why do you ask, Mrs. Ordway?
1: Because where else could it have come from?
6: Well, we think Tony might have an idea.
1: Tony hasn't got a cent.
3: But you have.
1: Are you insinuating? Oh, no. That crack doesn't deserve. What are you here for?
3: To look around. You can get to work, Frank.
1: What's that box he's carrying?
3: A fingerprinting kit.
6: Now, which was your husband's room, Mrs. Ordway? I assume he had a room of his own.
1: We had connecting rooms, smart guy.
6: Okay.
1: What is all this about fingerprints?
3: A .22 target pistol was found with the money. Two shots had been fired. The gun belongs to Captain Hodges.
1: Well, what more do you want?
3: The bullet taken out of your husband was fired from another pistol, probably his own. Now, I asked you last night if your husband owned a gun.
1: And I told you I didn't know.
3: So you told me, but he did have one. Captain Hodges said so. Your husband liked to take pot shots at a small buoy from the boat.
1: You think he shot himself?
3: No. Someone shot him. Hodges also told us that your husband's gun was missing. I doubt if he lost it. Somebody stole it, and maybe that somebody left his identification behind.
1: And where is the gun now? You haven't got it, have you? It's at the bottom of the gulf.
3: It may be.
1: Then you'll never be able to prove who shot him.
3: Don't be too sure, Mrs. Ordway. There's other evidence from which you can make our deductions. I think I know what happened aboard the Sally. Now it's just a matter of dotting the I's and crossing the T's. Captain Hodges, I've got good news for you. The bullet that killed Ordway was not fired by your gun.
4: Oh, well, now, that's relief. Thank the good Lord. Whose gun fired the shot?
3: We think it was Ordway's.
4: You got it?
3: No, it's gone, and for good. Let me ask you a question. Has anyone used your .22 recently?
4: I don't think so. They'd ask. Unless it was snitched.
3: Well, somebody took your gun and fired two shots from it and tried to frame you for murder.
4: That no good beach bum Tony Rose.
3: Nope. He was on shore. If only we could recover Ordway's gun, we'd have an airtight case.
4: Who murdered Mr. Ordway, Lieutenant? Same bum who blew up my boat?
3: That's right, Captain. The same bum. Good work, Frank. Good work. That's what they took pot shots at, huh?
6: Yeah, cork buoy. Full of target bullets. Some are from Hodges' gun, but they're a bunch that match the bullet they dug out of Ordway.
3: So even without the gun, we can match the bullets and say that Ordway was killed with his own gun. Good, Frank. Very good.
6: And you were right about money and love and money, or whatever it was you said. Those bullets and the stuff we found in the apartment will send him to the chair.
3: Ordway wasn't fooled about Tony Rose for a minute. He knew Rose wasn't the guy after his wife. What are we waiting for?
6: Yeah. Let's make the arrest.
2: Hi, babe. You got the money for me? Bank closed at 3.
1: Oh, I've got something for you, you chiseling bum, but it isn't money.
2: Hey, cool it. What's this about?
1: You didn't blow up the Sally.
2: Well, of course I didn't. Have you gone bananas? Captain Hodges blew up his old tub. Isn't that our story? And isn't it worth the $2,500 plus the $5,000 bonus?
1: You're a real dandy, Tony. You're still trying to con me.
2: Oh, come on. You had a wish. I made it come true. Your husband's dead and Hodges gets life or goes to the chair. Happy ending for you and me. What's the matter? You gone soft about Hodges?
1: My husband wasn't killed in the explosion.
2: Come again?
1: He was shot and killed with his own gun, and then the boat blew up.
2: Who says so? The cops?
1: And they think they can prove it. They were here an hour ago with a search warrant. You know what else they said? The money found in the tackle box wasn't the gambling money.
2: Well, of course it wasn't. I put it there.
1: That's another lie. It was about $2,000, not $2,500. Where did you get $2,000? And what did you really do? Nothing. You sneaked around the boat, but you didn't plant the money or hide the pistol. You didn't do anything. But this morning you were taking credit for all of it, and now you've got your hand out for $7,500. Get lost.
2: $7,000. That isn't much for my silence, doll.
1: You're what?
2: The cops know about me talking with Dan at the gunshot. What happens to you if they force me to tell them why I asked all those questions about nitro and caps?
1: You would tell the cops I offered you money to kill my husband?
2: Didn't you?
1: You rotten lie.
2: Maybe I planned it and didn't shoot your husband. If Clint Hodges didn't, who did? You know. And so do I.
1: I don't.
2: Sure you do. Funny, isn't it? You and I planned to kill your husband at the same time your friend planned the same thing. Don't forget the money, babe. See you around.
3: Mr. Perkins, you're under arrest.
7: I'm what, Lieutenant?
3: Anything that you say will be held against you.
7: Under arrest?
6: You're charged with shooting Ordway and blowing up Captain Hodges' boat, the Sally.
7: Well, You must be out of your minds. This is outrageous.
3: What you did was outrageous. Killing two men and destroying the old captain's means of livelihood. And you almost got away with it.
7: I won't listen to any more of this. Get out of my room or I'll ring for the nurse and she'll throw you out.
3: When you planted that money in the tackle box, why didn't you soak it first?
7: Who? What are you talking about?
3: You said Hodges took the money out of his pocket and shoved it into the tackle box. Hodges was soaking wet. The money should have been, too, but it was dry.
6: And what about the bullet we dug out of Ordway?
7: Well, he's at the bottom of the Gulf.
6: You wish.
3: The Coast Guard recovered Ordway's body. The bullet that killed him came from his own target pistol, which you stole from his bedroom.
6: His gun case had some good fingerprints on it, Mr. Perkins. Yours. Under the case, we found some correspondence. The letters begin, "Dearest Ruth."
7: And you read them?
3: We're dealing with murder. You loved Ordway's wife, and you wanted his job as president of the company.
7: I'll talk to you through my lawyer.
3: All right, but we know what happened. You went below when you came aboard the Sally. That's when you planted the explosive and the timing device. Sometime earlier, you'd stolen Captain Hodges' pistol and fired two shots. You planted his gun and the money in the tackle box in the dinghy, maybe the night before.
6: You'd also stolen Ordway's pistol. You were below. Just before the boat was supposed to blow up, you shot Ordway and Gates and rushed up on deck.
3: Captain Hodges went below and the explosion occurred. He escapes through the hole in the side of the hull and comes to the surface.
6: You rescue him in the dinghy and row the two of you ashore.
3: Why didn't you leave him to the sharks, Mr. Perkins?
2: I don't know. I planned to have all three die, but when I was floating around in the water, I realized if only I survived, I might be suspected.
3: Because of the divorce suit by Ordway naming you?
2: Oh, so you know that, too.
3: Mm-hmm. Was Tony Rose involved in this scheme?
2: Tony? Oh, good heavens, no. I used him as a decoy.
3: Wonder why Tony spent yesterday afternoon in Dan's gun shop asking questions about explosives.
2: He what? My Lord.
6: Meaning you think what we think. Tony was planning his own sabotage of the ship.
3: With Mrs. Ordway's money.
7: Leave her out of this.
3: Looks like you just beat him to it, Mr. Perkins.
2: He and Ruth, they had a plan. Is that what you think?
3: Could be. I think we should go down to headquarters.
2: You can't prove I shot Ordway.
3: I think we can.
2: I hurled his gun into the Gulf.
3: The bullet in Ordway's body proves it came from his gun.
2: But you can't prove that without the gun.
3: Yes, we can. Matching bullets were taken out of a cork buoy that he used to shoot at for target practice. And you know the rest. Fingerprints, love letters. You loved Ordway's wife and you wanted his job. Those were your motives.
2: So, Ruth and that beach boy...
6: Was he more than just a decoy, Mr. Perkins?
2: I often wondered.
3: You're going to have a lot of time to think that over.
5: For lack of a shoe, a horse is lost, and so on. If Ordway's body had not been found, the circumstantial evidence against Captain Hodges might have convicted him. But if is a big word. Greed, ambition, and infatuation, those were the motivating words in this tragic story. The plan was an ingenious one, but the person who plans a murder nearly always makes a slip. And so Mr. Perkins was caught. I'll be back shortly.

0: destructive. Infatuation addles the mind. Ambition, within reasonable limits, is admirable, but excessive ambition, like any excess, is monstrous. As the philosopher said, ambition inflames the mind and puts it into a violent hurry of thought. Mr. Perkins was the victim of all three excesses, and he paid the price for them. Thank goodness he did. Our cast included Mandel Kramer, Terry Keane, Robert Dryden, and Russell Horton. The entire production was under the direction of Hyman Brown. 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Marshall inviting you to return to our Mystery Theater for another adventure in the macabre. Until next time, pleasant dreams.
1: 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This is Nathan saying, thanks for listening. Till then, have a great one.
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0: 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This is Zoe. 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This evening's titles are Guest, Burt Lancaster, Riley Breaks Peg's Chinese Bowl, Riley is Fired, and Babs Leaves Home. 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Chester A. Riley and family, begin tickling your funny bone momentarily. 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
1: Prowl brings you The Life of Riley. Prowl, the shampoo that removes unsightly dandruff, leaves hair radiantly lovely, presents The Life of Riley with William Bendix as Riley and a surprise visit by Burt Lancaster. From week to week, Chester A. Riley speculates on the future of his 13-year-old son, Junior. Last week, Junior showed signs of becoming a baseball player. The week before, pilot of a jet bomber. Today, his doting father watches him out in the backyard of the Riley's little California bungalow, and the boy is about to reveal talent for still another profession.
2: What's Junior doing out there, Riley?
3: He's playing with Egbert Gillis.
2: Well, I can see that, but what's he mixing up in that barrel?
3: It's concrete. Looks like our little Junior is going to be a building contractor. Lots of money in that. That's a smart kid I got there.
2: Well, he stopped mixing the concrete. Look, Riley, he's got a gun.
3: It's just his BB gun. Hey, maybe Junior will go into the Army for a career. Lots of money in that. Great crap games.
2: Well, I don't like him playing with a gun. It gives boys crazy ideas.
3: Oh, don't worry about Junior. He's okay. My son wouldn't do nothing wrong. He's probably
2: Riley,
3: just,
2: he's pointing the gun at Egbert. He's making him stand in that barrel of concrete. Now he's pouring more in. He's a gangster. That's your boy. A gangster. Well, what have you got to say now?
3: Lots of money in that, too. Junior, you stop that. What's a big idea?
4: Oh, we're just playing. Egbert's a stool pigeon, and I'm a mobster, and I'm giving him the business.
3: Now, you cut it out. I don't want you to grow up to be a gangster. Now, get rid of that concrete.
4: Oh, no. Papa took me all afternoon to make it.
3: If you want to play with the concrete, play something sensible, like housing. Egbert can be a war veteran, and you can be a contractor, and... never mind. Be a gangster. Hi, Peg. I'm home.
2: Well, it's about time. I've been waiting for you.
3: Something wrong?
4: I didn't mean to do it, honest, Pop.
3: Junior did something naughty?
2: Naughty? This little roughneck just missed getting himself in jail.
3: Now, wait, Peg. He's not a roughneck. After all, boys will be boys.
2: Even when they go around with guns, like hoodlums?
3: My Junior is not a hoodlum. I tell you, boys will be boys.
2: Well, laugh this off. He took a shot at the window in Green Spreckles Grocery. Here's the bill. $15.
3: $15? You roughneck! You hoodlum!
4: What? It was an accident, Pop, honest.
3: Hey, your boy here has got to stop these gangster tricks.
2: That's what I've been talking about.
3: Talk ain't enough. You got to act. Okay, in your room, young man.
4: But, Pop...
3: March!
4: Okay.
3: I'll teach him a lesson he won't forget.
2: Oh, Riley, you're not going to hit him.
3: No, of course not. He's a big boy. He's liable to hit me back. Young man...
4: Yeah, Pop?
3: Junior, I gotta have a serious talk with you. You gotta stop this stuff.
4: But, Pop, I was
3: I
4: just...
3: I ain't really blaming you. It's them crime movies you go to. They put ideas into your head.
4: Well, no, they don't.
3: Yes, they do. What was the last movie you saw?
4: Well, it was one with Esther Williams.
3: Oh. Well, that can put ideas into your head, too.
4: What ideas?
3: Remind me to have another talk with you after this talk. Meanwhile, let's stick to this gangster business.
4: Well, it's just pretend, Pop. My club is putting on a play, and I got the part of a leader of a tough mob.
3: Oh, I get it. You think it's smart to be a gangster. You think it's nothing but thrills, easy money. You like to look up to these big shots.
4: Well, no, I don't, Pop.
3: Believe me, son, these gangsters ain't nothing much. You may think they're heroes, but they're all yellow rats.
4: Well, I saw a movie where
3: Sure, the movies. That's just make-believe. Let me tell you this true story of a gangster. Happened in Brooklyn years ago. There was a young boy just like yourself. Good-looking, brainy. But the brakes was against him. Whenever he did something wrong, his old man, instead of reasoning with him, he put him across his knee and whacked him. He'd whack him and whack him and whack him. And what was the result? He became a dead-end kid. He began to steal. First, it was just little things like apples off of push carts. And then bigger things. Watermelons. Soon he was holding up banks. One crime led to another. Pretty soon he was the king of the rackets. Everybody was scared of him. But then, like all crooks, one day the law caught up with him. A stoolie put the finger on him. Next thing he knew, he was in the death house. The day got closer when it was his turn to go. And everybody wondered the same thing. Would he go like a man or would he crack? Then they came for him. But still he didn't crack. Step by step, they came closer and closer to the little green door. Would he break? Would he crack now? Slowly they opened the little green door. He could see the chair. And then his nerves snapped. He shook like the yellow rat that he was. He began screaming, I don't want to die, I don't want to die. They had to carry him to the chair. They snapped him in and he kept on screaming until they pulled the switch. Son, that no good yellow whimpering rat was Chester Riley.
4: What are you trying to hand me? If they pull the switch on you, how come you're still alive?
3: No juice. The warden forgot to pay the electric bill. And let that be a lesson to you, Junior.
1: Well, so much for Riley's views on gangsters. Brave words, indeed. But as they say in the daytime serials, little does our hero know that before another 24 hours have elapsed, he will come face to face with a real gangster. And now, let's take a look at this ruthless killer. Observe him closely. The small, close-set eyes, the prison pallor, the thin, cruel mouth, the telltale, nervous twitch. Right now he stands tensely, a Tommy gun in his hands, a vicious snarl on his face, his trigger finger poised as he comes face to face with a rival mob.
5: All right, sir, rats, I guess I'm covered. Grab that gun. Put him up. So, you thought you'd pull a fast one, huh? Well, I'm going to let you have it. I'm going to rub you out, one by one.
3: Ooh, they got me. Who done it? Louis! Louis didn't drop his gun.
6: Oh. Okay, we'll print that. We're through shooting for today, Bert.
7: Whew. Okay, Norman. Boy, I'll sure be glad when this picture's finished. I'm getting shell-shocked from the noise.
6: Oh, Bert. Bert Lancaster.
7: Here I am, Harold.
6: Bert, here's the props you asked for. A Tommy gun, a sawed-off shotgun, and a Luger pistol.
7: Thanks.
6: What do you want them for, anyway?
7: Oh, I'm doing a comedy act for a benefit show tonight. We need some props.
6: Well, I can send them over to the theater for
7: you. No, I'll take them with me in my car. I've got to go down there now for rehearsal anyway. Thanks, Harold. I'll see you tomorrow.
6: Good night.
8: Sit down, Riley. The next bus won't be for 20 minutes.
3: Yeah, well, I ain't waiting that long. I'm getting a lift. Come on, Gillis.
8: Oh, no, not me. I ain't hitchhiking.
3: Why not?
8: Not with no pay envelope in my pocket. I don't want to get held up.
3: Go on, who's going to hold you up?
8: That's how they operate now. They give you lifts. What's the matter? Don't you read the papers? Like this here blonde bandit.
3: You mean a dame?
8: Yeah. And what a dame. Gorgeous. A face like an angel and a figure like... It should only happen to my wife.
3: Well, where's this dame do?
8: Well, you're waiting for a lift, see?
3: Yeah, yeah.
8: Along comes this here beautiful blonde in a snazzy convertible.
3: Yeah.
8: She smiles at you, you smile back. She winks at you, you wink back. She opens the door, you get in, and off you go.
3: And then what?
8: First thing you know, you're driving home the long way. through Mulholland Drive.
3: Why?
8: You'll find that out when she stops the car in a lonely spot. She snuggles up to you, puts her arms around you, kisses you, and strokes your temple.
3: Yeah, yeah. Yeah.
8: Only she's stroking it with the muzzle of a .45. Goodbye pay envelope. And believe me, it could happen to you.
3: Nah, not me. I'd never be that lucky. Ah, you don't know what you're talking about. I'm going to get a lift.
8: I'm waiting for the next bus.
3: Okay, so long.
8: So long.
3: Hey, lift. Would you? Maybe the next one. Hey, a lift, mister?
7: Sure, hop in.
3: Oh, thanks, mister.
7: Where are you going?
3: Blueview Terrace.
7: Oh, really? I go right by there.
3: Oh, that's great. My name is Riley.
7: Hi, Riley.
3: You know, your face looks familiar. I've seen you somewhere before.
7: It's possible.
3: What line of work are you in?
7: I'm in the movies.
3: With that face, who are you trying to kid?
7: Look, fella, I'm not kidding.
3: Well, okay, if you don't want to tell me, that's your business. You must be doing pretty good, though, to afford a convertible like this.
7: Well, I do okay. Say, you got enough room for your feet there? If that thing on the floor is in your way, I'll
3: what
7: move
3: thing?
7: It for
3: you. Oh, you mean this here Tommy gun? No, that don't bother.
5: Tommy gun?
7: Yeah, I've got a job to do tonight, and I need it.
5: Tommy gun? And a convertible. You're the blonde bandit.
7: What?
5: Don't kiss me, I'm married. I thought you were a girl. Stop the car.
7: Listen, this gun is only...
5: Don't shoot, please. Here's my wallet. It's got my pay envelope in it. Take it, only don't shoot. Please, I'm too young to die. Let me go. Let me go.
7: Hey, wait, you. Come back here. A jerk. I better find out who he is. Maybe he's got his name in his wallet. Oh, here's his business card. Chester A. Riley, Riveter. Office hours, 8 a.m. to 4 p.m. Sundays by appointment only. Holy smoke, this jerk is a nut.
1: Well, we'll bring you the second act of The Life of Riley in a moment. For the big movie laugh of the year, try living The Life of Riley, starring William Bendix. The picture is showing right now in New Orleans, Memphis, and Des Moines, and opens next Friday in Detroit. Don't miss it. Back to The Life of Riley, and Riley's at home now, giving his wife and son an account of his encounter with a sinister hold-up man, with slight exaggerations.
3: There I was, Peg, face to face with this gun-mad killer, his Tommy gun pressing into my ribs.
2: Oh, Riley.
4: Gee, Pop.
3: I could see his finger curling around the trigger. Your money or your life, he says to me.
4: Well, gee, Pop, what'd you do?
3: Well, what do you think I did? I told you they're all yellow when it comes to a showdown. I looked this rat square in the eye and I says, you ain't getting no money from me. Then I grabbed the gun. We're struggling when suddenly there's a blinding flash. He's pulled the trigger.
4: He did?
3: But luckily I saw the bullet coming and I ducked. Another quarter of an inch.
2: Riley! Riley, if you were in a car and the car was going
3: now,
2: all
3: please,
2: this...
3: Please, Peg, I'm telling this story. Please don't interrupt me.
4: But yeah, go on, Pop.
3: Yeah, well, there I was face to face with this killer. His knife pressing into my ribs.
2: A knife? I thought he had a gun.
3: The gun had a bayonet. He starts pressing it into my ribs. That's when he got under my skin. So I let him have it.
4: With what, Pop?
3: I butted him in the belly with my head. Then I went to work on him with my fists. Crack! Where's your nerve now, I said. Crack! Where's your guts? Crack! Where's your bravery?
2: Where's your pay envelope?
3: Yeah, where's your pay...
2: Well, where is it?
3: Well, the fact is, he got it.
4: But you beat him up.
3: Well, yeah. Well, that's just it. Well, when I saw him laying on the ground there bleeding, well, you know me, I'm just a softy. I gave him my pay envelope for hospital expenses.
2: So you haven't got it. That's what I suspected all along. I just wanted to see how far you'd go with this fantastic story.
3: You don't believe me.
2: Making up a yarn like that just to hide the fact that you spent your pay on some foolishness. I wouldn't mind if you came right out with the truth, but when you start giving me a fairy tale...
3: Now, just a minute, Peg. You've got no right calling me a liar in front of Junior.
9: That's okay, Pop. I don't mind.
3: You're all against me. I told you the truth. Maybe it didn't happen exactly like I said, but I was held up by a gangster, and I had to give him my wallet. Not that I was worried about my life, but I'd done it for you, Peg, because I knew how miserable you'd be without me. A lonely widow. But now you're going to find out what it means to live without me, because I'm leaving and I ain't coming back.
2: Riley!
3: Till supper time.

0: women. Just can't understand them. I did it for her sake. No gratitude. After all, where would Peg be if she was a widow?
1: The question is, where would you be?
0: Oh, it's you.
1: Yes, it is I indeed. Digby Odell, the friendly undertaker. Greetings, Riley. You look horrible.
0: I don't feel so hot, Digger. Nothing but trouble.
1: Oh, yes, you're not the only one. Only this morning, a gang of hoodlums pilfered a poster from a movie theater and hung it on the door of my business establishment. Ooh, I was mortified.
0: Well, why? What did the poster say?
1: Come in and live the life of Riley.
0: Well, that's nothing compared to what I went through today. Digger, did a gangster ever hold you up?
1: No, but six of us once held up a gangster. That was in my forebearer days. Carry on, Riley.
0: No, it was awful. He had this Tommy gun, see? And he made me give him my pay envelope. When I saw that gun, I thought sure he was going to give me the business.
1: You mean give me the business?
0: Well, on top of that, I had a fight with Peg. She wouldn't believe me. She thought I spent the money. Oh, it was a terrible scrap. I ran out of the house. I think we're through, Dave.
1: Oh, nonsense, Riley. Patch things up. Go home. And say to her, darling, let's live and let live. If you'll excuse the expression.
0: Yeah, you're right, Digger. I guess I acted kind of foolish.
1: I shall accompany you as a peacemaker. Come along.
0: Oh, Digger, you're the best friend I've got. You always help me.
1: Well, I try to. But you're so impulsive, Riley. Beware lest you end up like an ex-client of mine, Mac the Lumberjack, whose epitaph now reads, here lies Mac the Lumberjack, who went out on a limb to hack it. But alas for our friend, he chopped the wrong end. Now he's wearing a lumber jacket. Well, come along. We'd better be shoveling off.

0: Yes?
1: Mrs. Riley?
0: Yes?
1: I'm Bert Lancaster.
0: Oh, Bert Lancaster. Oh, oh.
1: May I come in?
0: Oh, yes, come in.
1: I've come to return your husband's wallet.
0: Oh, his wallet? Well, I don't understand. How did you
1: well,
0: get...
1: Well, didn't he say anything about being held up?
0: Well, yes, he did, but I thought he was just kidding me.
1: I'm afraid that I was the bandit. You see, I gave him a lift in my car, and I had a prop gun, and, well, somehow he got the idea I was holding him up, so he handed me his wallet, and he ran away.
0: Oh, you mean he just handed you his wallet?
1: Huh?
0: I better get a gun for paydays. Oh, that husband of mine. Sometimes he acts like a... Well, he's really all right.
2: I'm going nuts, I tell you. Stir crazy. I'll blow my top.
1: Your husband?
0: No. My son.
1: Sounds a lot like his father.
0: Junior, you stop that noise.
2: Well, I gotta rehearse my play, Mom. If I don't... It's Bert Lancaster. Gee.
1: Hello, Junior.
2: Gee.
0: Oh, Junior's acting in a play. He wrote it himself.
1: Oh, is he? Well, let's hear some of it, Sonny.
2: Oh, no.
0: Go on, Junior. He's pretty good at it.
1: Come on, fella. Let's hear it.
2: Well, there's this part with the fella and the girl, and he says, come on, babe, we're blowing town, you and me. Come on, what do you say?
1: Well, that's not bad. But I think you can give it a little more. Here, look, I'll show you. Come on, baby. We're blowing town. You and me. Come on, what do you say? Wait a minute, Mrs. Riley, you read the girl's part here.
0: Oh, no, I can't act.
2: Oh, yeah, go on, Mom.
0: Well, all right.
1: Okay, fine. Let's start at the top of the page.
2: Yeah.
1: Come on, baby. We're blowing town. You and me. Come on, what do you say, baby?
0: You don't want me, killer. I'm not for you.
1: Listen, baby, I ain't kidding. I'm giving it to you straight. We're blowing town, see? We're making a fresh start.
3: Well, here's my house, Digger. You think I should go in?
4: Indubitably, man. And cheer up. Remember, I'm right behind you.
1: Wait a minute.
3: Digger, look, that car.
4: Ah, yes. Nice paint job. Beautiful shade of black.
3: But it's his. The gangster's. He's in the house.
4: He is? But why? If he stole your wallet.
3: The wallet. That's it. Peg's picture was in it. Young. Beautiful.
4: I don't follow you, man.
3: Don't you understand, Digger? That's the way these gangsters are. What they see, they want. And what they want, they take. That beast has come after Peg. He doesn't know the picture is 20 years old. Come on, Digger. Quick, in the house.
4: Steady now, man. As we say in our profession, be sure of your ground before you jump in.
3: They're in the living room. We'll sneak up on them.
4: Good idea.
3: Quiet, Digger. He'll hear you coming.
4: He'll be the first one.
3: Listen. What do you say, baby? You're for me. Digger, I told you. But he don't know how Peg loves me. Watch how Peg tells him off.
1: The minute I seen you, I said, that's for me. Your class. What do you say, honey?
3: Honey? Now he's gonna get it.
1: We'll head for the bright lights. Big dough, diamond, slinky gown. They're all yours. What do you say, luscious? Give that jerk husband of yours the air.
3: Jerk? Now he's gonna get it.
0: Killer, I'll give you a quick answer. Give me 5 minutes to pack.
3: Looks like I'm gonna get it.
1: The plane leaves at midnight. Just you and me, baby. I got 2 tickets to Honolulu.
3: Oh, yeah? Well, you better get free. Nobody can run away with my wife unless I go along.
0: Finally, what are you doing?
3: Stay out of this, Peg. I'll settle this man to man. Put him up. I'm coming at you.
1: Now, wait, Riley. Don't.
0: Riley, get up.
1: I didn't hit him, he ran into the door.
3: Oh, he got me. The yellow rat, he pulled a gun on me.
0: Riley. Billy. Get up.
3: No, I'm done for. I can feel the hole in my head.
0: Take your finger out of your mouth.
3: Hey, call the cops.
0: Riley, listen to me. This is Burt Lancaster, the movie actor.
3: Huh?
1: I came here to return your wallet that you so generously gave me.
3: Huh?
0: He was reading that play of Junior's.
3: Huh?
1: You know, this guy's got a mind like a whip.
3: Wait a minute. Wait a minute. Let me get this straight. Lancaster, didn't you come here to run away with my wife?
1: Of course not.
3: What a revolting development this is.
2: But, Pop, I was only rehearsing that play.
3: I don't care. No more of this play acting. You got to cut out this gangster stuff. First thing you know, you'll wind up robbing banks.
2: Okay, Pop.
3: Now, and I want you to go to Greenspreckle and apologize for breaking his window with your gun. And here. Here's $15 to pay for the damage. And believe me, I can use this money for myself, but I'm letting you have it.
2: Oh, thanks, Pop. You're swell. But you didn't have to do it. I was going to pay for the window with the dough in my piggy bank.
3: It's all right, son. Where do you think this came from?
5: And Gamble invite you to join us again next week to hear The Life of Riley with William Bendix as Riley. Tonight's script is by Alan Lipscott, Reuben Shipp, and Dick Powell. Mrs. Riley is Paula Winslow. Digger O'Dell is John Brown. Our thanks to Burt Lancaster for his visit, and good luck to him when he appears with the Cole Brothers Circus starting April 14th. The Life of Riley is produced by Irving Brecker.
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7: It's new. It's amazing. It's Prell. 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Prell Shampoo. Yes, Procter & Gamble's new Radiant Cream Shampoo in the handy tube. From the stage of the Orpheum Theater in San Francisco, where The Life of Riley Motion Picture is tonight having its West Coast premiere, Prell brings you The Life of Riley. Prell's shampoo that removes unsightly dandruff, leaves hair radiantly lovely, presents The Life of Riley with William Bendix as Riley. Every day in thousands of American homes, someone has a birthday. And when it is one of the parents, for instance, the father, the observance of the day is usually simple and unpretentious because Dad, with his genuine, lovable modesty, dislikes being fussed over. And will Dad's birthday be any different in the home of Chester A. Riley? There can be only one answer. Yes. At the moment, for example, Riley is hinting desperately to his son, Junior, that what he'd really like for his birthday is a new bowling ball.
8: Yes, sir, Junior. I'm afraid this old bowling ball of mine's all shot.
2: Still looks good to me, Pop.
8: Nah, it's done for. This ball has knocked down its last pin, boy.
2: Well, then why don't you get yourself a new one?
8: Well, I could, but then I'd be stuck with two new bowling balls.
2: Two?
8: Well, sure, in case somebody who's fond of me decided to buy me a bowling ball for a certain occasion that's coming up.
2: Oh, but Father's Day isn't for another 2 months.
8: But, Junior, it ain't Father's Day, but you're getting warm. Look, it's a special day we celebrate for somebody in the family that everybody's crazy about.
2: But Boys' Day is past.
8: I know it's past. I'm looking ahead. Now think, how many special days are there in a year? The one I'm thinking of ain't Independence Day, Labor Day, Thanksgiving Day, or I Am an American Day. It's in honor of somebody that, well, he's awful cute.
2: Groundhog Day?
8: Son, you're slowing up mentally. Now try using the brain that you inherited from me. This day is for a certain party, and spelled backwards, it's H-T-R-I-B. Now, you got a good education, so use your head front once and you got it.
2: H-T-R-I-B, birth. Oh, your birthday.
8: Whew.
2: Oh, I forgot
8: it. We'll say no more about it. I ain't the kind of a father that goes around hinting. Yes, sir, this here bowling ball is sure a shot. I'll be glad when I get the new one. Spoiling my game. You see, whenever I pull my hand back, why, look, I'll show you, Junior.
2: Oh, no, don't show me here.
8: What?
2: You know what Mom says about playing around in the living room.
8: Well, that don't mean me. That's for the little kids in the family. You see, when I swing the ball back like this...
2: Pop! You smashed Mom's Chinese ball. Oh, Pop.
8: Now, take it easy, son.
2: Oh, but it's Mom's best ball, and she just bought it.
8: Relax, will you, kids?
2: Yeah, but Mom blows her top if we just touch that ball. What'll she say when she finds out you broke it?
8: I can take this in my stride. I can face a tough situation. We'll just say you did it.
2: Me? Well, why me?
8: Because your sister ain't here. You just tell your mother that you were swinging your baseball bat.
2: Well, why should I take the blame? You broke it. I told you not to play around in here, but you wouldn't listen.
8: Now, Junior, this ain't very sporting of you.
2: Well, gee, Pop, you did it. Why don't you admit it?
8: Junior, you don't know married women. You see, if you take the rap, well, you're just a kid fooling around, so she'll be sore for a second, and then she'll forget all about it. But if I admit it, she'll be throwing it up to me for the rest of my life. And with my tough luck, I may live very long.
2: But, Pop, she'll forgive you in a couple of days.
8: Don't tell me about your mother. I knew her before you did. Why, to this very day, she's still throwing it up to me that I missed the train on our honeymoon and she had to go to Niagara Falls by herself. Women make such an issue out of little things.
2: But it's not fair. Why should I take the rap?
8: Well, now, look, Junior. I'll make a deal with you. You take the rap for me this time and... someday when you're in trouble, I'll take the rap for you. Fair enough?
2: Well, okay, I don't like it, but I'll do it.
8: Attaboy, you got the right attitude to life. Now, we'll get rid of the pieces, and your mother might not even notice that the bowl is gone, huh?
2: She'll notice, all right.
8: Oh, we'll put them in the incinerator.
9: Riley!
8: It's your mother. Hide the pieces.
2: Where?
8: Here on the couch, behind the cushion. Now, remember, Junior, you promised to take...
9: Oh, here you are, dear.
8: Hello, Angel.
9: Oh, what a day I've had. I'm dead. I just got to sit down.
8: Oops!
9: Well, Riley, I was going to sit down on
8: that. I'm sorry I beat you to it.
9: Why, what's that?
8: That's nothing. Nothing to worry about. It's just my backbone cracked.
9: Your backbone?
8: Yeah, just a few vertebrates. Just... There goes the rest of them. Any band-aids in the house?
9: Riley, what's behind that cushion? Now get up.
8: Well, okay. I got nothing to hide.
9: There's something there because I heard... My Chinese bowl!
8: Well, how did that get there?
9: Chester Riley.
8: Junior, come back here!
2: Okay.
9: Now, who did this? I just got that bowl and I want to know who broke it. Riley?
8: Now, don't look at me. I didn't do it.
9: Well, who did?
8: I'm no stool pigeon. Even if you used a rubber hose on me, I wouldn't tell you Junior did it.
9: You did this?
2: Well, it was an accident.
9: Oh, how many times have I told you not to touch that?
8: Now, wait a minute, Peg. Let's be fair to the kid. He didn't touch it. He hit it with a baseball bat.
9: A baseball bat? Junior Riley.
2: Well,
9: told you time and time again that I won't have you playing baseball in the living room.
8: Yeah, your mother's right, Junior. After all, we got a kitchen, you know.

0: house rats.
1: Oh, no, you're not. You should have thought about that before you disobeyed me.
2: Yeah, well, Peg, don't you think maybe you're a little too hard on the boy? After all, it's the big game, and he's a rat. And he's got...
1: I know that game means a lot to you, Junior, but... Well, you've got to be disciplined for your own sake.
2: I'm sorry, son. I did the best I could.
0: Oh, I gotta be in that game. After all, you broke the bowl.
2: Oh, yes, Junior. Sometimes your mother's a very hard-hearted woman. Like in this case. But you notice that I can take it. Now, come on, son. Cheer up. Smile for a change. Now, come on. Let's see those gums. Come on.
0: Fat lot, I've got to smile about.
2: Yeah, I know how you feel, kid. And I'm sorry I got you into this. Believe me, my conscience is suffering plenty.
0: Well, then why don't you tell Mom the truth?
2: No, we'll let my conscience suffer. What did it ever do for me? Well, come on, what are you moping around the house for on a nice day like this? Go on out, play baseball. I mean, have fun. Do your homework.
0: Please leave me alone.
2: Oh, the poor kid. Well, I'll make it up to him someday.
3: You don't really mean that, Riley.
2: Who said that?
3: I did. Remember me? I'm your conscience.
2: Listen, conscience, you leave me alone. Get out of my head. Go on, move. No vacancy.
3: I wouldn't say that. Not about your head. Now, listen, Riley.
2: No. What do you want from me?
3: I want you to do the decent thing. Confess.
2: Let me alone.
3: Confess.
2: Get out of my brain.
3: I'll take the truth.
2: Why do you always come around and bother me? You got to stop.
3: I'll never stop. I'll always be right here inside your head.
2: Okay, but I'll fix you. Next time I take a bath, I'm holding my head underwater for 30 minutes.
3: You've got to confess. How can you do this to your own son?
2: Well, he doesn't mind. He hates baseball.
3: Same old Riley. Always get somebody else to take the blame for you. Even as a kid, you did it.
2: That's a lie. What about the time I put thumbtacks on my teacher's chair? Didn't I admit that I did it?
3: You couldn't help it. She sat down on your hand.
2: Oh, stop pestering me, will you?
3: Not till you do the right thing. How can you treat this sweet, innocent boy like this? He's going to take his last $5 and buy you a bowling ball for your birthday, and this is how you pay him back.
2: Oh, you're right. You're right.
3: Do you know what you are?
2: I'm a very naughty father.
3: You're a beast.
2: I'm worse than a beast. I'm a monster.
3: You're worse than a monster.
2: Stop torturing me. I'll confess. Peg! Peg!
1: Well, what are you yelling about?
2: Peg, I gotta tell you something. You gotta let Junior play baseball.
1: Oh, now, I'm sorry, Riley. I don't like being too strict, but this time he just has to learn a lesson.
2: But, Peg, I did it. I broke your bowl.
1: Now, Riley, it's sweet of you to try to take the blame.
2: But, Peg, I really did it.
1: Oh, you can't fool me, dear.
2: But I'm telling you that I did it. Why won't you believe me?
1: Because I know you, dear. If you'd really done it, you'd have owned up immediately.
2: I would?
1: Of course. Why, you're too decent and honest to let a child take the blame for you.
2: I am?
1: That would have been cruel and despicable. And that's not like you, is it?
2: No, it isn't.
1: Now, just forget about it. Your little scheme won't work. Bless your heart.
2: That's a fine thing. My own wife thinks I'm decent and honest. That's the thanks I get for trying to be a good father.
4: Well, we'll bring you the second act of The Life of Riley in just a moment. And now here she is, the glamour girl of 49.
5: I'm Tallulah.

0: 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Especially, we thank the audience here at the Orpheum Theater, whose purchase of tickets for tonight's West Coast premiere of the new Life of Riley motion picture will aid in sending hundreds of underprivileged children to summer camps. Tonight's entire proceeds are being donated to the Guardsmen, a local charity that is doing magnificent work helping deserving youngsters to spend the summer, at least, living the life of Riley. And now back to the life of Riley with William Bendix as Riley.
1: Oh, come on, Peg. Have a heart. Let Junior play in today's game. Just this once.
2: No, dear, no. For his own sake, he's got to be disciplined.
1: But, Peg, didn't you ever make a mistake?
2: Oh, please stop pestering me. I've got to find a dress.
1: Just answer me. Didn't you ever make a mistake?
2: I've been looking for my dress for the last hour, and I'm just about ready to scream. Now, please stop pestering me.
1: But just answer me. Did you ever make a mistake?
2: Yes, sometimes I wonder if I didn't make a mistake when I married you.
1: I mean a mistake where you didn't get punished.
2: Will you please stop? Oh, I've got to find this dress.
1: What dress?
2: My new white one. I just don't understand it. I can't find it anywhere. Now, I remember taking it out of the box and leaving it on the chair in the dining room. And now it's disappeared.
1: Look at Babs's room.
2: Yes, maybe it's there.
1: Yeah. And it's okay if I tell Junior he can play, Peg?
2: No!
1: Wives, they act so important. Where would they be if there were no husbands?
3: Hey, Pop.
1: Junior, well, what are you whispering about?
3: Shh, come in here.
1: What's up?
3: Say, is Mom looking for a new dress?
1: Yeah, and how she is.
3: Well, I got it here.
1: Well, why don't you tell her? Peg!
3: Shh, shh.
1: What's the matter, Junior?
3: I spilled ink on it accidentally.
1: Oh, brother. Oh, quick, you better get some cleaning fluid.
3: I already did. I made some ink remover with my chemistry set.
1: Well, did you try it on the dress?
3: Yeah. And look.
1: Holy smoke, a bare midriff.
3: Well, it was an accident.
1: Yeah, well, it mightn't be so bad. Looks fine, only this midriff happens to be in the back. are you going to catch it?
3: Oh, no, I won't. I got a plan, see?
1: Yes?
3: Yep, I think I know how to get out of it.
1: Oh, good for you. It just goes to prove there's no jam you can't get out of if you use the old bean. What's your plan, Junior?
3: Well, you're going to take the rap for me.
1: Oh, that's great. That leaves you in the clear. Please. Wait a minute. Don't get me mixed up in any of your crooked schemes.
3: Well, yesterday you said if I take the rap for you, you take the rap for me someday, didn't you?
1: Well, yeah.
3: Well, this is the day. You said it. You promised, Pop.
1: Oh, yeah, but I didn't mean a little thing like ruining your mother's dress. I meant something big.
3: Well, this is big enough for me. Remember, Pop, you promised. Oh, please help me.
1: But, Junior, I can't...
3: But, please, I'm in enough trouble with Mom.
1: I know, Junior, but... Well, okay, I'll take the rap for you.
3: Oh, thanks, Pop.
1: I acted like a heel, Junior. I don't know what got into me. Why should I be afraid to stand up to my wife and tell her I spoiled her dress? I'm the boss around here. I bring home the pay envelope. I owe for that dress. Junior, your troubles are over. I'm saying I spoiled this dress, and I'll say it to the whole world.
2: Riley, what are you yelling about? I could hear you clear up. My dress is ruined. Who did this? Who did this? When I find out
1: he
2: who...
1: did it. He did it. Junior did it. Oh, Junior, forgive me.

0: What a mess. Why didn't I have the decency to take the rap for the kid? Oh, I'm no good. I'm no good on earth.
1: In that case, you may want some advice.
0: Who said that?
1: It is I, Digby O'Dell, the friendly undertaker.
0: Well, what are you doing around here, Digger?
1: Oh, I'm on my way to the weekly meeting of the UEPSPS.
0: UEPSPS?
1: Yes, the Undertakers, Embalmers, and Pallbearers Spring Planting Society. We plant something every week, but as yet, nothing has ever come up. Come along, Riley. We'd love to have you drop in.
0: Well, no thanks, Digger. I got some trouble at home. I did a wrong thing. And then, like a coward, I made Junior take the rap for me.
1: Oh, for shame. Why involve the poor lad? You should have come to me. When a friend of mine is in a tight spot, I'm only too glad to cover up for him.
0: Well, you see, I broke Peg's Chinese bowl. And the worst of it is I promised Junior that someday I'd take the rap for him and... Well, then I broke my promise.
1: Oh, Riley, how could you? I've been in business 20 years. I've made promises to hundreds of customers. And every one of my promises was carried out.
0: Yeah, I know. It was a dirty trick. And he's such a sweet boy. I think he was going to buy me a bowling ball for my birthday. I guess he won't now. And I don't blame him.
1: Riley, look into your soul.
0: Huh?
1: Look deeply into your soul.
0: I'm looking.
1: What do you see?
0: A heel.
1: Your eyes are perfect. Then why stand here feeling sorry for yourself? You must make amends to the lad. Clear him. Go to your wife and take the blame.
0: Oh, but Peg will be so sore. You're telling me to dig my own grave.
1: Silly boy. You know me better than that.
0: Well, okay, Digger, I'll tell her.
1: Bully for you. It's a pleasure to meet a man I can look up to for a change. Well, cheerio. I'd better be shoveling off.

0: Now, stop worrying, Bernie. I tell you, I'm going to pitch in the game.
1: But, Junior, how can you? Your mother's still sore at you, isn't she?
0: Yeah, but I figured out a way to square myself. Look what I bought.
1: What is it?
0: Well, it's a Chinese bowl. Look, just like the one that was broken. And when I give it to Mom, I'm pretty sure she'll soften up.
1: Yeah, that's a good idea. Where'd you get the dough?
0: Well, I saved up $5 to buy a bowling ball for Pop's birthday.
1: But, Junior, if you don't give your father something for his birthday, he'll get sore. And then maybe he won't let you pitch.
0: Oh, you think so?
1: You know your father. He's a character.
0: Hey, I know what. I'll kill two birds with one stone. I'll give him my mother's Chinese bowl for his birthday.
2: Is that you, Riley?
3: That's me, Peg.
2: Well, I want to talk to you. What's the idea of running out of the house the way you did?
3: Well, I remembered that I had an appointment.
2: Whenever there's a problem with Junior, you run out and leave it in my hands. He's your son, too, you know.
3: Only 50%.
2: Oh, you're impossible.
3: Yeah, I know. I'm no good. Peg, we've been married 18 years. We got two kids. But if it'll make you happy, give me back the two books I laid out for the license and I'll have our marriage annulled. Right now, before we get involved.
2: Oh, don't be silly. I just want you to take a little more interest in your own son.
3: I will, Peg, and I'm starting right now. I got something to tell
0: you, Pop.
3: Peg. Well, you go wait in your room, will you, son?
0: Oh, Pop, I got something for you.
3: For me?
0: Yeah, for your birthday. Here.
3: Oh, Junior. You went and got me. After what I did, you went out and bought me. Oh, Junior, I don't deserve a son like you. I'm going to change my name. You'll see.
0: Oh, now stop, Pop. Well, go on, unwrap it.
3: And you got me just what I wanted, a bowling ball.
0: Well, you better unwrap it.
3: I know it's a bowling ball. I can feel it. It's round. Peg, I've got to tell you something, and this time you've got to believe me.
2: Riley, what's the matter with you?
3: Listen, Peg, and listen carefully. Junior didn't break your bowl. I did. I did it. You've got to believe me. I let him take the blame.
2: Oh, are you starting that again?
3: That's not all I let him get blamed for. I spoiled your dress, too.
2: You did.
3: And I let Junior take the rap for that, too. Peg, he's the finest son a man could have, believe me. He's good. And look how thoughtful. A birthday present. He's actually glad that I was born.
0: Pop, please unwrap the package first.
3: Ever since Junior was a baby, I let him take the rap for me. Remember the frog you found in your mattress? Well, I did it. Remember when the gas stove exploded? I did it. Remember when your wooden salad bowl and inside was carved, "I hate salad"? I did it. I could mention 1,000 things. The broken windows, the shoe polish on the guest towels. I did it. I did it. And after all, what does he do? This wonderful son of mine takes his last $5 and buys me the thing I wanted most. Look at this wonderful bowling ball with such fancy colors. And such a big hole for my thumb. I take everything back. I admit nothing.
0: But, Pop, I told you to unwrap it first.
2: Oh, Junior. You spent your last $5 to replace my bowl. You're a darling.
0: Can I play in the game, Mom, huh? Can I, Mom, huh?
2: Well, all right.
3: No, I forbid it.
2: Now, take it easy. Go on, Junior.
0: Oh, thanks, Mom. Happy birthday, Pop.
3: Hank, I didn't know. Junior said he...
2: Oh, stop gibbering and relax. You're going to get your bowling ball after all. Here. Happy birthday, dear.
3: A bowling ball. Oh, Dumplin', you got me a bowling ball. Oh, you're sweet to give it to me after all those terrible things I confessed.
2: Oh, you didn't fool me. I knew you were just trying to get Junior out of a spot.
3: Oh, but Peg, I really...
2: Now, cut it out, dear. I wasn't born yesterday.
3: But Peg, I... Well, I guess it's no use trying to fool you, but one thing I did do, I really broke your Chinese bowl.
2: Now, stop, Riley. I know you didn't.
3: Oh, yes, I did.
2: No, you didn't.
3: Now, please, Peg, for once in my life, let me be an honest man.
2: Junior did it with his baseball bat.
3: No, there was no baseball bat. I was holding my bowling ball like this, see? And I pulled my hand back like... Well... as you were saying, happy birthday, Riley.
4: 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As Salula says...
2: I'm

0: Are you sore at me?
1: Oh, why should I be sore, Junior?
0: Well, for not getting you something for your birthday.
1: Oh, forget it, son. I got the best present any father could get 13 years and 3 months ago.
0: Well, what was that?
1: Why, Junior, that was the day I got you at the Brooklyn Maternity Hospital. And the only thing I want from you, son, is that you should finish school, and then finish high school, and then go to college and get yourself a good position, and make a lot of money and pay off the doctor bill that I still owe for you.
2: We'll invite you to join us again next week to hear The Life of Riley with William Bendix as Riley. The new Life of Riley motion picture is now showing at the Orpheum Theater, San Francisco, and opens at 100 other West Coast theaters this week, including Seattle on Tuesday and Los Angeles next Wednesday. 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Mrs. Riley is Paula Winslow. 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

0: 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First, Red Skelton, and then, The Life of Riley. Good night.
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0: It's new. 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
2: Oh, boy.
4: Oh, that's a lot of money.
2: When do you collect?
3: Tomorrow.
2: Let's get a television set, huh, Pop? How about it?
3: No, nothing to it. No television in this house. I ain't paying $250 so I can get cockeyed.
4: Well, what this family needs is a car.
2: Oh, but a television
3: now,
2: set.
3: Now, wait a minute. It took me 10 years to get this dough. We ain't going to spend it foolishly.
4: You're absolutely right, dear.
3: Well, sure. I got to think of the future.
4: Oh, you're going to put it in the bank.
3: No. I'm going to buy a mink.
4: A mink?
3: Yeah, you know, one of them little animals that dresses up like women. Yeah, I'm going to start a mink ranch.
4: What in the world are you talking about?
3: We have an income. I read an article about it. There's a fortune in it. You start with only one mink, and in a few months you got 2 minks, and then 4 minks, and then 8 minks.
4: From one mink?
3: Oh. You mean it's like the bees? Well, okay, so then we'll get 2 minks, a boy mink and a girl mink. And we'll introduce them to each other, and they fall in love and get married, and before you know it, some rich dame on Park Avenue is wearing a mink coat, and we got $5,000 in the bank.
4: Now, don't be ridiculous, Riley. The minute you get that money tomorrow, it goes into the bank, and it stays there.
3: Now, just a minute, Peg. Who worked 10 years to get that dough, you or me?
4: You.
3: When I get that check, who's it going to be made out to, you or me?
4: You.
3: And who's the head of the house around here, you or me?
4: You.
3: So who's going to decide what's to be done with this money, you or me?
4: Me.
3: Well, that's logical.
4: Mm-hmm. It's time we had a little reserve in the bank.
3: What for?
4: Well, suppose you lose your job.
3: Me? Lose my job? Be silly. I'm setting that job for life. Why, Mr. Stevenson would never fire me. Only today he said to me, Riley, I've been watching you for 10 years, and believe me, you're not going anyplace. Yes, sir, I'm set for life.
4: Well, anything can happen.
3: No, not to me. Why, Stevenson Aircraft couldn't get along without me.
4: Oh, you think so?
3: I know so. You don't understand, Peg. I may not have a classy office with a fancy title, but they couldn't do without me for 1 minute. Because the plant operates like a big machine. And a machine may have hundreds of parts. But if one little nut is missing, goes to pieces. And at Stevenson Aircraft, I am that nut. Hi, Gillis. Hey, come on, come to lunch.
5: Oh, Riley, I'm in trouble. Big trouble.
3: Yeah, what's up, Gillis?
5: Riley, the waste has happened.
3: What, Gillis? What? Did your wife leave you?
5: I said the waste, not the best.
3: Well, what happened?
5: I'm going to get fired.
3: Fired? Why?
5: You know that new machine they just got?
3: The one with the magno-heterodyne electrodynamic gravitator with the bicyclonic supercharger?
5: Yeah. I smashed it.
3: How?
5: I tried to open a bottle of Coca-Cola with it.
3: Oh, Gillis, does the boss know about
5: this? Oh, yeah. Stevens is looking for me right now to fire me. I've been avoiding him, but he keeps chasing me all over the plant. Riley, what am I going to do?
3: No, take it easy, Gillis.
5: But he'll fire me, sure. What'll I do? No money in the bank. I still owe for the furniture I bought last year.
3: Now, relax, Gillis.
5: And I already sold the furniture. And that dough's gone, too. Fired. Believe me, it don't pay to be honest.
3: Now, you take it easy, old pal. You won't get fired. Your friend Riley will see to that.
5: You'll... Don't kid me, Riley. What can you do?
3: Well, I'll take the rap for you. I'll say that I done it.
5: But then you'll get fired.
3: Oh, not me. Stevenson would never let me go. You see, this plant operates like a big machine.
5: I know. You're a nut. But I can't let you take the risk.
3: There's no risk. Why, Stevenson and me, we're like buddies. He's my buddy.
6: Gillis, I want to talk to you.
3: Here he is. Now, remember, I done it.
5: No, Riley. You got a wife and kids, too. I won't let you do it. No, I won't let you. A guy would have to be the lowest thing on earth to let his best pal... No, I won't let
6: you. Well, Gillis, so here you are.
5: Riley done it. He smashed the machine. Riley done it.
3: That's right, Mr. Stevenson. I done it, not Gillis.
6: All right, Riley. You're fired.
3: Oh, thanks, boys. You see, Gillis, what I tell you. Can't do it, you made. Fired? No. Boss, Mr. Stevenson, buddy, wait, come back. Be... What a revolting development this is.
4: Gillis, you lost your job?
3: Yeah, fired.
2: Oh, gee,
4: Pop. Oh, Daddy, that's terrible.
3: Fired, but I'll have my revenge. Just watch how that whole plant will crumble. Today, I'm fired. In a few days, 3,000 men will be out of work.
4: Oh, but Riley, you didn't do anything. You're going right back and tell Stevenson you didn't do it.
3: No, I ain't no squealer.
4: But Riley...
3: Besides, if he can fire me after 10 years, then I don't want to work for him. But I fixed him good when I left. You don't know it, but I took along the only key to the washroom.
4: Some revenge. Riley, listen to me. If you admitted smashing that machine, he had a right to fire you.
3: That's right. Take his side. Defend that no good, hard-hearted monster.
7: Daddy, why don't you go back and explain?
3: No, I got my pride. I don't want his job. I'll get another job just like that.
4: Well, I'm sure you could hold down plenty of jobs, dear, but... Well, suppose you don't get a break. What'll we live on?
3: Now, don't get panicky, Peg. We'll manage fine. You're forgetting we got that $250 reserve in the bank.
4: What $250?
3: Well, the bonus I didn't get it. I didn't get it. I got fired 3 hours before I became eligible. Give me a knife. I want to kill myself.
4: Control yourself.
3: Oh, what did I do? What did I do?
4: Now, don't take it like that, dear. It'll be all right.
3: We'll starve. All I got to my name is a key to the washroom.
4: Babsy, listen to this. What's the most amazing thing?
7: Oh, what, Mother?
4: Well, there's an ad here in the paper. This market's got a big sale. And listen, butter, 40 cents a pound... Hamburger, 29 cents a pound. Eggs, 30 cents a dozen. Well, I can't believe it. There must be something wrong.
7: Well, there certainly is. That newspaper's almost 10 years old.
4: What? Well, look at the date.
7: Oh,
4: Well, for heaven's sake. Where did this come from?
7: Well, Junior's been collecting old newspapers and selling them, and sometimes he reads the funnies here in the house and leaves the papers around.
4: I knew it was too good to be true. But for a minute there, I thought I'd figured out a way to live on your father's unemployment insurance. Oh, is that you, Riley?
3: Yeah, it's me.
4: Oh, any luck, dear?
3: Nothing. I've been everywhere, Peg. They ain't taking on men. They're laying them off.
7: Well, what about that man you were supposed to see?
3: Oh, him. Well, he offered me a job in a laundromat, but I didn't like it.
4: What kind of job?
3: Running a crap game for the men who were waiting there. Peg, what'll I do? I don't collect unemployment insurance till the end of the week.
2: Hi, everybody. Hey, guess what? I made $3 today helping out at the drugstore.
4: Oh, that's wonderful, Junior. Did you hear that, Riley?
3: Yeah, that's very good, Junior. Peg, where's my cigars? I left the box on the piano last night.
4: Oh, the box was empty, dear. I threw it out.
3: Oh. Babs, you got a cigar?
7: I don't smoke, Daddy.
3: Yeah, I forgot. You sure there's no cigars in the house?
2: Well, if you're short, Papa, I'll let you have a dime for a few cigars. Here.
3: Just a minute. Just what do you think you're doing?
2: Well, you're broke, aren't you? I wanted
3: you
2: to give...
3: You got your nerve. What do you take me for, anyway? A bum in the park?
2: Well, gee, Papa, I didn't...
3: I haven't sunk so low that I have to depend on my kids for cigar money.
4: Now, Riley, Junior didn't mean anything.
3: I ain't legit, you know. I don't take handouts from nobody. I don't care if I never smoke a cigar again.
2: Well, I didn't want to hurt your feelings.
3: Leave the room, Junior. And don't come back here till you learn how to behave to your father. Go on, take a long walk. And if you walk past the drugstore, buy me a cigar.
4: Riley, is that you in the bedroom?
3: Peg, I...
4: Well, what are you doing with that suitcase?
3: Well, Peg, I'm leaving.
4: What?
3: But I can't get a job here in Los Angeles. I'm going west to San Francisco. Guy told me there's lots of jobs there.
4: Why? I won't let you go.
3: I'll send for you and the kids as soon as I land something, Peg. Now,
4: Riley, you'll get a job here. It may take a little time, but we'll be all right. I can get a job.
3: Oh, no. No, it's bad enough the kids are working. What do you think people will say when they find out my wife is working? They'll say I'm one of those kept men that women support for their good looks.
4: They'll never say that about you. Riley, listen, you're being very foolish about this. You can get your old job back if you'll just go to Mr. Stevenson
3: No, I told you before, I'll never go back to him. I've got my pride.
4: But you haven't even got the money to go to San Francisco.
3: Oh, yes, I have. I borrowed $40 from Gillis. And he ain't even charging me interest.
4: Oh, please, dear, I'll phone your boss.
3: No, this is final. I have made up my head. I've got to go. My train leaves in an hour.
2: Hey, what's up?
7: Where are you going, Daddy?
4: Your father's going to San Francisco to look for work.
7: San Francisco?
2: Well, Pop,
7: Daddy,
2: what are you going there for?
3: Well, I haven't got time to explain. Your mother will tell you everything. I got to go now.
4: Well, we'll go to the station with you, darling.
3: No, I don't like sad partners. It'll be better if we say goodbye here. Well, goodbye, Junior.
2: Well, goodbye, Pop.
3: Look after your mother and your sister. You're a big boy now. You've got responsibilities. You're taking my place as the head of the family. So do everything your mother tells you.
2: I will, Pop.
3: Goodbye, Babsy.
7: Goodbye, Daddy.
3: Study good and don't stay out late. I don't have to tell you to watch out with the boys. You're a big girl now. I trust you 100%. Junior, write me every week what boys she goes out with. Well, Peg, take care of yourself. Don't work too hard. I'll write you every day, and I'll send for you soon. Won't be long.
4: All right.
3: Now, Peg, no tears. You know how I can't stand people who cry. Well, goodbye.
4: Goodbye,
3: Bob. Well, why are you all crying? I'm only going to San Francisco. There's nothing to cry about. You should be happy. I'm going away to make a new life for us. I feel like singing. San Francisco, open your golden gate. You let no stranger wait outside your door. San Francisco, open your...
0: you the second act of the life of Riley in a moment. And now we give you the glamour girl of 49.
7: I'm too.

0: brilliant hair, get a hold of me. 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
1: 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Before rejoining the Rileys, here's some news for our friends in Texas. The new Life of Riley motion picture opens in 100 Texas theaters starting tomorrow. And the star of the movie, Riley himself, William Bendix, along with other members of the cast, will make personal appearances in 5 theaters. Tomorrow, they will be in Fort Worth, Monday in Austin, Tuesday in Houston, Wednesday in San Antonio, and Thursday in Dallas. Yes, sir, this week, the great state of Texas is living the Life of Riley. And now back to the Life of Riley with William Bendix as Riley. And we find Riley en route to San Francisco, determined to make a fresh start in life.
2: Excuse me, lady. Is this seat taken?
0: Why, no, it isn't.
2: It's okay if I sit here?
0: Oh, go right ahead.
2: Oh, say, that's a cute little baby you got there. Babies are crazy about me. Kitchy-coo, kitchy-coo.
0: Oh, dear, he's hungry. Oh. Would you mind holding him while I see if I can get him some warm milk from the dining car?
2: Hold him? Oh, sure. Just give him to me.
0: Oh, thank you. There. Now, you be a good little baby, Lambikins. I won't be long.
2: No, dear. No, don't cry. I know just how you feel. I guess you're leaving home, too. But don't you cry. You be brave like me. It's all for the best. There comes a time in everybody's life when they got to make a change. And I think the time is now. No, don't be a crybaby. You ain't the only one who's got trouble. I feel like crying too, but I don't let myself. Now, let's try and forget our troubles. We won't think about them. We'll look out the window, huh? You like that? And look at all those pretty billboards. Look at that pretty lady. She's a movie actress, Jean Crane. You see what it says? Now playing, apartment for Peggy.
3: Peggy, oh, my little Peggy.
2: No, stop crying. I can't stand crybabies. Now, look, there's another pretty sign. That's an ocean and the beach. Swim and sun in Santa Barbara.
3: Barbara. My little Barbara. My baby.
2: Stop.
3: If you can't control yourself, I won't let you look out the window. I'll give you one more chance.
2: Look, there's a funny sign. You see the man with the bare feet? Oh, look how big they are. That's funny. That one says, feet burn, use Absorbine Junior. Junior.
3: Oh, Junior, my little Junior. I can't stand it. I want to go home to my family.
1: Glendale, next stop, Glendale.
3: Glendale, I'm getting off here. I can take a streetcar home. Oh, shut up. I got my own troubles.
2: I wonder where that streetcar line is. I've been walking over an hour. Looks like I wound up in some kind of a park. I wonder where I am.
4: Welcome to Forest Lawn.
2: It's you.
4: Yes, it is I indeed, the Undertaker. You look tired, Riley.
2: Hey, you ain't kidding, Digger. I'm ready to drop.
4: Well, you've come to the right place.
2: Oh, my feet. Is it okay if I lie down here?
4: Certainly, but keep your eyes open. Otherwise, you'll miss the beautiful scenery.
2: What are you doing here, Digger?
4: Oh, this is where we hold the weekly meeting of the UEPPC.
2: UEPPC?
4: Yes, the Undertakers, Embalmers, and Pallbearers Pyramid Club. It's a fascinating game. Every undertaker brings two people. And pretty soon the undertaker on the top of the list has more people than he can handle. But what are you doing here, Riley? I thought you were bound for San Francisco.
2: Well, I was, but I got off the train. I just couldn't stand being away from the family.
4: Oh, yes, I'm the same way. I left my family only once. That was last year when I attended the annual Mortician's Exposition in Tombstone, Arizona. Believe me, there's a dead town. And I was the lonesomest stiff in it.
2: I'm kind of ashamed to face my family again, David.
4: Nonsense. You've made a wise decision. Los Angeles is your town, your home.
2: Yeah, you're right, Digger. It's the greatest town in the world. They can have all of San Francisco. All I want is a little plot of ground right here.
4: And someday you'll get it. Real estate prices are dropping every day. Now you must hurry back to your miserable family. I'm sure they miss you. I'm leaving now. I'll drive you home.
2: Oh, well, that's swell of you, Digger. You know, this is the first time I've ever been here in Forest Lawn.
4: And this will be the first time I ever drove anyone out. Well, come along. We'd better be shoveling off.

0: Babs! 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I'm home.
1: Nobody home. Oh, they probably went to a movie to cheer themselves up. Oh, I got a great little family. And I'll make it up to them for what they're going through. I'll get a job right here in town. I'll make good for them. Where's today's paper? I'm going to answer every single ad. Where's that paper? Oh, here it is. Now, where's the classified ads? Holy smoke, look at that. Butter, 40 cents a pound. Hamburger, 29 cents a pound. Wait till I get a hold of Peg and show her this. Trying to tell me that prices are so high she can get more dough out of me. I have to get up pretty early in the morning to fool Chester Riley. Where are those ads? Oh, look at the size of that headline. These papers. They take the least little thing, make a big sensation out of it. Japs attack Pearl Harbor. Where are those ads with... Japs attack Pearl Harbor? Again? That MacArthur, what's he doing over there in Tokyo anyway, playing Mahjong? I got to report to the plant right away. This is no time for foolish pride. My country comes first.
2: You say he went to San Francisco, Mrs. Riley?
3: Oh, yes, Mr. Stevenson, this afternoon. But I thought if you wrote to him, he'd come back. After all, he didn't really break that machine.
2: Well, don't worry, Mrs. Riley. I'll get him back here.
3: And please, don't tell him that I came to see you.
1: Mr. Stevenson!
3: Riley! What are you doing here?
1: I got off the train, and lucky I did. Stevenson, I'm willing to take my job back. This is no time for personal pride. Duty comes first. And at a time like this, we've all... Put out that light!
4: What?
1: Put it out, I say. Don't you civilians ever learn nothing?
4: He's drunk.
1: I'll overlook that crack, Stevenson, because this thing is bigger than both of us. We fought it through together once and we can do it again. And like before, I'm taking my position in the front lines. The man behind the gun.
3: Riley!
1: We're all in this together now. We gotta work. Save fat. Save gas. Is this trip necessary? Lucky Strike Green has gone to war.
3: What are you raving about?
1: Don't you know there's a war going on? Isolationists?
4: What war?
1: Japan has done it again.
3: Wait a minute. We're at war with Japan?
1: Don't you read the papers? Of course we're at war.
4: Since when?
1: Since then. Here, look, look. December the 7th, 1941. They not only picked the same date, they picked the same year. Darn clever, those Japanese. Wait a minute. December 7th, 1940. Ooh, I take back what I said. I don't want to work for you, Stevenson. I got my pride, you know.
2: Oh, come now, Riley. As long as you didn't go to San
1: Francisco. No, sir, I ain't going to work for you. The only time I'll ever work for you, Stevenson, is when the enemy attacks.
3: Chester A. Riley.
1: The enemy is attacking. I report for duty.
5: 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As Tallulah says...
6: I'm Tallulah the tube of Prel, and I'll make your hair look swell. 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

0: You should have seen your father, children. Save that. Save gas.
1: Oh, Daddy, you're a screw.
2: All right. That's enough. Cut it out. Anybody can make a mistake. You got no right laughing at me. Have a little respect. I got my job back, you know.
0: Thanks to me.
2: Well, I ain't a bum anymore. I got dough in my pocket.
0: Oh, that's right. You got paid today.
2: You bet I did. I got it right here. 10, 15, 20, 40, 50, 55, 59, 10. Oh, it's good to feel money in your hands again.
0: Well, you hand over $35 right away. It goes toward the rent.
2: Oh, okay, here you are. That leaves me $24.10.
0: Oh, huh. Daddy, I just got to have $8 for school books. I've got to buy them,
2: Okay, okay. Here you are, $8. It still leaves $16.10.
0: Well, I need $10 to pay Green Spreckles Grocery. They gave us credit,
2: okay,
0: and I...
2: Okay, okay, here.
0: And we got our final notice from the phone company, $6, and we just got
2: to pay it. Okay, here. Well, at least I got 10 cents left.
3: Well, Pop, you owe me that for the 3 cigars I bought you.
2: Hallelujah, I'm a bum again.
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2: 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Prell brings you The Life of Riley. Prell, the shampoo that removes unsightly dandruff, leaves hair radiantly lovely, presents The Life of Riley with William Bendix as Riley. Ever since the release of a new motion picture called The Life of Riley, concerning the comic headaches of one Chester A. Riley, our own Chester A. Riley's friends have been making comparisons between him and the Riley in the movie. And our hero is furious, for he doesn't see the slightest resemblance between himself and the not-too-bright character of the picture. Our Riley sees himself as a, well, let's eavesdrop on some of Riley's favorite daydreams. Right now, he's lying on the couch, dozing, and seeing himself as Riley, the intellectual giant.
4: And now, fellow scientists, I would like to speak on the atom bomb. The atom bomb, as you all know, consists of neutrons, electrons, and croutons. In order to make the atom bomb, you take the neutrons, electrons, and croutons, mix them with uranium, plutonium, and palladium, and then you add... But that is a military secret. Any questions? Ah, I see my distinguished colleague, Professor Albert Einstein, has his hand up. Okay, Professor, you may leave the room.
2: And then there is Chester Riley, the irresistible Casanova.
4: It's no use, my dear, but I can never love you. I will always be faithful to my wife. I know you're beautiful, but it's no use. I can never be yours. Get off your knees. It's no use begging. Oh, all right, just one last kiss. But after that, Rita, you'll have to go back to your alley.
2: And then there is Chester Riley, or rather, Operative K-6 of the United States Secret Service.
4: You can beat me, you can torture me, but it won't do you any good. You'll never get the plans of our secret jet bomber. I tore them into little pieces and ate them. It's no use bringing in that X-ray machine. I knew you'd try that, but I outwitted you. 5 minutes ago, I operated on myself and removed my stomach. So you'll never learn the secret, you rats. You're dealing with No Guts Riley.
5: Riley, dinner's ready. Aren't you coming to eat?
4: Ah, it's too late. 5 minutes ago, I removed my stomach.
5: What?
4: Huh? Huh? Oh, it's you, Peg.
5: Well, what on earth are you talking about?
4: Oh, nothing. Just thinking out loud.
5: Well, dinner's ready.
4: Why are we eating so early?
5: Well, I thought we'd take in a movie tonight.
4: No, I'm tired.
5: Oh, come on, let's go.
4: No, you go, Peg. I'll stay home.
5: Oh, but you've got to go. You just got to, Daddy. George is coming over tonight.
4: George? Who's George?
5: George Cameron.
4: A boy?
5: Well, I met him at school, and he said he dropped in tonight.
4: Oh, so that's it. So that's why you want to get me out of the house. You're ashamed of me.
5: I am not.
4: You don't want me to meet your fancy college friends because I'm ignorant.
5: Oh, you're not ignorant.
4: Don't contradict me.
5: Oh, Riley, you're being perfectly ridiculous.
6: When a young girl is entertaining a boy, it's perfectly natural for her to want to be alone.
4: Yeah, what's natural about it? You didn't act that way with me. You weren't ashamed of your father. Every night I came to see you, he sat right there on the couch between us.
6: That was for a different reason. He didn't trust you.
5: Daddy, why are you making such a fuss about...
4: I don't want to hear another word.
5: But, Daddy...
4: I just want to ask one question. I'm the boss around here. I pay the bills. I'm the head of the house. When I say I'm going to stay in tonight, I'd like to know who's going to get me to go out.
6: I will.
4: Well, that answers my question.
7: Hi there, Rennie.
4: Oh, it's you, Gillis.
7: What are you doing out here on the porch?
4: Well, I got nothing better to do. Peg went and went to the movies.
7: Why don't you sit in the house?
4: Babs is entertaining a boyfriend.
7: That's no reason you should freeze out here in this California night air.
4: We had a little argument. She didn't want me around. And you know why?
7: How should I know why? I ain't the kind of a guy goes around snooping on my next door neighbor.
4: Well, I told her the reason why she don't want me around.
7: You was wrong. It ain't because you're ignorant.
4: Gillis, you heard.
7: Yeah, not that you ain't ignorant, Riley, but Babs has another reason for wanting to be alone with that boy.
4: What other reason could there be?
7: What other reason?
4: Yeah.
7: Riley, I can see you've been married a long, long time. You've forgotten what it's like to be young. Think back to when you was a boy. You called on girls, didn't you?
4: Yeah, sure, lots of times.
7: And you had the house to yourself?
4: Oh, sure.
7: What happened?
4: Well, nothing much. We'd sit in the parlor and talk, and then she'd say, "Isn't that light too glaring?" And I'd say, "A little," and so she'd turn it out.
7: And then?
4: Well, then I'd say, "Doesn't the light from that street lamp bother you?" And she'd say, "A little," so I'd pull down the shades.
7: And then?
4: Well, then she'd say, "That chair you're sitting on isn't very comfortable, is it?" And I'd say, "Not very," so then I'd go over and sit on the couch beside her.
7: And then?
4: And then I'd... And then I'd... I'll murder that boy! He ain't gonna come around here smooching my daughter. I'll throw him out on his ear.
7: Hey, now, wait a minute, Riley. Don't lose your head. You gotta be sure of your ground.
4: Yeah, you're right, Gillis. Maybe we're all wrong about this. This boy looks like a very nice boy. I took a peek at him when he came in. Very respectable.
7: Yeah, maybe, but appearances can be very deceiving.
4: Yeah.
7: I knew of a young fella, a fine, upstanding, clean-cut youth. He called on a girl once for the first time. Inside of 15 minutes, he proposes to her, she accepts, and they decide to elope. But he's got no dough. So what do you think this fine, clean-cut, upstanding youth does?
4: Right.
7: He gets the girl to tell him where her old man stashes his dough. Takes $50 and the old man's solid gold watch and chain, and they elope and get married.
4: Oh, I don't believe that. No guy could be that low.
7: Oh, no? How do you think I got this here watch and chain?
4: Gillis, it was you. That's how you married Honey Bee? How could you do a thing like that?
7: Well, I know. It wasn't right. And to this very day, I'm still trying to make amends. Every Father's Day, I write Honeybee's old man, and I say, "Pop, forgive and forget. I'm willing to give back the watch and the $50. But Honeybee goes back with him."
4: Gillis, you don't think maybe Babs would... Why, she hardly knows this George, would she? Come on, Gillis, I got some investigating to do. Are you with me?
7: J. Edgar Gillis at your service.
8: Quiet, Gillis. They're in the living room here.
7: Wait a minute, Riley.
8: Hey, they ain't here. Where did they go?
7: I hear them in the kitchen.
8: Well, come on.
7: Not so fast. Don't go busting in just like that. Size up the situation first. Get an earful of their conversation.
8: Oh, I don't like to stoop to eavesdropping.
7: You gotta stoop. Them keyholes are too low.
4: Well, okay. After all, I'm only doing my duty as a father.
7: They're coming.
8: Yeah, we gotta hide.
7: Where?
8: Here, in this closet. Quick.
7: Gee, it's dark in here.
4: Yeah, there ain't much oxygen. We'll breathe it all up fast.
7: Yeah, with your nose, it'll be gone in no time. Riley, you better breathe only through one nostril.
8: Shh. I'm trying to hear what they're saying.
7: Can you make out anything?
8: No, I can't hear a thing. I wish I knew what they were saying.
9: Gee, thanks for the sandwich, Babs. It just hit the spot.
5: Are you sure you had enough to eat, George?
9: Oh, plenty. Oh, say, Babs, How'd you like to go to a movie tonight instead of staying in?
5: Oh, I'd love to. There's a paper there. Let's see what's playing around here.
9: Well, let's see now. Well, there's Burt Lancaster at the Rialto.
5: Oh, I saw that.
9: Say, this looks good. The Life of Riley.
5: Oh, I saw that, too. It's a scream, but I could see it again.
9: Oh, I don't want you to see it twice on my account. We'll find something else.
5: Oh, I don't mind. Honest, it's a very funny picture. This Riley character's a riot. You know, we kid Daddy about it. He's got the same name as the Riley in the picture, Chester. He was going to sue the movie studio for libel.
9: No kidding. Is there any resemblance?
5: Oh, no. The Riley in the movie's a complete goof. Nothing like Daddy. There's one thing where he needs money, and his kid has a piggy bank, so the big dope actually...
7: Well, Riley, well. Shh,
8: shh, shh.
7: Make out what they're saying?
8: No. No, not yet. They're laughing about something, but I can't hear the words.
7: Get up from that keyhole, Riley.
8: What?
7: Let me. You don't know the technique like I do. Now, watch how I do it. First, you brush back all your hair from behind your ear.

0: keep hearing the name Riley.
1: Are you sure they're talking about me?
0: Well, now I'm sure. I just heard the word jerk.
2: What do they mean, jerk?
0: Well. Oh, no.
1: What's the matter?
0: Oh, this is terrible.
1: Yeah, well, what's terrible?
0: Oh, this is horrible.
1: Yeah, well, let me listen.
0: No, don't.
1: No, okay.
0: It's better you shouldn't hear.
1: What, Gillis?
0: I never thought I'd hear things like that said about you under your own roof.
1: I'll throw him out of here.
0: Not him. Her. Her. Babs.
2: Oh, no, she couldn't. What did she say?
0: Well, I didn't catch every word, but my general impression was that she thinks you're a big, dumb, stupid dope. It's no wonder everybody's laughing at you, she said.
1: No, not Babsy. I don't believe it. She wouldn't say things like that. No, not about me. She loves me. I'm her favorite father. I won't believe it. I won't believe it until I hear it with my own ears.
0: Okay, let's open the door a crack. Now, quiet.
3: Back door.
4: Where'd you put my coat, Babs?
3: In the closet.
2: He's coming to get his coat. Your friend is. I don't want him to see us. Give me his coat. I'll hand it to him.
0: You can't do that.
1: Well, it don't look good for Babs' father to be caught spying in a closet. She'll never forgive me. He mustn't find out I'm her father. I know. We'll trick him. Pretend we're burglars.
0: You nuts?
1: Well, we got to. Here he comes. Stick him up.
4: Huh? Hey, what is that?
1: I'm pretending I'm a burglar. I mean... We're desperate. Out of my way.
4: Oh, no, you don't.
1: Wait, let go of me. Stop it. Let go.
3: Get out. George, what happened? What is it? Oh, what happened? Oh,
4: don't worry, Babs. He's unconscious. He's a burglar. I found him hiding in your closet. Had to knock him out. Well, it was lucky I was here. Look at that vicious mug.
3: Oh, Daddy, are you hurt?
4: Daddy?
3: He's my father.
4: Your father? Oh, I didn't know.
1: Who hit me?
4: Oh, gee, I'm awfully sorry, Mr. Riley. I thought... Here, let me help you up.
1: Get out of this house.
4: Oh, but, Mr. Riley, I'm sorry I hit you. I thought...
1: Get out of this house.
4: But, sir...
1: Get out of this house before you break every bone in my body.
5: Trail will bring you the second act of The Life of Riley in just a moment. And now it's Tallulah time.
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1: 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And now back to The Life of Riley with William Bendix as Riley, where our hero, intellectual giant, irresistible Casanova, and intrepid adventurer of the United States Secret Service, is being kicked around by his wife and daughter.
2: I don't want to hear any of your excuses.
3: But, Peg,
2: I was never so humiliated in all my life.
3: But, Babs, I...
2: Hiding in a closet, spying on your own daughter.
3: But, Peg,
2: George,
3: I...
2: you'll never ask me for a date again.
3: But, Babs...
2: It's the most disgraceful thing I ever heard of.
3: But, Peg...
2: I won't be able to show my face in school.
3: But, Babs...
2: When the story gets around, they'll all laugh at me.
3: But, Babs, we...
2: Every time Babs...
4: For the love of Mike, will you let me talk? There's still free speech in this country, ain't there?
2: Not for you, there isn't.
4: Dictator.
2: You call me?
4: Dictator, that's what you are. Another Mrs. Hitler.
2: Well, what possible excuse?

0: excuse could you have for the way you behaved?
1: Never mind how I behaved. What about how she behaved?
2: What did I
1: That's
2: do?
1: No use denying it. I heard you telling a stranger that your own father is a moron.
2: What?
1: I heard you in there laughing at me.
2: Oh.
1: You see, she admits it.
2: We weren't talking about you. We were talking about the Riley in the movie, The Life of Riley.
1: You mean the movie? Oh. Well, Peg, it was just a case of mistaken identity. Well, in that case, I accept your apology.
2: You accept her apology? Well, I never. When are you going to learn to trust your children and stop this everlasting snooping and spying?
1: Oh, well, no harm done.
2: Oh, you say that every time. I've never had a boy come to this house yet without you driving him away, and I'm not going to stand for it anymore.
1: Babs, what happened happened. It's fate. There's nothing you can do about it. There's
2: oh, yes, there is. I'm leaving.
1: What?
2: Babs. Virginia Carpenter has an apartment right near college, and she's always asking me to share it with her. And this time, I'm going to do it. Now, Babsy, dear, don't be silly.
1: Oh,
2: why,
1: now,
2: you're
1: don't
2: just...
1: get excited, Peg. She's just talking. She don't mean that.
2: You'll just... see if I mean it. I'm going to pack right now.
1: Babs, come back here. Don't... Well, you see what you did? You didn't bring her up right. A daughter has got to respect a father.
2: Well, then why don't you act like a father instead of an FBI agent?
1: Yeah, well, I'll act like a father, all right. I'll learn her. Babs, I forbid you to leave this house.
2: It's no use arguing, Daddy. I've made up my mind.
1: I forbid you to leave this house.
2: I'm 17 and I've got a right to lead my own life.
1: I forbid you to leave this house.
2: There's no use shouting.
1: I forbid you to leave this house.
2: Please step aside, Daddy.
1: I forbid you to leave this house. You hear? I absolutely forbid you. Peg, I'm getting hoarse. You forbid her while I garble.
3: Now, look here, Barbara Riley. I've had enough of your nonsense. You're acting like a silly child.
2: Mother, please don't make a scene.
3: Now, Babs, I'm
1: now,
3: not going
1: right,
3: to let...
1: Now, she's right, Peg. It's no use arguing with her. There's only one way to settle this, and settle it fast. Call her bluff. You still want to leave home, Babs?
2: Yes.
1: Well, then leave. Go on, leave. Go!
2: I will. Goodbye.
1: Well, I settled that fast.
4: Peg, go after her. Bring her back.
1: Well, why didn't you bring her home with you?
3: Riley, it's better this way. I know how to handle Babs. Now, go to sleep.
1: Oh, she'll never come back.
3: Yes, she will. Let her stay at Virginia's tonight. She'll have a good cry, and tomorrow morning she'll feel differently.
1: We've lost her. We've lost our little baby.
3: Riley, I tell you, she'll be back tomorrow. Now, go to sleep.
1: Sleep? How can you think of sleep at a time like this? That's the trouble with you mothers. You've never been a father.
3: Are you?
1: I'm out here in the hall.
3: Well, what are you doing out there? Do you realize it's 3 o'clock in the morning? Come back to bed.
1: I couldn't sleep.
3: What's that box you got there?
1: I got it from the closet. It's Babs's baby things.
3: Oh, for heaven's sake.
1: I'm glad we saved them. At least we'll have something to remind us of her.
3: Oh, Riley, put that box away. Stop being so silly.
1: What's the use of having kids? You slave and sacrifice so they'll grow up healthy and educated. In the end, what have you got to show for it? A box of family pimentos. Look, her baby shoes. And look here, the first nail that she ever stepped on. And here's the first piece of sidewalk she fell on her head on. Look, her first tooth. And look at this pretty lock of hair.
3: Oh, that's not Babs's hair.
1: I know, it's mine. She tore it out by the roots. She didn't even like me then.
3: Oh, Riley. She'll be back tomorrow, believe me.
1: You really think so?
3: Yes, I'll go get her. Now stop bawling. Oh. Come on, dry your eyes.
1: I haven't got a handkerchief.
3: Well, here, use mine.
1: No. Hand me her little diaper there.
2: You came after me, Mother. I was coming home anyway. I'm afraid I acted like a silly child.
3: Forget about it, dear. We were all a little excited.
5: Will Daddy be angry?
3: No, he'll be so happy to see you. He's been beside himself. Couldn't sleep all night.
5: Oh, poor Daddy.
3: Oh, Babsy, I want to stop off at the market here and get some things for supper. You go on home, dear. Your father must be very anxious. I'll be home soon.
5: All right, Mother.
6: Oh, Babs,
5: that's
6: Riley.
5: Oh, hello, Mrs. Brady.
7: Hello,
5: how's the baby?
7: Dear. Oh, he's just fine. He'll be 10 weeks old tomorrow. Oh, Babs, dear, could you do me a big favor? I have to take my little girl Alice to the dentist, and I can't get anyone to mind the baby. Could you do it just for half an hour?
5: Well, I've got to get right home. I know. I could take him home with me, and you can pick him up on your way back.
7: Oh, thank you, Beth.
5: Come on, Harry. You're coming with Babsy.
1: Half past four. Why ain't she here yet? She should have been here by now. She ain't coming. I know it. She's never coming back. I can't live without her. If she don't come back, the undertaker might as well come and get me.
8: No, it's the undertaker. The friendly one, Digby O'Dell.
1: Oh, it's you, Digger.
8: Greetings, Riley. You're looking for... You look horrible.
1: Oh, Digger, I feel awful. I'm in terrible trouble on account of my kid.
8: Ah, yes. Children can be most vexing. Do you know what my son did? The young one? Marble stone. He pilfered a sign from a barber shop and hung it on the door of my business establishment. Ooh, I was furious.
1: Well, why? What did the sign say?
8: Come in. You're next.
1: Well, I got worse trouble. My Babs ran away from home.
8: Oh, you have my sympathy. Yeah. It's a sad thing when a youngster leaves the parental roof.
1: Yeah.
8: They come to a bad end. Like my younger brother. He was in business with me and ran away and joined a circus as a wild animal trainer. To this very day, the family never mentions his name.
1: Why not?
8: He's known as Bring 'em Back Alive Odell.
1: Oh, Digger, sometimes I wonder what life is all about. You work, you slave, you suffer, and in the end, where do you wind up?
8: I can give you your choice of several nice locations.
1: Babs, don't come back tonight.
8: Never fear, she'll come back. Maybe not tonight, maybe not for years. But eventually, she'll come back, begging for forgiveness.
1: Yeah, well, it'll be too late then. I won't forgive her.
8: Oh, come, come, Riley. Be tolerant. No. They kicked me out of my union for saying this, but live and let live.
1: No, I'm through being a softie. Your kids take advantage of you. If you want respect, you got to be a mean father, hard, cruel. I'll never forget how she made me suffer. If she ever shows up, I'll say to her, out. Out of my house.
8: Riley, don't be so melodramatic. You sound like a character out of East Lynne.
1: Yeah, I saw that show. And the father in that play had the right idea. I'm going to be just like he was. I remember the scene where the daughter comes home with a baby in her arms, begging for forgiveness. And outside there's a raging blizzard, and she cries and says, Father, oh, Father, it ain't a fitting night for man or beast. Have pity on me and my babe. But does he forgive her? No. Out, he says. Out, you and your baby. Out into the storm and never darken my door again.
5: Hello, Daddy. I've come home.
1: Out! Out into the snow. Out, I say, and never darken my door again.
5: Daddy!
1: Out! You and your baby. Good? Baby! Oh, my poor little Babs. Come in quick before you freeze. You should... Wait a minute. Baby? Babs, where did you spend the night?
5: At Virginia, this is Mrs. Brady's baby. I'm just minding him for her.
1: Oh, Babsy, darling, I'm so glad you're home. Excuse me for yelling like I did. I got carried away.
8: Now, Riley, settle down. You're all excited. No harm done. As I always say, to be carried away is all very well, if it's not being done by Digger O'Dell.
9: 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Doctor's examinations proved it. So give your hair that radiant air with Prel. As Tallulah says,
7: I'm Tallulah.

0: Riley, where were you this evening? You left right after dinner.
1: Oh, yeah, Peg. I got a confession to make.
0: A confession?
1: Yeah, I went to see that Life of Riley picture.
0: Oh, you finally got around to seeing it.
1: Yeah. Peg, you know that Riley character in that picture? He's a kind of a big, happy nut, ain't he?
0: Well, in a way, but amusing.
1: And he's a roughneck, and he's always making trouble for his family.
0: Well?
1: You know, I'm just like him.
0: No.
1: Yeah, but don't tell anyone. Let's keep it a secret, huh?
2: Procter & Gamble invites you to join us again next week to hear The Life of Riley. The new Life of Riley movie, starring William Bendix as Riley, will open this week in St. Paul, Spokane, Washington, and Richmond, Virginia. 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Mrs. Riley is Paula Winslow, Digger Odell is John Brown, Babs is Barbara Eiler. 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
3: 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This is Zoe saying, thanks for listening. Till then, have a great one.
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Welcome to Audio Theater for Tuesday, June 2nd, 2026. This evening I present a quad play from the old-time radio series, The Saint. Tonight's titles are as follows. The Case of the Blonde Who Lost Her Head, A Schizophrenic Psychiatrist, Simon Carries the Ivy, and The Ghosts Who Came to Dinner. This set of shows aired on the evenings of May 26, 1948, September 18, 1949, April 1, and 8, 1951. Now, sit back and relax, as The Saint brings you tonight's feature. 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
1: Taxi! Taxi! 4500 Sutter, please.
2: It's kind of light, ain't it?
1: Yes, it is.
2: Comes this time of night, I figure a guy should order...
1: 4500 Sutter, please.
2: Mind you, I don't like to get personal, you
1: driver,
2: know, but, yeah?
1: Of all the cabs in San Francisco, most of them operated by drivers who mind their own business, why did I have to get your cab?
2: Well, I like... Who are you going to see at 4500?
1: My name is Simon Templar. I'm 6'1" tall, and I have a birthmark on my right shoulder blade. My income for last year was...
2: That's all right. Evading the question, huh?
1: I give up. I'm going to visit a man named Clarence Quigley.
2: Clarence Quigley?
1: Clarence Quigley.
2: You're going to see this alleged Clarence Quigley
1: look,
2: about...
1: Look, he's got a collection of paintings. I like to look at paintings. Maybe that will seem odd to you, but...
2: Oh, come, come now. No temper. Now, if I was your wife, you'd have to do better than that, you know.
1: Oh. So how much do I owe you and go away?
2: Well, would you think I was soaking you if I suggested $3?
1: I would.
2: As one man of the world to another, let's make it $3 anyway.
1: Let's just be yokels and make it 50 cents. Here you are.
2: Well, I... Hey. Hey, is that blonde giving you the eye or me?
1: Blonde?
2: Yeah, the one coming down the street towards us.
1: Oh, yeah.
2: Best foot forward.
1: I never saw her before in my life.
3: Ellsworth, dear. Oh, Ellsworth, dear.
1: I beg your pardon, but that's my neck you've got your arms around, Miss...
2: A man named Clarence Quigley, huh?
1: Driver, stop heckling. Look, Miss, whatever your name is, the way you're strangling me is a pleasant way to be strangled,
3: oh,
1: but...
3: Ellsworth, dear, you sound so cold.
1: I'm not Ellsworth, dear. I think I can honestly say I have never been Ellsworth, dear.
3: You're not?
1: No.
3: Oh, I'm sorry. I thought you were. Or maybe I just hoped you were.
1: Don't you know Ellsworth, dear, when you see him?
3: No, I don't, I guess.
1: But,
3: I saw you, and then the name came to me, so I thought...
1: Who is Ellsworth?
3: I don't know.
1: Well, I suppose a certain amount of confusion about who or what Ellsworth is understandable,
3: but... isn't the worst.
1: It isn't?
3: No. You see, not only don't I know who Ellsworth is, but...
1: Yes?
3: I don't even know who I am.

0: Now, what I want to know in a general sort of way is how Mr. Clarence Quigley is going to feel.
1: Driver, would you mind concentrating on your driving?
0: You know, he's liable to be frustrated, like I'm taking you and a lady right back to where you started.
1: My apartment, yes, because Miss X needs help.
2: Oh, I feel as though I'm imposing on you, Mr. Temple.
1: Nonsense. The hour's late. You couldn't very well go wandering about the streets indefinitely.
0: Especially in that hat.
2: Anything wrong with my hat?
1: Not a thing. No, it's very charming and immaculate.
0: Yeah, also, it resembles a bird's home away from home. Well, mister, we have returned from where we went away.
1: Good. Miss X?
2: Thank you.
0: Huh? You're going to keep on being a yokel, huh?
1: Here.
0: Mm-hmm. This time only half a yokel. Well, goodbye. You know where I'm going?
1: No.
0: I'm going to lurk outside of Clarence Quigley's. I think tonight he's a fellow and he's a friend.
2: I need one, too.
1: Oh, come along now. There you go. Now, take your hat off and make yourself comfortable.
2: All right. I'm so afraid.
1: Oh, quiet now. Let's take a look at your back.
2: Here.
1: Mm-hmm. Usual odds and ends, and a compact, initialed. DM. DM, does that suggest anything?
2: DM?
1: Hmm.
2: No, it doesn't. Nothing means anything. All I remember is being outside an art gallery on Sutter.
1: Hey, you're well-dressed. Compact's gold, no latchkey, which means you probably don't live alone, which could also mean you've been missed.
2: Your phone is?
1: Yes, the police. Missing Persons Bureau. Hello? Oh, get me Inspector Murray, hmm? Thanks, I'll hold on.
2: I hope maybe they know about me. Oh!
1: What's the matter?
2: Oh, I just touched the back of my head. It's terribly painful.
1: Come here. Huh. Yeah, bruised the size of what I wish my bank account was. And there's the cause of your amnesia. Hello, Inspector. Simon Templer. Hmm? Hmm? Inspector, your language is deplorable. Inspector, I'm looking for someone, a blonde. Inspector, no. No, well, maybe, but not tonight. At any rate, the girl I'm looking for is around 22 years old, blonde hair, blue eyes, height 5'3" and thereabouts, wearing a street suit, brown, white blouse with ruffles at the neck and... What? Oh, you're looking for her, too. Her name's Dorothy Moore. Why do you want her? Oh, I see. Then I guess you've got priority. Goodbye.
2: They want me.
1: Yes, so it seems.
2: Because I've been reported missing?
1: Partially that.
2: What else do they want me for?
1: Murder.

0: Here, now, try another cup of coffee. Dorothy, I guess we'll call you that unless we get evidence to the contrary. Dorothy Moore would fit the initials on your compact.
1: What am I going to do?
0: You stay here and wait for me.
1: Where are you going?
0: Well, from the information I've been able to get on the phone, your guardian, a man named Matthew Schreiber, was shot and killed earlier this evening. You disappeared. That's all the information in the public domain at the moment. I'm going to look for more.
1: At my house?
0: Yes.
1: Well, shouldn't you turn me over to the police?
0: Well, actually, I don't really know that you are Dorothy Moore. I'd like to know a little more about the murder itself before coming to any decision.
1: You mean you want to help me?
0: Yes.
1: And I need help, so, because... You see, what's so terrible about it all is that I don't remember anything at all, so I can't even say I didn't murder anyone.

0: Hello.
1: Well, it's been fun meeting you. Goodbye.
2: Now, wait a minute.
0: Don't shut the door.
1: Why not?
0: I'm coming in.
1: Oh, all right. I hate to seem prying, but who are you?
0: Simon Templar.
1: An attractive name, much more distinguished than mine.
0: Oh, what's your name?
1: Walters. Not the most glamorous name in the world, but I'm a butler, so I bear up.
0: Good. Where is everybody?
1: In the library. They're so well-bred.
0: Oh, who is in the library?
1: Mrs. Atkins, the housekeeper, the Cassandra of our day.
0: A gloomy lady prophesying disaster, hmm?
1: Yes. And, of course, there's Mr. Tinsley.
0: Mr. Tinsley?
1: A strange fellow who spends a good deal of his time sitting on small horses and hitting a large ball with a long wooden stick.
0: A polo player.
1: Doesn't matter what you call it, it's no job for a grown man.
0: What's his relationship to Miss Moore?
1: Oh, let's not start prying, shall we?
0: Expound.
1: Well, to breach your confidence, he's engaged to marry Miss Moore, if and when she's found, and if she happens to be innocent of her guardian's assassination.
0: Oh. Anyone else in the library?
1: No. Mr. Schreiber, dear departed soul, is detained elsewhere, at the morgue. He was shot in the library.
0: Oh, that's a bad place to be shot. Usually fatal. Suppose you take me to the library. Tell me, why did the police suspect Miss Moore?
1: Because of me. You see, I told them that I heard shots in the house. I left my quarters on the gallop, ran towards the library. Just before I got there, the door opened and Miss Dorothy ran out. Ran down the hall and out the front door.
0: Is that true?
1: My dear Mr. Templar, if not, would I have told the police otherwise?
0: I don't know.
1: Besides, it isn't good form to suspect the butler. The library, sir.
0: Okay.
1: Mrs. Atkins, Mr. Tinsley, Mr. Templar.
3: What do you want?
0: I'm looking for Miss Moore.
4: So, young man, are the police.
0: Why?
4: Her guardian was murdered. All his money goes to her, and she's disappeared. Perhaps she didn't murder Mr. Schreiber.
0: But you wouldn't bet on it.
4: Perhaps I did. I hated him. Perhaps Mr. Tinsley there did.
3: Now, look here.
4: Isn't he priceless? Now, look here. Such a typical phrase. So typical, I wonder if he can really be so stupid.
3: I love Dorothy and...
4: No one has questioned that. But what is it about her that you love? The money she was to get when Mr. Shriver died? The money you wouldn't have got if you'd married Dorothy? Against Mr. Schreiber's wishes?
0: Mr. Schreiber didn't approve of the marriage?
3: He hesitated about it, but we were working on it.
4: And then became impatient.
3: Now, look here,
4: then
3: you have...
4: Don't again.
3: I resent that.
4: Good. It is now on record that you resent it.
0: How about Walter?
4: Walter?
0: Yes, what motive would he have?
4: What makes you think he has one?
0: Oh, I'm the hopeful type.
4: Walters is a man with a criminal past. Whether or not he got tired of his upright life here, I cannot say.
0: But it wouldn't surprise you. What may surprise both of you, however, is an odd fact. Dorothy Moore is suffering from total amnesia.
3: Amnesia? What do you mean?
0: She remembers nothing of her past, herself, neither name nor habitation.
3: How horrible.
4: How convenient.
3: Wait a minute. How do you know that?
0: Why get around?
3: Well, then you must know where she is. You've got to tell me.
4: Mr. Tinsley is now being the ardent lover.
0: I can't tell you.
3: Why?
0: Well, whoever shot Schreiber, there's very little doubt that Dorothy saw the killer, but Dorothy doesn't remember. The killer, therefore, would have an urgent interest in getting hold of Dorothy before she did remember, and making sure that she would never remember anything again. Well, good night, you lovely people.

Dorothy. Dorothy? Dorothy? Dorothy!

0: again.
1: It's me again.
0: Did you like the place so much the first time?
1: Where's Dorothy?
0: Miss Moore.
1: Yes, did she come back here?
0: Back? From where?
1: She was at my apartment. When I got there, she was gone.
0: Oh, she did come back here. She didn't ring.
1: Let's find out. Tinsley and Mrs. Atkins still around?
0: Mrs. Atkins has gone up to bed, I think. As for Mr. Tinsley, I imagine he's sampling the whiskey.
1: Yeah, we'll find out. Tinsley,
2: What? Oh, it's you.
1: Yes, where's Dorothy?
2: You're the one who knows.
1: I'm the one who knew. Did she come back here?
2: I haven't seen her.
1: Walters, where's Mrs. Atkins' room?
0: This way, sir.
1: Come along, Tinsley. I'd like both of you in sight.
2: If you insist.
0: Mrs. Atkins will not be pleased at having her sleep interrupted.
1: I'm not pleased either.
0: This is her room, sir.
1: Oh, thanks.
2: The old girl must be asleep.
1: Yeah, then we must wake her up.
0: Oh, she's a very sound sleeper.
1: Yeah, then we'll go in and wake her.
0: Wow. How do you like that?
1: Mrs. Atkins. Strung up to a beam. Anyone got a knife?
2: Yes, here you are.
1: Now, we'll cut the rope and get her down.
0: The bed's over there.
1: That's that.
0: She dead?
1: She's dead.
2: Poor old girl. Although, you know something?
1: What?
2: She must have killed the old man. Shriver, I mean. Then she committed suicide. In remorse, I mean. For heaven's sakes, Templar, stop playing with that rope.
1: This is a very interesting rope.
2: Is it? Why?
1: Because it proves, you see, that she didn't commit suicide. She was murdered.

0: Templer?
1: Yes, Inspector Murray.
0: I understand you don't think that Mrs. Atkins committed suicide.
1: I know she didn't.
0: Well, while the boys are playing with fingerprints and stuff, would you mind explaining to a poor benighted member of the lower intellectual classes, a cop like me?
1: Oh, Murray, now stop pulling my leg. You're one of the brainiest men I know.
0: Then why do you always beat me to a case?
1: Oh, I'm prettier.
0: Uh-huh. Now, about this alleged phony suicide.
1: Well, take a look at the rope with which Mrs. Atkins is supposed to have hanged herself.
0: Now, let's see. The rope was thrown over the beam there.
1: Huh?
0: Oh. I'm afraid you're right, Templer.
1: Yeah, it wasn't hard to spot. Her weight would have pulled the rope sharply down over the beam. The fibers of the rope, therefore, should have slanted upward.
0: Instead of which, they slant down, indicating that somebody put the rope around Mrs. Atkins' neck and then hauled her up. We were supposed to think that Mrs. Atkins committed suicide as a confession of guilt. Which leaves us where?
1: In the Schreiber home.
0: I'm more interested in where the girl is.
1: Dorothy Moore?
0: Uh-huh.
1: Why?
0: Because I have...
1: Hey, Mary. Look, coming through the door.
2: Oh, I'm not sure. Simon.
1: Oh, hello, Dorothy.
2: I don't know exactly how I got here. I don't recognize the place at all. Yet I should, shouldn't I?
0: Yes, you should, Miss Moore. Because this is where you live. But I'm afraid you're not going to stay very long.
2: What do you mean?
0: I'm placing you under arrest on suspicion of murder.

0: You know, I love police headquarters. They're so romantic.
1: Uh-huh.
0: Murray, how are you going to prove anything against that girl if she's suffering total amnesia?
1: By proving that her amnesia is a fake.
0: Oh, how?
1: I have an alienist coming over here to look at one of our guests. I'll have him see Miss Moore, too. He's due any minute. I'll go get the girl now.
0: I wonder. Through the other door. Come in.
2: Hello. Well, you're not Murray. I was supposed...
0: Who are you?
2: Dahl, of course. Now, what's the matter with you? What are you complaining about?
0: But I'm not the one...
2: Oh, come. We've got to get to the bottom of these things, don't we?
0: I suppose so.
2: Now, when you were a little boy, what did you want most of all?
0: To be a big boy.
2: Mm-hmm. Are you afraid of the dark?
0: No.
2: No? You're not afraid because you have little friends who come to you in the dark, perhaps, eh?
0: No. Now, why are you afraid of the dark?
2: Oh, it's a long, long story. And,
0: You know, you don't look at all well.
2: Well, I don't feel so good either.
0: No, you should see a doctor.
2: Thank you, thank you. I think I will.
0: Hey, goodbye.
1: Oh, Templar.
0: Yeah, your alienist was here, Murray, but he left.
1: Alienist?
0: Mm.
1: Well, I just phoned him and told him not to come. The district attorney wouldn't hold the girl. Insufficient evidence and ballistics. Ran a paraffin test. No proof that she'd fired a gun.
0: But the man who was just in here, Dahl, I think his name was?
1: Dahl?
0: Uh-huh.
1: He's not the alienist. He's the guy the alienist was coming to examine. He's nuts.
0: Oh, dear.
1: Well, I guess you're happy now that we can't hold the girl.
0: No, no, because while you were holding her, things were safe. Now, Murray, let's go visit.
1: Go visit where?
0: The Schreiber house. A house where two people have died. A house very convenient for murder.

0: Ask no eyes, Walters. We're coming in.
1: Yes, sir.
0: Dorothy's home?
1: Yes, sir.
0: She got here when?
1: 10 minutes ago, perhaps.
0: Well, we'll go to the library.
1: Yes, sir.
0: She got here 10 minutes ago, and then?
1: She sat in this room for a few minutes, made a phone call, and went up to bed. She tried to phone you, Mr. Templer.
0: I'll wake her up and get her down here. Hold on, now. Tinsley around?
1: In the guest room, playing solitaire, I think.
0: Get him down here, too.
1: That are we, sir.
0: And Walters.
2: Yes?
0: You come back, too.
2: Sure.
3: Having fun, Templer?
0: I don't care very much for this stage of any case, but I...
3: What are you doing with that telephone?
0: Hiding it under the couch here.
3: Are you being subtle again?
0: Again? Oh, you flatter me.
4: Simon.
0: Hello, Dorothy. Sorry to have had you wake.
4: Oh, I wasn't asleep. I was trying to remember.
0: You will if you get the chance. Tinsley's here in the house, isn't he?
4: Yes, he is.
5: For heaven's sakes, is a man never to get any peace?
0: You know Inspector Murray, Mr. Tinsley?
5: Oh, yes. The policeman.
0: Oh, look, now get off your polo pony and... Where's Walters?
5: By now, on his way to Canada, I imagine.
0: Dorothy, get on the phone right away.
4: The phone? Yes, of course. Oh, there doesn't seem to be one in here. Perhaps in the next room. Why do you want me to phone?
0: I don't.
4: But you just did.
0: Dorothy, didn't there used to be a phone in this room?
4: I don't know. I don't remember.
0: Oh, yes, yes, your amnesia. But you remember everything that happened since the blow on your head, don't you?
4: Well, of course.
0: Well, then equally, of course, since you were in this room a very little while ago, and since you used a phone in here, you should have remembered that. Why didn't you?
4: Well, I don't know. It slipped my mind.
0: No, Dorothy, it didn't slip your mind. You were merely being over careful.
4: What does that mean?
0: It means that you are not now, nor ever were, suffering from amnesia.
4: Why should I pretend to have amnesia?
0: Because you killed your uncle. You knew you'd need something to help you out in court, so you wandered about until you found someone on whom you could try out your amnesia. That happened to be me.
4: You're just saying those things without proof. Besides, there was a paraffin test.
0: It indicates merely that you wore gloves when you shot your uncle.
4: It indicates I might have worn them if I'd shot him. You can't prove I did.
0: I can prove your amnesia was phony, that along with some other things.
4: How can you prove it?
0: Very simple. Your hat.
4: What?
0: When you arrived at my apartment, you took your hat off, discovered a large bruise on the back of your head. That was to supply a plausible reason for your amnesia. But, Dorothy, as I remarked to the cab driver at the time, your hat was immaculate, untouched. You're asking us to believe that the killer knocked you out and then carefully put your hat back on your head again?
4: I'm not asking you to believe anything. I'm going.
0: Oh, what a charming revolver. The one you used on your uncle?
4: It still has bullets in it, so don't try to stop me.
0: Dorothy, you didn't ask me how I could be so sure the killer hadn't done that business with your hat.
4: I don't care.
0: I'm so sure because of Walter's statement. Remember, he saw you rush out immediately after the shot?
4: All right, you're smart, but you'll never stop me.
0: Perhaps not, but Walter's, who's right behind you, will.
4: Oh, no, you can't fool me with
6: he
4: that.
6: He wasn't trying to, Miss Dorothy. I'd better...
0: You're no gentleman. You knocked Miss Moore out with a bottle.
6: Yes, sir.
5: But you said you were going to Canada.
6: You misunderstood me, sir. I merely said I was going to get some Canada Dry. Now the bottle's ruined. That's too bad.
0: Oh, never mind, Walters. No harm done. Inspector Murray, you'll take Miss Moore, and I'll take an old-fashioned.

0: have been listening to another adventure of the Saint, the Robin Hood of modern crime. And now here is our star, Vincent Price.
1: Ladies and gentlemen, next week most of you will be enjoying a wonderful Thanksgiving dinner. 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

Tonight's script of The Saint was written by Lou Bittes. Our cast included Peggy Weber, Ted Von Eltz, Jerry Hausner, Tom Brown, and Dan O'Herlihy. The music was composed and conducted by Harry Zimmerman. The Saint, based on characters created by Leslie Charteris, is a James L. Saphir production and is directed by Thomas A. McAvity. Vincent Price is soon to be seen in Robert Lippert's production of The Baron of Arizona. All you Saint fans will be glad to know that The Saint's comic books are on sale at all newsstands. Your announcer, Merrill Ross. 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

0: 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The Robin Hood of modern crime now comes to radio, starring Hollywood's brilliant and talented actor Vincent Price as the Saint.
1: Well, hello.
2: Who is... Oh.
1: How is my favorite shipboard acquaintance this evening?
2: Oh, Simon, you startled me. I could hardly see you through the fog here on deck.
1: Oh, yes, it is getting thicker, isn't it? But I suppose it's to be expected. Last night, nature went on a binge of moonshine, and this is her foggy morning after.
2: Oh. Only it's evening.
1: How can you tell through the fog? But you know, you have a very pretty laugh, Barbara. I'll listen for it in all of your pictures from now on.
2: Thank you, Simon. But I'm not going to make any more pictures. I'm retiring.
1: Retiring? At the peak of your career?
2: I'm just tired of pictures, that's all.
1: Barbara, you'll never be able to run away from it.
2: What do you mean?
1: I'm referring to whatever it is that frightens you. Why don't you tell me about it, Barbara?
2: There's nothing to tell. I'm tired. I need a rest. Please, Simon, don't make me talk about it. There's some things that... Simon, is that someone standing there?
1: No. No, I don't see anyone. Oh, you are nervous.
2: Oh, Simon, if only I could confide in someone, if I could tell you what I...
1: Perhaps I already know more than you think I do. You're cold.
2: Yes.
1: Where's your wrap?
2: It's over there someplace on one of those deck chairs.
1: I'll find it.
3: I don't see it here, Barbara. Are you sure you... Barbara! Behind you! Look out! Barbara! Barbara! Man overboard! Man overboard!
4: Maybe you'd like a swim too, Saint.
1: What?

0: Templer. Mr. Templer.
1: Hello. I suppose the usual question is, why am I?
0: Sometimes they awaken from your type of custom-made coma asking, who am I?
1: Evidently, I wasn't hit quite that hard. I even remember who you are, Dr. Norman. It is Dr. Norman, the celebrated psychiatrist, isn't it?
0: Yeah, that is very good, Templer, but I'm afraid I must still confine you here to the ship's infirmary for a while.
1: Huh?
0: A possible concussion, you know.
1: See, tell me, what makes a famous neurologist like you pose as a mere ship's doctor?
0: I'm really not posing. Partridge, the ship's physician, is ill.
1: Oh.
0: I was within earshot when I heard the familiar call, "Is there a doctor in the house?" And, no, Simon, don't try to get up. I have a flask here. A drink will make you happy.
1: Oh, not right now, thank you. I recall I have some unfinished business to attend to.
0: Barbara?
1: Yes. Was she?
0: They couldn't find her in the fog. She's gone.
1: Oh, poor Barbara.
0: Yes, it was a horrible accident.
1: Horrible, yes. Accident, no.
0: You mean to say she didn't fall overboard?
1: She was murdered.
0: Murdered? But who?
1: I think I know who. My head, it feels like the Aberdeen Proving Ground.
0: Yes, I will mix you a sedative. You know, you're not looking very well.
1: I always look like this when I'm angry. There's only one cure.
0: Yes, I know. The lady with the scales known as Madame Justice. You know, Templer, I've been curious about what makes a man like you tick.
1: Well, I'll tell you. Every 8 days or so, someone winds me up. Right now, I'm wound up tight. Tight with fury.
0: Well, as a psychiatrist, I would advise you to unwind me. Here we are. Now drink this. It will put you to sleep after a while.
1: Thank you.
0: You say you think you know who killed Barbara, Simon.
1: I was wrong. I do know.
0: Well, I think you ought to talk to me. Unwind yourself.
1: You think I need psychiatry, Doctor?
0: Well, I think you're too taut at the moment. That plus your concussion, it might be dangerous.
1: Very well, Doctor, I'll unwind. I'll tell you the entire story.
0: If you don't mind, Simon, here, this will help the rhythm. Huh? The metronome. Psychiatrists often use it. But,
1: No, I don't mind. I'd never met Barbara Brooks, although I doubt if there's a human being alive who hasn't heard of her or seen her in the movies. I first saw her the day we boarded ship. There was something in her expression, in the way she walked and talked and smiled, that immediately told me here was someone I should know. Her entire demeanor was an attitude of invitation.
0: A romance.
1: Fear, Doctor. She was a frightened lady. She wanted someone near her. I walked over to her there on deck and immediately made myself useful. Her steward evidently had become busy elsewhere, so I tipped my hat and said somewhat idiotically, get your program here, lady. You can't tell the staterooms without the numbers.
2: I beg your pardon.
1: Your steward seems to have deserted you.
2: Oh.
1: I've sailed this scow before, so if it's the direction to your stateroom you're looking
2: well,
1: for...
2: Well, I would like to know.
1: I would, too. Number, please.
2: A36 Main Deck.
1: Thank you very, very much. It's this way. My name's Templer. Simon, for short. And, of course, you're Barbara Brooks. You know, we passed the bar en route to A36 Main Deck. Does an old-fashioned with a new acquaintance sound inviting?
2: It will, a little later after... If you're on the ship.
1: Ooh, there are several... I see.
2: You're gone now, in the corner.
1: I think I saw the man you meant. A certain off-center gentleman named Rader.
2: Rader? I don't know that name.
1: No, surely you've heard of Phil Rader. He's just as big a star in his line of work as you are in yours.
2: What is his line of work?
1: Well, he's an exterminator of human beings.
2: Mr. Tinker, I'm afraid.
1: That was obvious from the moment I first saw you. Why don't you tell me about it?
2: No, I can't. No, I'd be killed.
1: Good a reason as any for not telling me, but I must warn you, I have a peculiar talent for finding things out for myself.
2: Oh, no, you mustn't do anything. Please.

0: Hello, Raider.
1: Well, the Saint. World's getting smaller.
0: Yes, but I understand you're doing your share to see that it doesn't get overcrowded. Traveling for your health again, or just traveling?
1: Just traveling.
0: Raider, why does the mere glimpse of you rounding a corner start a lady's teeth to chattering?
1: Lady? I don't know any ladies.
0: Obviously.
1: Maybe she thought I was someone else.
0: Maybe. And if you're of a mind to annoy her, you'll wish you were.
1: Look, Saint, just soak up sunshine on this cruise. Don't go poking in any dark places. Might be bad for you.
0: Oh, what sort of bad, Raider?
1: Look, Big Shot, just so there's no misunderstanding. You butt in where you ain't welcome on this cruise and...
0: Yes?
1: And I'll kill you.
2: How is your head, Simon?
0: And it feels as if a regimental crap game was going on inside of it with jet-propelled dice.
2: You haven't drunk your sedative yet, here.
0: Oh, thank you. Shall I go on taking the load off of my concussion?
2: By all means. I think I was present at the next sequence.
0: Yes, Doctor, you were. It was the night of that ridiculous costume ball ship's captains are so fond of arranging.
2: Yes. I remember, we were at the bar together. You were a pirate, I recall.
0: Yes, and you were a clown. The ball was loaded with clowns, some of them not even aware of their clownishness. But it was gay and sprightly, and the music was good. I remember our conversation, Doctor. You suddenly appeared at my elbow and said in the most shivery, sinister manner...
2: You know, Templar, I have a confession to make to you.
0: Well, I'm always interested in confessions, Doctor.
2: I've had a schoolboy crush on the beautiful Barbara ever since I saw her in pictures first. Tell me, what does one do about it?
0: Well, I know exactly what I would do if I were you, Doctor.
2: Yes?
0: I'd consult the nearest psychiatrist.
2: At the prices we charge? No, thanks. I was hoping you'd cut a fellow in on your acquaintanceship, Templar. But if you won't introduce me, won't you at least show me which mask she's hiding under? I think I might be able to make my own introduction.
0: Oh, very well, Doctor. Look for a sylph-like figure in a blue and yellow harlequin costume.
2: Thank you, Templar, thank you. And if you should ever need a good psychiatrist...
0: At the prices you charge?
2: I will be seeing you.
3: Don't turn around, Mr. Templar. I have a pistol in the small of your back.
0: Now, really, is that any way to enjoy a walk?
3: Listen, Saint, and listen hard.
0: Oh, I'm all ears, except for the small of my back, which feels abnormally large at the moment.
3: Certain arrangements have been made, Saint. It means a big head of lettuce if they go through.
0: So?
3: All the signs say keep out. See that you do. Now, don't turn around. This costume's so pretty, I'd hate to have to put a hole through my pocket.
0: Well, it's probably just a coincidence, but I've acquired the same regard for the small of my back.
3: Keep regarding it that way, Saint. Don't let your nose wander where it doesn't belong. And you might begin by forgetting you saw certain people aboard this boat.
0: See, just tell me how you're going to swing it, Mrs. Miller. Oh, don't be surprised. I'd recognize the notorious Lil Miller's voice on a party line. How are you going to take him, Lil? A palm base or perhaps a marked deck?
3: This rod has a hair trigger, Saint. Just a touch and you're...
0: Lil, what's the matter?
4: That girl there. I want
0: him
4: to hold him.
0: Lil.
3: You're lucky, Saint. I'd have shot.
4: Give her air. Don't crowd.
0: Crowd her all you want to. She won't mind now.
4: Is she?
0: Yes, a stiletto in the back leaves very little doubt. She's dead.
2: You know, Simon, I would never have pegged the late Mrs. Miller for a professional card sharp. She was anything but the type.
0: Professional card sharps are always anything but the type, Doctor.
2: Yeah. And to think I actually played bridge with her myself. With a crook and a hot-headed one at that.
0: Well, as my old grandmother used to say, Doctor, beware of lady thieves with red hair.
2: I guess the lady's red hair accounted for the lack of insulation in her temperament. Oh, how does your head feel, Simon?
0: Better, Doctor. Much better.
2: You still haven't touched your sedative, you know.
0: Well, haven't I?
2: I think you'll find that it helps, Simon. Here.
0: Oh, thank you. Well, you know, shortly after the murder of Mrs. Miller, Doctor... I called on her bereaved husband and partner in crime. A very interesting visit it was, too.
2: You have the knack for making all of your visits interesting, Simon. Tell me about it.
0: Well, I found Miller in the bar, quenching his sorrow with the merry waters of the River of Forgetfulness.
5: 50 grand in the palm of our hands and beep. No more Lil. No more Lil, no more sucker. No more sucker, beef, no more 50 grand.
0: I see you valued your wife highly. Who was the sucker, Miller?
5: Ha ha, you're funny.
0: Tell me, what's Phil Rader cruising for, Miller? And don't tell me it's a coincidence he's on board the same ship.
5: You get funnier and funnier.
0: Why is Barbara Brooks so afraid of Rader?
5: You ain't even warm, Sink. You're a mile wide of the target.
0: Well, I'd better use a different kind of ammunition then, Miller.
5: Yeah? Like what?
0: Like a little murder performed on an unwilling sucker in Reno.
5: Huh? What do you know about that?
0: You won't like going back to Reno, Miller. It gets hot in the summertime, especially in the penitentiary.
5: Rader was with Lil and me on this deal.
1: Miller, put the zipper on.
5: Rader, I wasn't going to say anything. Phil, honest, I was just...
1: Skip it, Miller. I always knew someday you'd show canary yellow. I thought you and I had a little understanding, Saint.
0: You've got a reputation for wrong thoughts, Rader.
1: Yeah, but right or wrong, I back my ideas up to the hilt, Saint.
0: Keep that frog sticker undercover, Rader, or I might take it away from you. And the Dutch courage that rides with it, too.
1: I'll keep it hidden for now. You just be careful of the places where the lights don't shine, Saint. Come on, Miller. I want to talk with you.
5: Well, I'll be out in a little while, Phil. I want a drink.
1: You're drunk enough, Canary. Come on.
0: You'd better go, Miller. And if you can't talk your way out of it, my regards to the fishes.
2: And I recall it was shortly after Mr. Rader passed on his second warning that you and I met for the first time professionally.
0: Yes, Doctor, the very next night.
2: Well, I am very surprised at you. He had warned you to stay away from Doc Plater.
0: Yes, Doctor, so he had. But I'm perverse by nature, and I like to poke around. I was strolling around the deck with Barbara, getting...

0: pointed at the small of my back.
1: That's it. Now keep away from Barbara Brooks. Am I clear?
0: Clear enough. Anything else?
1: Yeah. Just so it sinks in, Saint. Take this along to remember me by.
0: Once again you enter the picture, Dr. Norman. You found me there, lying on the deck, basking in moonlight.
2: And blood. Go on, Simon. Tell me the rest of it.
0: Well, after your neat job of vulcanizing me, thus saving me a trip to the ship's doctor and innumerable words of explanation, I hit upon a strategy, and my next visit found me calling in the lion's den. I tell you, you're being made a patsy, Raider. You're on the verge of being demoted back to second-class hoodlum.
3: I can take care of myself.
0: Well, I admit a minor sandbagging committed in your good name doesn't amount to much, Raider. But what if the same someone likes your name and decides to use it in other ways?
3: What do you mean?
0: I mean murder. You're a lead pipe cinch to pay for one of your own someday, Raider. But meanwhile, how would you feel getting hung for somebody else's shenanigans?
3: I'd be annoyed.
0: You sure would.
3: Look, I'm not rigged up with no murder, Saint. Lil meant 50 grand to us alive. That's what we figured the sucker was good for.
0: That's a good enough reason for wanting Lil among the present instead of the late, Raider. Tell me, what was the angle? Blackmail?
3: Nah, nothing so crude, Saint. I sponsor the party, spot him, finger him, and oil him, and the millers squeeze him through a deck of cards.
0: Huh?
3: The guy's a sucker for good-looking dames and card games, that's all.
0: That sounds very uncomplicated, easy picking.
3: The guy ain't had the coin long enough to be smart about it.
0: Who's the guy?
3: Yeah, he makes water heaters.
0: Oh, the fat man with the diamonds from Passaic.
3: Yeah, that's the sucker.
0: I should have tumbled.
3: Looks like you did. I thought you were out for a bust-up. 50 G's a lot of money, Saint. I figured if I could scare you, it'd be insurance.
0: How about Barbara Brooks?
3: Deal me out. I'm not in on whatever the caper is there.
0: She saw you the day we sailed and she got scared.
3: Well, maybe it's because I ain't exactly pretty.
0: Yeah.
3: But if you really want to know something, Saint, I'll tell you. I was propositioned on a stunt against that dame a few weeks before we sailed. I turned it down. A big dough, too.
0: A murder deal?
3: Yeah, big dough to bump her off. Not for me, though. Nah, she's too prominent. Too much heat on those jobs.
0: Who made the offer, Raider?
3: He wasn't exactly interested in leaving his calling card, Saint. Just a John Smith, as far as I'm concerned.
0: But he had a description, didn't he? Everybody has a description.
3: Well, sure. He was a medium-sized guy with... Hey, the lights. Who turned them off?
0: Get down! Raider! Raider, are you...
4: Brown tie, blue shirt.
0: Not a very harmonious color scheme, is it?
4: Raider.
0: Yeah. Thank you, Raider. At least your last earthly utterance was in the direction of good. Thank you.
2: Tie blue shirts. What did he mean, Simon?
0: Well, it means that either the man for whom I search isn't a very fastidious dresser, Doctor, or else he's colorblind. Blue and brown just aren't worn together.
2: Well, no,
0: then. I'll take that drink now, Doctor.
2: Oh, and the sedative I mixed for you. Your concussion.
0: Later, Doctor, later.
2: Very well. I can see that you're going to be a very difficult patient. I hope you don't mind drinking out of another medicine glass, eh?
0: No, right now I prefer.
2: Say when?
0: A little more, Doctor. That's fine. Has such a beautiful color, hasn't it, Doctor?
2: Yeah, hasn't it, though? Aren't you going to drink it, Simon?
0: In a moment, Doctor, when I finish my story.
2: Oh, yes, of course, the story. Barbara's murder was next.
0: Yes, huh? Barbara was next. But immediately before our last meeting on deck in the fog, Doctor... I found out what she was afraid of.
2: You did? But how?
0: It was easy. The steward had some keys. I had some money. The steward has enough now for that chicken ranch he's always dreamed of.
2: You broke into Barbara's stateroom.
0: Yes.
2: Well, what did you find, Simon?
0: Oh, lingerie, perfume, stockings, and some letters, Doctor. Peculiar letters.
2: Huh? Fan mail?
0: Yes. Yes, and all from the same fan. A fan she was once engaged to marry, Doctor. A fan who loved her very much and hated her in equal proportions. Who was so torn between love and hate, he had to kill her.
2: Schizophrenic.
0: You should know.

0: What do you mean?
1: Well, you know the classifications. You're the doctor.
0: Oh. Drink your sedative, Simon.
1: A colorblind schizophrenic. I don't believe I've ever met one before, Dr. Norman. So colorblind, he mistook the green and orange harlequin costume worn by Lil Miller for the blue and yellow one worn by Barbara.
0: That is very interesting, Simon.
1: Poor Lil. If she'd come to the ball as anything but a harlequin, she'd have lived to take in $50,000.
0: Your sedative, Simon.
1: You know, you were wrong about Lil's hair, Doctor. It wasn't red. It was brown.
0: You said it was red.
1: I wanted to see if you'd agree.
0: Your sedative.
1: Yes, of course. Hand it to me, would you, Doctor? It's there alongside the drink. Yeah. No, don't try to tell them apart by their aromas, Doctor. It's obvious that they're different colors. Or can't you tell?
0: You find it, Saint. I'd like very much for you to drink it.
1: My doctor, what a pretty purple gun you're wearing. Or is it pink?
0: Drink up, Templar. You hardly feel it. It's just a dash of prussic acid.
1: Dr. Norman, when you give a sedative, you go overboard.
0: Drink it, Templar.
1: Well, you're the doctor. Toast to you, Dr. Norman. To your green shirt, blue tie, and gray handkerchief, none of which match. Here's how.
0: Oh, my eyes! You threw it in my eyes!
1: It was a question of your eyes or my stomach, Doctor.
0: My eyes, I'm blind!
1: You'll get over it, Doctor, which is more than can be said of me if one of those wild shots of yours should hit me. I know I shouldn't practice medicine without a license, Doctor, any more than you should. But here's a sedative from me to you. Pleasant nightmares, Dr. Norman.
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1: Ladies and gentlemen, in a prejudice-filled America, no one would be secure in his job, his business, his church, or his home. 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

Tonight's script of The Saint was written by Michael Cramoy. Our cast included Betty Lou Gerson, Gene Bates, Frank Gerstle, Bill Conrad, and Barney Phillips. The music was composed and conducted by Harry Zimmerman. The Saint, based on characters created by Leslie Charteris, is a James L. Saphir production and is directed by Thomas A. McAvity. Vincent Price is soon to be seen in Harry M. Popkin's production of Champagne for Caesar, co-starring Ronald Colman. All you Saint fans will be glad to know that the Saint comic books are on sale at all newsstands. Your announcer, Merrill Ross. This is the Mutual Broadcasting.

0: 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The Saint, based on characters created by Leslie Charteris and known to millions from books, magazines, and motion pictures. The Robin Hood of modern crime now comes transcribed to radio, starring Hollywood's brilliant and talented actor Vincent Price as the Saint.
1: Coming, coming.
2: Good morning, Templar. Get you out of bed?
1: Well, I...
2: You young fellow, stay out too late, get up too late, and no exercise. Flabby, every one of you.
1: It's only that my rowing machine sprang a leak a little while back.
2: Rationalization.
1: Well, they're rationing everything these days. Come in, Mr.,
2: You know me? Templar Barnhart. Buzz Barnhart. I used to see you at the Fat House when you were at State.
3: The grip, brother.
1: What? Oh, yes, the grip. As if I could ever forget. How does it go again, huh?
2: If you're trying to joke, Templar, there are two things I never joke about. The university, the fraternity.
1: Won't you sit down, Mr. Barnhart?
2: Buzz.
1: You played football, didn't you?
2: Football? I was before your time, Templar, but my old jersey still hangs in the frat house. The one I wore when I scored the touchdown against Michigan. All-America in 1926. And in 1926, football was football. Remember that.
1: Football was football. I got it.
2: Templar, you've made quite a reputation as the Saint. That's why I've come to you. There's a force of evil loose on the campus of our alma mater, Templar. A force of evil. Read this.
1: I know all about you and Angie. Let me tell you what will happen if you keep on seeing her. First, you will be... This was written by a very sick mind, Mr. Barnhart.
2: Obviously. A poison pen note. And I have reason to believe that every man showing interest in Angela has received one.
1: Oh, who is Angela?
2: My daughter. And a senior at the university. Young and very beautiful.
1: Oh, I'm sure of it. But I don't quite see, Mr. Barnhart... that is, Buzz... that there's anything that I can
2: Templar? The young student who received this note, Jim Fuller, disregarded it. Last night he was seized from behind and choked unconscious. If his assailant hadn't been frightened off by other students approaching, I firmly believe Fuller would have been killed.
1: Well, then it's a matter for the police.
2: The police? Templar, the police, let alone not being state men, are not even university men. You see how impossible it is?
1: But I still don't see how
2: there is no higher duty than the duty we all owe our alma mater. Though we may wander far, when she issues a call, we must answer. Templar, her reputation is threatened. She needs you.
1: Buzz, for university, for fraternity, the grip.
2: The grip, brother. Then it's all settled. I'll tell Dean Matthews to expect you.
1: Oh, is Dean Matthews still there? Gosh, he must be 180 years old by now.
2: Of course. He no longer handles the administrative duties, but he insists on knowing everything that's going on.
1: Well, I'll see him in the morning and arrange to take some refresher courses.
2: Very intelligent. Excite less suspicion.
1: Yeah. You might give me the names of the students your daughter has been seeing.
2: Well, Angela, as a rule, doesn't care too much for the company of students, Templar. She prefers older men.
1: Oh? How about Fuller?
2: Fuller is, I believe, more of a convenience than anything else. College dances and so on. Angela, I say this without conceit, you understand, prefers someone cast more in the image of her father. Younger, naturally.
1: Yeah, well, can you give me the names of any of these images?
2: She has been somewhat circumspect. You might try Professor Hobson, a young instructor in psychology, around 35, quite handsome.
1: Yeah. Angela must be a very attractive girl.
2: Angela is an attractive woman, as you will find out.
1: Is anything in particular meant by that, Mr. Barnard?
2: Just caution, Mr. Templar. I know my daughter.
1: Yeah, and I'm looking forward to it. For alma mater, of course.
2: Of course.
1: Of course.
2: The grip.
1: The grip. Good afternoon, Dean. My name is...
4: Come in, Templar. How's that? I never forget a face. Never. Understand you're coming back with us again.
1: Well, in a way, yes.
4: Good. Finish the job this time, my boy. Graduate. Make up your mind to it, and you'll do it.
1: Dean, I think you have me confused with...
4: Nonsense, nonsense. I remember you perfectly. Left here last semester, didn't you?
1: As a matter of fact, Dean, I graduated from this fair tower of learning quite a number of... Well, a fair number of years ago. The reason I'm here just now is to audit a few courses, any courses, in connection with an investigation I'm making for Mr. Barnhart.
4: But I understand all this.
1: Oh, good.
4: I understand your needs exactly.
1: Fine.
4: Angela Barnhart is a very interesting young woman.
1: Now, don't tell me you've received a note, too.
4: How's that, young man?
1: Nothing, sir. Now, about those courses, Dean.
4: My assistant will arrange things with the registrar. I know exactly what you want.
1: Oh, splendid.
4: And this semester, Templar, make up your mind to buckle down to work. No more cutting classes. A job worth doing is worth doing well.
1: Dean,
4: assiduity, stick-to-itiveness, and a constant image before you of your parents' proud smile when you bring home that diploma.
1: You touched me.
4: Study hard, think straight, and resolve to be the kind of a success which in later life will enable you to contribute generously to the alumni fund.
1: Professor Hobson?
3: Yes?
1: My name is Templar, Simon Templar. I'm auditing your Psychology One.
3: With what in mind, Templar?
1: Do I impress you as a typical undergraduate type?
3: No.
1: No, I was afraid not. Then I'd better be frank. I understand poison pen notes are circulating on the campus, Hobson, and further that you yourself may have received one.
3: Yes.
1: Well, I've been asked by Buzz Barnhart to find the author of the notes.
3: I hope you can. I hope you can.
1: Can you contribute to anything further than just hope?
3: Templar, I suppose you know that I'm implicated in this.
1: It has been suggested, yes.
3: I have one of the notes. Have you seen them? Here.
1: Yeah, it's pretty much like the other I saw. Have you heeded the warning to stay away from Angie?
3: No. Or rather, Angie hasn't stayed away from me. That sounds egotistical, but then you don't know Angie. Or do you?
1: No, I'm still looking forward to it.
3: Don't. I still don't know how this thing got started, Templar. Every young professor gets a certain amount of flattering attention from the co-eds, but this is different, vastly different. Angie's a woman, tremendously attractive and tremendously evil.
1: You really feel that?
3: Yes. No. No. No one that young is evil. Give them time. Angie is twisted, badly so. Her family, her father is... Oh, I can't even be objective enough about the girl to analyze what's wrong.
1: Have any ideas about the author of the note?
3: No. No. Someone badly neurotic, perhaps dangerously neurotic, that's obvious. Total lack of adjustment to realities. Perhaps these traits are apparent on the surface. Perhaps not. It could be anyone.
1: You make my chances of finding him or her appear rather gloomy, Hobson.
3: Why not? A neurotic, a psychotic in college ranks these days, we turn them out on an assembly line. I'm somewhat of an escapist, Templar. I sought a professorial post as a refuge, a serene and lofty observation point. Let others compete, struggle, become ulcer-ridden, not for me.
1: Well, you could have chosen a better historical period.
3: Any historical period. Have you any idea what goes on in a university today, Templar? Just last June, we graduated most of our veterans. We got back to normalcy. 6 months later, 9 out of every 10 men in college are 1A. Now try instilling the old college spirit in these boys. Try getting them to study their homework so their mothers will be proud of them. Try getting them to conform to the nice, conservative moral standards which prevailed when you and I went to college. Oh.
1: Well, happily, I don't have to try. I only have to catch someone who's been writing letters. Do you have any ideas about anyone else who might have received one of these Valentines?
3: You know about young Fuller?
1: Yes, yes.
3: Mm-hmm. Well, you can't really count him anyhow. Try our esteemed football coach, Buddy Ritko.
1: A football coach hasn't enough worries? He has to go out and choose more?
3: You don't choose Angie, Templar. She chooses you.
1: Oh, I see. Well, thanks for your help, Hobson. And I'd be a little careful about walking around alone after dark till this thing is cleared up. You might be in danger.
3: Unless, of course, I was the author of these letters.
1: Well, there's always that possibility, yes.
3: In any case, I wish you success.
1: In any case?
3: In any case. The ivory tower has come crashing down. This bruised and soiled occupant has no further distance to fall. Well, see you in class, Templar?
1: Oh, if I don't get hurt in football practice, yes.
3: Oh, yes. Our Mr. Ritko, a character builder.
1: A character builder? Or a winning football coach?
3: He combines the aggressiveness of a hungry shark with the ethics of a professional stool pigeon.
1: A winning coach. See you in class, Professor.
5: All right. quiet. Break it up, boys. Hit the showers.
1: I beg your pardon. My name is Templer, Mr. Ritko.
5: Oh, an alumnus? Well, what's the complaint, Mr. Templer?
1: No complaint, Coach. Just a little information.
5: Oh, you want to know why we dropped two games last fall? Well, the ball was slippery and our quarterback was stupid.
1: No, not that kind of information. I wanted some information about Angela Barnhart. Angela and you, as a matter of fact.
5: Oh, you're pretty nosy even for an alum. Come on in the office.
1: Oh, thank you.
5: You haven't been writing me letters on the subject of Angela.
1: So you got one, too. May I see it?
5: Sure. Here.
1: It's pretty nasty.
5: Oh, I've gotten worse. You should see them when I lose a football game.
1: The man who wrote this might be dangerous, Ritka.
5: I can handle myself.
1: Yeah, you look like you can. Any aversions to telling me what there is between you and Angela?
6: None.
5: Except that it's none of your business?
1: Hmm? Oh, yeah. Her father asked me to investigate these letters.
5: Oh, good old Buzz. I met Angie through him. He's the kind you find on every campus, if you're unlucky. He's still back in 1926 when he was a star. Nobody knows anything about football but him, least of all me.
1: What about Angie?
5: She's the kind you meet on the campus if you're lucky.
1: Aren't you a little old for her, Ritko?
5: She likes it that way.
1: Couldn't this be trouble?
5: It's worth it.
1: All these notes were typewritten. You don't have a typewriter, do you, Coach?
5: Look, these letters were written by a nut. I didn't have time to go to class when I went to college, but I'm smart enough to figure that. Am I nutty enough to be doing it? 43 coaches last year had nervous breakdowns. A lot more are acting strange, but the man with the net hasn't gotten them yet. Am I one of them? I'll pay your money and take your choice. Now, beat it. I'm busy.
1: You're a hard man, Mr. Ritka.
5: Yeah.
2: Oh, there you are, Templer. I'd heard you'd come down to the gym.
1: How are you, Mr. Barnhart?
2: Buzz. Oh, you've met our friend Ritko.
5: Arms around the neck, chums, Buzz.
2: Good. Templer, Angela's waiting outside. She wants to meet you.
1: I'm sure the desire is mutual. But don't you want to hear about...
2: Tell me later. Right now, I'm going to stay here and show Ritko some plays Pop Warner used in the single wing. Some real plays, Ritko.
5: Oh, sure, Buzz, sure. Jim Dandy.
2: Well, the trouble with you, Ritko, is that you don't understand the fundamentals of the... Well, what are you waiting for, Templer?
1: A break in the conversation.
5: Run along, Templer, and I wish you luck. You'll need it.
1: You too.
5: Yes? I'm used to it. Angie, you're not used to. Right, Buzz?
2: Badly put, but right. Now, here's an off-tackle smash.
1: Sorry, I can't stay with you happy people.
7: Well, what was that you were going to tell me about Pop Warner?
2: Oh, some play.
8: You would be Simon.
1: Yeah, and you would be Angie. Yes, you very definitely would be Angie. Heard a lot about you, to coin a cliche.
8: And now what do you think?
1: I don't know you well enough to tell you.
8: Well, then let's get better acquainted. Come on, walk me to class, Simon.
1: I hope it's a long walk and a short class.
8: You're very smooth, Simon. Lots of practice? Yes, you've had lots of practice.
1: Don't you think we'd better talk about the letters, Angela?
8: We must. I don't consider them particularly important. They're ugly and they're stupid and they're written by a man. That's all I know.
1: Why are you so sure they're written by a man? Because they're ugly and stupid?
8: Yes. But not you, Simon. Not you.
2: Angie, I've been looking for you.
8: Oh, hello, Jim. Jim Fuller, Simon Templer.
1: Oh, how are you, Jim?
2: Great. You work fast, Mr. Templer.
8: Now, don't make a scene, Jimmy.
2: Scene? What do you expect when you practically push my face down in the dirt and rub my nose in it?
8: No one's asking you to keep bringing your face around, Jimmy.
2: Angie,
8: Go away, Jimmy.
2: All right, Angie, I'll... See you later, maybe.
1: Wasn't that a little cruel?
8: Jimmy's a child, really a child.
1: And you're pushing 70, of course.
8: Don't talk down to me, Simon. And don't try to erect any barriers by talking about my age. People only erect barriers who are frightened.
1: Psychology one?
8: Experience two. Meet me tonight at the stadium, Simon?
1: Oh, game tonight?
8: No game. Just us. We can climb the stairs to the press box and look out over the whole campus. Not afraid of heights, Simon?
1: Just high heels, my dear.
8: I'll see you around 9, Simon.
1: Well, don't keep me out too late. I've got to carry the ivy this year.
8: Carry the ivy?
1: College slang of another day, meaning to graduate.
8: I'll get you home very early, Simon. In fact, I'll take very good care of you. I'll see you tonight.
1: See you tonight, Angie. Ooh, a little warm today.
9: Thank you.
5: Jim Foy.
1: Oh. How are you, Jim?
5: Don't try to be friendly, Templer. I know you're going to meet Angie.
1: Oh, I shouldn't have bragged to the boys at the frat house.
5: Not funny, Templer.
1: Oh, I suppose it isn't. I'm sorry, Jim.
5: It's all right. I don't count. I'm worried about Angie.
1: Oh, come on. We can talk as we go, Jim.
5: It's not natural to be like she is.
1: Give you a rough go?
5: Not only me, all men. It's kind of like she's revenging herself on him for something.
1: Well, how about this, this preference for older men?
5: That's her pattern. Hobson, Ritko, you, and a lot of others.
1: Mm-hmm. How long does it usually last?
5: Not long. She cuts them up, too. What causes it, Templer? What is it? I want to help her, but I can't reach her.
1: What's the matter?
5: Over by the light tower alongside the stadium.
1: I don't see it.
5: Lying on the concrete. Come on.
1: Huh?
5: It's a man.
1: Yeah. It was a man. Before he fell from a long way up.
5: Who is it?
1: Better not look, Jim. It's pretty nasty. Professor Hobson.
5: Hobson? What happened to him?
1: He fell or jumped or was pushed. Whatever it was, he won't be able to tell us.
5: He's dead?
1: The ivory tower has come crashing down. Looks like the writer of these letters wasn't fooling, Jim. Find Angie and take her home.

0: morning, Dean.
1: Oh, Templar. Sit down, sit down.
0: Thank you.
1: Shocking thing about Hobson. Shocking. Accident, of course.
0: What makes you think so?
1: My dear fellow, Hobson was one of our professors. How could it be anything else?
0: Dean, do you think he was climbing light towers at the stadium just for exercise?
1: Officially, yes. Actually, no. But whatever it was, I don't want to know. I mean, well, the good name of the university, Templar. You can see that.
0: The man has been killed, Dean. The police are investigating.
1: But we don't need to tell them about the letters, do we? That is to say, do we?
0: I'm afraid we do, Dean. Hobson didn't fall from the light tower. He fell, but from somewhere else. His body was moved to the base of the tower.
1: You're making things up, Templar. It was an accident.
0: I think it was murder.
1: Murder? Templar, I must ask you not to use that word. No state man was ever murdered. Keep that in mind. Now, I'm very busy this morning.
0: Dean...
1: Remember, Templar, in this country, a boy can be anything he wants to be, if he makes up his mind to it. Study hard. Save your pennies, and you'll get there.
0: Swell.
1: And now, if you'll excuse me, by the way, Templar, here's a note for you that was left at my office this morning.
0: A note for me? Oh, thank you. I know all about you and Angie. If you don't stop seeing her, I will... Yeah. Well, looks like I'm on the list, Dean. Another letter written in poison.
1: I don't believe it.
0: Look here, read it for yourself.
1: No, I don't want to read it. Templar, if it's someone in this college, then somehow I've failed, haven't I? I mean, this age, these times, things have somehow gone wrong, haven't they?
0: Yes, Dean. Somehow things have gone very wrong.
2: Templar, wait up! I've been looking for you.
0: Oh, hello, Barnard. I've been looking for you, too. I got a little note this morning, dripping with venom.
2: No. There's a force of evil loose on this campus, Templar. You've got to find it, and quickly. Spring football practice starts next month.
0: Oh, we'll clear it up before then. Tell me, how's Angie taking Hobson's death?
2: How should she take it? What was Hobson to her?
0: More than a friend, I should say.
2: True, but Angela's not for brooding. She wanted me to remind you that you didn't keep your date last night.
0: Hardly.
2: She said she would be at the same place tonight. Didn't tell me where, but I guess you'd know.
0: Yes, I suppose I would.
2: Fine girl, Angela. You're lucky that she singled you out for attention. She has, you know. You're very lucky.
0: I could be the luckiest man in the cemetery.
2: Say, you could at that, Templar. Well, that's the way things go. That's just the way things go. Yes, sir, that's just...
0: Buzz, if you don't mind, I haven't gone yet. I'll see you at the 50-yard line.
3: Hello, Mr. Templar.
0: Jim. Huh, it seems I meet you at the same spot every night.
3: I know you're going to meet Angie. I followed her, and so I go up to the press box.
0: You seem to get around, Jim. Now, tell me something. Where did you find Angie last night after I told you to get her and take her home? She wasn't up in the press box.
3: No. She was coming from the other direction.
0: I'm glad.
3: Why? You think Professor Hobson jumped from the press box?
0: Jumped? No. Would you do me a favor, Jim? Wait at the foot of these stairs and don't let anyone come up. Would you do that?
3: Why should I?
0: Because I think I can solve this thing tonight. Is that reason enough?
3: Oh, sure.
0: Good. Wish me luck.
3: Huh?
0: Not with Angie. Just luck. See you later, Jim.

0: Anybody here?
1: Just me, Simon.
0: Oh, Angie.
1: You short of breath, Simon?
0: Yeah, the stairs.
1: Oh, what a disappointment.
0: Where are the lights, Angie?
1: There aren't any. You're the first one who ever wanted any.
0: Angie, I want you to listen and answer my questions. I didn't come up here to hold hands with you or whatever it is they're doing in college these days.
1: Same thing as in your day, Simon.
0: Angie, a man's been killed. I don't know how to make it register with you or how to get you to drop the role of the femme fatale and face reality. A man's been killed because of you.
1: I know, and I'm afraid, Simon.
0: Good.
1: Terribly afraid.
0: Good, that's a start. But you're the key to this, Angie. What you are and what made you that way. This may sound strange, but do you remember your mother?
1: A little. My father was mean to her, and I hated him for it. But I love my father.
0: All right. Now, what was the first thing you remember about him?
1: Well, I thought he wanted me to be a boy, football player. He didn't want a girl.
0: Yes, yes. Hey, what was that?
1: What?
0: I thought I heard something. Angie, do you think your father loves you now? I don't want to ask you this, but I have to.
1: Of course he does. I think he enjoys my being able to make fools of men. He asks me about it.
0: Men younger than himself. And do you enjoy him?
1: Oh, I don't know. Paul Hobson told me that I was revenging myself for the way my father treated my mother, but I don't know.
0: Angela, do you think your father is rational?
1: Stop, please, please.
0: All right. Now, look, try and pull yourself together, Angela. I want to show you something. Come over here.
1: What?
0: I brought a flashlight so you could look at this typewriter. Read the story.
1: A young, tearing, slashing buzzsaw roared up and down the gridiron at State today. A fury of a man wearing the number 87. This must have been left in the typewriter from last fall.
0: Read the date line.
1: November 8th, 1926. I don't understand.
0: Read further.
1: Wearing the number 87, today a football immortal was born in the fire of competition. His name, Buzz Barnhart. But, Simon, what...
0: The person who wrote this wrote the poison pen notes. A very sick person, Angie. A person unable to face reality. Someone living in the past, still in that golden moment which was never afterward equaled. A sick brain who could sit up here and see himself down there on that empty football field and write stories about what used to be.
1: No.
2: They were better days than you ever saw, Templar. Far better.
1: Father.
0: Were you here all along, Buzz?
2: I just came up. You told young Fuller not to let anyone up. But of course, Angie's father is different. I never thought much of Fuller anyway. He couldn't make our fraternity, Templar. Didn't even come out for football.
0: Take it easy, Buzz.
2: Wondering why I asked you here to catch the writer of the notes, Templar?
0: A lot of criminals have it, Buzz, the subconscious desire for punishment.
2: Nonsense. You were the only one against whom it was fun to compete. A state man.
1: Father, how could you? How could
2: Don't
1: you?
2: Don't worry, Angie. We'll still be all right.
1: Oh, Father.
2: Those fools with their youth will still come flocking, and you'll send them all away because they can't measure up to me. That's it, isn't it? Their youth doesn't mean anything, does it?
0: You can't bring back your own youth, Buzz. Let it go.
2: Let it go? I'm still twice the man any of you are. Look at Hobson. I picked him up like a baby, and he's 20 years younger. And I'll do the same for you.
1: Father, don't.
0: Stay back, Buzz. Give it up.
2: I saw you looking at her. I saw you. You're all alike, you young men. Come here, Templar, come here.
1: No, Father, no.
0: Listen to me, Buzz.
2: Now, it's 100 feet straight down. Let's see how young you look lying on the concrete, Templar. Let's see.
3: Mr. Warner!
2: Fuller, why you?
0: Look out, Jim. Look out.
1: Dad!
0: Oh. Don't look, Angie. Don't look. You all right, Jim?
4: I guess so. I dodged and he...
0: Yes, I know. He made his last run. Take Angie home, will you?
4: Well, I...
1: Jim, will you?
4: Oh, sure, Angie.
0: I'll stay with Buzz. He'd like that. Fraternity.

0: Templar. I want to congratulate you on the way you've handled this thing. Exemplary.
1: Well, I thought it was better for Angie's sake to put her father's death down to pure accident, Dean. Also Hobson's. Not the truth, but there are times to look the other way.
0: Exactly. Times to look the other way. Very well put. And, of course, who are we to say that they weren't pure accident, both of them?
1: Dean.
0: And I'm not at all sure that Barnhart's mind wasn't sound as a dollar. After all, wasn't he All-American?
1: Dean.
0: And chairman of our alumni fund? What more proof do you want?
1: All right, Dean. It never happened, any of it. Satisfied?
0: Yes, indeed. Proves what I've always said. Can't beat a college education. Send us the boy and we send you back the man. As the twig is bent, so the tree shall grow.
1: I'll remember, Dean.
0: Do so. And above all, keep a sound grip on reality. Well, good luck in your final exams, Templar.
1: Thank you, sir.
2: You have been listening to another transcribed adventure of The Saint, the Robin Hood of modern crime. Now here's our star, Vincent Price.
1: Ladies and gentlemen, in tonight's cast you heard Mary Shipp as Angela and Ed Begley as her father. Earl Ross was the Dean, Whitfield Connors, Hobson, Fred Shields, Ritko, and Lamont Johnson, Jim. This is Vincent Price inviting you to join us again next week at this same time for another exciting adventure of The Saint. Good night.
2: Tonight's script of The Saint was written by Dick Powell. Three chimes mean good times on NBC. This afternoon, be sure to hear The Big Show, and Theater Guild on the Air presents The Fallen Idol with Walter Pidgeon on NBC.

0: The Adventures of the Saint, starring Vincent Price. 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
1: Hey, Mr. Templer.
2: Yes, Louis?
1: Starting to rain.
2: So it is.
1: You couldn't get a dinner back in town. You had to travel all the way out here in the country to eat?
2: Louis, I was invited to a dinner party, and Long Island is hardly the country.
1: It's full of trees, ain't it?
2: True. This does happen to be a rather lonely spot, but...
1: The rain is getting heavier, too. I should have stood in Brooklyn.
2: Oh, I'm sorry, Louis.
1: What is a cabbie from Brooklyn doing out here in the middle of nature?
2: He seems to be driving a cab. Louis.
1: Yeah?
2: Is it possible that the roof of your cab leaked?
1: It's possible.
2: It's leaking.
1: On you?
2: On me.
1: Well, after all, Mr. Temple, according to the chemistry books, we're composed of 98% water anyways.
2: Perhaps. I find the percentage high enough without any additions, however.
1: There's no extra charge. We've got... Hey, Mr. Temple, the motor. It stopped.
2: So I notice. Discouragement?
1: No, it's possible the hood leaks, too.
2: Oh, that's nice.
1: No, don't blame the motor. After all, it ain't composed 98% water.
2: It shortly will be. While we sit here and calmly contract pneumonia.
1: Who's calm? Look, Mr. Temple, you know something? This could be the beginning of like a real horror story. It's the nighttime where two guys stuck out here in the wilderness.
2: Long Island.
1: The rain is raining, the thunder is thundering, and I'm scared. You know what ought to happen next? If this was a horror story... That's what ought to happen next.
2: It did. Oh, sound came from the left through those trees.
1: Yeah. Oh, hey, I see lights.
2: It must be a house. Doesn't seem very far away.
1: But that's where the dog yelled from, huh?
2: Yes, except that judging from the sound, the dog was outside. That's strange. Why would a dog be out in this downpour?
1: Maybe he read a book on chemistry. Or maybe he's just leading the dog's life. That was a joke, I think.
2: Yeah. And I may laugh later. At this moment, there's someone running down the road.
1: Yeah, from the direction of the house. Look, he's heading for us.
3: I hope you don't mind, but can you give me a lift back to Glenville?
2: Oh, we'd be glad to, except that we're stuck here ourselves. However, you can join us inside. It's slightly less damp.
3: Thanks. But I won't stay long. I don't care for the neighborhood.
2: Yeah, how did you get here?
3: I'm a cab driver.
2: Well, where's your cab?
3: Back there.
2: That house?
3: Yeah. The Hawthorne place.
2: Well, why didn't you take your cab when you left?
3: Because I was in a hurry. Because there was things closer to the cab than I was.
2: What kind of things?
3: Listen, young man. Nobody lives in the Hawthorne house. Nobody's lived there for over 100 years. So tonight, back in town, I picked up a fare, and where does he want to go? The Hawthorne house. I'm an old fool, so I take him there. He gets out at the house, tells me to wait, goes inside. Well, I walk around to stretch my legs. Then I notice the house is all lit up. I think that's mighty queer. But I figure maybe somebody new bought the place.
2: Well, perhaps someone did.
3: No, because I go around to the side, and I look into the house through the big front window, and I see who's in the house. It ain't anybody new.
2: Well, who was it?
3: It was the folks who used to live in that house 100 years ago.
2: Huh?
3: And what was worse, they were sitting around a table... eating dinner.
2: Oh, I see. You say they were the people who lived there 100 years ago. Well, how could you know that?
3: Because of the way they was dressed. Because of the way they looked. Mister, I've lived in Glenville all my life. And there's pictures of the Hawthorns going way back in the Glenville Town Hall.
2: Well, perhaps the people you saw were descendants of the original Hawthorns.
3: Sure, except nobody dresses that way anymore. Except that one of them was bleeding onto the tablecloth with his throat cut open, and another was putting food into his mouth, only he didn't have a face around that mouth.
2: Look, you're positive you didn't imagine...
3: All right, I imagined it. I'm crazy. Think whatever you like. But me, I'm getting out of here. So long.
2: Hey. Let's us get out of here, too, Louis. Hmm?
1: Oh, that's swell with me. Are we going to walk to Glenville?
2: No, I'd like to take a look at that house.
1: Why?
2: Well, we may still be in time for dinner.

0: Mr. Templer, I ain't hungry. And besides, that guy might still maybe be bleeding.
1: I doubt it.
0: You do, huh? Why?
1: You're forgetting we're 98% water, aren't you?
0: Oh, that answer's supposed to cheer me up.
1: The dog I'm worrying about, Louie.
0: Why?
1: Well, out here, a dog would be kept for companionship, protection. Therefore, why was that dog put out in the rain?
0: I just as soon forget the dog. Ooh, somebody is busy not paying attention to me. Oh, hey, that's the house, huh?
1: Yeah, obviously. Colonial architecture, large, rather pretty. Huh. Brilliantly lit.
0: With colonial electricity?
1: Candles, Louie. Huh? You can see them through that large window. Chandeliers ablaze with candles.
0: I can't see anything else except the ceiling. Well, that must be the dining room.
1: Yeah, probably.
0: Mr. Templer, is all this real?
1: It seems to be. Hey, bell pull on the door, huh?
0: Mm. Ooh, the dog don't like a ring in the bell. Look, Mr. Templer, look. An elephant with teeth.
1: Yeah, it's a large dog. It's drenched.
0: Look out for your hand. He could easily swallow it. Ooh, look, now he's heading for me. Mr. Templer, did I have to come all the way out here to feed a dog?
1: Oh, don't be silly, Louie. He likes you. He's looking up at you.
0: Yeah, trying to decide which part to start on.
1: Louie, there's positively a light in his eyes. For all you know, you may be his ideal.
0: Yeah, sure, his ideal dog food. Oh, get down. Mr. Templer, leave us go inside, huh?
1: No one answered the bell. I wonder. It's open.
0: Hey, look, the pooch. He's leaving.
1: That's strange. He sounds terrified. But of what?
0: I didn't say a thing.
1: Hallway seems empty. Let's go in.
0: Ooh. Kind of quiet.
1: Yeah.
0: Not even a chain clanking, not even a creaking.
1: Hey, Louie, there.
0: What?
1: There's a door down the hallway. It's probably the dining room.
0: I ain't hungry.
1: The house is old, dusty, unused. But there is a light.
0: Maybe they forgot to turn the gas off when they all died or something.
1: It's the dining room.
0: I ought to run out and buy some oil for the door.
1: Large table in the center, chairs all around. White linen and polished silver on the table.
0: Yeah, plus dishes with food.
1: Yeah. And food that's warm, Louie.
0: Look, Mr. Templer, I don't like this. A house in which nobody's lived for 100 years, miles from anywheres, all lit up with candles in the middle of the night. A table with fresh cooked food on it, and there's no one at all at the table.
1: Unless we can't see them, Louie.
0: Well, found a lot of cobwebs, Mr. Templer, and a lot of empty rooms, but nothing living.
1: No. May as well head back to the dining room.
0: Don't let your appetite tempt you. Probably by now all the food has vanished.
1: Hey, listen to that sound.
0: Yeah? Like dishes rattling?
1: Yeah. Come on.
0: Maybe the guests all came back.
1: They were in the house. It would mean they'd all have to rush out into the rain, but why?
0: They were thirsty, maybe. I don't know.
1: The door's ajar. Shh, shh, shh. Perhaps we can look in without being seen.
0: Yeah. I don't believe it. A butler. An old guy dressed in clothes that belong in a museum. Look at, he's got knee pants on with lace cuffs.
1: And at that table, where there's no one seated, he's serving dinner.
0: Maybe he's just practicing.
1: For what?
0: I heard of ghost writers. Maybe he's a ghost butler.
1: Suppose we go in and find out, huh?
0: Yeah.
1: Good evening.
2: Be still, if you please, be still.
0: He's afraid we might disturb the guests.
1: He's gathering some of the dishes. Going to the swinging door. Probably leads to the pantry.
0: Look, he's waving on us. Should we wave back?
1: No, he wants us to join him. Come along.
0: Uh-huh. Serving pantry.
1: I beg your pardon.
2: Indeed you should.
1: But you are...
2: Horton. Horton's the name, of course. But the footman must have told you that.
1: The footman?
2: Caleb, he let you in, didn't he? Shouldn't have directed you to the dining room, of course. But then he's getting old. You'd better go to your quarters at once, there behind the main staircase. Glad you came along. We need you. Caleb isn't the man he used to be. But then he's been with the Hawthorns for so many years. I remember when he entered service.
1: You do?
2: It was the year old Boney got his toes toasted at Moscow.
1: Old Boney.
2: Can't stand around gossiping all evening. Guests might notice. Get to your quarters, men. I've work to do.
0: Hey. Look, he ducked out.
1: Yeah. The door's locked. Probably a spring latch, which means We may as well go back to the dining room.
0: Look, you know, something's wrong with this whole thing. Mr. Templer, who is Old Boney?
1: Oh, that happens to be the nickname the English had for Napoleon, Louis.
0: Oh, fine. So Horton says he remembers the year Old Boney got his toes toasted at Moscow. Look, my brother-in-law, Joey, you know, happens to be a very educated man.
1: College man?
0: No, graduated from the United States Army. He's now a mechanical-type engineer. Look, anyway, once he told me Napoleon was in Moscow in 1812.
1: Yes, your brother-in-law was correct.
0: But, Mr. Temple, that would make this guy Horton over 150 years old.
1: I'm afraid it would.
0: A guy over 150 years old is dead. So what's Horton doing walking around, huh?
1: Well, he may have been too busy to lie down and die.
0: That does not put a twinkle in my eye. Look, Mr. Temple, I want to go home.
1: Louis, there's a pattern here of some kind. A pattern for horror. And if that pattern is to mean anything, I... Hey, Louis.
0: Huh?
1: That closet there.
0: Yeah, it's a closet. Yeah.
1: Yeah, suppose we open it.
0: Look, I don't like to mention this, but in all old families, you know what they keep in closets? They keep skeleton in closets. Mm. Stapler hurt. It fell down.
1: Yeah. No skeleton, however.
0: That I can see for myself.
1: Fortunate thing on the whole.
0: Why, what's fortunate about it?
1: Well, with a skeleton, you could never tell whether or not its throat had been cut.
0: His throat has been cut?
1: Yeah, thoroughly.
0: Let's go take a trip someplace. Let's...
1: Louis.
0: What?
1: Haven't you realized something else?
0: I don't think I want to.
1: This man here is dressed just as we are, not in the costume of a dead age.
0: Well, it didn't help him any. Oh, you found something?
1: Yeah. Long brown hair is clinging to his clothes and... Various papers. Yeah. In life, Louis, his name was Charles Gray. He was a lawyer.
0: Oh, the Bar Association ain't gonna like this.
1: There's something else.
0: What?
1: He was carrying this document, Louis.
0: Yeah, what is it?
1: A copy of the last will of one Samuel Hawthorne.
0: Hawthorne? Him we didn't meet yet.
1: No. No, lots of closets we haven't opened yet, either.
0: Yeah, we're not going to if I can help it. Well, what does the will say? And you better read fast because all them candles, you know, are beginning to give up.
1: I, Samuel Hawthorne, being sound of mind and body, do hereby make this my last will and testament. It is my desire that all my heirs in time to come, in order to inherit my vast fortunes, must at least once a year open Hawthorne House and there give a ceremonial dinner to the neighboring gentry.
0: In custom?
1: Yeah.
0: Uh-huh.
1: At this dinner, everyone present must wear clothing of my time.
0: Uh-huh, yeah.
1: My heirs must be of high moral repute and avoid divorces. Obviously, the dead man here, Mr. Charles Gray, was the lawyer in charge of the estate and presumably came here to make sure the terms of the will were met.
0: Okay, so now we know the ghosts weren't really ghosts. Yeah, but what? We haven't seen any of them.
1: It's true. Nor any neighboring gentry. However, that stipulation was probably waived.
0: Yeah, look, Mr. Temple, you know, we better maybe get the police.
1: Yeah, there aren't any phones around here, Louis.
0: Couldn't we walk to Glendale?
1: No, Louis, I think we're here for the night.
0: Oh, fine. It's right in with that pattern for horror you mentioned. Oh, all I personally need right now is for someone to scream good and loud. And... Mr. Temple, this makes the second time we've searched the house and found nothing.
1: That was a woman screaming, Louis.
0: Maybe it was a ghost.
1: Ghosts aren't supposed to scream. They clank chains.
0: Yeah, maybe this here ghost didn't know that. What, back to the dining room?
1: Yeah, I suppose. Only room in the house with lights.
0: Is that good? Maybe the corpse took a walk or something. No. Still here.
1: Yeah, and still dead.
3: Ah, fellas.
4: You having fun?
0: Dressed up like Napoleon, too. Look, he ain't walking very straight.
4: I hate to seem inquisitive, but, Mr. Gray, his throat's in a bad way, isn't it?
1: Well, it's not especially normal. I'm Simon Templer. And you?
4: James Hawthorne, sir. Besides housebreaking, your occupation is what? Hey, you're the saint, aren't you?
1: Yes, I am.
4: Oh, isn't the slitting of larynxes rather an odd occupation for the saint?
1: Well, it would be if I had cut Mr. Gray's throat. However, you're Samuel Hawthorne's heir?
4: Yeah, the current one, yes. You've been snooping.
1: But there was a clause in the will about divorce.
4: You've been overdoing that, Snoopy.
1: You're married, Mr. Hawthorne?
4: Sorry. It would have helped supply a motive, I suppose, but I'm not, nor have I ever been, fortunate or unfortunate enough to be married.
1: A woman screamed a few moments ago. Who was she?
4: I didn't hear.
1: But you couldn't have failed to if you were in the house.
4: But I wasn't.
1: But you must have been. It's been raining out. Your clothes are dry and spotless.
4: Well, to be honest, I wasn't in the house, and yet I was. You searched the house, I presume?
1: Yes, yes.
4: You overlooked the cellar.
1: I didn't find one.
4: It's a tricky place to get to. The entrance is behind the chimney in the parlor. Something to do with colonial politics, perhaps. At any rate, I was down there.
1: You're fond of cellars?
4: They were, when they were equipped with bottles and bottles and bottles of Napoleon brandy. Yes. Now, if you don't mind, I'll sit down. I have another few hours to remain in costume and here, in order to comply with the terms of the will. I'm sleepy. I shall, therefore...
0: That's polite.
1: It's more probably brandy.
0: So what do we do, sit here and listen to him snore?
1: Napoleon keeps cropping up all the time. Mm. Louis, suppose we go downstairs and have a look at his bottles,
0: Ooh, some staircase down to the cellar.
1: Yeah, it's very narrow. My shoulders keep rubbing against the wall.
0: And a dirty wall, too. Hey, look, the cellar's all lit up.
1: Huh.
0: Candles on barrels. Hey, and lots of barrels, not to mention kegs and casks and everything.
5: Hands up!
1: Yeah, casks and bonds and...
5: I said hands up.
0: With .42 caliber revolvers. .42?
5: You didn't expect me to be armed, did you?
1: I'm afraid we didn't expect you at all, Miss...
5: Naturally, you'd say that. But this isn't going to work out the way you thought.
1: I'm afraid I haven't had any thoughts recently.
0: Look, Mr. Temple, she's running up the stairs.
1: Yes. Hey. She bolted the door behind her.
0: Oh, Mr. Templer, that was a very solid type of door leading to the cellar. And the cellar is about 6 miles underneath the ground, and we're locked in.
1: Oh, don't worry, Louis. We'll be released in time.
0: In time for what? A funeral?
1: That girl was beautiful, Louis.
0: She's on the other side of a locked door, so what good is it doing you, huh?
1: I can worry.
0: Oh, this is an occupation for a grown man. Worry about what?
1: The part she's playing in this entire mess.
0: Mr. Templer!
1: Yeah, those were shots.
0: Did they answer your question?
1: Hardly. We don't know who shot at whom.
0: The girl had a revolver.
1: Yeah, so she had.
0: Still locked?
1: Yeah, still locked. Now, don't bother, Louis. No one will answer.
0: Oh.
1: May as well go down again and make ourselves comfortable.
0: Yeah. For how long? 20 years?
1: Oh, don't be silly, Louis.
0: You got an optimistic thought?
1: We'd never last 20 years down here.
0: You know something, Mr. Templer?
1: Hmm?
0: I'm beginning to feel aged in the wood.
1: You better restrain yourself.
0: Hmm.
1: We've only been down here half an hour, perhaps.
0: Hmm. Hey, the Marines have landed.
1: Yeah.
4: Oh, let's get another bottle. Get another bottle.
1: Definitely an amphibious operation.
4: Good for the Mr. Templer. Tripling, huh?
1: Well, not exactly.
4: Ah, very naughty of you. Don't mind admitting that's why I'm here myself. Need another bottle of brandy. Don't know what happened to the one upstairs. It's all empty. Must have evaporated, huh?
1: Oh, perhaps those shots frightened it out of the bottle.
4: Oh, you had them, too.
1: Yeah.
4: I had them myself, you know. Matter of fact, I'm violating no confidence when I tell you those shots were fired at me.
1: Whoever shot at you couldn't have had very good aim.
4: Fortunately for me, no. Carla, dear cousin Carla, happens to be, and I permit myself to be vulgar, a lousy marksman. Oh, no, should I say markswoman?
1: Carla being blonde and beautiful.
4: Oh, you've married her. She's next in line for Samuel Hawthorne's pretty little fortune, you know. If I should happen to be disqualified or dead.
1: Well, you have your bottle. Suppose we go upstairs,
4: An idea. Come out of the staircase. Plaster walls. Comes off from one's shoulders, eh? Can I rub it off, either? Back in the parlor. Mr. Temple, you have a reputation for these things. Who cut Mr. Gray's throat?
1: A murderer.
4: Oh, very pretty, Whitson. But why?
1: It was Mr. Gray's task to see to it that the provisions of the will were observed. His death, therefore, must have had something to do with that. You're a bachelor?
4: Indeed I am.
1: Was he?
4: No, a pretty little wife. Oh, she'll be desolate. As a matter of fact, merely thinking about her grief makes me desolate. Therefore, touching this bottle, and I hope you won't think me too terribly selfish, I shall toddle off to Betty by a dusty bed, perhaps, but it's almost morning. Hey, good night, John.
0: Him, I'm very glad to see go. But how about us?
1: Now we go for the police, Louis, if your cab will start. However, Carla...
0: Oh, let's not look for her, huh, Mr. Templar? A girl with all those calibers don't appeal to me.
1: Oh, you're being narrow-minded, Louis. After all those shots, how many calibers can she have left?
0: It's wet out, it's cold, it's dark, but do I mind? No. Out here, at least, no ghosts. No corpses, neither.
1: Louis.
0: What?
1: Look.
0: Oh, the other cab.
1: Let's have a look, Louis.
0: Oh, I didn't like that. Should I take a look, too?
1: You might as well.
0: Okay. I'll take... Wow. It's the frightened cab driver, Mr. Templer.
1: Yes, except that nothing will frighten him anymore.
0: Mr. Templer, this here's not a healthy neighborhood for throats. His has been cut, too.
1: Yes, yeah, same technique as used on Gray. Louis, we've got to get back to the house.
0: You don't like our throats the way they are?
1: Come along, Louis. It's no time to go to Glenville.
0: There's lots of time.
1: In which a murderer may kill again.
0: Oh, let's change a few subjects, huh?
1: Very well. Yeah, I've got three questions, Louis. Why did the cab driver, whose body we've just seen, lie to us? Why did Carla think she was in danger from us? And can a bachelor be divorced?
0: The answer to the last one, I know he can't.
1: Right. Therefore, we know who the murderer is, don't we?

0: Nearly everyone, Mr. Hawthorne.
1: Oh, I'm glad you got Carla's gun, Mr. Templer. She might not miss me again.
0: We don't know that it was she who shot at you, do we, Carla?
2: Why?
0: It would be easy to discover if this gun has been fired recently.
2: Well, maybe I did shoot at him, but I...
0: There's something else that should come first. Charles Gray was murdered in this house earlier tonight. Why? Both you, Mr. Hawthorne, and Carla covered a fortune. That's why you're both here.
3: Yeah, Mr. Templer.
0: Louis, all Mr. Hawthorne had to do was spend the night here in appropriate costume and also refrain from appearing in a divorce case. A bachelor can appear in a divorce case, can't he, Mr. Hawthorne?
1: You found the papers for the divorce suit on Gray. Amy Mee is correspondent, eh? He was always so touchy about his wife.
0: I didn't find them. Doesn't matter, however. I knew they or something like them had to exist. On the other hand, if Horton, the ghost butler we found serving dinner earlier this evening, is really insane...
1: You're trying to pin the murder on him?
0: He left the house in time to have committed it.
1: Yeah, there's usually a motive, you know.
0: Mr. Hawthorne, which murder are you talking about?
1: Gray's murder, naturally.
0: No, because Horton wouldn't have had to leave the house to kill him. Gray was murdered in this room. But you accepted my statement about having to leave the house to murder. We're both talking about the cab driver's murder, aren't we?
2: What cab driver?
0: The one who brought Gray here, the one who saw Gray murdered, the one who fled and then thought things over and decided to return for a little exercise in blackmail.
3: Mr. Temple, you said he lied to us, but what about?
0: You remember, Louis, he told us he'd looked into the dining room through the front window and had seen the ghosts at dinner?
3: Huh?
0: You also remember, however, that when we got to the house...
3: Yeah, we looked in the front window, too.
0: Yes.
3: Yeah, and all we could see through it was the chandeliers in the ceiling. I said so myself.
0: Mm-hmm.
3: Uh-huh. The cabbie lied.
0: And died for it.
1: Look, I haven't been outside the house all evening.
0: You must have been. You claimed you were in the cellar when we first met.
1: Yes.
0: That's why you didn't hear Carla scream. But the cellar stairway is narrow. It's impossible to avoid getting plaster on your shoulders. Plaster that can't be rubbed off. And yet when we first met, I remarked that your clothes were spotless.
1: They should have been wet.
0: Nonsense. You'd had time to change from your ordinary clothes. You didn't think of rubbing plaster on the costume, however. Too bad. You might then have applied to the scarlet of murder a coat of whitewash.
2: I was hiding in the cellar because James had threatened me. You see, I knew Mr. Gray was going to sue his wife for a divorce and name James.
0: And if he did, you would inherit all the Hawthorne money.
2: Yes. I was terrified that he would kill me.
0: I see. Tell me about Horton, Carla.
2: Poor Horton has been hired every year for the occasion. He's very, very old. Now tell me about you, Simon.
0: Well, I...
3: Mr. Templer, I don't mean to interrupt you and Miss Carla, but it's...
0: Louis,
3: yeah?
0: You don't have the ghost of a chance.

0: You have been listening to another transcribed adventure of the Saint, the Robin Hood of modern crime. Now here is our star.
1: Ladies and gentlemen, this is Vincent Price inviting you to join us again next week at this same time for another exciting adventure of the Saint. Good night.
0: This script of The Saint was written by Louis Vittes. In the cast, you heard Adrian Marden as Carla and Edmund MacDonald as James. Tudor Owen was the butler. Fred Shields, the cab driver. 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Vincent Price is soon to be seen co-starring in RKO's production of His Kind of Woman. Your announcer, Don Stanley. Three chimes mean good times on NBC. Whether it's comedy, music, or drama you're after, you'll find it on The Big Show today. And today also means a one-hour adaptation of F. Scott Fitzgerald's exciting novel, This Side of Paradise, presented by Theatre Guild on the Air and starring Richard Widmark and Nina Foch. 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
2: 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Tonight's titles were The Case of the Blonde Who Lost Her Head, A Schizophrenic Psychiatrist, Simon Carries the Ivy, and The Ghosts Who Came to Dinner. 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This is your hostess, Zoe, saying thanks for listening. Until then, have a good one. This-

0: Good evening, this is your hostess, Zoe. 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Green-Eyed Monster, Win Place and Murder, Lady in Distress, and Dead Ernest. 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
1: 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That's R-O-M-A, Roma Wines. Those better-tasting California wines enjoyed by more Americans than any other wine. For friendly entertaining, for delightful dining. Yes, right now a glassful would be very pleasant. As Roma Wines bring you Lloyd Nolan in a remarkable tale of suspense.
3: I got to sleep pretty late. I'd been reading a book about the Civil War, and I got interested in the section on Gettysburg. There was some material there I hadn't known about. I didn't sleep very well, even after I had turned off the bed light. You know, when you're accustomed to having someone else in the house, it's the sort of an uneasy feeling to know that you're alone. I remember hearing the clock in the front room strike 4. Then I must have fallen asleep. I was dreaming, as I recall it, about a very bloody battle between the blue and the gray when the alarm clock went off. It was set for 7 because I knew I'd had a busy day ahead. It took me a little while to realize what it was because in the dream at that moment I'd invented a bell that scared the opposing forces right off the field. Oh, that is nice. Quiet then. I lay warm in bed for a while, trying to remember my dream and not succeeding. When I did remember that I was alone in the house, that Margaret wasn't there to wake me up if I dozed off for just a few more minutes. I'd just gotten out of bed when the telephone made a loud early morning noise. I shoved my feet halfway into some slippers and muttered down the hallway. Yes.
4: Sorry to disturb you. Is this Michael Dawson?
3: It's a little early, but I think so.
4: Do you drive a Pontiac convertible license number 99R479?
3: Yes.
4: Where's your car now, Mr. Dawson?
3: It's right in front of the house. What's up?
4: Will you look and see if it's there?
3: Hey, who is this?
4: Police Department, Sergeant O'Connor.
3: Oh, well, just a minute. I thought it's awfully early in the morning for this to happen. It's awfully hard to think clearly when you haven't had a cup of coffee or a cigarette. I walked to the front window and my car wasn't there. And I went back to the phone, still thinking how hard it is to think clearly when it's early in the morning. Hello?
4: Yeah, right here, Mr. Dawson.
3: It's gone, the car.
4: I just wanted to be sure. Your car was stolen last night, Mr. Dawson. It's pretty badly banged up. You insured?
3: Well, I think so. I don't know.
4: I suggest you report the theft to the insurance company and come down to the police garage with a pink owner's slip.
3: Oh, all right. I'll be down as soon as I can. I got dressed, made coffee, drank it, had a cigarette, and I called Tommy Castle, my insurance man. I told him that the Pontiac had been stolen and what the cop had told me to do, and he said he'd drive me down to the garage. I had the pink slip on the desk, and I took it with me. It was 7:45 when Tommy picked me up in front of the house. We drove down to the police station and started walking around to the garage.
5: You don't need to worry, Mike. You're very well covered. Now, aren't you glad that you took all the insurance I recommended?
3: Well, I suppose so.
5: Because you're very well covered.
3: Well, that's swell, but if it's completely wrecked, where am I going to get another car?
5: Ah, they can probably fix it like new, and it won't be long before the market will be flooded with new cars.
4: Mr. Dawson?
3: Yes?
4: Sergeant O'Connor.
3: Oh.
4: Car's over there, Mr. Dawson.
3: Where? Oh, yeah. Oh, I see. Pretty smashed up.
5: Now, let's look it over very closely, Mike.
3: What a mess. Well, it serves me right for leaving it out in the street all night. Now, Never would have happened if my wife had been home.
5: No, Margaret is more thorough than you are, Mike.
2: Is Mrs. Dawson a blonde, about 5'3"?
3: Well, yes. Why, do you know her?
2: Is that your wife, Mr. Dawson?
3: Stuffed in the trunk of the car was Margaret. She was wearing the same dress she'd had on the day, Tuesday it was, the day she'd gone to visit her mother. The whole scene was very clear. I can remember easily. Her face was smudged, and I thought she wouldn't like to be seen with her face dirty. And her clothes were badly rumpled. And just below the left shoulder blade, sticking up straight from her back, was the handle of a brass letter opener. I started to weave a little then.
2: Hey, you all right, Mr. Dawson?
5: Easy, Mike, easy. Come over here and sit down.
3: I'm all right. Please, I'm all right.
2: Sorry I told you that way, but we had reasons.
5: Reasons? Well, it seems to me that you could have been a little
3: who
5: more...
3: Who could have done it? Who wanted to kill Margaret? She had a few little flaws, the same as all of us. Who were going to kill one of them?
5: Here now, here. Come on, sit down, sit down.
2: Looks like our local Jack the Ripper again. Stabbing, the whole general setup.
3: He never did anyone any harm.
2: You better take him home.
5: In a minute. Let him sit here a while.
3: Poor Margaret. Poor little blonde Margaret. I did that pretty well, don't you think? Because I wasn't surprised at all. I'd planned the whole morning. I didn't think it would all happen that early, but I knew it would happen. You see, I had stolen my car and left it wrecked for the police to find. And in the trunk of my car, I'd stuffed the body of my wife, Margaret, who I had stabbed in the back at 4:30 Tuesday afternoon.
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2: And now, Roma Wines bring back to our Hollywood soundstage Lloyd Nolan as Michael Dawson and Kathy Lewis as his wife Judy in Green-Eyed Monster, a tale well calculated to keep you in suspense.
3: I was, of course, the prime suspect in the murder of my wife, Margaret. The only thing was that there had been a series of crimes in my neighborhood during the last couple of months, crimes that all followed a general pattern. And since I was clever enough to fix Margaret's murder so that the death was as neat as the others had all been, it was decided at the coroner's inquest that the murder had been committed by a person or persons unknown, by which they meant the Jack the Ripper character that was running around loose. And I wasn't held. I waited a decent week after it was all over. And then I called Judy. My Judy. Oh, she was so beautiful. She was tall and brunette and willowy and beautiful. With the loveliest green eyes you ever saw. She answered the phone right away and said she'd be right over. Come in, honey. You're the most beautiful thing in the world.
6: I bet you say that to all the girls.
3: Come here.
6: My. Really, everybody in the street will see it.
3: Oh, it's okay. Say, where'd you get that dress?
6: An old aunt gave it to me. It didn't fit her anymore.
3: Mm-hmm. It fits you.
6: Thank you.
3: Come on in. In the kitchen.
6: Have you a new recipe for poached eggs?
3: No, I want to tell you something.
6: Story, Mike, so early?
3: A story, a beautiful story about a lovely brunette and a guy who's nuts about her.
6: Who could you mean?
3: Come here, Winnie.
6: Oh, yeah. You're very friendly today.
3: Well, you shouldn't have worn that dress.
6: This is the way it affects you. I wear it all the time.
3: Have you missed me?
6: Sure.
3: Have you missed me a lot?
6: Naturally.
3: You love me, don't you?
6: Of course I love you. You rehearsing for your bar exam?
3: Come on. Sit down there.
6: Righty, I'll sit down here.
3: Cup of coffee?
6: A cup of coffee.
3: Okay. There you are.
6: Don't you want some?
3: No.
6: Sworn off?
3: No, I have something to tell you.
6: I'm sorry about your wife.
3: Yeah, it was quite a blow.
6: I'll bet.
3: What do you mean by that?
6: I thought you said you loved me.
3: Well, I do.
6: Then you aren't too sad about Margaret, are you?
3: Well, it's a shame that she had to end up that way. You know how those things are.
6: Give me a kiss and stop talking so much.
3: New perfume?
6: Mm-hmm.
3: Where'd you get it?
6: Oh.
3: Where'd you get it?
6: Well, really, do you own me or something?
3: I want to know where you got that perfume.
6: Sit down and relax. What's the matter with you?
3: I ought to slap your face.
6: You do, and I'll slap you right back.
3: Oh, Judy, I love you.
6: Of course you do.
3: Well, that's what I want to know. I get jealous.
6: Naturally.
3: Do you love me?
6: Sure.
3: You don't act like you love me.
6: You want me to gaze at you with great fawn eyes?
3: No, of course not.
6: What do you want?
3: I want you to tell me that you love me.
6: Why?
3: Because I...
6: Go on.
3: Well, I've proven how much I want you. I think that you should return the feeling.
6: How have you?
3: Have what?
6: Proven how much you want me.
3: Why, by telling you over and over again that I love you, by loving you more than Margaret. Why?
6: By killing Margaret?
3: What?
6: You heard me.
3: What makes you think I killed Margaret?
6: Didn't you?
3: Now, look, Judy. Now, this is a pretty tough way to treat...
6: Didn't you?
3: Yes.
6: Then I love you. Kiss me, Mike.
3: She loved me. She really loved me. That's all I cared about, all I could think about. Oh, she was so wonderful. She just... We got a little house in Glendale and were married out there where nobody knew us. And then that first evening, the first hour almost that we were alone together in our own home, somebody came to the door. Well, it was Tommy Cassidy. He barged in. He talked
5: you know
3: about insurance.
5: And yours too, Mrs. Dawson. That's why... Well, that's why I feel it's my privilege, yes, my duty to talk to you this way. Now, I'm the last one in the world who wants to stir up any unhappy memories, but... Well, if you remember, Mike, I urged you repeatedly to take out a joint life insurance policy on yourself and on your, well, that is the farmer...
6: You mean Margaret.
5: Yes, thank you. Well, you know what happened?
6: What happened, Mr. Castle?
5: Why, he never took out the insurance. And so when Margaret, I mean, she simply wasn't insured.
6: Maybe that's just as well, Mr. Castle.
5: Well, I'm afraid I don't follow you, Mrs.
6: Well, if Mike had collected any insurance when Margaret was killed, those silly policemen, you know how they are. They might have thought Mike had reason.
5: Well, as I was saying, now, you two are just married. A whole new life ahead for you, and now's the time to think about the future.
3: Now, listen, I don't like this whole conversation. This is no way to talk to a man on his wedding day.
5: Oh, but, Mike, that's where you're wrong, my boy. This is just the way to talk to a man on his wedding day. Now, can I talk to you for just a second, Mike? No, please. Please don't go, Mrs. Dawson. Mr. Maloney, take a second.
3: Now, listen, Tommy, this is our wedding
5: Mike,
3: day.
5: Mike, listen to me. You ought to sign an application on Judy's life. Why, do you know how many women are killed in automobile accidents every year?
7: And here in Los Angeles, this Jack the Ripper character only kills women, you know? Why,
3: All right, let me sign it. And please, Tommy,
5: will you? Why, sure. Yeah, there we are. Of course, you'll have to take a physical examination, but that'll be nothing to a youngster like you, you know. Folks, I can't tell you how much this is going to mean to you when... Now, what did I do with my hat? Oh, yeah, there it is. I can't tell you how
6: Mr.
5: much this
6: Castle,
5: is
6: going... Huh? Are you going straight back into town?
7: Yes, I am. Anything I can do?
6: I think I'll ride in with you, if you don't mind.
7: Well, yeah, I'd be delighted.
3: But Judy...
6: I'm sorry, Mike. I forgot to tell you. An old girlfriend of mine called me today. She's in town just for one night, and I told her I'd see her.
3: But Judy, it's
6: I know, but just one of those things, dear. Are we ready, Mr. Castle?
5: Yeah, ready? Sure, I'm ready.
6: Don't worry, darling. Don't wait up.
3: Well, I just stood there. I didn't know what to say or what to do. A wedding night. I moved the curtain aside and watched her go down the walk with Tommy. She was holding onto his arm real tight, too tight. She smiled up at him. I went into the living room and tried to read Sandburg's Lincoln. It's quite a book, 5 big volumes. Oh, but I couldn't read. By midnight, I was in a blind rage. I was going to get in the car and go look for her. I was going to call the police. And a minute later, I was in a cold sweat of fear that something might have happened to her. And then back to a blind, scalding jealousy again. Finally, it got to be 3:30 in the morning.
8: Hello?
3: Tommy? Is that you, Tommy?
8: Huh? Oh, Mike, I just came in. I heard the phone ringing and ran up the stairs. I'm a little out of breath.
3: Where's Judy?
8: Huh? Judy? Oh, you mean the missus? Where? I don't know, didn't she?
3: Where did you see her last?
8: Why, I let her out at sunset and Western, and that was about...
3: No, you did you?
8: Well, of course I did. Good gosh, Mikey, you don't think that I...
6: Hello, darling. I told you not to wait up.
3: It's 4:00 in the morning.
6: I know, darling. I'm sorry. Poor Ethel wanted to talk about her troubles. I just couldn't bear to leave. I smell coffee.
3: Poor Ethel. This was our wedding night.
6: Darling, you're white as a sheet, and you're trembling.
3: But sure I am. Wondering about at this hour and this Jack the Ripper character.
6: What was that?
3: Where have you been? What have you been doing?
6: I just told you, Ethel Darcy.
3: Now listen to me. Listen to me. If you ever do a thing like this again.
6: Now, darling, you listen to me. You're not going to try to run my life for me, are you?
3: Your life? I'm thinking about our life. I'm thinking about the...
6: Mike, that's what I'm thinking about, our life. And that's not all I'm thinking about.
3: Well, all right, then.
6: I'm thinking about Margaret.
3: Margaret?
6: You mustn't be like this, darling. You must promise me not ever again. Because I don't think Margaret would like it.
3: Well, she couldn't have made it much plainer, could she? And that's the way it was. From then on, my life was a nightmare. Someone you're crazy in love with and crazy jealous of. Wondering where they are, who they're with. Not able to do a thing about it. Sometimes I'd think it was getting better. It was going to be all right. She'd stay at home for days at the stretch or a couple of weeks. And then it would begin all over again. She'd just take the car and go. Always some girlfriend, she said. Girlfriend. Well, finally, I guess I did go a little crazy. I had to know one way or the other. So one night when she was getting ready to go out, I went to the garage. I jimmied the lock on the trunk compartment of the car so she couldn't be snapped shut again. And I crawled in, pulled the lid down after me. It must have been crazy because it never even crossed my mind until I was lying in there all scrunched up in the dark about the last time anybody'd been in there. I mean, Margaret. She drove for quite a while. It almost seemed as though she was just cruising around. I mean, not heading for any place in particular. Finally, she stopped. I heard her get out of the car and go in somewhere. When I was sure she had gone, I cracked the lid of the trunk open and looked out. It was dark. She was going into a crummy little cafe. She was in there a long time. And when she came out, there was somebody with her. It was a girl.
6: There we are. No trouble. I'll drive you home. Kind of a long way. I could get a taxi.
9: I don't mind.
6: Go ahead, get in.
9: Well, thanks.
3: So it was a girl, Frank. This time, anyway. And then the car was stopping. I cracked the lid of the trunk again. It was a nice night. The convertible top was down, and I heard it all.
6: But this isn't the way. Why are we stopping?
9: You'll find out. Get out.
6: Get out?
9: Don't argue. Get out.
6: Hey, if this is your idea of a joke or something, all I can say is...
3: As the car roared off, I had a glimpse of it lying there by the road. The girl's body, with a knife in the back, dead. After the car was back in the garage, it seemed as though I lay in that dark trunk for hours, shaking, trembling all over. After a while, I crawled out of the trunk all cramped and stiff and went into the house. And there she was in bed. She looked at me with those half-closed eyes. Those lovely, lovely green eyes. And then she turned over with a little sigh and was fast asleep. As I lay there in bed staring into the darkness, the only answer that seemed to make any sense was that I was losing my mind because of what I'd done to Margaret, maybe. That I'd imagined the whole thing. But the next morning, there it all was in the papers. More murder pictures. Fiend strikes again. Fiend. That was my Judy. My lovely, wonderful Judy. The woman I was in love with. From then on, I watched her like a hawk. Day and night, I never let her out of my sight. I hardly slept at all. I did things like letting the air out of the tires so she couldn't use the car. Like hiding everything in the whole house that was sharp or pointed. Knives, ice picks, scissors, letter openers. And Judy, she was wonderful. Calm, serene. Apparently without the faintest idea of what was in my mind. I watched her, and I began to think what I had before, that somehow it must have been a terrible mistake. That was what I was thinking last night.
9: Here we are. I brought you some tea and Melba toast, darling.
3: Oh.
9: You're looking better, I think.
3: Well, thanks. Thanks, Judy.
9: By the way, whatever happened to that letter opener? The new one we used to have on the desk.
3: The what?
9: The letter opener.
3: What do you want it for?
9: To open letters, silly. First of the month, there's a stack of bills in there that high.
3: You're not thinking of going out, are you?
9: You don't know where that letter opener is?
3: No. No, I don't.
9: I guess I can find something else that will do just as well.
3: I had the letter open, of course, but I didn't tell her. I didn't dare. I could feel it inside my inside pocket as I lay there on the couch in the den where I could watch the front hall and the living room door. I heard her fussing around upstairs for a while, and then she came down, and I heard the back door close. She was going to the garage. As I got up, I could feel the letter opener pressing against my side. There was a terrible pain in my head. I don't know exactly what happened after that. And the next thing, the phone was ringing, and it was morning. I got off the couch, and I stumbled out into the hall to answer. I'm always groggy in the morning, but before I've had my coffee and a cigarette, but this morning it was as though I'd been drugged or something. I couldn't think at all. Hello.
4: Mr. Dawson? Michael Dawson?
3: Yeah, yeah.
4: You drive a Pontiac convertible license number 99R479?
3: Yeah, I think that's the number. Why?
4: Well, we've got your car, Mr. Dawson. Your insurance agent, Mr. Castle's down here already.
3: Oh, he is?
4: We'd like you to come down here right away and bring your pink owner's slip.
3: Oh, wait, who's this?
4: This is the police department.
3: I was still pretty much in a fog when I got down there. I couldn't quite figure things out. My car must have been stolen again. Really stolen this time. Wrecked, I suppose. And where was Judy? Maybe she'd wrecked it. Or maybe they'd caught her. No, but then they'd have told me about it, not just asked about the car. Tommy met me outside. He must have been waiting for me.
10: How are you feeling, old man?
3: All right, I guess.
10: I'm afraid you're in for kind of a shock.
3: Why, is it pretty bad?
10: Pretty bad.
2: Oh, there he is now. Mr. Dawson?
3: Yes.
2: Come this way, please. Is that your car, Mr. Dawson?
3: Yes. Yes, but it isn't wrecked. There doesn't seem to be anything the matter with it at all.
2: Lift up the trunk, will you, Sergeant?
11: Yes, sir.
3: She was lying in there with her head twisted around, staring at me with those lovely, sightless green eyes. Dead. Judy. My Judy. And the letter opener was in her back.
2: He'll come around in a minute. You better get a stenographer in. He'll probably want to make a statement now.
10: You all right now, old man?
3: Yeah, sure.
10: We can't pay the insurance, of course, you know. You understand that.
3: Insurance?
10: The life insurance on Judy. But I'll get your lawyer to do anything I can.
3: Lawyer?
2: Don't you think you're going to need one, Mr. Dawson?
10: Oh, I'll take care of all that.
2: One accident, that's one thing. But two wives, both in your car. Now there's your letter opener with your fingerprints on it. It won't go, Mr. Dawson, not anymore.
3: Oh.
2: And then, of course, there are all the others, seven of them, that you killed in the last 3 months.
3: That I killed?
2: Now, Mr. Dawson, you're not going to give us any trouble, are you?
3: No, I'm not going to give you any trouble. Well, I guess I killed her, all right. I must have. I didn't kill the others, of course, but I confessed to them. I was glad to. I'd rather have them think that it was me than Judy. My beautiful green-eyed Judy. I've got lots of time to read. I'm almost through the third volume now of that Life of Lincoln. Only two more volumes to go. They're pretty long, pretty thick, but I think I'll make it just about.

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1: 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R-O-M-A. Roma, America's favorite wines. This is Truman Bradley bringing back for a curtain call our suspense star of the evening, Lloyd Nolan. Lloyd, ever since I saw you in Lady in the Lake, I've been wanting to ask you how you liked acting directly into the camera. You know, talking and looking right at the lens as if it were an individual.
2: Well, I really enjoyed it, but it was a little tough. Acting is easier when you're talking to another person. It sort of helps to watch his reactions, see his expressions change as you deliver the lines. You know?
1: Well, Lloyd, if you like to watch reactions, just try this idea, will you? 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
2: Three very good reasons, Truman. Well, thank you and good night.
0: Lloyd Nolan appeared through the courtesy of 20th Century Fox, producers of The Late George Apley. Tonight's suspense play was written by Elliot Lewis and Robert Richards. Next Thursday, same time, you will hear Mr. Richard Conte as star of Suspense.
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0: Yes, Roma wines taste better because only Roma selects from the world's greatest wine reserves for your pleasure. 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
0: 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That's R-O-M-A, Roma Wines. Those better-tasting California wines enjoyed by more Americans than any other wine. For friendly entertaining or delightful dining. Yes, right now a glassful would be very pleasant, as Roma Wines bring you Richard Conte in a remarkable tale of suspense.
2: Most of this took place because you can lead a horse to water. And sometimes you can make him drink. But you can never make him win a race. I learned that from a horse named Mosquito down at Tropical Park. I was in New York and things weren't easy. The private detective business had gone flatter than a glass of beer in a boiler room. I needed to borrow money. The only place I could get it was from a girl named Laura Lee. I'd been going with Laura before I got hit by that monsoon at the $2 window. And I'd marry if she could shake a father with $5 million and a big stick. Anyway, I scratched together a little dough, and I'd sit in my office brooding about how crime doesn't pay. It didn't help any when Laura took an office across the hall and called herself a private detective. For $5 million, she can afford to play games. After that, things went from bad to worse. And then last week, Thursday, I noticed in the paper Mosquito was running down to Jamaica. I picked up the phone to call a bookie joint run by a guy named Joey Galt. And that's how it started. Let me talk to Joey Galt. I got a bet.
3: He can't talk now.
2: It's only going to take a minute.
3: What do you want him for?
2: I told you, I want to make a bet.
3: Just a minute. Hello?
2: Joey, you know that horse Mosquito?
3: Hold it, mister. This ain't Joey Galt.
2: Look, if I wanted to talk to everybody in town, I'd rent a subway. Let me talk to Galt.
3: Who is this?
2: Chris Draper. I want to give Joey a bet.
3: He's not taking any more bets.
2: What do you mean? I got the right thing at Jamaica. What do you mean he's not taking any more bets?
3: I mean it the way it sounds, Draper. Joey Galt isn't taking any more bets.
2: I should have known then, but I'm the kind of guy finds out about an earthquake when the repair squad arrives. If Joey Galt wouldn't take my bet, somebody would. It was almost 12, so I put on my coat and started for a bookie joint down on 45th. On the door, I hung a sign that said, "Out for lunch, back at 1 o'clock. I always hated to walk out that door because I had to look at the sign across the hall. Laura Lee, licensed private detective. A dame that couldn't find a spoon of sugar in a candy factory. But she had the scratch, and that's what counts. I walked down to 45th Street and put my last $100 on Mosquito to win. It was raining, and so I ducked into a drugstore for a sandwich and a cup of coffee. After that, I strolled up toward my place again. I stopped a couple of times, once in front of a bookstore. The window was full of books on how we had to have a peaceful world. Three of them were written by generals who wouldn't know peace if somebody lugged it in on a hunk of toast. It was about 1:45 when I walked up to the door of my office. Somebody made some changes, and I got the fastest slow burn in history. My sign was gone, but there was another one that said, "Gone for 1 week. Please inquire at room 205, Miss Laura Lee." I burst into my office and called the intercepting switchboard. "Come on, come on."
4: Yes.
2: What's the matter? Don't you answer these things?
4: Well, I only have two hands, Mr. Draper.
2: I bet you've got two heads to go with them. Look, nobody's calling this phone for a week. Haven't I been getting any calls?
4: Of course, Mr. Draper. You've had quite a few, but we switched them to Miss Lee's office.
2: Why?
4: According to your instructions.
2: I see. When did I give them?
4: Oh, Miss Lee told her. She said you were working together from now on.
2: When did she say that?
4: About a week ago, when she brought up the check to pay your office rent.
2: My rent?
4: Uh-huh. Anything wrong, Mr. Draper?
2: Not a thing, baby. Get a pad of paper. I've got a message for you.
5: Hello, Draper.
2: Just a minute.
4: All right.
5: Where's Pilsen?
2: I held onto the phone and looked up from the desk. The room was full of muscle. A guy named Mike Farrago, a collection boy for Joey Galt. I've seen him around before. A broad guy with a smile like an undertaker.
6: Where's Pilsen?
2: Ah, hello. I just called your office. What happened over there?
6: Don't make me keep repeating, will you? Where's Pilsen?
2: I don't know any Pilsen.
6: You don't sound sure.
2: I'm awful sure, Farrago. I don't know any Pilsen.
6: You're a nice guy, Draper. You shouldn't have made it tough.
2: Now, wait a minute. Put that away. It'll go off in my face.
6: That's so you can see it.
2: Look, you're trying to find a guy named Pilsen. I don't know him. I never heard of him. As far as I'm concerned, you just dinged him up.
6: The boss don't think that.
2: Huh?
6: Pilsen just knocked off the boss.
2: He killed Joey Galt?
6: Yeah, that's right. Just walked in, took a gun out of his umbrella, and shot Joe right in the ticker. Shame.
2: Oh, I'm sorry for Joe. Well, I hope they let him make book there.
6: Everybody's got regrets. We got him about you, Draper.
2: I don't know your boy, Farrago.
6: Well, you had your chance, Draper. Now...
2: Hello, Lieutenant? Lieutenant,
6: put on that phone.
2: I got him on the wire, Mike. You should have asked. Hello, Lieutenant. I've got one of Gold's.
6: All right.
2: He's pushing me around a little. If he pushes too hard, you know where to look.
6: Okay, you win this one, Draper. I'll be back when you're not so lucky.
2: I'm always lucky.
6: I don't believe it. I've seen your mutual tickets. I'll be back. Goodbye.
2: Goodbye.
4: Goodbye.
2: As soon as he walked out, I started hating her again. Laura Lee, girl detective. I knew now where the business was going. For weeks, she'd been bypassing me on every client. I wanted to shoot her in the head, but I controlled myself and started across the hall to strangle her. Look, Laura, I want to talk to you.
7: Watch out, Chris. He's got a gun.
2: Huh?
7: Watch out! Oh. Are you all right, Chris?
2: Who is he?
7: A client.
2: One of mine?
7: Oh, please, Chris, I didn't mean anything to those signs. I just wanted to show you, darling. Please, Chris, if you'd marry me, things like this wouldn't happen. Will you marry me?
2: On my dough, who is he?
7: Who?
2: This on the floor. He's not a carpet. Who is he?
7: I don't know. He gave me this ticket.
2: Let me see it. Ah. Check stand, Grand Central Station.
7: Huh?
2: Now don't tell me he wanted you to pick up a suitcase.
7: How could you know that?
2: Look, I spent my life in this jungle. I know a phony pitch when I see it.
7: It's not a phony, Christopher. He's a nice old man.
2: All right, he's a nice old man. If you don't mind being shot.
7: He offered me $100 to pick up a suitcase.
2: Well, for bits, any red cap in town will do it. The guy's a phony.
7: Somebody was watching for the bag. He couldn't use a red cap, and I was going to pick it up and meet him at track 17 at 2 o'clock, you see?
2: Help me roll him over.
7: Oh, Christopher, he's a very important man.
2: They don't wear ragged collars.
7: Oh, nice. Everything.
2: There. Here's his wallet. Hmm? You're right. He is an important man.
7: Let me see. Frank Pilsen, age 47, cashier, Everwear Umbrella Company.
2: Pilsen, yeah. Pilsen. You've got yourself a tough client, baby. This guy's wanted for murder.
7: He couldn't be.
2: He shot up a bookie named Joey Galt.
7: Oh, there's some mistake.
2: Joe doesn't think so.
7: Well, the police will find out. They'll understand.
2: You'll have to make a bigger sale. All the hoods in town want him.
7: Well, I don't believe it. I'm going to take the ticket and meet him with the suitcase.
2: Now, give me that ticket.
7: No, now you stay away from me, Chris.
2: You're not big enough, sweetheart. Let loose.
7: Are you going to marry me, Chris?
2: Not today.
7: All right, Chris. I'm sorry, darling. I'm a big girl now.
2: I don't know where she learned that trick, but by the time I got to the elevator, it was on its way down. When I got to the street, she was up near 7th Avenue, climbing into a cab. There was only one other cab in sight, but I couldn't do business there because Farrago moved into it and started to follow Laura. If I was going to get there, I had to grab a cab down the street. I turned and ran right into a lieutenant from Homicide named Herbie Knapp, a guy that learned how to dress from Brooks and how to talk from Damon Runyon.
8: Hello, Chris. How are the horses?
2: Look, Herbie, I got to run.
8: I asked you how the horses was.
2: Mosquito in the first. Now, let me go by. Herbie, I got to get a cab.
8: Wait. Shame. You got to stay here a minute. Likewise, it's a shame about Joey Galt.
2: I don't have the time, Herbie.
8: Somebody walks in an hour ago and shoots him right on the price tag.
2: Yeah, I heard about it.
8: Yeah, you know, it's most uncharitable to kill a bookie, especially he is an honest bookie. Stay here.
2: All right, I'm not going anywhere now.
8: And all and sundry along Broadway say Joey Galt is honest as the day is long and part of the night, too. He never welches. Well, this comes about probably because no one ever has a winner with Joey, though.
2: If you got a pitch, make it, Herbie.
8: I am asking you the whereabouts of Pilsen.
2: Who?
8: A citizen named Pilsen. He drops one of your circulars in Gore's place.
2: Well, that proves I got a printer's bill.
8: That proves more. A few minutes after Joey dies, the phone rings and it's you, Chris, pretending you want to place a bet. Well, I put two and two together and I don't want four. I want Pilsen.
2: All right, he's up in 205. You'll find him up there.
8: We'll both find him, Chris.
2: I gotta go, Herbie. You go on up.
8: You know, being a cop is no fun. Likewise, it's lonely. You'll come, too.
2: I could see Herbie wasn't going to let me chase that cab, so I got him up to room 205. I opened the door to Laura's office. He's in here. Check him and let me get... Hey.
8: He is a wee fella, Chris. He is so wee, I do not see him.
2: And you know I couldn't see him either. And why I couldn't see him was that he wasn't there. Lieutenant Knapp of Homicide looked at me, and I looked at Lieutenant Knapp of Homicide. But at that moment, he looked better than I did. And that was because I was gaining weight. In a couple of minutes, I expected to be heavier by 13 ounces, which is the standard weight of a pair of handcuffs.
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1: 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A tale well calculated to keep you in suspense.
2: I felt embarrassed, to say the least. Here I've invited Lieutenant Knapp up to meet somebody who was of mutual interest to both of us. And now I had to pick up the check.
8: Well,
2: he was here 5 minutes ago.
8: Look, chum, don't pull my leg on account of I will use it in your teeth.
2: Well, he was here 5 minutes ago. I hit him and thought he was out. He must have gone down the fire escape.
8: First you never hear a person, then you have him upstairs, and now he goes out the back way, huh? Whose place is this?
2: It's a girl's office. Miss Laura Lee, debutante detective.
8: How come Pilsen was here?
2: He came by mistake.
8: That's the way I'm taking you to the jug. I have a brother-in-law handles cases cheap.
2: Look, would I hide him on you, Herbie?
8: I'm taking you downtown, Chris.
2: Now, wait a minute, Herbie.
8: Unless you pull Pilsen out of the woodwork.
2: All right. He's over in my office.
8: All right. That's better.
2: Across the hall here.
8: Did he go down the fire escape on this side, too?
2: No, he's over here in the closet. I had to lock him in. There. You can have all 5 feet of it.
8: Where? I don't see
2: him. In the back there.
8: Oh, I see.
2: Sure. Look him over good.
9: Hey, wait a minute, Draper.
2: Sorry, Herbie.
9: Hey, let me out.
2: I told you I was in a hurry.
9: I'll shoot the ball now.
2: Bring all the tenants in. The police force will look funny locked up in the closet. I'll be back in an hour.
9: An hour? Wait. Wait a minute, Chris.
2: Yeah.
9: Look, that silly mosquito, she's running in the first?
2: Like crazy, the word is.
9: Look, if you keep me in here an hour, I will not get a bet down, chum. Suppose she wins.
2: She's a 58-1 shot, too.
9: Oh, 50. Chris, look, I will consider it a great favor if you put 20 skins on mosquito's nose.
2: All right, I'll give it to Lou Golding. He works the corner. Pass it under the door.
9: But what if it stinks?
2: If it's horse money, it's thin. Pass it under.
9: All right. You got it?
2: Yeah.
9: Be sure she wins.
2: I'll tell her about your 20 bucks.
9: Thanks, Chris. Thanks. I won't forget you for this.
2: Now go easy. She may lose.
9: That's what I mean.
2: It looked like a good trick, but I knew it wasn't. If I didn't find Filson, Herbie would come out of that closet burning like horseradish in a floor furnace. And that give and take about the horses didn't mean a thing. Because he's the kind of guy who could win the Grand National and put the kids to bed without supper. I had to get to track 17, and I had to head off Laura somewhere in between. I walked to the corner and got down Herbie's bet. Then I cut down 44th Street to Grand Central. The station was jammed with Scarsdale Club women trying to look 36 for 46 hits. But I spotted Farrago right away. He couldn't miss with his face. Most witch doctors would have turned it down. He was standing over by the telegraph window watching the check stand. And Laura was there looking around nervously. And finally, the guy behind the counter handed her a small black bag and she started for the Vanderbilt Avenue exit. Farrago dropped the telegram blank and started after her. If he ever got to her, she'd be counting the bruises with a slide rule. So I cut across and bumped into Farrago near the stairway.
10: Watch out,
2: I'd like to get her now, Farrago.
10: Get out of my way.
2: Come around either way, mister.
10: Okay, from you, Ashford.
11: Come on, break it up. Come on, though. There. If you want to fight, get a match made.
2: You're a cop. He was bothering a lady.
11: Where is she?
2: She's gone now.
11: What did she do, ride a deer? I just walked up. Were you bothering a lady?
10: I don't know none.
11: Well, forget about it, both of you. Get out of here.
10: Okay. I'll tag you later.
11: And you get moving too, fella.
2: I'm sorry about this trouble. Here, you want a cigar?
11: Is it one of those nickel things?
2: Yeah.
11: You keep it. I don't smoke nickel cigars.
2: I didn't say you had to smoke it, officer. Just chew it. Farrago was up the stairs and out the Vanderbilt exit. But I knew Laura had time to disappear in the crowd, and Farrago didn't know about gate 17. I went over toward the information desk and then walked back to the gate. I didn't see Laura at first. The crowd was starting to gather for the Chicago train. Laura was over on one side, scared and hugging the wall so tight she could have hired out of the mural.
7: Chris!
2: Well, give me that bag.
7: No, you get out of here, Chris.
2: Hand me the bag. I'm taking over from
7: here. You go away, Chris. If you don't go away, I'll scream.
2: If you stick around, you'll be screaming out of a hole in your throat. I told you up in the office. Homicide wants your boy.
7: You didn't kill anybody, Chris. I don't want you to make a mistake.
2: Look, baby, I'd like your knees, but not on my neck.
7: No.
2: I got homicide breathing hard. Now, give me the bag.
11: Hold it. Officer, who are you saving this time, fella?
2: Now, wait a minute, officer.
11: You need a white horse. Is he bothering you, lady?
7: Yes.
2: I'm not bothering her. I know her. She works across the hall.
11: Sometimes that helps. Goodbye, fella.
7: I never saw this man before in all my born days.
2: Now, look, don't get the wrong idea. This is important.
11: On your way, fella. Stop bothering the lady.
2: It's important, I tell you. It's a matter of life and death.
11: That's the first time I ever heard a guy put it that way.
2: The cop watched me as I walked off, and the way he stood at the gate, I knew I wasn't going to get to Laura with a shortwave radio. It was 1:45, and Pilson had a few more minutes before he had to show. I took a chance and called his office. It looked as if I wasn't going to get anywhere, because the girl on the board had locked the door.
12: Hello. Never wear umbrella.
2: I want to talk to Mr. Pilson.
12: He's not here. He'll be back in two.
2: Is he the cashier over there? How long's he been there?
12: Who is this, please?
2: Insurance company. We're just investigating a policy.
12: Oh, yes. Well, he's been here for 15 years. He was with the company at the start.
2: Oh. How about his personal habits?
12: I beg your pardon?
2: His habits, the big two, women and gambling.
12: I don't think so.
2: Are you sure?
12: Well, I don't think he gambles. You have to take a vote on the women.
2: He's over 40.
12: Well, that doesn't change anything but the blood pressure.
2: He gave a Mr. Galt as a reference. Do you know if he ever calls up there?
12: Why, yes, I think he does. It's a brokerage house, isn't it?
2: It used to be. Do you know if he went there today?
12: I don't think so. He had to pick up the payroll during his lunch hour.
2: What payroll?
12: He always picks it up on Friday.
2: I didn't know about that. Would it be risky to insure him?
12: Oh, my, no. He's been doing it for years. Small black bag. He does it every Friday.
2: I see. How much is in the payroll?
12: I don't know.
2: Or make a guess.
12: $50,000. I'm not sure, it may be.
2: That's right.
12: What?
2: Maybe. I was out of the woods on that one anyway. Pilson had taken the payroll to square up with Joey Galt. Why did Pilson knock him off? And why did Joey Galt let a five and dimer run up a tab like that? They were big questions. And the answer walked right by the telephone booth. I was just coming out of the booth when Pilson hurried around the corner. All I had to do was reach out and yank him. Come here, Pilson. Get in that booth.
13: No, you're going to hurt me.
2: Get in the booth. Come on.
13: Don't, please.
2: No, listen, man, talk in a hurry.
13: Don't hurt me, Missy. You can have the rest of the money.
2: What money?
13: The other $26,000.
2: The payroll, though?
13: I didn't want to take it, but he made me take it. Your friend made me take it.
2: I don't have any.
13: Farrago, he made me take it.
2: He's on the other team. I'm Chris Draper.
13: You're Mr. Draper?
2: Yeah.
13: But Miss Laura Lee said that you...
2: Yeah,
13: were...
2: I know. She said she was handling my cases. Why did you want a detective?
13: Well, I was in trouble. I thought you could help me.
2: I can't square a murder rap.
13: I just took some money. There's no murder.
2: Gold's cold enough to prove it.
13: Gold?
2: And you're wanted for murder.
13: You've got to help me, Mr. Draper.
2: You're tough enough by yourself.
13: No. Mr. Gold was all right when I left. He and Farrago were talking.
2: Farrago, huh?
13: He's the one who fixed it up so I could go to Chicago.
2: Why?
13: He said I'd get in trouble unless I skipped. He said to take what was left of the payroll and skip. He said I had to do it.
2: Or throw a lot of sevens before 2 o'clock.
13: No, but I got scared. When Farrago came down the stairs, he gave me the gun and said I had to take care of myself. I got scared, and that's why I went to see you. He didn't like me.
2: You're guessing.
13: No, he wanted that money. I know. He kept asking where it was, and I didn't tell him. And then I got away from him, and I came to see you. You've got to help me.
2: On that much story?
13: No, please, Mr. Draper. I didn't kill him. I wouldn't do that. You can ask anyone.
2: Can I ask Joey Galt? I rushed Pilsen up to my office. Peavy was banging around the closet like a carpenter's apprentice.
14: Hey, let me out of here.
2: All right.
14: Let me out of here.
2: All right, come on out, Peavy. How was it?
14: Oh, how was it? Humiliating, that's how it was. By the same token, it is distressing.
2: Yeah.
14: Likewise, it is distressing to throw you in the clink.
2: You don't have to. Here's your boy, Pilsen.
14: Oh, he goes to the clink, too.
13: Tell him no, Mr. Draper. Tell him no.
14: The drag Draper's got won't pull a flea over a silk thread. You go to the clink, Pilsen.
2: He says he didn't do it.
7: Pilsen. Chris, I want to talk to you.
2: Now, wait a minute, Laura.
7: What are you doing with Mr. Pilsen? Christopher, I want to know what you are doing.
14: Hey, Draper, who is this Judy with a loose tonsil here?
2: Now, wait a minute. Calm down, Laura. Give me that back.
7: No.
2: Give me that back. Baby, do me a favor.
14: This afternoon, I would not do Busher a favor.
2: Do me a favor and get in that closet with Pilsen.
14: You've miscounted the holes in my head.
2: It'll only be for a while. Please, Baby, do me a favor. You can't lose anything now. That's it. Just stay in that closet.
14: Chris, I got the only sunstroke in April.
2: Yeah, that's a boy. All right, now get in there, Pilsen.
14: When do I get out?
2: I'll let you know.
7: Christopher, I won't let you do that to Mr. Pilsen.
2: Now keep still and come over here by the desk.
7: No.
2: Help me get the bag off.
7: Oh.
2: There. Now we'll have a look.
7: My stars. Chris, in the bag.
2: Yeah, Pilsen's laundry. 26,000 green shirts. Here, help me put them on the table.
7: How do you know there's 26,000?
2: Just put the dough on the table.
7: Oh, I'm trying.
15: Don't bother to count it. I'll have more time.
2: Hello, Farrago. I was afraid you'd follow her.
15: Just scoop it in the bag, Draper.
2: You don't need this. You got the rest of Pilsen's payroll.
15: I'm just greedy. Put it in the bag.
2: Well, Pilsen doesn't get much out of this.
15: He gets a lesson.
2: Well, he was right then. You were after that dough. You knocked off Galt and took the dough Pilsen paid him.
15: And I want the rest of that payroll.
7: Chris, I was right. Pilsen didn't do it.
2: That's right. Farrago palmed off the murder gun on him.
7: Well, I won't let him take the money. Give me that bag.
15: Wait a minute, lady.
7: I will... Here.
15: All right, lady. Get down on the floor and pick it up.
2: And while you're down there, say a prayer for me, too.
7: Heavens, it's all over the floor. Prayer. What do you mean?
2: He's hot now. His only chance is to knock us off.
15: That's right. Now hand me the bag.

0: But you hit it on the nose. This time.
1: He looks pretty, Herbie.
2: Yeah. All such characters get sleepy along about this time.
1: If you roll him, you'll find the 20 grand he killed Goff for. I guess that answers everything.
2: Yeah. Except one thing.
1: Huh?
2: How Mosquito makes out in the first race.
1: Oh, I forgot all about it. Give me that phone.
2: Find out.
1: Switchboard, get me Lou Golding's place. She's due this time. I know it, Herbie.
2: Oh, all right. In such cases, I say heaven bless her.
1: Hello? How about the first in Jamaica? How'd they finish? She won, Herbie.
2: What? Yeah?
1: She came in and paid 58 to 1. How do you like that for a horse?
2: 58 to 1? $20 I got on the schnauzer.
1: Think of it, Laura. 100 skins at 58 to 1.
3: Oh, my gosh. Chris makes $5,000. It's more than that. It's enough to get married on. You've got to do it now, Chris. You've got to marry me now.
1: Well, okay, I accept.
3: Oh, Chris, darling.
1: Come here, baby. Hey, what do you think of her, Herbie? Isn't she a knockout?
2: To be sure, yeah.
1: Isn't she the most beautiful thing you ever saw?
2: In my born days.
1: Of course she is. I tell you, Herbie, there'll never be another filly like Mosquito.
3: Oh, Christopher, darling, we'll be a real life.
1: There's always a kicker along Broadway. That price of 58 to 1 was too big. Lou Golding couldn't stand the belt. When Herbie and I went around to collect, they said he skipped town. Now I'm broke. And Laura, top heavy with dough, won't let me out of that marriage deal. She even claims Herbie for a witness. I could get a smart lawyer and wriggle out. But I got a sure thing at Hialeah next Tuesday. So I need $100. Laura says she'll give it to me if I marry her. I don't know. It may be worth it. This is a sure thing. A very sure thing.

0: 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R-O-M-A. Roma. America's favorite wines. This is Truman Bradley bringing back for a curtain call our suspense star of the evening, Richard Conte. Richard, most of our listeners know you as an outstanding young actor. Well, we'd like to tell them something about you they may not know. For example, the fact that you're an artist off the screen as well as on.
1: I'm no Michelangelo, Truman. Painting is just a hobby with me, like having friends over for dinner and then talking about acting all night.
0: Well, Richard, here's something to make your talking sessions even more friendly and companionable. A gift hamper of Roma wines with the compliments of Roma, the greatest name in wine.
1: Thank you. 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
2: 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Check your local newspaper for time. Richard Conte appeared through the courtesy of 20th Century Fox, producers of the late George Apley. Tonight's suspense play was from the story by Emil C. Tepperman. Next Thursday, you will hear Miss Ava Gardner as star of Suspense.
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0: 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For friendly entertaining, for delightful dining. Yes, right now a glassful would be very pleasant. As Roma Wines bring you Ava Gardner in a remarkable tale of suspense.
2: The rain was coming down in torrents, washing huge streaks of gravel from the hillsides onto the road. It was getting dark and I was beginning to work. I'd been waiting nearly an hour, and then I saw it. He was edging around the side of the road, his coat collar turned up against the rain, coming toward me. I reached the car into gear and drove up toward him. He had no raincoat on, and he must have been walking for quite a ways because he was soaked through, dripping with the rain. He stuck out his hand when he saw me, and I stopped.
3: You're going to town?
2: By the lower road, is that all right?
3: Well, that's even better. Nice lady.
2: Out of the corner of my eye, I looked him over. He was fairly young, a little pale and nervous. There was no real fear there, and there was a lot of strength. The kind I like.
3: It's a miserable-looking world tonight, but it's great to be out in it.
2: Maybe you're right.
3: I know I'm right. Little somebody takes the privilege away from you of going where you want to go and doing what you want to do. And you know how good it is to be out.
2: You used the word out twice. Did you just get out of someplace?
3: Yeah.
2: Where?
3: That's my business.
2: Oh, sorry.
3: Yeah, so am I. Shouldn't be so touchy with you. You were nice to me, giving me a ride. Only if I told you where I came from, it might frighten you.
2: I don't think it would.
3: Look at me. There's only one place a guy like me would get out of.
2: Jail?
3: They call it the state penitentiary.
2: Oh, yes, I passed it a half hour ago. Did you just get out?
3: Just got out this morning.
2: This morning? This is Sunday.
3: So what?
2: The state penitentiary doesn't release men on Sunday. Only on weekdays.
3: Well, they released me. You think I broke out? Well, maybe you're wrong, and maybe you're right. What are you jumping for? I'm just reaching for a cigarette. Mind if I smoke?
2: No. Well, you can smoke.
3: Cigarette?
2: No, thanks.
3: What are you getting nervous about?
2: I'm not nervous.
3: See? I told you if you knew where I came from, you'd be frightened. It's natural.
2: Why did you tell me?
3: I just felt like talking. I haven't talked to a dame, a lady, for a long time.
2: Like it?
3: Yeah. Yeah, I do. I don't think I ever talked to one quite like you before.
2: What do you mean, quite like me?
3: You know what I mean. You know what you've got on the ball every day.
2: You like that?
3: I could try.
2: Don't get me wrong. I don't usually pick people up.
3: Okay, relax. Am I going to do anything to you? Just drive me into the city and let me off. Of course, it would be nice if you didn't say anything to anybody about picking me up.
2: I won't say anything.
3: What are you turning in here for?
2: I'm hungry. I haven't eaten anything all day.
3: You can wait a little while longer.
2: We have 90 more miles to drive, and I'm going to get a sandwich now.
3: Okay. Wait a minute. Let's just understand. You know what this is, don't you?
2: The gun.
3: And it shoots. Don't forget that.
2: No, I won't.
3: Okay, on your way. After you.
4: Well, nice weather for ducks, huh, folks?
3: Yeah. You, all alone in here, Mac?
4: Yep, glad you dropped in. Suppose you're in a hurry to get home, though. Back to the kiddies and the mother-in-law, huh?
3: Yeah.
4: Now, what do you have?
2: Coffee and a hamburger, please.
3: Make it two.
4: Come in, everything on those birds?
3: Sure.
4: Well, what's a little onion among friends, huh?
2: Oh, excuse me a minute.
3: Hey, where are you going?
4: If you're going over to use that telephone, lady, you might just as well not bother. It's out of order. I'm trying to get it fixed.
2: I wasn't on your phone. I was going to get some cigarettes.
3: You don't say.
2: I know he didn't believe me. He didn't say anything, but the way he looked at me, I could tell. We finished our hamburgers and I paid for them, and then we went back to the car.

0: What'd you want to make a telephone call for?
1: I wasn't going to.
0: Wasn't because of me, was it?
1: I told you I wasn't going to make a call. I just wanted some cigarettes.
0: You turned down my cigarette a little while ago.
1: They were the wrong brand.
0: You bought the same brand I offered you. Who are you trying to kid, beautiful?
1: Oh, let's not talk about it. It's not important. What are you going to do now that you're out?
0: You got a job to do. You got to take care of somebody.
1: You mean your family?
0: No, beautiful. Somebody I got to buy a coffin for. As a matter of fact, I'm not even going to buy the coffin. I'm just going to make it easier for somebody to get one.
1: Sounds an awful lot like you mean you're going to kill somebody.
0: It's as easy as that. I am.
1: Why?
0: I told you, I just got out of prison, didn't I?
1: Well, you don't want to get back in.
0: It doesn't happen to make much difference. You see, there isn't much useful left in my life. I'm through.
1: Revenge, huh?
0: Yeah. With all these debts settled, a guy could die happy.
1: That's a strange philosophy.
0: Is it? What are you driving so fast for?
1: I'm in a hurry. I have to get home.
0: Mm-hmm. It's okay with me. The sooner I get this thing over, the better.
1: Get what over?
0: Hey, that's a cop. That's what you get for driving so fast.
1: I didn't realize it.
0: Pull over. If you ask any questions, tell them I'm your brother. See, your brother.
1: My brother.
2: You're going pretty fast for these wet roads, lady.
1: I'm sorry. I really didn't realize it.
2: If it skidded into a telephone pole, you would have. I didn't see your license.
1: It must be here somewhere.
2: That's your husband?
1: No. Well, that's my brother. Oh, here's the license.
2: Thanks. Oh. How have I seen this man before?
1: I don't know.
2: Oh, sure. Your husband's in the department, isn't he?
1: Well, yes, he is.
2: Nervous about something?
1: No, I'm just tired.
2: Okay. But just take it easy from now on. Here's your license.
1: I will. Thanks a lot.
0: So your husband's in the police department?
1: Yes.
0: Maybe you'll get a promotion.
1: For catching you?
0: Don't be foolish. Nobody's going to catch me unless I want them to. Not even you, beautiful.
1: What did you mean about my husband? About his getting a promotion?
0: Well, just between you and me, you know what I mean. There's somebody I got to take care of is also in the department.
1: What department?
0: Oh, that gun, the police department.
1: Oh.
0: Keep your eyes on the road.
1: I am.
0: You weren't. You were looking at me.
1: Well, what do you expect me to do? You don't exactly make me comfortable sitting there.
0: You recognized me, didn't you? Didn't you?
1: I'm not sure.
0: Yes, you are. And that could be a mistake.
1: Believe me, I don't know who you are or anything about you.
0: That's a lie. Stop looking at me.
1: All right.
0: I'm going to kill Ralph Harris.
1: I don't want to know anything about it.
0: Yes, you do. You know Ralph pretty well.
1: No, I don't. I never heard of him.
0: Stop dummying up. I saw the license when you handed it to the cop. I'm going to kill your husband, Mrs. Harris. You know, it's back a few miles on the road. I could see it the way you looked at me. You know, somehow I get the idea you're not going to mind that like you should. Why don't you say something?
1: I can't think of anything.
0: Now that you know, I think you and me are going to have a little understanding.
1: What are you doing?
0: Nothing. Just reaching for your pocketbook.
1: I only have $10 in it.
0: I don't need money that bad.
1: Then what?
0: I'm going to get your address. Women carry more things. Yeah, here it is. 627 Mill Street, huh? Here, you can have your pocketbooks back. I'm going to take the license. I want to make sure I don't forget.
1: What are you going to do with me?
0: I haven't quite decided yet, beautiful. I haven't quite decided.
1: I glanced over at him again. I knew he meant it exactly. He hadn't quite decided. Things had gone far enough. From here on out, I had to make it convincing or else. Yes, Sullivan.
0: Oh, so you do know my name.
1: Yes, I know your name. I remember you. I was at trial. They framed you.
0: Did he tell you that?
1: They didn't have to. The whole department knew it. They needed a conviction, and you were it.
0: That That's what I thought. You know a lot, don't you?
1: Listen, suppose I told you that you were right in what you said a minute ago. That I hated my husband. That I hated him as much as you do. And that I'd hated him for years.
0: What do you think?
1: Well?
0: I'd say it was a stall to save your own neck.
1: That's what I thought. That's why I wanted to get acquainted with him first.
0: First? Before what?
1: Well, doesn't it seem a little funny to you, my just happening to run into you this way? The wife of the man you've sworn to kill on the very day you break out of prison?
0: Who says I broke out?
1: I know someone who knows Red Farley.
0: Red Farley?
1: Mm-hmm. He was your contact on the outside that helped you plan it, wasn't he?
0: Listen, Bureau. I don't know how you got this.
1: Where do you think Red Farley got the money?
0: You tell me.
1: I'll tell you. I want you to kill my husband. I'll even help you.
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0: He was beginning to believe me now. When I told him that I knew he'd help him make the prison break, when I told him that I'd put up the money for it, when I told him that the man he wanted to kill was the man I wanted to kill, when I told him that man was my own husband. We drove along for quite a while without saying anything. Then I pulled into a gas station.
1: The idea of coming in here, you don't need gas.
0: You still don't trust me, do you?
1: I don't know.
0: Look, Sullivan, I have to make a phone call to my husband.
1: Oh, no. I'm not that dumb, beautiful.
0: But I have to call him. I told him I would. I know he'll think something's wrong. You can listen.
1: All right. I'll listen.
0: Where's your phone?
2: Oh, it's just inside the door.
0: Thanks.
2: It's right in here, lady. Right on the wall there, lady. Got your nickel?
0: Look, I know how to use a phone. You don't have to act like you're Orson Welles.

0: Hello?
1: Ralph.
0: Yes?
1: This is Evelyn. I'm 25 miles from the city. The rain slowed me up.
0: You should have started earlier.
1: I know, but I didn't.
0: Everything all right?
1: Yes, everything's all right.
0: Well, I'm glad to see you're getting some sense in your head. Hurry up and get here.
1: Well, it won't take long.
0: You're not going to give me any more trouble, are you?
1: No, Ralph. From now on, I don't think you have a thing to worry about. We drove on into town then. I didn't say anything more, and neither did Sullivan. But I know I had it. He was still playing cautious, but I know I had it. Well, here's where I let you off. Oh, the rain's almost stopped.
2: Okay. But listen, beautiful, don't try to double-cross me.
1: I won't double-cross you.
2: You'd make a mistake if you did.
1: Sullivan!
2: Yeah?
1: My husband always keeps his car in the garage. Every night, just as it gets dark, he walks into the garage to get the car. Alone.
2: You know, you're quite a dish, beautiful.
1: And there's no light in the garage.
2: Come here. Good night, beautiful.
1: There's only a few more blocks to the house. Ralph was waiting up for me, and he seemed genuinely happy to see me. Months ago, Ralph and I had one of our usual fights, and I went north to stay with my mother. But I realized that I couldn't stay with her forever, and the only thing left for me to do was to come back. And I hated it. Crawling back to a man who had no heart, who ran his home like a lockup pen down at police headquarters. But I had no choice. Ralph was smug about my coming back, as I knew he would be. I kept wondering if Sullivan was actually going through with it. 2 days later, I knew.
2: Good morning, Mrs. Harris.
1: Get inside. Someone might see you. How did you know I was alone?
2: I got friends. Your husband's working right now. He won't be home for 5 hours.
1: What do you want, Sullivan?
2: Let's not act like children. I said I was going to kill your husband, and I meant it.
1: What are you coming here for at this time of day?
2: See this?
1: A little box?
2: Yeah. When you do the wrong thing with it, it blows up.
1: Oh.
2: All I do is put this under the hood of somebody's car, hook it up to the starter, and when somebody gets in his car to drive off somewhere, all he does is step on the starter. And he doesn't have to worry about driving a car ever again.
1: Oh.
2: Let's, go out to the garage, beautiful.
1: We went out to the garage. Sullivan hooked the explosive up under the hood of Ralph's car. Then after a while, he went away. All the rest of the day, I was nervous and worried. The last minute, I even wanted to go out and disconnect it, but I didn't. It was foolish to be nervous, but it had all gone along fine so far. By the time Ralph came home, I was composed and tried not to show that anything was any different than it always was. After dinner, Ralph was doing some paperwork in a housebreaking case.
3: Oh, these reports are a nuisance.
1: Anything I can do to help you?
3: No. You know less about these reports than I do.
1: Oh, I just thought maybe there might be something.
3: Well, there isn't, so stop bothering.
1: All right, Ralph.
3: Wait a minute. There is something you can do.
1: What?
3: Go out and get the car and bring it around to the front.
1: No.
3: What? What are you looking so surprised about? As soon as I finish the report, I want to run down to the station. It'd save time if you got the car out.
1: I'd rather not.
3: What's the matter with you?
1: Well, I have trouble getting out of the driveway. It's too narrow.
3: Oh, you've taken the car out 100 times. What are you talking about?
1: Well, Ralph, I've got a cold coming on. I'd rather stay inside.
3: Put a coat on. It isn't cold out anyway.
1: I don't want to drive your car.
3: Look, the least you could do is help me out once in a while when I ask you to. Heaven knows you never do anything for me anyway.
1: Well, it won't save that much time.
3: Get the car out before I get mad.
1: All right, Ralph. If you want me to, I'll get the car. What did I do? I went out and opened the garage doors and putted around for a few minutes and slammed the door a couple of times. And I went back in the house.
3: Well?
1: Well, what, Ralph?
3: Is the car out in front?
1: Wouldn't start.
3: What do you mean it wouldn't start?
1: I don't know. It just wouldn't start. The motor wouldn't turn over.
3: Oh, you give me nothing but trouble.
1: It isn't my fault. It's your car.
3: All right, forget it.
1: Why don't you go out and try it yourself?
3: Because I won't, that's all. I've been having trouble with my battery. It's probably run down again. If it wouldn't start for you, it won't start for me. I'll look at it tomorrow sometime.
1: I'll do what you want.
3: Wait a minute.
1: Excuse me. I have some readings.
3: Well, wait a minute.
1: What do you want?
3: Call up headquarters and have them send a cruiser around for me.
1: I could hardly sleep that night. Why of all times did Ralph have to ask me to get the car? It's almost as if he suspected. I knew he'd have to get the car sometime, but I was afraid he might check over the car and find out what was wrong with it and discover the mechanism. Or he might send a mechanic out from a garage to look at it, an innocent person would be killed. But I was afraid of Sullivan by this time, terribly afraid. I was exhausted from nervousness and lack of sleep when I got out of bed the next day. Ralph had breakfast and went off to work in the police cruiser. I didn't dare go near the garage. I didn't dare do anything. Except just wait.
4: Mrs. Harris?
1: Yes?
4: Sullivan speaking.
1: Hello.
4: I've been reading all the papers and I haven't seen anything about your husband yet.
1: Yes, I know.
4: What happened?
1: Well, last night, he didn't take the car out.
4: Why not?
1: I don't know why not. He just didn't, that's all.
4: Mrs. Harris, you wouldn't try to stall me, would you?
1: No, I swear that's what happened. He left the car in a... He left the house in a police cruiser. He didn't take his car.
4: You know what I think?
1: No, what?
4: I think I'm going to take a run out there and check up myself. Your husband isn't home, is he?
1: No. No, he won't be home for 3 hours.
4: Okay, beautiful. You can expect me.
1: At least... Oh, Ralph.
3: Well, who did you expect? Winston Churchill?
1: Well, there isn't time for you to be home.
3: Who said there was a certain time for me to be home?
1: Well, you don't usually get home this early.
3: Well, there wasn't much doing today. I have a few hours coming to me, but... What's the matter with you?
1: Nothing. Why?
3: You're nervous about something. Don't tell me you have a boyfriend hiding in the closet.
1: You may look if you want to.
3: I wouldn't bother. All right, come on. Come on out with it. What's on your mind? What do you keep looking out the window for?
1: Oh, stop examining me like a criminal. I just didn't sleep well last night. I'm tired.
3: You don't do anything to get tired. Where are you going?
1: When you came in, I was just on my way to the market. Do you mind? I have to get my coat. Do you want me to explain any more?
3: Say, Evelyn.
1: What's wrong, Ralph?
3: I just thought I saw somebody go into our garage. Come here. Look. Garage door's half open.
1: Oh, yes, I forgot to tell you. I called the garage and had them send a man to look at the battery. He'll take care of everything.
3: Yeah? Well, I'm going out and take a look myself.
1: You don't have to. He knows his job.
3: Sometimes I don't think you have any brains at all. I'll be right back.
1: I stood there at the window watching. I knew who was in the garage, and it wasn't a mechanic. It was Sullivan. Ralph walked off the back porch and across the yard, and then into the garage. I didn't know what was going to happen. I kept thinking, only one man will come out of there alive. And then I thought, maybe I'll be lucky. Maybe neither of them will come out alive. I pulled the curtain back so I could see more clearly. And then I waited what seemed hours, staring through the window. I couldn't hear a thing, and nobody came out. Nobody. I moved closer, my face pressed against the glass. And then just before it happened, somehow I could hear it coming.

0: Operator.
1: Get me to police headquarters.
0: Just a moment.
2: Police headquarters, Sergeant Thompson speaking.
1: This is Mrs. Rothard. There's been an accident, an explosion.
2: We'll be right out, Mrs. Harris. You all right?
1: The window broke. A big piece of glass. My throat!

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2: This is Ava Gardner. It's been a great pleasure to appear on Suspense, which is such a favorite to all of us here in Hollywood. Next Thursday's Suspense show will be one that I certainly won't miss. The most coveted honor which a radio program can achieve is the annual award given for excellence in drama by the George Foster Peabody Foundation. This year, the citation was given to Suspense, and one of the three Suspense plays which is particularly mentioned in connection with the award was that which will be rebroadcast next Thursday. It's called Dead Ernest. Good night.
0: Ava Gardner appeared through the courtesy of Metro-Goldwyn-Mayer, producers of the Technicolor picture The Yearling, starring Gregory Peck, Jane Wyman, and Claude Jarman, Jr. Tonight's suspense story was written by John Michael Hayes. Next Thursday, same time, you will hear an all-star cast of Hollywood's finest radio players headed by Wally Mayer in Suspense. 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

0: In the coming weeks, Suspense will present such stars as Robert Mitchum, Virginia Bruce, Angela Lansbury, and others. 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
1: 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For friendly entertaining, for delightful dining. Yes, right now a glass full would be very pleasant. As Roma Wines bring you Wally Mayer in a remarkable tale of
2: suspense. Accident report submitted to Police Inspector Blandon from Lieutenant Steve Healy. Place 15th Street and 4th Avenue. Time 2:45 p.m. March 11th. Remarks. Ernest Bowers, age 34, was crossing the intersection as signal light changed from green to red. A car driven by Theodore Toby made legal right turn from 15th Street into 4th Avenue.
3: Hey, hey, look out!
4: Come on now, let me through here. All right, stand back. Let's have a look.
5: Is he hurt bad, officer? I didn't see him. Honest, I didn't. I had the right of way.
4: Passed out. One of you people call for an ambulance. Yeah, you. Okay, move back, here.
5: He's bleeding. Here, I'll prop up his head.
4: Yeah, use his jacket. Here, I'll hold it. Golly, he's limp. Feels just like he's dead.
2: Yes, Ernest Bowers felt like he was dead. Ernest Bowers suffered from catalepsy, a strange disease. He carried at all times a note in his inside coat pocket stating that he was a cataleptic and that in the event of seeming death, his wife should be immediately notified or his doctor in the event his wife is unavailable. The letter also requested that no autopsy or embalming should be performed on his body for 72 hours, although in his particular case, the duration of the attacks were usually 4 hours or less. Ernest Bowers also wore a sterling silver bracelet with an inscription reading, "Do not embalm me. I am not dead." Catalepsy is a disease of the nerves and mind. The physical condition of the cataleptic when he is under a spell closely resembles death in all aspects, including the primary stages of rigor mortis. Officer Abbott was at the scene of the accident. He administered first aid to the injured man before making out his report.
4: Yeah, that ought to stop the bleeding. Looks like just a cut on his forehead when he hit the ground. Nothing much.
5: Oh, he can't be hurt bad, officer. I didn't hit him hard.
6: That's right, officer. I saw it. It looked like just a little bump.
4: All right, now clear back. Let's have a little air here. Let's take down some information. What's your name?
5: Theodore Toby. Here, here's my license.
4: Hey, you kids. Now, what do those kids do?
7: They picked up something off the street.
5: Oh, here it comes. I hope he's all right. Doesn't look like he's breathing.
6: My gosh, he is.
4: I told you to get back. Now, come on. He's back. All of you here.
8: All right, let us through here, please.
4: Hello, Doc. Glad you got here. He's out cold.
8: Yeah, I say he is. Have a look. Well, let's get him away.
9: He's dead.
8: Well, anyway, it didn't happen in the coach.
9: Okay, I'll take him away. Yeah, keep them back, officer, will you?
4: Okay, keep back. Come on, clear out. Show's over.
8: All right. It's the second one today.
9: Yeah. Well, let's go.
8: Whose jacket was that he was laying on?
9: I don't know. Did you pick it up?
8: No. Hey, officer.
10: Yeah.
8: Where's the jacket?
10: What?
8: Well, the jacket, the guy's jacket.
10: Oh, my gosh, it's gone.
8: Oh, okay.
10: Oh, those kids.
8: Never mind. Let's go, baby.
2: Ernest Bowers had lost the identification of his condition. The letter was in the inside pocket of his jacket.
7: The silver chain he wore on his left wrist had snapped and fallen to the pavement. Two youngsters picked up the chain. Robert Minnelli, age 9 1/2, and Tommy Stoner, 8.
11: Hey, that cop yelled at us. Did you hear us?
12: Yeah. Maybe we should give it back.
11: No, what for? So he can keep it?
12: Let's go around the back to your father's shop, Bob.
11: Sure is a nice chain. Hey, there's writing on it.
12: Maybe it's the guy's name. Was he hurt bad? Hey, what's it say?
11: Oh, just a second. We'll be out of the alley. Yeah, Pop's gone home to eat.
12: Can you read it now?
11: Wait a second, will you? It says, do not something me. I'm not dead. That's screwy.
12: What do we do with it?
11: Sell it, Dopey.
12: Well, that's stealing, Bob.
11: It ain't stealing. We found it, didn't we?
12: When we try to sell it, they'll ask us where we got it. What do we tell them?
11: Nothing. I'll use your head. You know what we'll do?
12: What?
11: We'll use Pop's welding torch. We'll melt it down.
12: But he told us not to use it.
11: Pop ain't here, is he?
12: No.
11: Well, come on.
12: Oh, there it is.
11: Yeah. Now, here, you put it on that brick.
12: Okay?
11: Yeah.
12: Better be careful.
13: What are you kids doing?
12: What?
11: Oh, Pop.
12: Nothing, Mr. Minnelli. We ain't doing nothing.
13: Nothing, eh? I thought I told you kids not to go need the torch.
11: Well, we want to melt this
13: come
11: down.
13: Come on, give me that. Now, what's it all about?
11: Well, we found this chain, Pop, and we want to melt it down and sell it.
13: Chain to melt? Who's it?
11: We don't know, do we, Tommy?
12: No, we don't.
13: Where you get it?
11: We found it.
13: Oh, come on, let me have it.
11: Well, there's nothing wrong, Pop. We just found it, see? It's ours.
13: Shut up. Do not embalm me. I am not dead. What's that?
11: It's screwy.
13: Well, where do you find it?
11: In the street. Honest, Pop. Ask Tommy.
13: All right. Go on. Get out of here.
11: Well, how about melting it down, Pop? We can sell it and buy some baseball.
13: All right. Now, keep back.
11: Yeah. Look at Tommy. You see it?
12: Yeah. Starting to melt.
11: You see how he does it?
13: Keep away, I told you.
12: It's all melted.
2: They sold the melted chain for $1.30 to a dealer. $1.30.
7: But the coat. The coat was the principal thing. In the coat, in the inside pocket, was the letter. The information about Ernest Bauer's condition was in the letter. The instructions that could save his life. The coat was picked up from the street by Honest Jerry Murdoch. Now, there's a big sign near the corner of 15th Street. It says, Honest Jerry Murdoch, swap shop. He brought the coat into his store, rummaged around on his shelves until he found some cleaner, then started to clean the bloodstains.
14: I'm looking for a sport jacket.
15: Just a moment. What kind?
14: Conservative.
15: Oh. Come over here, please.
14: Mm-hmm. Yeah, something on that order.
15: Hey, just pick out what you want. How much you want to spend?
14: About $5.
15: Oh, these cost more.
14: How much?
15: From 8 to 12. Now, over here we got some cheap.
14: These don't look so hot for $8.
15: From 8 to 12. Over here.
14: Well, I'll take a look. No, these don't appeal to me.
15: And what size do you wear?
14: 40.
15: Here, try this one on. Mm-hmm. Nice and conservative. There.
14: Yeah, it's kind of tight around the shoulders.
15: Yeah, it's tight.
14: Yeah, it looks cheesy. Well, I guess you ain't got what I want.
15: Wait a minute. Wait, what's your hurry? I'm just putting a new one in stock over here by the counter.
14: Huh? Nah, that looks all right. What size is it?
15: I don't know. Here, let's try it on you, huh? Okay. How's that?
14: Yeah, this feels all right.
15: All right.
14: Now, it's kind of stiff in front here.
15: It's almost new, ain't it? You'll break it in.
14: Feels like cardboard or something.
15: Look, you want it? $5.
14: Okay.
15: There might be still a couple of stains on it. I ain't had time to take them out. You use some cleaner on it to bring it to the tailors. He'll spot it. It'll be better than new.
14: Yeah. Here's the $5.
7: Ernest Bowers was brought to the receiving room of the Vedder General Hospital. The time, 4:10. If Bowers was going to awaken, it would probably be before 6:45. Intern on duty, Dr. Weldon, made out his report. He wrote it down while he was standing near the telephone switchboard.
16: Hello.
12: This is the Vetter General Hospital. Is there anybody by the name of Bowers at home? That's Bowers, B-O-W-E-R-S.
16: No, nobody home.
12: Is Mr. Bowers married?
16: His wife thinks so.
12: Where can I reach her? There's been an accident.
16: I don't know. She's out.
12: Will you tell her to call the Vetter General Hospital?
16: Yeah. What happened?
12: Mr. Bowers is dead.
17: Yeah, it's funny. Just a superficial cut on forehead. Well, that's cardiac. But I'm going to go. Hey, get me the orderly room, honey.
12: Okay, use that phone there.
17: Right.
18: Yeah?
17: This is Dr. Weldon. There's a delivery for you to go to the morgue.
18: Morgue now?
17: Yeah.
18: I ain't had anything to eat since...
17: Yeah, I know. Since lunch. Go on now. It's down in the receiving room. The papers are down there, too.
18: Can I get a sandwich first?
17: No. Go on. Get going.
18: Oh, why can't I wait a few minutes?
17: It's got to go now. They'll want to stop the embalming so they can go home.
19: It was then 4:22 in the afternoon. Dr. Theodore J. Weldon left Honey at the switchboard and walked upstairs to the intern quarters and settled down to reading the sports page of the afternoon paper. At that moment, if anyone had been in receiving room B of the Vetter General Hospital where the body of Ernest Bowers lay on the patient carriage, they would have seen a fly crawl slowly across the face of the dead man, and they would have seen his nose twitch.
1: 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And now, Roma Wines bring back to our Hollywood soundstage Wally Mayer, who, as Police Lieutenant Healy, heads an all-star cast of Hollywood radio players in Dead Earnest, a tale well calculated to keep you in suspense.

0: Henry Prince had purchased the coat in which was the letter that could save the life of Ernest Bowers. When Henry Prince left Honest Jerry Murdoch's secondhand store, he stopped to have a chat with some friends, made some purchases at the grocery store, and then started home. The time, a few minutes after five. He lived about two blocks from the scene of the accident, and his wife was waiting for him.
1: Turn around a little bit, will you?
2: How do you like it for $5?
1: Oh, looks all right. If you lose some of that weight, look better. Wait a minute. What's that? It's five?
2: Where?
1: Well, take it off a minute.
2: Here. Yeah?
1: Yeah. I wonder what that is.
2: Oh, he said there are a couple of spots. Cleaner will take them out.
1: Yeah, it looks like it might be. What's this in the pocket?
2: Hmm? I don't know.
1: Heaven's sake. To whom it may concern, please open and read.
2: Well, that's what must have felt stiff, huh?
1: Yeah.
2: Hmm.
1: This note is carried on my person wherever I go.
2: Hmm?
1: It is to advise responsible parties that I am a cataleptic. That if it appears as though I am dead, I am not. And that my body is not to be molested for a period of 72 hours. Neither by autopsy nor by embalming. Although the maximum periods of my attacks usually do not exceed 4 hours. Please telephone my wife, Mrs. Margaret Bowers, at Fulton 11231. This is a boarding house, address 8411 half West 25th Street. If she is not there, please try ask Mr. 43422. This is the number of Dr. Benton. It is of vital importance. It may mean my life. Thank you, Ernest Bowers.
2: Yeah, that's a funny one.
1: Where'd you get that jacket, Harry?
2: Right, Honest Jerry Murdoch.
1: Gee, I wonder what we can do.
2: Well, not that it's probably forgotten already. Somebody sold the jacket to him, forgot to take the letter off.
1: Sounds like something a guy'd forget.
2: No, the devil.
1: Well, it might be important. Say, look at that, Harry. Those spots look like blood.
2: No, too dark.
1: That's the color that blood turns. I'm going to telephone that number.
2: Well, go ahead, but I think you're wasting your time.
1: Oh, well, hush. Will you a minute?
2: Oh, for crying out loud.
1: Keep still.
3: Hello?
1: I'd like to talk to Mrs. Bowers.
3: She ain't in.
1: Well, how do you know? You didn't even go to
3: she
1: find...
3: She went out, and you ain't the first after her.
1: Who else wanted to get in touch with her?
3: Oh, somebody. I don't know who.
1: Oh, well, thank you.
2: There, you see? You're wasting your time.
1: I'll try that doctor.
2: Oh, for heaven's sake. Turn into a regular busybody.
1: Well, think of somebody else.
2: Well, I'm getting hungry.
1: Oh, hush, will you?
2: Oh, hush, will you?
1: I'm busy.
2: Now, how about some dinner?
1: It's cooking. Honestly, I can't get it out of my head. That guy, whoever he is, just lying there and people thinking him dead when he ain't. Maybe doing things to him. Gee, what's embalming?
2: Oh, well, they do that at the morgue. It's preparing his body for burial. I think they take all the blood out of his veins.
1: For heaven's sakes, that'd kill him if he wasn't already dead.
2: Couldn't kill him any deader.
1: Harry, I'm going to find out about that coat. Now, where's this place you bought?
2: Now, wait a minute, Francis. I put in a good day's work. I'm tired. I don't want to run around the city looking for something I don't even know about.
1: Well, I'll go myself.
2: How about me at home here while you go out? I want to eat. I'm hungry.
1: Well, dinner won't be ready for another 15 minutes anyway. Where's the place?
2: Oh, all right. I'll go with you.
1: Pardon me.
4: Sure. What do you have?
1: We want to find out about the man next door. Do you know when we'll come back?
4: Oh, Alice, sir?
1: Yeah.
4: No. Are you there?
1: No, he isn't. Harry, listen, go take another look. I'll try that number again.
2: Oh, Brad, for heaven's sake, I'm hungry.

0: I'm using this. Oh.
1: Well, he ain't back yet.
0: Well, what does the sign say, 10 minutes?
1: Yeah, but those guys put up signs like that if they're going away for an hour.
0: Well, we'll just wait a couple of more minutes.
1: Oh, come on, Francis.
0: Oh, hello.
1: Wait. I'm going to run out.
0: Is Mrs. Bowers in?
2: No.
0: Mr. Bowers.
2: He's dead.
0: He is?
2: That's what they tell me.
0: Well, look, listen, will you
2: You're bothering me, lady. I got a meal set up on the table. I can't be answering a million questions.
0: All I want to know is when Mr. Bowers died.
2: How do I know? Ask Mrs. Bowers. She'll be home soon.
0: Yeah, well, thanks.
1: Well?
0: Mr. Bowers is dead. I found that out.
1: Well, you see, I told him.
0: Well, what about the letter, then? What if he ain't dead? What if they only think he's dead?
1: What do you want to do, wait here all night?
0: If I have to.
1: Well, without me, then.
0: Well, just do as you please.
1: I'll be home. I'm hungry. It's after 6. If you think more of a crazy letter than you do of feeding your own husband, then that's all.
0: What do you mean, that's all?
1: Just what I said, that's all.
0: Oh, Harry, the trouble with you is you haven't got any imagination.
1: No, I haven't got any imagination. I'm just a home-loving guy, that's all. I don't go sticking my nose where it don't belong.
0: Oh, well, for heaven's sake, go home then. I'll find out about it.
1: Well,
0: think of something besides your stomach once in a while. Officer, officer.
3: Yes, ma'am?
0: Do you know where the fellow who owns that swap shop lives, Honest Jerry Murdoch?
3: No, ma'am, I don't.
0: Oh, dear. Gee, I want to get in touch with him, and there's a sign on his door saying...
3: Why don't you ask him, ma'am? There he is now.
0: Huh?
3: He's going in over
0: there. Oh, gee, thank you. Mr. Murdoch?
4: Yeah?
0: Oh, gee. Sure glad you came back.
4: Come in. Sit down, having a bite to eat.
0: Yeah, listen, you sold my husband a sport jacket this afternoon.
4: Did I? What kind?
0: Well, a light blue one with little red boxes in it. It had a few stains on it.
4: Oh, sorry, I can't take anything back once it's sold.
0: No, I don't want to give it back. Listen, where did you get it, Mr. Murdoch?
4: How can I remember where I got it?
0: Long ago. Was it very long ago?
4: I don't see what's any of your business where I got it.
0: Well, it may be important. I've been trying to reach the numbers. The doctor's number's always busy, and his wife isn't home yet.
4: I don't know what you're talking about.
0: Look, tell me one thing. Just one thing. Did you have the jacket in here a long time?
4: Well...
0: Oh, please, listen. It's very important.
4: Well, no. I just got it in this afternoon.
0: Oh, where did you get it?
4: Look, you said one question. You asked it. I answered it. That's all.
0: There was blood on it.
4: Well, that I can't help.
0: Listen, if that man's alive and they do anything to him, I'll just never get over it. I'll never be able to live with myself.
4: What are you talking about?
0: Listen to me. There was a letter in the inside pocket of that jacket, you see. It said that Ernest Bowers was a cataleptic.
4: What's that? He goes into
0: fits? No. A cataleptic is somebody who looks like he's dead at times, and he isn't. He goes into a spell, and it looks as though he's dead. You see, sometimes they take dead bodies to the morgue, they embalm them. That means they take all the blood out of their veins. Now this fellow Bowers is a cataleptic. I don't know whether he's dead or alive, or even if he's worrying about this letter, but I got to find out.
4: There was...
0: What?
4: An accident before.
0: Where? Who was in it?
4: I don't know. Believe me, lady, I didn't know anything about all this. You think that this guy was taken away in an ambulance was a cataleptic?
0: That coat. Was it his?
4: Yeah, lady, but it was left there in the street. They drove away and left.
0: Who?
4: The ambulance.
0: What ambulance?
4: I don't know. It was on the corner. The cop was there. He told somebody to call an ambulance. It came and took away the man.
0: Is that the cop out there right now?
4: Yeah, but look, you gotta protect me. I ain't done anything wrong. I didn't know anything like this had happened. I was never taking a coat.
0: Officer!

0: $2 lay on a slab at the morgue. If he were alive, probabilities were that he would regain consciousness before 6:45. The two embalmers on duty at the time had decided to get a bite to eat when the phone rang.
1: Yeah, but we're going out to eat. Yeah, I know another one just came in. We got it here. Oh, what's the rush? No, we just want to grab a cup of coffee. We'll get right on it. Well, is it our fault if it comes in just when we want to have a... Oh, well, we can go home after? Ah, that puts a different complexion. Okay, yeah. Hey, what time is it, Anthony?
2: 6:30.
1: Good. Doc says if we embalm this one now, we can go home.
2: Well, let's start in then. I'm hungry.
1: Okay, I'll start the motor.
2: Young guy, ain't he?
1: Yeah. I was saying to the wife about that yesterday. Oh, get the injector out, will you, Tony?
2: Yeah.
1: She was saying more and more people die older and older.
2: Here. Yeah, it looks like we can open through the neck.
1: Yeah. Give me a piece of that gauze.
2: Yeah.
1: I said to Velma, she should be around this place a while. We get them all ages.
2: You want me to do it?
1: No. You get the injector ready.
2: Look at him.
1: Huh?
2: You'd never think that such a little thing like his heart stops beating could make him dead and not alive.
1: Yeah. Okay. Now, hold it steady, will you?
2: Yeah.
1: Ready?
2: Just a second. Yep.
1: All right. Here we go.
2: What's the matter?
1: My glasses. They're clouding up.
2: Take them off.
1: Ah, sorry. I'll just clean them.
2: What'd the wife say to that?
1: What? Oh, about all ages?
2: Yeah.
1: Oh, she didn't have anything to say. Only that most of the guys we deal with probably come to a violent end.
2: Yeah, there's something in that.
1: Yeah. Okay, I got my glasses cleaned. Let's see here.
2: What's the matter?
1: They're steamed up again. That's funny. Every time I bend over and it... I wonder.
2: What?
1: Ah, it must be my imagination.
2: What?
1: I could have sworn this guy was breathing on my glasses.
2: Is he?
1: No, how could he?
2: Well, come on then, let's go. It's 6:45 already.
1: Yeah.
2: Oh, hold it. I'll get the phone.
1: No, let's get this started first.
2: Okay.
1: Now, we'll just stop.
2: No.
1: Huh? What's the matter with you?
2: I thought I saw this guy's hand twitch.
1: Oh, don't be silly.
2: Hey, give me a scare. Let's wait a second. I'll get the phone.
1: No, it'll probably be another job and we'll never get out of here. Now, let it ring.
2: But the doc said we could go home after...
1: Oh, all right. Well, come on, let's get this thing over with.
2: Al.
1: Okay, now, give me the knife again. I'll make a nice, neat little incision right... Hey, Tony.
2: Yeah?
1: Look, I'm bent over like this, see? I ain't gonna move. My glasses are full of steam again.
2: Oh, Lord.
1: Is he alive? Hey, well, look at me. I'm shaking all over.
2: Look at him, Al. Look at his lips.
1: Huh?
2: Listen.
1: Shut that thing off.

0: Apparently, the life of Ernest Bowers was worth $1.30 for a silver bracelet to the boys who ran away with it, and $5 for a blood-stained jacket to honest Jerry Murdoch. Their petty thefts brought a man to the brink of death. As for the busy telephone in the doctor's office, it wasn't busy at all. The good doctor had unwittingly replaced the receiver on the phone stand incorrectly. There's just one more episode which perhaps does not belong in an accident report, but which I would like to include. After regaining full consciousness, Ernest Bowers put in a telephone call from the morgue.
1: Hello.
2: Hello, Mrs. Brawley. Is Mrs. Bowers in?
1: I don't know. I'll see. Josie, see if Mrs. Bowers is home. Who is it?
2: This is Mr. Bowers. I know, Mrs. Brawley, but they made a mistake.
1: Oh, well, here she is. Hello. Ernest, where are you?
2: Well, darling, it's quite a long story.
1: Well, never mind. You get right home, you hear? Your dinner's getting ice cold.

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1: Dead Ernest, heard this evening, is one of the plays upon which the Peabody Award was based. It was repeated by popular request. Next Thursday, same time, Roma Wines bring you Mr. Robert Mitchum as star of Suspense, radio's outstanding theater of thrills. 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
2: 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Tonight's titles were Green-Eyed Monster, Win Place and Murder, Lady in Distress, and Dead Ernest. 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This is your hostess, Zoe, saying thanks for listening. Until then, have a good one.
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Good evening, this is Alex. Welcome to Audio Theater for Wednesday, May 6th, 2026. This evening, on Audio Theater, I present a Western quad play from the old-time radio series, The Lone Ranger. This evening's titles are Water Rights, The Trust of Barnaby, A Bullet for Tonto, and Bad Water. These shows originally aired back on the evenings of September 14th, 16th, 19th, and 21st, 1938, respectively. The Masked Man and his faithful sidekick, Tonto, begin taming the Old West momentarily. Enjoy this evening's presentation.

A fiery horse with a speed of light, a cloud of dust, and a hearty, high-o, Silver, the Lone Ranger.

0: The rich grasslands of Texas brought wealth and prosperity to many early settlers. But when the days of the open range passed, disputes arose over boundaries and water rights, with a cattle war the inevitable result. The masked rider of the plains fought this means of settling a dispute just as bitterly as he fought the outlaws and cattle rustlers who roamed the new territory. It was he, more than any other man, who brought law and order to the frontier. And now return with us to those thrilling days when the West was young and adventure lay at the end of every trail. The Lone Ranger rides again.
1: Come on, Silver! We're heading for the range country! Hail, Silver! Away!
0: The sheriff and one of his deputies rode out from town toward the Halstead ranch. As they approached the trail that led to the ranch house, they sighted two horsemen coming toward them. The sheriff and the deputy reined in their horses and held their rifles ready for action.
2: Whoa, there.
3: Looks like one of them two's an Injun.
4: So he is, Sheriff. The one riding the paint horse.
3: Yeah.
4: And get a look at the other man. He's wearing a mask.
3: By thunderation, Halstead's doing just what he promised me he wouldn't.
4: Bringing in outside gunmen, huh?
3: Just so. Hey there, you. Hold up there. Rein up. We aim to question you.
5: Hold there, boy.
4: Stand where you are. Don't move.
3: Wearing a mask, eh?
5: You're the sheriff around here, aren't you?
3: That's what I am.
5: What are you blocking this trail for?
3: We hanker to ask a few questions. Why are you heading for the Halstead ranch?
5: I didn't know I was heading there. Is that where this trail goes?
3: Just so.
5: But it goes beyond the Halstead ranch, doesn't it?
3: Yes.
5: That's where I'm going. I'm heading for the west.
3: What's the idea of the mask?
5: Because I want to hide my face. Why do you block the trails to the Halsteads? What's the matter there?
3: You a professional gunslinger?
5: No.
3: Them six guns you're wearing look capable.
5: And so they are. Tell me why this trail is closed. I want to go ahead.
3: Well, you ain't a-going to. Savvy? If I wasn't so busy trying to keep some law and order with a range war going on, I'd run you in for wearing a mask and find out something about you.
5: Range war?
3: Yep, range war. There's a regular feud going on. That's why I'm stopping you and turning you back. Now swing your horses around and head back the way you come. If you want to get beyond the Halstead ranch, take the trail to the south and go around it.
5: Tell me more about this feud. Who's having trouble with Halstead?
3: Bart Conway and his outfit. Glad that the whole region's tore up with the feuding of them two. I got my men posted on the trail to keep strangers from going through and getting shot up. And also to keep both Halstead and Conway from important gun-toters to make it a worse war than it is.
5: Well, what started the war?
3: Same thing as always starts them, water rights.
5: There's plenty of water around this part of the country?
3: That's what we always figured. But it seems that Halstead dammed up one of the main streams and diverted water from Conway's place to his own.
5: I've heard of Bart Conway. He has a good many thousand acres.
3: And so's Halstead. Two of the biggest ranches around here, and they join each other. Now there's the Dickens to pay.
4: What are you wasting time arguing with him for, Sheriff? Tell him to get, and if he don't get, start blazing.
3: Mind your own business, Deputy. When a man speaks civil to me, I speak civil to him.
5: I want to see Halstead.
3: For what?
5: Bart Conway's on the level.
3: And so's Halstead.
5: That's what I want to find out.
4: You better turn and get now, stranger.
5: Sheriff, we're going on to Halstead's ranch.
3: By thunderation, you ain't.
5: You said the reason you wanted us to turn back was to prevent our being shot by one of the fighters.
3: And that's just so.
5: Then what are you going to do if we push on past you? Shoot us?
3: You've been told to turn and get. Now, stranger, don't get me riled.
5: Would you shoot us and do the very thing you're trying to prevent others from doing? Or would you let us go and take our chance of being shot?
3: Dad, Raddatz, you ain't supposed to argue with me. You're supposed to...
4: Hey, they're coming past us.
3: Stop where you are.
4: Let's drill them.
3: Hold on, Blaster Deputy. Don't shoot.
4: But he's gone past. He's heading for Halstead's.
3: Well, what are we going to do about it? The critter's right after all. Better to let him take his chances being drilled by one of Conway's or Halstead's men than for us to drill him. He might come through alive, in spite of all the leads that's flying.

0: never yet was a range war that settled anything, Tonto.
1: Not right.
0: And in many cases, range wars have been started by people who sit back and watch two fine men break each other so they can step in when both sides are weakened.
1: You think maybe that happened?
0: If Halstead is as fine a man as Conway, then this feud has got to stop.
1: How you stop it?
0: Before we consider that, we'll try and learn more about Bill Halstead. Come on, Silver!

0: In a cafe a few miles from the scene of the range war, we find two men seated at a table.
1: I did my best to pour lead into the two of them, Pete, but the sheriff wouldn't let me.
2: How long ago was it that they got through to Halstead's place?
1: Oh, it must have been 5-6 hours. Middle of the afternoon.
2: They went right on past Halstead's and kept going. It's all right. They'll be past the far end of his ranch by this time.
1: I thought maybe you could change the plans for tonight.
2: Can't do that. I promised delivery on the cattle.
1: I savvy. And the men that are paying the cash will meet you at the far side of the ranch to pay it and take the critters, huh?
2: Just so.
1: I sure got to hand it to you, Pete. You worked the thing right smart.
2: What's the sheriff think of the feud?
1: He's downright disgusted with it. Says the shame two men like the Halstead-Conway pair has to shoot each other up.
2: The war is progressing in good shape, ain't it?
1: I should say it is.
2: Men from both outfits are kept too busy with fighting to pay any attention to branding and line riding and things of that sort.
1: Sure.
2: Good enough. You do all you can to keep me posted on things.
1: Well, I can do that all right, Pete.
2: Yeah.
1: Being a deputy, I get to hear all the news.
2: Yeah. See that you pass it on to me pronto.
1: Ain't I done that so far?
2: Well, keep on doing it. Now I gotta leave you. I'll meet you here tomorrow and have some cash for you.
1: Good. It'll be right handy.
3: Hey there, deputy.
1: Yeah?
3: I want to speak to you a minute. Step closer.
1: If it's about what I owe you, I...
3: About nothing else. You just bought 4 more drinks you ain't paid for.
1: I told your waiter to charge them.
3: Trouble is, deputy, the book I write the charge accounts in is just about plumb filled up on your page.
1: You'll get your money.
3: When?
1: Tomorrow.
3: How's that? You don't get a payday till the first of the month.
1: I said you'd get your cash tomorrow.
2: Hey, what's the matter here?
3: Oh, evening, Pete.
2: Barkeep, was you asking the deputy for cash?
3: Yes, I was.
2: Well, here. Does that square the account?
1: Well, Pete, I don't want to take your money.
2: I says, does that square the account?
3: Sure. You got some change coming.
2: Yeah, keep it in case my friend, the deputy, wants a little more credit.
1: Thanks, Pete. I'll pay you as soon as...
2: Yeah, I'll collect. I ain't worried.
3: Well, you're square with the board again, deputy. But you hadn't better let the sheriff hear that you're letting an hombre like Pete pay your debts for you.
1: Well, I didn't ask him to.
3: It's all fair peculiar that he'd do that. I just don't savvy it. Pete ain't given to being a generous critter.
1: Well, it ain't none of your affair. You got your cash, and if you don't like where it come from, I'll tell Pete to take his business to the other cafe.
3: Hmm. It might suit me fine.
4: Ooh, peller name Pete.
3: Huh? Or say, Injun, we ain't allowed to serve no liquor to Redskins.
4: Not all right. Me see Pete feller with Blowman.
3: Yeah?
4: Who feller named Pete?
3: Injun, all I can tell you is just this. The less you have to do with him, the better. Especially now when the range wars are and the dead men are found most every day.
4: Oh.
3: You savvy that? Pete don't like Injuns. And he especially don't like Injuns that are curious about him.
4: Me savvy.

0: Tonto left the cafe shortly after Pete and followed him. Meanwhile, the Lone Ranger crept past Halstead's guards and finally reached Big Bill's ranch house.
1: How did you get here?
2: Halstead. It's taken me hours to get past the guards.
1: Mask, huh? I suppose Conway sent you to get me.
2: No, I haven't seen Bart Conway.
1: I'm doggone glad of that. He ain't ever been the kind to send a man sneaking in to drill me like a dog.
2: I didn't come here to drill you, Halstead.
1: Well, that gun was...
2: Only for my own protection. Came to talk to you.
1: What for?
2: About the range war.
1: If Conway sent you, Tully Mile fight until he sends back the steers he put a running iron on.
2: What's that?
1: Sure, he's been changing my H brand to his own B brand.
2: Is that what Conway's supposed to have done?
1: Not supposed, it's what he done.
2: Story is that you started the trouble by damming the water so it didn't cross his land.
1: That's an out and out lie. The chances are he had his own men dam it just to give him a reason to steal my cattle. Then he could claim he was just getting even.
2: That isn't Conway's way of doing things, Halstead.
1: Ain't my way of doing things to dam that water either.
2: You didn't need the water.
1: Of course I didn't. I got more water here than I can use.
2: Do you suppose this whole range war was started by someone else?
1: Huh? What's that?
2: Someone who wanted you two to be at each other's throats?
1: No, of course it ain't. Conway wanted my prize steer, so he took him. Then when he seen I'd learned about it, he dammed the water.
2: How many men have you lost so far?
1: That ain't none of your business. I don't know who you are, and I won't listen to you no longer. Conway sent you here to try and make peace. Well, there won't be none till he returns them steers.
2: What about the water?
1: The dam stays put till I get the steers back.
2: And he probably will keep the steers until you release the water.
1: There's some of my boys now. Hey, fellas, come and get this hombre.
3: You come fast.
2: Tonto. What is it, Tonto?
3: You come fast. Tonto see plenty.
2: Very well, Tonto. I'll see you later, Holt.
1: Where are my men? Have they all been shot up? Jake, Lamp, where are you?
4: Get the horse, Jim. We're coming, boss. Watch out.
1: Get that man. Get him. A masked man. Come from Conway, I figure.
5: We ain't no horses here. How'd he get in?
1: Got past the guard somehow.
5: We'll get after him.
1: No. Wait, boys. I see through it. Let him go.
5: But, boss, he got
1: it. That's what it is. A trick of Conway's. He wants you to chase after them two, and that'll take you away from the house. Then his men can come here. Let them two go. Stick right here and double the guard. Them two slip past somehow. Double the guard, and if either that masked man or the redskin shows up again, shoot him.
5: All right.

0: The Lone Ranger and Tonto rode hard toward the western boundary of the Halstead Ranch. On the way, Tonto described the man named Pete. He told the masked man how he'd followed him and had seen him letting cattle through Halstead's fence.
1: And then, Tonto, you say this man took cash from the man he turned the cattle over to?
2: That's right.
1: And it must have been Pete who started the range war. He started it simply to keep both ranchers so busy fighting that their men wouldn't be able to watch the stock.
2: Wait. Post, Tonto.
3: What is it, Tonto? You look. Look. You see campfire?
1: Yes.
3: I see it.
1: Looks as if they're branding cattle over there.
2: That's right.
1: Stay here, Tonto. Keep an eye on that camp. I'm going to ride back and get Bill Halstead to see this.
2: I don't want them.
1: Come on, Silver. Here's where we end this range war. Hi-oh, Silver! Away!
0: The masked rider raced back to the house, unaware that Halstead's men were waiting for him. They saw him ride out of the darkness and rushed to meet him with drawn guns.
1: Who's over there?
4: Over there! Right over you guys!
5: That's him, all right!
1: Wait a minute, men! I want to speak to your boss. I want to see Bill Halstead.
2: Ain't no need to see him. We got orders to drill you on sight.
6: Captured by the men who tried to help, the masked man faces exposure and death. Before the next exciting scene, please permit us to pause for just a few moments.

0: Now to continue our story. The Lone Ranger, riding to get Bill Halstead and show him that rustlers had been at work, was captured by Halstead's men.
1: Ain't no use you arguing, mister. Our boss says that you come from Conway and try to get us to follow you.
2: But why would I do that?
3: Because the chances are Conway's men are ready to close in on a ranch house as soon as we was to leave and follow you.
2: Men, listen to me.
1: Ain't no wasting the time. Take his guns and mask and we'll drill him.
2: Very well. You're going to shoot me. You might give me a chance to tell you just one thing.
3: That's fair enough.
1: Go on, talk.
2: After I've gone, one of you will get my horse.
4: That's so. Hadn't thought of that.
5: Good horse, too. I never seen the like of it.
2: It's sort of a long story I have to tell you, but I want to be sure and see that this horse has good care.
3: Sure, we'll see to that.
1: Any one of us admires good horse flesh.
2: But you'll have to hear this story.
3: Hold on. This critter's just calling for time. That's what he's doing. Figuring on some of his parts coming to help him.
1: Is that the case? By thunder, I bet it is. I'm dealing with you right now.
3: Me, too. He slipped past me when I was on guard. I wanted to go after him then, but he was accommodating and come right back this way.
1: There's his help.
6: To the south, Tonto.
5: Hey, look out there.
6: Pass him, Silver. Pass him over.
5: Look out for that devil hawk. Drill him.
6: Come on, Silver.
5: Get up, stop it.
6: Yeah. Come on, Silver. I hope you hear the shots of the riding, Tonto. He drew their attention just in time to let me swing Silver into them.
7: Now, what we do?
6: We can't get the horse dead now. His men are gunning for us.
7: That's right.
6: And we might be able to reach the other side. We'll go and see Bart Conway.

0: Conway was sleeping when the Lone Ranger and Tonto managed to reach his ranch house. Tonto was left to stand guard while the masked man opened the door and entered the house itself. Once inside, he found Bart's room and, walking to the side of his bed, gripped the rancher by the shoulder.
1: Wake up, Bart, wake up.
2: Where they at? Let me at the Ornery Water Thieves. Where's my six gun?
1: Take it easy, Conway.
2: I reckon I was dreaming. Hey, who are you?
1: My name wouldn't mean anything.
2: How'd you get in here? Let me get a light.
1: You don't need a light to listen to me.
2: Hold on. I heard that voice before. Talk some more.
1: I've come from Halstead's.
2: What? Why, that Ornery...
1: Halstead's all right, Bart. Just as square as you are. Found that out for myself.
2: By thunderation, I wish I could remember where I've heard that voice before. Wish there was some light in this room. I reckon you're holding a gun on me, ain't you?
1: No, I don't need to hold a gun on you, Bart. Because I can draw it if it's needed. You saw me draw my guns a long time ago.
2: Keep talking.
1: That time, they were going to hang you for a murder you didn't do. An Indian saw the murder, and it took quite a while to convince the sheriff...
2: Hold on. I remember now. There was a man that saved me from hanging. I hid out in a cave with him while the law worked to find me.
1: That's right, Bart.
2: A white horse, a mask. Are you masked?
1: Yes.
2: Thunderation, why didn't you say so? How'd you get here? What are you doing here? Why did you see Halstead?
1: One question at a time, Bart. Now listen, both you and Halstead are strong-willed men. He thinks you stole his cattle just as you think he dammed the water to keep it from you.
2: I never stole cattle in my life. What would I want of his critters? I got a plenty of my own.
1: What do he want with your water? There's more than he can use even in the dry weather.
2: Just ornery cousinness.
1: No. A third man did both those things just to start a range war.
2: What?
1: Just to keep you and Halstead busy, so cattle could be taken from both of you. You won't quit fighting till Halstead releases the water, and he won't release the water until you send him the cattle he thinks you've stolen.
2: Stranger, I'd do anything you ask, almost. But I'm darned if I'll back down. I can't do it. If I was to go to him with peace terms, I'd be the laughing stock of the county.
1: Pride, Bart. You're going to let more men get killed because of your pride.
2: Let Halstead come to me?
1: I can't reach Halstead. The men are ready to shoot me on sight.
2: I'd sooner go broke, lose all my cattle, see all my men shot down, or get shot down myself, than to go and kowtow to Bill Halstead.
1: With both of you feeling that way, this war can go on as long as there's a man alive on either side.
2: Just so. This war goes on unless Halstead comes to me, takes back what he said about me stealing his cattle, and lets that water come through my land again.
1: Very well, Bart. I've done my best. There's one favor I'd like to ask of you.
2: I told you I'd do most anything you ask, but I won't back down in this fight.
1: What I'm going to ask is very simple.
2: Name it, mister.
1: A friend of mine will come here in the morning asking for a job.
2: Gunman?
1: No, cook.
2: Cook? Well, I got a Chinese.
1: This man is an Indian and a good cook.
2: Well, we can always use a good cook. That's all you want. Send him around.
1: He'll be on hand first thing in the morning.
2: I'll tell the guards. Let him by.
1: Thanks, Bart.
2: Well, that beats me. They'd like him to give up trying to stop the war. Yet, by ginger, that's just what he seems to have done. That's him, all right. There ain't but one man shouts like that. The Lone Ranger.
0: Shortly after breakfast the next morning, Bart Conway went to his bunkhouse.
3: Oh.
2: What's the matter with all you men? Your horses are waiting in the corral.
3: Oh, boss, we're ailing something awful.
2: What's the matter?
3: I don't know what it is. We all feel like we've been poisoned.
2: Well, get yourself the saddle and you'll feel better. The boys just came in from the Halstead place. They're eating now. We ain't no guards on the job or nothing. Get going.
4: I can't move a step to no saddle, boss. I'm sick.
3: Me too. All the hanker for us to keep horizontal.
4: I feel like I've been poisoned, boss.
2: Poisoned?
3: Maybe some more work in that Halstead outfit.
2: They wouldn't use poison.
4: They sure enough use something.
2: I'll find out about this. Hey, you. I want to see you.
5: What you want?
2: What are you doing with that horse?
5: This scout. Him Tonto's horse.
2: I know it's your horse, all right, but what are you cinching up for?
5: Me ride way now.
2: But you was the cook here, and that's what I want to speak about.
5: Tonto cook breakfast?
2: Yeah, and half my men are ailing. You know anything about it?
5: All men get sick by and by.
2: What's that?
5: Other feller eat now.
2: Yeah, but
5: by and by, them be sick too.
2: Mean to say you poisoned that food?
5: No.
2: But you just said...
5: Me put medicine in food.
2: Medicine?
5: Not right.
3: Steady.
2: Hold on. Get down from that horse. You ain't going nowhere till I get done questioning you. And if you laid up all my men, by thunderation, you'll swing for it. Even if you are the masked man's friend.
5: Men be all right in 2, maybe 3 days.
2: Dead wretch, I'll...
3: You not shoot,
2: hey, hey, you kicked away my gun.
3: Get him up, scout.
2: I'll kill you for this.
3: Come on, scout.

0: that same afternoon in the town cafe.
1: So the hull of the Conway outfit's laid up, sick of bed.
2: That's what I heard tell, Sheriff. I guess it's straight enough. Bob, don't get his facts wrong.
1: I wonder what'll happen to the few. Now there ain't no one for Halstead to fight again.
2: Just so. Wonder if he'll attack while Conway is hampered so.
1: No, that ain't Halstead's style. I wonder if Big Bill knows about it. Seen any of his men around here, barkeep?
2: Ain't seen hide nor hair of any of them, no, sir. Reckon we're all busy guarding Halstead's ranch house since that masked man got away.
1: I've heard about him. Doggone, I'd like to get a hold of him again. He slipped past me once. Well, I'll see you later, barkeep.
2: Yes, sirree.
3: Sheriff.
1: Eh? Leaping lightning flashes.
3: Take it easy.
1: You?
3: Yes. I thought you'd be interested in what I have to tell you.
1: I'm interested in...
3: No, don't slap leather.
1: You can't get away with this for long. Someone will come by here and see you holding a gun on me and wearing a mask. Then, by darn, you...
3: That's why you must listen without wasting any time. All of Bart Conway's men are laid up.
1: I know.
3: My friend put medicine in their food.
1: That redskin? I'll get him, too.
3: No, you won't. Because that's going to be the means of ending this range war.
1: What's that, stranger?
3: You can get to Halstead's place, can't you?
1: I'd like to see him try to stop me.
3: Then go there as fast as you can. If you'll do what I ask, you'll end the range war.
1: Why are you so interested in ending that war?
3: Because both Halstead and Conway are good men. They should be working together against certain crooks who live here.
1: Meaning?
3: A man named Pete.
1: Ain't never been nothing proved against him.
3: One of your own deputies and half a dozen other men. Now, will you listen to me?
1: Put that iron in leather, stranger, and start talking.
0: After the sheriff had listened to the Lone Ranger, he went to Halstead's ranch, arriving there in the late afternoon. Halstead began the conversation.
4: Now, there ain't no use you trying to tell me to stop fighting, Sheriff. I won't do it.
1: I know better than to suggest anything as sensible as that, Halstead. What I do object to is the means you use.
4: Huh?
1: Tain't right nor just to try and poison all of our carved men.
4: Who says I done that? Name the polecat that accuses me of using poison.
1: I ain't naming nobody. But the facts are that every one of Conway's bodies is sick of bed.
4: Oh, is that so?
1: Yep. Looks to be some sort of poison that got into their grub. I thought you'd know something about it.
4: You know better than that.
1: I hoped you wouldn't use such means of carrying on a range war.
4: How bad are they?
1: Oh, they'll pull around in a day or two, but meantime, Conway's alone there. He ain't even a guard to help him.
4: Shucks, I can't fight a man in that condition.
1: That's the way to be, Halstead. I always said you was a fair hombre. I thought I'd tell you.
4: But as soon as his men are around, they'll be heading here again, trying to get past my guards and smash that dam.
1: Reckon so.
4: And I won't let them. Not till he fetches back that cattle. I didn't dam the water, but as long as the dam is there, it stays there.
1: It's a darn shame you got to neglect your ranch so much. I bet you ain't had line riders out since the feud began.
4: How could I? I'm most afraid to see what my fences look like. They ain't been checked in weeks.
1: Might have a lot of stray cattle by this time.
4: Gee. With Conway out of the fight for a couple of days, I can have my men tend to some of the work here.
1: That's right, Halstead.
4: Wait, I'll get them started right away. Hey, you call in the boys. We're riding west to check the lines. Have all the men ready to ride and work all night.
5: All right, boss.
4: I'm glad you come and told me that, Sheriff. I've been worried about them fences. We'll be ready to ride in no time. Yeah.
1: Go ahead, Halstead. Don't worry about your house. I look after it. Maybe spend the night here.
4: Come on, boys.
5: Get up there. Get up there.
1: He's worked out just right. Now to meet the masked man. Then follow them, boys, so the law will be on hand for the showdown.

0: After dark, Halstead and his line rider spotted a campfire. They waited for a few moments, then circled it, while Pete and the deputy sheriff huddled close to the fire, not suspecting that they were seen.
1: Stop worrying, deputy. There ain't none of the Halstead men coming this far from the house. Not while the war is on. I planned the war for that reason.
2: But the war ain't on right now, Pete. Conway's outfit is sick in bed.
1: I ain't worried. Hey, you lazy galoots! Get them running irons hot fast! We got a lot of dogies to brand tonight. Hey, but a few hours so the boys will meet us and take them over.
3: That's all we need to know.
2: What's that?
3: Keep your hands high and stand up.
2: Halstead!
4: We heard what you said when
5: you started the war.
6: Damn the creek and ran a running iron on our cow.
4: And cut the line.
3: I just wish you'd make a move, Pete. Just move and give me reason to shoot.
7: Never mind, Halstead. I'll deal with him.
3: Sheriff!
7: Yep. I've been a long time trying to prove something on you, Pete.
1: All right, what are you going to do about it?
7: Plenty, and that goes for you too, Deputy, and all the rest of you.
3: But I thought you was at the house, Sheriff.
7: Couldn't stay there, Halstead. I had to be here to make arrests.
3: You knew these snakes was here?
7: I had a good idea the masked man told the truth.
3: Who?
7: The masked man that made Conway's men sick. So you'd ride lines and find Pete here. I reckon when I tell Bart the truth, the two of you can shake hands.
3: There's nothing I'd admire to do more, doggone it.

Up, fiery horse, with a speed of light, a cloud of dust, and a hearty, hi-oh, Silver, the Lone Ranger.

0: In the early days of the western United States, the local sheriffs had a full-time job preserving the peace. They knew very little about law. There was no adequate court system, and the men, women, and children who couldn't defend their rights by force had no law enforcing agency to protect them. The masked rider of the plains was the only man to whom they could turn for help, and in time, High Old Silver became the battle cry of justice. And now return with us to those thrilling days of yesteryear. From out of the past come the thundering hoofbeats of the great horse Silver. The Lone Ranger rides again.
1: Come on, Silver! We're heading west to the gold country! High Old Silver!

0: Our story opens in the district surrounding Flat Rock, one of the richest gold-producing sections in the state. Barnaby Greer opens the door of his home and looks outside for his partner. The letter he holds in his hand contains important news.
1: Stan! Hey, you, Stan! Come over here!
2: What's the matter with you?
1: Come here, I got bad news!
2: What in junk, it's the hurry about the spreading of bad news.
1: Well, listen, I got a letter from a lawyer in St. Louis.
2: St. Louis? That's where your brother's young ones was.
1: Was is right, but they ain't there now. They're being sent here by stage.
2: That lawyer must have heard something.
1: He heard about all there was to hear. I didn't think news would get back there, but it has. And them good-for-nothing young'uns of Pete's are being sent here to lay claim to the gold mine their father left them.
2: That's bad, Barnaby. That is bad. Especially after us figuring it was ours.
1: It'll mean I'll have to give an accounting of all the gold we took out in the mine.
2: That's bad.
1: We gotta do something. You're the one told me the kids would never know about their father's claim.
2: I was sure of it.
1: The lawyer mentions the mine right here in this letter. Well, think of something. Don't just stand there gaping like a hoot owl. Think of something.
2: When does the stage get in?
1: It's due at Flat Rock Tuesday. That's half a day's ride from here.
2: I know.
1: Let her come by Pony Express. Doggone you and your ideas. We'll likely go to jail now for stealing the kids' gold. Most of what we took is spent. And them kids' lawyer want an accountant.
2: Leave it to me, Barnaby. Got any cash?
1: No. You scraped together enough to ship them back to St. Louis. I don't want them pestering around here. Give them some sort of a story.
2: It wouldn't do to use the gold.
1: No. Get cash in town. And let that lawyer back east take care of them. Put them in an orphanage or something. I ain't going to have three kids hanging around here.
2: I plan to meet that stage and tell them a few things. Don't you worry about it. Just leave everything to me.
0: On the day the stage was due, Stan borrowed money from everyone he saw in town. Tonto, the faithful Indian companion of the Lone Ranger, was buying supplies when the bartender gave Stan the last few dollars he needed. The stage had already arrived when he left the cafe and hurried to the express office. He found Tom, Sally, and little Betty waiting for their uncle.
2: Now then, you three come on over here and sit in the porch. I've got a few things to tell you.
3: But where's my Uncle Barnaby? I ain't he to be here?
2: Tom, he ain't well. He couldn't get here.
4: What's the matter with him, mister? I hope he isn't real sick.
2: Well, to tell the truth, girl, your father's debts and worry about you three young'uns sort of wore him down. You see, your old man thought he had a sizable sum of cash here, as well as some mining claims.
3: We were told there was a house and a gold mine and some cash in the bank for us as well.
4: Yes, we come to live with Uncle Barnaby.
2: Trouble is, kids, the mine caved in. It had cost too much to tunnel it out again.
3: Caved in?
2: Yep. Then your uncle went broke. And then, as if that wasn't enough, his creditors come and took the house and property. It was just a few dollars left, and I got that. Your uncle sent it so as to buy you a stage passage back east where you come from. You know people there.
3: But we can't go back there, Mr. Denton. There's no place to go there.
4: No, no place but the orphanage where the lawyer said we'd have to go.
2: Well, shucks, even that'd be better than starving out here and putting your poor sick old uncle a lot of worry, wouldn't it?
4: Oh, we don't want to worry him or be a bother.
2: There, now that's right nice, you Sally. Let's see. Tom, you're the oldest. I'll hand this cash money over to you, and you sign this paper showing you got it.
3: Yes, sir.
2: You're the man of the family, you know. Sign important papers and everything. I'll go see Mrs. Beebe. That's her house across the street. She'll put you three up for the night, and you can pay her a dollar or so for it.
3: Yes, sir.
2: Then tomorrow the stage will come through, and you can get on it and get back where you come from. There's cash enough to buy your passage there. Here, now sign here.
3: Yes, sir.
4: This isn't the way we thought it would be.
3: Now, don't lose your nerve, Sally. I'm not going to let you and Baby go to the orphanage. I'll get a job and work. Don't you worry. There.
2: Now, wait right there, and I'll go across the street and see Mrs. Beebe about you.
3: Yes, sir.
4: Tom, what about Baby? It's an awful long trip. We can't turn right back and go through it all again.
3: I don't know what else we can do, Sally. This money won't keep us long if we stay here, and it's all there is.
5: Tonto, see, Baby?
4: Oh, a real Indian.
3: Oh, gosh, I...
5: Her plenty nice.
3: Sally, look. Baby's smiling. Why, that's the first time in days she smiles.
4: She likes the Indian.
5: Me, Tonto. You from east, huh?
3: Yes. We came here to live with our uncle, but all the money was lost and he's ailing. So we're going back east.
5: That long trip.
4: It's an awful long trip. I wish we didn't have to go.
5: Who, uncle?
3: His name's Barnaby Greer. Do you know him?
5: Oh, I don't know him.
3: You do?
6: Get away from him, youngsters, Injun.
2: Come on, kids. You stay with Mrs. Beebe till the stage comes.
3: No, wait, Mr. Denton. This engine's friendly.
2: I told you to get.
5: You say Greer's sick?
2: Yes, he's sick.
5: You say money all gone?
2: It ain't none of your business. Now clear up before
3: all the cash that was left out of what Paul had was given to us, Tonto.
5: You give him cash?
2: Yes.
5: Oh.
2: What's it to you?
5: Tonto, go now.
2: You'd better.
5: You not worry. Maybe you'll not go east.
4: Not go east? What do you mean?
5: Tonto, maybe see you later.
2: Good riddance to him. Don't you kids talk to no redskins. Tain't safe, savvy? Now, come on.
6: Get him up, scout.
0: Tonto rode to join his masked friend, the Lone Ranger, and briefly explained what he'd seen take place in town. Late that evening, Stan Denton raced up the hill to Greer's place and reined in his horse before the door.
2: Oh, ho there, ho! Barnaby! Open the door! Hey, Barnaby!
1: Now, what's the matter with you? What are you on horseback for? Where's the buckboard?
2: I had to leave it in town. I had to get here fast. Listen to me, Barnaby.
1: Well, go on, talk. What's all the excitement?
2: Let me come in and get my wind back. I wanted to be sure I got here first.
1: First? What do you mean? I'll
2: tell you in a minute.
1: Well, go on now, talk. Get to see the kids.
2: I borrowed enough to give them a stage fare back to St. Louis. But it didn't do no good. They ain't going back.
1: Ain't going back? Where are they now?
2: They're on their way here.
1: On their way here? Confound you, Stan. I
2: knew what you told me, Barnaby. And I carried out things just as we'd planned. I met the kids and told them the mine had caved in.
1: Yeah, what'd they say?
2: They believed it, all right. Everything was going swell. He was going to stop for the night with Mrs. Beebe and catch the eastbound stage tomorrow.
1: Well, why ain't they doing it? Why are they coming here? Who's bringing them here?
2: I'm trying to tell you as fast as I can. While I was at Mrs. Beebe's, an engine got to talking to the kids, and they told them all about themselves.
1: What'd he find out?
2: Well, for one thing, I told the kids the money I gave them was what their pa had left them. And the engine seen me borrow it in the cafe.
1: Blasted engine spoiling all our plans.
2: That ain't the worst of it. The kids didn't want to go back.
1: Of course not.
2: So they was quick to believe anything that was told them.
1: Yeah, what was told them? They didn't believe an engine over you, did they?
2: Well, not at first. I left them with Mrs. Beebe, you see. Then I hung around town for a while. I figured there wasn't any sense in coming back too soon, so I dropped in the cafe. Next thing I know, the engine come in and took me out.
1: Then what?
2: Outside, there was a masked man. He told me the kids was coming here, and him and the engine was bringing them.
1: A masked man? What in thunderation is a masked man doing interfering with our business?
2: He told me he knowed the whole thing was a lie, that the kids' mine was good, and they was going to get it.
1: He talked to the kids?
2: Yeah. Tom, that's the oldest.
1: I know, go on.
2: Well, Tom showed him the letter the lawyer wrote, proving who he was and telling anyone of my concern that he was the rightful owner of this mine we've been working.
1: We gotta do something.
2: We gotta do something. We gotta do it doggone fast. Barnaby, if them kids get here and see that mine's being worked, they'll know the whole thing's a fake. There ain't no telling what this masked man'll do. Doggone it, I didn't think they'd get folks on their side 5 minutes after hitting town.
1: Gotta do something, gotta do something fast.
2: There ain't but one thing we can do, Barnaby.
1: Well, go on. I should know better than to listen to your ideas, but go on, tell me.
2: If the kids get here and see the mine working, they'll expect all the gold that's been taken out of it to be theirs.
1: That's where the shoe pinches. We ain't got it.
2: Not having it, we'll both go to jail.
1: You ain't telling me no news. Thought you said you had a plan.
2: I'm getting to it, Barnaby. Only thing we can do is blow up the entrance to the mine.
1: Blow it up?
2: We gotta do it, Barnaby. When the kids see it's caved in, they'll believe I told them the truth. Then we can convince them the masked man and the engine was just scheming something. And we can still send them back east.
1: There'll be another stage heading there in a week.
2: Yeah, we can tolerate them for a week.
1: But with the mine caved in, we'll have all the trouble of digging it out.
2: Well, what do you want to do? Dig the mine out again or go to jail?
1: There ain't no choice. Go on, get ready to set that blast.

0: Meanwhile, the Lone Ranger was guiding the buckboard along the narrow backcountry trail. When they neared Barnaby's place, he turned to Tommy.
1: Don't think too hard of your Uncle Barnaby, Tom.
2: I can't believe he'd double-cross me like that, mister.
1: Suppose you just believe that he was forced to do it by bad companions.
2: Gosh, maybe that was it. My pa used to tell me about the trouble men could get into if they had bad friends.
1: That's it, Tom. We'll see what we can do about getting rid of your uncle's companion. Then you can settle down with Barnaby.
3: Is the mine there all right, mister?
1: I think you'll find it all right, Sally.
3: Then we won't have to go back east.
2: Gosh, it sure is lucky we met you in the engine.
1: You didn't seem to be afraid of me, even when you saw my mask.
2: As soon as I heard you talk, I knew you were friendly, mister.
1: Thanks, Tom.
2: What are you thanking me for?
1: Perhaps when you're grown up, you'll understand why it means more to a man to have young fellows like you believe in him than grown men.
2: Maybe so, but I don't understand it now.
3: How soon will we be at Uncle Barnaby's place?
1: We're almost there now, Sally.
3: Gosh, I'll be glad. I'm awful tired.
4: House. Yes, ahead.
1: Good.
2: Is that the house?
1: That's it.
3: Where's the mine? It
1: goes up that hill, a little way beyond the house.
2: Golly, imagine us owning a gold mine.
4: Fire!
2: Is that Uncle Barnaby?
1: Yes. You've never seen him, have you?
2: No, sir.
4: Oh, tell him. Oh,
1: Barnaby, I want to have a talk with you.
5: That suits me all right, stranger. My partner came back and told me he was bringing the youngsters here. I'm afraid you made a mistake, though.
1: I don't think so. They're the owners of the gold mine.
5: Didn't Stan tell him the mine caved in?
2: Yes, sir, he did.
5: You're Tom, ain't you?
2: Yes, sir.
5: And you must be Sally.
3: Yes, sir, Uncle Barnaby.
5: Well, it's a doggone shame this here masked man on the engine was fools enough to bring you all the way here.
1: We'll find out about that when daylight comes, Barnaby. I told them you must have been forced to send word that the mine caved in.
2: We don't hold it against you, Uncle Barnaby.
5: This masked man is trying to work some schemes of his own. The mine has caved in.
2: It has?
5: It's caved in, and you can see for yourself soon as daylight comes. But you come in now. I'll put you up for the night, and then I'll have to take you back to town first thing in the morning.
1: You mean to tell me the mine is actually caved in?
5: You can hear, can't you?
1: Tonto, you stay right here. Keep an eye on these children.
6: Me do.
1: I'm going to find out something just as soon as I can unhitch Silver from this wagon.
2: I didn't think the masked man was working any scheme up, Uncle Barnaby.
5: He's masked, ain't he?
2: Well, yes.
5: Ain't your Paul ever told you outlaws in the West wear masks? Now come in the house. That hombre didn't pack two guns, I'd hold him and turn him over to the law.
1: We'll meet sometime tomorrow, Barnaby.

Will the masked man be able to win back the children's inheritance? In just a moment, we'll continue with Act Two of our Lone Ranger drama.

0: Now to continue our story. Barnaby Greer's nephew and niece were up at dawn, despite the late hour at which they'd gone to bed. Greer talked with them at breakfast while Tonto remained outside the house.
1: I'll finish up. Eat your breakfast, and then I'll show you the cave-in and start you back east again.
2: Gosh, I don't hardly know who to believe. Do you, Sammy?
3: No, I don't.
1: What do you mean?
2: Of course, it's our own uncle's word against the masked man.
3: But I like that masked man. He didn't seem like a man who wouldn't tell what wasn't true.
1: A masked man and an Injun.
2: They both said that the mine was panned.
3: And you and Mr. Denton said it caved in.
1: There ain't no question about it. As soon as you're done eating, I'll show you.
2: Anyway, even if we do lose the mine, we sort of counted on and have to go back east. It'll be good to know that you're on the level.
1: Huh?
2: I'd sure hate to know that our own uncle planned to cheat us.
3: Now, Tom, that ain't what the masked man said.
2: Well, he said that Uncle Barnaby...
3: He said that if Uncle Barnaby was trying to do us out of the mine, it wasn't his fault. It was because of his bad companion.
1: Bad companion?
2: Yes, sir.
1: The masked man said that?
2: Uh-huh.
1: Well, I'll be... Go on, eat your cornmeal and get done with it.
2: I don't want any more.
3: Neither do I.
2: You better take a look at the baby, Sally, and make sure she's all right.
3: I will, right away.
1: Hurry it up now.
3: I will.
1: You three have got to catch that eastbound stage. If you miss it, you'll have to spend the whole week here.
2: I'm all ready, Uncle Barnaby.
1: What about you, Sally?
3: Coming.
2: Is the baby all right?
3: She's still sleeping.
1: Damn rat it all, anyhow.
2: Well, what's the matter, Uncle Barnaby?
1: Come on, let's go see the mine.
3: Will baby be all right here?
1: Sure, we won't be gone long. It ain't far.
2: Gosh, I'll hate to leave this country. Look at those hills, Sally.
3: They're a sight different than what we see back east, aren't they?
1: Say, Tom.
2: Yes, sir?
1: Did you mean to say you'd sooner lose the gold mine than to find that I was a crook?
2: Sure. You're the last relation we've got, Uncle Barnaby. Ma and Paul always told us about you.
1: Dad rat it.
3: Where's Mr. Denton? Doesn't he live with you?
1: I don't know where he is. Ain't seen him since last evening when he left it.
3: To what?
1: I do something at the mine.
4: Me come too.
1: Are you still hanging around here, Injun?
2: It's Tonto.
4: Me still here.
1: Well, blast your hide.
4: Stay close.
3: What are those people doing over there?
1: Why, darn, they're all around my what was left of your claim.
2: Is that where the gold mine was?
1: Yes, you can see now that it's all caved in.
3: It sure is.
1: What in thunder are they doing there?
2: Uncle Barnaby, it looks as if they're digging it out.
1: Well, of all... Hey, what's this mean?
5: Howdy, Greer. You're just the man we want to see. I reckon this will save me going to your house and looking for you.
1: What do you mean, Sheriff?
5: Just that. The law's likely to want you.
3: The law?
2: Sally, he's the sheriff.
1: What are you talking about, Sheriff?
5: You'll see later on.
1: Now, look here.
5: Don't leave here till the men are done working.
1: What are they doing?
5: Looking for the body.
1: What?
2: Now, you see here, Mr. Sheriff. My Uncle Barnaby ain't done anything wrong.
5: How do you know, kid?
2: Because he hasn't. He's my pa's brother. He wouldn't do anything wrong.
3: He told us the truth about the mine.
5: Now, listen.
4: You come with Tonto.
5: Who are you?
1: Go on, you kids. Go with the Indian. Let me talk to the sheriff.
3: Anyhow, they can't say you did anything dishonest. If they do, they'll have Tom and me to argue with.
2: That's right, Sally. See you later, Uncle Barnaby. Come on, Tonto.
5: Got a couple of loyal young'uns there, Barnaby.
1: I know it. Blasted, I've been feeling like an ornery, low-down cuss.
5: It's a shame you are such a cuss.
1: Look. If there was any way to undo what I'd done...
5: There ain't no way to undo a murder, Barnaby.
1: Murder?
5: Just so.
1: Now, see here, Sheriff. That there's all wrong. I never killed a man in my life.
5: We'll know. Blame soon.
1: I didn't. I done some pretty raw things. I did scheme to rob them young'uns, but that was before I knowed them. Before I seen the way they could look at me and tell me how they trusted me.
5: Mm-hmm.
1: And that is before I seen the way both of them kids went and stuck up for me when they seen you.
5: It still stands. I want you for the murder of your partner, Stan Denton.
1: Stan Denton?
5: Yeah. Come on. Step over here a ways. That mine wasn't closed up yesterday like that, was it?
1: No.
5: And Stan was seen in town yesterday. Seems that you and him argued frequent.
1: Sure, but there wasn't anything serious.
5: Now we'll see. Stop here. It's my bet that we'll find Stan's remains inside that tunnel.
1: But we... Listen, Sheriff. I'll tell you the truth. Stan told those kids at the mine, which was theirs, had caved in. There was a masked man that brought the kids here. Him and that Injun, telling them that the mine hadn't caved in.
5: Masked man, huh? A white horse?
1: Yeah.
5: Go on with your lies.
1: They ain't lies. He came here with the kids and Stan come ahead of him. And the only way we could make our story true was to blast the mine.
5: Last night?
1: Yes, last night.
5: You're slick, Barnaby.
1: I admit I stole them kids' gold, but I never killed...
5: You'd a sight sooner go to jail for stealing gold than hang for murder, huh? Now let me tell you a thing or two. You got a story all fixed that seems to fit the cases. Only here's what happened. I was at home last night, asleep, when I heard a horse pull up outside the house. I woke up and heard the masked man shouting. I got out in bed to see what it was, and I heard a hammering on the door. Then before I could get to the door, this man walked in. He had a pair of six guns, holding them on me. "Hey, what's the idea of them six guns?" I yelled. And he just stood there quiet, saying...
6: "You'd better get dressed and come with me, Sheriff. You may find a murder."
5: I couldn't savvy what he was getting at first. I was just half awake, and then he says...
6: "You must have heard the blast."
5: "What blast?"
6: "Near the Greer mine about an hour ago."
5: "Seems like I did hear something, but didn't pay much attention to it."
6: "Come over there and see what the footprints around the entrance to the mine show."
5: "But it's dark."
6: "There's a moon."
5: "Can't study footprints in the moonlight."
6: "You'll see enough to convince you that there's need for the law."
5: "Barnaby, I went along with him and come here, and what I seen was a plenty to hang you."
1: "No! No, Sheriff!"
5: "The ground was tore up with a mess of footprints showing every sign of a scrap. I found an open knife, and it had Stan Denton's letters on it. Like as not, he tried to use it in the fight. Then I found a part of his coat which was tore off, and seen the blowed up entrance to the mine. You and Stan fought."
1: "It wasn't me. It was that masked man. The masked man's the one that fought with him and killed him. I was in the house all the while. Those kids can prove it."
5: "Mm-hmm. They showed that they'd do most anything to help save your neck. They don't know what a polecat you are. Well, I fetched a crew to dig that mine out, and just as soon as we find Stan Denton's remains, you're going to jail for murder."
1: "Find that masked man. He's the one you want to find. He's the killer."
5: "Mm. If that was the case, why'd he come for me?"
1: "But I
5: just..." "Stay right here where I keep an eye on you. Hurry up there, boys. Get that tunnel opened up.

0: The men worked hard all morning. Sally went back to the house and cared for the baby. When she heard the shout announcing that the mine entrance was cleared, she hurried to her brother's side.
1: Tom, are they going to hang Uncle Barnaby?
2: I'm afraid they will if they find Mr. Denton dead.
1: But they can't. He's our uncle. He wouldn't do anything wrong.
3: Bless you for that.
1: Uncle Barnaby, they can't take you away.
3: Sally, you're the living image of your maw.
1: Am I?
3: She's a fine woman, too.
4: We can't wait here no longer. Come on, Barnaby. I'll have to take you in while we hunt for Denton.
3: Sheriff, now listen.
4: No use arguing.
3: But these kids, they need me.
4: Denton made arrangements for them. They can stay with Mrs. Beebe till the next stage.
3: But don't you see? This is their mine. Your men tunneled it out for them. Now they can get the gold. They can't leave here.
2: Well, that's so. The mine isn't caved in no more.
1: Come on, Silver. Tom, there comes the masked man.
2: Sure enough.
3: The masked man, Sheriff. If Denton's killed,
1: there's Mr. Denton in the saddle with him.
5: Come on there, Silver.
4: Denton's alive.
2: There. You see, Sheriff, you were all wrong.
4: But what in tarnation?
5: Hold there, Silver. Hold there, boy. You got to arrest this man. Get down, Denton. Now, no, you take Tom and Sally back to the house.
6: You come.
1: But we want to stay.
5: Go along, Sally. I want to speak to your uncle.
2: Don't let him take him to jail.
5: They won't.
4: Blast it, I want this thing explained.
5: I think your little sister's crying, Sally.
1: Oh, come on, Tom. We've got to go and see her.
2: Uncle Barnaby, you'll be at the house, won't you?
3: I don't know.
5: He'll be there. Go along, Tom.
2: Yes, sir. I'll see you there, Uncle Barnaby.
4: You told me to come here and dig that tunnel to find a dead man.
5: No, Sheriff. I only showed you the signs of a struggle.
4: But you let me figure
5: you
4: that...
5: You figured that Barnaby and Denton fought, and that Denton was killed and put in the tunnel.
4: Sure.
5: You didn't figure that Denton might have blasted that tunnel last night, so the story that he and Greer told would be convincing to those children.
4: But the fight...
5: The fight took place when I captured Denton and took him to my camp to hold for you. Then went to get you.
4: My boys and all the rest I brought worked all morning digging out that tunnel.
5: And you've given those children the property that belongs to them.
3: And I'm glad to see them get it. The only thing I don't like is that now all the faith they had in me will be shot to pieces. Sheriff, can't you take me to jail and not tell those kids where I went? I'm an old cuss and I got jail a-coming, but I hate to see the faith them kids had in human nature destroyed.
5: Throw that masked man in jail. He captured me.
3: You shut up, Denton. You never did have an idea that was worth a hoot. The masked man gave them kids their claim. That have taken me years to tunnel the thing out again, and no cash to work with.
5: Sheriff, Barnaby Greer has three children to take care of. And a mine to manage for them. Jail isn't the place for him.
4: I reckon you're right. But that scheming crook...
5: Now wait, don't you hold me.
4: Yes, by darn, I'm going to. You blowed that tunnel up, and there's been 30 men working here all morning. You're going to jail unless you pay for their time.
3: That's it, Sheriff. The coyotes had me in trouble all these years with the cussed ideas.
5: I can't pay them. I ain't no cash.
4: You stay in jail till you can.
5: Oh, I can't get cash if I'm in jail.
4: That's great. You'll stay there from now on. As for you, Barnaby, behave yourself. So long. Come on along here now.
3: I don't know what I'd done to deserve a chance like this.
5: Take good care of those children, Barnaby. You're all they have, and they trust you.
3: And they're all I got. And by dern, they'll have reason to trust their old Uncle Barnaby.
5: Hail, Silver!

A fiery horse for the speed of light, a cloud of dust, and a hearty, hi-oh, Silver, the Lone Ranger.

0: In the great mountains of the western United States, there were many caves, ravines, and hidden valleys where outlaws could hide after committing a crime. The masked rider of the plains knew the country better than anyone else. It was for this reason that he brought so many criminals to justice. Astride his great horse, Silver, he rode through the length and breadth of seven states, and no man did more to bring law and order to the frontier. And now return with us to those thrilling days when the West was young and adventure lay at the end of every trail. The Lone Ranger rides again.
1: Come on, Silver! We're heading for Burnside! Donald's waiting for us! Hurry up!

0: The mining town of Burnside lay at the foot of Eagle Pass. One afternoon, Dan Latham, who spent most of his time in the cafe, waited for Mary Frisbee to come out of the general store. When she finally appeared with her arms full of packages, he stepped forward and touched her shoulder.
1: Mary, I want to speak to you.

0: Uncle Dan, I didn't see you.
1: You don't bother to see me, in spite of the fact I'm your uncle.
0: My arms were filled. An awful lot of shopping.
1: Yeah, you dropped a package there.
0: I'll get it as soon as I get these others in the buckboard.
1: Must be nice to have so much money for spending.
0: Now, don't start hopping on that again, Uncle Dan.
2: You dropped package.
0: Oh, thanks, Indy.
2: Maybe this feller lazy.
1: I don't do from you. I don't take nothing from a redskin.
0: There's a lot you could learn in the way of good manners from some of them. Good day.
1: Wait! I ain't done talking. Maybe your paw's told you things about me. He's always saying things that don't do me no good.
0: Let go my arm, Uncle Dan. Paul's told me the whole story about you and him.
1: And a pack of lies, I bet.
0: You and he worked the claim the two of you staked out as partners. But you drank and gambled so much you split up.
1: He done me out in my share.
0: No, he didn't. He divided the claim and you took first choice. Your half petered out to nothing, and he found a new load in his half.
1: He got rich. He's rich right now. And look at me. His wife's own brother. Down and out. Not a decent vest to my name. Not even the price of a drink.
0: Please, let go, Mom. I know what Paul's done for you. He's given you thousands of dollars that he didn't have to just because he felt sorry for you.
1: Lies, I tell you, it's lies. All he's ever done for me is to give me enough cash so he could lord it over me, so he could always say I was in his debt.
0: That's not true. Instead of appreciating what he's done for you, you resent it. If you'd saved your money instead of drinking and gambling, you'd have had plenty. Now, please let me go. I must get home.
1: I got something for you to tell, Ned. You ain't going till you hear it.
0: Then please hurry.
1: I ain't done with him. He swindled me. That's what he done. He swindled me, and I won't stand for it.
0: Is that all you want me to tell him?
1: Just tell him that.
0: You've been saying that for as long as I can remember.
1: Well, I ain't fooling. I mean it.
2: You let girl go.
1: You keep out in this. This is a family affair.
2: I'll go here.
0: Uncle Dan, I want you to take your hand off my arm at once.
1: I won't. No ornery redskin is... Doggone you.
2: Now, you go.
0: Well, thank you, Injun.
2: Me name Tonto.
0: Thank you, Tonto.
1: You tell your old man that.
0: I'm sick of hearing that. Get up there.
1: I'll get square. I'll fix things someday. I ain't going to be the underdog all the time. You wait, Mary Frisbee. You and your old man will get what's coming to you.
2: You heap big fool.
1: And you too. You'll get yours for slapping my arm away. You just wait.

0: I was in town. I saw him again.
1: Drinking?
0: He had been. He was feeling sorry for himself.
1: Yeah. Just the same as usual, eh, Mary?
0: Uh-huh.
1: Blame fool. It's too bad he didn't straighten himself around, get a job of some sort.
0: He was half crying at the way things had been going with him.
1: Broke?
0: I guess so, Paul.
1: He was here a few days ago, and I give him $50.
0: He's probably blowed that in, same as all the rest of his money.
1: Well, I'm not going to worry about him anymore, Mary. For 15 years, he's been growling around about the way I swindled him.
0: No one believes him.
1: I know, but I'm getting sick and tired of it.
0: I think he is, too.
1: What do you mean by that?
0: There was something about the way he acted today. It sort of worried me.
1: Worried you? Mary, you ain't given to worrying.
0: I know it. That's the reason I sort of take it serious now.
1: What did he say?
0: It wasn't so much what he said as it was how he said it. I think he's got some sort of scheme in the back of his mind.
1: He never stays sober long enough to think straight.
0: He might think crooked.
1: Mary, what are you driving at?
0: I don't know, Pa. There was a funny look in his eyes when he said he'd get square.
1: What else did he say?
0: He said he wasn't going to be the underdog all the time.
1: We'll fix that. You just sit right there, Mary. I'll be right back.
0: What are you going to do?
1: I'll show you. Hey, Jim. You, Jim. Come in the house here a moment.
2: Coming, boss.
1: Jim Brandt will be right in.
0: You think I better change my plans about going to visit Aunt Sally?
1: Not by a darn sight. We won't let that ornery no-account brother-in-law of mine interfere with your plans. You've counted a long time on going to visit your aunt. You're going.
2: Want to see me, boss?
1: Yeah, close the door, Jim.
2: Sure. Anything wrong?
1: Not yet, Jim. But I'm just going to make sure there ain't going to be nothing wrong. You know Dan Latham?
3: Who is there in these mountains don't?
1: He's been making more threats.
3: Well, that don't mean nothing, boss. He's always making threats.
1: Well, maybe he's getting serious. Anyhow, that's the way Mary feels about it.
0: Oh, I didn't mean to worry you so much, Paul.
1: It's all right, Mary. But, Jim, you see, Mary's planning to ride through Eagle Pass to visit her Aunt Sally.
3: Sure, I know.
1: I wouldn't put it past Dan to try and make a little trouble.
3: He ain't nerve enough for that, boss.
1: Oh, can't tell about a man like Dan. Anyhow, I'm changing the plans I had of letting her ride through the pass alone. I want you to go along with her.
3: Well, that suits me fine.
1: Good enough.
0: I'll go see who that is, Paul.
1: All right, Mary. I'll go over the plans with Jim.
4: Me come tell you.
0: Oh, it's Turner.
1: Who's that?
0: Paul, this is the engine sent Uncle Dan about his business when he was trying to stop me.
1: Oh, come in. Mary was telling me that she met Dan in town today.
4: Dan, him bad feller.
1: You ain't telling me nothing.
3: What'd you come here for, engine?
4: Me come tell news.
1: News? What sort of news?
0: Is anything wrong?
4: Maybe plenty wrong.
1: Go on.
4: Me here feller in town.
1: Dan?
4: Not right.
1: What'd you hear? What'd you have to say?
4: Him talk to another feller. Maybe them make plenty trouble for you.
3: Yeah?
4: Him not take drink.
0: He didn't take a drink?
4: Not right.
1: Why not? That's the first time I ever hear to him refusing one.
4: Him say him keep sober.
1: What's he want to keep sober for? He sure changed a lot.
4: Him say him got plenty big plan.
1: Look here, Injun. Did he say anything about what his plan was?
3: Oh, you can't go much by what Dan says. And I wouldn't take much talking what a redskin says either, boss.
1: I want a reward, eh, Injun?
4: No, that's not right.
1: Well, whatever happens, we got things in hand, savvy.
3: Now you can mind your own business, Injun.
4: That's good.
0: You shouldn't have talked to the Injun that way.
1: Shucks, it's all right to help you out like you done this afternoon. But he needn't think he has the right to interfere with all of our affairs.
0: I don't think he felt that way. He just heard Dan saying things, and he thought we ought to know about it.
1: Well, that's funny. Did you hear that?
3: Well, there was two men out there.
1: Yeah. Now, what do you make of that, Jim?
3: Might make a plenty of it.
0: I don't like the way you talk about Tonto. After all, he's been right nice.
1: Now, Mary, don't you worry about it. It ain't no business of yours.
3: And the fact that he had another man waiting outside for him, that strikes me as being downright suspicious.
1: Same here, Jim. You reckon the engine's up to something?
3: Either that or he's hooked up with Dan.
1: Well, I'll be just as well satisfied for Mary to get out of here for a while. Maybe while she's visiting her aunt, I'll be able to have a final showdown with him. Jim, you figure on riding with her till she gets past Eagle Pass.
3: I sure will, boss, and you don't have to worry.

0: As Tonto and the Lone Ranger rode away from Ned Frisbee's home, they discussed what Tonto had overheard and what Jim Grant and Ned Frisbee had said.
1: I heard most of the conversation through the window, Tonto. The girl's planning to ride through Eagle Pass.
2: That's plenty bad country.
1: It's a good thing that fellow's going with her.
2: Him bad fella.
1: What do you mean, Tonto?
2: Me see him.
1: He's one of Ned Frisbee's trusted men.
2: Maybe so. Tonto not like him.
1: You're usually right at judging a man, Tonto, but still...
2: Tonto think him bad feller.
1: When you heard Dan Latham talking, he said he had a partner.
2: Uh-huh.
1: But we don't know who that partner is.
2: That right.
1: Tonto, there's only one place that he can make a play to capture Mary Frisbee.
2: That's Eagle Pass.
1: That's right. I'm going to watch Dan in town. If he leaves, I'll follow him.
2: That be good.
1: And in the meantime, you ride to Eagle Pass. And be sure the girl gets through there safely.
2: Tonto do that.
1: You might start right now. You head north, and I'll head for Burnside.
2: Tonto go now. Get him up, Scout.
3: Hi-oh!

0: Late that night, while the Lone Ranger hunted through the town of Burnside for Dan Latham, the man he sought met Jim Brandt in the dark shadows of a grove of trees close to Frisbee's home.
1: Everything is set, Dan. Good enough. Remember, whatever I get, you get half.
2: I'm counting on that. Things worked out even better than we figured.
1: How's that, Jim?
2: I didn't even have to ask the boss to get time off to visit friends.
1: You didn't ask him. And how in blazes are you going to get to Eagle Pass?
2: You'll laugh when I tell you. I'm going to ride there with a girl.
1: With her?
2: That's right. The old man's sending me along to protect her in case you try any stunts.
1: That's how good.
2: It'll work out perfect. Once we get in the pass, there's plenty of hiding places alongside the trail. I'll just tie her up. Savvy?
1: Good enough. And I'll be free to handle the deal with Frisbee. Before I'm done, I'll have what's rightfully mine.

0: The Lone Ranger felt sure that whatever attempt was made to harm Mary Frisbee, Tonto would be there to help her. The masked man himself kept an eye on Dan Latham in town, watching every move he made. Toward sundown the next day, Mary and Jim Brandt were riding through Eagle Pass.
1: I'd hate to come through here after dark. I bet there's a plenty of wild animals in the hills here.
2: Yeah, right, Baddins.
1: We'll be through the pass and into the open before it's dark, won't we, Jim?
2: Well, that's hard to say, Mary. What can happen before we get out of here?
1: What do you mean?
2: Well, let me see. Where's that rock?
1: What are you looking for?
2: Oh, there's a rock near here, right along here somewhere. It marks a hiding place, and a dog one good one, Mary. A person lost in here can never be found. There's the rock up ahead there.
1: Well, what about it?
2: That rock marks a place where an old trail leads into a cave. Ain't many men know about that cave.
1: What do you mean?
2: A man could stay hid there for years and never be found. A man could starve to death there if he was tied up.
1: Well, what about it?
2: Whatever happens to a man could happen to a woman. Sure hope your pa feels generous. Here's where we leave the trail, Mary, and break through that underbrush.
1: Wait, what are you doing?
2: Now you do what I tell you.
1: Jim, put that down.
2: Get moving. I ain't fooling.
1: You double-crossed.
2: Come on, you may as well have it now. Me and your uncle are working together on this, and your old man's going to turn over half of everything he's got if he wants you out of here alive.
3: Get him up! Go!
1: Help! Help! Tonto!
3: You let down, go!
2: That blamed engine again. I figured someone was following me. Well, you won't stop me. Oh!
1: You killed him!
2: That fixed him. Now, by thunder, everything's worked out just perfect. When I come back, I'll tell the story about how the engine tried to capture you, and if you have to starve here, it's the engine will take the blame. Now, get to that cave.
0: Tonto, the faithful companion of the Lone Ranger, lay on the ground beside his horse. Jim Brandt's bullets had found their mark. In just a moment, we'll continue with the second act of our Lone Ranger drama.

0: Now to continue our story. The Lone Ranger, certain that Tonto was guarding Mary Frisbee as she rode through Eagle Pass, watched Dian Latham as he made the plans to kidnap the girl. The day after Mary left her father to visit a relative, Dan called at Frisbee's home.
1: Who's there?
2: Open up. Open up, Ned. I gotta talk to you.
1: Wait a minute. Dan, what do you want here? I told you never to show your face around here again.
2: Yeah, you told me a lot of things, Frisbee. But I reckon this is the time you're going to begin taking things back.
1: What do you mean?
2: I'll just step in where we can talk private, if you don't mind.
1: All right. Say all you got to say now and get it over with. This is the last time you're going to set foot inside this house.
2: Yeah?
1: That's what I said. Mary told me how you acted toward her in town. I'm sick and tired of the way you've been talking around town and treating Mary.
2: Sick and tired, huh?
1: You heard me. Now, what do you want here?
2: I want cash.
1: You've got all the cash you're going to get. I gave you $50 less than a week ago.
2: $50? You talk as if that was a heap of money.
1: It is.
2: Well, there's lots of ways of looking at it, Ned. $50 is a lot of money for small change, but it don't compare to $50,000 or $60,000.
1: What are you talking about?
2: $50,000 or $60,000. That's what I want this time.
1: You've been drinking too much.
2: I ain't had a drop for days. I kept a special sober for this deal, Ned.
1: Talk.
2: Your daughter's going on a trip, ain't she?
1: What do you know about my daughter?
2: Sort of a dangerous trip, too, going through Eagle Pass. Mighty dangerous. Lots of things can happen there. Bad places in the trail where a horse could slip and break a leg. And if the rider was thrown from his horse, he could lay there till he starved to death and never be found.
1: I get it. Well, let me tell you something, Dan. That Injun told me you might be scheming something.
2: Yeah?
1: And he told me plenty about you. And because of what he told me, I sent Jim Brandt to see that Mary got through the pass safe.
2: Jim Brandt ain't much protection.
1: There ain't a handier man with a gun in the part of the country.
2: What would you say if I told you Jim Brandt and me was going to split the cash that I'm going to get from you?
1: What's that?
2: That sort of surprises you, don't it?
1: You mean?
2: I mean what I said. Jim Brandt was planning to ask you for a few days off to visit relatives. He was going to use them days to lay in wait for Mary when she came through Eagle Pass. Instead of that, you played right into our hands and sent the girl along with him.
1: Why, you dirty old
2: ain't no
1: coyote.
2: Use getting excited. There ain't no use trying to find him. You could send a scouting party to scour the whole pass, and you wouldn't find the hiding place, savvy?
1: I ought to put lead through you.
2: That's the surest way I know of to kill your daughter. You give me the money I want, or you won't get Mary back.
3: Stand right where you are.
1: What the?
2: Mask!
3: You're covered. Don't reach for guns.
2: No, see
1: here. Who's this? Another of your killer friends?
2: No, I never seen him before.
4: Frisbee, I was here the other evening when the Indian came to see you.
2: Indian?
1: You call your horse Silver?
4: That's right. Tonto and I knew that your daughter was to go through Eagle Pass. Tonto didn't think that Jim Brandt was on the level.
1: I always thought he was, till this skunk come here.
4: Tonto followed the two. If Brandt makes any attempt to abduct your daughter, Tonto will prevent it.
1: Yeah?
2: Why are you...
1: Are you sure of that?
4: Tonto has never failed before. Don't pay that man any money.
1: Now, Dan, you've stuck your neck in the noose. Stranger, I don't know who you are or where you come from.
4: That doesn't matter.
1: But it's my guess that Providence sent you. This polecat had me where I'd have had to pay him all I owned to save Mary.
4: I heard what he said before I came in.
1: But hold on. How'll I know that Mary's safe? She'd be go right on to her aunt's place.
4: Tonto will come back with Jim Brandt a prisoner. Your daughter will likely ride back with them to tell her story.
1: Dan, I'm going to see you hang for this. At last you made the break that'll put you where you belong. Stranger, I'm drawing my gun.
4: Not to kill.
1: Oh, don't worry. I won't kill the rat, much as he deserves it. I'll let the law do that. You've done a heap for me. Now, if you just do me one more favor and ride to town and send the sheriff here to get this coyote,
4: I will.
1: Those horses coming now. Maybe that's the redskin and my daughter.
4: That isn't Tonto's voice.
5: Hi there, Ned. We're fetching bad news.
1: The sheriff.
5: Hey, what's this mean? A masked man and Dan Latham.
1: It means just this. Latham schemed with Jim Brandt to kidnap Mary when she went through Eagle Pass.
4: I know.
1: How'd you know?
4: You finish talking, then I'll tell my story. Come on in, Stan.
6: I'm coming. I just tethered the horse.
4: Go on, Ned.
1: Dan Latham, like I said, schemed with Brandt to capture Mary. He come here telling me it cost me $50,000 to save her life.
4: Yep.
1: But the masked man has an Indian friend, savvy.
4: So that's where the redskin come from.
7: What do you mean?
4: What about the redskin?
1: He suspicioned something and followed Mary and Jim. And the masked man tells me he'll rescue Mary. Says that I can count on him.
4: I see.
1: So I want you to throw Dan in jail and hold him.
4: Wait a minute, Ned. There's nothing I'd sooner do than throw the rat in the calaboose. There's nothing I hate more than a dicker with his breed. Yet there's one thing that's a sight more important than seeing him get what he should.
1: Well?
4: That's your daughter's life.
1: But she...
4: You wondered how I knowed she was kidnapped, how I knowed about the redskin. Well, Stan here can tell you the whole story.
1: What story?
4: Go on, Stan.
6: Well, I was riding this way, coming through Eagle Pass, when I seen a horse blocking the road ahead.
1: Where?
7: Right at the end of the pass, this end. That don't show that the hideout is near here, though. The horse might have been led there, then tethered till someone come through, just like I did. There was a note fastened to the saddle.
1: Whose horse?
7: Your daughter's.
1: Go on.
7: The note said the girl was captured and the redskin shot.
4: Shot? That's the man you spoke of, eh?
1: Tonto, shot. That means he failed.
4: For the first time.
1: And if he failed, it means that Brandt has Mary.
4: There was all the instructions on the message, Ned. It looks like the only way to save the girl is to let Latham go free and pay what he asked.
2: You see? Your scheme fell through after all. Now put down them guns and get out of here.
4: Can't you scour those mountains and find that hideout, stranger? It'd take years to search them all. And even then, we'd be likely to miss where the girl's hid.
1: You think, Sheriff, the only way is to do what this skunk wants?
4: I hate the idea of it, Ned. There ain't no one hates more than me to pay that cash and pledge that the law won't punish him. But on the other hand, it's
1: Mary's life.
7: The note said some more. Said that the cash had to be paid by sundown.
4: Was there any proof that Tonto was shot?
7: Yep, here.
4: What's that?
7: This here bundle was fastened to Miss Mary's horse.
4: Let me see it.
7: It's an Injun's jacket.
4: Tonto's.
7: You can see the bullet holes and where...
4: Yes, and this stain.
7: Ain't no question, Ward. He's inside it when them holes was made.
4: If only there was some way to track a man or horse in that pass. But there ain't. It's all rock.
8: Frisbee.
7: Huh?
8: They want the cash by sundown.
7: Yeah.
8: I'm heading for the pass. Don't pay a dime until the last minute.
4: What's your idea?
8: I'm still not convinced that Tonto has failed. I'm riding for that pass.
4: But you can't get there and back by sundown.
8: Not with an ordinary horse, but I'm riding on silver.
2: You won't find him. You won't find him, and if that cash ain't
4: you
2: paid...
4: shut up. You're staying right here till that man gets back.
8: I'll be back.
4: There might be hope, Ned. He called his horse Silver. He's masked.
1: But I don't savvy...
4: Go on, mister. Ride that horse. Hit for Eagle Pass.
7: You know him?
4: Ride, Lone Ranger.

0: The great horse Silver raced toward the hills and then started the treacherous climb upwards. There was scant hope, however, that the Lone Ranger would be able to find the girl and Tonto. And even if he were successful, it would be almost impossible to return to Frisbee's home before the sunset. Meanwhile, in a well-concealed camp far from the main trail, Jim Brandt talked with Mary.
1: No use you worrying about it, Mary. Your pa'll pay the cash and everything will be all right.
2: Don't talk to me.
1: And even if he don't, there ain't no cause to worry, see? I ain't gonna leave you here to starve like your uncle planned me to do. No, I wouldn't do that. I'd take you away and me and you will get married. You'll make a good wife.
2: I'm gonna stay here and starve.
1: Nah, that ain't no way to feel about it. After all, I ain't a bad hombre. I'm just taking the chance of a lifetime to get plenty of cash.
2: You only...
1: A lot of spunk, huh? That's the kind of woman I like. You see, me marrying you, it'll sort of keep the cash right in the family. Leastwise, the half of the cash that I get.
2: How's that Injun?
1: I ain't interested in him.
2: You might at least do what you can for him. He's wounded mighty bad.
1: Eh, let him die.
2: If you don't want to help him, untie my hands and let me...
1: I ain't untying your hands, and I ain't wasting my time playing nurse to no redskin. Too bad he didn't die right off the bat. Maybe I should sort of help him out.
2: Please help him.
1: All right. I'll help him, Mary.
2: Wait, I didn't mean that.
1: That's too bad I didn't think of it before. He's already got one bullet in him. Another one will finish him.
2: Please, please don't.
1: This will be interesting.
2: Wait, Jim.
1: Save your breath.
3: You let him shoot.
2: But Tonto...
3: Tonto, not mind.
1: There, you see?
3: Me ask one thing.
1: Yeah? Well, reckon that's all right. Go on and ask.
3: You come close. Tonto got secret.
1: Can't you talk no louder?
3: Come close. Tonto got secret.
1: All right. Go on, tell me what's on your mind and be fast.
3: You got Tonto hand tied tight.
1: I don't take no chances.
3: You think wound make Tonto plenty weak.
1: All right, I think the wound made you weak.
3: You think Tonto hand still tied.
4: But them not tied.
5: How'd you get out of that?
4: Get free.
2: Get him out.
4: Fire! Take gun.
2: Knock him down. Get him, Tonto.
4: He hit you.
2: Oh. You got him. Tonto, you got him.
3: No. Now me get you free.
2: How did you do it, Tonto?
3: Tonto find sharp rock. Cut through rope.
2: You weren't hurt as bad as he thought.
3: That's right. Bullet not hurt bad.
2: Never mind hurting my arms. Get these ropes off. We've got to get back to Paul fast.
3: There. Rope gone now.
2: What about Jim Brandt?
3: Tonto fix him. Put rope on him. Here. Scout!
2: Can your horse make Tonto go to me?
3: We try. Now, Tonto, pick

0: there goes your son. Now you better hand over that cash and sign the agreement fast.
1: What about it, Sheriff?
2: Well, Ned, I've been hoping. Hoping and praying that in spite of all the odds against it, the masked man would do the impossible. Eh, but it don't seem he's done it.
0: He ain't. And if I don't get that agreement that me and Jim won't be jailed, then the whole deal is off. I've got to start now if I'm to send the signal to Jim that the cash is delivered.
1: Open that door. Let's see the sun.
2: It's going down, Ned.
1: That settles it. Here's the cash, all of it.
2: I'll sign the agreement now. You have to sign it too, Ned.
0: Yes, you sign it, and then the deputy can sign as witness. You can't back out on your promise. Untie me now, let me have that cash.
3: Hold on.
1: Why, what's that?
3: Look, there he comes. He's riding back. Look at that horse come. Look at the Lone Ranger ride. Hold that money till he gets here. Come on.
4: What's the news?
5: Don't give that man a dime. Get him to jail.
1: But what about my girl? What of Mary?
5: They're coming behind me. I met Mary and Tonto on the trail. Brian is tied in the cave waiting for you, Sheriff.
6: There they come, just breaking from that row of timber.
5: And the way that girl is riding, Ned, there ain't a thing that's wrong with her. Tonto was wounded, but Tonto didn't fail.
1: Mister, if you'll take a reward, you can have this cash that I was about to give the polecat.
4: Hi-yo, Silver! Away! Come on there, Silver, old boy!

fiery horse with the speed of light, a cloud of dust, and a hearty hi-yo, Silver, the Lone Ranger.

0: The masked rider of the plains realized that the coming of the railroad would be a great event for the western United States. Without thought of reward, he helped the engineers overcome the obstacles that stood in their way, the greed of men and the ruthlessness of nature. With his aid, the great project was completed, and the West took another step toward civilization. Return with us now to those thrilling days of yesteryear. From out of the past come the thundering hoofbeats of the great horse Silver. The Lone Ranger rides again.
1: Come on, Silver! We're heading for Big Bend! Tunnel's waiting for us!

0: Jim Webster was in charge of the construction camp not far from the town of Big Bend. Our story opens an hour before daybreak. Bart Fleming enters the overseer's tent and, grasping Jim's shoulder, shakes him roughly.
1: Wake up, Jim. Wake up, will you? Wake up, fella.
2: What's the matter? Isn't daybreak yet? Let me sleep a little longer, will you?
1: You can't sleep. Get up, I tell you. There's a dickens of a time going on.
3: What's the matter?
2: What's the matter?
1: Are you awake?
3: Sure, I'm awake. Tell me, Bart, what's the trouble?
1: Trouble aplenty. You know, last night one of the boys was took sick?
3: Yeah, sort of a fever.
1: That's right. There's three more sick tonight. And no telling how many more before this day's over.
3: What's the cause of it?
1: Oh, don't ask me. You come and talk to those men.
3: Where's that medicine kit?
1: It's gone.
3: Gone? What in blazes could
1: have... I tried to find it. I was in here an hour ago with a lantern looking for it. It's just disappeared.
3: Bart, what do you make of that? Who took the medicine kit? No one's allowed to touch it, but you and...